0: He too snapped out of an 0-for. He had been 0-for 18 prior to the three hits against the Guardians on Sunday. Kolek kicks and fires, and that ball is hit left side by Witt and into left field, a base hit. Langford scores. Corey Ragsdale holding Duran at third as that ball is hustled back into the infield by Collins. So it's an RBI single for Jake Berger. He increases his team best RBI total to 39, and the Rangers enjoy a 1-0 lead. The first run brought to you by Kubota.
1: And Kolek that time just left a sweeper right in the middle of the strike zone.
0: So you've got men at the corners now, still nobody out. Walk, double, single. That's what we've seen so far here in the second. And now Evan Carter shows bunt, but takes the pitch on the inside corner for strike one. Evan batting 172 with six homers, 19 runs batted in. His batting average with men in scoring position almost identical to his overall average. He awaits the 0-1. Doesn't show bunt. Slaps it. It's gloved by Garcia, who spins and throws home. Duran headed back to third, but he's tagged out by Jensen on his way back to third. Nifty play by Michael Garcia. That ball almost got by him, but he was able to snare it and get the runner at third for out number one.
1: Such a tough play for the third baseman when it comes off the bat of a left-handed batter. And he had a very quick reaction to it.
0: So Evan reaches on the fielder's choice. Berger moves up to second. One out in the inning. 1-0 Rangers. And here's nine-hole hitter Kyle Higashioka, who's on a tear right now. First pitch to Higgy over the outside part of the plate for strike one. Higashioka has his average up to 245. Four homers. He's knocked in 11. Comes in here with a five-game hitting streak, during which he's 8-for-16 with a couple of doubles and a home run. His next pitch is bounced to the left side. Garcia has it to second for one. Massey to first. They go around the horn and turn two. And that will wrap up the Texas half of the second. A run, though, on a couple of hits. One man is left. And after an inning and a half, Rangers lead the Royals 1-0 on the Trajan Wealth Rangers Radio Network.
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0: All right, bottom half of the second inning, Rangers with a 1-0 lead, middle third of the order coming up here for the Royals. Near the bottom of the first ended on a strike-em-out, throw-em-out double play. And when the Rangers turned two, McDonald's owner-operators of North Texas, in conjunction with the Texas Rangers Baseball Foundation, will donate $1,000 to the Ronald McDonald Houses of Dallas and Fort Worth. Here's Vinny Pasquantino, cleanup hitter. Pasquantino has his average up to 220 for the year. Six home runs, 29 runs batted in. Big first baseman fills up the batter's box. Open stance as he looks out to Eovaldi, whose first pitch is at the bottom of the zone for strike one. Fastball there at 94 from Big Game Nate, who threw 16 pitches in the first inning. The turn, the hesitation, the kick and the pitch, breaking ball, hit high into the air down the right field line. Three Rangers are in pursuit, and none of them will get there as it falls harmlessly along the track and foul ground beyond the tarp roll. Berger, Duran, and Nimmo were all in the area, but none of them close enough to be able to have a realistic shot at making the play. And so the count now, no balls and two strikes to Pasquantino. Pasquantino comes into action here today, having reached base safely in five straight, during which he's 7 for 20 with a couple of walks. Royals played well after getting swept in Arlington. They did much better in the next two cities on their just-concluded road trip. This pitch is down, and the count at one ball and two strikes. They have won five of their last seven. Here's the 1-2. Bouncer right side. Head high hop. Actually a funky hop for Duran, but Zeke stays with it and makes the short toss to Berger to get Pasquantino for the first out. That came up a little bit higher than I think he anticipated.
1: Higher and faster. That last bounce kangarooed on him.
0: So one away, and that brings up the captain, Salvador Perez. After getting swept in Arlington, the Royals took two out of three in Cincinnati, and most recently took three out of four from the Twins in Minneapolis, winning the last two games of that series, both by just a single run. This pitch to the right-handed hitting Perez is outside for ball one. It's 1-0 here, Rangers on top. Perez hitting just 204, but with nine home runs, 26 batted in. And here, a ground ball to short. Backhanded by Seager. He sets and throws. We've got two men out here in the bottom half of the second. That will bring up Jack Caglione. Hey, vote your Texas Rangers into the 2026 All-Star Game. You can vote up to five times a day. And when you do, receive an offer for 25% off select games after voting. You can cast your vote by going to rangers.com/vote. Caglione, lefty batter, swings and sends this one straight back. Strike one. Caglione hitting 250. He's homered six times. He's driven in 15 runs. And much like the Pasquantino, starting to kind of get back in line, climbing his way back to what Royals fans expect. He's reached base safely in eight of the last nine games. Takes this breaking pitch a little bit down and in. And that'll make it one ball and one strike. Over the last nine games, Caglione hitting .333. Double a homer, four runs batted in, plus five walks. So he's been getting on base at a .444 clip here over these last nine. The 1-1 swing and a foul. That one headed upstairs. Hits off the facade of the upper deck and then bounds down below. So make it a ball and two strikes here to Caglione, who continues to be among the top 10 in baseball in terms of both average exit velocity off the bat and hard hit rate. The 1-2, swing and a bouncer, foul up the first baseline. Fundamental note for you kids listening out there. That was a foul ball, but it wasn't foul by all that much. Eovaldi, by the time the ball went past first, was already halfway to first. You cannot assume once the ball is hit, you're the pitcher. If it's hit to the first base side, you just automatically go to first. 1-2, and that breaking pitch is down and in, so make it two balls and two strikes. Caglione's 10th in the big leagues in terms of average exit velocity, but he's second in hard hit rate. His hard hit rate, 59.5%. The only guy in the big leagues with a higher hard hit rate, O'Neill Cruz of the Pirates. This pitch bounces in, And the count to Caglione is now full. Massey waiting on deck. Two out, nobody on. Bottom of the second. Rangers leading 1-0. Opening game in this three-game series here in Kansas City. We play again tomorrow night and then Thursday afternoon before continuing the road trip into Boston this coming weekend. Eovaldi's 3-2 swing and a foul ball. That one at the far end of the Kansas City dugout. Kicks back toward the mound. One of the ball boys out to pick it up. And so we'll hold it here at 3-2. Caglione, big spread in the box. Slightly open stance. Rangers in the infield playing him to pull. So too in the outfield. Not as pronounced a shift in the outfield. And a swing here and a foul ball that comes straight back. That time Eovaldi going to the cutter. And having a hard time putting Caglione away here. Caglione staying in the box. Eovaldi getting a new ball. Now the right-hander turns, kicks and fires. Breaking pitch, pulled foul between first and the first base coach's box. So Caglione in a real battle here against Nathan Eovaldi. On this hot, humid night, Eovaldi takes a deep breath, drops the glove, lifts it head high, pushes it toward home plate, and now fires the 3-2 pitch and another foul ball. This one on a splitter hits the dirt, hits Caglione. And we're having ourselves a little bit of a show here. So far, 10 pitches in this battle. Let's see what Eovaldi goes to. Eovaldi will touch up the rosin bag very briefly before getting back on top here. He'll wipe perspiration off of his face with his jersey. Still hasn't put his foot on the rubber. The pitch clock down to 6 seconds. Now he gets set. And he's ready to go. Again, the 3-2. And he missed outside ball four. And a little bit more gusto to the applause there for a walk than usual, given how well Caglione battled. It's an 11-pitch walk. Second walk issued by Eovaldi. And that'll bring up Michael Massey. Predictably here, Kyle Higashioka asking for time. And Higashioka, that patented slow walk of his, he can walk faster. I've seen him walk much faster. But he's taking as much time as possible just to give Eovaldi a break after that long battle with Caglione. And even in the shade, and right now, shade covering the entire infield, all of foul territory behind the infield, all of left field except a little splotch of sun behind Wyatt Langford right now. The only place where the sun is hitting is out in medium to deep center and basically all of right field. Everything else in the shade, but even in the shade, on this hot, humid night, you can get pretty exhausted. All right, here's the left-handed hitting Massey. And he'll take this first pitch from Eovaldi, a cutter for strike one.
1: Yeah, it's 87 degrees, but 64% humidity right now.
0: So the temperature has dropped a couple of notches here from the start. Michael Massey, left-handed hitter, batting 263, six homers, 20 runs batted in. Next pitch, bounced toward first and fielded by Berger one step from the bag. It doesn't get any easier than that. And Massey is the final out in the inning. No runs, no hits. One man left. We've played two. Rangers lead at 1-0 on the Trajan Wealth Rangers Radio Network.
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0: Top half of the third inning, Jock Peterson will lead it off. Rangers ahead here 1-0. First offering to Jock, taken for strike one. Jock flied out to Isbell in shallow center, his first time up. Rangers getting their run on a single to left from Jake Berger. Here's the 0-1. Check swing, the pitch is down. And that'll level the count here to one ball and one strike. Now the right-hander, home with the 1-1, swinging a ground ball. Hit to the right side. Massey picks up the roller, sets and throws, and Peterson is retired. So one gone here in the third, and that'll bring Corey Seager to the plate. Let's get you our Aces update, brought to you by Choctaw Casinos and Resorts, where the players play. And for that, we go to Pittsburgh, where the Pirates and the Dodgers are deadlocked at 2 apiece. That in the sixth inning. Paul Skeens on the mound for the Pirates tonight. First pitch here to Seager, misses, ball one. And Skeens, through six innings, has given up 2 runs on 6 hits. He has struck out 7. His current ERA at 2.84. Big swing and a miss. Rip taken by Seager there. But he foul tips that cutter back into the mid of Jensen. And the count, 1 ball and 1 strike. This pitch comes in very high. That one slipped out of Kolick's hand, and the count moves to 2-1. Pirates got a couple of first-inning home runs from Ryan Reynolds and the former Royal Ryan O'Hearn. Eric Lauer making the start in that one for the Dodgers, just his third start with L.A. Swing and a miss here by Seager, and the count at 2-2. Lauer, 2 earned runs allowed through 5 innings. Again, Dodgers and Pirates tied at 2 in the sixth. The 2-2. And that's high and away. Jensen tried to frame it, tried to bring it down, but plate umpire James Jean wasn't having any of that. And so the count to Seager is full. Seager hit one inside third his first time up, an opposite field single. And now this pitch, a swing and a foul tip caught by Jensen. And Seager is out on strikes, very similar to the earlier pitch in which he did the same. Both pitches were cutters. 2 gone in the inning. And for Kolick, that's his 2nd strikeout. And that's going to bring up Josh Young. Young, who hit a ball hard his first time up, but shortstop Bobby Witt Jr. made a diving catch to rob Young of a hit. And a big swing and a miss here. Young taking a hack at a slider away, and it's strike one. A Young, another big day Sunday, 2 for 4. He's hit safely in 5 straight. This pitch just a little bit outside. And that'll even things up here to 1 ball and 1 strike. Kolick taking time getting set. 2 out, nobody on here in the third. The 1-1, low and away. So make it 2 balls and 1 strike. Now Kolick taking a little time to touch up the rosin bag. He'll drop it on the back slope. Quickly get repositioned on the rubber and come home with a 2-1 and a swing and a foul. That one deflecting off of Jensen. Sinker that time. And that'll make it 2 balls and 2 strikes. Well, here in the early going, Kolick has thrown that slider of his quite a bit. It's been a very effective pitch for him. Opponents are only hitting 125 against that offering. The 2-2 line drive, base knockout into left center field. Well, that time he went with a changeup. He's not thrown too many of those. And Young was all over it. So a couple of line drives off of Young's bat. He's now 1-for-2. Stretches that hitting streak out to 6 games. And the Rangers have a base runner with 2 men out here for Brandon Nimmo.
1: It was a changeup right in the middle of the strike zone. He's made a couple of really bad mistakes within the zone here in the early going.
0: That sweeper to Berger, the changeup here to Young. And now here's Nimmo, who struck out swinging to end the first. And a swing and a miss here. That slider with some late bite there. Strike one to Nimmo. Well, for Nimmo, it's just his 3rd game in the cleanup spot. He had a couple of games in this 4-hole in the series against Cleveland. The 0-1. That's in the dirt, and a good block there by Jensen. And the count evens to a ball and a strike. Nimmo's still looking for his first hit as the Rangers cleanup hitter this year. He's now 0-for-6 in the cleanup spot with 1 walk and a couple of strikeouts. Young, a short lead at first. Here's the 1-1 pitch, and that's inside. So make it 2 balls and 1 strike. Nimmo on Sunday hit 3rd in the order. His 1 hit was a double. He is right now sitting on 199 career doubles. His next pitch is high, maybe a bit outside. He missed with a cutter. And the count moves to 3 balls and 1 strike. And Nimmo here today playing in just his 4th game at Kauffman Stadium. Figure the Mets probably didn't come here too often, but in recent years, the schedule has teams coming to play their opponents in the other league every other year. This pitch in for a strike, and the count is full. But the only time previously that Nimmo played here at the K was last year. Mets came here July the 11th through the 13th. Taking 2 out of 3 in that series. Here's a line drive into center. Isbell coming on, but he drops for the base hit. Young headed to 3rd. The throw comes into Witt. And so Young makes it over to 3rd on the single to center by Brandon Nimmo.
1: That was another high changeup. That can cause problems for a pitcher, and it's done so tonight.
0: Both of these hits here in the 3rd coming on the change. Runners at the corners now with 2 men out for Wyatt Langford, who walked and scored the Rangers run in the 2nd. Wyatt surveying the defense. The 2nd baseman Massey is up the middle here. They play him to pull in the infield. Right side of the infield completely open. The outfield playing straight up. And the pitch is low and away. Ball 1. Wyatt, since coming off the IL, 2-for-10. Both of his hits have gone for extra bases, a double and a home run. He swings here, fouls this one back into the screen, and that squares things up here at a ball and a strike. Hey, think O'Reilly Auto Parts for all your car care needs. 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The 1-1 lifted high into the air, but foul and well out of play on the right side. And that makes it 1 ball and 2 strikes. Wyatt taking some time outside of the box with the foul ball. And now Jensen asks for time, steps out in front of the plate, making sure the defenders all know what's going on with the Kansas City defense here. Young is at 3rd, Nimmo is at 1st. 2 men out of the inning, and Langford behind in the count at 1-2. Kolick's pitch. Ooh, just off the outside part of the plate. He just missed with a slider. Good take there by Langford as the count squares to 2-2. That slider he's been throwing to righties has been snapping hard away from the right-handed batters. That one didn't snap so much. It was close. 3-2, popped up, foul. Kind of spinning back in our direction, and that'll hit just down to our right. 2-2 the count here at Kauffman Stadium. We are in prime foul ball territory, just above the top of the screen behind home plate, a little bit up the first base line. We've had to avoid a few screamers back here over the years. Next pitch, that's popped up near second base. Massey is calling for it, and he makes the catch directly behind second, almost on the outfield grass to get Langford for the final out in the inning. So the Rangers threaten, but aren't able to score. They get a couple of hits and leave both runners, and after 2.5, it remains 1-0 Texas on the Trajan Wealth Rangers Radio Network.
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0: We go to the bottom of the third, 8-9-1 due up here for Kansas City. And the first up is the switch hitting Isaac Collins. He'll stand in on the left side against Eovaldi. And Nathan's first pitch is a fastball in there for strike one. Collins is hitting .216. Three homers, 16 runs batted in. Former Milwaukee Brewer. Slightly open stance. More back in the box. The 0-1. Hit high into the air, pretty deep right field. Nimmo going back from shade into sun. Just shy of the track, he stops and makes the catch to get Collins for the first out. So a deep fly ball out to right to get us started here in the last half of the third. And that brings up Kyle Isbell. Rangers making a roster move today, activating right-handed reliever Cole Wynn from the 15-day injured list. You may not have heard about this after Sunday's game. In Sunday's game, Luis Curvelo pitched in the ninth inning, and then after the game, he got optioned back to AAA Round Rock. This pitch misses to Isbell, low and away, ball one. Isbell, lefty batter, hitting .241. So Wynn coming off the injured list today gets the Rangers back to 26 on the active roster after Curvelo being sent down. This pitch bounced foul right side. One ball, one strike. The count, you may remember that Wynn was on the IL with right arm fatigue, so he will work out of the bullpen here today. And additionally, and this was discussed on the pregame show, Josh Smith will now begin to rehab in Round Rock. He had been with Frisco. The 1-1. And that ball looped to the right side. Foul just past the tarp roll along the right field line. 1-2 the count. Smitty will have the opportunity here today and tomorrow to play at both corners in the infield and then would be reevaluated Don't know how many more rehab games Smith will play, but we know at least two. This pitch is down. And we count two balls and two strikes to Isbell. Your injury update brought to you by Bailey and Galyon.
1: Skip Schumacher indicated the desire to have Smith play a game at each of the infield positions before he comes back.
0: Two balls, two strikes, the count here to Isbell. He takes this pitch down and in, and the count goes full. On deck is Carter Jensen. Infield here playing Isbell to pull with Young at third, much closer to second than he is to third. Carter out in center playing in the pole. As Eovaldi delivers, and this pitch is down and in, ball four. He missed with a cutter. So Isbell draws the walk. And that's a walk in each of the first three innings here for Eovaldi. Now, Eovaldi, over his last three starts with an ERA of 5.40. But not really any issues with walks. This is just the second time this season that Eovaldi has walked as many as three in a start. And his first pitch here to Jensen comes in low for ball one. His second start of the year, April the 1st in Baltimore, he walked three Orioles in four innings. Since then, it's either been two walks, one, or none. But three tonight. The 1-0. And that one a little bit low and outside. He missed with a fastball and he falls behind Jensen now at 2-0. He struck Jensen out looking on three pitches in the first. Rangers a run on five hits. Zeroes across for Kansas City, though Isbell is their third base runner. The 2-0 hit sharply foul of first. That almost got Eric Backes, the first base umpire, just getting out of the way there. Showing a little bit of that screaming eagle versatility down at first. He went to Seneca Valley High School in Germantown, Maryland. They're the screaming eagle.
1: He went to Boston College.
0: Well, maybe he did. 2-1 the count. The 2-1 pitch popped up shallow center. Long run in for Carter, and he'll get there to make the play. Jensen retired for the second out in the inning. And brings up Bobby Witt, Jr. Hey, specialty night tickets will get you a Rangers football jersey. That's F-U-T-B-O-L, football. You know, this World Cup thing is happening here shortly. And that's coming up on Sunday, June the 21st, when the Rangers play host to the San Diego Padres. You can purchase your specialty night ticket by going to Rangers.com. Soccer score here right now, 1-0 Rangers. Two outs here in the bottom of the third. Witt drew a walk his first time up and hits this curveball sharply on one hop to Seager in short. He'll sling it over to Duran for the force on Isbell to end the Kansas City half of the third. No runs, no hits. One man left on base. To the fourth we go from the K. Rangers 1, Royals nothing on the Trajan Wealth Rangers Radio Network.
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23: The Rangers lead 1-0. Here comes the fourth inning. And here comes Ezekiel Duran to lead off for Texas. He broke the double off the wall in right his first time. And he swings and loops one down the right field line here. Caglione coming on, and he makes a running catch. Caglione got a good read, a good jump on a dying quail down the right field line. And Duran is out on the first pitch of the fourth inning. The Rangers have run on five hits. Kansas City, no runs and no hits, although they've had three walks against Eovaldi. Here's Jake Berger, who drove in the only run of the game with a hard ground ball single through the shortstop hole with the infield in back in the second. Jake, a club high 39 runs batted in. And he's now 5-for-7 lifetime against Stephen Kulik. Rangers riding a 7-2 record over their previous nine games, and they averaged over five runs a game during that spell, 5.2 runs a game. Berger takes a breaking ball inside. They hit 11 home runs over the course of the nine ball games. For the year, the Rangers with 66 home runs in 66 games, including this one. Here's the pitch Berger takes outside. 66 home runs puts the Rangers ninth in the league in homers. Berger, the club leader with 10. Josh Young and Corey Seager and Jock Peterson all have 8 home runs. For Kansas City, Salvador Perez and Bobby Witt Jr. each have 9. The pitch is swung on, ground ball past the mound, fielded on the shortstop side by the second baseman, Massey. And his long throw is in time to get Jake Berger. And there are two outs in the fourth, brought to you by the Texas Lottery, proudly supporting Texas education and veterans. Thanks to the Texas Lottery, Metroplex ISD employees can take advantage of savings on select Ranger games. Look for ticket specials on Rangers.com. Two outs for Evan Carter. He had a hot shot to third that turned into an out at the plate his first time up. And the pitch to Carter is zipped in there for a strike. The Rangers are 1-for-4 with men in scoring position today. The Royals have not gotten a runner as far as second base. 0-1, and Carter calls time and steps away from the plates. Tomorrow a night game, 6:40 again, and then a day game Thursday at 1:10. Then the Rangers off to Boston. The pitch is fouled back. In Boston, we will have a night game on Friday, a day game at 3 o'clock on Saturday, and then a night game on Sunday, Sunday Night Baseball, and Nathan Eovaldi, the likely Ranger starter, with that featured game Sunday night. 0-2, and here it comes. Swing and a line drive, base hit right field. Carter turning on a slider, drilling it into right. The Rangers have at least one hit in every inning. They're leading 1-0 here. They have 6 hits overall. And here's Kyle Higashioka, grounded into a double play, 5-4-3 his first time up.
24: Kulik's been pretty good with his slider location to the lefties, but here he left that one middle in, basically, and in the strike zone. So definitely a hittable pitch.
23: See if Evan takes off at some point. He has 9 steals to lead the club. Long hold, and the pitch is outside for 4-1. Kulik has only allowed 2 stolen bases in his first 6 starts of the year. Royals as a team have done a good job containing opposing runners. 1-0, a throw to first. He threw it away. It bounds down the right field line. It is corralled there by Caglione, but into second base without a throw is Evan Carter. That throw got away. It hit somebody over there, too.
24: Well, it hit the first base umpire, Eric Backus, who was hobbling around. And that's the only reason why it kicked into right. If it didn't hit Backus, it would have gone into foul territory and would have been a much longer run for either Pasquantino or Caglione. And who knows, maybe Evan would have made it to third if it hadn't hit the umpire.
23: So a throwing error charged to Kolick. And a man in scoring position now for Higgy with two outs. 1-0 Rangers leading. Here's the pitch. Higashioka takes inside. And it's two balls and no strikes. Higgy 2-for-2 with a homer off Kolick coming into the game. But hit into the twin killing his first time up. Jock Peterson waiting on deck. Here's the 2-0 delivery. And the tapper foul over on the third base side. It goes to the Rangers dugout. And the count at 2-1. The Rangers outscored Kansas City 22-10 in that three-game series in Texas. It was 1-1 run game. The pitch is swung on and missed. Throw to third with Carter going. It's off the glove of the third baseman Garcia. And Carter scampers home. The speed of Evan Carter provides the Rangers with an insurance run. And it's 2-0 Texas in the fourth.
24: Well, Jensen, I think, would have had a shot at him at third, but his throw down to Garcia was very high. Garcia would have no shot at catching it and applying the tag, but he should have at least stopped it from going down the line. But it deflected off of his glove, and it got far enough behind him that Evan scored easily.
23: So a stolen base for Carter, an error on Carter Jensen. And the Rangers lead it 2-0. There's a breaking ball that is outside for a ball. An insurance run brought to you by Globe Life for over 125 years. Globe Life has helped protect families when they need it most. Make tomorrow better with Globe Life. 3-2 pitch. Fisted foul. So Carter with a single, reaching on an errant pickoff throw, stealing third, and scoring on the overthrow by the catcher. Here's the pitch. And that is sky to center field. Back a couple of steps and waiting is Isbell. He one-hands it, and that'll finish off the Rangers in the fourth. But with a run on one hit and two errors, nobody left. An unearned run. And as we go to the bottom of the fourth, the Rangers lead 2-0 on the Trajan Wealth Rangers Radio Network.
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23: With Kanagashioka having made the last out, Elias Diaz is warming up Nathan Eovaldi for the bottom of the fourth inning and engaging in some good-natured banter with his former Royals teammates. He was a member of the Royals just over 2 weeks ago. And And Michael Garcia, who will lead off the bottom of the fourth, is a fellow Venezuelan. Rangers on top here by the score of 2-0. Don't forget on Thursday, June 18th, it's Ian Kinsler's sleeveless jersey day. It's a 135 game between the Rangers and the Twins. And the first 10,000 fans get the sleeveless Ian Kinsler jersey, vintage 2008, presented by Dairy Max. 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Garcia struck out into a double play his first time up. Bobby Witt was caught stealing. And he bluffs a bunt, takes inside from Eovaldi, ball one. That was the 49th pitch thrown by Nathan. Kolek has thrown 68 pitches in his four innings of work. Eovaldi has not allowed a hit. He has permitted three walks, one in each inning. He's faced two batters over the minimum. And the 1-0 offering, that's a little bit low. Eovaldi on the cutter looks quizzically in, thinking perhaps that caught the bottom of the strike zone, but James Jean didn't think so. And according to the box we see, it was a ball. So the count is 2-0. Eovaldi turns and fires, and there's a strike. Sinker at the knees at 93. And the count at 2-1. Eovaldi, usually good for at least six innings. In fact, in seven straight starts, he's gone at least six innings. The 2-1 pitch is a strike over the outside corner. And it is 2-2. Going seven innings has become normal for Eovaldi. He's done so in five of his last six starts. He had a five-start streak of seven or more snapped last time. And the pitch is outside and low. His last start was not a good one, giving up 11 hits in six innings at St. Louis. He's working with 6 days rest today as a result of a couple of off days. So he should have a lot in the tank today, but again, it is a very warm and humid night. 3-2, here's the payoff pitch. And a bouncing ball hit to third, it is foul. Kicking off foul before it got to the bag at third. Josh Young scoops it up, flips it over to Vance Wilson, the third base coach, and he sends it gently into the crowd. Pasquantino on deck, and then Perez in the bottom half of the fourth. Rangers a run in the second and a run in the fourth to lead 2-0. And the pitch. Strike call on the inside corner, and we get an immediate challenge from Michael Garcia.
8: He called a strike. The batter's down.
23: He thought the pitch was inside, and in fact, the pitch was a strike, just barely.
8: Right. Kansas City has one down.
23: So Kansas City loses a challenge, and Garcia has struck out. The call confirmed by a fraction of an inch. And Eovaldi has racked up his second strikeout, both of them at the expense of Michael Garcia. So one away for Pasquantino. He rolled out to second base his first time up. Big left-handed batter. And here's the pitch, and that's a strike at the knees. The Royals against left-handed pitching have a 670 OPS, against righties a 695, so they have been more vulnerable to left-handed pitching this year. And Mackenzie Gore, a lefty, will start tomorrow. There's a swing and a high drive to deep center field. Carter going back, but has room in front of the track, and he'll take care of it. There are two outs. And remember, center field is still extremely deep here. They did not move the fence in center field, nor did they lower the wall. It's still 10 feet high. And the deep, deep alleys out there are 405 in left center and right center, with dead center being 410 feet away. With a green concrete wall behind it serving as a hitter's backdrop and also serving as the base for that crown-shaped video board the stadium is known for. 2-0 Rangers leading here, Sal Perez. Big right-handed hitter, grounded to short his first time, and he takes a little tight for ball one. Perez to be followed by Caglione. We are in the second half of the fourth inning. Eovaldi working 1-0. And in comes the pitch. There's a swing and a high fly ball to right field. It chases Nimmo back to the track. He has room, and he makes the catch in the middle of the warning track. And that is a 1-2-3 inning for Eovaldi. We head to the fifth. Rangers 2 and the Royals nothing. And the Trajan Wealth Rangers Radio Network.
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23: The fifth inning is brought to you by Balcones. Discover Balcones Distilling, the original Texas whiskey. Rangers lead 2-0. They have out-hit the Royals 6-0 through four innings. Top of the order for the third time, Peterson, Seager, and Young against the 29-year-old right-hander Stephen Kolick. Right-hander kicks and deals, and Peterson takes a strike over the outside corner and a backdoor sweeper. Kolick made five starts last year for Kansas City, had a 1.91 ERA. They were all quality starts, all five. It was a swing and a miss, and four of his six starts this year have been quality starts. He has given this team quite a lift. The Royals, of course, a team that does not score a whole lot of runs. They've got to win low-scoring games, and Kolick has done his best to keep them in them, and they've won four of the six starts. Here's the 0-2, and that is low and inside. One ball and two strikes. The Rangers, for their part, rank 12th in the league in runs right now, averaging 4.0. The league average is 4.4 runs a game. And the Rangers rank third in pitching with a 3.66 ERA, a half a run lower than the league average. Peterson swings and golfs one high in the air, foul on the first base side. Long run over for the second baseman, and Massey leaning against the tarp, can't quite reach it. He's barely staying alive is Jock Peterson. And Massey just couldn't quite reach that one as he went down the line and lunged across the tarpaulin.
24: I think the wind made that possible. The wind's blowing across the field from right to left. If there's no wind, that's easily a souvenir about a half dozen to a dozen rows back in the seats. But the wind brought that in front of the screen, giving Massey at least an outside shot.
23: Yeah, if the tarpaulin weren't right there, I think he would have caught that. Yeah. But he ran out of room. So it's 1-2 on Jock, and here's the pitch. And he swings and pops one up on the left side. Michael Garcia has room on this. And on the warning track, he makes the catch in front of the commissioner's box on the outfield side of the Rangers' dugout. So there's one away here to start the fifth. Texas leading 2-0. And Corey Seager is coming up next. 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Seager 1-for-2 with a single. He's also struck out. And he takes a strike. It is nothing and one. Corey 3-for-10 with a home run since coming off the injured list. Josh Young waiting on deck. Kolick deals, and Seager fouls one off to the right. The Rangers with hits in each of the first four innings. They scored in the second on a Berger RBI single. They scored in the fourth on a throwing error by the catcher Jensen as Evan Carter was stealing third base. Carter's 10th steal of the year. The 0-2 on the way, and that misses inside, one ball and two strikes. Seattle is leading Baltimore 4-2. They're in the top of the eighth in Baltimore. Logan Gilbert, the Seattle starter tonight. 1-2 pitch, and that's outside. And the count at 2 balls and 2 strikes. So the catcher's challenging that. Carter Jensen saying he thought that was a strike, and he was correct. So Seager is out. James Jean's call overruled. Seager has now struck out twice today. A total of 3 strikeouts for Kolick, who also fanned Nimmo back in the first. And here's Josh Young, who has lined out to short and lined a single in center. The Astros and Angels will play in Anaheim in about a half an hour. There's a swing and a foul off to the right. And the A's once again will host the Brewers in Las Vegas, where they had a 15-14 slugfest last night with 11 home runs. They said the ball was just flying out of there. 0-1. And the pitch to Young is swung on and missed. There's nothing in two on J.J. Tampa Bay has just beaten the Red Sox 4-3, so they're 14 games over 500. They started the day in a virtual tie with the Yankees atop the East.

0: And the Rangers keep their streak alive. They've had hits in every inning tonight, while the Royals don't have a single hit.
1: And that slider was on the inside corner, not the outside corner, so he just went the other way with that. You want to guess how many strikes have been in the count on both of his hits tonight?
0: Two, maybe.
1: Exactly.
0: Here's Nimmo, and he rips one on the ground. Base hit down the right field line, past the first baseman, Pasquantino. Over to cut it off is Caglione, as Young scoots around to third on Nimmo's second hit of the day. Rangers with a two-out rally. It's exactly what happened in the third with two outs. Young singled, and so did Nimmo. But Langford popped out to end that threat. And we'll see what Wyatt can do this time.
1: And that pitch was on the inside corner, and so Nimmo able to pull it just past the big first baseman, Pasquantino.
0: The Rangers have out-hit the Royals 8-0 as we play here in the fifth. Lead on the scoreboard just 2-0. The Rangers 1-for-4 with men in scoring position. Langford a walk and a pop to second. Righty to righty. Here's the pitch. Swing and a miss. He was late. Fastball at 94, and the count is 0-1. Philadelphia and Toronto going at it at Rogers Center, and they're tied 1-1, bottom of the seventh inning in Canada. The 0-1 pitch, outside and low. Minnesota and Detroit are tied 1-1. They're in the top of the second in Detroit. They had a rain delay there, but they're in action now. And Colorado is ahead of the Cubs 2-0, bottom of the first inning at Coors Field. That brings you up to date on the Quick Trip scoreboard. Right here, a 2-0 Ranger lead in the top of the fifth and threatening for more with two outs. Young at third, Nimmo at first, a 1-1 count on Langford. Ezekiel Duran would be next. Kolick ready. Here's the pitch. Very high. It was a slider that had no bite to it. He just spun at the top of the zone, and it's 2-1. Kolick up to 85 pitches. Valdi's thrown 59. The 2-1. Langford swings and skies it to center. Kyle Isbell says he has it, drifts over toward right, makes a one-handed grab, and that closes out the inning. Rangers now 1-for-5 with men in scoring position. No runs, two hits, and two left. We're going to the bottom of the fifth. The Rangers leading 2-0 on the Trajan Wealth Rangers Radio Network.
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0: Ready to deal him in to Caglione, Massey, and Collins in the bottom of the fifth. The Rangers on top 2-0. Kansas City looking for their first hit. Evaldi goes to the pitch comp, calls the pitch. Caglione in an 11-pitch battle drew a walk his first time. And here he takes low and inside for ball one. Steven Cruz, a right-hander, is up in the bullpen warming for Kansas City, with Kolick having thrown 86 pitches through five and

0: high-stress innings. As he's had to work with base runners every frame. 1-0 pitch. That's fouled off to the left by Caglione. Caglione missed some time over the weekend. Had a right shoulder issue on Saturday. Didn't play on Sunday. But after the day off yesterday, back in action today. He's on a 10-for-30 spurt. 1-1 pitch. And there's a swing and a long drive to right field, and that one is out of here. That's a no-doubter for Jack Caglione to straightaway right field, just to the right of the Fountains. That's the first hit and the first run for Kansas City. And the Ranger lead is cut to 2-1.
1: Well, that's the danger when you got a couple of big thumpers in this lineup in a game that feels like you should be ahead by 3 or 4 runs. And a guy like Caglione runs into a curveball here. Eovaldi left that pitch up. It was close to being middle-middle.
0: His 7th home run, his 16th RBI. He gets a kiss on each cheek from Vinny Pasquantino. And here's Michael Massey, who grounded to first his first time up. Left-handed batter. And the pitch bounces in, a breaking ball for ball one as Eovaldi curved him, but almost hit him in the foot with it. So 1-0 to Massey here, the number 7 batter. For the Royals, their 62nd home run, their 13th in the league in home runs. They're dead last in the league in runs scored and in OPS. The 1-0 pitch, swung on, fouled back, and they counted 1-1. And in case you're wondering about the effect of the new dimensions on the Royals, they've hit 31 home runs at home and 30 home runs on the road in roughly the same number of games. But it used to be they would hit far more home runs on the road. And this year it's evened up. 1-1. And here's the pitch. Swing and a miss. And the count at 1-2. Mackenzie Gore tomorrow against Seth Lugo. Lugo 2-4, a 3.91 ERA. And Gore is 4-5 with a 4.23. He beat the Royals back in Arlington. 1-2 pitch. Swung on, and there's a high drive to right center field. Carter drifting over to his left. He's got it. There's one away, and we'll pause for station identification on the Trajan Wealth Rangers Radio Network.
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0: So one down in the bottom of the fifth with the Rangers leading 2-1. Isaac Collins is coming up next. The Dodgers just scored 10 runs in the 7th inning at Pittsburgh.
1: What?
0: It's 12-2 Dodgers. The pitch is a breaking ball, and that is low. See what happens when Paul Skeens leaves the game. He pitched 6 innings. He gave up 2 runs. The bullpen took over. Wow. 10 runs, 7 of them earned. There's a swing, and there's a shot to right field, center field. Carter back at the wall, and he makes the catch in right center. Carter, between the 410 sign and the 405 sign, makes the catch. And again, this is a ballpark that brought the fences in left and in right, but not in center. And as a result, that is a very long out.
1: Adding to the difficulty for Eben there, the fact that he was running through strips of shade and sun. Shade, then sun, and then a little shade again, and then sun. But he was able to keep his eye on the ball and make a little bit of a leap before making that catch on the track.
0: So two away now for Isbell, who walked his first time up. And the pitch is swung on and fouled off. That hit a hit probability of 62%, according to StatCast. So 0-1 on Isbell with Carter Jensen to follow. Here's the pitch from Eovaldi. A swing and a ground ball past the mound. Gloved by Seager on the first base side. Whips it sidearm to first, and that ends the inning. One run on a leadoff home run by Caglione. And we move to the sixth with Texas leading Kansas City 2-1 on the Trajan Wealth Rangers Radio Network.
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1: Man. All right, we got a good one for you here. The lid lifter of this 3-game series, 2-1. Rangers are on top. We have a pitching change for the Royals. And in the pitch right now is the right-hander, Steven Cruz. Some of the Rangers' last couple of games against the Guardians were both shutouts. A 6-0 loss and a 10-0 win. Here's a swing and a miss by Ezekiel Duran. 4-1. But as we mentioned earlier, the Royals have been playing some close games here of late. Next pitch to Zeke, pumped in for a strike. And the count now, 0-2. Cruz on for the 16th time. He's got a 7.63 ERA. That's 13 earned runs allowed in 15 and a third innings. He's allowed 16 hits and walked 11 while striking out 22. Hard-throwing right-hander. Average fastball velocity about 98. And here he spins a slider over for a called third strike. He took care of Zeke. No trouble whatsoever. Zeke now 1-for-3. And that brings up Jake Berger. Cruz, fastball, cutter, slider pitcher. A little bit under the league average in terms of ground ball rate. Throws his fastball about 58% of the time. And here's a line drive out into left, but leaping up to make the grab is Collins. Collins almost took himself out of the play. He thought that that line drive was going to go in front of him, and so he came in, and at the last instant, it didn't go down. And so he had to make a leaping grab to keep that one from going all the way to the wall. So 2 men are out in the inning, a well-struck ball there by Jake Berger. And now here's Evan Carter. Carter, who almost always takes the first pitch in this situation, you would think would definitely take the first pitch, but doesn't. He swings and fouls it back, strike one. You got to give Nathan a little time here, and I thought that would just be an automatic, but Carter swinging at the first pitch. Now he's behind 0-1. Takes this pitch inside. 1-1 count. Evan got a hold of an 0-2 slider his last time up with 2 out, nobody on. And hit a line drive single into right, and that turned into the second Ranger run. Right now, the difference in this ballgame. Texas up 2-1 here in the sixth, the 1-1 pitch. And he popped him up. High into the air, right side of the infield. Massey is there on the dirt. He makes the one-hand grab, and the Rangers go in order against Steven Cruz. 5.5 in the books. Texas 2, Kansas City 1 on the Trajan Wealth Rangers Radio Network.
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17: This copyrighted broadcast is presented by Authority of the Texas Rangers and may not be reproduced or retransmitted in any form, and the accounts and descriptions of this game may not be disseminated without the express written consent of Rangers Baseball, LLC.
1: All right, bottom half of the sixth inning, and it's the top of the order due here for the Royals against Ranger right-hander Nathan Eovaldi. Eovaldi threw five innings with 70 pitches thrown. The Rangers bullpen out beyond the wall in left field. And there's all kinds of guys standing up and exercising and throwing stuff against the wall. But nobody warming up out on the bullpen mound right now. Eovaldi, in case you're wondering, has gone six or more innings in seven consecutive starts coming into this outing tonight. So here's Jensen, who has struck out and fly to center 0 for 2. First pitch to him, he swings and sends it foul over the screen into the seats off to our left. Strike one to Kansas City's leadoff batter. Witt on deck, Garcia coming up after him. Shade now covering the entire field. Sun's hitting some of the fountains out in center field and right center field. But that's about it. Sun will rapidly start fading as this liner is hit to deep right over the head of Nimmo, off the middle of the wall. Picked up by Brandon. He fires it back into second. Jensen slides in ahead of the throw. Similar double to the one that we saw from Ezekiel Duran back in the second inning. This one, though, pulled. And again, hitting about midway up on that 8.5-foot-high wall.
0: He hit a misplaced splitter that was right down the middle. He hit it 111 miles an hour.
1: So Jensen on board with the two-base hit. That's the tying run now in scoring position with nobody out for Bobby Witt Jr., who is 0 for 1. He has walked, and he has hit into a force play to end the inning. For Jensen, his 10th double of the season. From the stretch, Eovaldi's pitch is hit to the right side. Gloved by Duran. Sidearm throw to first. Takes care of Witt, but he moves the runner. And we've got one out here in the bottom of the sixth. I don't know. You know, Nathan reached for that. I don't know if his glove hit it or not. I think at the last instant, he may have jerked back just a little bit and made that a clean chance there for Duran. Now you got the tying run 90 feet away. The Rangers will bring the infield in all the way here with Michael Garcia at the plate, and he has struck out twice. First pitch, he takes low, ball one. Garcia on the year, 27 runs batted in. He is a, or 23 runs batted in, rather. He is a 313 hitter with men in scoring position. The 1-0. Swing and a miss. Good-looking splitter there from Eovaldi. He had Garcia fooled. And the count at one ball and one strike. Outfield here, fanned toward right. All three outfielders, Langford in left, Carter in center, and Nimmo in right. Middle infielders are playing in on the grass. Seager at short, Duran at second. The set. Now Zeke backs up. Here's the pitch. It's on the inside corner for a strike. Well-placed cutter. And Eovaldi up on the count at 1-2. Eovaldi against again, touching up the rosin bag on this hot and humid Tuesday night here in Kansas City. 2-1, Rangers lead. Jensen at third, one out in the sixth. The 1-2. Swinging a high fly ball, deep enough to get the run in. This one's carrying well. Carter going back. He leaps at the wall. Can't get it. It's off the wall. Nimmo plays the carom. Jensen has scored. Garcia's headed to third. He gets there standing up. RBI triple off the wall in right center for Michael Garcia. And this game is tied at two.
0: Once again, Eovaldi gets burned on his fastball. I think that pitch was supposed to be a little higher. It was at the top of the zone, but it was within the strike zone, and Garcia able to handle it.
1: Carter kind of went hard back into the wall trying to make the play there. He was slow to get up, but it looks like he's okay. He will stay in for Garcia. That is his 24th run batted in. It's his second triple of the season, just the seventh triple for this Kansas City club, and now time is called. Higashioka out to the mound. Jordan Teagues, the Rangers pitching coach, also headed out to the hill here as the Royals, with single tallies in the fifth and sixth, have now tied this game up. And it feels like those early lost opportunities are, at least right now, haunting the Rangers. The Rangers left four men on base in the first three innings. They have stranded a total of six base runners to this point in the ballgame. James Jean, the plate umpire, now out to kind of move things along, and really nothing is happening. And now finally, Teagues has had his say, and that is going to end the conference. But now you've got the go-ahead run at third with less than two men out, and the cleanup hitter coming up here in Vinny Pasquantino. And Pasquantino is grounded out and flied out to deep center. This crowd's into it now after the RBI triple by Garcia. A 2-2 score, infield in once again. First pitch to the lefty is in there for strike one. Seager is almost playing directly in front of second. He still has to be to the left side of that line, but he's about as close as you can be to that line on the infield grass at short. So the left side of the infield open here for Pasquantino. The 0-1. Swing and a miss. Boy, he chased a cutter that was up. That was definitely ball one. Pasquantino wanting to drive the ball into the outfield. A little too eager there. And it's now no balls and two strikes.
0: Out in the Ranger bullpen, Jalen Beeks has been warming up, and he is ready. Remember, Eovaldi lost it in a hurry in his last start at St. Louis.
1: Into the glove he goes. The kick and the pitch. Just missed. A little bit away with the splitter. So make it 1-2 here to Pasquantino. Pasquantino with his 0-for-2 tonight is now 1-for-14 lifetime against Eovaldi. Again, the infield is in. The 1-2 pitch. He's trying to bite that outside corner, misses with the cutter. And that levels it up here to two balls and two strikes. Eovaldi sending the pitch in on the PitchCom device. Sets on the hill. Comes home with the 2-2. Breaking pitch pulled foul off the netting just beyond the Royals dugout on the first base side. So we keep it at 2-2. Salvador Perez now waiting on deck. Out in center, Carter playing Pasquantino to pull. Nimmo very deep in right, maybe a step or two toward the right field corner. The set by Eovaldi. And again, the 2-2. And it's lifted down the left field line, but slicing foul. This will just make it over the screen and back into the seats. So a lengthy battle going on here between Pasquantino and Eovaldi. Langford getting back into position in left, playing straight away and maybe in a couple of steps. Eovaldi kicks and throws. Swinging a drive into deep center field. Carter going back. He gets turned around. Still going back. It's over his head, off the track, and over the wall. That's an automatic double. Garcia scores, and the Royals have their first lead tonight at 3-2.
0: And Pasquantino teeing off on a splitter that was up a few inches above the knees, but right over the middle of the plate.
1: Pasquantino picking up his 30th run batted in of the year. So a two-run bottom half of the sixth. Royals now out in front. That's three hits in the inning, and they've all gone for extra bases. Three well-struck balls. Jensen with the double, Garcia the triple, Pasquantino here the automatic double, and now here's Salvador Perez, 0-for-2. And a swing and a miss. Just a terrible swing there at a cutter from Eovaldi. Strike one to Perez. Perez is grounded to short and flied out to the warning track in right. Still just one out in the inning. A look back to second. Here's the 0-1. Fouled up and out of play right side. Nothing in two, the count. Rangers baseball brought to you by Whataburger. Try Whataburger's new hot honey crisp What a Chicken sandwich for a limited time. Three runs, four hits, two errors for Kansas City. Two runs on eight hits for the Rangers. We're in the sixth. Pasquantino at second. Nothing in two, the count to Perez. The set by Eovaldi. The two-strike pitch. And that breaking ball is outside. Good sliding stop by Higashioka. Perez does not offer. And that'll make it one ball and two strikes. Salvador Perez, nine-time All-Star. Playing at the age of 36. The 1-2. Breaking pitch is popped up. Right side of the infield into foul ground. Eovaldi is there, but Berger calls him off and makes the catch near the coach's box. And Perez is the second out in the inning. And that will bring up Jack Caglione, but it also brings Skip Schumacher out of the third base dugout. And that is going to be Nathan Eovaldi's night. He does not get through six here tonight, so that's going to end his string of seven consecutive starts going at least six innings. And he will leave on the hook here for the loss unless the Rangers can rally in the final three. 3-2. Royals are on top. Runner at second with two men out. And as Jalen Beach makes his way in from the bullpen in left, we pause for this on the Trajan Wealth Rangers Radio Network.
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1: The lefty Jalen Beeks enters here for Texas. Beeks making his 29th appearance, and that now leads the staff. He and Tyler Alexander, fellow southpaw, had been tied with 28 appearances coming into play here tonight. So Beeks ready to go, and his first pitch is hit by Caglione high and deep, out into right center. This one's got a shot, and it is gone. Into the fountains goes Caglione. He homered his last time up. That's two dingers tonight. Give him eight for the year. And the Royals now lead it 5-2.
0: Well, we mentioned Cassidy had gotten hot. 10 for 30 coming into the game. They've been waiting for something like this, and it seems to be happening now for Jack Caglione.
1: Here's Massey, the lefty, and he drives one for the right field corner. That's over Nimmo's head, off the track and off the wall. Nimmo plays the carom nicely. Here's the throw to second. He slides. He's safe. Seager had to come across the bag toward first to take that throw. Try to swipe tag, didn't quite get it down. So Massey doubles right after the two-run shot by Caglione. And it's been an extra base hit fest for the Royals here in the sixth. They have three doubles, a triple, and a home run all in this inning. It's got to be some kind of 2026 record, both for and against the two clubs here. First pitch to the switch hitting Collins is in for a strike. I didn't have time to tell you Beeks' numbers this year, which now are not as good as what we're going to relay to you. The 0-1, that's low and in. Good sliding stop by Higashioka. 1-1 the count. Beeks, a 3.55 ERA, a 2-1 record, with 25 hits allowed in 25 and a third coming in. 8 walks, 21 strikeouts. The 1-1, swing and a miss. Good-looking changeup there. So 1-2 the count to Collins, who's hit the ball well but is 0 for 2. A fly ball out into deep right and a line drive out caught on the warning track in center by Evan Carter. The 1-2 is very high, so make it two balls and two strikes. Beeks, a three-pitch pitcher, fastball, changeup, and cutter. He's thrown his fastball just a little more than half the time this season. The 2-2, swinging a ground ball to third, backhanded by Young. He sets the throw across the diamond low, but Berger has it and in time to retire Collins for the final out. Big frame for the home side here. The Royals get four runs in the inning on a total of five hits, all for extra bases. We go to the seventh. Kansas City leads at 5-2 on the Trajan Wealth Rangers Radio Network.
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1: All right, top half of the seventh, 9-1-2 due for Texas here against the right-hander Steven Cruz. Rangers trailing for the first time now, 5-2, and Cruz throws a fastball for strike one to Higashioka. Higashioka 0-2 in the ballgame. There is activity behind Cruz out in the KC pen as Higashioka tips one foul into Jensen's mitt. And the count now at no balls and two strikes. As a lefty warming up for Kansas City, it's either Matt Strom or Daniel Lynch, the fourth. As this pitch is down the middle for a strike, Higgy caught looking at a fastball there, is out on three pitches. So one away. And with lefties coming up, well, Matt Quatrero is going to make the switch right now. We're going to find out who that lefty is. So a nice job by Cruz. He's in line for the win here. He retired all four batters he faced. And he'll turn it over to one of the lefties out in the Kansas City pen. So with one out, nobody on here in the top of the seventh. Rangers trailing 5-2. New Hurler coming on for KC. And as he warms up, we pause for this on the Trajan Wealth Rangers Radio Network.
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1: All right, it's the lefty Daniel Lynch, the fourth, that comes in to pitch here for the Royals. He's having an outstanding season. Ground ball pitcher who is got a starter's arsenal. Of course, he used to be a starter, and Lynch's first offering is inside to the lefty hitting Jock Peterson. 4-1. Rangers do have three righties on the bench, but Jock will hit here, and he lines one into right. Caglione on the move, can't get it. The ball skips by him, goes all the way to the wall. Peterson on his way to second. The ball just now picked up by Isbell. Jock headed to third, and he will get there without a throw. So Peterson putting a good swing on that offering from Lynch, and Caglione played it into a triple. It remains to be seen if they'll score it dead or a single and a two-base error. I'd be inclined to give him a two-base error because he really butchered that.
2: I agree. That yeah. should not be a triple.
1: No, well, I'm putting it down in the books as a single and a two-base error. He kind of stumbled before reaching out to take that one on a bounce. And so being off balance, he wasn't able to get a glove on it. You don't need to touch a baseball in order to pick up an error. So a fortunate break for the Rangers. Peterson's at third. Here's Corey Seager ducking out of the way of a slider that missed badly up and in. Ball one here to Seager. Lynch, sinker, changeup, slider, his primary pitches. Here's a ball hit sharply to the right side. Glove by Pasquantino. Race to the bag. Pasquantino wins, but Peterson scores. And the Rangers get one back here. It's now 5-3. Seager picks up the RBI. That's his 23rd. It's the second out of the inning. Rangers score at least for the time being another unearned run. One of the runs charged to Kolick was an unearned run. So the bases are clear now for Josh Young. It's all happening quick here against Lynch, native of Henrico, Virginia. And the first pitch here is down, 4-1. Lynch has been pitching really well here of late. He's on for the 27th time. Misses again to Young. And the count at 2-0. Lynch 2-0 with one save and a 1.71 ERA. Swing and a miss here on a good-looking change. And the count now at 2-1. Activity once again in the Kansas City bullpen. John Schreiber, the right-hander, getting loose. The 2-1, and that's a little high and outside. So Young, who is 2-for-3 tonight, ahead of the count here at 3-1. Both of Young's hits single. The 3-1 on the outside corner for a strike, 3-2. Both of his hits coming with two strikes. He entered the day hitting 302 with two strikes in the count. He's raised that up. Swing here and a bouncer up the middle. Massey charges from in front of second, has it. Has trouble getting it out of his glove, but throws on the run and in time to retire Young for the final out in the inning. Rangers get one back, one run on one hit, one error, nobody left. Seventh inning stretch time here at the K, and it's now Kansas City 5 and Texas 3 on the Trajan Wealth Rangers Radio Network.
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1: Bottom half of the seventh inning, Jalen Beeks back out for Texas. Rangers trailing 5-3. Kyle Isbell at the plate, and he looks at a first pitch fastball on the inside edge for strike one. Isbell, Jensen, and Witt, the two batters for Kansas City here in the seventh. The 0-1, swing and a foul. That deflects, I believe, off of Higashioka onto the backstop, and Isbell behind in the count, nothing and two. For the time being, the Peterson hit in the seventh was scored a triple. So, for the time being, that's an earned run. Charge to the record of Lynch. This pitch low and outside. One ball, two strikes here to Isbell. So, Kansas City now, officially, 5 runs, 6 hits, 2 errors. The Rangers, officially, 3 runs, 9 hits, and no errors. The 1-2, and that's hit inside third and down the left field line, a base knock. Langford over to cut it off. Isbell, big turnaround first, and the throw gets away. It hit off of Duran's glove, but Isbell was breaking it back so hard to first that he wasn't aware that the ball was just on its own there, rolling around in foul territory. Berger had to chase it down. And Isbell might be hurt.
2: Yeah, he got shaken up as he went back into the bag at first base.
1: Yeah, Berger had a long run to go and get that. It did kind of kick off the wall and come back to him a little bit. And it looked like Isbell, in making that big turnaround first when he put on the brakes, did a little something to his foot or his ankle as he was trying to stop. It wasn't on the dive back, but it was as he was stopping his momentum to try to get going back to first, and he's walking off here, so he's going to leave the game. Credit him with a single. There was a whole lot afterwards, but nothing to put in the scorebook other than who the pinch runner is going to be, and that pinch runner is Tyler Tolbert. We saw Tolbert as a pinch runner and defensive replacement in the series in Arlington a little over a week ago. So, good speed on the bases here in Tolbert. Lead-off single for Isbell. And now here's Carter Jensen, who doubled off the right field wall his last time up. He's 1-for-3 with a run. Huge lead at first for Tolbert. Beeks looking right at him. He doesn't go, and the pitch is fouled off high into the air. Fouling out of play down the left field line for strike one. Tolbert, 4 steals in 5 tries with the big club this year. And remember, earlier tonight, Kyle Higashioka threw out one of the fastest base runners, if not the fastest base runner in the game, Bobby Witt Jr., trying to steal second. That was in the first. The 0-1. Tolbert starts and stops. The pitch is low and away. And that'll make it a ball and a strike here to Jensen. The hit for Isbell, his first of the night, the 7th hit for Kansas City. It's a 5-3 score. Royals leading here in the 7th. Tolbert again out to a big lead at first. Here's the pitch. Swinging a drive into right field. Nimmo going back, reaches out, and makes a snow cone grab just before getting to the edge of the track. Nice running catch by Brandon Nimmo to take extra bases away from Jensen. That's the first out here in the 7th.
2: He's certainly not fooling anybody tonight. And that's going to be it for him with a couple of righties coming up and Cole Wynn warmed and ready.
1: So one on, one out here in the last half of the 7th. 5-3 Kansas City on top. Pitching change coming here for Texas. And as that is being executed, we pause for this on the Trajan Wealth Rangers Radio Network.
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12: 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We couldn't make that up if we tried. Frost, exactly what you unexpected.
1: Wind coming on here for the Rangers. Just activated from the IL today. He had been on the injured list since May the 24th with right arm fatigue. He made one rehab appearance with Round Rock. That was Friday at Oklahoma City. And now is here taking on Bobby Witt Jr. Tolbert takes off the pitches, a strike, throw to second. Leaping grab by Duran. No chance to apply a tag. Tolbert's in there with the steal. And it's ball one to Bobby Witt. So Tolbert now in scoring position. 1-0 to Witt. Witt 0-2 with a walk. For Wynn, this is his 23rd appearance with the Rangers this year. He's 2-1 with a 5.59 ERA. The 1-0, that's in the dirt. Good stop by Higashioka. Tolbert remains at second. And the count at 2-0. Wynn last pitched on May the 23rd in a game against the Angels out in Anaheim, giving up a couple of earned runs in a third of an inning. A look back the second and now the 2-0. That pitch is high. Check swing by Witt. And it's now three balls and no strikes. Witt particularly good in late and close situations. Hitting 350 from the seventh inning on when the game is essentially within one or two runs. The 3-0 pitch. And he's swinging away and he pops it up. Foul on the right side. Higashioka in foul ground makes the catch just a couple of feet across the line midway between home and first to retire Witt. That is a big second out here in the seventh with a runner in scoring position. Could have made the catch as well. Michael Garcia coming up. Garcia 1-for-3, an RBI triple and a run scored his last time up. Two men are out. Tolbert's at second. The pitch is inside for ball one. And coming up on Friday, June the 19th, when the Rangers host the San Diego Padres. We're getting an ABS challenge here issued by the Rangers, and that pitch was inside. So the Rangers down to one ABS challenge. In that game against the Padres on June the 19th, if you're one of the first 10,000 fans to come out to the ballpark, you'll get the Jacob DeGrom City Connect bobblehead, which is presented by T-Mobile. Tickets are available by going to Rangers.com. A swing and a foul here off Garcia's bat that rolls over near the Rangers dugout. And that'll make it one ball and one strike. That Garcia run-scoring triple tied the game back in the sixth. The 1-1 popped up foul, out of play right side. And so make it one ball and two strikes. on deck. Then he passed Quintino, whose RBI double in the sixth gave Kansas City its first lead. Tolbert away from second. Duran pretty close to the bag. Garcia waiting on the 1-2. Wynn into the glove. And the right-hander deals, swinging a high chopper to short. Seager with the head-high hop, lets it fly. We're done here in the bottom of the seventh. No runs, a hit, a man left in scoring position. To the eighth we go. Royals lead the Rangers 5-3 on the Trajan Wealth Rangers Radio Network.
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1: All right, gettable game here. Rangers are down 5-3 as we go to the eighth. Tyler Tolbert remains in the game to play in center. Brandon Nimmo is ready to hit. Eric Nadel ready to talk.
2: All right, thanks, Matt. Nimmo 2-for-3, a couple of singles and a strikeout. He fouls the first pitch from the lefty Lynch at the plate, and it is 0-1. Nimmo to be followed by Langford and Duran. Unfulfilled chances early in the game coming back to haunt the Rangers. They're 1-for-6 with men in scoring position. Royals 3-for-8. Nimmo whistles one past the mound. It is fielded by Witt next to the bag, and he throws out Nimmo. He almost got a piece of Daniel Lynch the fourth with that. But turns into a hard ground ball out. And there's one away to start the eighth with Kansas City on top 5-3. The Royals have had a right-hander warming in their bullpen, and it looks like manager Matt Quatrero is going to go out there and get the lefty Daniel Lynch the fourth. The game brought to you by Balcones Distilling. It's the original Texas whiskey. We have a break in the action with the pitching change. Let's pause for these messages on the Trajan Wealth Rangers Radio Network.
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4: 32-year-old right-hander John Schreiber is the new pitcher for Kansas City. Schreiber makes his 29th appearance. He's 0-3 with a 2.84 ERA and one save. Opposing batters hitting 2.36 against him. He throws a fastball, a sinker, a sweeper, a cutter, and a change, all at least 10% of the time. Wyatt Langford first up. He's 0-2 on a walk. He has scored a run. And he takes upstairs from Schreiber for ball one. 5 runs, 7 hits for Kansas City, and 2 errors. 3 runs, 9 hits for the Rangers, and no errors. Royals turning the game around with a 4-run sixth inning. The 1-0 delivery. Langford takes a breaking ball inside. And the count is 2-0. Schreiber out of Northwestern, Ohio, originally drafted in the 15th round by the Detroit Tigers. Pitch in there for a strike. Good crowd here tonight. 25,075, the announced attendance at the K. We'll play again at 6:40 tomorrow and then at 1:10 on Thursday to finish the series. Pitch to Langford is very high. And the count is 3-1. Schreiber went to high school in Gibraltar, Michigan. He was born in Wyandotte, Michigan. He's pitched for the Tigers, the Red Sox, and the Royals. The pitch to Langford is in there, and it's 3-2. This is his third year with Kansas City, and he's been busy. He was in 74 games for the Royals last year, had a 380 earned run average. Full count to Langford. Duran on deck. Payoff pitch. Struck him out looking. And Langford was about 30 feet toward first base when he tapped the top of his helmet wanting a challenge. And James Jean is saying, no, you can't challenge. Did he wait too long?
1: Well, I think so. I mean, he had taken off for first base. And you can't say that he was looking into the dugout because the Rangers are in the third base dugout. But that probably was too long.
4: And we see it again. The pitch was a strike. About half the baseball got the strike zone. Here's Duran, and it's a strike 0-1. So the Rangers would have lost their last challenge had he been allowed to challenge. Duran has doubled, fly to right, and struck out. Schreiber from the belt, works in long blue sleeves, comes home, and that one's cued foul off to the right. And the count is 0-2. 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And time is called to the plate by Zeke. Jake Berger, the on-deck batter. If Duran can get on, Berger would bat as the tying run. Royals on top here, 5-3 in the first half of the eighth inning.

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0: The Rangers trail 5-3 as we go to the bottom of the eighth. 26-year-old southpaw Robbie Ahlstrom out of Eugene, Oregon, is on the pitch for the third time. He is not allowed to run in three innings of work. He's allowed just one hit in his first two appearances. Vinny Pasquantino first up, left-handed batter. And the pitch from Ahlstrom is a strike, nothing and one. So Cole Winn faced two batters. He retired them both. And now it's Ahlstrom trying to get us to the ninth with a two-run deficit. Pasquantino, 1-for-3, an RBI double, a booming shot off the wall in center his last time up. And here's the pitch, and it is outside for a ball. Pasquantino's hit came off Nathan Eovaldi. Eovaldi was cruising along with a no-hitter into the fifth. Caglione hit a home run in the fifth, and that made the score 2-1, Texas. Pitch is fouled off to the left. Then in the sixth inning, Jensen had a leadoff double, and one out later, Michael Garcia, an RBI triple to tie the score. Pasquantino followed with the go-ahead double, and one out later, Jalen Beeks came on, gave up a two-run homer to Caglione. The second home run of the day. 1-2 pitch is very high. It is off the mitt of Higashioka to the backstop. 2-2. So the pitcher of record for Kansas City right now is Steven Cruz, who came on in relief in the sixth for Kolek. Eovaldi is on the hook for the loss. The 2-2 delivery. And there's a high fly ball to center field. Carter has a bead on this, ranging to his left and back, and well shy of the warning track. He puts it away, and there is one away. And bring your crew out to Globe Life Field with Ranger group tickets. Whether it's a company outing or a night out with friends, group tickets unlock special pricing, unique experiences, and unforgettable memories at the ballpark. 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Salvador Perez, the batter, 0-for-3. Right-handed batter against the lefty Ahlstrom. And Robbie's pitch is swung on and rolled to third. Josh Young down for it. Across the diamond, corner to corner. Two outs, and we'll pause for station identification on the Trajan Wealth Rangers Radio Network.
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0: Seattle in 10 innings has beaten Baltimore by the score of 6-5. So if the Rangers do not rally, they would be three games behind the Mariners. The pitch to Caglione is a little bit low. The bottom third of the Ranger order is due up in the ninth. Berger, Carter, and Higashioka. Again, we're not exactly sure who the closer is for the Royals these days. Is it Alex Lang? Is it Lucas Ursig?

0: Schwarber got the final two outs of the eighth, but rarely gets a chance to pitch the ninth. Wahlstrom working 1-0. And here's the pitch. And a broken bat chopper over the mound. Charged by Duran, and he can't come up with it cleanly. That's probably going to be an infield hit for Caglione. Even had Duran come up with it cleanly, it was going to be a tough play at first. And it is scored an infield hit for Caglione. So he's 3-for-3 today with 2 home runs and 3 runs batted in. What a day for the second-year right fielder. And that brings up Michael Massey. He's 1-for-3 with a double. He's a left-handed batter against the lefty Allstrom. The set. A long hold. And the pitch very high for ball one. Caglione has 2 stolen bases. He's been caught once. Allstrom definitely paying attention to him over there. Isaac Collins due next. And the pitch is over for a strike. Collins, a switch hitter, preparing himself to bat righty. The Rangers are hoping to see him in the bottom of the ninth. 1-ball, 1-strike. The pitch, very high and inside. And the count is 2-1.
1: You know, Caglione's 2 home runs tonight. His first multi-home run game of the season. His only other multi-home run game came against the Rangers when he hit his first 2 career home runs in Arlington last June 19th.
0: There's a throw to first, and Caglione is back. So this is almost the anniversary of his first 2 home runs.
1: Almost.
0: 2-ball, 1-strike. Allstrom set and delivers. Caglione goes. The pitch is low. The throw to second is high. Caglione has his 3rd stolen base. Royals like to run as a team. That's their 48th. They rank 6th in the league in stolen bases. Rangers with 31 steals rank 12th. Gashioka did throw out Bobby Witt Jr. in the first inning today. So Massey with a base hit could drive in an insurance run. Lefty to lefty, the 2-2 pitch. He struck him out swinging, or did he? Nope, he fouled it. Just barely stayed alive. As Massey is spoiling a slider that was on the outside edge and up in the zone. Two balls, 2 strikes, 2 outs, and a runner at second. 5-3 Royals in the 8th. Here comes Allstrom. There's a swing and a pop-up on the first base side. Allstrom off the mound. He makes the catch about 30 feet down the line from first base, right on the chalk. It wasn't hit very high, and Allstrom took charge. No runs on a hit, and 1 man left, and we're going to the ninth. It's Kansas City 5 and the Rangers 3 on the Trajan Wealth Rangers Radio Network.
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0: Right-hander Alex Lang is the closer du jour for Kansas City. He's 3 out of 3 in save opportunities. He's 0-2 with a 4.03 ERA for the year. This is 28th appearance out of LSU. Went to high school in Baton Rouge. Former first-round pick by the Cubs back in 2017. He spent his first 5 big league seasons with the Tigers, and this is first year with Kansas City. Lucas Ursic struggling of late. He's been getting save chances. Here he goes into the ninth with a two-run lead. Jake Berger first up, righty to righty, and the pitch is way inside, ball one. Lang throws the slider more than any other pitch, throws it about a third of the time. He has a sinker, a change, a four-seamer, and a cutter. He uses all of them at least 10% of the time. Here's the set. The pitch to Jake, and he takes that inside. Berger, 1-for-3, had an RBI single to open the scoring in the second. Since then, he's grounded to second and lined out hard to left. 2-0 to Jake with Carter on deck, then Higashioka. And the pitch is fired inside. 3-0. Lang has walked 15 in 29 innings. That is a high walk rate. He has struck out 31. The league hitting 238 often. Works in short sleeves. Comes home with 3-0. Berger takes and it's inside. Almost hit him. But Berger is aboard, and that allows Carter to bat as the tying run here in the top half of the ninth inning.
1: Lang has been good here recently. His last 8 appearances, 7 1/3 innings. He hasn't given up a run and had walked only 2.
0: So Carter the batter, 1-for-3 with a single, a stolen base, and a run scored. The set, the pitch, and Carter shows bunt but takes low. That would have been a bunt attempt for a hit. As a sacrifice, doesn't do the Rangers much good, down by 2 in the ninth. Garcia plays in at third against a possible bunt. It's a one-ball count on Carter. Here's the pitch, and it's outside 2-0, and Lang has missed on all 6 pitches in the inning. And that will send the catcher Carter Jensen to the mound. Garcia comes over from third, and Bobby Witt comes in from short. As all of a sudden, the Rangers have some hope here in the ninth inning.
1: Garcia might be reminding him, hey, this guy slapped one hard to my left back in the second inning, and I got an out. I'm ready over here.
0: Went way over toward the middle, so there's a huge gap on the left side of the infield if Carter can poke one that way. 2-0 the count. Lang ready and delivers. And there's a strike just barely down and away on a cutter. And the count is 2-1. Rangers had a big comeback against the Royals in Texas to win the middle game of the series. See if they can do it again. They got 3 runs in the bottom of the ninth to win 7-6. 2-1 pitch. That's a strike on the outside corner. And that was the game in which Ezekiel Duran had the walk-off hit. So Lang has battled back into the count at 2-2 with Berger at first and nobody out. Tying run at the plate. Here's the pitch. Carter takes it low and it squirts away from Jensen. And down to second base will go Jake Berger. So the ground ball double play possibility is erased. That will be scored a wild pitch as it skipped off the mitt of Carter Jensen. Full count. And the pitch to full count Carter. Swung on and popped up. Short left field. In comes Collins. He's under it. And he's got it. There's one away. And Kyle Higashioka is coming up next with Jock Peterson to follow. The Ranger bench tonight has not been used. Justin Foscue, Michael Hillman, Elias Diaz, the right-handed batters, Nicky Lopez, the left-handed batter. Here's Higgy, who's 0-for-3. He's grounded into a double play, flied out, and struck out. 5-3 Royals, one out in the ninth. A check of second, and Lang comes home. And it's a strike at the knees. First pitch slider. It is 0-1. Caglione with the only 2 long balls tonight. The wind has been blowing out hard toward left, and it still is. The 0-1. And the ground ball foul, third base side. And neither of the Caglione home runs was aided by the wind. In fact, he had to hit those home runs through the wind as he pulled his home runs to right. Nothing and two, the count on Higgy. The set by Lang. And the pitch to the Ranger catcher. Tap foul off to the left. As Higashioka stays alive. Tomorrow night, Mackenzie Gore against Seth Lugo. Another 6:40 start. Our broadcast begins at 6. And Thursday afternoon, Kumar Rocker against Michael Wacha at 1:10. Broadcast time, 12:30. Here's the 0-2 pitch inside to Higashioka. And the count at 1-2. Higgy's got a 5-game hitting streak on the line. He was 8-for-16 during that stretch coming into play today. The count is 1-2. The pitch is on the way. Swing and a miss. It gets away from Jensen. Over to third goes Berger as Jensen pegs down to first to complete the strikeout. Higashioka chasing a changeup in the dirt. So now, with a runner at third and two outs, Jock Peterson is the last hope for the Rangers, with Texas trailing 5-3 in the ninth. He's gone 1-for-4 tonight with a triple that was really a single that skipped past Caglione, but somehow got scored a triple. Everybody's up here at the K with two outs in the ninth. The set, the pitch to Jock, way outside, ball one. Pasquantino is deep at first and guarding the line. The outfield is not in a no-doubles alignment. Again, this is a big outfield, even though they've moved defenses in this year in left and in right. One ball count. The set, the pitch. Peterson takes a strike. It's 1-1. If Jock gets on, Corey Seager gets a shot. Seager would bat as the go-ahead run. One ball, one strike, two outs. The pitch, swing and a miss. And the count is 1-2.
1: Really good changeup that time from Lang.
0: So Jock and the Rangers are down to their final strike. Time called by Peterson at the plate. 25,000 are loving this at Kauffman Stadium. One ball, two strikes. Lang is ready. Here's the pitch. Swing and a miss. He struck him out, and the ball game's over. Got him on a changeup, and the Royals have won it by the score of 5-3. We'll be back with the totals after this on the Trajan Wealth Rangers Radio Network.
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0: The totals in Kansas City look like this. The Royals, 5 runs, 8 hits, 2 errors, and 5 left. The Rangers, 3 runs, 9 hits, no errors, and 7 left. Steven Cruz is the winning pitcher. He's 1-2. Nathan Eovaldi, the loser, he's 5-7. Credit Alex Lang with his 4th save in his many opportunities. The game took 2 hours and 35 minutes before a crowd of 25,075. Our player of the game, Jack Caglione, went 3-for-3 with 2 home runs, 3 runs batted in, 2 runs scored, and a stolen base. 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And the play of the game, the Whataburger, what a play of the game, is the Vinny Pasquantino RBI double in the 6th that put the Royals ahead to stay. That broke a 2-2 tie, and it came off Nathan Eovaldi. Your what a play brought to you by Whataburger. Tomorrow, game 2 of the series will feature Mackenzie Gore on the mound for the Rangers. Gore going into that ball game with a record of 4-5 and a 4.23 earned run average. He pitched very well against Kansas City and getting the win back on May the 29th. Gore on that occasion worked 6 1/3 scoreless innings, allowing just 4 hits and 1 walk. He was matched up with Stephen Kolek that night. The following night, Seth Lugo pitched for Kansas City and allowed just 1 earned run in 6 innings, but that's the night the Rangers came from behind and won against Lucas Ersig with 3 runs in the bottom of the ninth, so Lugo wound up with no decision. He goes into the game with a record of 2-4 and a 3.91 earned run average. Lugo, a guy who's been around for a while. He has made 136 big league starts and over 230 big league relief appearances for a total of 373 appearances. He has a career record of 66 wins and 51 losses. Originally a New York Mets 34th round draft choice out of Centenary, he hails from Shreveport, Louisiana. So that's what we have in store for you tomorrow. That's, again, a 6:40 start with broadcast time at 6 o'clock. And then the finale of the series will be Thursday at 1:10. Kamar Rocker will go for Texas. The right-hander, 2-5 with a 3.54 ERA. And Michael Wacha, the Royals pitcher of the month for May, will go for them. He's 4-4 with an earned run average of 3.44. After that, it's on to Boston for a night game Friday, a day game Saturday, and a night game Sunday. Thanks for joining us tonight. For our engineer Don Free, for Trevor Beck and Kevin Walker in Master Control, for Matt Hicks and for Jared Sandler, I'm Eric Nadel. The final again, the Royals 5 and the Rangers 3. Stay tuned for post-game game day brought to you by Toyota. And until then, so long, everybody.
10: He's at the wall. He leaps. He's got it.
14: He dives. He is out at third.
15: Swinging a drive down the left field line. If it's fair, this game is over. It's hooking. It is fair.
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0: start the Rangers wanted in Kansas City. Despite an early lead, the Royals are able to come back and beat the Rangers 5-3 in the opener of a three-game series from Kauffman Stadium. Alex Lang trying to solve the Royals' ninth-inning woes. Didn't get his ninth off to a great start, but was able to shut the door with a strikeout of Jock Peterson to officially put an end to the 5-3 Royals victory. Welcome into Rangers Game Day, presented by Toyota. Jared Sandler with you, and another game against a team under 500, and unfortunately, another loss. The Rangers 19-14 against teams over 500. That's the best record in the American League, but they're now 13-20 against teams under 500 as they drop the opener of this three-game series. We bring in Matt Hicks to help us break this one down. Hicksie, what's your initial thought following tonight's 5-3 loss?
1: Well, thinking about that sixth inning kind of takes us back to Evaldi's last start when he sort of faded at the end there as well. And I don't remember too many innings this year, either for or against, where one team had five hits and they were all for extra bases. And that's what we saw from the Royals in the sixth inning, which is where the game turned tonight.
0: Yeah, I think with Evaldi, and we can get into the slug difference between the two teams in a second, but when you look at where those pitches were thrown, I know, Hicksie, you always will look at that when we're on the call together. He really wasn't hitting the perimeter of the zone at all. The one pitch that did touch the perimeter was a changeup that he left up that ended up being a home run. And, yeah, that was over a corner, but he's not trying to throw that pitch to the top of the zone. But a lot of those pitches right there, smack dab in the middle, and a couple of those, the four-seamer, a pitch that has been hit a little bit this year, but unfortunately the location, just which is so often a strength of Nathan Eovaldi's, was not a part of a winning equation for him there in the sixth.
1: Yeah, exactly. And a changeup, usually a changeup that's up, whether it's in the strike zone or maybe a little bit above it or a little bit on the inside or the outside, is a very hittable pitch, as opposed to a changeup that's down, of course, which will dive a little bit more and dive below the zone. Hitters see that as a strike, swing at it, and usually miss, but not the pitch that's up like that. And then for three of those five pitches to basically be right around the middle, it's just very un-Evaldi-like.
0: And then, unfortunately, Jalen Beeks came in, and for the third time this year, he allowed a home run to the first man that he faced. That's tied for the most in the major leagues for reliever first batter home runs allowed, and that was Jack Caglione's second home run. Hicksie, the Rangers out-hit the Royals, but the Rangers had two extra base hits. You mentioned all the extra base hits in that inning for Kansas City. They had a couple of home runs. They had the triple, a couple of doubles. The Royals outslugged the Rangers. Six extra base hits to two. That doesn't factor in the type of extra base hit. And, you know, that is a big difference. A lot of times, the team that wins the extra base hit battle is the team that's going to come out on top.
1: Yeah, especially if you bunch five of them into one half inning. That is definitely going to do some damage. And, you know, a lot was made with the Rangers coming here to Kauffman Stadium for the first time about the wall this year being moved in the corners and some toward the alleys, anywhere between 8 to 10 feet. I don't really think that came into play here today. We didn't have any wall-scraping home runs. The home runs that the Royals hit were no doubt about it, tight shots. And this is still a big field. So when you're talking about having to cover this much acreage, it's still a park that yields its fair share of doubles and triples, and the Royals took full advantage of the field here tonight.
0: Prior to the game on our radio flagship on the Trajan Wealth Rangers Radio Network, 105 through the Fan, one of the things that we discussed was the importance of outfield play. I thought on the Vinny Pasquantino ball, Evan Carter got turned around. That perhaps was a ball that he could have caught. On the Michael Garcia triple, tough play. Be curious, Evan's thoughts. But I did think on the Pasquantino double, you know, that's a play that Evan would tell you. And you know, let's also remember, he's in there in part because he is an elite defensive center fielder. So the standard is maybe a little bit different for him than your average center fielder. But that's a ball that I think he'd like to have back and perhaps make the play on.
1: Maybe, but if you're in center field and he was playing Pasquantino, just slightly to pull on that, a lefty hits the ball that hard, you expect it to have either tendencies of going perfectly straight or maybe hooking a little bit, but that didn't. And so I can understand his initial thought of going back to his left, but then, as you said, he got turned around on that and had to go back to his right. And when you do that, you got to find the ball again. You lose a step, and that's exactly what happened. He slowed down for one step. Had he been able to maintain his speed after turning around, which again is really difficult because when you turn, you lose the ball and have to find it again, maybe he makes the play there. But I thought that that was still a fairly difficult chance.
2: Now, that's why that first step is so important.
1: Yep.
2: We can agree to disagree on that one. One thing I think we'll agree on is the night Jack Caglione had, first of all, he set the tone, that 11-pitch walk against Nathan Eovaldi. He caps it off with an infield single, but what he did in between was also pretty impressive with a couple of homers.
1: Yeah, and so he's done this now twice in his career. This was his first multi-home run game this season. He had one last year that you might remember when he hit his first two big league home runs against the Rangers in Arlington. So not that we want to make this a thing, but Caglione is the kind of guy who here, you know, he's not had a great season, but he has been heating up of late. Goes yard twice tonight, gets three hits. He is rounding into the form that the Royals thought the kind of hitter he would be here in 2026.
2: Quickly on the all-star front for the Rangers. Again, rangers.com/vote. Josh Jung with his 22nd multi-hit game, tied for sixth most in the majors. Ezekiel Durant just needs to hit with runners on base. I think he's hitting like 7,000 with runners on base. He was 1-for-1 in that spot tonight. He was 0-for-3 without runners on base, although he did hit a ball really hard that resulted in an out. But those two guys continuing to deliver for the Rangers. Zeke's one hit was a double that he scalded the other way off the wall. And again, JJ with a couple of hits tonight.
1: And you know, both of Josh's hits came with two strikes. It's really amazing. He started the day, I think, hitting 304 with two strikes in the count, and he goes up to something like 313, 315, something like that, where the league average is about 165. It really is remarkable how comfortable he is in the box with two strikes.
2: Yeah, I almost actually had a third hit. Bobby Witt made that tremendous diving catch in the first inning. That kind of changed the complexion of that inning, perhaps. Hicksy, thanks so much.
1: All right, thank you.
2: All right, the Rangers fall to the Royals 5-3. We'll hear from Skip Schumacher when we come back. Kansas City draws first blood in this three-game set from the K. 5-3, a comeback win for the Royals over the Rangers. 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
0: 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Rangers and Royals open up a three-game series from the K. The Rangers struck first with a run in the top of the second and then added another in the fourth. They had maybe opportunities to score more, but unable to do so, but they felt good. Evo was rolling, a no-hitter for Evaldi through four. The first that he allowed was a Jack Caglione home run. He would hit another in the sixth inning. Caglione would off of Jalen Beeks, but that came after the Royals had already done some more damage and taken the lead, and they would hold on to beat the Rangers by a score of 5-3. Now, the Rangers put up a donut in the bottom of the first inning thanks to our Whataburger What a Play. Bobby Witt drew a walk. Michael Garcia at the plate. Nathan Eovaldi and Kyle Higashioka teamed up for a little strike him out, throw him out action. It's just the fourth time all year that Bobby Witt Jr. had been thrown out trying to steal 23 successful stolen bags. Just the fourth time that he had been eliminated in that situation. A really nice job. That was our Whataburger What a Play. Unfortunately, it comes in a 5-3 loss. So the Royals win the first game of this three-game series. This after the Rangers swept the Royals in Arlington. The Royals perhaps wanting to be the same type of host to the Rangers that the Rangers were to Kansas City at Globe Life Field. And afterwards, Rangers manager Skip Schumacher spoke with Laura Stickles.
9: Skip, this was another outing from Evo where he looked really good in the early innings and then struggled a bit as he's gotten towards the end of his outings. What have you seen from him in those later innings?
10: Today, he just had a couple guys with two strikes and left a couple balls up and out over. Garcia had a two-strike count on him, ended up hitting a triple. And same with Pasquantino, same thing, just kind of two strikes, long at bat, left a splitter up, and hit a double to center. So it was rolling through the first four innings, I guess, and then ended up giving up a few runs, a hard hit towards the end of the outing, and then kind of cost us at the end.
9: It seemed like you guys tonight were missing that one big hit that you needed at times. Just what did you think of the quality of contact?
10: Yeah, we had some good at-bats up and down the lineup. Tons of traffic. It felt like every inning. A lot of first and third situations. Just didn't get that one big hit. You know, that was kind of the story of the game. Their team, the Royals, got some big hits at the right time in scoring position and with slug. And we didn't slug, and we just didn't get the big hit with runners in scoring position, especially with two outs. And, you know, that's was really the story of the game.
9: This team's had several opportunities to get back to that 500 mark, and I know ultimately that's just a number, but what do you make of the fact that you guys haven't been able to quite get over that hump?
10: Oh my gosh, I didn't really think of that today. I just thought of, you know, trying to win the first game of the series. We had a really good pitcher on the mound. We had traffic, again, all game, and just couldn't get that big hit and to kind of separate and give our starting pitcher a bigger cushion. And, you know, we were up two runs, and it still felt like we should have been up four or five runs. And we let a team get back into it and end up costing the game.
9: Thanks, Skip.
10: You got it.
0: There you go, Rangers manager Skip Schumacher following tonight's 5-3 loss. When we come back, we'll wrap things up from Kauffman Stadium on RSN.
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1: 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Well, not the start the Rangers wanted to this three-game series as they dropped the opener 5-3. A big four-run sixth inning turned the tables for the Royals. They really slugged their way to a come-from-behind victory as they draw first blood. Tomorrow, Mackenzie Gore, the southpaw for the Rangers, will go up against Seth Lugo. The Royals are going with the same three starters they threw against the Rangers in Arlington. So the Rangers won all three of those games. They had success against Seth Lugo, who historically has had success against Texas. The Rangers hope to keep the trend that they tried to reset a week and a half ago going against the righty who's got every pitch in the books. Mackenzie Gore will try and get things going back in the right direction and get the Rangers back in this series. Rangers fall 5-3 in the opener. Jack Caglione with a multi-home run game as he helps the Royals blast their way to a 5-3 win. We'll talk to you tomorrow from the K.
2: Heard the call to serve, so I answered. 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
1: Alongside Matt Eumanns, I'm Tim Murray. Andrew, who works in our behind-the-scenes VSiN room, secret room back there, he goes, what do you think? Vegas going to get a goal? I said, nope. He said, come on, man, have some hope. Does he not know the theme of the show? There's nothing worse than hope. 4-3 is the score. The Carolina Hurricanes with the lead over the Vegas Golden Knights. 4:16 to play. Matt, would you bet the Golden Knights at +575 right now?
2: I'm not going to bet it, but if someone wanted to bet that, I would not blame them. +575 for a team that's known for comebacks and the best third period team in the NHL all season. I mean, we kept saying that the Knights have an answer for everything. We'll see if they have an answer here in the final 3 minutes. Each, you know, 15 seconds that goes by here, that price gets a little bit higher. I just see the Knights at +600. Now the board went blank. I don't think we have a goal here, do we? No, we don't.
1: 6-1
2: right now.
1: Still
2: 6-1 odds.
1: Yep.
2: Yeah.
1: Total down to 7.5. Still juiced over because of the likelihood of an empty net goal. So keep an eye on that price. If it keeps trickling down, maybe you do look to bet over 7.5 and have a chance at an empty net goal or the equalizing goal from the Vegas Golden Knights. Matt, we were talking to the Canadian kid earlier in the show, and he had mentioned, you know, just the possibility of Conn Smythe winners. Jordan Staal has scored 2 goals. How about this tweet that Corey, our producer, grabbed from, I believe it was Steve Bittenbender. Saw Jordan Staal, Conn Smythe odds at +6,000. So 60-1 earlier in the night at FanDuel. Now, after scoring a second goal and potential game-winning goal, those odds have dropped to +650. Under 2 minutes to go, Matt. 4-3 is the score. The empty net possibility now has the live total at -$2 right now for this one, over 7.5.
2: Yeah, the live screen's down to 1:57 on the clock, so the Knights are not going to score if you're watching on TV in the next 30 seconds. I think you got to pull the goalie under 2 minutes here, right?
1: Yep. So we'll see if the Vegas Golden Knights are able to tie this thing up or if the Hurricanes will add an empty netter. The total has already gone over, so the total's now 4-0 to the over in this series. The Hurricanes trying to even up this series. And, Matt, could we see the Stanley Cup lifted for a third time in Las Vegas if the Carolina Hurricanes hold on here tonight? We know the Cup will be in attendance on Sunday night here in Las Vegas. Matt, tomorrow night we get game. Actually, let's update a little baseball here. The Braves have a 5-4 lead right now in the bottom of the 10th against the Chicago White Sox. White Sox +415 to mount the comeback. The Colorado Rotten Rockies up 7-3 on the Chicago Cubs as the total. The Colorado Rotten Rockies up 7-3 on the Chicago Cubs as the total there at Coors Field is 12.5. The Angels scored a touchdown on the Astros. They lead 7-0. Reds and Padres. Matt, you've got a bet on the Reds tonight, and the Padres and Reds are tied at 2. That game right now in the fourth inning.
2: And I'm real happy about Chase Burns. He, like I said, he has not been giving up any more than 2 runs in any starts over the last couple months, and he gives up 2 runs in the second inning tonight when he had a 2-0 lead. I'm trying to see if there's anything else we're talking about in baseball betting right now. The Reds at one point were -220. Now they're +120. Your Nationals playing well again.
1: Man, don't
2: in San
1: talk
2: tonight.
1: Too much about them, man.
2: And the A's up 3-2 in the top of the third. You know how many scoreless innings there should be a prop about scoreless innings in these games played in Las Vegas? Last night, the game went 12 innings, and only 2 of those innings were scoreless.
1: Wow. Matt, we We talked earlier tonight with Alex Blowers of VSiN. Check out his
2: show his best bets
1: over at VSiN.com. Yeah. And I want to give you a quick update. Lionel Messi scored a goal tonight at Auburn. How about that? Jordan Hare is packed tonight for Argentina and Iceland, and Argentina leads 2-0 right now. And I believe the Chicago White Sox, Matt, who were just plus 415.
2: That's not a fair fight. Iceland against Argentina.
1: Iceland. Skull. The Chicago White Sox, Matt, have walked it off. They were just plus 415 a moment ago. Two-run walk-off bomb for the Chicago White Sox to get the victory. And the White Sox get a win over the Atlanta Braves. Under 90 seconds to go at T-Mobile Arena. 4-3, Carolina with the lead and an empty net right now. And Carolina, Matt, is going to get that over. I believe empty net 5-3. Goal is about to come. So there were opportunities out there. How much juice did you want to lay on an empty netter?
2: Ooh, wow.
1: And, man, it looked like for a moment there you might get the equalizer. But we are going to have a 2-2 series headed back to Raleigh, North Carolina. Thursday night, you and I will be on the air. And the Carolina Hurricanes, who went off as a slight favorite in Vegas tonight, they get the victory, the over hits, and now this series shifts back to Carolina, where they are minus 145 favorites to win the Stanley Cup. And there's your empty netter, boom, to make it 5-3. There was some cheering here, Matt. That was a little surprising.
2: You probably got some bettors out. I think didn't Derek Stevens or someone from Circus say they took more money on the Carolina Hurricanes tonight, right? So you got some Hurricanes bettors out there.
1: All right, Matt, looking ahead to tomorrow, you and I will be off for VSiN primetime on Wednesday, but doesn't mean we'll be off from betting. So Knicks, Spurs, 2-1 series. Right now, Spurs around a 1.5, 2-point underdog. What do you make of tomorrow night's game? What are you betting?
2: I think you're going to see a much better effort from the Knicks here, a little bit more focused in game four. I thought there were too many distractions, too much hype game three. Plus, as you and I talked about prior to that game, you were going to get the Spurs' best shot in game three after dropping the first two at home. Now I think you get the Knicks' best shot in game four. I'm expecting Jalen Brunson to play more efficient game, as you know, high IQ player who gets deeper into the series, he's going to figure out more things about the Spurs defense and how to attack. I think the Knicks defensively will do a better job of probably trying to keep Wimby out of the paint, push him away from the basket, because Wimby doesn't really force the issue with that. He's willing to be pushed outside sometimes. So I think the Knicks are going to correct some of that stuff. Spurs have been a pretty good road team in the playoffs, really good, actually 7-3. But this Knicks team had a 13-game win streak in the playoffs for a reason. It's interesting to me, Tim, when we were reading off the list of plays last night before the game, you and I were on the Spurs. There were a few other people on the Spurs. But I was surprised that we had so many handicappers at the network, your hosts, who were on the Knicks. As a situational handicapper, if you're going to play the Spurs, you had to play them in game three.
1: Yep.
2: Right.
1: I think people got a little swept away from the possibility of a sweep, from the atmosphere at Madison Square Garden. And look, it was a close game. It's not like it was a rocking chair winner by any stretch of the imagination. But I really liked the spot yesterday for the Spurs. I don't like it as much tomorrow. I am not going to bet the side like you. I'd probably lean a little bit towards the Knicks. But I think I'm going to take the under, 216.5. Games 1 and 2 went under, and game 3 goes over. Right. But Jeff Sherman mentioned earlier in the show, he feels like this thing will tighten up. I do think you'll see a little bit of tightness in this game, as you saw in the fourth quarter, right? Yeah. The struggles from the Knicks shooting, the struggles from the Spurs shooting as well. All right, real quickly, it has gone final, Matt. Man, what perfect timing for our show. Carolina wins it 5-3 over hits for the fourth straight Stanley Cup final game, and we got ourselves a 2-2 series. So one thing we know for certain, Matt, on Sunday night in Las Vegas, Lord Stanley Cup will be in attendance, and it will be a question of whether or not it will be hoisted. The Carolina Hurricanes head back home with a 2-2 series tie, and they are minus 145 favorites now to hoist Lord Stanley's Cup.
2: I don't think any time you get through four games in a series, you have a 2-2, you're going to be that surprised, right? You got 2-2 in the hockey? Are we going to have 2-2 in the NBA after tonight's game? I hope not. Hopefully the Knicks are up 3-1 after tomorrow night's game.
1: Game five, I beg your pardon. Minus 148 right now. Carolina Hurricanes open up as the favorite. Total, if you want to go ahead and bet the over, 5.5, minus 125 to the over, 4-0 to the over. And Brandon Bussey got the start tonight for Frederick Anderson, and he gets the win for the Carolina Hurricanes. All right, Matt, that's going to do it for our show. Tomorrow night you will be riding with the Knicks, but we won't be riding on this show. We'll be back on Thursday night for VSiN Primetime, getting ready for Game 5 of the Stanley Cup Final. Thanks to Ian Cameron, Jeff Sherman, Alex Blowers, Colin Wilson, and David Behrman. Thanks to Corey, our producer, and everyone on the production team here at VSiN. For Matt Humans, I'm Tim Murray. This has been VSiN Primetime.
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13: Welcome in. It is another episode of Pod to the Futures. Jonathan Von Tobel, Mitch Moss here as we get you ready for another week of looking ahead. We'll have to hit on a lot today. Major League Baseball. We have some chaos in the American League MVP market and maybe some divisions with some injuries that are happening to some star players, including Aaron Judge, Bobby Witt Jr., and others. And, of course, the NHL NBA Finals. We won't do too much on the NHL Stanley Cup because we're going to have a game tonight. So, Mitch, we start with the association. Last night, the San Antonio Spurs cut the deficit in half. They're now down 2-1 to the New York Knicks. From a future standpoint, there's a lot to get to, especially when it comes to series leaders in terms of the statistics and MVP. But big sweeping takeaways as we are now set up for a very big Game 4 coming up on Wednesday.
14: It's been an awesome series through three games. Really? Yeah. I mean, what else could we ask for? I know.
13: Both series, by the way, have been awesome. We've been very lucky.
14: I tweeted this out during Game 3 Cup Final between Vegas and Carolina, and I said, I was not implying that 2026 is the best of our lifetime, sure. But I simply asked the question, what was the year that produced the best Cup Final and the NBA Finals concurrently? And I don't know, man, if these continue, 2026 might be in the conversation. Because the Cup Final is on pace to be the best I've ever seen with how bonkers that is, if that goes 7 games. And this game has been a 1-point game, a 2-point game, and a 3-point game in the final, like 30 seconds to 2 minutes of the first three games so far. It could be Knicks 3-0. It could be Spurs 3-0. It could be Spurs 2-1. Yep. And look, the biggest, and I've been on Twitter a lot this morning. We're recording this very bright and early on a Tuesday morning. And I saw a lot of the recap videos from last night. And But it was so predictable. I hate that the biggest takeaway was how bad the referees were last night. Got to tell you, I don't think that they were that awful. Yes, the Spurs went to the free throw line a lot. I thought they were pretty much all fouls on the Knicks.
13: Yeah, my thing was the inconsistency at times. I mean, obviously, the Victor Wembanyama, Jalen Brunson thing. I mean, I don't know how that's not called, and three guys are looking at it. Stephon Castle's foul.
14: Can I jump in with this?
13: Yeah.
14: You want to know why Wemby cannot get a flagrant foul? He will be suspended for a game. The guy could literally go out there with an Uzi and shoot somebody, and they're like, yeah, okay, he's going to play in the next game.
13: Look the other way.
14: Probably not literally. I hate that word, but yeah.
13: I like how you say probably not literally.

0: I'm going to go with not literally.
1: Not literally.
0: Fitting, because Donald Trump, who once said that he could shoot somebody in the middle of, what was it, Fifth Avenue, and they would love him. He was at the game, although so I looked a little sleepy. We have, so with Wembanyama, by the way, to the point of the officiating, the foul for Castle, too, where he literally just goes to truck Jalen Brunson. That was his only goal. And they're just like, nah, there's nothing there. No flagrant. Yeah. Like, it was a little inconsistent, but I'm with you. It wasn't even anything crazy. I thought what's agonizing to me and for anybody who keeps trying to catch this falling knife, I jumped off the bandwagon for game three, but I feel like if you bet these games over, you have deserved a much better fate. I mean, these games are right on the cusp of going over the total. And again, yesterday falls right on, what was it, 216? I mean, it was just all over the place. This has been a very well-priced series for the most part, but that's always pretty fun, too, because the officiating did. You started to get some free throws. You started to get it out there. But either way, this has been, as my backdrop, I got to change my backdrop, let it time out. This has been a fun series. So let's talk about some player props here for the most part. Points leader, Victor Wembanyama, $1.85 favorite to lead the series in points. He has 87. He's 5 ahead of Jalen Brunson, and it's really just those two. Third is OG Anunoby at a big game 403. He's got 62. Would you want to lay a $1.85 with Wembanyama? Jalen Brunson plus 145. How do you think the scoring goes as this series moves forward?
1: How many points exactly does Brunson have? Is it 81 or 82?
0: 82. He is 5 points behind Victor Wembanyama.
1: So he has 82 points on 81 shots, JBT.
0: Correct.
1: That is not exactly efficient. Now, does that continue the entire game if it goes 7 games, or series, I should say? I'm going to say unlikely. But doesn't Brunson have to have a game where he goes scorched earth and it's like, I don't know, 12 of 19 or something like that, and he's absolutely the man? Or am I wrong on that? Because the Spurs' defensive possessions last night, some of them were absolutely elite with what they were able to do with their length, their size, their speed, their youth overall. So in the back of my mind, I have that Brunson within striking range of Wemby here is probably the guy worth betting.
0: I would completely agree, because here's the one thing that I think gets me for Jalen Brunson. He is 5 points behind Victor Wembanyama in terms of points. Let me do math really quickly. He has 21 more shot attempts than Victor Wembanyama. So also, the whole point is he's going to have the opportunity and the volume.
1: That also will dovetail nicely into the MVP chatter, so which we're going to get into at some point here on the show as well. But
0: yes, I don't want to get too heated about this, but yes, we will.
1: No, like he's probably going to take, he's going to average almost like 25 shots per game.
0: Yes, absolutely. And like, yeah, I mean, I think they have the bodies to make him continue to be somewhat inefficient, but we'll see as that moves along if that's actually going to happen. Last night, too, we saw in the made threes market leader, Julian Champagne. Shout out to our guy, Zach Cohen. He had Champagne from before the series started. He's got 10 made threes. He now has a 2 point, and we'll call it a 2 point gap, 2 make gap. Over OG Anunoby, who has 8. Odds as it stands over at DraftKings, Julian Champagne minus 125. Anunoby is a plus 450. And then you get into the guys that all have 7 made threes. Devin Vassell, Jalen Brunson, Landry Shamet's up there as well. 550, 6-1, and 15-1, respectively, for those guys. I didn't think there was really much here outside of maybe if you buy Anunoby, but Champagne, man, again, to the point of where you at with your workload, key along with Jalen Brunson, lead the pack in terms of attempts. And I think you're going to be really chasing a dragon, if you will, here trying to catch Champagne, just because that's going to be his game throughout this entire time. And you need a nasty shooting night, I think, for him to fall off. He's shooting 45%. I don't know if that's going to change anytime soon.
1: Yeah, maybe not. I thought Shamet was maybe worth a play before the game last night. He was at 14-1 at DraftKings. Shout out to our buddy Mike Montesada, who put that out there, moved it all the way down to 10-1. Shamet had his looks last night. They just weren't falling. So how does that change, if at all, moving forward for that guy? And OG was... I mean, we had a lot of good players on the court in game three. He was phenomenal.
0: Yep. I was amazed by him. I mean, everything he was doing, attacking those closeouts when Wembanyama would go and close out him on the corner, the physical nature with which he was playing, especially on defense. It's been wildly impressive to watch. And, you know, it's funny. Yesterday I thought, as again, we'll get into finals MVP, but I was like, ooh, that's like the MVP-esque type performance people were waiting for Anunoby. Because what's funny is Cat has actually not, or excuse me, Cat has made it so that OG Anunoby has not had to defend Victor Wembanyama because he has played them so relatively well, and now is finding the little breakout performance for OG Anunoby. I don't think he's got enough to the first three games to be considered a legitimate candidate, but at the very least, he finally had that breakout game.
1: Yeah. What do we make of the Knicks offense, like specifically in the fourth quarter, not running it through like Cat as much as they should be, in my opinion? He's kind of disappeared. I don't think he took a shot in the fourth quarter in game three.
0: Yep.
1: Maybe he's got to be a little bit more aggressive as well, but he's man, the first two games that he had and the way that this offense completely changed when he went to Mike Brown in the Hawks series, and that's when they took off. I would run everything, not everything, but I would make him like the focal point of the offensive attack.
0: I'm with you. And look, I'm probably somebody who is compromised because I think Carl Anthony Towns, I mean, I've got him at 22-1 to win MVP and think he was their MVP through the first two games. Yesterday, again, a quiet performance, so maybe not so much. And actually, for anybody like me that's got Carl Anthony Towns, and Doug Kazarian, our buddy, tweeted this out yesterday too, it's actually a good thing that they lost yesterday because Cat had a down day and they lost the game. So like from an MVP standpoint, it kind of helps you out because he can come back, have a good performance in a game four. They go up 3-1, and you're right back on the horse when you're talking about Cat winning this thing.
1: Yeah.
0: But I'm with you. I mean, you go back to game one where Brunson is awful all game, and then they let him close the game out. It was very similar in game two. I think you need to do more. He leads the series right now in plus-minus. The Knicks have outscored the Spurs by 31 points since when he is on the floor. Mikal Bridges is second at 29. Care to guess who's third in this series in plus-minus? He's a plus 20.
1: Between both teams?
0: Yeah.
1: I'll say Dylan Harper.
0: Jose Alvarado. Oh, he is plus 20 in his time on the floor.
1: Wow. By the way, he's flying over like every single player prop in this series.
0: Yep.
1: And he cashed it, I think, again, like everything. Points, rebounds, assists, the whole thing. Game three, I think, in the second quarter was a winner on Alvarado last night.
0: Yep. And to the point of MVP, because again, the odds here, Jalen Brunson's plus 105. He's the favorite to win it. Wembanyama's plus 165. Towns is 4-1. OG Anunoby's 45-1. So a steep drop off after Towns. It's not the end all be all here, but the Knicks have been outscored by 13 points in Jalen Brunson's time on the court in this series. Mm-hmm. As you pointed out, he's not efficient. He's shooting 37% from the floor, 31% from three. I don't know how realistically you look at this and go, oh, yeah, Jalen Brunson should be near odds on to win this award. If you've actually been watching the games and look at the value of what these Knicks players have been, I still think it's Carl Anthony Towns who's been at the top of this and why they're up 2-1 in this series.
1: Yeah, this is also, when we talked about this, I talked about it with Kazarian over the weekend, off the air, talked about it with Paulie on the air yesterday and Follow the Money. I think what you're basically doing here is projecting how it's going to play out and then trying to get into the minds of the voters, which is just someplace that you really don't want to go. Yeah. Because if Brunson is going to have, again, like a bounce back game where he is efficient and he is like Mariano Rivera out there in the fourth quarter and he closes the game like he did in the first game, that's going to be a lasting impression for the voters that they will not ignore. And I think will probably, and I'll say this, unfortunately, overtake what Carl Anthony Towns has done so far in this series. I took a little bit on Cat at 11-1 before game two. So you have a number that is double mine. I would love to see Cat win this award. It's also like the Brunson angle here of being the superhero that the Knicks have needed basically for 50 years if they win the title. You know, voters are emotional, man. And a lot of them, by the way, like have like New York ties. They either live in the city. They always get like there's always something about the Knicks team where they just lose their minds. I'll never forget the series in 2021. It was a dead pick'em in the betting market against the Hawks. ESPN.com, I think, had 14 or 15 people pick every single series in the NBA playoffs.
0: Yep.
1: And every single person picked the Knicks to win. It's like, it's a pick'em. You can't possibly have 100% of people pick one side, but that's what happens when a New York team is involved.
0: Absolutely. We don't have time for it now, so I'll tell it on the other side, but I have a great story. I think it's a great story about that Knicks-Hawks series involving a New York radio personality.
1: I can't wait to hear it.
0: I think it's great. And now I feel like we're buddies now, but we'll maybe I can answer that question. Maybe we'll get him on. I'll tell that question, or I'll tell that story on the other side. And really quickly, I think there's a maybe small case to be made for Stephon Castle to be on the fringes of this MVP race if the Spurs come back and win this. He's been very good. I know that our buddy is at Ian, who has a very long shot on him to win it, but we can expand on that on the other side. So when we come back, we'll wrap up, put a bow on this. We'll have some updates in the NBA draft market and more.
2: This is a Bloomberg Business of Sports report. Investors are currently making billions off the Knicks, with parent company Madison Square Garden Sports reaching an all-time high of more than $390 per share. The stock is up around 103% over the last year, giving it a market cap of $9.3 billion, and analysts say it could go higher. A proposal to split the Knicks and Rangers into separately traded entities could unlock value and clear an easier path to a full or partial sale at a higher valuation. Around 2,000 hospitality workers at Los Angeles' SoFi Stadium voted to authorize a strike, with 96% of voting members in favor. A strike could occur at any time and might affect the U.S. national team's opening World Cup match against Paraguay on June 12th, potentially disrupting refreshments for soccer fans. Workers are demanding higher hourly wages and protections from federal immigration agents. For the Bloomberg Business of Sports Report, I'm Michael Barr.
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0: So do you want to hear, so this is my story. I feel like this is a good one. It's also a good one because I'm right in the end, so that's always really how it goes. So we always do these hits. You know, people reach out to VSiN to get hits done and everything like that. And so back in that year in which the Knicks were playing the Hawks in that series where Trae Young was the villain and they ultimately won, they won in five, correct?
6: If I remember correctly.
0: Yep. I did a hit on like late night, overnight New York, with Sal Licata.
6: Uh-huh.
0: And I remember sitting in my closet. It was like 2 a.m. and I did the hit because, you know, I told this to Stormy the other day. I am a promiscuous media person. I will do any hit. I will put my brand. I will put myself out there. I say yes to everything. I don't care. You know what? You got a microphone or a spot. I'll do it for you. So I was like, yeah, I'll do it. It's New York, whatever. It's a pretty good spot. Whatever.
6: It's the Mecca.
0: So I go on with Sal. Huh?
6: It's the Mecca.
0: That's right. Yes, yeah, that's what they say. So I go on with Sal, and Sal brings me on, and he kind of does the whole thing of like, you know, this is crazy. Like, why aren't the Knicks, you know, they should be blah, blah, blah. And I'm like, well, and I kind of roll through my reasons as to like why I think the Hawks are going to win. And there was a lot of different things, and especially on defense, the Knicks, if you looked at their statistics, there's a lot of holes in the resume that over the course of the best of seven, you know, I did my diplomatic, like, I kind of think you're wrong, but this is what I think. Ah, you're crazy. And we're like, we kind of start arguing with each other. And I'm just like, well, dude, like, I don't know. You brought me on. You asked me what you want. He's like, I think they're going to lose. Like, I don't know what else you want from me. So he gets kind of pissy with me. We kind of argue on the air. And it wasn't like bad to where I hung up. But, you know, the spot ended contentiously with me saying, like, the Hawks are going to win this series, dude. I'm sorry. So lo and behold, fast forward, they roll them. They win in like 5 games. And to Sal's credit, after the series ended, he had me on again. And we worked it out, and he was like, you know what, I got to tell you, congratulations, you were right. And since then, Sal and I are actually pretty cool. We've had him on the show a couple of times, but it was one of my favorite things. I always like that when people will ask your opinion on something, and you're like, oh, I think this. You're like, that, you're wrong. Like, what'd you ask me for?
6: I know.
0: Well, and it was pure New York. It was great.
6: Good for him. Good for him to actually have you back on
1: and admit that and give me credit for it as well. Yeah, because they're all fans too. It doesn't matter. I mean, that's, you know, calling it the best team in the history of the NBA, which I saw again over the weekend, makes me want to vomit, but go ahead and let them have their fun.
0: You know, again, look, because I stuck up for New Yorkers yesterday, even though, again, my favorite phrase, what is it? You show a New Yorker a piece of gum, they'll teach you how to chew it or whatever it is. Like, they're just so arrogant. But yesterday sucked for them. It was unbelievable. These rich wine and cheese snobs that took over that stadium or that arena. And it was such a weird environment. It sucked. And all the people that deserved to actually watch the game were stuck outside watching it in cars and bodegas and whatever it was. So I hope they pull it off. It's been a cool story to watch the fans. I'm a big fan of the, I don't know, you're kind of old. Did you like the guy from the streets? My mayor is Muslim. My bagels are Jewish. My Christian's Dior, Nixon 4.
1: How could you not love that guy?
0: It's awesome.
1: Right?
0: It was absolutely fantastic. All right. So we left off with NBA Finals MVP. Any other thoughts on that before we get out of here? Did you want to, you have Castle at 300-1. I got Towns at 22-1.
1: Castle was amazing in game three. I'm trying to wrap my brain around, like, who was the best player overall in game three? Wemby was obviously very good. I thought OG was phenomenal. So really, like, you had some really good individual performances. But if the Spurs win, it's going to be Wemby. There's no way the voters would give it to anybody other than him. Unless something crazy happens, like he gets injured or kicked out of a game somehow. On the Knicks side, Kat, I think, should be the guy through three games. It's still wide open, though. Yes. Brunson, clearly. And look, OG was awesome again. And he's still at 40 or 45 to 1. I would say that if you have nobody at all in this market, maybe OG is worth a flyer right now.
0: I mean, I think the sneaky candidate who is never going to win this award, but has been vital for them for the most part, is Josh Hart, but he's never going to win the award.
1: No, he won't win the award, but yeah, he's been really, really good. I have a prediction of how the series is going to play out.
0: Go.
1: Game four is the trickiest one for me, but I will lean Knicks win this game. It'll go back to San Antonio for a game five. I think Spurs in a blowout in game five. And then it comes back to Madison Square Garden. Knicks are leading 3-2, and the Knicks win a game where both teams score either in the 80s or in the 90s. A very low-scoring game in which I would want to probably play alt-unders at this point and maybe do like a parlay on a team total under like 99.5 for both teams in that game.
0: Okay, so, all right, so Knicks game one, Knicks game two is in the books. Spurs won game three. So you say Knicks game four, Spurs game five, and then Knicks game six.
1: Yeah, Spurs game five under this scenario, I think, like alt numbers. They win by like 20.
0: Outside of that, for anybody who is interested in Mitch's theory and thinks that's the way it's going to play out, that is the favorite outcome in terms of exact outcome for the series. It is 3-1.
1: Yeah. Okay, and then a dead low scoring, like a dead under in game six.
0: Sure.
1: Yeah.
0: I think it makes some sense. I mean, the way that you want it to play out outside of the like granular results that you're talking about, like blowouts, things like that, I think it makes the most sense. I mean, backs against the wall, all that sort of stuff. You finally get some sort of course correction for San Antonio yesterday in terms of the three-point shooting a little bit. They shot 35%, but they were like a 36% shooting team in the regular season. So all that, you get that 2-1, and then the Knicks come out tomorrow and be able to beat them up a little bit and get it done. And
1: well, I think
0: it
1: makes some sense. But again, game four is the trickiest one for me to kind of wrap my brain around. If Spurs win it, hello.
0: Oh, yeah, we're back on. Well, because here's the thing, and I will say this over and over again, and this is playing out. Home court's been worth nothing in this postseason. It's almost the same in the NHL, where these road teams are going in there and winning, and it doesn't really matter. Right now at this point, Mitch, home teams, in terms of what they've done per 100 possessions on garbage time, is less than 2 points.
1: Yep,
0: I mean, they're barely getting by at home. So, to your point about watching out for game four and how tricky that's going to be, I mean, I don't think I'd be stunned if we're 2-2 coming out of this, and it's just the road teams that have been dominating.
1: No, I mean, like I said, I mean, it's a 1.5-point spread in game four. So clearly it's like a coin toss, right? How's it going to go? And I lean Knicks, but I'm not going to bet that game, I don't think. But if they do win that game, I will probably be on the Spurs in game five for sure. What are you looking at in terms of, we brought up the most threes made in the series. What else, and the most points, what else kind of maybe caught your eye after three games now in the books?
0: Well, we'll selfishly ask this question because you and I are in a I think we're in the exact same boat, outside of you wager millions of dollars on each one of these things. We both have De'Aaron Fox at plus 650 to lead the series in assists. He is the current leader in assists in the series so far, has a nice cushion. He's got 18 dimes. Josh Hart is sitting at 15, Jalen Brunson 13, then Stephon Castle at 12. 11 for Bridges, and then Wembanyama's at 10. Odds-wise, these are at DraftKings, so shop around. From what I could find, Caesars and DraftKings are the only ones, that hang adjusted series leader markets throughout the set, so just keep an eye on that. But De'Aaron Fox is minus 125 at DraftKings to lead the series in assists. Brunson is plus 350. Castle is also plus 350. Hart's at 7-1. Towns is at 75-1. There is no clean outcome in which you're like hedging against this,
1: right?
0: Because as I told Stormy yesterday, because she asked, like, well, why wouldn't you look at like Josh Hart, for example? Because going into yesterday, he was like 9-1 or something like that. And my whole point was, if you looked at the potential assists to the actual assists, Hart was converting at such a high rate that I didn't think that was going to be sustainable. I think going into last night, if I remember correctly, he had 10 assists off 18 potential assists. That's a really good conversion rate. And so guys are obviously shooting well off of his passes. That's probably going to regress to the mean at some point, and it kind of is. As far as De'Aaron Fox is concerned, we know that the opportunity is going to be there. There was a great moment near the end of that game yesterday where he runs a little simple pick and roll with Victor Wembanyama, and Towns is dropping back, and he just hits him with a nice little pocket pass, and Victor pulls up from the elbow and hits it. And like, those are going to be there the entire series.
1: Yep.
0: I think Fox is in a pretty good position to obviously lead this set only because of not only his statistics, but the way they play the game. I don't know where else I would really look outside of maybe Brunson, but is Brunson going to change the way he's playing? He's been chucking in this series, and he's not really looking for many assist opportunities.
1: No, I would much rather play Brunson most points and most assists.
0: Right.
1: Yeah. Because again, like, how many assist opportunities will he have compared to shot attempts? Like, yes. The ratio is going to be heavily tilted in one direction. I don't think Hart is worth a flyer right now at 7-1. I really don't. Yep. Now,
0: I think we're good.
1: If it plays out for a 7-game series, maybe you can have a game of like 10 and catch him. Like, honestly, to have Fox in pocket right now and to have Champagne for the most threes, you want the series to end like in 5 games. You don't want this to drag out. Like, you want those bets to cash like immediately. You don't want to take any risk with those.
0: I would completely agree. I mean, it's in an odd set. Like, yes, I would want that. But also last night, as Towns backers, we wanted them to lose the game because I didn't want a bad Towns game at a victory, because that would have screwed us over for MVP.
1: But at the flip side, this is the whole pharmacist doctor thing from Curb Your Enthusiasm. I want 7 games. And I want that I want that 7th game to be on that Friday night next week. So come on, put that right into my veins.
0: I was thinking that too, because watching the game yesterday, because again, it was like another really good game. And I was like, man, when the Knicks were up, and I was like, dude, they could sweep them and this could just still be an awesome series.
1: 100%.
0: And I'm hoping this gets extended out a little bit, because this has been absolutely fantastic.
1: Well, JPT, if the Knicks win this thing in 5 games and it's somewhat similar to what we've had so far, it's an incredible series. Incredible.
0: Yeah. It's one of the best 5-game series we'll ever see.
1: Yeah, you can have a great series and in a sweep or 5 games. You can have a terrible series that goes 7 games.
0: Yep. This has been awesome. So I think the takeaway here for the assist leader, too, is just I'm going to stand pat.
1: I think so.
0: Minus 125.
1: I would not.
0: He's got a 3-assist lead right now. There's no reason to jump on it because the guy that's second behind him has some pretty strong signs of potentially regressing to the mean. And he did a little bit yesterday, too. So we'll see if that actually takes shape. All right. On the other side, we got a lot left to get to. We got to get to Major League Baseball, the chaos in the American League MVP market, and a little touch on some draft stuff, too, if we have some time, as we are getting more and more markets.
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12: My name is Erica, and my son Kaysen is a patient at Shriners Children. My oldest called me and said, Kaysen got burnt. I said, how bad is it? He wouldn't answer me. Before we could see Kaysen, the trauma doctor came in and said, he needs to go to Shriners.
13: To survive a burn injury and to return to life unafraid and full of joy and be who you're supposed to be is what we strive to deliver to our patients. 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He's fully functional. He's riding his dirt bike, doing all of the things that you would want him to do. I can't think of another system that has the impact on pediatric patients that Shriners Children's does.
14: I wouldn't do anything else.
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12: Go online right now to loveshriners.org.
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0: All right, I'm going to take a quick detour really quick, only because something hit me that I totally forgot about that I wanted to bring up to you. But there was a quiet report over the weekend in the association involving a star player that didn't get a ton of pub. And obviously the finals are going on, and we really care about that. And it's a good series, so you're not going to be distracted by anything else. Had this been a terrible series, I'm sure it would have picked up a little bit more. Having said that, the Milwaukee Bucks, your Milwaukee Bucks, it has been let known to the masses that they would like a resolution to the Giannis Antetokounmpo drama by the time the draft comes around. Draft is at the end of the month. So we're talking about a matter of weeks, potentially, in which Giannis Antetokounmpo's situation could be resolved. Could be on the Bucks. Could be somewhere else. There is, and I don't take this, I don't really buy this a lot, only because this is an organization that uses its media members very well. And it will pump out a whole bunch of garbage. Every year they're going to get a star player. Every year it's going to be what they want. Every single offseason when somebody's available, they have the best package. And yet for some reason, they can't land the guy. And the media members will more than willingly kowtow to their desires. But the Miami Heat have allegedly emerged as the favorite to land Giannis Antetokounmpo. The Miami Heat are allegedly Giannis' preferred destination. And the Miami Heat allegedly have the best package to land Giannis. They are now the odds-on favorite for him to play his first minute with that team over at DraftKings. Your thoughts?
1: What is the best package available from Miami?
0: That is always the question. I think I have said on this podcast, and I have said to you, that the actual best package is in Portland, where you can regain control of your selections and your picks. That, of course, were flip-flopped in the Damian Lillard trade and whatnot. So I think that's actually the best package that is available. As far as Miami is concerned, I mean, you could throw in some firsts, and I guess there's what? I mean, Jaime Jaquez would be part of it. Maybe they keep banting about Tyler Hero. I'm sorry, but I just don't. I'm not really big on Tyler Hero. Like, I don't know if I want that as part of a deal. He's oft injured. He's a fine player, but he is nowhere near what the Miami Heat keeps saying he is. For years, they tried to say he was white Devin Booker, and that just has not really played out at all. I wouldn't really want that as the cornerstone of a package. Now, I also think the value of Giannis is not as high as many people think it is. He is a star, and he's a very good player, but he, too, has been dealing with injuries. And so his value, I think, is much more diminished than people realize. So I don't think you're getting, like, as odd as it sounds, as we're watching the NBA Finals right now, a Mikal Bridges-type package where you're getting 5 first-round picks.
1: Yeah.
0: So I think people would be surprised by the time he gets dealt what that package looks like. But maybe Tyler Hero and another piece and some picks are enough to go and get Giannis Antetokounmpo.
1: I think OKC would actually have the best package, would they not?
0: Oh, sure. I mean, yes, that's a very good point, too. I mean, they've got a litany of selections. They've got young pieces. They've got Chet Holmgren or whatever it is if they really want to move on from him. That would be one that absolutely is going to be there.
1: I kind of hope that they're active as well. One, I like Armageddon in the NBA offseason. I absolutely love it. And by the way, sometimes when you get the breaking news before books adjust, you can get a really good number on these teams as well. So that would be like one, my number one thing. Number two is that if they really wanted to go after and get that guy, I mean, they have about 10 different ways that they could approach the Giannis trade, I think, and make it work and satisfy what the Bucks would need in return.
0: Yep. Odds for you. Heat are minus 110. Bucks 5-1. Celtics 8-1. Jaylen Brown, maybe part of the package there. Trailblazers 8-1. Thunder 11-1. And then Cleveland's 12, Brooklyn's 12, Orlando 17, and then onward and onward. So,
1: would you take Jaylen Brown straight up for him?
0: I feel if I'm the Celtics, sure. I think that's pretty 1-1. I think I'd feel comfortable with that. I think if you're the Bucks, you're obviously going to ask for more, but I think that's probably going to be one of the better pieces you're going to get back.
1: I would at least ask for a guy like Peyton Pritchard, too.
0: Sure. I wonder what they're going to get for him. And for those who are wondering, on the heels of this, and I don't want to hear that the market knows something, okay? These markets are guessing. All they're doing is following these reports. So don't tell me the market knows something. But the Bucks went from plus 125 favorite to 5-1. Heat went from 7-1 to odds on minus 110. Celtics went from 4-8-1. Knicks from 14-25. And then Trailblazers from 16-8. So again, there is some reporting out there that the Trailblazers are going to be interested. But we'll see. Just wanted to point that out with Giannis as we got some odds movement that was out there from May 14th that was originally posted to where we're at right now. With that, we're going to get to World Cup here coming up at the end of the show because we do have some trends and stuff we want to go over. Had some issues. We were going to have a World Cup special, but had some unfortunate stuff pop up with our guest. So we're going to hit that at the end of the show. Major League Baseball, though, Mitch, I did want to hit this with you because the American League is in flux. Aaron Judge is going to be out for a very long time and has essentially been eliminated from MVP contention. On Sunday, Bobby Witt Jr. popped up with a sore knee, and he had to leave the game. I don't think he's going to be out for a long time at all. Kansas City Royals have been very optimistic about what they have said about Bobby Witt Jr., but just worth pointing out that one of the guys at the top has a little knee issue that he's been dealing with. What have you made of this chaos at the top of the AL MVP market? Because with Judge out, and for a time at the top, it was Bobby Witt Jr. and Yordan Alvarez, two guys that are very good players but playing on very bad teams. This seems like a very soft market. We got to find something here.
1: Well, Alvarez is the best hitter in baseball this year.
0: Yes.
1: And it might turn out to be not even close at the end of the season. He is putting together just a ridiculous season. How does that work in the minds of voters for this award if the Astros miss the playoffs? Is he eliminated, right? Is he, like, canceled off? Because I will remind people that last year, Cal Raleigh not only had the best season as a 60-home-run catcher ever for that position, the Mariners won their division. The Yankees did not. So I don't think, like, division-winning player really is the be-all, end-all at all for this award. But again, that goes back to the New York bias, I think, a little bit, right? Mm-hmm. With Judge getting the award last year, and people were just, they could not wait. They were pushing people out of the way to make their case for Judge to win the MVP. Okay, that's great. But if the Astros miss the playoffs, I think that opens it up in the minds of the voters anyway.
0: I keep saying Junior Caminero, but I don't feel entirely confident about it, only because I think the Rays can kind of stay at the top, but they faltered a little bit here. They did beat the Red Sox on Monday night. To get back on. But going into last night, they had lost, I think it was 7 out of the last 10, have been faltering a bit. I feel like I want to take one of these shots in the middle of the pack just because there's so many guys that, like, I mean, you might win by default if they're not going to include Alvarez.
1: Sure. Sure. I'm not taking Ben Rice. No way, no how, at this number. I wish Will Hill and Mike Montesano the best with their tickets at 150-1 on Ben Rice, but you're not betting him right now at the current number. I took a shot late last week with a couple of guys. I maybe took the wrong A's player. I was between Kurtz at 14 or 16-1 and Langoliers.
0: Yep.
1: And I took Langoliers there to win. He had another home run on Monday night against the Brewers. Again, a catcher here. So what could go wrong? But he is eighth right now tied in that neighborhood for WAR at Fangraphs. He's slightly behind his teammate Kurtz there. But also the other player I took is, what if the Guardians win their division, JVT?
0: Yep.
1: And Jose Ramirez is not hitting very well, has not for the first 2 months of the season. I say only 10 home runs because this is a guy that has had borderline 40 home run power in the past, and he's batting around 240. He also has 23 stolen bases. So if you like pace it out here, once he starts hitting, because I'm guessing that he will based on his career, what if he goes 30-50 or even better than that at the end of the season and the Guardians do win that division? I took him at 40-1. I think it was last week or the week before.
0: Yeah, I think that makes a lot of sense. I that's the one too, that out of all these outside of Cameron Arrow, 35-1 on Jose.
1: Still available.
0: Ramirez,
1: Yep.
0: I think it's definitely worth looking at.
1: There's one player here, Raleigh's teammate, who's dropping Julio Rodriguez, who is typically a second-half player, having a decent season. I would point this out. Don't look now, but the player having the best season, might not be close for the Mariners, is none other than Randy Arozarena. Now, would he ever be in the mix for the MVP? My guess is probably not, but you can find some really long odds right now on him. I think that he's on pace to have his career year this season for the Mariners. And some of these guys are not even posted. I know that. Like, I've been looking for Scooble to win the American League Cy Young for like a month, and I haven't seen any book repost him. And I'm looking right now at an odd screen. Yeah, Rosarina's out there at 100-1.
0: Trying to see, too, if Scooble, 35-1, I'm looking at a DraftKings.
1: Oh, they put him back up?
0: Yeah. So Schlittler's still the favorite at +170. Then you get Cease at 430, DeGrom 5-1. Gavin Williams at, 10-1. Okay. Williams is an incredible story, by the way. I mean, his contact numbers are abysmal. He is giving up so much hard contact, but he's such a strict ground ball pitcher that he's not paying for it at all. Then Wu at 22-1, McClanahan 27 and onward.
1: I want to take a shot on Wu, but I just haven't gotten there yet.
0: What is holding you back?
1: I think he's been a little too up and down this year.
0: Yeah.
1: And by the way, the number dropped as well. And I'm like, I missed like... I think he was out there around 40. He was hovering at a pretty big number, and I missed that and dropped to like 19. And I said, well, if I missed the best number, I'm not forcing a bet right now at 19-1.
0: Yeah. Yeah, man, I am. And by the way, so the updated odds at the top two, I should note, these are courtesy of FanDuel. Yordan Alvarez is +130, the favorite now. Over the weekend, they were both tied with the same odds, Bobby Witt Jr. and Yordan Alvarez. So he's +130. Bobby Witt is +155. You mentioned Ben Rice at 3-1. Then you get the Kurtz at 8. Rodriguez, 25. So after the top four, there's a pretty steep drop-off. And you know, that kind of line that I would draw underneath Jose Ramirez, like those nine guys, Buxton, Ramirez, Caminero, Langoliers, Rodriguez, Kurtz, Rice, Witt, Alvarez. I think those are the nine that I would want to pick from for AL MVP.
1: Yeah, but I'm not at this point. He's banged up. I can't. There's no way I could recommend taking Bobby Witt right now.
0: No. I would say no. That's why I think the whole premise of this exercise is I think Alvarez and Witt are very weak at the top.
1: Yeah, I think so.
0: You got to find something else. All right. We'll wrap on the other side. Got some strong World Cup trends, and we'll get out of here with a little bit more.
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1: So I don't have that much bandwidth at all for many things, but I do, and I think I'm with you and many other meat-headed Americans that the World Cup is a very fun event that I like to watch a ton of. I know a lot of people that are very excited for Mexico to kick everything off when everything gets started a little bit later in the week. Talk to some folks about some bets to make just to sit back and have some fun with this from a future standpoint. But how much do you get into the World Cup now that it's here?
2: Well, I'm absolutely going to be watching as much as possible. I will bet based on those people who I trust and that we're going to have on at VSiN, reading their stuff at the website, VSiN.com, or guests who are going to be on the network. I like the sport quite a bit, but you're right. I mean, with everything else that goes on throughout the entire calendar year, I am far from an expert. I don't follow it every single day or every single week. So I can't tell you, France, obviously, and Spain. Spain was the team that I wanted to get involved with before they had the pretty serious injury. And so they're razor thin at the top. I think it's going to be one of those two. If I could find a market, will Spain or France lift the trophy? I would say yes, I'd like to bet on that. I'd take those two teams against the field. And it's also going to be great, JBT, when we're live on the air, you on Money Moves and us following show with Follow the Money, we'll have live matches going on to talk about. So that'll make it even better. So
1: I am very excited for that.
2: Shout out to the great Dave Tindall on X, who puts together great, like, really terrific trend pieces and has over the years. He started doing it with the Masters years ago, and it gets your mind, it's thought provoking. So he did that he decided after the 10-year golf trends for the Masters, he did this with snooker, and the trends like hit a 28-1 winner. So he's like, okay. And he put this in at the very top. He's like, now it's time to take an even bigger leap and go into World Cup trends, which makes sense, right? Because it's only every 4 years. And so he points out, for the sake of this segment, we'll talk about the Golden Boot, the player to score the most goals. And he went back to 1986. Mbappe scored 8 back in 2022. Ronaldo had 8 back in 2022 as well. So they split it. But since, like, going back to 1986, those were the only two players to have more than 6, to be honest. But here is what he found when breaking down the winners of this award. Number one category is age. Younger players fare best, as what he wrote. So if you're, and he does it on a point system. So if players are aged between 20 and 25, he assigns them 8 points for this category. 26 to 30, you get 3 points. Over 30 or under 20, you get 0 points. So Dave Tindall is like you, JVT. He is a supreme ageist.
1: Hell yeah.
2: I'm joking. Dave's great.
1: Let the record show. Oh, he's not joking about me, folks. I am a supreme ageist. And let the record show that when I'm old, because I'm old now, I'm 35, I will remain the same.
2: Yeah, into your 60s and 70s?
1: Yes. Yeah. Take me out back when I hit 65.
2: Country matters. European strikers dominate. So if you play for a European country, again, in his category here, you get 9 points. If you play for a South American country, you get 2. If you play for any other country, it's not worth a point. These are based on trends, again, not his opinion. Mm-hmm. And he said, do not look beyond Europe. If you play club football in Europe, that's worth 11 points on his scale system here. If you play club football outside of Europe, that's not worth a single damn point.
1: Wow.
2: Yeah.
1: That's
2: so,
1: true.
2: Yeah, international appearances, established players have an edge. International goals, proven scores are the best. So if you've scored more than 12 international goals, that's worth 6 points. If you've scored between 5 and 11, that's worth 2. And somehow if you've scored under 5, that's worth 3. That's more than scoring between 5 and 11. Strike rate is a key. Goals per cap over 0.4 is worth 6, and he breaks it down from there. Goals that season, most come in hot. So for a player who scored 19 or more goals for their club this season, that's worth 7 points. If you score between 10 and 19, that's worth 3 points. Below 10 is worth 1 point. Penalty kicks, huge key to this. Spot kicks give an edge as well. So likely first choice penalty taker, 7 points. That's a reason why Harry Kane has been popular in this market before.
1: Yep.
2: And not likely first choice penalty kicker is only worth 4 points.
1: Kane's so old.
2: I know. I know. So that would eliminate him, I think. Although he's on his list.
1: Yeah.
2: So based on his trends and looking at the top point scorers with his system here, the number one guy with the most points overall is 59, and that is Erling Haaland from Norway. And he's available at 15-1.
1: Yep. I'm throwing it in right now.
2: I bet it. Yep. I bet it. Mbappe comes in at 54 points. He was too short. Tindall did not give him out. I think he's at 6-1. There's a player from Spain, Mikel Oyarzabal. He came in at 54 points, and I bet him, and Dave tipped him at 12. You can actually find him around 14 or 15-1. And the long shot is from Sweden, Victor Gyökeres. Probably butchered the name on that one.
1: Did
2: but Westgate had as high as 100.
1: Ooh.
2: Yeah, and he's readily available around 80-1 to win the Golden Boot Award.
1: Okay.
2: So I'm in on all three. I bet him.
1: Sure.
2: I'm following Dave Tindall in his recommendations here for this award.
1: Yeah. I like it. I put it in. We have a lot. I mean, there's a lot, too. For those who don't know, really know off the top of their head, there's Golden Boot. There's the Golden Ball, which is the MVP.
2: Yep.
1: Golden Boot is obviously top goal scorer. Golden Glove, which is top goalkeeper, and more. And there's a lot of different markets you can bet into this thing at this point right now. So I'll have to get my hands dirty at some point. And also for our audience who doesn't know off the top of their head, as Mitch mentioned, Spain plus 450, France plus 475. Those are your two teams favored right now, or at the top of the odds board. Spain is the favorite ever so slightly at DraftKings. And I would point out one honorable mention from at least the little knowledge that I know, but Portugal midfield-wise is a pretty strong group, and we know what they have at the top and might be able to make a pretty good run here if the bracket breaks the right way for them. They're plus 850. Odds kind of reflect that as well. But if you were going a little bit deeper, for my money, Portugal adding them at like plus 850 might be worth a small sprinkle.
2: Okay, I like it. By the way, we need to do a pod coming up on like cross-sport parlays. So I got some wrong. These are all like pizza money bets, so I got some wrong bet on March Madness. I tied in Spain to a bunch of parlays, but I had Duke, I had Arizona, I had another team. I had every team that I thought was going to make, but I didn't have Michigan.
1: Yeah.
2: So those are losing bets. And so then I again, all very small bets, your pizza money to have some fun. I did some Conn Smythe awards along with France and Texas. So France in the World Cup and Texas to win the College World Series. Here's the best ticket that I have as of right now. It's it's higher than 88-1. It's Texas to win, Mitch Marner, Conn Smythe, and France.
1: I might have to do that because I feel like, again, they'll play tonight, so there's not, but Marner's going to win even if they lose.
2: He has to. At this point, has to.
1: I asked Stormy this question because people, you know, we talked to Jonathan Davis in studio yesterday and he said, you know, you can't do it. He didn't have a postseason like Connor McDavid. And my question to Stormy was, what's more offensive to a hockey fan, giving it to Mitch Marner, even though he didn't have a season like Connor McDavid a couple years ago, or just giving it to a Hurricane player by default if they come back and win the series? And they're only down 2-1. But I feel like Marner is just, there's no other options on the Hurricanes. Their most likely Conn Smythe winner got benched. Like I don't know what you're supposed to do.
2: It's kind of a big deal. So I bet that I think it was last week after we recorded the podcast a week ago. But it's still it's probably down to like 50-1 or maybe a little bit. But whatever. I mean, you can have fun with that kind of stuff.
1: Yeah. Yeah, I got to look into this because that's a good point. Because I tried a couple of things and I got cute and it didn't work out. But like I had a Nuggets win the West, Dodgers to win the World Series.
2: Yeah.
1: You know, a couple of cross-sport things like that that I had some fun with. Last year, what did I have? I had something that was like a four-leg parlay that had three of the legs hit, including Miami to win the national championship, but I think it was Buff the Bills to win the Super Bowl is what I think ultimately held me back or something like that. So
2: look, I mean, they're super fun to put together, and if you lose them, you really don't think twice about it because you're putting like a ham sandwich on this stuff.
1: Sure. Absolutely. All right, yeah, tying Marner to that I think is going to be worth it because, as I told Stormy, it was a little hyperbolic, and I know some people out there are going to be angry about it. But a bet on Marner seems to be that the world is not going to end within the next week and a half.
2: By the way, why would people get angry at that? I don't.
1: Oh, well, I keep referring to, if you remember the day, we have to get out of here in less than 40 seconds, but the day when Bronny made his debut, and I told you that I would bet my child on Bronny to score a point, and somebody was like, you said you'd bet your child. And I was like, you're right. I'm going to go out back and kill him now because I said I would bet him that he would get a point. Like, can we not be hyperbolic and fun for like 5 seconds?
2: Yeah.
1: And that's what I was referring to.
2: And literal.
1: Yeah, I know, right. Yes.
2: Right. Yes.
1: I am truly staking my child's life on right. Bronny James scoring a point in his NBA debut. That is how I feel.
2: We're actually right. Yeah, okay, go ahead. Sorry.
1: Yeah, we're up against it. We got to get out of here. We appreciate it. Rick, thank you very much for helping us out as well. Mitch, awesome podcast. Remember, we will be back every single week at this time as well. And for our audience that's watching up on VSiN.com too, make sure you go to YouTube, check out our pod and all the other ones that we have available for you as part of our VSiN podcast family. 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
10: Game four, Matt, of the NBA Finals. Madison Square Garden Wednesday night. The San Antonio Spurs down 0-2 went in on Monday night. And much to our delight, came out with a 115-111 victory. Will the San Antonio Spurs even up the series or... Well, the New York Knicks, Matt, take a commanding 3-1 series lead as we look ahead to Thursday night. The total sits at 216 and a half, depending on what sportsbook. And the Knicks, anywhere from a 1.5 juiced at -$1.18 to a 2.5-point favorite. We'll call it from a consensus standpoint, and here at Circa, 2-point line, the Knicks right now, a favorite against the Spurs. Matt, could I interest you in a little New York Knickerbocker action tomorrow night?
11: Yeah, I've already bet the Knicks, -125, and thinking about making a Knicks series bet here, too. No team has ever lost the first two games at home in an NBA Finals and come back to win the series. This is obviously the first time since 1993 that the road team has won the first three games of a Finals, and I think the Knicks are going to bounce back here in Game 4. They got away from some of the things that made them successful in the first two games. They let Wimby get to the rim more often last night. I didn't think they were nearly as good defensively last night as they had been in the first couple games. And Karl Anthony Towns kind of disappeared. One of the strangest stats from this NBA Finals so far, because he's been praised so much by so many people, is that Karl Anthony Towns has not scored a point in the fourth quarter in any of the three Finals games. I think some of these things are going to change tomorrow night. Tim, you and I were both on the Spurs in Game 3. I thought that was a situation where you had to bet the Spurs. They blew the first two at home. You're going to get their best shot in Game 3. Now I think you're going to get the Knicks' best shot in Game 4. I thought the atmosphere, all the hype around Game 3 might have worked against the Knicks a little bit. They get back to business here in Game 4, and I think they'll take care of business. I expect Jalen Brunson to play a more efficient offensive game, and I do like the Knicks to take a 3-1 lead in the series. What was the script we talked about before Game 3? Spurs win Game 3, yep. Knicks win Game 4, Spurs win Game 5, Knicks in 6. Let's hope it happens that way.
10: Yeah, that's it seems too easy for that to play out that way.
11: Well, we got the first leg.
10: We did, and that was a lovely way to cash a ticket on Monday night. But it wasn't easy, and you know, as we do on VSiN Primetime, love to look at things from a live betting standpoint. You could have got the Knicks at, what, +7.5 in the first quarter, and then outscored the Spurs by 18 in the second quarter, had a lead at the break. You could have took the Spurs at halftime at around +6.5, +7.5, man. So there's always opportunities, especially with a short spread like what we have on Wednesday night.

0: You know, you look at the total. We had Jeff Sherman, odds maker, on the program, and he thought this would maybe tighten up a little bit with the pressure of game number four. We saw our first over in this series take place in game three, 114, 116 to 111. And will we see the game revert back a little bit from a total standpoint? An interesting discussion coming out of game three, Matt, was the free throw discrepancy. Mike Brown, after the game, made it known, not too thrilled by the Spurs having 24 free throws in the second half and the Knicks having 8. Does he have a reason to gripe, or is it a little gamesmanship looking at game number 4 and an opportunity to maybe get the whistle a little bit on their side? Let's hear from the head coach of the New York Knicks. This was following the game 3 loss.
1: First of all, I want to make sure I get something clear. Coach Mitch Johnson and the Spurs, they won the game tonight. They came and took the game. But I will say this. I never thought I'd be in the NBA Finals and see a team get 24 free throw attempts in the second half to another team's 8. And I don't think I complain much about officials or, you know, the fairness when it comes to the free throw attempts. San Antonio is a great team. They're a great team. Okay? It's going to lower our odds big time. Big time if we play game 4. And in the second half, they get 24 free throw attempts to our 8. And maybe we were fouling. Maybe we were fouling. But they fouled too.
0: Will we hear the whistle go the way of the Knicks a little bit more? Matt, I thought you made a good point earlier in the show regarding Phil Jackson used to do this with the Bulls back in the 90s.
2: All the time.
0: Phil Jackson used to do this with the Lakers in the early 2000s. Is Mike Brown, does he have a point? Maybe. But is he also maybe putting this out there in the world a little bit to have the whistle work a little bit more so to their favor on Wednesday?
2: Well, you call it gamesmanship, and I call it manipulating the officials. That's what you're trying to do here. And believe me, the New York media is going to be harping on this a lot, too.
0: So Matt, stop. A lot of focus
2: on getting a better whistle for the Knicks in Game 4. Look, you and I were on the Spurs last night. We're watching the game here. It's kind of hard to nitpick on everything and pay attention. We've got a lot of different things going on. I went back and watched the tape again last night. Late night, and Spurs definitely got a favorable whistle last night. But it was not outrageous, you know, and it was not something that determined the game. It's going to happen from time to time that a team definitely gets the better of the calls. But the Spurs, I thought, earned more calls, too. They were more aggressive to start the game. They outscored the Knicks 33-22 in the first quarter, and we were sitting here watching it. We were impressed by how Wimby and the Spurs were attacking the rim in the first quarter. That's something they got away from a little bit too much in those first two home games that they lost. I thought their offensive game plan and execution in the first quarter last night was outstanding. They set the tone for the game when they led 33-22 after the first in the way they played. Now, they lost control of it a little bit. Carr spun out of control in the second quarter. But then you go to the fourth, and I'll give Mike Brown some credit, and also Jalen Brunson, and was it Josh Hart, and some of the other players, Carl Anthony Towns, guys who talked about after the game. They did not lose, and they're not saying they lost because of the officials. And then fourth quarter last night, the Knicks shot 7 for 27, and they scored 20 points. Really, that's where they lost the game, too. The Spurs have been fast starters throughout the series, Tim. And the Spurs did a better job of closing last night as well.
0: Yeah, if you're a trends player or like to do what you've seen last, Spurs game 1 led by 8 after the first quarter. Spurs game 2 led by 9. Spurs game 3 led by 11. The Knicks, they've outscored the Spurs by 32 points collectively in the second quarter of each of those games. So Spurs first quarter, Knicks second quarter. There you go. Easy. There you go. But Matt, you are on the Knicks on the money line tomorrow. And I think I'll be on the under, 216.5. Knicks Spurs game four Wednesday night at Madison Square
2: Garden. You're a brave man. So if you've been betting unders in the NBA Finals and Stanley Cup Final, what would your record be if you played every game?
0: Every game? Well, the Stanley Cup Final has gone over in all four games, and the NBA Finals is 1-2 to the over. So what's that? 5-2 if you bet overs, 2-5 if you bet unders so far in these NBA Finals can total together. Matt, the baseball slate on Wednesday have some day games across the board. You also have a game in Pittsburgh. And Matt, you and I both were on the Dodgers live.
2: Yeah, but I bet the Pirates Tuesday before night. The game. I had Skeens. Full disclosure, I had Skeens before the game, and he left. It was 2-2, and then we played the Dodgers live, and fortunately we did because the Pirates' bullpen got pummeled.
0: Well, the Pirates went off as a short favorite at some books on Tuesday night. Not going to be the case on Wednesday night. Shohei Ohtani takes the hill, Matt, as they are -190 favorites against the Pittsburgh Pirates with Ohtani on the hill.
2: Yeah, sure. So we'll talk about this later, but this is crazy. Shohei Ohtani has been outstanding all season pitching. He finally heated up at the plate, too. And he's batting .301. But when you look at Ohtani's pitching log, it's very impressive what he's done lately. I don't want to bet against this guy right now. And as bad as the Pirates' bullpen is, and we saw it again on a Tuesday night, do you play Ohtani on the run line here, Tim? I think that might be the only way I could consider playing it. You got an obvious pitching advantage for the Dodgers. The Pirates' offense went stagnant after a couple of solo home runs in the first inning on Tuesday night. And the Dodgers just beat up on that Pirates bullpen. There's no way I'm betting against Ohtani here. I'll either find a way to play Ohtani or pass on this one.
0: What about, is there any way you'd bet an under in games in Las Vegas with the Oakland A's and the Milwaukee Brewers? How about the total on Wednesday night? Game will start even earlier, so more heat, Matt. This game will start at 6 local, total of 14, two touchdowns.
2: Well, you know what? It was 29 runs scored in the first game of the Vegas series on Monday night. The second game of the series started with a two-run homer. You got to be a brave man to bet unders in these now. I think you're going to have higher-scoring games later in the week, Tim, while it gets hotter. Especially when the Rockies roll in with a rotten pitching staff. I think you got to look to play some overs in Vegas this week. I know it's a square opinion after what happened on Tuesday night, but these totals are going to get adjusted big time. I think by the end of the week, we're going to see a total around a 17.5 possibly.
0: No. That would be wild.
2: In an A's Rockies game?
0: Who knows? At the Las Vegas ballpark. It is VSiN Primetime.
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13: 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They got everything you need to bet the day smarter. You wake up today, you check it out, and right now we got a Mexico and South Africa World Cup preview from Alex Blowers. Our guy Alex has got this right here from VSiN. That game, by the way, is Thursday. Greg Peterson's got his Major League Baseball best bets. Carolina VGK game four picks from the Iceman himself, Jonathan Davis. And then you check out and come back.

0: 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This message originated from the State Emergency Operations Center. In the event of an emergency, this system will bring you important information. This test is now concluded.
1: And every day. Jensen, last night it did look, Spurs are down 7 at the break. And I know, you know, Barkley and those guys, they do a great job, by the way. I love watching the show. But they're going to be the way that they are. They're bombastic. It's over. It's over. Like what? 7-point lead at halftime. What are we talking about? Of course it's not over. We all knew that. And then that third quarter, really the beginning of the third quarter, I thought San Antonio did a really good job of racing that deficit early. Knicks fought back at the end of the quarter, and you're kind of deadlocked going in that fourth. And then in the fourth quarter, it was interesting to watch the Knicks really struggle without Brunson, who had 4 fouls to begin the quarter, so they had to sit him a little bit early. And the Spurs kind of took over a little bit, and the Knicks couldn't make a shot for a long time, Jensen. Actually, the under was still technically in play. I know it soars over the total with 226. It started to get dicey there a little bit late when it looked like the Knicks just couldn't score. Cash those tickets on the Spurs money line at plus $1.05, and certainly, again, that total going over 215.5. Before we hear from Mitch Johnson and the adjustments they had to make, what is your takeaway from the fourth quarter and or how San Antonio was able to get through that crowd, get through the Knicks, and get back into the series?
2: Mitch Johnson's quote after the game saying, if we play our brand of basketball up to our standard, we'll be just fine. And it has felt like there's not been any panic. And just watching his demeanor, I like to do this. As a former professional athlete, is you can usually tell, Dave, in your opponent's body language when there's an intimidation factor or there is like a little, you're kind of on uneven footing there. It's not been the case. And if anything, going on the road sometimes is the best medicine. It's just you and the guys in the hotel. There's no distractions, albeit Knicks fans lining the streets thinking you're going to intimidate Spurs players coming out of the hotel is so on brand for New York Knicks fans. That was hysterical. But I think that the adjustments at halftime, we said it the first couple of games, Dave, right? It felt like, at least in game one, we know, that Mike Brown outcoached Mitch Johnson. He made the necessary adjustments at halftime. That led New York to an opportunity to win game one, and they did. Same thing in game two. It's kind of get a taste of your own medicine last night. It was for me. And that's also with the Spurs being down 7, Dave. So that was really a big thing. You and I talked about it yesterday. If Wemby got 30 or more, felt pretty good about the Spurs getting it. That happens. But I think we're starting to see the emergence now. Stephon Castle, not just 23 points, Dave, but really big shots. Big shots when you needed it. He was kind of the Robin to the Batman. So that was a huge dynamic duo there for the Spurs to be able to get this thing done.
1: I thought the balance, too, outside of Wemby was huge. All 5 starters in double figures, and then you get Dylan Harper, which you expected to get 13 off the bench as well. So you get 6 guys in double digits there. But really, it's Wemby's line, right? 39 minutes, 32 points, 11 of 18 from the field. He knocked down 2 threes, had one that was called back, by the way, on a 3-pointer, and it was an offensive foul. So he would have had 3. 8 of 9 from the line, 8 rebounds. 7 of those defensive, 6 assists, 3 blocks. I mean, he stuffed that stat sheet yesterday. That is not a surprise to the head coach of the San Antonio Spurs.
3: I'm sure Victor has numerous sources of motivation, and I don't think any of us are surprised or would expect anything different than a strong performance and him being on his front foot in terms of being in attack mode. You know, for me and the staff, our job is to help the guys. There's no momentum. There's no carryover. We learn what we saw and experienced from the previous game, and now plural. When you get into series, you got to settle in, and the clarity that comes from watching the tape and arguing with your staff and trying to help the guys is the job. And that's what we'll continue to do, and we'll have the same approach in the next 48 hours.
1: There it is. And again, we've talked about this throughout this series when it comes to MVP, which is just for this final, right? Unlike the Conn Smythe, as we've talked about here, it's not for the entirety of the postseason. And that's why we had been advocating here on VSiN by the Books for a couple weeks now. You play Wembanyama's MVP number, not the team number. Well, it's down now to plus $1.65 for Wembanyama to be the MVP. Even if it's 5 cents better, Jensen, I just can't see any world that exists that if San Antonio wins the Larry O'Brien Trophy, that he's not the MVP of this final. And again, I think last night, if you needed it to be cemented, I don't think we needed it. It was just further proof of that, that that is where we are now. Now, look, I did say yesterday here in the program, I would not have played Karl-Anthony Towns, as we mentioned, going into Game 3. I said the pivot there would have been Jalen Brunson. You would have had a little bit better number on Brunson. He got shorted a little bit today, even in defeat. And it was Cat that has now drifted back to plus 550. And I do think we talked about this kind of YMCA old man basketball that Cat was playing and kind of bullied Wembanyama a little bit in the first two games. That didn't happen last night. Cat only had 11 and not a great shooting night. Didn't knock down any threes. Really couldn't draw Wemby away a little bit more. And I do think subtly that was a big difference in the game. And I know Mikal Bridges had a terrible night. And I know we're going to look at Bridges and say that's the reason why they lost. You can make that claim. But to me, it's more about Cat. He's got to be, he can't just be average. He's got to be at least very good in order to try to lessen what Wemby did. And he did not do that last night.
2: A couple of things that stood out to me. The assist numbers were absolutely starkly in favor of San Antonio, 28-18. The points off of turnovers. We also underlined that playing in front of that sold-out house for the first time since the late 90s with the NBA Finals on that floor, how would the Knicks handle emotionally? And it was a rough start. You know, they were not very efficient. And how about 21-7 in favor of San Antonio, the points off of turnovers? There's your difference, pal. And even if you want to get into the fourth quarter where Jalen Brunson fouled out early, they go 0-9 beyond the arc. And you allow that opportunity for the Spurs to kind of lock it down. You start to sweat a little bit if you're an over better on the total last night, but it does get home pretty comfortably. I think the momentum you take if you're a Spurs better is the fourth quarter performance, but also this is kind of what got him here, right? Victor Wembanyama is the star. You get solid contributions from a Stephon Castle. De'Aaron Fox, it was only 12 points and 8 assists, but it's a critical 12 points and 8 assists. He hits the dagger to end it, yes, basically, at the end of the fourth quarter. But that's the brand. That's kind of where you get back to Mitch Johnson saying, hey, we're fine. We play our brand of basketball. We're going to be great. And they were last night.
1: You know, it was funny because we were texting with our producer, Joe Friso, who's a big Knicks fan, of course, and we were talking about Jordan Clarkson. This was going to be the Jordan Clarkson game. He had 10 points off the bench and actually played pretty well. Here's what's interesting. His plus-minus was +8, Jordan Clarkson. Landry Shamet, who's been a real lightning rod for them off the bench, his plus-minus, -20. And he could not, he knocked down 1-3. He was 1 of 8 from the field yesterday, 1 of 7 from distance. And that is normally right there, one of those little things that you see there. Normally he's a much better shooter than that. It has been so far in the postseason. So the 13-game winning streak comes to an end. And so, again, you kind of expect the bench players of the Knicks to play better at New York. They ironically played better, at least through the first two games in San Antonio, than they did last night. That's something to monitor here as we go forward. But you mentioned it with the balance that I thought San Antonio had, and I did think that was a stabilizing force, right? A guy like De'Aaron Fox, they can go to him in crunch time there, trust him with the basketball, not to make the late turnovers. They didn't do that, Jensen. So, you know, you get Vassell, who's got 13. You mentioned Castle with 23. De'Aaron had 12. Champagne with those threes had 12. And then you get the Dylan Harpers with 13. It's the non-Wembys that did step up, I thought, huge last night for San Antonio. Now, Jensen, can they do that for the better part of 3 more wins to take back the Larry O'Brien Trophy, which I think we had halfway handed to the Knicks coming into Game 3 last night?
2: This honestly feels like a great bounce-back spot early. If you don't want to bet it just yet, I understand. But this feels like Knicks rally together, make what they need to adjust from an execution standpoint. I cannot envision the butterflies being where they are in quarter number one tomorrow, Dave. I think it is a much better showing start to finish. Early thoughts, Knicks money line tomorrow. Same spread, but I think that's probably the move already before we break it down in detail tomorrow morning.
1: Seeing that right now, a money line price here about $1.25. Knicks 2.5-point favorites. That total right back to where it's been, right around 216.5. You're watching By the Books on VSiN, the Sports Betting Network. We'll be right back.
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17: Has been entrenched in the Stanley Cup and NBA Finals this past week. The Globe will have its focus on the World Cup in short order. 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As we welcome you back here to Money Moves, Stormy Bonantoni, Jonathan Fontobel with you. And we're going to break down a little bit more of the World Cup at large. Excited to have Anthony DeBundo join us here on the Progressive Guest Line, doing great work at The Ringer as a writer and host. Check out The Ringer Gambling Podcast. Covers several sports, but somebody who is very, very dialed into all things soccer. So we're going to have your soccer analyst hat on today. On a scale of 1 to the most excited you've been about a sporting event, where does this one sit for you?
8: The most excited I've ever been about a sporting event, without question. And I think it's going to be a lot of fun. I'm excited to get underway Thursday. It's going to be a very long, long month, but won't be sleeping much, that's for sure.
18: So, Anthony, I'm curious, before we get to some of your actual plays, just a general thought. You're reading a lot about the heat, the impact on some of these players. How does that manifest in some of these matches we're going to start watching in a couple of days?
8: Yeah, I mean, certainly, like, get started right away. You know, Mexico is going to be playing in the heat, in the elevation, in their very first game. And I do think that, you know, the one thing that I think will mitigate some of the heat, the fatigue a little bit, is that traditionally the World Cup, you play every 4 days. But because of the expanded field, the field has been stretched. Teams are going to be playing every 6 or 7 days now. So you'll get extra time to recover. But certainly, like, within matches, with the five subs rule, you get more opportunity to showcase your depth if you're one of the big nations. And because of the fact that 32 teams advance from the group stage, a lot of these top teams can maybe even load manage their way through the group stage to make sure they're fully ready for the knockouts.
17: I'm sure this is a pretty common question you've been getting asked as we lead up to the World Cup, but realistically, in your mind, how many teams are there that are really capable of going on to winning it all? I mean, getting there is one thing, but really being the World Cup champ when all is said and done.
8: Yeah, it's funny, right? Because we've only ever had 7 countries that are in this field lift the World Cup trophy. And one of them is Uruguay, who won it way back when in the 1930s. So really, in the modern era of soccer, we've had 6. And they are at the top of the odds board. They're 6 of the top 7 favorites for this event. So generally speaking, you know, when Morocco had their historic run and they beat Belgium and they beat Spain and they beat Portugal, and they became the most successful African team ever, they still only got to the semis, right? Which I think just kind of illustrates how tough it is to make a run as one of the smaller nations that isn't one of those elites. Now, I split the top 6 of this field into contenders and pretenders. And I see Spain, France, England, and Argentina as the contenders, and Brazil and Portugal as a little bit of the pretenders on the back end of kind of the contenders list, because I have major questions about both in terms of their talent level, in terms of what we're getting from Cristiano Ronaldo.
18: All right, well, let's build on that with Portugal. They are $2 favorites to win their group. In that group, Colombia, Dominican Republic, I think of Congo, and then Uzbekistan. How do we do this group? How do we play this with such a heavy favorite at the top?
8: Yeah, so Portugal and Colombia, probably the most exciting game of the entire group stage. They're going to play in the final game in Miami. So going to be a raucous crowd for that one. A lot of fans for both teams. Probably pro-Colombia crowd, if anything, for that one. But, you know, I look at what this Portugal team is in the modern kind of iteration of it, and everybody looks at that midfield with Bruno Fernandes, who just broke the Premier League assist record at Manchester United, with Vitinha, who just won Man of the Match in the Champions League final for PSG, with João Neves, who plays next to Vitinha at PSG. And they're like, holy cow, like, this PSG, you know, group combining with Fernandes, like, that's an incredible midfield. They're so talented. But then you look at the rest of the team here, and yes, there's talented players all over, but can they solve the Ronaldo problem? And what the Ronaldo problem is that they have relied so much on him throughout qualifying, throughout the last decade, even though it's maybe not optimal for him to be playing and starting and going the full 90 minutes because he doesn't have the legs anymore. And really, Ronaldo's style doesn't really enable Portugal to get the best out of their own midfield because they rely so much on crossing to try to serve Ronaldo in the penalty area that they're not getting Fernandes playing those high-risk passes in behind and stuff like that. So I really think that Portugal is a little bit their ceiling is a little bit lower than it could be because of how much they rely on Ronaldo. Ronaldo would be a perfect super sub, but playing him like 90 minutes, this is like not, I think, an optimal thing. Their left winger, Rafael Leao, he's not been great. So I think Colombia is very live to win the group. They're very organized defensively. They know what they are. They have very defined roles, which I don't think Portugal does. So Colombia's, you know, 2-1. There's some plus 250s out there on them to win that group, Group K. And I think they're going to be very live to do that.
17: Anthony DeBundo of The Ringer joining us here on the Progressive Guest Line, talking all things World Cup, set to get underway Thursday. Can you take us through some of the other group winners that you have in mind and what those odds might be paired with them?
8: Yeah, let's go to Group B, where the highest floor, lowest ceiling, and most reliable team in international soccer sits, and that's the Swiss. Switzerland has been into the knockout stage of each of the last four World Cups. They've been to the knockout stage in each of the last few European championships as well. And we kind of know what we're getting from Switzerland. They are very structured in possession. They are very sure of what they are. They're a solid defensive team. They don't have any game-breaking attackers. They don't have any superstar-level players where you are really turning heads to say, oh my gosh, I need to watch Switzerland today because I need to see this person. The days of Gerard and Shaqiri's, you know, beautiful left foot are over. But this Swiss team is still really reliable. And in this group, Canada's the host. They're getting some market love because of that. But Canada's in a bit of an injury crisis now. Bombito, their starting center back, he's out. Flores, one of their main midfielders, is out. Alphonso Davies, who is far and away their best player, is unlikely to play in the first couple of group matches. He might come back at the end, but he's not fit right now, and he hasn't played soccer in a while. So I think there's real questions about that. I think Canada is a team that maybe is a little overvalued coming into this tournament as a result. And I think, you know, the Swiss are minus 120, minus 125 to win that group. I mean, I have them closer to 60%, and I'm going to ride the Swiss until the wheels come off, which will probably happen in the round of 16.
18: Any other group winners that are on your mind?
8: Yeah, you know, the Dutch come in as kind of like the best of the rest, and that's kind of always been their place in the modern, you know, soccer ecosphere. They've been runners-up at this tournament so many times. They were in the European Championship semifinals 2 years ago. I have questions about what the Dutch look like in terms of their tactics and their midfield as well. They're a little bit limited athletically. They don't have a ton of passing range either. I think it's like a pretty interesting midfield if you had a more robust pressing system around them, but they don't. They don't really press, their defense has kind of faltered throughout most of qualifying here. So I like the Dutch in some ways, but I think they're vulnerable to a very specific kind of team, and that specific kind of team is Japan. And Japan is not, again, the most talented team in this field, but they're deep. They press. They're going to play the Dutch in the first game. I think Japan's, you know, they're like plus 250 to win that group. Mm-hmm. Which is, you know, pretty similar to the money line price. I think Japan's pretty live there. A little bit down on Sweden as well in that group. So I think this is the kind of group where if you're going to see some real chaos, maybe it happens here. Tunisia wouldn't surprise me if they pulled off a result or two as well in that group. But I think Japan is a little bit cheap to win. I can't even keep track of all the group letters at this point.
18: Group
8: I think
18: F.
8: It's Group F.
18: Yeah,
8: Group F. Yeah, that sounds about right. I know who's in which group, but like the letters are kind of thrown. No.
17: Before we let you go, there are going to be a lot of people, I'm sure, that are watching the World Cup this week that have not watched soccer all year long but want to cheer on Team USA. What are they going to get when they flip on USA games?
8: Yeah, it's kind of like in to just diss the United States all the time and talk about how much they stink and how they're no good and they're a bunch of frauds and we're no good at soccer. I have a serious, cautious optimism about this group and what they can do. Now, the two things you need to know is that this is by far the most balanced group. I ranked all the teams 1 to 48 in my numbers and in a power rankings piece that'll be up at The Ringer tomorrow. I have the U.S. 18th, first place in their group, and I have Australia last at 31st. So we're talking about a very small margin between first place and last place. That means a lot of things. One, they should have pretty competitive and entertaining and interesting matches. They're not just playing a bunch of teams they have no chance against or teams they're going to bully. That's not the case in this group. Paraguay is very good defensively. Turkey is very good offensively. So you kind of have a clashing styles matchup when they're going to need to, you know, grind it out against Paraguay. But then Turkey, that game should be more open in the final group game. But I have a lot of optimism about the U.S. because one of the biggest issues for this U.S. team, why they have struggled so much in the last 4 years for results, has been that they have very rarely had all of their players healthy at the same time. McKenney, Adams, Pulisic, Dest, Balogun, and Robinson have very rarely all played together. And guess what? We are 2-3 days from the U.S. opener, and it looks like Chris Richards is going to play, and it looks like the U.S. is going to have all of their best players healthy, and that lineup is a very competitive team that could make a run at this tournament.
17: You love to hear it if you're an American tuning into the World Cup this week. Anthony, thank you so much for the time. We appreciate you, buddy.
8: Thanks for having me.
17: Anthony the Bun, though, again, make sure you check out all the work over there at The Ringer, The Ringer Gambling Podcast. You can follow him on X as well, at Anthony the Bun, though. We got to step aside. More Money Moves coming up after this.
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8: 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Jensen, you know I made the pilgrimage out there this past weekend. You and I are signed up for millions. We are in it to win it. A real pleasure to talk all things World Cup. Going to be getting on the pitch here starting on Thursday. Brian Dunseth, 9-year pro, and now soccer analyst for Apple TV, TNT Sports, host on Sirius XM FC and Week in the Tackle podcast. Kind enough to join us now here on the Progressive Guest Line. Brian, that's a lot of labels, my friend, for a player turned broadcaster, even watching Team USA as they get ready here. What are you noticing now, Brian, as a former player and now as a broadcaster with Team USA? Could they be a little bit different and hopefully be a positive surprise in this version of the World Cup?
9: Yeah, listen, I've been around this team for the better part of the last 3.5 years, and in particular, watching the evolution of Mauricio Pochettino coming over and taking over this group. And let me start by saying I was 16 years old. I now have a 16-year-old that's going to witness the World Cup in the United States. I was 16 years old. I didn't have the money, and I couldn't afford the ticket growing up in Southern California and going to the Rose Bowl to watch Team USA. I was actually a volunteer at the LA Convention Center, and I just wanted to get my hands on the World Cup. These guys were my heroes. And thankfully, I get to work with guys like Tony Meola and John Harkes, et cetera. But to go from watching them on the field and thinking to myself as a teenager in Southern California, at some point, maybe I have the opportunity to go to the World Cup. I came up short. I was only basically an alternate, but I got to play in Major League Soccer. I got to play in the Rose Bowl. I got to go to Giant Stadium. I got to witness Alexi Lalas's fandom with the long hair and the goatee and be his roommate and sit in the bed next to him and watch him in a Powerade commercial and watch him in an Adidas commercial and listen to him speak Italian on the telephone, all because of his performance in the World Cup in 1994. So now being around this team, watching the young evolution of this group that was once termed the Golden Generation, and watching during the fall when they switched to this back three in the second half against South Korea and got results against Japan and Ecuador and Australia and Paraguay and Uruguay. And then you got in the March and you're like, I don't know. And then last two games against Senegal and Germany, you see, I would say a competitive urgency is probably the best description I could give about this group, because they were combative. I think in the offensive phase of play, they were generating a ton of chances. And then ultimately the mistakes that they made and the goals that they conceded were down to fine margins, which at this level is only going to ramp up with intensity. And ultimately, you know, the clash of success and failure is going to be these small little margins. So when I looked at this group and talking to Tyler Adams and Tim Weah and Mark McKenzie before the start of the game against Germany, you know, you could hear the youthful exuberance, but also kind of the chiseled experiences that they got in Qatar. And I'll tell you what, guys, they still have a bitter taste in their mouth for how they played versus the end result and losing in the quarterfinals against Netherlands in 2022.
2: Brian, you reminded me of the curly locks of one Alexi Lalas, which you saw front and center. Yes. And then the difference in the kits now from what you guys wore to a little more fit and svelte, you know, and of course, you're not wearing the cotton, you know, covers. It felt like they're much more dynamic here. That's where I kind of want to hit with you. And you mentioned Group D. I think all of us that look at it, at least for our audience, it would feel like a pretty big shock if the U.S. does not win the group. But I think the bare minimum expectation is not only qualifying for the knockout round, but what is a realistic expectation for advancement for them? Is it into the round of 16, the quarterfinals? Like I realize a lot of that depends on the draw and how the rest of the groups do play out. But realistically, what do we expect, and what could be a spot that you kind of could say, yeah, you know what, I could definitely see them getting to this point?
9: Yeah, and I think to your point, to your question, it's the most fascinating part of this conversation with the group stage, because the team that they just finished with their final warm-up against Germany, I mean, they go to Brazil, they win 2014 World Cup, and then they're grouped in 2018 and in 2022. So just because you've won or are projected to win, it doesn't mean anything in this silly World Cup format that we talk about, because we're talking about performance, we're talking about injury, we're talking about coaches' decisions, we're talking about yellow cards, we're talking about red cards. Now we talk about VAR intervention. And a quick little reminder for the listeners and the viewers out there, usually it's the start of July that IFAB institutes and puts into play all the new rules. Well, they're going to do that. I was on a call with Pierluigi Collina, which is the most iconic referee of all time. Just looking at him with a smile on his face still scares me because of his presence as a referee on the field. And he was talking about all these things, from time substitutions to how long it takes for throw-ins to goalkeepers holding the ball that then leads to corners. So there's going to be all these little details. And the devil in the details, I think, is really going to separate a lot of these teams. To your original question, I think there's a blessing and a curse, because U.S. soccer did such a great job of scheduling matches against Turkey and Switzerland heading into the Gold Cup. And then in the fall, they played against Australia and beat them in Denver. They played against Paraguay. And I don't know if you remember, but like the fisticuffs with Alex Freeman getting thrown to the ground and Poch tumbling, their coach tumbling. It was all right by the center camera. And I loved it. And we call it, we joke around on the broadcast, because I love the nuance in the game, the competitive atmosphere. We call it Dunsethery. And there's always like the manipulation of the opponent, the manipulation of the referee, because the margins are so thin. So when you talk about Paraguay, incredibly combative, I'm intrigued to see, do they sit or do they try to control the tempo of the game with the ball? Because I think that'll dictate a lot of the confidence. With Australia, they're already talking. They've been talking for like 2 weeks because they thought that they saw a couple clips of former American national team players that had disrespected what they're capable of doing. So you know it's going to be a kick fest right through the central heart of the midfield. And then ultimately with Turkey, they had to go down to the last minute to qualify. But with guys like Arda Güler, they're incredibly special in certain positions. So you have that fine line of how much do we know about them? How much are unknown with maybe some of the peripheral players that have been added? And then all of a sudden, the one thing I would remind people, it's not always the superstars. It's the guys kind of deeper on the bench that end up being the superheroes in a match, in a tournament like this, because the ones that aren't relied upon in the beginning usually become the most important near the end.
8: Enjoying our conversation here with Brian Dunseth, breaking down the World Cup beginning on Thursday. You're going to be in Mexico early for the action, then going to be going to Philadelphia here for the 4th of July. That's going to be a lot of fun here. When you're looking at the early rounds here, and I know that USA at 60-1 is a long shot to win the World Cup, even as the host country here. Are there any other realistic long shots that you might see in Mexico, you might see in Philadelphia, that you think could be longer shots on the board instead of the shorter shots like France, Spain, England, and, say, Brazil as single-digit options?
9: Yeah, I'll go with the teams that I've seen up close and personal. I think Portugal can cause some serious problems in this World Cup. I think Belgium, even though we've talked about the golden generation and them, you know, the Kevin De Bruyne is kind of at the end of the cycles of his career, I still think have something really, really special. And I think it's those two teams. I would talk about the substitution patterns, because usually you have, I don't want to say significant drop off because we're talking about World Cup status, but you are going to have a difference between the starters and the impact subs. But the impact subs for both teams that I saw against the United States down in Atlanta, that would, as a former center back, if I saw these guys, you know, jogging on the field, I'd be like, man, I thought I was going to get a break for a second. I thought I was going to be able to relax for a second. The other two teams, we saw Senegal. Now, in context, U.S. beat Senegal, but Senegal still was missing three players that were absolute starters as they were returning from Conference League, from Champions League, and some of the playoff football that they were dealing with domestically. And then Morocco. I mean, if you watched Morocco with the 17s, with the under-20s, with the Olympic team, and now with this full team. They went to the AFCON final against Senegal. I don't know how many people saw the images out there. It was wild, both on the field, off the field. Senegal wins, but yet Morocco's awarded the trophy in the 3-0 default win. And two teams that I don't think Morocco still has gotten the trophy, because Senegal said, yeah, come take it off us. But those are the other two teams that I think are always going to be the ones that are going to surprise you. I think out of South America, everyone's going to talk about Argentina and Lionel Messi for obvious reasons. They're going to talk about, with now Carlo Ancelotti managing Brazil, what are they capable of doing? I still think they have a little bit of weakness in that defensive phase of play. But ultimately, I would keep an eye on a team like Uruguay. I think Uruguay out of South America is going to be incredibly combative. Tactically, they're going to have a ton of nuances. And then in moments that you think that they're done, all of a sudden they come and smack you in the face and they walk away with the result.
8: 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Jensen and I really appreciate your time here joining us here on VSiN by the Books. 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Can't wait to see you back in Philadelphia as well. Enjoy this World Cup run, my friend.
9: Yeah, thank you, guys. I really appreciate it.
8: Great stuff. Talking to Brian Dunseth. Check him out again on Apple TV, TNT Sports. And check out his podcast, Week in the Tackle Pod. Jensen, of course, you've been watching here on FanDuel Sports Network, and you want more VSiN, you can get it on the VSiN Watch app, VSiN.com. We've got a numbers game with Gil Alexander and Kelly Bidwin. They're coming up next.
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5: 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Here's Matt Brown, Wes Reynolds, and Kelly Bidlin.
6: 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I am Kelly Bidlin. That is Wes Reynolds. We're here to talk some golf betting with you. Wes, how you doing, my friend?
7: I'm doing well, Kelly. Eager to get into the National Open north of the border. And then we have one south of the Canadian border, that big one next week at Shinnecock called the U.S. Open.
6: Yeah, that's right. We got the U.S. Open next week, Canadian Open this week. We will be hitting on both of them here. No Matt Brown with us this week. It's all good. He's taking a little couple days off. Wes, you got me and Wes, though. We'll be running through everything for Canadian Open. We'll hit on the U.S. Open. But first, want to take us back to last week and the Memorial. And Wes, I am lucky I got a bit of a chop on first round leader with JJ Spahn because it was pretty damn ugly after that. I don't think a good tournament overall for the pod, but how did it turn out for you?
7: Yeah, it ended up not being a total disaster. It ended up being just a small loser thanks to some rallies on the placement markets on Sunday. But nobody really in the mix for me. And if anybody had JT posted, shout out to you.
6: Because good on you. Yep.
7: He did not pop anywhere for me. And I think a lot of it was the fact that even though he had been playing okay, I mean, he's making most of his cuts, 9 of 12 so far this year, he did not have a top 20 finish all season. And when you look at the profile of JT Poston, who I believe was 110-1, mm-hmm. I saw like pre-tournament, he's a guy that wins on kind of these birdie fest type courses, like the Wyndham at Sedgefield, right here in Las Vegas at TPC Summerlin for the Shriners, the John Deere Classic. Like, he's not the guy, even though he's a three-time PGA Tour winner, that wins these kind of events, but he gets the biggest win of his career on the second playoff hole, even though he had a four-shot lead at one point on the back nine, and it looked like he was going to play his way out of it. Ends up getting in that playoff. Had to make birdie, by the way, at the last, where nobody's making birdie on 18 with that kind of pressure. Jack Nicklaus, of course, the host of the Memorial, did comment on that. He's like, imagine birdie in that hole there, and JT Poston certainly did. Ends up with the playoff with Ryan Gerard. Ryan Gerard has to settle for another runner-up. He is still looking for that first win. I believe if you include that finish in Mauritius where he got into the Masters going over there and playing in December on the DP World Tour, I believe that's like four runners-up in the last about 6 months for Ryan Gerard. So, you know, eventually he's going to get the win, but he had to think, okay, this is my time, and it wasn't. JT Poston ends up getting there. Kind of had a bunch leaderboard, by the way, late on Sunday. So, you know, few guys had cracks at it. I think Sam Burns did. I think Tommy Fleetwood did. JJ Spahn did. A couple others. Wyndham Clark, once again, another good finish. He won 2 weeks ago at the CJ Cup Byron Nelson and ends up finishing third. So you had a few guys in that mix there, but overall, pretty difficult course, pretty difficult setup. You did not have a lot of the big names up at the top. Rory wasn't up at the top really throughout. Scottie Scheffler wasn't at the top. Xander Schauffele. So you had good quality players, but maybe not the elite up there at the top. But I actually think it made for a pretty fun tournament to watch because you didn't know what was going to happen. And 12 under par, that's what they want at the Memorial to be the fair winning score. And we said kind of in that range of 7 to 13 under, and that's what it ended up being.
6: Mm-hmm. Yeah, I'm with you. No way in hell you.

0: saw JT post and comment. If you did, good on you. I know we did have at least one listener who tweeted at me. He had 111-1 on post and in the winner without Scotty Scheffler, Market. So good hit there. I'm with you, Wes. Not a name I would have even remotely considered, so I'm not going to beat myself up about it. I think JT Poston did, you brought it up. You did a quality thing for the tournament and actually giving back a couple shots early in that first round, right? It brought some of these other guys in. I was like, oh, wow, we're actually going to have an exciting finish here. And we did. You're right. There were plenty of chances for Gerard, Wyndham Clark, Tommy Fleetwood, Sam Burns, to really get up there and take it away. And credit to Poston for hanging on, and then going and winning it in the playoff. And, man, I'm with you. For Ryan Gerard, this has got to be getting frustrating at this point. He's put together a lot of quality golf this year and can't get that win. You know, I think some of these other guys we can just quickly go through. I think there's some positives to take away. I keep circling back to the Masters. You know, PGA, we were going into a course we were more unfamiliar with, and that's going to be a little bit of the case with the U.S. Open here coming up. But, you know, the Masters, it just felt like there were so many big names playing such quality golf and in such good form heading into that. And I don't know that we have the same thing heading into the U.S. Open. It doesn't feel that way to me as far as the big guns all playing well kind of at the same time. But, man, there's some names. There's some of those mid-level names that are really – really looking good. You brought up Wyndham Clark. I think this is a much better looking stat profile for Wyndham Clark than his win just a couple weeks ago, where he gained over 12 strokes with the putter. Like, it was all the putter that week. It was all the putter. So seeing Wyndham Clark get it done with other parts of his game is something that's just noteworthy to me. Tommy Fleetwood, right? In a very kind of being the best of the big names in this field. Noteworthy too, I think, as last week it really felt like the first week that we saw Fleetwood's kind of outright odds start to drift to a point where, I mean, he was almost touching almost 30-1 last week. So, you know, that stuck out to me. And then Sam Burns, right? Sam Burns is locked back in, man. He's locked back in. This putter is ridiculous. It's back to him gaining with it every single week. I had his stats pulled up here just right now. It's just when the putter's going like this, and if you're watching on YouTube, watching at home, we appreciate it. And it's over 4 strokes last week and the week before, 2 strokes over at the Truist. He lost, you know, not even a full stroke at the Cadillac, but then it's 5 at the Heritage, 6 at the Masters. The putter's back locked in, and when he can get just pretty good ball striking numbers, he really is a different level golfer. If you've listened to this podcast, you've listened to Matt Brown bet a lot of Sam Burns over the years, and this is where he gets frustrated, right? The putter's so good, and it's just if he can put the rest of his game together, he really does become a different level of player and a high level player. So I am impressed out of him. And then look, a couple guys that we've been betting. You know, a couple guys have been betting, but really, really playing hot right now. Chris Rayton, Alex Fitzpatrick. Feels like one of us has been on one of those guys kind of each week here recently. Spoiler alert, that's not going to end this week. we'll circle back to those guys. I mean, Siwoo Kim, another top 10 finish, right? Eric Cole, I think another guy that has the putter running hot like he usually does, but he's putting together some finishes here now. So I think just a few of those guys. You know, maybe not the biggest names in the world, maybe not the first guys you're going to look at the U.S. Open, but as far as heading into this week and beyond, I think those are some guys to have on your radar, Wes.
1: Yeah, Kelly, and you mentioned a couple of the guys in that sequence there that have some good, decent, recent history at the U.S. Open. Remember Sam Burns last year at Oakmont was the 36 and the 54-hole leader at the U.S. Open, ends up kind of falling down on Sunday, I believe, T7, where J.J. Spahn was the only player, by the way, to finish under par at 1-under. And last year's Oakmont, I think, is kind of going to resemble what this year's Shinnecock Hills is going to be in terms of leaderboard. I think you'll have a couple big names up there, but you'll have a lot of those guys in the mid-range, I think, that certainly have a great chance. And I think the U.S. Open, because of the difficulty of the course, that brings more into play. And you also mentioned Tommy Fleetwood. The last time the U.S. Open was played in Shinnecock was 2018. And Tommy Fleetwood was the runner-up, and he shot that great Sunday 63 and almost got into a playoff with the eventual winner, Brooks Koepka, who, by the way, won that event at Shinnecock at +1. Mm-hmm. So the last 4 U.S. Opens at Shinnecock, if you look at the winning scores, and this dates all the way back to 1986, 1 over, 4 under, even par, 1 under. So it's going to be a little bit similar, I think, to Oakmont last year. It's a very difficult course, a par 70, 74-44, big greens, but that means your lag putting is going to have to be good. Tough to get it close to the hole, and this is not going to be like the PGA Championship where if you miss a fairway badly, you don't get penalized, but if you miss it by inches, you get penalized. You miss fairways at the U.S. Open, you got to take your medicine. Mm-hmm. This is the big stuff. This is the 5-inch thick rough, so you're not going to have very low scoring here at the U.S. Open. So this is going to be about grinding. And like later on when we talk more RBC, we're going to get into kind of the modeling, and we'll certainly do that next week on the episode of Long Shots covering the U.S. Open. We try to model all this stuff. But a lot of it for the U.S. Open is who's going to make the least amount of mistakes. Even after we've gone through approach and around the green and lag putting and off the tee and all the metrics we look at every single week in and out, it's going to be hard because you have to just find a guy that's going to make the fewest mistakes and the guys that recover from their mistakes, because you're going to make them at the U.S. Open at Shinnecock Hills. So this is a classical U.S. Open design in the northeastern part of the United States. We kind of know what we're getting. Some years when we get these major championships with different courses in the rotation, we don't know. But I think we know exactly what we're getting here at Shinnecock Hills. Yeah. We're penalized for missing the fairway, and it's going to be hard. It's a grind, and that's why I love the U.S. Open, because it's the hardest major of the year. And it gets even the best in the world frustrated, like us, the rest of us weekend hackers would be just playing a normal round, because it is highly difficult, and you're going to have to be patient. You're going to hear that word a lot, patience, at the U.S. Open, I think. So Scottie Scheffler going to be the favorite, though. He's trying to complete that career Grand Slam, and he turns 30. And it's Father's Day weekend, so that narrative, we got multiple narrative streets, multiple forks in the road in which to go with Scottie Scheffler to kind of fit that angle. But leaderboard on the odds board kind of tightening up a little bit with Scottie not having the win equity he's had over the last couple of years.
0: Yeah, right now, U.S. Open odds over at DraftKings. Scottie Scheffler, 4-2-1 is your favorite. Rory McIlroy, 8-1. John Rahm, 12-1. Bryson DeChambeau, 16-1. Cameron Young, Xander Schauffele, 18-1. Everybody else, 20-1 or longer. Like Wes said, plenty of U.S. Open talk to come for from us on this podcast. We'll be doing that all next week. When we come back, we will dive into the RBC Canadian Open.
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0: Welcome back to Long Shots here on VSiN and the VSiN Podcasting Network. Kelly Bidlin, Wes Reynolds here with you this week. Just talked a little Memorial, a little U.S. Open. Looking forward to that one next week. Know everybody is the NBA Finals are winding down, Stanley Cup Finals winding down. Everybody's attention will be shifting over to the golf world, which we love, Wes. When we get more people interested in golf and asking us more questions, we love that. By the way, give us a follow on Twitter at Wes Reynolds 1. Right, Wes? No, wait. Did I just screw that up? No, you got it.
1: Wes Reynolds in the number one.
0: And then at Kelly Bidlin for me, man, I would have had a heart attack if I screwed that up. I've been getting that. I've been known that off the top of my head for like the past decade. That would have terrified me if I screwed that one up. But yeah, Wes, I know I can speak for you because I remember bugging you probably about stuff a dozen years ago. Feel free to hit us up on Twitter, guys. Whatever, any golf betting questions you have, market questions. I know I've gotten some great each way and one and done questions and stuff like that over this course of the season. So yeah, please bring those our way. I look, I can speak from experience when you're starting out betting. For me a long time ago at this point, but just having resources and people to bounce questions off of, it's great. And we love talking it, right, Wes? So hit us up. Love talking golf. Love talking betting. Love talking any kind of those strategy questions.
1: Yeah, absolutely. Get us on the Twitter, on the YouTube link, wherever mm-hmm. you go, and wherever you get your podcast. We always appreciate good reviews. If you have a bad one, you can keep that to yourself. What do they say? If you don't have anything nice to say, don't say anything at all. So
0: yeah, unless it's constructive, I want to hear
1: yes.
0: it. It's constructive.
1: Yes, you know? Yes, absolutely. Oh, we man. Welcome
0: right.
1: that.
0: So every week, a little tip here outside of listening to this fine podcast, you can go over to VSiN.com and you'll find one of the best golf write-ups on a weekly basis. I was reading them before I ever started doing shows with the guy, Wes Reynolds, previewing the RBC Canadian Open. Here's a little sneak peek. If you are watching at home, again, VSiN.com, sign up now. Specials going all the time for the website. Let me drop that video before I get fined by a specific league. But go to VSiN.com each week. You can check that out. Wes, we are transitioning now to the RBC Canadian Open. Look at this odds board here. We are a week before the U.S. Open, so you don't have the biggest of the big names playing in this. But as we see with the Canadian Open, it's kind of become a trend here, especially in recent years. You get at least some of the bigger British names that come over. The Canadian crew is all over there. And then, some of the guys that have just historically had some success north of the border play here often. This is also now fallen in a time of the year for the golf calendar where some of the guys that are just getting out of college are able to jump in there. So I know we got a couple of those in the field this week. So it's an interesting field. You might not have the superstar monster names at the top, and we don't have any Rory McIlroy this year, which we have seen the past couple years of the Canadian Open. But Tommy Fleetwood is your short shot, at least at DraftKings. He's +1150 there right now. Matt Fitzpatrick 12-1. Sam Burns +1275. Then we dip down to Wyndham Clark at +2350. That's where Morikawa is as well. Bobby Mack, little under 25-1. Chris Rayton 25-1. Justin Rose 26-1. Brooks Koepka 27-1, Nikolai Højgaard 29-1, everybody else 30-1 for longer. Wes, I mentioned the article you do over at VSiN.com. Gives you a little bit of preview of what the field is going to look like, what the course is going to look like. So let's start there with the course. This is always a challenge for us every week. We hit on it in the first segment. We dive heavily into stats when it comes to golf betting. We like to run our own kind of stat models here using different sites like RickRungood.com, Fantasy National, Data Golf, BetSpurts, all the great sites out there that really offer a lot of resources to the golf better. We like to go in. Our job is to go in, examine these golf courses and figure out what stats are going to matter the most and then kind of go run that in our models. Now, we saw this course last season, and this is TPC Toronto at Osprey Valley, the North Course. This is going to be a par 70, 7,300 yards, wide fairways, about average width is about 39 yards. It's what you're going to see on the card. Do have some heavy rough, but wide fairways. Only 3 water danger holes, 48 bunkers, and then some big, big bent/poet greens, 6,500 square feet. So, Wes, I'm going to toss this over to you. What do you see in this course this year? What do you think we saw out of it and we learned last year where we saw Ryan Foxwood at this tournament?
1: Yeah, the 113th RBC Canadian Open, returning back to TPC Toronto at Osprey Valley. As you mentioned, Kelly, really, you know, it was kind of all over the place because we only have one tournament of data where you had some guys that made it up off the tee where they gained a lot of their strokes. You had some guys that gained on approach. You had some guys that gained putting last year. So 7389 is the stock yardage, a par 70, like you mentioned. But what they did was kind of interesting. Ian Andrew was the redesigner, Canadian-based architect, who also did St. George's, which hosted the 2022 Canadian Open, won by Rory McIlroy. When he restored this, he shortened some of the par fives and they lengthened some of the par fours. You have 5 par fours on this layout that are 500 yards or longer. So not exactly short par fours. And he said he wanted to kind of bring the tee to green game back into it, right? Where you're not taking the long players out of the game and you're not taking the shorter hitters off the tee out of the game. Some more short grass chipping areas around the bet. Poa greens didn't give the guys a lot of problems last year. 6,500 square feet, 12 on the stimp. They're fairly straightforward green complexes, but the putting, like this can be, you know, this can turn into a putting contest because the fairways, like you mentioned, are pretty wide. I think like 39 yards wide on average. So these are gettable. You don't want to miss them though. So that doesn't mean you want to take accuracy out of play because it is 4-inch thick rough, not quite U.S. Open, but there's certainly a penalty for missing fairways. If you're looking at maybe some crossover courses, I mentioned St. George's, which hosted the RBC a couple of years ago. Detroit Golf Club, where they have the Rocket Mortgage, Deer Run, where they have the John Deere, Glen Abbey, another regular rotation course for the RBC Canadian Open, maybe a little TPC Craig Ranch, Memorial Park, which is the Houston Open. So, you know, I don't want to make this out that it's a total birdie fest, but last year the winning score, by the way, you mentioned Ryan Fox, 18 under 262, where he did beat my ticket, Sam Burns, that I had at 28-1 in the playoff. I've actually lost playoffs 2 of the last 3 years here. 2025, 2023, also had Tommy Fleetwood and Nick Taylor, by the way, the first Canadian since 1954 to win his home open, won in 2023, where he made that like 72-foot putt on the playoff hole. So you mentioned earlier that large Canadian contingent, Nick Taylor, Corey Connors, Taylor Pendriff, Matt Hughes, Adam Hadwin, Sudarshan, Yella Miraju, several others. So there are a lot of Canadians here, but you haven't seen a lot of Canadians win their national open because there's a little bit extra pressure because they're going to treat this almost like it's a major championship because you want to win in your home country for sure.
0: Mm-hmm. Yeah, absolutely. Just a couple other notes and a couple of these I grabbed from Ron Close, who does excellent work over at BetSpurts. And 7th longest course is what it ended up being last year. So it definitely going to be, it's going to test you with some distance. You talked about it, just kind of a little bit of the redesigns, and they added some length onto some of these holes. It was kind of one of the best ways that they could toughen this up at least a little bit. So it is long, but we talked about those generous fairways, almost 40 yards, that resulted in this course being the second easiest course to gain off the tee last year. on the PGA Tour. You talked about the easy scoring. This was over a stroke under par, 17th easiest course that we did see on tour last year, fourth easiest when it came to just approach shots. So fairly easy ball striking, which leads you, I think some of the around the green is somewhat interesting. You brought it up, Wes, with some of the shaved runoff areas, some of the traps are put in some difficult positions, but the greens are so damn big and the fairways are so damn big, which is actually counter to, you know, what we said just a couple weeks ago, a couple courses we ran into of the very tight fairways and the small greens. Exact opposite here. Plenty of room to work with off the tee and some big, big greens to hit into. So I around the green is not going to matter as much because you have those big greens to hit into. But yeah, it is going to become, and I think this is important to say, we've only seen this for a year, small sample size worth of data for us to go off of. But big greens turns into a bit of a putting contest, and you're going to want to avoid those three, you know, the three putts, and lag putting is going to become very, very important. When we come back, Wes and I will kind of go through everything that we really did focus in on when we were building up our stat models this week, and we will tell you what that resulted in when it comes to bets. All that when we come back on Long Shots.

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13: Welcome back to Long Shots. That's Wes Reynolds. I'm Kelly Bidlin. We're going through the RBC Canadian Open, getting you ready to bet the Canadian Open before we head down south of the border for the U.S. Open next week, where we will have plenty of coverage all over VSiN, VSiN.com. Make sure to check in on that. But in Canada, little north of Toronto, I remember this was a big deal last year, Wes. We're not in Toronto. Everybody in Toronto is going to complain about how it's like an hour outside of Toronto, even though we're at TPC Toronto. Don't ask me. It's not affecting us. We're here in Las Vegas. We're just betting golf. We talked about the course, though, here last segment. And, you know, we only have a year to go off of with this stuff. If you've listened to this podcast this year, you've run into at least a couple episodes where we are attacking courses that we either have not seen before or have not seen in a while. We are very stat reliant, so we like more data than what we have on this course. But we saw this play out fairly easy last year. Wes, what did you kind of take and plug into the model this week that you think is going to be more important than the rest?
14: Yeah, I think with the limited course history here, Kelly, you want to kind of get like a starting point. And this might be not a really specific stat. It's kind of a more overarching thing. And that was tee to green, strokes gained tee to green. I think that gives you at least a good baseline to start from. And ordinarily, it's usually going to do, even though most weeks are probably a little bit more specific. So strokes gained tee to green, approach, even though this was pretty easy to gain on approach here last year due to the receptive greens that are pretty darn big. So strokes gain approach, I always feel, has to have some kind of weight week in and week out.
13: Wes, I'm gonna put a pause on you right there for people that are new, maybe starting out and trying to do things, you know, at least in similar ways to us. Fair to say those are the two stats you start with just blind on any golf course that you're presented with for the first time?
14: Yeah, certainly. More often than not, that's where I'm going to go, because I think that's going to pinpoint at least a couple guys. Mm-hmm. Even when you're building out like an outright card, or you're doing placement markets, or guys maybe to target to play in matchups, that's kind of I think you're a good gauge from which to start with. And then some weeks we get more specific, and some weeks we don't. And I know we've had this discussion on previous Long Shots podcasts. I know Matt Brown and I kind of using a little less of those proximity buckets when you're looking at specific yards on your approach shots, whether it's, you know, 200 or more yards or 150 to 175 or whatever. Now, I did use one this week because I did want to look at a little wedge play. Mm-hmm. And wedge buckets are anywhere from probably like 100 to 150. There's some that are shorter, maybe some that are a little longer, but less than half of the approach shots on this course are going to come from that range. So I think you want to be pretty tidy with that wedge game. In terms of off the tee, if you're looking at it, whichever way you want to go, I think it's maybe a little bit more of a distance bias than it is an accuracy. Not that you want to rule out accuracy, but I think if you're weighing it this week, you want to weigh distance maybe just a little bit more, because we saw some guys last year, the Sam Burnses and the Cameron Youngs, pretty big hitters off the tee that were right in the mix last year. So probably a couple of them bombers are going to do the same. Par four scoring, I think, is going to be important. Like I mentioned, Ian Andrew lengthened a lot of the par fours, where you got five of them over 500 yards, which you don't see very often. And then some of the par fives, like there's no real like 660-yard behemoth par five necessarily on this course. So par four scoring, par four performance, whatever you want to look at, I felt was a good way to go. Like we mentioned, the wind could blow early in the week, maybe gets a little bit more benign and calm on the weekends. But if it doesn't blow that much, there is the potential for very low scoring. So I thought birdie or better, you could look at opportunities gained if you want to go ahead and do that. And then I did put a little putting here. I went strokes gained, just traditional putting. I didn't go specifically with the bent POA surface that we have here. You certainly could do that, but I kind of wanted like a baseline putting here, guys that are pretty consistent week in and week out. And that's really all I did. I did not do as much this week just simply because we have very limited background on this. So it's a little bit of a guessing game. When you look at the leaderboard last year at this event, some guys were great putting, some guys were great with the irons, and some guys were great with the driver. And there wasn't really one like path to victory like you see most years at some other events where the course is more regular.
13: Yeah, it's look, I enjoy this challenge, but it is a challenge. And you know, for a couple of the tournaments that we've been presented with this same sort of challenge this year, I frankly haven't done all that great. So, look, I think this is a fun challenge for us to have, but it's a week before a major. We offer up this advice a lot. no reason. You don't have to bet this as big as you do another tournament or another card. You can dial back a number of bets. You can dial back stake size if you want to do that. You don't want to head into next week, feel like you're bleeding money already. You want to head into the U.S. Open, right? Have some money to gamble there, whether that's for fun or, you know, or you're really a serious golf bettor. You want to make sure you have some bullets left over for next week. So just a recommendation that I would make to a lot of people out there. And I'm taking my own advice this week. This is a course we've only seen once. I think you broke it down well, Wes. I think there's some signal that we can take off that leaderboard last year of what works here. But yeah, guys got it done in different ways. And overall, personally, I just think this is a pretty damn easy golf course and you can beat it in multiple different ways. But yeah, you named a lot of stats that I went, factored in as well. Off the tee, brought up before, one of the easiest courses is just to gain strokes off the tee, no matter how you're doing it, distance or accuracy. I did weigh distance pretty heavy this week, though, just seeing how much these guys pulled driver last year. You did see a couple of those names on the top of the board that are big hitters. And I just, man, such wide fairways. These guys are going to grip it and rip it. So I think if you are looking to want to look there, I think driving distance is a good look. Do think you need to keep some accuracy in mind, though, yeah, for sure. There's very little trouble on this golf course, but if you go mess around in that long rough, yeah, it's going to be more difficult than not. Strokes gained approach, I'm with you there. And I did do tee to green. I did start with that. I should have mentioned that, like you said, Wes. When we were kind of approaching a newer golf course, that is something that I factor in all the time. So did that, and then strokes gained approach. I did the wedge buckets as well, so I'm with you there. And then a bunch of scoring stats from approach too. Opportunities gained, you mentioned as well. That is approach shots within 15 feet set you up for a birdie opportunity. I think you want to look at that stuff this week. Birdies are better, but played that as well. I did play a little bit of par fours as well. That's something you're going to pretty typically see with me. Par 72s where we get four par fives. Par five scoring almost always is going to be a major, major factor. I'm usually going to incorporate it. And guess what? When we get par 70s with two less par fives, yeah, I want to look at the par fours a little bit more. So there, a lot of times there's not a whole lot more to it for me than just that. So par four scoring did pop that in. And then, yeah, I messed around with some putting stats too, just strokes gained putting overall like you did. And then three putt avoidance, since we're on these big greens, you can't be putting it all around the damn green. You know, get up and down, get in there in a couple putts, at least is what you're looking for this week. And then if you're over at Rick Rungood, I like using his bonus putting stat. Just kind of what's your success rate within 5 feet where it's outside 20, I think. So basically, what are you doing with those bomb putts? And are you cleaning up on the easy ones? Cause if we're expecting someone to go out and score low this week, Wes, those are the type of putting performances you're going to need, right? Draining some bomb putts and then making the easy ones, right?
14: Like that's something we're going to use probably for the next week too at the U.S. Open, approach putt performance, which is like your lag putting, because you're not going to be always, you know, 10 feet for birdie, even though that seems like what Scottie Scheffler's done for like the last 3 years. It's like that guy's always within 15 feet. Not so much next week at the U.S. Open. So you will get a little bit of that this week, but it'll be way more pronounced next week at Shinnecock.
13: Okay, we're going to get to our bets on the other side of the break here. Well, we've got a minute, though. I'm going to ask Wes Reynolds a question, golf gossip question. Do we know what's going on with Colin Morikawa this week? Because it is driving me a little nuts. Sounds like he is on possible baby watch, or the baby's already arrived. This is where we deal with golf, and we don't really get people reporting on this kind of stuff. Have you seen anything more on Colin Morikawa? He's still in the field. I know that.
14: I have not, because he was a withdrawal last week at the Memorial. He and both Victor Hovland. Now, Victor Hovland's had a back issue, but we know Colin Morikawa had one earlier in the year. But Jack Nicklaus, who, of course, is the organizer and runs the Memorial Tournament, said he was told it was like baby on the way. So I haven't seen it, but sometimes these guys aren't really ready to divulge or disclose any news. And then all of a sudden you see it on Instagram. It's like, oh my God, you know, congratulations. But I have not seen anything as of we record here on Tuesday.
13: just something to put on people's radar. Like Wes just said, we're recording Tuesday afternoon. You might see Colin Morikawa talking at a microphone about his newborn baby here in just a couple hours. Who knows? But just something to have on your radar if you are betting this week. That's a bit of a question mark for me, for a guy that, when he's been healthy this year, has played some really, really awesome golf. But we will get into the rest of the odds board and all the bets that we made when we come back right here on Long Shots.
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0: 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Here's Matt Brown, Wes Reynolds, and Kelly Bidlin.
1: 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RBC Canadian Open, Wes. All right, we've mentioned the favorites. At Tommy Fleetwood, plus 1150. Matt Fitzpatrick, 12-1. Sam Burns, just longer than that. Playing some quality golf recently. He's a little bit less than 13-1 over at DraftKings. Then we drift out into the 20s. Before you start going through the bets, top of the board there, Fleetwood, Fitz, Burns. Did you bet any of them, or did you get close to betting any of them?
2: I was tempted on Sam Burns, and that still, you know, could be a placement market option. By the way, placement markets, depending on when you're watching this very program, Long Shots, may already be up there at VSiN.com/picks. But typically on Wednesday is when I put out those top 10s, top 20s, top 30s, and the like. So Sam Burns, I will have something on that. But I thought that the number was just a little bit small for me. Even though he played very, very well at the Memorial last week, and I had him last year at double the price at 28-1, where, okay, he's in this putting contest with Ryan Fox, and Sam Burns was the number one ranked putter on the tour going into that week, and then he couldn't make anything, and that kind of happened at Memorial last week. Late in the Sunday back nine, just couldn't drain any putts, and it's like, when in doubt, this guy's going to drain him, and he just didn't. But Sam Burns was really the guy I think I got close with of those guys kind of in the teens or in the 20s range.
1: Yeah, it's interesting you say that, because I do think he'd be the guy if I had to bet. No, you know what? He'd still be three. He'd still be third out of those three if I had to bet one of them. I'm actually surprised he's that short. Frankly, a little surprised Fleetwood and Fitz are that short as well. Mm-hmm. In this field, no real interest in any of those three for me. I mean, look, all three of them are great golfers. I think Sam Burns is in awesome form right now. But, man, that is a short Burns number. So, I had pretty easy pass for me. But you know what? We said it a couple weeks ago. Looks like an odds board to me that's beatable in the outright market, at least. You know, there's no big scary Scotty Scheffler or anything like that up there this week. So, all right, we passed on those three. Where'd you start your card at?
2: I started kind of in the mid-range this week, and there are a lot of guys kind of clumped together in that mid-range that I think you could make cases for. First guy I'm going to make a case for is Brooks Koepka, though, at 33-1. Limited starts this year. He's not in the signature events because he doesn't have the FedEx Cup points from the previous season. But very consistent golf of late. Six top 20s in his last eight events. Putting is still an issue. He's 136 out of 161 of the qualified players on the PGA Tour. But the ball striking in the tee to green is like elite level right now. Like not one of just the best in the field, but one of the best in the world. Remember last time the U.S. Open was held at Shinnecock, next week's venue? That was Brooks Koepka winning that at one over par. So what a better way to return to Southampton in New York than off a victory. So I think Brooks is going to play well this week. And then not too far below him in the price range, 35-1-ish, Nikolai Højgaard, who began 2026 in hot form. And then he's been erratic over the last 3 months. But when he's peaked, he's peaked.
1: Yeah.
2: In that time frame, he's got two runners up, runner up at Houston, runner up at the Truist in the last 11 weeks, third in distance, fifth in tee to green, eighth in approach in this field, missed the cut on debut here last year. I think this course is like tailor made for him. So Nikolai Højgaard, 35-1. And then here was a number, Kelly, and you know, maybe it's kind of like Mr. Obvious, but I felt like this number was too big on the basis of how he has been playing. I played Alex Fitzpatrick at just a little bit north of 40-1. First PGA Tour victory in his card when he teamed with Matt at the Zurich in New Orleans last month. Now he's looking for that solo victory. And man, if he's not getting close. Fourth at the Truist, T6 last week at the Memorial, top 10 at Doral for the Cadillac over the last 7 weeks. So six top 10 finishes he has in his last seven worldwide starts. Keep in mind, he did win an individual event already this season. One on the DP World Tour at the Hero Indian Open. So this is a guy that I'm just going to stick with until he doesn't post a good finish or isn't in the mix. Top five over the last 24 rounds in tee to green. Michael Tjor Borgensen, 45-1, big hitting young gun, trying to put it all together for his PGA Tour victory. On the kind of lower scoring birdie type tournaments, he's played very well over the last couple of years. Runner up at the Deer, top four in Detroit at the Rocket Classic. I think there's a lot of comparison between these two courses. Top 10 at the RSM, top 10 at the Sanderson Farms, and he's also a big hitter, as is Michael Brennan at 54-1. Best finish of 2026, T6 at Colonial. One of the longer hitters off the tee on the PGA Tour. Like, he is up there in the top five. Longer, easier courses. That dates back to last fall when he won out in Utah on his PGA Tour debut. He also has a lot of experience, by the way, playing in Canada, because he played on a tour called the PGA Tour Americas, where he actually won twice last year and in 2025 on that tour. Also has a top three finish on this very course, TPC Toronto, the North Course at Osprey Valley, 2 years ago in one of those PGA Tour Americas events. So Michael Brennan got a nod for me. And then the two longer shots, Tony Finau, 70-1, didn't get that U.S. Open spot. He was at the Springfield, Ohio site on Monday. Just missed it by, I think, a shot or two. Last chance to make the field for Shinnecock. He's missed the first two majors already this year. He's driving the ball great. Third in strokes gained off the tee at the CJ Cup. Second last week at the Memorial. Also has played well in Canada over the years. I mentioned St. George's. Same designer, same renovator as we have here at TPC Toronto. Second in this event a couple years ago when it was played there when Rory McIlroy won. And fifth at Glen Abbey. So a good history in this event. And then the longest one I have, 80-1. I think I got 84 to be approximate. Max Grazerman, who actually did qualify for the U.S. Open. They had 43 players from 10 different sites across the country, also into Ontario. And Max Grazerman got one of those spots. Five runners up. We talk about Ryan Gerard, how many runner up he has. Max Grazerman, five. In less than two calendar years from summer 2024 to today, as he's going for that first career victory. At the CJ Cup, a couple starts ago, first in ball striking, first in approach, second in greens regulation. Putter can be a little bit all over the place, but this is going to be a random putting week, I think. So Max Grazerman, he's a big long hitter too, and likes to take that driver as all these other guys do. And I think he could play very well this week, 84-1. I thought that was a pretty big price.
1: Yeah, that's I like that one. I think I got to hit the pause button on Grazerman. Just me personally, this is he rated out very highly for me too. But man, Wes, yeah, we get into some of these modes with some of these guys where it's like they're gonna rate out like top 15 for me every time, and then they tease you.
2: And so then we look on Thursday and we see three over through five holes
1: exactly
2: in the first round. Like, oh my god. So, well, that's gonna miss the cut.
1: So I will be rooting for you and Max Grazerman, but you can have him this week. I did pass up on him. Man, the one guy that you bet that, man, my numbers absolutely say I should be betting is Nikolai Højgaard. I'm going to skip over him this week. I always get probably too injury nervous, and he had the injury a little bit earlier in the season, and it's been just kind of some mixed results. You brought it up, mixed results, but when he's played well, he's played really well. So little concern there for me, enough to pass on him. But look, he is like, last 20 round model, he was the second highest rated guy for me. So yeah, that's one that my numbers say I should be playing. The guy who rated out just ahead of him in that last 20 round model is actually where I started. And that is with one Chris Rayton. We've seen him coming on strong. You've been betting him. We've had a few bets on him recently. It is just, I'm going to ride the hot hand here. Almost 7.5 strokes gained on approach last week at the Memorial. He finishes T6. It's been an incredible run of golf for this guy. T6 Memorial, the T44 at the PGA. Okay, everybody struggled there. He won the Truist. Man, it feels like forever ago, but he won the Truist. T14 at the Cadillac, the T2 even at the Zurich. He's got a top 10 at the Valero. Some really, really good golf from Chris Rayton. And this is, man, I scoffed at some of those numbers earlier about being too short on guys. Yeah, I bet Chris Rayton at 28-1, you could say, what the hell has this guy done to have that price next
2: year? Well, he's won a signature event. That's one thing he's done.
1: Thanks, Wes. Yeah, that's right. He has done that. And really, I think when it just comes into pure recent form, man, it doesn't get much better than this right now. So I'm going to ride the hot hand, played Rayton. outright and then top five. All these outrights I did cover with top fives. Started my card with him. You and I, we did the same thing last week on a numbers game. We did it again this week. First name out of our mouths for this tournament, Brooks Koepka. I'm right there with you. So three outrights for me, Rayton, Koepka, Fitzpatrick. Again, all of our bets will be up at VSiN.com. If you're watching on YouTube, hit that subscribe button. Leave some comments for us. Thanks for listening on the podcast. We're watching on VSiN. For Wes Reynolds, I'm Kelly Bidlin. We'll catch you next week on Long Shots.

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4: Welcome in. It is another episode, Pod to the Futures, Jonathan Von Tobel. Mitch Moss here as we get you ready for another week of looking ahead. We'll have to hit on a lot today, Major League Baseball. We have some chaos in the American League MVP market and maybe some divisions with some injuries that are happening to some star players, including Aaron Judge, Bobby Witt Jr., and others. And, of course, the NHL NBA Finals. We won't do too much on the NHL Stanley Cup because we're going to have a game tonight. So, Mitch, we start with the association. Last night, the San Antonio Spurs cut the deficit in half. They're now down 2-1 to the New York Knicks. From a future standpoint, there's a lot to get to, especially when it comes to series leaders in terms of the statistics and MVP. But big sweeping takeaways as we are now set up for a very big Game 4 coming up on Wednesday.
5: It's been an awesome series through three games. Really? Yeah. I mean, what else could we ask for? I know.
4: Both series, by the way, have been awesome. We've been very lucky.
5: I tweeted this out during Game 3 Cup Final between Vegas and Carolina, and I said, and I was not implying that 2026 is the best of our lifetime, sure. But I simply asked the question, what was the year that produced the best Cup Final and the NBA Finals concurrently? And I don't know, man, if these continue, 2026 might be in the conversation. Because the Cup Final is on pace to be the best I've ever seen with how bonkers that is, if that goes 7 games. And this game has been a 1-point game, a 2-point game, and a 3-point game in the final, like 30 seconds to 2 minutes of the first three games so far. It could be Knicks 3-0. It could be Spurs 3-0. It could be Spurs 2-1. Yep. And look, and I've been on Twitter a lot this morning. We're recording this very bright and early on a Tuesday morning. And I saw a lot of the recap videos from last night. And I hate... But it was so predictable. I hate that the biggest takeaway was how bad the referees were last night. Gotta tell you, I don't think that they were that awful. Yes, the Spurs went to the free throw line a lot. I thought they were pretty much all fouls on the Knicks.
4: Yeah, my thing was the inconsistency at times. I mean, obviously the Victor Wembanyama, Jalen Brunson thing. I mean, I don't know how that's not called, and three guys are looking at it. Stephon Castle's foul.
5: Can I jump in with this?
4: Yeah.
5: You want to know why Wemby cannot get a flagrant foul? He will be suspended for a game. The guy could literally go out there with an Uzi and shoot somebody, and they're like, yeah, okay, he's going to play in the next game.
4: Look the other way.
5: Probably not literally. I hate that word, but yeah.
4: I like how you say probably not literally. I'm going to go with not literally.
5: Not literally.
4: Fitting, because Donald Trump, who once said that he could shoot somebody in the middle of, what was it, Fifth Avenue, and they would love him. He was at the game, although so I looked a little sleepy. We have, so with Wembanyama, by the way, to the point of the officiating, the foul for Castle, too, where he literally just goes to truck Jalen Brunson. That was his only goal, and they're just like, no, there's nothing there, no flagrant. Yeah. It was a little inconsistent, but I'm with you. It wasn't even anything crazy. I thought what's agonizing to me and for anybody who keeps trying to catch this falling knife, I jumped off the bandwagon for game three, but I feel like if you bet these games over, you have deserved a much better fate. I mean, these games are right on the cusp of going over the total. And again, yesterday falls right on, 216? I mean, it was just all over the place. This has been a very well-priced series for the most part, but that's always pretty fun, too, because the officiating you started to get some free throws, you started to get it out there, but... either way, this has been, as my backdrop, I got to change my backdrop, let it time out. This has been a fun series. So let's talk about some player props here for the most part. Points leader, Victor Wembanyama, $1.85 favorite to lead the series in points. He has 87. He's 5 ahead of Jalen Brunson, and it's really just those two. Third is OG Anunoby at a big game 403. He's got 62. Would you want to lay a $1.85 with Wembanyama? Jalen Brunson plus 145. How do you think the scoring goes as this series moves forward?
5: How many points exactly does Brunson have? Is it 81 or 82?
4: 82. He is 5 points behind Victor Wembanyama.
5: So he has 82 points on 81 shots, JBT.
4: Correct.
5: That is not exactly efficient. Now, does that continue the entire game if it goes 7 games, or series, I should say? I'm going to say unlikely. But doesn't Brunson have to have a game where he goes scorched earth and it's like, I don't know, 12 of 19 or something like that?

0: and he's absolutely the man, or am I wrong on that? Because the Spurs' defensive possessions last night, some of them were absolutely elite with what they were able to do with their length, their size, their speed, their youth overall. So in the back of my mind, I have that Brunson within striking range of Wemby here is probably the guy worth betting.
1: I would completely agree, because here's the one thing that I think gets me for Jalen Brunson. He is 5 points behind Victor Wembanyama in terms of points. He is, let me do math really quickly, he has 21 more shot attempts than Victor Wembanyama. So also, the whole point is he's going to have the opportunity and the volume.
0: That also will dovetail nicely into the MVP chatter, so which we're going to get into at some point here on the show as well. But
1: yes, I don't want to get too heated about this, but yes, we will.
0: No, like he's probably going to take, he's going to average almost like 25 shots per game.
1: Yes, absolutely. And like, yeah, I mean, I think they have the bodies to make him continue to be somewhat inefficient, but we'll see as that moves along if that's actually going to happen. Last night, too, we saw in the made threes market leader, Julian Champagne. Shout out to our guy, Zach Cohen. He had Champagne from before the series started. He's got 10 made threes. He now has a 2 point, we'll call it a 2 point gap, 2 make gap over OG Anunoby, who has 8. Odds as it stands over at DraftKings, Julian Champagne -125, Anunoby is a +450. And then you get into the guys that all have 7 made threes, Devin Vassell, Jalen Brunson, Landry Shamet's up there as well. 550, 6-1, and 15-1, respectively, for those guys. I didn't think there was really much here outside of maybe if you buy Anunoby, but Champagne, man, again, to the point of where you at with your workload, he, along with Jalen Brunson, lead the pack in terms of attempts. And I think you're going to be really chasing a dragon, if you will, here trying to catch Champagne, just because that's going to be his game throughout this entire time. And you need a nasty shooting night, I think, for him to fall off. He's shooting 45%. I don't know if that's going to change anytime soon.
0: Yeah, maybe not. I thought Shamet was maybe worth a play before the game last night. He was at 14-1 at DraftKings. Shout out to our buddy Mike Montesato, who put that out there, moved it all the way down to 10-1. Shamet had his looks last night. They just weren't falling. So how does that change, if at all, moving forward for that guy? And OG was, I mean, we had a lot of good players on the court in game three. He was phenomenal.
1: Yep. I was amazed by him. I mean, everything he was doing, attacking those closeouts when Wembanyama would go and close out him on the corner, the physical nature with which he was playing, especially on defense. It's been wildly impressive to watch. And, you know, it's funny. Yesterday I thought, as again, we'll get into finals MVP, but I was like, ooh, that's like the MVP-esque type performance people were waiting for Anunoby. Because what's funny is Cat has actually not, or excuse me, Cat has made it so that OG Anunoby has not had to defend Victor Wembanyama because he has played him so relatively well. And now is finding the little breakout performance for OG Anunoby. I don't think he's got enough to the first three games to be considered a legitimate candidate, but at the very least, he finally had that breakout game.
0: Yeah. Yeah. What do we make of the Knicks offense, like specifically in the fourth quarter, not running it through like Cat as much as they should be, in my opinion? He's kind of disappeared. I don't think he took a shot in the fourth quarter in game three.
1: Yep.
0: Maybe he's got to be a little bit more aggressive as well. But the first two games that he had and the way that this offense completely changed when he went to Mike Brown in the Hawks series, and that's when they took off. I would run everything, not everything, but I would make him like the focal point of the offensive attack.
1: I'm with you. And look, I'm probably somebody who is compromised because I think Carl Anthony Towns, I mean, I've got him at 22-1 to win MVP and think he was their MVP through the first two games. Yesterday, again, a quiet performance, so maybe not so much. And actually, for anybody like me that's got Carl Anthony Towns, and Doug Kazarian, our buddy, tweeted this out yesterday too, it's actually a good thing that they lost yesterday because Cat had a down day and they lost the game. So like from an MVP standpoint, it kind of helps you out because he can come back, have a good performance in a game four. They go up 3-1, and you're right back on the horse when you're talking about Cat winning this thing.
0: Yeah.
1: But I'm with you. I mean, you go back to game one where Brunson is awful all game, and then they let him close the game out. It was very similar in game two. I think you need to do more. He leads the series right now in plus-minus. The Knicks have outscored the Spurs by 31 points since when he is on the floor. Mikal Bridges is second at 29. Care to guess who's third in this series in plus-minus? He's a plus 20.
0: Between both teams?
1: Yeah.
0: I'll say Dylan Harper.
1: Jose Alvarado.
0: Oh,
1: he is plus 20 in his time on the floor.
0: Wow. By the way, he's flying over like every single player prop in this series.
1: Yep.
0: And he cashed it, I think, again, like everything. Points, rebounds, assists, the whole thing. Game three, I think, in the second quarter was a winner on Alvarado last night.
1: Yep. And to the point of MVP, because again, the odds here, Jalen Brunson's plus 105. He's the favorite to win it. Wembanyama's plus 165. Towns is 4-1. OG Anunoby's 45-1. So a steep drop off after Towns. It's not the end all be all here, But the Knicks have been outscored by 13 points in Jalen Brunson's time on the court in this series. Mm-hmm. As you pointed out, he's not efficient. He's shooting 37% from three, or excuse me, from the floor, 31% from three. I don't know how realistically you look at this and go, oh yeah, Jalen Brunson should be near odds on to win this award. If you've actually been watching the games and look at the value of what these Knicks players have been, I still think it's Karl Anthony Towns who's been at the top of this and why they're up 2-1 in this series.
0: Yeah. This is also, when we talked about this, I talked about it with Kazarian over the weekend, off the air, talked about it with Paulie on the air yesterday on Follow the Money. I think what you're basically doing here is projecting how it's going to play out and then trying to get into the minds of the voters, which is just someplace that you really don't want to go.
1: Yeah.
0: Because if Brunson is going to have, again, like a bounce back game where he is efficient and he is like Mariano Rivera out there in the fourth quarter and he closes the game like he did in the first game, that's mm-hmm. going to be a lasting impression for the voters that they will not ignore. And I think will probably, and I'll say this, unfortunately, overtake what Karl Anthony Towns has done so far in this series. I took a little bit on Cat at 11-1 before game two. So you have a number that is double mine. I would love to see Cat win this award. It's also like the Brunson angle here of being the superhero that the Knicks have needed basically for 50 years if they win the title. You know, voters are emotional, man. And a lot of them, by the way, like have like New York ties. They either live in the city. They always get like there's always something about the Knicks team where they just lose their minds. I'll never forget the series in 2021. It was a dead pick'em in the betting market against the Hawks. And ESPN.com, I think, had 14 or 15 people pick every single series in the NBA playoffs.
1: Yep.
0: And every single person picked the Knicks to win. It's like, it's a pick'em. You can't possibly have 100% of people pick one side. But that's what happens when a New York team is involved.
1: Absolutely. We don't have time for it now, so I'll tell it on the other side, but I have a great story. I think it's a great story about that Knicks Hawks series involving a New York radio personality. I think it's great. And now I feel like we're buddies now, but we'll, maybe I can answer that question. Maybe we'll get them on. I'll tell that question or I'll tell that story on the other side. And really quickly, I think there's a maybe small case to be made for Stephon Castle to be on the fringes of this MVP race. If the Spurs come back and win this, he's been very good. I know that our buddy is at Ian who has, a very long shot on him to win it, but we can expand on that on the other side. So when we come back, we'll wrap up, put a bow on this. We'll have some updates in the NBA draft market and more.
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1: So do you want to hear, so this is my story. I feel like this is a good one. It's also a good one because I'm right in the end. So that's always really how it goes. So we always do these hits. You know, people reach out to VSiN to get hits done and everything like that. And so back in that year in which the Knicks were playing the Hawks in that series where Trae Young was the villain and they ultimately won. They won in five, correct?
0: If I remember correctly.
1: Yeah. I did a hit on like late night, overnight New York with Sal Licata.
0: Uh-huh.
1: And I remember sitting in my closet. It was like 2 a.m. and I did the hit because, you know, I told this to Stormy the other day. I am a promiscuous media person. I will do any hit. I will put my brand. I will put myself out there. I say yes to everything. I don't care. You know what? You got a microphone or a spot. I'll do it for you. So I was like, yeah, I'll do it. It's New York, whatever. It's a pretty good spot. Whatever.
0: It's the Mecca.
1: So I go on with Sal. Huh?
0: It's the Mecca.
1: That's right. Yes, that's what they say. So I go on with Sal, and Sal brings me on, and he kind of does the whole thing of like, you know, this is crazy. Like, why aren't the Knicks, you know, they should be blah, blah, blah. And I'm like, well, and I kind of roll through my reasons as to like why I think the Hawks are going to win. And there was a lot of different things, and especially on defense, the Knicks, if you looked at their statistics, there's a lot of holes in the resume that over the course of the best of seven, you know, I did my diplomatic, like, I kind of think you're wrong, but this is what I think. Ah, you're crazy. And we're like, we kind of start arguing with each other. And I'm just like, well, dude, like, I don't know. You brought me on. You asked me what you want. He, like, I think they're going to lose. Like, I don't know what else you want from me. So he gets kind of pissy with me. We kind of argue on the air. And it wasn't like bad to where I hung up. But, you know, the spot ended contentiously with me saying, like, the Hawks are going to win this series, dude. I'm sorry. So lo and behold, fast forward, they roll them. They win in like five games. And to Sal's credit, after the series ended, he had me on again. And we worked it out, and he was like, you know what, I got to tell you, congratulations, you were right. And since then, Sal and I are actually pretty cool. We've had him on the show a couple of times, but it was one of my favorite things. And I always like that when people will ask your opinion on something, you're like, oh, I think this. You're like, that, you're wrong. Like, what'd you ask me for?
0: I know.
1: Well, and it was pure New York. It was great.
0: Good for him. Good for him to actually have you back on and admit that and give you credit for it as well. Yeah, because they're all fans, too. It doesn't matter. I mean, that's, you know, calling it the best team in the history of the NBA, which I saw again over the weekend, makes me want to vomit. But go ahead and let them have their fun.
1: You know, again, look, because I stuck up for New Yorkers yesterday, even though, again, my favorite phrase, what is it? You show a New Yorker a piece of gum, they'll teach you how to chew it or whatever it is. Like, they're just so arrogant. But yesterday sucked for them. It was unbelievable. These rich wine and cheese snobs that took over that stadium or that arena. And it was such a weird environment. It sucked. And all the people that deserved to actually watch the game were stuck outside watching it in cars and bodegas and whatever it was. So I hope they pull it off. It's been a cool story to watch the fans. I'm a big fan of the, I don't know, you're kind of old. Did you like the guy from the streets? My mayor is Muslim. My bagels are Jewish. My Christian's Dior, Nixon 4.
0: How could you not love that guy?
1: It's awesome.
0: Right?
1: It was absolutely fantastic. All right. So we left off with NBA Finals MVP. Any other thoughts on that before we get out of here? Did you want to, you have Castle at 300-1.
0: I got
1: 22-1.
0: Castle was amazing in game three. I'm trying to wrap my brain around like who was the best player overall in game three. Wemby was obviously very good. I thought OG was phenomenal. So really, like, you had some really good individual performances. But if the Spurs win, it's going to be Wemby. There's no way the voters would give it to anybody other than him. Unless something crazy happens, like he gets injured or kicked out of a game somehow. On the Knicks side, Cat, I think, should be the guy through three games. It's still wide open, though. Yes. Brunson, clearly. And look, OG was awesome again. And he's still at 40 or 45-1. I would say that if you have nobody at all in this market, maybe OG is worth a flyer right now.
1: I mean, I think the sneaky candidate who is never going to win this award, but has been vital for them for the most part, is Josh Hart, but he's never going to win the award.
0: No, he won't win the award, but yeah, he's been really, really good. I have a prediction of how the series is going to play out.
1: Go.
0: Game four is the trickiest one for me, but I will lean Knicks win this game. It'll go back to San Antonio for a game five.

0: think Spurs in a blowout in Game 5. And then it comes back to Madison Square Garden. Knicks are leading 3-2. And the Knicks win a game where both teams score either in the 80s or in the 90s. A very low-scoring game in which I would want to probably play alt-unders at this point and maybe do like a parlay on a team total under like 99.5 for both teams in that game.
1: Okay, so, all right, so Knicks game 1, Knicks game 2 is in the books. Spurs won game 3. So you say Knicks game 4, Spurs game 5, and then Knicks game 6.
0: Yeah, Spurs game 5 under this scenario, I think, like, alt numbers. They win by, like, 20.
1: Outside of that, for anybody who is interested in Mitch's theory and thinks that's the way it's going to play out, that is the favorite outcome in terms of exact outcome for the series. It is 3-1.
0: Yeah. Okay, and then a dead low scoring, like a dead under in game 6.
1: Sure.
0: Yeah.
1: I think it makes some sense. I mean, the way that you want it to play out outside of the like granular results that you're talking about, like blowouts and things like that, I think it makes the most sense. I mean, backs against the wall, all that sort of stuff. You finally get some sort of course correction for San Antonio yesterday in terms of the three-point shooting a little bit. They shot 35%, but they were like a 36% shooting team in the regular season. So all that, you get that 2-1, and then the Knicks come out tomorrow and be able to beat them up a little bit and get it done. And
0: well, I think it makes some sense. But again, game 4 is the trickiest one for me to kind of wrap my brain around. If Spurs win it, it's, I mean, hello.
1: Oh, yeah, you know, we're back on. Well, because here's the thing, and I will say this over and over again, and this is playing out. Home court's been worth nothing in this postseason. It's almost the same in the NHL, where these road teams are going in there and winning, and it doesn't really matter. Right now at this point, Mitch, home teams, in terms of what they've done per 100 possessions on garbage time, is less than 2 points. Yeah, I mean, they're barely getting by at home. So, to your point about watching out for game 4 and how tricky that's going to be, I mean, I don't think I'd be stunned if we're 2-2 coming out of this, and it's just the road teams that have been dominating.
0: No, I mean, like I said, I mean, it's a 1.5-point spread in game 4. So clearly it's like a coin toss, right? How's it going to go? And I lean Knicks, but I'm not going to bet that game, I don't think. But if they do win that game, I will probably be on the Spurs in game 5 for sure. What are you looking at in terms of, we brought up the most threes made in the series. What else, and the most points, what else kind of maybe caught your eye after three games now in the books?
1: Well, we'll selfishly ask this question because you and I are in a very, actually, I think we're in the exact same boat, outside of you wager millions of dollars on each one of these things. We both have De'Aaron Fox at +650 to lead the series in assists. He is the current leader in assists in the series so far. Has a nice cushion. He's got 18 dimes. Josh Hart is sitting at 15. Jalen Brunson, 13. Then Stephon Castle at 12. 11 for Bridges. And then Wembanyama's at 10. Odds-wise, these are at DraftKings, so shop around. From what I could find, Caesars and DraftKings are the only ones, that hang adjusted series leader markets throughout the set. So just keep an eye on that. But De'Aaron Fox is -125 at DraftKings to lead the series in assists. Brunson is +350. Castle is also +350. Hart's at 7-1. Towns is at 75-1. There is no clean outcome in which you're like hedging against this.
0: Right.
1: Because as I told Stormy yesterday, because she asked, like, well, why wouldn't you look at like Josh Hart, for example? Because going into yesterday, he was like 9-1 or something like that. And my whole point was, if you looked at the potential assists to the actual assists, Hart was converting at such a high rate that I didn't think that was going to be sustainable. I think going into last night, if I remember correctly, he had 10 assists off 18 potential assists. That's a really good conversion rate. And so guys are obviously shooting well off of his passes. That's probably going to regress to the mean at some point, and it kind of is. As far as De'Aaron Fox is concerned, we know that the opportunity is going to be there. There was a great moment near the end of that game yesterday where he runs a little simple pick and roll with Victor Wembanyama. And Towns is dropping back, and he just hits him with a nice little pocket pass, and Victor pulls up from the elbow and hits it. And, like, those are going to be there the entire series.
0: Yep.
1: I think Fox is in a pretty good position to obviously lead this set only because of not only his statistics but the way they play the game. I don't know where else I would really look outside of maybe Brunson, but is Brunson going to change the way he's playing? He's been chucking in this series, and he's not really looking for many assist opportunities.
0: No, I would much rather play Brunson most points and most assists.
1: Right.
0: Because, again, like, how many assist opportunities will he have compared to shot attempts? Like, the ratio is going to be heavily tilted in one direction. I don't think Hart is worth a flyer right now at 7-1. I really don't. Yep.
1: Now, I think we're good.
0: If it plays out for a 7-game series, maybe he can have a game of, like, 10 and catch him. Like, honestly, to have Fox in pocket right now and to have Champagne for the most threes, you want the series to end, like, in 5 games. You don't want this to drag out. Like, you want those bets to cash, like, immediately. You don't want to take any risk with those.
1: I would completely agree. I mean, it's in an odd set. Like, yes, I would want that. But also last night as Towns backers, we wanted them to lose the game because I didn't want a bad Towns game at a victory because that would have screwed us over for MVP.
0: But at the flip side, this is the whole pharmacist doctor thing from Curb Your Enthusiasm. I want seven games. And I want that I want that seventh game to be on that Friday night next week. So come on, put that right into my veins.
1: I was thinking that too because watching the game yesterday, because again, it was like another really good game. And I was like, man, when the Knicks were up, and I was like, dude, they could sweep them and this could just still be an awesome series.
0: 100%.
1: And I just kind of hope this gets extended out a little bit because this has been absolutely fantastic.
0: Well, JPT, if the Knicks win this thing in five games and it's somewhat similar to what we've had so far, it's an incredible series. Incredible.
1: Yeah. It's one of the best five-game series we'll ever see.
0: Yeah, you can have a great series and in a sweep or five games. You could have a terrible series that goes seven games.
1: Yep. This has been awesome. So I think the takeaway here for the assist leader, too, is just I'm going to stand pat.
0: I think so.
1: 25.
0: I would not.
1: He's got a three-assist lead right now. There's no reason to jump on it because the guy that's second behind him has some pretty strong signs of potentially regressing to the mean, and he did a little bit yesterday, too. So we'll see if that actually takes shape. All right. On the other side, we got a lot left to get to. We got to get to Major League Baseball, the chaos in the American League MVP market, and a little touch on some draft stuff, too, if we have some time, as we are getting more and more market.
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1: All right, I'm going to take a quick detour really quick, only because something hit me that I totally forgot about that I wanted to bring up to you. But there was a quiet report over the weekend in the association involving a star player that didn't get a ton of pub. And obviously the finals are going on, and we really care about that. And it's a good series, so you're not going to be distracted by anything else. Had this been a terrible series, I'm sure it would have picked up a little bit more. Having said that, the Milwaukee Bucks, your Milwaukee Bucks, it has been let known to the masses that they would like a resolution to the Giannis Antetokounmpo drama by the time the draft comes around. Draft is at the end of the month. So we're talking about a matter of weeks, potentially, in which Giannis Antetokounmpo's situation could be resolved. Could be on the Bucks, could be somewhere else. There is, and I don't take this, I don't really buy this a lot, only because this is an organization that uses its media members very well. And it will pump out a whole bunch of garbage. Every year they're going to get a star player. Every year it's going to be what they want. Every single offseason when somebody's available, they have the best package. And yet for some reason, they can't land the guy. And the media members will more than willingly kowtow to their desires. But the Miami Heat have allegedly emerged as the favorite to land Giannis Antetokounmpo. The Miami Heat are allegedly Giannis' preferred destination. And the Miami Heat allegedly have the best package to land Giannis. They are now the odds-on favorite for him to play his first minute with that team over at DraftKings. Your thoughts?
0: What is the best package available from Miami?
1: That is always the question. I think I have said on this podcast, and I have said to you, that the actual best package is in Portland, where you can regain control of your selections and your picks. Now, that, of course, were flip-flopped in the Damian Lillard trade and whatnot, so I think that's actually the best package that is available. As far as Miami is concerned, I mean, you could throw in some firsts, and I guess there's what? I mean, Jaime Jaquez would be part of it. Maybe they keep panting about Tyler Hero. I'm sorry, but I just don't. I'm not really big on Tyler Hero. Like, I don't know if I want that as part of a deal. He's oft injured. He's a fine player, but he is nowhere near what the Miami Heat keeps saying he is. For years, they tried to say he was white Devin Booker, and that just has not really played out at all. I wouldn't really want that as the cornerstone of a package. Now, I also think the value of Giannis is not as high as many people think it is. He is a star and he's a very good player, but he too has been dealing with injuries. And so his value, I think, is much more diminished than people realize. So I don't think you're getting, like, as odd as it sounds, as we're watching the NBA Finals right now, a Mikal Bridges-type package where you're getting 5 first-round picks.
0: Yeah.
1: So I think people would be surprised by the time he gets dealt what that package looks like. But maybe Tyler Hero and another piece and some picks are enough to go and get Giannis Antetokounmpo.
0: I think OKC would actually have the best package, would they not?
1: Oh, sure. I mean, yes, that's a very good point, too. I mean, they've got a litany of selections. They've got young pieces. They've got Chet Holmgren or whatever it is. If they really want to move on from him, that would be one that absolutely is going to be there.
0: I kind of hope that they're active as well. One, I like Armageddon in the NBA offseason. I absolutely love it. And by the way, sometimes when you get the breaking news before books adjust, you can get a really good number on these teams as well. So that would be like one, my number one thing. Number two is that if they really wanted to go after and get that guy, I mean, they have about 10 different ways that they could approach a Giannis trade, I think, and make it work and satisfy what the Bucks would need in return.
1: Yep. Odds for you. Heat are -110. Bucks 5-1. Celtics 8-1. Jaylen Brown, maybe part of the package there. Trailblazers 8-1. Thunder 11-1. And then Cleveland's 12. Brooklyn's 12. Orlando 17. And then onward and onward. So
0: would you take Jaylen Brown straight up for him?
1: I feel if I'm the Celtics, sure. I think that's pretty 1-1. I think I'd feel comfortable with that. I think if you're the Bucks, you're obviously going to ask for more, but I think that's probably going to be one of the better pieces you're going to get back.
0: I would at least ask for a guy like Payne Pritchard, too.
1: Sure. I wonder what they're going to get for him. And for those who are wondering on the heels of this, and I don't want to hear that the market knows something, okay? These markets are guessing. All they're doing is following these reports. So don't tell me the market knows something. But the Bucks went from +125 favorite to 5-1. Heat went from 7-1 to odds on -110. Celtics went from 4-8-1. Knicks from 14-25, and then Trailblazers from 16-8. So again, there is some reporting out there that the Trailblazers are going to be interested, but we'll see. Just wanted to point that out with Giannis as we got some odds movement that was out there from May 14th that was originally posted to where we're at right now. With that, we're going to get to World Cup here coming up at the end of the show because we do have some trends and stuff we want to go over. Had some issues. We were going to have a World Cup special, but had some unfortunate stuff pop up with our guest. So we're going to hit that at the end of the show. Major League Baseball, though, Mitch, I did want to hit this with you because the American League is in flux. Aaron Judge is going to be out for a very long time and has essentially been eliminated from MVP contention. On Sunday, Bobby Witt Jr. popped up with a sore knee, and he had to leave the game. I don't think he's going to be out for a long time at all. Kansas City Royals have been very optimistic about what they have said about Bobby Witt Jr., but just worth pointing out that one of the guys at the top has a little knee issue that he's been dealing with. What have you made of this chaos at the top of the AL MVP market? Because with Judge out, and for a time at the top, it was Bobby Witt Jr. and Yordan Alvarez, two guys that are very good players but playing on very bad teams. This seems like a very soft market. We got to find something here.
0: Well, Alvarez is the best hitter in baseball this year.
1: Yes.
0: And it might turn out to be not even close at the end of the season. He is putting together just a ridiculous season. How does that work in the minds of voters for this award if the Astros miss the playoffs? Is he eliminated, right? Is he, like, canceled off? Because I will remind people that last year, Cal Raleigh not only had the best season as a 60-home run catcher ever for that position, the Mariners won their division. The Yankees did not. So I don't think, like, division-winning player really is the be-all, end-all at all for this award. But again, that goes back to the New York bias, I think, a little bit, right? Mm-hmm. With Judge getting the award last year, and people were just, they could not wait. They were pushing people out of the way to make their case for Judge to win the MVP. Okay, that's great. But if the Astros miss the playoffs, I think that opens it up in the minds of the voters anyway.
1: I keep saying Junior Caminero, but I don't feel entirely confident about it, only because I think the Rays can kind of stay at the top, but they faltered a little bit here. They did beat the Red Sox on Monday night. To get back on. But going into last night, they had lost, I think it was 7 out of the last 10, have been faltering a bit. I feel like I want to take one of these shots in the middle of the pack just because there's so many guys that, like, I mean, you might win by default if they're not going to include Alvarez.
0: Sure. I'm not taking Ben Rice. No way, no how, at this number. I wish Will Hill and Mike Montesano the best with their tickets at 150-1 on Ben Rice, but you're not betting him right now at the current number. I took a shot late last week with a couple of guys. I maybe took the wrong A's player. I was between Kurtz at 14 or 16-1 and Langoliers.
1: Yep.
0: And I took Langoliers there to win. He hit another home run on Monday night against the Brewers. Again, a catcher here, so what could go wrong? But he is eighth right now tied in that neighborhood for WAR at Fangraphs. He's slightly behind his teammate Kurtz there. But also the other player I took is, what if the Guardians win their division, JVT?
1: Yep.
0: And Jose Ramirez is not hitting very well, has not for the first 2 months of the season. I say only 10 home runs because this is a guy that has had borderline 40 home run power in the past, and he's batting around .240. He also has 23 stolen bases. So if you, like, pace it out here, once he starts hitting, because I'm guessing that he will based on his career, what if he goes 30-50 or even better than that at the end of the season, and the Guardians do win that division? I took him at 40-1, I think it was last week or the week before.
1: Yeah, I think that makes a lot of sense. I that's the one, too, that out of all these outside of Caminero, 35-1 on Jose.
0: Still available,
1: Ramirez,
0: Yep.
1: I think it's definitely worth looking at.
0: There's one player here, Raleigh's teammate, who's dropping, Julio Rodriguez, who is typically a second-half player, having a decent season. I would point this out. Don't look now, but the player having the best season might not be close for the Mariners is none other than Randy Arozarena. Now, would he ever be in the mix for the MVP? My guess is probably not, but you can find some really long odds right now on him. I think that he's on pace to have his career year this season for the Mariners. And some of these guys are not even posted. I know that. Like, I've been looking for Scooble to win the American League Cy Young for like a month, and I haven't seen any book repost him. And I'm looking right now at an odd screen. Yeah, Rosarina's out there at 100-1.
1: Trying to see, too, if Scooble, 35-1, I'm looking at a DraftKings.
0: Oh, they put him back up?
1: Yeah. So Schlittler's still the favorite at +170. Then you get Cease at 430, DeGrom 5-1, Gavin Williams at, what's it called? 10-1. Okay. Williams is an incredible story, by the way. I mean, his contact numbers are abysmal. He is giving up so much hard contact, but he's such a strict ground ball pitcher that he's not paying for it at all. Then Wu at 22-1, McClanahan 27 and onward.
0: I want to take a shot on Wu, but I just haven't gotten there yet.
1: What is holding you back?
0: I think he's been a little too up and down this year.
1: Yeah.
0: And by the way, the number dropped as well. And I'm like, boy, I missed like, I think he was out there around 40. He was hovering at a pretty big number, and I missed that and dropped to like 19. And I said, well, if I missed the best number, I'm not forcing a bet right now at 19-1.
1: Yeah. Yeah, man, I am. And by the way, so the updated odds at the top two, I should note, these are courtesy of FanDuel. Yordan Alvarez is +130, the favorite now. Over the weekend, they were both tied with the same odds, Bobby Witt Jr. and Yordan Alvarez. So he's +130. Bobby Witt is +155. You mentioned Ben Rice at 3-1. Then you get to Kurtz at 8. Rodriguez, 25. So after the top four, there's a pretty steep drop-off. And, you know, that kind of line that I would draw underneath Jose Ramirez, like those nine guys, Buxton, Ramirez, Caminero, Langoliers, Rodriguez, Kurtz, Rice, Witt, Alvarez, I think those are the nine that I would want to pick from for AL MVP.
0: Yeah, but I also, I'm not, at this point, he's banged up. I can't, there's no way I could recommend taking Bobby Witt right now.
1: No. I would say no. That's why I think the whole premise of this exercise is I think Alvarez and Witt are very weak at the top.
0: Yeah, I think so.
1: You got to find something else. All right, we'll wrap on the other side. Got some strong World Cup trends, and we'll get out of here with a little bit more.
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1: So I don't have that much bandwidth at all for many things, but I do, and I think I'm with you and many other meat-headed Americans that the World Cup is a very fun event that I like to watch a ton of. I know a lot of people that are very excited for Mexico to kick everything off when everything gets started a little bit later in the week. Talk to some folks about some bets to make just to sit back and have some fun with this from a future standpoint, but how much do you get into the World Cup now that it's here?
0: Well, I'm absolutely going to be watching as much as possible. I will bet based on those people who I trust and that we're going to have on at VSiN, reading their stuff at the website, VSiN.com, or guests who are going to be on the network. I like the sport quite a bit, but you're right. I mean, with everything else that goes on throughout the entire calendar year, I am far from an expert. I don't follow it every single day or every single week. So I can't tell you, France, obviously, and Spain. Spain was the team that I wanted to get involved with before they had the pretty serious injury. And so they're razor thin to the top. I think it's going to be one of those two. If I could find a market, will Spain or France lift the trophy? I would say yes, I'd like to bet on that. I'd take those two teams against the field. And it's also going to be great, JBT, when we're live on the air, you on Money Moves and us following show with Follow the Money, we'll have live matches going on to talk about. So that'll make it even better. So
1: I am very excited for that.
0: Shout out to the great Dave Tindall on X, who puts together great, like really terrific trend pieces and has over the years. He started doing it with the Masters years ago, and it gets your mind. It's thought provoking. So, he did that he decided after the 10-year golf trends for the Masters, he did this with snooker and the trends like hit a 28-1 winner. So he's like, okay. And he put this in at the very top. He's like, now it's time to take an even bigger leap and go into World Cup trends, which makes sense, right? Because it's only every 4 years. And so he points out for the sake of this segment, we'll talk about the Golden Boot, the player to score the most goals. And he went back to 1986. Mbappe scored 8 back in 2022. Ronaldo had 8 back in 2022 as well. So they split it. But since like going back to 1986, those were the only two players to have more than 6, to be honest. But here is what he found when breaking down the winners of this award. Number one category is age. Younger players fare best, as what he wrote. So if you're, and he does it on a point system. So if players are aged between 20 and 25, he assigns them 8 points for this category. 26 to 30, you get 3 points. Over 30 or under 20, you get 0 points. So Dave Tindall is like you, JBT. He is a supreme ageist.
1: Hell yeah.
0: I'm joking. Dave's great.
1: Let the record show. Oh, he's not joking about me, folks. I am a supreme ageist. And let the record show that when I'm old, because I'm old now, I'm 35, I will remain the same.
0: Yeah, into your 60s and 70s?
1: Yes. Yeah. Yeah. Take me out back when I hit 65.
0: Country matters. European strikers dominate. So if you play for a European country, again, in his category here, you get 9 points. If you play for a South American country, you get 2. If you play for any other country, it's not worth a point. These are based on trends, again, not his opinion. Mm-hmm. And he said, do not look beyond Europe. If you play club football in Europe, that's worth 11 points on his scale system here. If you play club football outside of Europe, that's not worth a single damn point.
1: Wow.
0: Yeah.
1: That's
0: so
1: true.
0: Yeah, international appearances, established players have an edge. International goals, proven scores are the best. So if you've scored more than 12 international goals, that's worth 6 points. If you scored between 5 and 11, that's worth 2. And somehow, if you've scored under 5, that's worth 3. That's more than scoring between 5 and 11. Strike rate is a key. Goals per cap over 0.4 is worth 6, and he breaks it down from there. Goals that season, most come in hot. So for a player to score 19 or more goals for their club this season, that's worth 7 points. If you score between 10 and 19, that's worth 3 points. Below 10 is worth 1 point. Penalty kicks, huge key to this. Spot kicks give an edge as well. So likely first choice penalty taker, 7 points. That's a reason why Harry Kane has been popular in this market before.
1: Yep.
0: And not likely first choice penalty kicker is only worth 4 points.
1: Kane's so old.
0: I know. So that would eliminate him, I think. But although he's on his list.
1: Yeah.
0: So based on his trends and looking at the top point scorers with his system here, the number one guy with the most points overall is 59, and that is Erling Haaland from Norway. And he's available at 15-1.
1: Yep. Throwing it in right now.
0: I bet it. Yep. I bet it. Mbappe comes in at 54 points. He was too short. Tindall did not give him out. I think he's at 6-1. There's a player from Spain, Mikel Oyarzabal. He came in at 54 points, and I bet him, and Dave tipped him at 12. You can actually find him around 14 or 15-1. And the long shot is from Sweden, Victor Gyökeres. Probably butchered the name on that one.
1: Did
0: but Westgate had as high as 100.
1: Ooh.
0: Yeah, and he's readily available around 80-1 to win the Golden Boot Award.
1: Okay.
0: So I'm in on all three. I bet him.
1: Sure.
0: I'm following Dave Tindall in his recommendations here for this award.
1: Yeah. I like it. I put it in. We have a lot. I mean, there's a lot, too. For those who don't know, really know off the top of their head, there's Golden Boot. There's the Golden Ball, which is the MVP.
0: Yep.
1: Golden Boot is obviously top goal scorer. Golden Glove, which is top goalkeeper, and more. And there's a lot of different markets you can bet into this thing at this point right now. So I'll have to get my hands dirty at some point. And also for audience who doesn't know off the top of their head, as Mitch mentioned, Spain plus 450, France plus 475. Those are your two teams favored right now, or at the top of the odds board. Spain is the favorite ever so slightly at DraftKings. And I would point out one honorable mention from at least the little knowledge that I know, but Portugal midfield-wise is a pretty strong group, and we know what they have at the top and might be able to make a pretty good run here if the bracket breaks the right way for them. They're plus 850. Odds kind of reflect that as well. But if you were going a little bit deeper for my money, Portugal adding him at like plus 850 might be worth a small sprinkle.
0: Okay, I like it. By the way, we need to do a pod coming up on like cross-sport parlays. So I got some wrong. These are all like pizza money bets. So I got some wrong bet on March Madness. I tied in Spain to a bunch of parlays, but I had Duke, I had Arizona, I had another team. I had every team that I thought was going to make, but I didn't have Michigan.
1: Yeah.
0: So those are losing bets, and so then I again, all very small bets, your pizza money to have some fun. I did some Conn Smythe awards along with France and Texas. So France in the World Cup and Texas to win the College World Series. Here's the best ticket that I have as of right now. It's it's higher than 88-1. It's Texas to win, Mitch Marner, Conn Smythe, and France.
1: I might have to do that because I feel like, again, they'll play tonight, so there's not, but Marner's going to win even if they lose.
0: He has to. At this point, has to.
1: I asked Stormy this question because people, you know, we talked to Jonathan Davis in studio yesterday and he said, you know, you can't do it. He didn't have a postseason like Connor McDavid. And my question to Stormy was, what's more offensive to a hockey fan, giving it to Mitch Marner, even though he didn't have a season like Connor McDavid a couple years ago, or just giving it to a Hurricane player by default if they come back and win the series and they're only down 2-1. But I feel like Marner is just, there's no other options on the Hurricanes. Their most likely Conn Smythe winner got benched. Like I don't know what you're supposed to do.
0: It's kind of a big deal. So I bet that, I think it was last week after we recorded the podcast a week ago, but it's still, it's probably down to like 50-1 or maybe a little bit, but whatever. I mean, you could have fun with that kind of stuff.
1: Yeah. Yeah. I got to look into this because that's a good point. Cause I tried a couple of things and I got cute and it didn't work that, but like I had a Nuggets win the West, Dodgers to win the World Series,
0: yeah.
1: You know, a couple of cross sport things like that, that I had some fun with. last year, what did they have? I had something. I was like a four-leg parlay that had three of the legs hit, including Miami to win the national championship. But I think it was Buff the Bills to win the Super Bowl is what I think it ultimately held me back or something like that. So
0: look, I mean, they're super fun to put together. And if you lose them, you really don't think twice about it because you're putting like a ham sandwich on this stuff.
1: Sure. Absolutely. All right. Yeah. Tying Marner to that, I think, is going to be worth it because, as I told Stormy, it was a little hyperbolic. And I know some people out there are going to be angry about it. But a bet on Marner seems to be that the world is not going to end within the next week and a half.
0: By the way, why would people get angry at that?
1: I keep referring to, if you remember the day, we have to get out of here in less than 40 seconds, but the day when Bronny made his debut, and I told you that I would bet my child on Bronny to score a point, and somebody was like, "You said you'd bet your child." And I was like, "You're right. I'm going to go out back and kill him now because I said I would bet him that he would get a point." Like, can we not be hyperbolic and fun for like 5 seconds?
0: Yeah.
1: And that's what I was referring to.
0: And literal.
1: Yeah, right. Yes.
0: Right. Yes.
1: I am truly staking my child's life on Bronny James scoring a point in his NBA debut. That is how I feel.
0: We're actually okay. Go ahead. Sorry.
1: We're up against it. We got to get out of here. We appreciate it. Rick, thank you very much for helping us out as well. Mitch, awesome podcast. Remember, we will be back every single week at this time as well. 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
22: Do you hear that? And that? And that? Those are the sounds of a healthy and vibrant community. And to this United Way volunteer, nothing sounds better. They're the sounds of children being given greater chances to succeed in school. The sounds of neighbors receiving the support needed to overcome challenges, both big and small. They're the sounds of families gaining access to quality health care and nutritious food for their tables. And they're the sounds of members of our community who've benefited from United Way's financial education programs. See, wherever there's a need in our communities, there's a United Way. People working together to

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1: Game four, Matt, of the NBA Finals. Madison Square Garden Wednesday night. The San Antonio Spurs down 0-2 went in on Monday night. And much to our delight, came out with a 115-111 victory. Will the San Antonio Spurs even up the series? Or will the New York Knicks, Matt, take a commanding 3-1 series lead as we look ahead to Thursday night? The total sits at 216 and a half, depending on what sports book. And the Knicks, anywhere from a 1.5 juiced at -$1.18 to a 2.5 point favorite. We'll call it from a consensus standpoint, and here at Circa, 2-point line, the Knicks right now a favorite against the Spurs. Matt, could I interest you in a little New York Knickerbocker action tomorrow night?
2: Yeah, I've already bet the Knicks -125, and thinking about making a Knicks series bet here, too. No team has ever lost the first two games at home in an NBA Finals and come back to win the series. This is obviously the first time since 1993 that the road team has won the first three games of a Finals. And I think the Knicks are going to bounce back here in Game 4. They got away from some of the things that made them successful in the first two games. They let Wimby get to the rim more often last night. I didn't think they were nearly as good defensively last night as they had been in the first couple games. And Karl Anthony Towns kind of disappeared. One of the strangest stats from this NBA Finals so far, because he's been praised so much by so many people, is that Karl Anthony Towns has not scored a point in the fourth quarter in any of the three Finals games. I think some of these things are going to change tomorrow night. Tim, you and I were both on the Spurs in Game 3. I thought that was a situation where you had to bet the Spurs. They blew the first two at home. You were going to get their best shot in Game 3. Now I think you're going to get the Knicks' best shot in Game 4. I thought the atmosphere, all the hype around Game 3 might have worked against the Knicks a little bit. They get back to business here in Game 4, and I think they'll take care of business. I expect Jalen Brunson to play a more efficient offensive game, and I do like the Knicks to take a 3-1 lead in the series. What was the script we talked about before Game 3? Spurs win Game 3, yep. Knicks win Game 4, Spurs win Game 5, Knicks in 6. Let's hope it happens that way.
1: Yeah, that's it seems too easy for that to play out that way.
2: Well, we got the first leg.
1: We did, and that was a lovely way to cash a ticket on Monday night. But it wasn't easy, and you know, as we do on VSiN Primetime, love to look at things from a live betting standpoint. You could have got the Knicks at, what, +7.5 in the first quarter, and then outscored the Spurs by 18 in the second quarter, had a lead at the break. You could have took the Spurs at halftime at around +6.5, +7.5, Matt. So there's always opportunities, especially with a short spread like what we have on Wednesday night. You know, you look at the total. We had Jeff Sherman, odds maker, on the program, and he thought this would maybe tighten up a little bit with the pressure of game number four. We saw our first over in this series take place in game three, 116 to 111. And will we see the game revert back a little bit from a total standpoint? An interesting discussion coming out of game three, Matt, was the free throw discrepancy. Mike Brown, after the game, made it known, not too thrilled by the Spurs having 24 free throws in the second half and the Knicks having 8. Does he have a reason to gripe, or is it a little gamesmanship looking at game number 4 and an opportunity to maybe get the whistle a little bit on their side? Let's hear from the head coach of the New York Knicks. This was following the game 3 loss.
3: First of all, I want to make sure I get something clear. Coach Mitch Johnson and the Spurs, they won the game tonight. They came and took the game. But I will say this. I never thought I'd be in the NBA Finals and see a team get 24 free throw attempts in the second half to another team's 8. And I don't think I complain much about officials or, you know, the fairness when it comes to the free throw attempts. San Antonio is a great team. They're a great team. Okay? It's going to

0: lower our odds big time, big time, if we play game four and in the second half they get 24 free throw attempts to our eight. And maybe we were fouling. Maybe we were fouling. But they fouled too.
1: Will we hear the whistle go the way of the Knicks a little bit more? Matt, I thought you made a good point earlier in the show regarding Phil Jackson used to do this with the Bulls back in the 90s.
2: All the time.
1: Phil Jackson used to do this with the Lakers in the early 2000s. Is Mike Brown, does he have a point? Maybe. But is he also maybe putting this out there in the world a little bit to have the whistle work a little bit more so to their favor on Wednesday?
2: Well, you call it gamesmanship, and I call it manipulating the officials. That's what you're trying to do here. And believe me, the New York media is going to be harping on this a lot, too.
1: No, so Matt, stop. A lot of focus
2: on getting a better whistle for the Knicks in Game 4. Look, you and I were on the Spurs last night. We're watching the game here. It's kind of hard to nitpick on everything and pay attention. We've got a lot of different things going on. I went back and watched the tape again last night, late night, and Spurs definitely got a favorable whistle last night. But it was not outrageous, you know, and it was not something that determined the game. It's going to happen from time to time that a team definitely gets the better of the calls. But the Spurs, I thought, earned more calls, too. They were more aggressive to start the game. They outscored the Knicks 33-22 in the first quarter, and we were sitting here watching it. We were impressed by how Wimby and the Spurs were attacking the rim in the first quarter. That's something they got away from a little bit too much in those first two home games that they lost. I thought their offensive game plan and execution in the first quarter last night was outstanding. They set the tone for the game when they led 33-22 after the first in the way they played. Now, they lost control of it a little bit. Carr spun out of control in the second quarter. But then you go to the fourth, and I'll give Mike Brown some credit, and also Jalen Brunson, and was it Josh Hart, and some of the other players, Carl Anthony Towns, guys that talked about after the game. They did not lose, and they're not saying they lost because of the officials. In the fourth quarter last night, the Knicks shot 7 for 27, and they scored 20 points. Really, that's where they lost the game, too. The Spurs have been fast starters throughout the series, Tim. And the Spurs did a better job of closing last night as well.
1: Yeah, if you're a trends player or like to do what you've seen last, Spurs game one led by 8 after the first quarter. Spurs game two led by 9. Spurs game three led by 11. The Knicks, they've outscored the Spurs by 32 points collectively in the second quarter of each of those games. So Spurs first quarter, Knicks second quarter. There you go. Easy. There you go. But Matt, you are on the Knicks on the money line tomorrow, and I think I'll be on the under, 216.5. Knicks Spurs game 4 Wednesday night at Madison Square
2: Garden. You're a brave man. So if you've been betting unders in the NBA Finals and Stanley Cup Final, what would your record be if you played every game?
1: Every game? Well, the Stanley Cup Final has gone over in all four games, and the NBA Finals is 1-2 to the over. So what's that? 5-2 if you bet overs, 2-5 if you bet unders so far in these NBA Finals can total together. Matt, the baseball slate on Wednesday have some day games across the board. You also have a game in Pittsburgh. And Matt, you and I both were on the Dodgers live.
2: Yeah, but I bet the Pirates
1: Tuesday
2: before
1: night.
2: The game. I had Skeens. Full disclosure, I had Skeens before the game, and he left. It was 2-2, and then we played the Dodgers live, and fortunately we did because the Pirates bullpen got pummeled.
1: Well, the Pirates went off as a short favorite at some books on Tuesday night. Not going to be the case on Wednesday night. Shohei Ohtani takes the hill, Matt, as they are -190 favorites against the Pittsburgh Pirates with Ohtani on the hill.
2: Yeah, Shohei. So we'll talk about this later, but this is crazy. Shohei Ohtani has been outstanding all season pitching. He finally heated up at the plate, too. And he's batting .301. But when you look at Ohtani's pitching log, it's very impressive what he's done lately. I don't want to bet against this guy. right now. And as bad as the Pirates' bullpen is, and we saw it again on Tuesday night, do you play Ohtani on the run line here, Tim? I think that might be the only way I could consider playing it. You got an obvious pitching advantage for the Dodgers. The Pirates' offense went stagnant after a couple of solo home runs in the first inning on Tuesday night. And the Dodgers just beat up on that Pirates bullpen. There's no way I'm betting against Ohtani here. I'll either find a way to play Ohtani or pass on this one.
1: What about, is there any way you'd bet an under in games in Las Vegas with the Oakland A's and the Milwaukee Brewers? How about the total on Wednesday night? Game will start even earlier, so more heat, Matt. This game will start at 6 local, total of 14. Two touchdowns.
2: Well, you know what? It was 29 runs scored in the first game of the Vegas series on Monday night. The second game of the series started with a two-run homer. You got to be a brave man to bet unders in these. Now, I think you're going to have higher scoring games later in the week, Tim, when it gets hotter, especially when the Rockies roll in with a rotten pitching staff. I think you got to look to play some overs in Vegas this week. I know it's a square opinion after what happened on Tuesday night, but these totals are going to get adjusted big time. I think by the end of the week, we're going to see a total around a 17.5 possibly.
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12: 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You wake up, you check out VSiN.com. They got everything you need to bet the day smarter. You wake up today, you check it out, and right now we got a Mexico and South Africa World Cup preview from Alex Blowers. Our guy Alex has got this right here from VSiN. That game, by the way, is Thursday. Greg Peterson's got his Major League Baseball best bets. Carolina VGK game four picks from the Iceman himself, Jonathan Davis. And then you check out and come back a little bit later on today, and Tyler Shoemaker's going to have his WNBA best bets up tonight. Steve Mackinnon's got his NASCAR simulation for Poconos. And USA versus Paraguay, the World Cup preview from Luke DaVosta. That game is coming up on Friday. We got a roster of all-stars here at VSiN. And right now, early bird pricing is live, right up for our football season special. 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So the earlier you lock in, the more you're going to get out of it. Head over to VSiN.com/subscribe. And check out everything that the website has to offer today and every day. Jensen, last night it did look, Spurs are down 7 at the break. And I know, you know, Barkley and those guys, they do a great job, by the way. I love watching the show. But they're going to be the way that they are. They're bombastic. It's over. It's over. Like what? 7-point lead at halftime. What are we talking about? Of course it's not over. We all knew that. And then that third quarter, really the beginning of the third quarter, I thought San Antonio did a really good job of erasing that deficit early. Knicks fought back at the end of the quarter, and you're kind of deadlocked going in that fourth. And then in the fourth quarter, it was interesting to watch the Knicks really struggle without Brunson, who had four fouls to begin the quarter, so they had to sit him a little bit early. And the Spurs kind of took over a little bit, and the Knicks couldn't make a shot for a long time, Jensen. Actually, the under was still technically in play. I know it soars over the total with 226. It started to get dicey there a little bit late when it looked like the Knicks just couldn't score. Cash those tickets on the Spurs money line at plus $1.05. And certainly, again, that total going over 215.5. Before we hear from Mitch Johnson and the adjustments they had to make, what is your takeaway from the fourth quarter and or how San Antonio was able to get through that crowd, get through the Knicks, and get back into the series?
13: Mitch Johnson's quote after the game saying, if we play our brand of basketball up to our standard, we'll be just fine. And it has felt like there's not been any panic. And just watching his demeanor, I like to do this as a former professional athlete, is you can usually tell, Dave, in your opponent's body language when there's an intimidation factor or there is like a little, you're kind of on uneven footing there. It's not been the case. And if anything, going on the road sometimes is the best medicine. It's just you and the guys in the hotel. There's no distractions, albeit Knicks fans lining the streets thinking you're going to intimidate Spurs players coming out of the hotel is so on brand for New York Knicks fans. That was hysterical. But I think that the adjustments at halftime, we've said it the first couple of games, Dave, right? It felt like, at least in game one, we know that Mike Brown outcoached Mitch Johnson. He made the necessary adjustments at halftime. That led New York to an opportunity to win game one, and they did. Same thing in game two. It's kind of get a taste of your own medicine last night. It was for me. And that's also with the Spurs being down 7, Dave. So that was really a big thing. You and I talked about it yesterday. If Wemby got 30 or more, felt pretty good about the Spurs getting it. That happens. But I think we're starting to see the emergence now. Stephon Castle, not just 23 points, Dave, but really big shots. Big shots when you needed it. He was kind of the Robin to the Batman. So that was a huge dynamic duo there for the Spurs to be able to get this thing done.
12: I thought the balance, too, outside of Wemby was huge. All five starters in double figures, and then you get Dylan Harper, which you expected to get 13 off the bench as well. So you get six guys in double digits there. But really, it's Wemby's line, right? 39 minutes, 32 points, 11 of 18 from the field. He knocked down two threes, had one that was called back, by the way, on a three-pointer, and it was an offensive foul. So he would have had three, 8 of 9 from the line, 8 rebounds, 7 of those defensive, 6 assists, 3 blocks. I mean, he stuffed that stat sheet yesterday. That is not a surprise to the head coach of the San Antonio Spurs.
14: I'm sure Victor has numerous sources of motivation, and I don't think any of us are surprised or would expect anything different than a strong performance and him being on his front foot in terms of being in attack mode. You know, for me and the staff, our job is to help the guys. There's no momentum. There's no carryover. We learned what we saw and experienced from the previous game, and now plural. When you get into series, you got to settle in, and the clarity that comes from watching the tape and arguing with your staff and trying to help the guys is the job. And that's what we'll continue to do, and we'll have the same approach in the next 48 hours.
12: There it is. And again, we've talked about this throughout this series when it comes to MVP, which is just for this final, right? Unlike the Conn Smythe, as we've talked about here, it's not for the entirety of the postseason. And that's why we had been advocating here on VSiN by the Books for a couple weeks now. You play Wembanyama's MVP number, not the team number. Well, it's down now to plus $1.65 for Wembanyama to be the MVP, even if it's 5 cents better, Jensen. I just can't see any world that exists that if San Antonio wins the Larry O'Brien Trophy, that he's not the MVP of this final. And again, I think last night, if you needed it to be cemented, I don't think we needed it. It was just further proof of that is where we are now. Now, look, I did say yesterday here in the program, I would not have played Karl Anthony Towns, as we mentioned, going into game three. I said the pivot there would have been Jalen Brunson. You would have had a little bit better number on Brunson. He got shorted a little bit today, even in defeat. And it was Cat that has now drifted back to plus 550. And I do think we talked about this kind of YMCA old man basketball that Cat was playing and kind of bullied Wembanyama a little bit in the first two games. That didn't happen last night. Cat only had 11 and not a great shooting night. Didn't knock down any threes. Really couldn't draw Wemby away a little bit more. And I do think subtly that was a big difference in the game. And I know Mikal Bridges had a terrible night. And I know we're going to look at Bridges and say, that's the reason why they lost. You can make that claim. But to me, it's more about Cat. He's got to be, he can't just be average. He's got to be at least very good in order to try to lessen what Wemby did. And he did not do that last night.
13: A couple of things that stood out to me. The assist numbers were absolutely starkly in favor of San Antonio, 28-18. The points off of turnovers. We also underlined that playing in front of that sold-out house for the first time since the late 90s with the NBA Finals on that floor, how would the Knicks handle emotionally? And it was a rough start. You know, they were not very efficient. And how about 21-7 in favor of San Antonio, the points off of turnovers? There's your difference, pal. And even if you want to get into the fourth quarter where Jalen Brunson fouled out early, they go 0-9 beyond the arc. And you allow that opportunity for the Spurs to kind of lock it down. You start to sweat a little bit if you're an overbetter on the total last night, but it does get home pretty comfortably. I think the momentum you take if you're a Spurs bettor is the fourth quarter performance, but also this is kind of what got him here, right? Victor Wembanyama is the star. You get solid contributions from a Stephon Castle. De'Aaron Fox, it was only 12 points and 8 assists, but it's a critical 12 points and 8 assists. He hits the dagger to end it, yes, basically, at the end of the fourth quarter. But that's the brand. That's kind of where you get back to Mitch Johnson saying, hey, we're fine. We play our brand of basketball. We're going to be great. And they were last night.
12: You know, it was funny because we were texting with our producer, Joe Friso, who's a big Knicks fan, of course, and we were talking about Jordan Clarkson. This was going to be the Jordan Clarkson game. He had 10 points off the bench and actually played pretty well. Here's what's interesting. His plus-minus was +8, Jordan Clarkson. Landry Shamet, who's been a real lightning rod for them off the bench, his plus-minus, -20. And he knocked down 1-3. He was 1 of 8 from the field yesterday, 1 of 7 from distance. And that is normally right there, one of those little things that you see there. Normally he's a much better shooter than that. It has been so far in the postseason. So the 13-game winning streak comes to an end. And so, again, you kind of expect the bench players of the Knicks to play better at New York. They ironically played better, at least through the first two games in San Antonio, than they did last night. That's something to monitor here as we go forward. But you mentioned it with the balance that I thought San Antonio had. And I did think that was a stabilizing force, right? A guy like De'Aaron Fox, they can go to him in crunch time there, trust him with the basketball, not to make the late turnovers. They didn't do that, Jensen. So, you know, you get Vassell, who's got 13. You mentioned Castle with 23. De'Aaron had 12. Champagne with those threes had 12. And then you get the Dylan Harpers with 13. It's the non-Wembys that did step up, I thought, huge last night for San Antonio. Now, Jensen, can they do that for the better part of 3 more wins to take back the Larry O'Brien Trophy, which I think we had halfway handed to the Knicks coming into Game 3 last night?
13: This honestly feels like a great bounce back spot early. If you don't want to bet it just yet, I understand. But this feels like Knicks rally together, make what they need to adjust from an execution standpoint. I cannot envision the butterflies being where they are in quarter number one tomorrow, Dave. I think it is a much better showing start to finish. Early thoughts, Knicks money line tomorrow. Same spread, but I think that's probably the move already before we break it down in detail tomorrow morning.
12: Seeing that right now, a money line price here, about $1.25. The Knicks 2.5-point favorites, a total right back to where it's been, right around 216.5. You're watching By the Books on VSiN, the Sports Betting Network.
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1: Has been entrenched in the Stanley Cup and NBA Finals this past week. The Globe will have its focus on the World Cup in short order. 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As we welcome you back here to Money Moves, Stormy Bonantoni, Jonathan Fontobel with you. And we're going to break down a little bit more of the World Cup at large. Excited to have Anthony DeBundo join us here on the Progressive Guest Line, doing great work at The Ringer as a writer and host. Check out The Ringer Gambling Podcast, covers several sports, but somebody who is very, very dialed into all things soccer. So we're going to have your soccer analyst hat on today. On a scale of 1 to the most excited you've been about a sporting event, where does this one sit for you?
2: The most excited I've ever been about a sporting event, without question. And I think it's going to be a lot of fun. I'm excited to get underway Thursday. It's going to be a very long, long month, but won't be sleeping much, that's for sure.
3: So, Anthony, I'm curious, before we get to some of your actual plays, just a general thought. You're reading a lot about the heat, the impact on some of these players. How does that manifest in some of these matches we're going to start watching in a couple of days?
2: Yeah, I mean, certainly, like, get started right away. You know, Mexico's going to be playing in the heat, in the elevation, in their very first game. And I do think that, you know, the one thing that I think will mitigate some of the heat, the fatigue a little bit, is that traditionally the World Cup, you play every 4 days. But because of the expanded field, the field has been stretched. Teams are going to be playing every 6 or 7 days now. So you'll get extra time to recover. But certainly, like, within matches, with the five subs rule, you get more opportunity to showcase your depth if you're one of the big nations. And because of the fact that 32 teams advance from the group stage, a lot of these top teams can maybe even load manage their way through the group stage to make sure they're fully ready for the knockouts.
1: I'm sure this is a pretty common question you've been getting asked as we lead up to the World Cup, but realistically, in your mind, how many teams are there that are really capable of going on to winning it all? I mean, getting there is one thing, but really being the World Cup champ when all is said and done.
2: Yeah, it's funny, right? Because we've only ever had 7 countries that are in this field lift the World Cup trophy. And one of them is Uruguay, who won it way back when in the 1930s. So really in the modern era of soccer, we've had 6. And they are at the top of the odds board. They're 6 of the top 7 favorites for this event. So generally speaking, you know, when Morocco had their historic run and they beat Belgium and they beat Spain and they beat Portugal, and they became the most successful African team ever, they still only got to the semis, right? Which I think just kind of illustrates how tough it is to make a run as one of the smaller nations that isn't one of those elites. Now, I split the top 6 of this field into contenders and pretenders. And I see Spain, France, England, and Argentina as the contenders, and Brazil and Portugal as a little bit of the pretenders on the back end of kind of the contenders list, because I have major questions about both in terms of their talent level, in terms of what we're getting from Cristiano Ronaldo.
3: All right, well, let's build on that with Portugal. They are $2 favorites to win their group. In that group, Colombia, Dominican Republic, I think of Congo, and then Uzbekistan. How do we do this group? How do we play this with such a heavy favorite at the top?
2: Yeah, so Portugal and Colombia, probably the most exciting game of the entire group stage. They're going to play in the final game in Miami. So going to be a raucous crowd for that one. A lot of fans for both teams. Probably pro-Colombia crowd, if anything, for that one. But, you know, I look at what this Portugal team is in the modern kind of iteration of it, and everybody looks at that midfield with Bruno Fernandes, who just broke the Premier League assist record at Manchester United, with Vitinha, who just won Man of the Match in the Champions League final for PSG, with João Neves, who plays next to Vitinha at PSG. And they're like, holy cow, like this PSG, you know, group combining with Fernandes, like that's an incredible midfield. They're so talented. But then you look at the rest of the team here, and yes, there's talented players all over, but can they solve the Ronaldo problem? And what the Ronaldo problem is that they have relied so much on him throughout qualifying, throughout the last decade, even though it's maybe not optimal for him to be playing and starting and going the full 90 minutes because he doesn't have the legs anymore. And really, Ronaldo's style doesn't really enable Portugal to get the best out of their own midfield because they rely so much on crossing to try to serve Ronaldo in the penalty area that they're not getting Fernandes playing those high-risk passes in behind and stuff like that. So I really think that Portugal is a little bit their ceiling is a little bit lower than it could be because of how much they rely on Ronaldo. Ronaldo would be a perfect super sub, but playing him like 90 minutes, this is like not, I think, an optimal thing. Their left winger, Rafael Leao, he's not been great. So I think Colombia is very live to win the group. They're very organized defensively. They know what they are. They have very defined roles, which I don't think Portugal does. So Colombia's, you know, 2-1. There's some plus 250s out there on them to win that group, Group K. And I think they're going to be very live to do that.
1: Anthony DeBundo of The Ringer joining us here on the Progressive Guest Line, talking all things World Cup set to get underway Thursday. Can you take us through some of the other group winners that you have in mind and what those odds might be paired with them?
2: Yeah, let's go to Group B, where the highest floor, lowest ceiling, and most reliable team in international soccer sits, and that's the Swiss. Switzerland has been into the knockout stage of each of the last four World Cups. They've been to the knockout stage in each of the last few European championships as well. And we kind of know what we're getting from Switzerland. They are very structured in possession. They are very sure of what they are. They're a solid defensive team. They don't have any game-breaking attackers. They don't have any superstar-level players where you are really turning heads to say, oh my gosh, I need to watch Switzerland today because I need to see this person. The days of Gerard and Shaqiri's, you know, beautiful left foot are over. But this Swiss team is still really reliable. And in this group, Canada's the host. They're getting some market love because of that. But Canada's in a bit of an injury crisis now. Bombito, their starting center back, he's out. Flores, one of their main midfielders, is out. Alphonso Davies, who is far and away their best player, is unlikely to play in the first couple of group matches. He might come back at the end, but he's not fit right now, and he hasn't played soccer in a while. So I think there's real questions about that. I think Canada is a team that maybe is a little overvalued coming into this tournament as a result. And I think, you know, the Swiss are minus 120, minus 125 to win that group. I mean, I have them closer to 60%, and I'm going to ride the Swiss until the wheels come off, which will probably happen in the round of 16.
3: Any other group winners that are on your mind?
2: Yeah, you know, the Dutch come in as kind of like the best of the rest, and that's kind of always been their place in the modern, you know, soccer ecosphere. They've been runners-up at this tournament so many times. They were in the European Championship semifinals 2 years ago. I have questions about what the Dutch look like in terms of their tactics and their midfield as well. They're a little bit limited athletically. They don't have a ton of passing range either. I think it's like a pretty interesting midfield if you had a more robust pressing system around them, but they don't. They don't really press, their defense has kind of faltered throughout most of qualifying here. So I like the Dutch in some ways, but I think they're vulnerable to a very specific kind of team, and that specific kind of team is Japan. And Japan is not, again, the most talented team in this field, but they're deep. They press. They're going to play the Dutch in the first game. I think Japan's, you know, they're like plus 250 to win that group. Mm-hmm. Which is, you know, pretty similar to the money line price. I think Japan's pretty live there. A little bit down on Sweden as well in that group. So I think this is the kind of group where if you're going to see some real chaos, maybe it happens here. Tunisia wouldn't surprise me if they pulled off a result or two as well in that group. But I think Japan is a little bit cheap to win. I can't even keep track of all the group letters at this point. I think it's Group F.
3: Yeah,
2: Group F. Yeah, that sounds about right. I know who's in which group, but like the letters are kind of thrown.
1: Before we let you go, there are going to be a lot of people, I'm sure, that are watching the World Cup this week that have not watched soccer all year long but want to cheer on Team USA. What are they going to get when they flip on USA games?
2: Yeah, it's kind of like in to just diss the United States all the time and talk about how much they stink and how they're no good and they're a bunch of frauds and we're no good at soccer. I have a serious, cautious optimism about this group and what they can do. Now, the two things you need to know is that this is by far the most balanced group. I ranked all the teams 1 to 48 in my numbers and in a power rankings piece that'll be up at The Ringer tomorrow. I have the U.S. 18th, first place in their group, and I have Australia last at 31st. So we're talking about a very small margin between first place and last place. That means a lot of things. One, they should have pretty competitive and entertaining and interesting matches. They're not just playing a bunch of teams they have no chance against or teams they're going to bully. That's not the case in this group. Paraguay is very good defensively. Turkey is very good offensively, so you kind of have a clashing styles matchup when they're going to need to, you know, grind it out against Paraguay, but then Turkey, that game should be more open in the final group game. But I have a lot of optimism about the U.S. because one of the biggest issues for this U.S. team, why they have struggled so much in the last 4 years for results, has been that they have very rarely had all of their players healthy at the same time. McKennie, Adams, Pulisic, Dest, Balogun, and Robinson have very rarely all played together. And guess what? We are 2-3 days from the U.S. opener, and it looks like Chris Richards is going to play, and it looks like the U.S. is going to have all of their best players healthy, and that lineup is a very competitive team that could make a run at this tournament.
1: You love to hear it if you're an American tuning into the World Cup this week. Anthony, thank you so much for the time. We appreciate you, buddy.
2: Thanks for having me.
1: Anthony DeBundo, again, make sure you check out all the work over there at The Ringer, The Ringer Gambling Podcast. You can follow him on X as well, at Anthony DeBundo. We got to step aside. More Money Moves coming up after this.
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12: My name is Erica. 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I said, how bad is it? He wouldn't answer me. Before we could see Kaysen, the trauma doctor came in and said he needs to go to Shriners.
13: To survive a burn injury and to return to life unafraid and full of joy and be who you're supposed to be is what we strive to deliver to our patients. 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I can't think of another system that has the impact on pediatric patients that Shriners Children's does.
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14: Go online right now to loveshriners.org.
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16: 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Jensen, you know I made the pilgrimage out there this past weekend. You and I are signed up for millions. We are in it to win it. A real pleasure to talk all things World Cup. Going to be getting on the pitch here starting on Thursday. Brian Dunseth, 9-year pro, and now soccer analyst for Apple TV, TNT Sports, host on Sirius XM FC and Week in the Tackle podcast. Kind enough to join us now here on the Progressive Guest Line. Brian, that's a lot of labels, my friend, for a player turned broadcaster, even watching Team USA as they get ready here. What are you noticing now, Brian, as a former player and now as a broadcaster with Team USA? Could they be a little bit different and hopefully be a positive surprise in this version of the World Cup?
17: Yeah, listen, I've been around this team for the better part of the last 3.5 years, and in particular, watching the evolution of Mauricio Pochettino coming over and taking over this group. And let me start by saying I was 16 years old. I now have a 16-year-old that's going to witness the World Cup in the United States. I was 16 years old. I didn't have the money, and I couldn't afford the ticket growing up in Southern California and going to the Rose Bowl to watch Team USA. I was actually a volunteer at the LA Convention Center, and I just wanted to get my hands on the World Cup. These guys were my heroes, and thankfully I get to work with guys like Tony Meola and John Harkes, etc. But to go from watching them on the field and thinking to myself as a teenager in Southern California, at some point, maybe I have the opportunity to go to the World Cup. I came up short. I was only basically an alternate, but I got to play in Major League Soccer. I got to play in the Rose Bowl. I got to go to Giant Stadium. I got to witness Alexi Lalas's fandom with the long hair and the goatee and be his roommate and sit in the bed next to him and watch him in a Powerade commercial and watch him in an Adidas commercial and listen to him speak Italian on the telephone, all because of his performance in the World Cup in 1994. So now being around this team, watching the young evolution of this group that was once termed the Golden Generation, and watching during the fall when they switched to this back three in the second half against South Korea and got results against Japan and Ecuador and Australia and Paraguay and Uruguay. And then you got into March and you're like, I don't know. And then last two games against Senegal and Germany, you see, I would say a competitive urgency is probably the best description I could give about this group, because they were combative. I think in the offensive phase of play, they were generating a ton of chances. And then ultimately, the mistakes that they made and the goals that they conceded were down to fine margins, which at this level is only going to ramp up with intensity. And ultimately, you know, the clash of success and failure is going to be these small little margins. So when I looked at this group and talking to Tyler Adams and Tim Weah and Mark McKenzie before the start of the game against Germany, you know, you could hear the youthful exuberance, but also kind of the chiseled experiences that they got in Qatar. And I'll tell you what, guys, they still have a bitter taste in their mouth for how they played versus the end result and losing in the quarterfinals against Netherlands in 2022.
18: Brian, you reminded me of the curly locks of one Alexi Lalas, which you saw front and center. Yes. And then the difference in the kits now from what you guys wore to a little more fit and svelte, you know, and of course, you're not wearing the cotton, you know, covers. It felt like they're much more dynamic here. That's where I kind of want to hit with you. And you mentioned Group D. I think all of us that look at it, at least for our audience, it would feel like a pretty big shock if the U.S. does not win the group. But I think the bare minimum expectation is not only qualifying for the knockout round, but what is a realistic expectation for advancement for them? Is it into the round of 16, the quarterfinals? Like I realize a lot of that depends on the draw and how the rest of the groups do play out. But realistically, what do we expect, and what could be a spot that you kind of could say, yeah, you know what, I could definitely see them getting to this point?
17: Yeah, and I think to your point, to your question, it's the most fascinating part of this conversation with the group stage, because the team that they just finished with their final warm-up against Germany, I mean, they go to Brazil, they win 2014 World Cup, and then they're grouped in 2018 and in 2022. So just because you've won or are projected to win, it doesn't mean anything in this silly World Cup format that we talk about, because we're talking about performance, we're talking about injury, we're talking about coaches' decisions, we're talking about yellow cards, we're talking about red cards. Now we talk about VAR intervention. And a quick little reminder for the listeners and the viewers out there, usually it's the start of July that IFAB institutes and puts into play all the new rules. Well, they're going to do that. I was on a call with Pierluigi Collina, which is the most iconic referee of all time. Just looking at him with a smile on his face still scares me because of his presence as a referee on the field. And he was talking about all these things from time substitutions to how long it takes for throw-ins to goalkeepers holding the ball that then leads to corners. So there's going to be all these little details. And the devil in the details, I think, is really going to separate a lot of these teams. To your original question, I think there's a blessing and a curse, because U.S. soccer did such a great job of scheduling matches against Turkey and Switzerland heading into the Gold Cup. And then in the fall, they played against Australia and beat them in Denver. They played against Paraguay. And I don't know if you remember, but like the fisticuffs with Alex Freeman getting thrown to the ground and Poch tumbling, their coach tumbling. It was all right by the center camera. And I loved it. We joke around on the broadcast because I love the nuance in the game, the competitive atmosphere. We call it Dunsethery. And there's always like the manipulation of the opponent, the manipulation of the referee, because the margins are so thin. So when you talk about Paraguay, incredibly combative, I'm intrigued to see, do they sit or do they try to control the tempo of the game with the ball? Because I think that'll dictate a lot of the confidence. With Australia, they're already talking. They've been talking for like 2 weeks because they thought that they saw a couple clips of former American national team players that had disrespected what they're capable of doing. So you know it's going to be a kick fest right through the central heart of the midfield. And then ultimately with Turkey, they had to go down to the last minute to qualify. But with guys like Arda Güler, they're incredibly special in certain positions. So you have that fine line of how much do we know about them? How much are unknown with maybe some of the peripheral players that have been added? And then all of a sudden, the one thing I would remind people, it's not always the superstars. It's the guys kind of deeper on the bench that end up being the superheroes in a match, in a tournament like this, because the ones that aren't relied upon in the beginning usually become the most important near the end.
16: Enjoying our conversation here with Brian Dunseth, breaking down the World Cup beginning on Thursday. You're going to be in Mexico early for the action, then going to be going to Philadelphia here for the 4th of July. That's going to be a lot of fun here. When you're looking at the early rounds here, and I know that USA at 60-1 is a long shot to win the World Cup, even as the host country here. Are there any other realistic long shots that you might see in Mexico, you might see in Philadelphia, that you think could be longer shots on the board instead of the shorter shots like France, Spain, England, and say Brazil as single-digit options?
17: Yeah, I'll go with the teams that I've seen up close and personal. I think Portugal can cause some serious problems in this World Cup. I think Belgium, even though we've talked about the golden generation and them, you know, the Kevin De Bruyne is kind of at the end of the cycles of his career, I still think have something really, really special. And I think it's those two teams. I would talk about the substitution patterns, because usually you have, I don't want to say significant drop off because we're talking about World Cup status, but you are going to have a difference between the starters and the impact subs. But the impact subs for both teams that I saw against the United States down in Atlanta, that would, as a former center back, if I saw these guys, you know, jogging on the field, I'd be like, man, I thought I was going to get a break for a second. I thought I was going to be able to relax for a second. The other two teams, we saw Senegal. Now, in context, U.S. beat Senegal, but Senegal still was missing three players that were absolute starters as they were returning from Conference League, from Champions League, and some of the playoff football that they were dealing with domestically. And then Morocco. I mean, if you watched Morocco with the 17s, with the under-20s, with the Olympic team, and now with this full team, they went to the AFCON final against Senegal. I don't know how many people saw the images out there. It was wild, both on the field, off the field. Senegal wins, but yet Morocco's awarded the trophy in the 3-0 default win. And two teams that I don't think Morocco still has gotten the trophy, because Senegal said, yeah, come take it off us. But those are the other two teams that I think are always going to be the ones that are going to surprise you. I think out of South America, everyone's going to talk about Argentina and Lionel Messi for obvious reasons. They're going to talk about, with now Carlo Ancelotti managing Brazil, what are they capable of doing? I still think they have a little bit of weakness in that defensive phase of play. But ultimately, I would keep an eye on a team like Uruguay. I think Uruguay out of South America is going to be incredibly combative tactically. They're going to have a ton of nuances. And then in moments that you think that they're done, all of a sudden they come and smack you in the face and they walk away with the result.
16: 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Jensen and I really appreciate your time here joining us here on VSiN by the Books. 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Safe travels. Can't wait to see you back in Philadelphia as well. Enjoy this World Cup run, my friend.
17: Yeah, thank you, guys. I really appreciate it.
16: Great stuff. Talking to Brian Zunseth. Check him out again on Apple TV, TNT Sports. And check out his podcast, Week in the Tackle Pod. Jensen, of course, you've been watching here on FanDuel Sports Network. 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We've got a numbers game with Gil Alexander and Kelly Bidwin. They're coming up next.
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and Mexico. With the scale and scope of the World Cup, the tournament this year is unprecedented. We expand from 32 to 48 teams. 16 host cities spread across the continent presents a dynamic travel issue for many of the contenders, which we're going to get to. Think about it. You're going across time zones. You're traveling thousands of miles. Qatar in 2022 is the size of Connecticut. This is going to be a different tournament. And as we welcome you in over the next hour, we're going to have the best guests and give you actionable bets for the tournament. VSiN will have wall-to-wall coverage throughout the tournament. And over the next hour, as I said, we're going to help to educate you. We're going to take and destigmatize some of the, you know, curiousness around betting soccer. It's not hard, and we're going to walk you through it. We're going to have knowledgeable guests and actionable bets. The World Cup, remember, is played in two stages. You've got the group stage to qualify to the knockout stage, which then becomes single elimination. It is about as exciting as it gets. It's going to be there with you riding shotgun for 39 days as we enter the summer. Let's get into what's coming up today on the World Soccer Betting Preview. As I mentioned, how to bet on soccer in the World Cup. We'll get into some of those betting terms that can be intimidating. And don'ts, very important. Also, Alex Crook is going to join us from Talk Sport, chief football columnist and World Cup commentator. He's going to have plays for you, group stage plays, outright winner. Of course, the Golden Boot top scorer as well. Will Gavin is going to join. He's the host of the S Word podcast from Talk Sport as well. And Christopher Sullivan, this is a treat, studio analyst, BN Sports, and a former U.S. men's national team player, played in the 90 World Cup, is going to join us on the program. So I'm looking forward to it. Settle in, get out a pen and paper or your phone, and let's get to it and talk about how to bet soccer and the World Cup. And what I'd like to do is simplify it. You know, when we're betting in America, whether it be the NFL, college football, the NBA, and NHL, the main difference when we're talking about betting soccer is the draw is a big factor. The draw is a tie in the parlance of American lexicon. So let's simplify and talk about the two main ways to bet the matches. Remember, they're not games, they're matches. We'll start with the three-way money line bet. Okay, this one's very simple. You can bet on the home team, you can bet on the away team, or you can bet on the draw. If you bet the home team, the team has to win. If it ends in a draw, you lose your bet. Away team, the away team has to lose, and if it ends in a draw, you lose your bet. There is no safety net. The next bet is called the two-way money line bet. Now, this one provides a bit of comfort. This one provides a little bit of a safety net where you're making a bet, and if it's a draw, it's no bet. So you bet on team A, you bet on team B, but also you're betting on the draw. Now, the odds aren't going to be as good as the three-way money line bet, but you understand you're throwing the draw into the equation there. So if it ends draw, your bet is void and your money is refunded to you. I wanted to focus on how important the draw is when it comes to soccer betting. First off, a lot of books will undervalue the draw, and that's an important component here. The draw is mostly thought to be a rote and boring bet, but let's make sure that we understand the importance. In 2022, 16 matches ended up in a draw. In 2018, 15 matches after 90 minutes ended in a draw. 2002, 16 matches. So the bottom line is you're going to have anywhere between 20 and 25% of these matches, the 104 matches played in the World Cup, you're going to have anywhere between 20 and 25% of them end in a draw. And that is a very important equation. That's really all you need to understand the difference between betting American sports and soccer, which is a global sport. The draw, the tie is a key component. Now let's continue and get to spread betting. And you're going to hear a lot about betting terms and spread betting and totals. A spread betting is simply betting on the margin of victory. And I'll give you an example. The 1.5 is the most common spread. You've got to win. If you're laying the 1.5 goals, you've got that puck line, you've got that run line, obviously, in hockey and baseball, respectively.

0: respectively. Well, the common spread in soccer betting is also 1.5. So if you're betting the favorite, that team would have to win by 2 or more goals. And obviously, you can take the 1.5 with the underdog as well. Now, here's an important component. Spain and Cape Verde, that is going to be Spain, who is your favorite to win the World Cup. That is going to be their first match. Spain on the spread is going to lay 2.5 goals. So that means Spain would have to win by 3 or more goals. That it's just favoritism that increases, obviously, with a team the caliber of Spain. Now we get to totals betting, and totals betting is a very popular soccer/football bet. Totals betting, your standard number is going to be 2.5. You know, the everybody that gets into soccer betting wants to bet over. They want goals to rain. You want excitement. And it is true, the 2022 in Qatar, that World Cup, was the highest scoring World Cup in modern history. Will that continue? We don't know. What we do know is betting totals, you have to be cagey. First off, if it's 2.5, which is your standard total when it comes to soccer betting, you're comfortable with that. Once it gets up to 3, that half goal makes all the difference in the world. So don't just assume 2.5 to 3 is a minor shift. Half a goal is huge when it comes to soccer, where obviously goals can come at a premium. That is, when it comes to just the betting parlance of soccer betting, that's all you need to know. Again, it's not that intimidating. The tie, the draw is a very important component, and that's really all you need to know. Over the next 39 days, we're going to bet a lot of soccer. Let's get into the do's and don'ts here on the World Soccer Betting Preview on VSiN, the Sports Betting Network. And we're going to go through some of these quickly because I think these are important for you to understand when attacking the World Cup. The first do, stay on top of injuries and lineups. You know, when a smaller nation loses one player, there goes their hope to even qualify. It has a huge impact. Now, larger nations, because of the expansion to 48 teams, means an extra knockout round and weaker opposition in group play. What does that mean? You will have a Messi. You will have a Ronaldo. They will be subbed for because they're going to try to rest. Spain's going to rest Yamal. You're going to have Mbappe in France. You're going to have some of these key players on the bigger teams rested early on to save their best for later. Number two. No rules of advancement. Remember, the group stage, 32 of the 48 teams advance, top two from each group, and the 8 best third-place teams. And then at 32 teams, the knockout stage, of course, will begin, and that is single elimination. Let's continue with the do's here when it comes to soccer betting. You have to consider travel. Now, this is something I've been meaning, I really want to talk to you about. We're going to talk with our guests about this as well. Some teams, i.e. Spain, your favorite, is going to have a much more arduous travel schedule than somebody like a Mexico or Argentina, which are more compact. The teams that travel less could have a bigger advantage. Let's continue. Travel is very important across the continent here. We continue with the do's and don'ts of betting on soccer. Consider the heat and weather. The climate is going to be a big factor here. Teams in Europe are used to a milder climate. Oftentimes when we have the climate that is going to be presented in America, those South American teams are going to have an advantage. Also consider if the stadium has a roof. Our good buddy Alex and a soccer aficionado over at VSiN, he mentioned England starts with a roofed game in the group play, and then the next two are open air. You have to be very careful. Are we playing under a roof or open air? And then, of course, the don'ts. Don't pay attention to sports. Pay attention to sportsbook rules for props and payouts. Golden boot, top score, could be paid out differently across different sportsbooks. Don't blindly bet the overs. As I mentioned earlier, don't ignore the lineups. Managers are going to send out variations, which can signal a type of game plan. Don't get too risky right away. Here's what's important. Risk management. There are 104 games in the World Cup. You don't have to bet on every game. Be judicious, okay, compared to 64 games in 2022. And don't expect, this one's important, don't expect Messi and Argentina to have an easy path to a repeat. Only two teams in history have repeated as champs, Italy in 34 and 48, and then Brazil a long time ago. So there's just an understanding. There is a little groundwork to get you prepared. And by the way, repeat champs, I mean, you're only going to get those once every 20 years, like we just pointed out, which I think is important. So there's a little groundwork for what to expect. And some the betting terminology, which I think it can be overrated as far as intimidating. I understand that newbies are going to get involved in soccer betting when the World Cup comes around every 4 years, but it can be fun. And remember, if you are betting the World Cup, VSiN, the Esports Betting Network, is going to have wall-to-wall coverage throughout the tournament. So get over there and check it daily. Become a VSiN Pro. Coming up next here on the World Soccer Betting Preview, Alex Crook is going to join us, and we're going to get to the picks, okay? Plenty of actionable bets to make. Talk Sport chief football correspondent Alex Crook joins us next. He's a World Cup commentator. 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
0: All right, it is the World Soccer Betting Preview. I'm Patrick Maher. This is VSiN, the Sports Betting Network. Let's get to the fun stuff. Again, it's going to be 39 days of competition, 104 matches. Let's get some picks. Let's get some plays. Alex Crook. Now, Talk Sport is the resource when it comes to football globally and soccer in the United States. Let's bring in Alex. He is the chief football correspondent and World Cup commentator. He's somewhere outside of Brighton in the UK, However, he's going to be traveling to the States, going to be hitting Dallas, going to be hitting New York for the World Cup, and we say hi to Alex. Alex, welcome to the program.
7: Great to be here. We're getting very excited over here in England now.
0: We can't wait to have you. Of course, soccer is where it belongs in the United States. That is for all of you in Europe that get angry. I'm just playing. You know, I wanted to start here, Alex, because I know that your outright winner is going to come from that top six group. But traditionally, you know, the winner of the World Cup is going to be in that top six. Spain is your favorite at 4.5 to 1. You know, France is plus 475, England 7 to 1, Portugal 9 to 1, Brazil 9 to 1, and then Argentina, your defending champs, 9 to 1. Could you imagine a winner coming outside, Alex, of that top six?
7: I think you've got to make a case for Portugal. I think they've got all the talent in the squad, arguably the best squad that Portugal have ever taken to a major tournament. My reservation with them, albeit a decent price in my opinion, would be the manager, Roberto Martinez. Can he handle the ego of Cristiano Ronaldo? Will he put the team first ahead of the star player? And of course, it was Messi's World Cup in Qatar. I'm sure Ronaldo would love it to be his World Cup in the States. But yeah, outside of those teams you mentioned in Portugal, probably not. But I do think he's got a very open feel to it. It's interesting to see three European teams at the head of the betting because, of course, Germany, the only European team ever to win a World Cup in the Americas. So that's got to go against the European contingent.
0: I want to ask you, Alex, about two teams in particular, one being England. I know it's a sore subject in the UK for the past decades at 7 to 1. Is there a sense of, are you guys very fired up that this could be England's year? Is there excitement for this squad?
7: Well, as a nation, I think we always believe it can be England's year. But I think the man in the dugout has given a lot of England fans a lot of belief. Thomas Tuchel, someone who's been there, a serial winner at club level, knows how to fight through a tournament. He did it with Chelsea when he won the Champions League. My own personal opinion is actually so far under Thomas Tuchel, I think England have been a little bit underwhelming. I don't think the performances have been that good. I think the squad is a little bit disjointed. I think arguably too many defenders in the roster, and that's cost people like Morgan Gibbs-White, who I think is really unlucky not to be on the plane, and Cole Palmer, possibly as a wild card, could have gone as well had he picked fewer defenders. So I'm not getting over excited, but as I say, I think Thomas Tuchel is proven at the highest level, whereas his predecessor, Gareth Southgate, wasn't.
0: And Tuchel's done a heck of a job. He is, of course, the manager there with England. You're going to be coming to the States, Alex Crook, Talk Sport here on VSIN. You're going to be coming to the States, and you're going to travel a lot. I wanted to ask you about the travel affecting these teams. Spain is going to have an arduous travel. England's going to have arduous travel. How do you factor the travel here for the World Cup into your handicapping?
7: That's not a massive concern for me because it's not like they're going to be travelling economy. You know, they're going to get the best private jets. Obviously, staying at the best five-star hotels. I know the FA have put a lot of effort into working out the best training camp for England. They've started out over in Miami already. I think for me, more of a concern for England would be the climate. Obviously, 40 degrees temperatures, for example, when I'm in Dallas next week. That's where England kick off their World Cup campaign against Croatia, albeit a Croatia side who aren't the most athletic these days, so maybe the climate won't play such a part. But I watched the Champions League final last weekend. I thought Bukayo Saka, in particular, looked really tired when he was taken off in that game. Declan Rice, his Arsenal teammate, has played a lot of club football. Harry Kane has played a lot of football for Bayern Munich. So my big concern would be the competitive nature of the Premier League. Is that going to take its toll physically in such humid conditions?
0: Yes, certainly European teams would prefer the milder climate, so something to pay attention to when handicapping the World Cup, where you could have a lot of humidity in those open-air stadiums as we get hotter and hotter here. Let's get to some plays. I'm excited about this, Alex, and we're going to start with the outright winner to win the World Cup. Now, we generally don't have repeat champions, and Argentina, of course, in penalties beat France 4 years ago. I think you're going another direction. Are we going France this year for the outright?
7: Yeah, I'm quite strong on France. I backed Argentina, actually, in Qatar. I should have waited and backed them after they'd lost to Saudi Arabia in the first game, but I called the last champions. And I just look at France going forward, so much quality in this team. Kylian Mbappe, obviously, will be the headline star, but I'm really excited to see Michael Olise at his first World Cup. He's my pick for player of the tournament. They've got players like Bradley Barcola, Doué as well, Dembélé. So much talent in this French squad. There's a little bit of a concern about William Saliba. Is he going to be fit for the start of the tournament? I'm not so worried about that, because I think what we know about Didier Deschamps is that he is so pragmatic in these tournaments that defensively they're going to be sound, and I just think they've got so much attacking talent as well.
0: Yeah, it's hard. It really is, Alex, hard to get away from Spain and France. They're just monsters, and that's why they're the shortest on the board. Let's get to a group winner, and we'll go to Group D. Who you like? Turkey. It's a nice price at plus 175.
7: Well, this is going to be a really unpopular opinion, I think, because obviously you've got an American audience over there, but I don't fancy the USA at all. So the fact the USA are favourites to win this group, Turkey, a really talented young team, an excellent manager in Montella who's done such a good job in qualifying. I think Turkey at the price to finish ahead of the USA and win that group, and it should be a two-horse race. Again, that's one of my strongest selections ahead of the tournament.
0: Okay, you know, I had to say something. I was going to ask for best-case scenario with this U.S. squad. And Pochettino, who you're very familiar with, managing there in England, he's a top-shelf manager. But you're down on this United States squad. Why?
7: Well, it seems to me, and I was at the draw in Washington, and I saw Maurizio Sarri very well. Got to know him particularly well when he was managing down the south coast at Southampton. But speaking to USA supporters, there seemed a lot of negativity about the way the build-up to this tournament has gone. Some of the results have not been great. I worry a little bit about where the goals are coming from. And it just seems to me, and you'll have a better opinion on this, the American people are yet to really take Mauricio Pochettino to their hearts. I think he comes into this World Cup under an awful lot of pressure.
0: You nailed it. The fact that he's headed to AC Milan doesn't help either, I would say, Alex, which is another conversation for another day. Let's commit the 39 days and see if we can get into the knockout stage. And then finally, for your bets, Alex Crook, of course, Talk Sport. You've got the Golden Boot winner, Julian Alvarez, Argentina, at 30-1. A nice price here.
7: Yeah, and this is more about the price for me. I actually think Harry Kane has a great chance. When you look at England's group, you would expect them to score bags of goals against Panama, potentially Ghana as well. Then it'll be Mexico in the round of 16 if all goes according to plan. I don't think it's a great Mexico side. So I think Harry Kane rightly is towards the top end of the betting. I'd be less sold on Mbappe because I think France's group is a lot tougher than some of those other potential Golden Boot winners. But Julian Alvarez, only outscored by two players at the last World Cup, not ended the domestic season in brilliant form. That would be a concern, but they've got a really easy group, Argentina, and my experience tells me the Golden Boot is often decided in the group stage. So that's why I picked Alvarez at what I think is quite a chunky price.
0: Okay, there he is, Julian Alvarez, a Golden Boot, 30-1, tremendous price from Alex. Turkey, plug your ears here in the United States to win Group D at plus 175. That wasn't nice. And then your World Cup winner, France, at plus 475. Alex, Talk Sport, chief football correspondent, of course, World Cup commentator. Talk Sport is going to be all over the continent coming up in a week or so. Safe travels, and thanks so much for joining us. Appreciate you.
7: No problem at all. I look forward to spending a bit more time with you over the course of the summer.
0: Absolutely. Look forward to talking to you as well. Alex Crook, the Progressive Guest Line. Of course, he was brought to you, all guests brought to you on the Progressive Guest Line. Just a quick thought on the Golden Boot, and we're going to get to Will Gavin Talk Sport here in just a bit. Harry Kane and Mbappe are going to be your favorites. Kane at 7-1. With Bayern, 1.2 goals per. I mean, he is a monster. And then Mbappe, about 0.95 per. So they're prolific scorers. Will they be used fully in the group stage? Remember, with the expansion of these teams from 32 to 48, you could see some of the better players on the monsters rested, and that certainly includes France with Mbappe and England with Harry Kane. As we continue here, the World Soccer Betting Preview, of course, actionable bets They keep rolling along. Will Gavin is going to join us next. He's the host of the S-Word podcast on Talk Sport, and then former U.S. men's national team player Christopher Sullivan. As we continue, it's VSiN, the Sports Betting Network.
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0: 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And sign up. Now, I mentioned in my read there the NFL, and our next guest, while he's in London, he does call the international games in London. He is Will Gavin, host of the S Word podcast, which is a tremendous soccer/football podcast, talk sport, of course. And we say hi to Will. Will, welcome to the program. Thank you.
17: No, thank you so much for having me on. And yeah, it's funny. We've only been going with the S Word for about 4 weeks now. And when we did our first ever show, Master Tesfatsian, who people may know from stuff like CBS Galazzo, etc., who's my co-host, a bunch of his buddies were watching it. And in the text chains, they were all going, is that British NFL guy who I see pop up on my Instagram? And I'm like, yeah, that's me. So apparently I've got a little reputation in America already for being that weird British guy who calls NFL play-by-play. But football is still my bread and butter. Soccer is still my true home.
0: Well, you've got the true voice to be a broadcaster. You sound great. Of course, Will is brought to you here on the World Soccer Betting Preview Show in VSiN on the Progressive Guest Line. So you've called NFL games. I'm going to start with something that's hot. Right now, the United States is 60-1 to outright win the World Cup. Will, that is not going to happen. But what is the best case scenario for the United States men's national team?
17: It's funny, and it's not really a name drop, but we had JT Batson, the CEO of US Soccer. We interviewed him today. It'll be on our show tomorrow. And I really tried to push him. I really tried to get him to say, yeah, quarterfinals, round of 16. Like, I really tried to get what the ceiling was from him. I think, look, from my perspective, you've got this kind of very odd group, which is challenging, but in theory, you should win. Like, on paper, you should win, but they're three very physical teams, and if you don't top the group, your route to anywhere further gets pretty tough. But for me, I think US soccer should consider it a success if they get a knockout stage win. It'd be the first time since 2002. I think that would be massive for American soccer. But the host nations always get a boost. You like to hope that the fans are going to turn out in big numbers. Like, if you can reach a quarterfinal, if you can get through a round of 16 game, I think that would be absolutely massive for the growth of the sport there, for the growth of it domestically, for the US men's national team. There's been so much, you know, so much nonsense and talk in the build-up with Mauricio Pochettino emailing the players and, you know, maybe not being completely happy in the role and interviewing with AC Milan and everything. All that will fall away when it gets on the pitch. And if you can win that first game with Paraguay, then I feel like the good vibes will come home quick.
0: Yeah, Will, you mentioned the automatic qualifier for the host countries, that is Canada, Mexico, and the United States. Let me ask you this, a broad picture, maybe a do and don't for bettors on the World Cup. What does the continent, does that pose a challenge with travel and the weather? How do you look at that from a European perspective coming to America?
17: Hugely, hugely, hugely makes a difference. And do you know what? I mean, I'm seeing right now next to my obviously beautiful face, you flashed up the odds to win the World Cup. And I'll tell you one bet I'm not taking from that top three, as much as it pains me to say as a patriotic Englishman, I do not like England at plus 700 at all. I think that if they were to win their group, they would have to travel to Mexico in the round of 16 to face Mexico most likely at Azteca and then travel to Miami in what would be 40 degree heat and 100% humidity and potentially face Morocco or Brazil. Like, those things really count when it comes to these squads. And actually, you know, I think we may see some African teams do better than many people expect because they're more used to the heat, because they're more used to the travel. You talk about AFCON qualifiers when they're having to go all over the country for them. Those are super long travel times. And so I do think the conditioning is going to be a massive thing. And when you talk about some of these nations that have had Champions League players in them, whether it's France, whether it's England, these are players who have played 63 games already this season. And now they're getting a short break before a World Cup. I think that's going to come into this massive. What you've got to hope is that if you've got enough squad depth, then the managers are smart enough to do some heavy rotation in the group stages and really try to keep guys fresh, because the extra game as well, it's all going to count hugely.
0: Yes, you were a figment of your parents' imagination the last time England won a World Cup. So why would it happen this year? Will Gavin, host of the S-Word podcast on Talk Sport here on the World Soccer Betting Preview Show. It is VSiN, the Sports Betting Network. Okay, let's get to your plays. This is what everybody loves to hear about. And what I'm going to do is start here. You and I are both on Portugal. I think they're a monster. I think they are loaded.
17: Mm-hmm.
0: Outside of that top six, which is where the user, as far as the betting numbers will, that's where you're going to get your World Cup favorite. You do have one outside of the top six, and that is Netherlands.
17: Yeah, Portugal, I think, have the best midfield in world football, and the squad depth I was talking about there. I am concerned about the Cristiano Ronaldo factor, like how much he forces his way into a lineup where it might not be the best option for them to be playing him. But the Netherlands are super physical, obviously Premier League heavy. We know a huge number of their players from here. And really, I think, offer some value. Reaching the Euro 2024 semi-finals, they've got real tactical versatility. Guys like Nathan Aki who can shift within the system. They have had a couple of really key injuries. Xavi Simons, the Spurs forward, being out. Matthijs de Ligt being sidelined. Like, those are tough. But I like their group. I like their. I think defensively they can just choke the life out of anyone. And you know, it's going to be one of those tournaments. I think. I don't want to say this. I want it to be high scoring and fun and free flowing. But yeah, we've seen Arsenal dominate over here in the Premier League this season, playing what you might call ugly football, set-piece football. And I've got a feeling we may see a World Cup where we're going to see a lot of 1-0s, a lot of tight games, the travel, the heat, everything else. And so I just wouldn't be surprised if we get to the semi-finals and suddenly you've got this dark horse Netherlands team reaching there, and then it's anyone's game.
0: Oh, you sugarcoated that. Arsenal parked the bus against PSG in the Champions League. But you and I will talk about that off here. My goodness.
17: I'm not allowed to talk about that game anymore.
0: To the sport.
17: I got in a lot of trouble with Arsenal fans.
0: Arteta parked the bus. Group winner. I love this one. The best team in Africa is Morocco, and they've had success. Mm-hmm. They're in a brutal group. Obviously, Brazil is at the top of that group as far as the betting odds. But then Scotland and Haiti, like, Morocco at 4-1, it's a good price to win Group C.
17: There's a few like this, right? Like, I think the Morocco group with Brazil, I think Croatia in the same group as England. And what I really identify here is those teams are playing each other in the first game. So Brazil face Morocco. Brazil have no Neymar, no Éder Militão. They're missing Everton. They're missing so many strong, important players, particularly to start the tournament, and you just feel like they might be a little bit vulnerable to dropping points early. If Morocco can take a point off them, even beat them, shock horror, then suddenly you'd fancy them to go through as the group winner. And I just think that swing between the two is, with all of Brazil's injuries, feels like they get a result in game one and suddenly they become favourites to win the group. You'll see those odds come very sharply together around about the kind of evens model, as we would call it over here. So, yeah, I really, really like fading Brazil or playing Morocco in that group. And similarly with Croatia and England. Croatia get a good result, even though they're long. They're plus 340 because they've just lost that pre-tournament game to Belgium. They've drifted out a little bit, but and that game with Dallas against England, the pressure that's on this England side and Thomas Tuchel, if they get a result out of that, then suddenly you might fancy them to top the group. So, yeah, those are the ones I'm identifying where that early group stage game could send the whole thing into a bit of a wobble.
0: Well, in 30 seconds, we had Alex say Julian Alvarez, 35-1 golden boot. Give me Jeremy Doku, 80-1. In 30 seconds here, why he could potentially, I mean, it's a monster price, why he could be the top goal scorer.
17: I like it because it's the monster price, right? It's a great flyer to take. He caught fire at the end of the Premier League season. 4 goals in his last 7 games. Group G, Egypt, Iran, New Zealand. If Belgium aren't putting up 10-plus goals in that group, I'd be disappointed. Yes, he's a traditional winger, which is why he's so long, but I wouldn't be stunned if he grabs 3, 4, 5 goals in this tournament.
0: All right, they just started it, but it's great. I've listened. It's the S-Word podcast on Talk Sport. Will Gavin is the host. We will be looking forward to hearing your voice on the real football come the fall. Will, thank you. Enjoy the World Cup. Thank you so much. Appreciate it.
17: Appreciate you guys. Thank you for having me on.
0: Okay, thank you. Enjoy the World Cup. Progressive Guest Line brought to you Will Gavin as we roll along the World Cup betting preview show here on VSiN, the Sports Betting Network. I got a treat for you, and that is Christopher Sullivan. He's a studio analyst for BN Sports, but he has played in the World Cup 1990 with the United States. We'll get his take on the best-case scenario for the U.S. men's national team and get some plays as well. We roll along the World Cup soccer betting preview show. It's VSiN, the Sports Betting Network.
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0: 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All right. So this is a thrill for me as we welcome you back. The World Soccer Betting Preview. I'm Patrick Maher. This is VSIN, the Sports Betting Network. No time to waste. Christopher Sullivan. Of course, U.S. men's national team player. He still looks like he could play. He looks tremendous, as you'll see. he is going to be broadcasting from Qatar. This is his sixth World Cup he's covering for BN Sports. And he joins us. Christopher, it's an honor. How are you?
1: Oh, so good to be with you. And I love VSIN. I love what you guys do. And it's exciting to be with you today, Patrick.
0: Well, it's to have you. It genuinely is. During the break, you and I were talking about some of the issues that maybe European teams will face in the United States, issues like travel and certainly the climate, where European teams prefer, Christopher, the milder climate. Can you talk about how it could impact teams?
1: Yeah, I think it definitely impacts. And if you want to validate that, you can look at FIFA Club World Cup that Gianni Infantino had last year that they hosted in the U.S. as a trial run to kind of get the facilities and logistics together. And you saw out of the gates that teams like Fluminense, Flamengo, South American teams were just flying on all cylinders. And the funny thing, because I know you had a few Brits on and I love their takes, but Chelsea was in the locker room. Their reserves weren't even on the bench. They were having missed fans that were keeping them cool. And if the coach wanted to put them in, they'd make a phone call and the players would come out because they couldn't stand the heat. You got to only think about Steven Gerrard and Frank Lampard. When Steven Gerrard, when my friends Richard Keys and Andy Gray asked me how they were doing in MLS, two legendary players in the EPL, they were both melting. You know, they're traveling to Dallas, to D.C., to Houston. Steven Gerrard was only playing in 70 degrees in L.A., and it was very difficult. So I think for the Europeans, you know, for the French, you have French players that are Algerian, Moroccan, and from the French Antilles Islands as well. And so they're used to playing in La Liga and warmer areas in Sud de la France. So I think that they'll cope, and Didier Deschamps is a top winner everywhere that he's went. As you can see right now, he's actually doing the base work that national teams can't do like they did back when we played in the early 90s, because you don't have much time. And I think that when you look at the historic European nations, Italy's not there for the last three World Cups, but they kind of build, particularly the Germans, the Italians, and then even the two big South American greats, the Argentines and the Brazilians, because they're going to go long in the tournament. So they know how to plan the path as they go. And if you're going to make an early bet, which I think is always better, you know, one advice, piece of advice that I can give is you wait till the third match and you start making your long-term bets after that round, because you only lose, let's say, for example, France is minus 450 or 400, and France is and Spain is a minus 350. That only come down a frack, right, after the rounds. Then you want to see who's going to meet who. Is Norway going to meet Brazil? Is France going to meet Brazil? Who's going to top that group? So that's one little edge or piece of advice I can give to your bettors.
0: Sullivan, you're hired. My boss is Cohen and AD. Let's get this guy at VSIN. That is actionable advice. So you heard the Brits. They're down on the United States squad. You played for the U.S. men's national team. There does seem, Christopher, to be some negative energy with Pochettino. But we were waiting for this golden generation. What is the best case scenario for the United States in the World Cup?
1: Well, the shirt doesn't play for itself. In England, you know, Brits could tell you that as well, because they've always said it's coming home, and they've gotten ahead of themselves. I think that actually fans and purists in the U.S. have really been down on this national team the last year and a half, 2 years. And then you've just got that. Is it a dead cat? Is it a dead cat bounce? Or is it real? And I think what we saw, maybe a little bit of the freedom in the players knowing that they've made the squad, and then the Europeans that are actually hitting in good form. Ricardo Pepe looked extremely good in the first half where he played the other day against Senegal. Pulisic looked revived. You know, he looked like he was on the front foot and he was playing with an edge, explosive accelerations, better mobility, better associations and chemistry in between those players. There still is the defensive vulnerabilities. You know, there's a few players missing. Is a 38-year-old Tim Ream going to play? But I think what we saw was encouraging the other day. And now on Saturday, they're going to play Germany, which, you know, have players like Musiala. They have players like Kimmich. Top, you know, Florian Wirtz, Havertz. So that'll be a good test. And if they could play and add another performance where they have momentum and then they have the fans, I think the U.S. can do decently well and come out of this group based on what I saw the other day. You wouldn't say that based on the window in March from that standpoint. But again, in the last few World Cups in 2014 under Klinsmann, they did extremely well getting to the round of 16. In 2002, they played extremely well. In 2010, they took Algeria. So then they didn't qualify in 2018, and only Marcelo Balboa and myself were the only ones there in Trinidad. So they've had some ups and downs like other countries have as well. But I think that they're just moving on a little bit better at this moment.
0: Christopher Sullivan brought to you here on VSIN on the Progressive Guest Line. All right, let's get to the plays. You've got France as your World Cup winner. I'll ask you this question, Christopher, this way. If it's not France or Spain, would you be shocked?
1: No, because anything can happen in a World Cup. And I think because I know that your first guest thought that the weather and travel wasn't going to play a part, I do believe that the weather and travel will play a part. And I think that that's going to be more conducive for South American teams and even a Morocco, or, you know, don't sleep on Algeria. Algeria plays amazing football. They're back into the picture. Egypt as well. I think that we're not giving enough credence to the manager. And when you look at Carlo Ancelotti in Brazil, I know that your second guest was very big on Brazil gaining momentum, and the bets will show that. I think Brazil has a nice pathway to do something. They're extremely explosive. When I was out of the studios in Qatar and I went to actual matches, Patrick Kluivert and I were at a Brazil match, and it's amazing. Brazil and Argentina, when they play, it's incredible. The power of the emotion in the fans that they bring to the stadium. And when they play for that yellow shirt, it's pretty phenomenal. So I think Brazil could be a team that could be there and abouts, because Carlo Ancelotti is a serial winner everywhere he's went. Deschamps is the same. He's a little more practical. In this World Cup, you could go to any corner on Paris and get five national teams that could probably make the quarterfinals, barring the semis. And I think that Deschamps is a winner, but a lot of times he does it on the conservative, a little more practical, whereas if you had a Zidane as a coach, France, I would say, hands down, sin ver, without looking, that they're going to win. So I bet France 2 months ago, and I got 600 for my 100 that I put down. And then I think as we go, we'll see, you know, anything could happen who they're matched up with early on here. So France is my winner. I go with Erling Haaland as the golden boot. And I thought about that because there's really, for the first time, four or five. Think about the last time in 94 World Cup, you had joint golden boots. I think it was Oleg Salenko from Russia and Hristo Stoichkov, both on six goals. And the Russians scored five goals in one game against Cameroon. Think about the first match of Norway. Norway 8-0, undefeated. And they're playing against Iraq in the first match. I like the bet of Erling Haaland scoring three in that match.
0: You and I are simpatico. I'm on Haaland with the golden boot. Here's what we're going to do. I'm going to have you on my VSIN show, Mad Dog Sports Radio, live from Qatar. So I'll say bye now, Christopher, but be in sports all over your sixth World Cup. I'll be in contact with you, and we'll continue the conversation. Thank you so much for your time, Christopher. I appreciate it.
1: My pleasure. Great to be with you, Patrick.
0: I could talk to him literally all day, and he's brought to you on the Progressive Guest Line. So there it is. I hope we've learned something about betting soccer. Destigmatize. It's not that intimidating. 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Enjoy the World Cup. It is going to be explosive. Michael and everybody back in Vegas, thank you. I'm Patrick Maher, and this has been the World Cup Soccer Betting Preview Show.
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4: Welcome in. It is another episode of Pod to the Futures. Jonathan Von Tobel, Mitch Moss here as we get you ready for another week of looking ahead. We'll have to hit on a lot today. Major League Baseball. We have some chaos in the American League MVP market and maybe some divisions with some injuries that are happening to some star players, including Aaron Judge, Bobby Witt Jr., and others. And, of course, the NHL NBA Finals. We won't do too much on the NHL Stanley Cup because we're going to have a game tonight. So, Mitch, we start with the association. Last night, the San Antonio Spurs cut the deficit in half. They're now down 2-1 to the New York Knicks. From a future standpoint, there's a lot to get to.

0: concurrently. And I don't know, man, if these continue, 2026 might be in the conversation, because the cup final is on pace to be the best I've ever seen, with how bonkers that is, if that goes seven games. And this game has been a one-point game, a two-point game, and a three-point game in the final, like, 30 seconds to 2 minutes of the first three games so far. It could be Knicks 3-0. It could be Spurs 3-0. It could be Spurs 2-1. And look, the biggest, and I've been on Twitter a lot this morning. We're recording this very bright and early on a Tuesday morning, and I saw a lot of the recap videos from last night, and but it was so predictable. I hate that the biggest takeaway was how bad the referees were last night. I tell you, I don't think that they were that awful. Yes, the Spurs went to the free throw line a lot. I thought they were pretty much all fouls on the Knicks.
1: Yeah, my thing was the inconsistency at times. I mean, obviously the Victor Wembanyama, Jalen Brunson thing. I mean, I don't know how that's not called, and three guys are looking at it. Stephon Castle's foul.
0: Well, go ahead. Can I jump in with this?
1: Yeah.
0: You want to know why Wemby cannot get a flagrant foul? He will be suspended for a game. The guy could literally go out there with an Uzi and shoot somebody, and they're like, yeah, okay, he's going to play in the next game.
1: Look the other way.
0: Probably not literally. I hate that word, but yeah.
1: I like how you say probably not literally. I'm going to go with not literally.
0: Not literally.
1: Fitting, because Donald Trump, who once said that he could shoot somebody in the middle of, what was it, Fifth Avenue, and they would love him, he was at the game, although so I looked a little sleepy. We have, so with Wembanyama, by the way, to the point of the officiating, the foul for Castle, too, where he literally just goes to truck Jalen Brunson. That was his only goal, and they're just like, no, there's nothing there, no flagrant. Yeah. Like, it was a little inconsistent, but I'm with you. It wasn't even anything crazy. I thought what's agonizing to me, and for anybody who keeps trying to catch this falling knife, I jumped off the bandwagon for game three, but I feel like if you bet these games over, you have deserved a much better fate. I mean, these games are right on the cusp of going over the total, and again, yesterday falls right on, what was it, 216? I mean, it was just all over the place. This has been a very well-priced series for the most part, but that's always pretty fun, too, because the officiating did. You started to get some free throws. You started to get it out there. But either way, this has been, as my backdrop, I got to change my backdrop, let it time out. This has been a fun series. So let's talk about some player props here for the most part. Points leader, Victor Wembanyama, $1.85 favorite to lead the series in points. He has 87. He's five ahead of Jalen Brunson, and it's really just those two. Third is OG Anunoby at a big game 403. He's got 62. Would you want to lay a $1.85 with Wembanyama? Jalen Brunson plus 145. How do you think the scoring goes as this series moves forward?
0: How many points exactly does Brunson have? Is it 81 or 82?
1: 82. He is 5 points behind Victor Wembanyama.
0: So he has 82 points on 81 shots, JBT.
1: Correct.
0: That is not exactly efficient. Now, does that continue the entire game if it goes seven games, or series, I should say? I'm going to say unlikely. Like, doesn't Brunson have to have a game where he goes scorched earth and it's like, I don't know, 12 of 19 or something like that, and he's absolutely the man? Or am I wrong on that? Because the Spurs' defensive possessions last night, some of them were absolutely elite with what they were able to do with their length, their size, their speed, their youth overall. So in the back of my mind, I have that Brunson within striking range of Wemby here is probably the guy worth betting.
1: I would completely agree, because here's the one thing that I think gets me for Jalen Brunson. He is 5 points behind Victor Wembanyama in terms of points. Let me do math really quickly. He has 21 more shot attempts than Victor Wembanyama. The whole point is he's going to have the opportunity and the volume.
0: That also will dovetail nicely into the MVP chatter, so which we're going to get into at some point here on the show as well. But
1: yes, I don't want to get too heated about this, but yes, we will.
0: No, like he's probably going to take, he's going to average almost like 25 shots per game.
1: Yes, absolutely. And like, yeah, I mean, I think they have the bodies to make him continue to be somewhat inefficient, but we'll see as that moves along if that's actually going to happen. Last night, too, we saw in the made threes market leader, Julian Champagne. Shout out to our guy, Zach Cohen. He had Champagne from before the series started. He's got 10 made threes. He now has a 2 point, and we'll call it a 2 point gap, 2 make gap over OG Anunoby, who has 8. Odds as it stands over at DraftKings, Julian Champagne minus 125, Anunoby is a plus 450. And then you get into the guys that all have 7 made threes, Devin Vassell, Jalen Brunson, Landry Shamet's up there as well. 550, 6-1, and 15-1, respectively, for those guys. I didn't think there was really much here outside of maybe if you buy Anunoby, but Champagne, man, again, to the point of where you at with your workload, he, along with Jalen Brunson, lead the pack in terms of attempts, and I think you're going to be really chasing a dragon, if you will, here, trying to catch Champagne, just because that's going to be his game throughout this entire time. And you need a nasty shooting night, I think, for him to fall off. He's shooting

0: 45%. I don't know if that's going to change anytime soon.
1: Yeah, maybe not. I thought Shadup was maybe worth a play before the game last night. He was at 14-1 at DraftKings. Shout out to our buddy Mike Montesato who put that out there, moved it all the way down to 10-1. Shamet had his looks last night. They just weren't falling. So how does that change, if at all, moving forward for that guy? And OG was, I mean, we had a lot of good players on the court in game three. He was phenomenal.
0: Yep. I was amazed by him. I mean, everything he was doing, attacking those closeouts when Wembanyama would go and close out him out of the corner, the physical nature with which he was playing, especially on defense. It's been wildly impressive to watch. And, you know, it's funny. Yesterday I thought, as again, we'll get into finals MVP, but I was like, ooh, that's like the MVP-esque type performance people were waiting for Ananobi. Because what's funny is Cat has actually not, or excuse me, Cat has made it so that OG Ananobi has not had to defend Victor Wembanyama because he has played him so relatively well. And now is finding the little breakout performance for OG Ananobi. I don't think he's got enough to the first three games to be considered a legitimate candidate, but at the very least, he finally had that breakout game.
1: Yeah. Yeah. What do we make of the Knicks offense, like specifically in the fourth quarter, not running it through like Cat as much as they should be, in my opinion? He's kind of disappeared. I don't think he took a shot in the fourth quarter in game three.
0: Yep.
1: Maybe he's got to be a little bit more aggressive as well, but the first two games that he had and the way that this offense completely changed when he went to Mike Brown in the Hawks series, and that's when they took off. I would run everything, not everything, but I would make him like the focal point of the offensive attack.
0: I'm with you. And look, I'm probably somebody who is compromised because I think Carl Anthony Towns, I mean, I've got him at 22-1 to win MVP and think he was their MVP through the first two games. Yesterday, again, a quiet performance, so maybe not so much. And actually, for anybody like me that's got Carl Anthony Towns, and Doug Kazarian, our buddy, tweeted this out yesterday too, it's actually a good thing that they lost yesterday because Cat had a down day and they lost the game. So like from an MVP standpoint, it kind of helps you out because he can come back, have a good performance in a game four. They go up 3-1 and you're right back on the horse when you're talking about Cat winning this thing.
1: Yeah.
0: But I'm with you. I mean, you go back to game one where Brunson is awful all game and then they let him close the game out. It was very similar in game two. I think you need to do more. He leads the series right now in plus minus. The Knicks have outscored the Spurs by 31 points when he is on the floor. Mikal Bridges is second at 29. Care to guess who's third in this series in plus minus? He's a plus 20.
1: Between both teams?
0: Yeah.
1: I'll say Dylan Harper.
0: Jose Alvarado.
1: Oh,
0: he is plus 20 in his time on the floor.
1: Wow. By the way, he's flying over like every single player prop in this series.
0: Yep.
1: And he cashed it, I think, again, like everything. Points, rebounds, assists, the whole thing. Game three, I think, in the second quarter was a winner on Alvarado last night.
0: Yep. And to the point of MVP, because again, the odds here, Jalen Brunson's plus 105. He's the favorite to win it. Wembanyama's plus 165. Towns is 4-1. OG Anunoby's 45-1. So a steep drop off after Towns. It's not the end all be all here, but the Knicks have been outscored by 13 points in Jalen Brunson's time on the court in this series. Mm-hmm. As you pointed out, he's not efficient. He's shooting 37% from three, or excuse me, from the floor, 31% from three. I don't know how realistically you look at this and go, oh, yeah, Jalen Brunson should be near odds on to win this award. If you've actually been watching the games and look at the value of what these Knicks players have been, I still think it's Carl Anthony Towns who's been at the top of this and why they're up 2-1 in this series.
1: Yeah, this is also, when we talked about this, I talked about it with Kazarian over the weekend, off the air, talked about it with Paulie on the air yesterday and Follow the Money. I think what you're basically doing here is projecting how it's going to play out and then trying to get into the minds of the voters, which is just someplace that you really don't want to go.
0: Yeah.
1: Because if Brunson is going to have, again, like a bounce back game where he is efficient and he is like Mariano Rivera out there in the fourth quarter and he closes the game like he did in the first game, that's going to be a lasting impression for the voters that they will not ignore. And I think will probably, and I'll say this, unfortunately, overtake what Carl Anthony Towns has done so far in this series. I took a little bit on Cat at 11-1 before game two. So you have a number that is double mine. I would love to see Cat win this award. It's also like the Brunson angle here of being the superhero that the Knicks have needed basically for 50 years if they win the title. You know, voters are emotional, man. And a lot of them, by the way, like have like New York ties. They either live in the city. They always get like there's always something about the Knicks team where they just lose their minds. I'll never forget the series in 2021. It was a dead pick'em in the betting market against the Hawks. ESPN.com, I think, had 14 or 15 people pick every single series in the NBA playoffs.
0: Yep.
1: And every single person picked the Knicks to win. It's like, it's a pick'em. You can't possibly have 100% of people pick one side, but that's what happens when a New York team is involved.
0: Absolutely. We don't have time for it now, so I'll tell it on the other side. But I have a great story. I think it's a great story about that Knicks-Hawks series involving a New York radio personality. I think it's great. And now I feel like we're buddies now, but maybe I can answer that question. Maybe we'll get him on. I'll tell that question, or I'll tell that story on the other side. And really quickly, I think there's a maybe small case to be made for Stephon Castle to be on the fringes of this MVP race if the Spurs come back and win this. He's been very good. I know that our buddy is at Ian, who has a very long shot on him to win it, but we can expand on that on the other side. So when we come back, we'll wrap up, put a bow on this. We'll have some updates in the NBA draft market and more.
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0: So do you want to hear, so this is my story. I feel like this is a good one. It's also a good one because I'm right in the end, so that's always really how it goes. So we always do these hits. You know, people reach out to VSiN to get hits done and everything like that, and so back in that year in which the Knicks were playing the Hawks in that series where Trae Young was the villain and they ultimately won, they won in five, correct? If I remember correctly.
1: Yep.
0: I did a hit on like late night, overnight New York with Sal Licata.
1: Uh-huh.
0: And I remember sitting in my closet. It was like 2 a.m. and I did the hit because, you know, I told this to Stormy the other day. I am a promiscuous media person. I will do any hit. I will put my brand. I will put myself out there. I say yes to everything. I don't care. You know what? You got a microphone or a spot? I'll do it for you. So I was like, yeah, I'll do it. It's New York, whatever. It's a pretty good spot. Whatever.
1: It's the Mecca.
0: So I go on with Sal. Huh?
1: It's the Mecca.
0: That's right. Yes. Yeah, that's what they say. So I go on with Sal and Sal brings me on and he kind of does the whole thing of like, you know, this is crazy. Like, why aren't the Knicks, you know, they should be blah, blah, blah. And I'm like, well, and I kind of rolled through my reasons as to like why I think the Hawks are going to win. And there was a lot of different things, and especially on defense, the Knicks, if you looked at their statistics, there's a lot of holes in the resume that over the course of the best of seven, you know, I did my diplomatic, like, I kind of think you're wrong, but this is what I think. Ah, you're crazy. And we're like, we kind of start arguing with each other. And I'm just like, well, dude, like, I don't know. You brought me on. You asked me what you want. Is he like, I think they're going to lose. Like, I don't know what else you want from me. So he gets kind of pissy with me. We kind of argue on the air, and it wasn't like bad to where I hung up, but you know, the spot ended contentiously with me saying like the Hawks are going to win this series, dude. I'm sorry. So lo and behold, fast forward, they roll them. They win in like five games. And to Sal's credit, after the series ended, he had me on again. And we worked it out, and he was like, you know what, I got to tell you, congratulations, you were right. And since then, Sal and I are actually pretty cool. We've had him on the show a couple of times, but it was one of my favorite things. I always like that when people will ask your opinion on something, and you're like, oh, I think this. You're like, that, you're wrong. Like, what'd you ask me for?
1: I know.
0: Well, and it was pure New York. It was great.
1: Good for him. Good for him to actually have you back on and admit that and give you credit for it as well. Yeah, because they're all fans, too. It doesn't matter. I mean, that's, calling it the best team in the history of the NBA, which I saw again over the weekend, makes me want to vomit, but go ahead and let them have their fun.
0: You know, again, look, because I stuck up for New Yorkers yesterday, even though, again, my favorite phrase, what is it? You show a New Yorker a piece of gum, they'll teach you how to chew it or whatever it is. Like, they're just so arrogant. But yesterday sucked for them. It was unbelievable. These rich wine and cheese snobs that took over that stadium or that arena. And it was such a weird environment. It sucked. And all the people that deserved to actually watch the game were stuck outside watching it in cars and bodegas and whatever it was. So I hope they pull it off. It's been a cool story to watch the fans. I'm a big fan of the, I don't know, you're kind of old. Did you like the guy from the streets? My mayor is Muslim. My bagels are Jewish. My Christian's Dior, Nixon 4.
1: How could you not love that guy?
0: It's awesome.
1: Right?
0: It was absolutely fantastic. All right. So we left off with NBA Finals MVP. Any other thoughts on that before we get out of here? You have Castle at 300-1. I got Towns at 22-1.
1: Castle was amazing in game three. I'm trying to wrap my brain around like who was the best player overall in game three. Wemby was obviously very good. I thought OG was phenomenal. So really, like, you had some really good individual performances. But if the Spurs win, it's going to be Wemby. There's no way the voters would give it to anybody other than him. Unless something crazy happens, like he gets injured or kicked out of a game somehow. On the Knicks side, Kat, I think, should be the guy through three games. It's still wide open, though. Yes. Brunson, clearly. And look, OG was awesome again. And he's still at 40 or 45-1. I would say that if you have nobody at all in this market, maybe OG is worth a flyer right now.
0: I mean, I think the sneaky candidate who is never going to win this award, but has been vital for them for the most part, is Josh Hart, but he's never going to win the award.
1: No, he won't win the award, but yeah, he's been really, really good. I have a prediction of how the series is going to play out.
0: Go.
1: Game four is the trickiest one for me, but I will lean Knicks win this game. It'll go back to San Antonio for a game five. I think Spurs in a blowout in game five. And then it comes back to Madison Square Garden. Knicks are leading 3-2, and the Knicks win a game where both teams score either in the 80s or in the 90s, a very low-scoring game in which I would want to probably play alt-unders at this point and maybe do like a parlay on a team total under like 99.5 for both teams in that game.
0: Okay, so, all right, so Knicks game one, Knicks game two is in the books. Spurs won game three. So you say Knicks game four, Spurs game five, and then Knicks game six.
1: Yeah, Spurs game five under this scenario, I think like alt numbers. They win by like 20.
0: Outside of that, for anybody who is interested in Mitch's theory and thinks that's the way it's going to play out, that is the favorite outcome in terms of exact outcome for the series. It is 3-1. Yeah.
1: Okay, and then a dead low scoring, like a dead under in game six.
0: Sure.
1: Yeah.
0: I think it makes some sense. I mean, the way that you want it to play out outside of the like granular results that you're talking about, like blowouts and things like that, I think it makes the most sense. I mean, backs against the wall, all that sort of stuff. You finally get some sort of course correction for San Antonio yesterday in terms of the three-point shooting a little bit. They shot 35%, but they were like a 36% shooting team in the regular season. So all that, you get that 2-1, and then the Knicks come out tomorrow and be able to beat them up a little bit and get it done. And
1: well, I think
0: it
1: makes some sense. But again, game four is the trickiest one for me to kind of wrap my brain around. If Spurs win it, hello.
0: Oh, yeah, we're back on. Well, because here's the thing, and I will say this over and over again, and this is playing out. Home court's been worth nothing in this postseason. It's almost the same in the NHL where these road teams are going in there and winning and it doesn't really matter. I've got, I mean, right now at this point, Mitch, home teams in terms of what they've done per 100 possessions on garbage time is less than 2 points.
1: Yeah,
0: I mean, they're
1: barely
0: getting by at home. So, to your point about watching out for game four and how tricky that's going to be, I mean, I don't think I'd be stunned if we're 2-2 coming out of this and it's just the road teams that have been dominating.
1: No, I mean, like I said, I mean, it's a 1.5 point spread in game four. So clearly it's like a coin toss, right? How's it going to go? And I lean Knicks, but I'm not going to bet that game, I don't think. But if they do win that game, I will probably be on the Spurs in game five for sure. What are you looking at in terms of, we brought up the most threes made in the series. What else, and the most points, what else kind of maybe caught your eye after three games now in the books?
0: Well, we'll selfishly ask this question because you and I are in a very, actually, I think we're in the exact same boat, outside of you wager millions of dollars on each one of these things. We both have De'Aaron Fox at +650 to lead the series in assists. He is the current leader in assists in the series so far. Has a nice cushion. He's got 18 dimes. Josh Hart is sitting at 15. Jalen Brunson, 13. Then Stephon Castle at 12. 11 for Bridges. And then Wembanyama's at 10. Odds-wise, these are at DraftKings, so shop around. From what I could find, Caesars and DraftKings are the only ones, that hang adjusted series leader markets throughout the set. So just keep an eye on that. But De'Aaron Fox is -125 at DraftKings to lead the series in assists. Brunson is +350. Castle is also +350. Hart's at 7-1. Towns is at 75-1. There is no clean outcome in which you're like hedging against this.
1: Right.
0: Because as I told Stormy yesterday, because she asked, like, well, why wouldn't you look at like Josh Hart, for example? Because going into yesterday, he was like 9-1 or something like that. And my whole point was if you looked at the potential assists to the actual assists, Hart was converting at such a high rate that I didn't think that was going to be sustainable. I think going into last night, if I remember correctly, he had 10 assists off 18 potential assists. That's a really good conversion rate. And so guys are obviously shooting well off of his passes. That's probably going to regress to the mean at some point, and it kind of is. As far as De'Aaron Fox is concerned, we know that the opportunity is going to be there. There was a great moment near the end of that game yesterday where he runs a little simple pick and roll with Victor Wembanyama. And Towns is dropping back, and he just hits him with a nice little pocket pass, and Victor pulls up from the elbow and hits it. And, like, those are going to be there the entire series.
1: Yep.
0: I think Fox is in a pretty good position to obviously lead this set only because of not only his statistics but the way they play the game. I don't know where else I would really look outside of maybe Brunson, but is Brunson going to change the way he's playing? He's been chucking in this series, and he's not really looking for many assist opportunities.
1: No, I would much rather play Brunson most points and most assists.
0: Right.
1: Because, again, like how many assist opportunities will he have compared to shot attempts?
0: Yes.
1: Like the ratio is going to be heavily tilted in one direction. I don't think Hart is worth a flyer right now at 7-1. I really don't.
0: Yep.
1: Now,
0: I think we're good.
1: If it plays out for a 7-game series, maybe he can have a game of like 10 and catch him. Like, honestly, to have Fox in pocket right now and to have Champagne for the most threes, you want the series to end like in 5 games. You don't want this to drag out. Like, you want those bets to cash like immediately. You don't want to take any risk with those.
0: I would completely agree. I mean, it's in an odd set. Like, yes, I would want that. But also last night as Towns backers, we wanted them to lose the game because I didn't want a bad Towns game and a victory because that would have screwed us over for MVP.
1: But at the flip side, this is the whole pharmacist doctor thing from Curb Your Enthusiasm. I want 7 games. And I want that I want that 7th game to be on that Friday night next week. So come on, put that right into my veins.
0: I was thinking that too because watching the game yesterday, because again, it was like another really good game. And I was like, man, when the Knicks were up, and I was like, dude, they could sweep them and this could just still be an awesome series.
1: 100%.
0: And I just kind of hope this gets extended out a little bit because this has been absolutely fantastic.
1: Well, JPT, if the Knicks win this thing in 5 games and it's somewhat similar to what we've had so far, it's an incredible series. Incredible.
0: Yeah. It's one of the best 5-game series we'll ever see.
1: Yeah, you can have a great series and in a sweep or 5 games. You could have a terrible series that goes 7 games.
0: Yep. This has been awesome. So I think the takeaway here for the assist leader, too, is just I'm going to stand pat.
1: I think so.
0: -125.
1: I would not.
0: He's got a 3-assist lead right now. There's no reason to jump on it because the guy that's second behind him has some pretty strong signs of potentially regressing to the mean. And he did a little bit yesterday, too. So we'll see if that actually takes shape. All right. On the other side, we got a lot left to get to. We got to get to Major League Baseball, the chaos in the American League MVP market, and a little touch on some draft stuff, too, if we have some time, as we are getting more and more markets.
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0: All right, I'm going to take a quick detour really quick, only because something hit me that I totally forgot about that I wanted to bring up to you. But there was a quiet report over the weekend in the association involving a star player that didn't get a ton of pub. And obviously the finals are going on, and we really care about that. And it's a good series, so you're not going to be distracted by anything else. Had this been a terrible series, I'm sure it would have picked up a little bit more. Having said that, the Milwaukee Bucks, your Milwaukee Bucks, it has been let known to the masses that they would like a resolution to the Giannis Antetokounmpo drama by the time the draft comes around. Draft is at the end of the month, so we're talking about a matter of weeks, potentially, in which Giannis Antetokounmpo's situation could be resolved. Could be on the Bucks, could be somewhere else. There is, and I don't take this, I don't... I don't really buy this a lot, only because this is an organization that uses its media members very well. And it will pump out a whole bunch of garbage. Every year they're going to get a star player. Every year it's going to be what they want. Every single offseason when somebody's available, they have the best package. And yet for some reason, they can't land the guy. And the media members will more than willingly kowtow to their desires. But the Miami Heat have allegedly emerged as the favorite to land Giannis Antetokounmpo. The Miami Heat are allegedly Giannis' preferred destination, and the Miami Heat allegedly have the best package to land Giannis. They are now the odds-on favorite for him to play his first minute with that team over at DraftKings. Your thoughts?
1: What is the best package available from Miami?
0: That is always the question. I think I have said on this podcast, and I have said to you, that the actual best package is in Portland, where you can regain control of your selections and your picks. Now, that, of course, were flip-flopped in the Damian Lillard trade and whatnot. So I think that's actually the best package that is available. As far as Miami is concerned, I mean, you could throw in some firsts, and I guess there's what? I mean, Jaime Jaquez would be part of it. Maybe they keep panting about Tyler Hero. I'm sorry, but I just don't. I'm not really big on Tyler Hero. Like, I don't know if I want that as part of a deal. He's oft injured. He's a fine player, but he is nowhere near what the Miami Heat keeps saying he is. For years, they tried to say he was white Devin Booker, and that just has not really played out at all. I wouldn't really want that as the cornerstone of a package. Now, I also think the value of Giannis is not as high as many people think it is. He is a star, and he's a very good player, but he, too, has been dealing with injuries. And so his value, I think, is much more diminished than people realize. So I don't think you're getting, like, as odd as it sounds, as we're watching the NBA Finals right now, a Mikal Bridges-type package where you're getting 5 first-round picks.
1: Yeah.
0: So I think people would be surprised by the time he gets dealt what that package looks like. But maybe Tyler Hero and another piece and some picks are enough to go and get Giannis Antetokounmpo.
1: I think OKC would actually have the best package, would they not?
0: Oh, sure. I mean, yes, that's a very good point, too. I mean, they've got a litany of selections. They've got young pieces. They've got Chet Holmgren or whatever it is. If they really want to move on from him, that would be one that absolutely is going to be there.
1: I kind of hope that they're active as well. One, I like Armageddon in the NBA offseason. I absolutely love it. And by the way, sometimes when you get the breaking news before books adjust, you can get a really good number on these teams as well. So that would be like one, my number one thing. Number two is that if they really wanted to go after and get that guy, I mean, they have about 10 different ways that they could approach the Giannis trade, I think, and make it work and satisfy what the Bucks would need in return.
0: Yep. Odds for you. Heat are minus 110. Bucks 5-1. Celtics 8-1. Jaylen Brown, maybe part of the package there. Trailblazers 8-1. Thunder 11-1. And then Cleveland's 12, Brooklyn's 12, Orlando 17, and then onward and onward. So,
1: would you take Jaylen Brown straight up for him?
0: I feel if I'm the Celtics, sure. I think that's pretty 1-1. I think I'd feel comfortable with that. I think if you're the Bucks, you're obviously going to ask for more, but I think that's probably going to be one of the better pieces you're going to get back.
1: I would at least ask for a guy like Payne Pritchard, too.
0: Sure. I wonder what they're going to get for him. And for those who are wondering, on the heels of this, and I don't want to hear that the market knows something, okay? These markets are guessing. All they're doing is following these reports. So don't tell me the market knows something. But the Bucks went from plus 125 favorite to 5-1. Heat went from 7-1 to odds on minus 110. Celtics went from 4-8-1. Knicks from 14-25. And then Trailblazers from 16-8. So again, there is some reporting out there that the Trailblazers are going to be interested. But we'll see. Just wanted to point that out with Giannis as we got some odds movement that was out there from May 14th that was originally posted to where we're at right now. With that, we're going to get to World Cup here coming up at the end of the show because we do have some trends and stuff we want to go over. Had some issues. We were going to have a World Cup special, but had some unfortunate stuff pop up with our guest. So we're going to hit that at the end of the show. Major League Baseball, though, Mitch, I did want to hit this with you because the American League is in flux. Aaron Judge is going to be out for a very long time and has essentially been eliminated from MVP contention. On Sunday, Bobby Witt Jr. popped up with a sore knee, and he had to leave the game. I don't think he's going to be out for a long time at all. Kansas City Royals have been very optimistic about what they have said about Bobby Witt Jr., but just worth pointing out that one of the guys at the top has a little knee issue that he's been dealing with. What have you made of this chaos at the top of the AL MVP market? Because with Judge out, and for a time at the top, it was Bobby Witt Jr. and Yordan Alvarez, two guys that are very good players but playing on very bad teams. This seems like a very soft market. We got to find something here.
1: Well, Alvarez is the best hitter in baseball this year.
0: Yes.
1: And it might turn out to be not even close at the end of the season. He is putting together just a ridiculous season. How does that work in the minds of voters for this award if the Astros miss the playoffs? Is he eliminated, right? Is he, like, canceled off? Because I will remind people that last year, Cal Raleigh not only had the best season as a 60-home-run catcher ever for that position, the Mariners won their division. The Yankees did not. So I don't think, like, division-winning player really is the be-all, end-all at all for this award. But again, that goes back to the New York bias, I think, a little bit, right? Mm-hmm. With Judge getting the award last year, and people were just, they could not wait. They were pushing people out of the way to make their case for Judge to win the MVP. Okay, that's great. But if the Astros miss the playoffs, I think that opens it up in the minds of the voters anyway.
0: I keep saying Junior Caminero, but I don't like feel entirely confident about it, only because I think the Rays can kind of stay at the top, but they faltered a little bit here. They did beat the Red Sox on Monday night. To kind of get back on. But going into last night, they had lost, I think it was 7 out of the last 10, have been faltering a bit. I feel like I want to take one of these shots in the middle of the pack just because there's so many guys that, like, I mean, you might win by default if they're not going to include Alvarez.
1: Sure, sure. I'm not taking Ben Rice. No way, no how at this number. I wish Will Hill and Mike Montesano the best with their tickets at 150 to 1 on Ben Rice, but you're not betting him right now at the current number. I took a shot late last week with a couple of guys. I maybe took the wrong A's player. I was between Kurtz at 14 or 16 to 1 and Langoliers.
0: Yep.
1: And I took Langoliers there to win. He had another home run on Monday night against the Brewers. Again, a catcher here, so what could go wrong? But he is eighth right now tied in that neighborhood for WAR at Fangraphs. He's slightly behind his teammate Kurtz there. But also the other player I took is, what if the Guardians win their division, JBT?
0: Yep.
1: And Jose Ramirez is not hitting very well, has not for the first 2 months of the season. I say only 10 home runs because this is a guy that has had borderline 40 home run power in the past, and he's batting around 240. He also has 23 stolen bases. So if you, like, pace it out here, once he starts hitting, because I'm guessing that he will based on his career, what if he goes 30, 50, or even better than that at the end of the season, and the Guardians do win that division? I took him at 40 to 1, I think it was last week or the week before.
0: Yeah, I think that makes a lot of sense. I that's the one, too, that out of all these outside of Caminero, 35-ish to 1 on Jose.
1: Still available,
0: Yep. I think it's definitely worth looking at.
1: There's one player here, Raleigh's teammate, who's dropping Julio Rodriguez, who is typically a second-half player, having a decent season. I would point this out. Don't look now, but the player having the best season, might not be close for the Mariners, is none other than Randy Arozarena. Now, would he ever be in the mix for the MVP? My guess is probably not, but you can find some really long odds right now on him. I think that he's on pace to have his career year this season for the Mariners. And some of these guys are not even posted. I know that. Like, I've been looking for Skubal to win the American League Cy Young for like a month, and I haven't seen any book repost him. And I'm looking right now at an odd screen. Yeah, Rosarina's out there at 100 to 1.
0: Trying to see, too, if Skubal, 35 to 1, I'm looking at a DraftKings.
1: Oh, they put him back up?
0: Yeah. So Schlittler's still the favorite at plus 170. Then you get Cease at 430, DeGrom 5 to 1. Gavin Williams what's it called? 10 to 1. Okay. Williams is an incredible story, by the way. I mean, his contact numbers are abysmal. He is giving up so much hard contact, but he's such a strict ground ball pitcher that he's not paying for it at all. Then Wu at 22 to 1, McClanahan 27 and onward.
1: I want to take a shot on Wu, but I just haven't gotten there yet.
0: What is holding you back?
1: I think he's been a little too up and down this year.
0: Yeah.
1: And by the way, the number dropped as well. And I'm like, I missed, like, I think he was out there around 40. He was hovering at a pretty big number, and I missed that and dropped to like 19. And I said, well, if I missed the best number, I'm not forcing a bet right now at 19 to 1.
0: Yeah. Yeah, man, I am. And by the way, so the updated odds at the top two, I should note, these are courtesy of FanDuel. Yordan Alvarez is plus 130, the favorite now. Over the weekend, they were both tied with the same odds, Bobby Witt Jr. and Yordan Alvarez. So he's plus 130. Bobby Witt is plus 155. You mentioned Ben Rice at 3-1. Then you get the Kurtz at 8. Rodriguez, 25. So after the top four, there's a pretty steep drop-off. And, you know, that kind of line that I would draw underneath Jose Ramirez, like those nine guys, Buxton, Ramirez, Caminero, Langoliers, Rodriguez, Kurtz, Rice, Witt, Alvarez, I think those are the nine that I would want to pick from for AL MVP.
1: Yeah, but I'm not at this point. He's banged up. I can't. There's no way I could recommend taking Bobby Witt right now.
0: No. I would say no. That's why I think the whole premise of this exercise is I think Alvarez and Witt are very weak at the top.
1: Yeah, I think so.
0: You got to find something else. All right, we'll wrap on the other side. Got some strong World Cup trends, and we'll get out of here with a little more.
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0: So I don't have that much bandwidth at all for many things, but I do, and I think I'm with you and many other meat-headed Americans that the World Cup is a very fun event that I like to watch a ton of. I know a lot of people that are very excited for Mexico to kick everything off when everything gets started a little bit later in the week. Talk to some folks about some bets to make just to sit back and have some fun with this from a future standpoint, but how much do you get into the World Cup now that it's here?
1: Well, I'm absolutely going to be watching as much as possible. I will bet based on those people who I trust and that we're going to have on at VSiN, reading their stuff at the website, VSiN.com, or guests who are going to be on the network. I like the sport quite a bit. But you're right. I mean, with everything else that goes on throughout the entire calendar year, I am far from an expert. I don't follow it every single day or every single week. So I can't tell you. France, obviously, and Spain. Spain was the team that I wanted to get involved with before they had the pretty serious injury. And so they're razor thin at the top. I think it's going to be one of those two. If I could find a market, will Spain or France lift the trophy? I would say yes. I'd like to bet on that. I'd take those two teams against the field. And it's also going to be great, JBT, when we're live on the air, you on Money Moves and us following show with Follow the Money, we'll have live matches going on to talk about. So that'll make it even better. So
0: I am very excited for that.
1: Shout out to the great Dave Tindall on X, who puts together great, like, really terrific trend pieces and has over the years. He started doing it with the Masters years ago, and it gets your mind. It's thought provoking. So, he did that he decided after the 10-year golf trends for the Masters, he did this with snooker and the trends like hit a 28-1 winner. So he's like, okay. And he put this in at the very top. He's like, now it's time to take an even bigger leap and go into World Cup trends, which makes sense, right? Because it's only every 4 years. And so he points out for the sake of this segment, we'll talk about the golden boot, the player who scored the most goals. And he went back to 1986. Mbappe scored 8 back in 2022. Ronaldo had 8 back in 2022 as well. So they split it. But since, like, going back to 1986, those were the only two players to have more than 6, to be honest. But here is what he found when breaking down the winners of this award. Number one category is age. Younger players fare best, as what he wrote. So if you're, and he does it on a point system. So if players are aged between 20 and 25, he assigns them 8 points for this category. 26 to 30, you get 3 points. Over 30 or under 20, you get 0 points. So Dave Tindall is like you, JVT. He is a supreme ageist.
0: Hell yeah.
1: I'm joking. Dave's great.
0: Let the record show. Oh, he's not joking about me, folks. I am a supreme ageist. And let the record show that when I'm old, because I'm old now, I'm 35, I will remain the same.
1: Yeah, into your 60s and 70s?
0: Yes. Yeah. Yeah. Take me out back when I hit 65.
1: Country matters. European strikers dominate. So if you play for a European country, again, in his category here, you get 9 points. If you play for a South American country, you get 2. If you play for any other country, it's not worth a point. These are based on trends, again, not his opinion. Mm-hmm. And he said, do not look beyond Europe. If you play club football in Europe, that's worth 11 points on his scale system here. If you play club football outside of Europe, that's not worth a single damn point.
0: Wow.
1: Yeah.
0: That's
1: so
0: true.
1: Yeah, international appearances, established players have an edge. International goals, proven scores are the best. So if you've scored more than 12 international goals, that's worth 6 points. If you scored between 5 and 11, that's worth 2. And somehow if you've scored under 5, that's worth 3. That's more than scoring between 5 and 11. Strike rate is a key. Goals per cap over 0.4 is worth 6, and he breaks it down from there. Goals that season, most come in hot. So for a player to score 19 or more goals for their club this season, that's worth 7 points. If you score between 10 and 19, that's worth 3 points. Below 10 is worth 1 point. Penalty kicks, huge key to this. Spot kicks give an edge as well. So likely first choice penalty taker, 7 points. That's a reason why Harry Kane has been popular in this market before.
0: Yep.
1: And not likely first choice penalty kicker is only worth 4 points.
0: Kane's so old.
1: I know. So that would eliminate him, I think. Although he's on his list.
0: Yeah.
1: So based on his trends and looking at the top point scorers with his system here, the number one guy with the most points overall is 59, and that is Erling Haaland from Norway. And he's available at 15-1.
0: Yep. I'm throwing it in right now.
1: I bet it. Yep. I bet it. Mbappe comes in at 54 points. He was too short. Tindall did not give him out. I think he's at 6-1. There's a player from Spain, Mikel Oyarzabal. He came in at 54 points, and I bet him and Dave tipped him at 12. You can actually find him around 14 or 15 to 1. And the long shot is from Sweden, Victor Gyökeres. Probably butchered the name on that one.
0: Did
1: but Westgate had as high as 100.
0: Ooh.
1: Yeah, and he's readily available around 80 to 1 to win the Golden Boot Award.
0: Okay.
1: So I'm in on all three. I bet him.
0: Sure.
1: I'm following Dave Tindall in his recommendations here for this award.
0: Yeah. I like it. I put it in. We have a lot. I mean, there's a lot, too. For those who don't know, really know off the top of their head, there's Golden Boot. There's the Golden Ball, which is the MVP.
1: Yep.
0: Golden Boot is obviously top goal scorer. Golden Glove, which is top goalkeeper, and more. And there's a lot of different markets you can bet into this thing at this point right now. So I'll have to get my hands dirty at some point. And also for audience who doesn't know off the top of their head, as Mitch mentioned, Spain plus 450, France plus 475. Those are your two teams favored right now, or at the top of the odds board. Spain is the favorite ever so slightly at DraftKings. And I would point out one honorable mention from at least the little knowledge that I know, but Portugal midfield-wise is a pretty strong group, and we know what they have at the top and might be able to make a pretty good run here if the bracket breaks the right way for them. They're plus 850. Odds kind of reflect that as well. But if you were going a little bit deeper for my money, Portugal adding them at like plus 850 might be worth a small sprinkle as
1: well. I like it. By the way, we need to do a pod coming up on like cross-sport parlays. So I got some wrong. These are all like pizza money bets. So I got some wrong bet on March Madness. I tied in Spain to a bunch of parlays, but I had Duke, I had Arizona, I had another team. I had every team that I thought was going to make, but I didn't have Michigan.
0: Yeah.
1: So those are losing bets. And so then I again, all very small bets, your pizza money to have some fun. I did some Conn Smythe awards along with France and Texas. So France in the World Cup and Texas to win the College World Series. Here's the best ticket that I have as of right now. It's it's higher than 88 to 1. It's Texas to win, Mitch Marner, Conn Smythe, and France.
0: I might have to do that because I feel like, again, they'll play tonight, so there's not, but Marner's going to win even if they lose.
1: He has to. At this point, has to.
0: I asked Stormy this question because people, you know, we talked to Jonathan Davis in the studio yesterday and he said, you know, you can't do it. He didn't have a postseason like Connor McDavid. And my question to Stormy was, what's more offensive to a hockey fan, giving it to Mitch Marner, even though he didn't have a season like Connor McDavid a couple years ago, or just giving it to a Hurricane player by default if they come back and win the series and they're only down 2-1. But right. I feel like Marner is just, there's no other options on the Hurricanes. Their most likely Conn Smythe winner got benched. Like I don't know what you're supposed to do.
1: It's kind of a big deal. So I bet that, I think it was last week after we recorded the podcast a week ago, but it's still, it's probably down to like 50 to one or maybe a little bit, but whatever. I mean, you could have fun with that kind of stuff.
0: Yeah. Yeah. I got to look into this because that's a good point. Cause I tried a couple of things and I got cute and it didn't work that, but like I had a Nuggets win the West, Dodgers to win the World Series,
1: yeah.
0: You know, a couple of cross sport things like that, that I had some fun with. Last year, what did they have? I had something that was like a four-leg parlay that had three of the legs hit, including Miami to win the national championship, but I think it was Buff the Bills to win the Super Bowl is what I think it ultimately held me back or something like that. So
1: look, I mean, they're super fun to put together, and if you lose them, you really don't think twice about it because you're putting like a ham sandwich on this stuff.
0: Sure. Absolutely. All right, yeah, tying Marner to that I think is going to be worth it because, as I told Stormy, it was a little hyperbolic, and I know some people out there are going to be angry about it. But a bet on Marner seems to be that the world is not going to end within the next week and a half.
1: by the way, why would people get angry at that? I don't.
0: Oh, well, I keep referring to, if you remember the day, we have to get out of here in less than 40 seconds, but the day when Bronny made his debut and I told you that I would bet my child on Bronny to score a point and somebody was like, you said you'd bet your child. And I was like, you're right. I'm going to go out back and kill him now because I said I would bet him that he would get a point. Like, can we not be hyperbolic and fun for like 5 seconds?
1: Yeah.
0: And that's what I was referring to.
1: And literal.
0: Yeah, right. Yes.
1: Right. Yes.
0: I am truly staking my child's life on Bronny James scoring a point in his NBA debut. That is how I feel.
1: We're actually, okay, go ahead. Sorry.
0: We're up against it. We got to get out of here. We appreciate it. Rick, thank you very much for helping us out as well. Mitch, awesome podcast. Remember, we will be back every single week at this time as well. And for our audience that's watching up on VSiN.com too, make sure you go to YouTube, check out our pod and all the other ones that we have available for you as part of our VSiN podcast family. 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
30: Game 4, Matt, of the NBA Finals. Madison Square Garden Wednesday night. The San Antonio Spurs down 0-2 went in on Monday night. And much to our delight, came out with a 115-111 victory. Will the San Antonio Spurs even up the series, or will the New York Knicks, Matt, take a commanding 3-1 series lead as we look ahead to Thursday night. The total sits at 216, 216 and a half, depending on what sports book. And the Knicks, anywhere from a 1.5 juiced at minus $1.18 to a 2.5 point favorite. We'll call it from a consensus standpoint, and here at Circa, 2-point line, the Knicks right now, a favorite against the Spurs. Matt, could I interest you in a little New York Knickerbocker action tomorrow night?
6: Yeah, I've already bet the Knicks, minus 125, and thinking about making a Knicks series bet here, too. No team has ever lost the first two games at home in an NBA Finals and come back to win the series. This is obviously the first.

0: had to bet the Spurs. They blew the first two at home. You're going to get their best shot in game three. Now I think you're going to get the Knicks' best shot in game four. I thought the atmosphere, all the hype around game three might have worked against the Knicks a little bit. They get back to business here in game four, and I think they'll take care of business. I expect Jalen Brunson to play a more efficient offensive game, and I do like the Knicks to take a 3-1 lead in the series. What was the script we talked about before game three? Spurs win game three,
1: yep.
0: Knicks win game four, Spurs win game five, Knicks in six. Let's hope it happens that way.
1: Yeah, that's it seems too easy for that to play out that way.
0: Well, we got the first leg.
1: We did, and that was a lovely way to cash a ticket on Monday night, but it wasn't easy. And, you know, as we do on VSiN Primetime, love to look at things from a live betting standpoint. You could have got the Knicks at, what, plus 7.5 in the first quarter, and then outscored the Spurs by 18 in the second quarter, had a lead at the break. You could have took the Spurs at halftime at around plus 6.5, plus 7.5, Matt. So there's always opportunities, especially with a short spread like what we have on Wednesday night. You know, you look at the total. We had Jeff Sherman, odds maker, on the program, and he thought this would maybe tighten up a little bit with the pressure of game number four. We saw our first over in this series take place in game three, 114, 116 to 111. And will we see the game revert back a little bit from a total standpoint? An interesting discussion coming out of game three, Matt, was the free throw discrepancy. Mike Brown, after the game, made it known, not too thrilled by the Spurs having 24 free throws in the second half and the Knicks having 8. Does he have a reason to gripe, or is it a little gamesmanship looking at game number four and an opportunity to maybe get the whistle a little bit on their side? Let's hear from the head coach of the New York Knicks. This was following the game three loss.
2: First of all, I want to make sure I get something clear. Coach Mitch Johnson and the Spurs, they won the game tonight. They came and took the game. But I will say this. I never thought I'd be in the NBA Finals and see a team get 24 free throw attempts in the second half to another team's 8. And I don't think I complain much about officials or, you know, the fairness when it comes to the free throw attempts. San Antonio is a great team. They're a great team. Okay? It's going to lower our odds big time. Big time. If we play game four and in the second half they get 24 free throw attempts to our 8. And maybe we were fouling. Maybe we were fouling. But they fouled too.
1: Will we hear the whistle go the way of the Knicks a little bit more? Matt, I thought you made a good point earlier in the show regarding Phil Jackson used to do this with the Bulls back in the 90s.
0: All the time.
1: Phil Jackson used to do this with the Lakers in the early 2000s. Is Mike Brown, does he have a point? Maybe. But is he also maybe putting this out there in the world a little bit to have the whistle work a little bit more so to their favor on Wednesday?
0: Well, you call it gamesmanship, and I call it manipulating the officials. That's what you're trying to do here. And believe me, the New York media is going to be harping on this a lot,
1: no,
0: too.
1: So, Matt, stop.
0: A lot,
1: stop,
0: of, stop. Lot of focus on getting a better whistle for the Knicks in game four. Look, you and I were on the Spurs last night. We were watching the game here. It's kind of hard to nitpick on everything and pay attention. We've got a lot of different things going on. I went back and watched the tape again last night. Late night, and Spurs definitely got a favorable whistle last night. But it was not outrageous, you know, and it was not something that determined the game. It's going to happen from time to time that a team definitely gets the better of the calls. But the Spurs, I thought, earned more calls, too. They were more aggressive to start the game. They outscored the Knicks 33-22 in the first quarter. And we were sitting here watching it. We were impressed by how Wimby and the Spurs were attacking the rim in the first quarter. That's something they got away from a little bit too much in those first two home games that they lost. I thought their offensive game plan and

0: execution in the first quarter last night was outstanding. They set the tone for the game when they led 33-22 after the first in the way they played. Now, they lost control of it a little bit. Carr spun out of control in the second quarter. But then you go to the fourth, and I'll give Mike Brown some credit, and also Jalen Brunson, and was it Josh Hart, and some of the other players, Carl Anthony Towns, guys that talked about after the game. They did not lose. They're not saying they lost because of the officials. And then fourth quarter last night, the Knicks shot 7 for 27, and they scored 20 points. Really, that's where they lost the game, too. The Spurs have been fast starters throughout the series, Tim, and the Spurs did a better job of closing last night as well.
1: Yeah, if you want to, if you're a trends player or like to do what you've seen last, Spurs game 1 led by 8 after the first quarter. Spurs game 2 led by 9. Spurs game 3 led by 11. The Knicks, they've outscored the Spurs by 32 points collectively in the second quarter of each of those games. So, Spurs first quarter, Knicks second quarter. There you go. Easy. There you go. But Matt, you are on the Knicks on the money line tomorrow, and I think I'll be on the under, 216.5. Knicks Spurs game 4 Wednesday night at Madison Square
0: Garden. You're a brave man. So if you've been betting unders in the NBA Finals and Stanley Cup Final, what would your record be if you played every game?
1: Every game? Well, the Stanley Cup Final has gone over in all four games, and the NBA Finals is 1-2 to the over. So what's that? 5-2 if you bet overs, 2-5 if you bet unders so far in these NBA Finals can total together. Matt, the baseball slate on Wednesday have some day games across the board. You also have a game in Pittsburgh. And Matt, you and I both were on the Dodgers live.
0: Yeah, but I bet the Pirates
1: Tuesday
0: before
1: night.
0: The game. I had Skeens. Full disclosure, I had Skeens before the game, and he left. It was 2-2, and then we played the Dodgers live, and fortunately we did because the Pirates bullpen got pummeled.
1: Well, the Pirates went off as a short favorite at some books on Tuesday night. Not going to be the case on Wednesday night. Shohei Ohtani takes the hill, Matt, as they are -190 favorites against the Pittsburgh Pirates with Ohtani on the hill.
0: Yeah, Shohei. So we'll talk about this later, but this is crazy. Shohei Ohtani has been outstanding all season pitching. He finally heated up at the plate, too, and he's batting .301. But when you look at Ohtani's pitching log, it's very impressive what he's done lately. I don't want to bet against this guy right now. And as bad as the Pirates' bullpen is, and we saw it again on a Tuesday night, do you play Ohtani on the run line here, Tim? I think that might be the only way I could consider playing it. You got an obvious pitching advantage for the Dodgers. The Pirates' offense went stagnant after a couple of solo home runs in the first inning on Tuesday night. And the Dodgers just beat up on that Pirates' bullpen. There's no way I'm betting against Ohtani here. I'll either find a way to play Ohtani or pass on this one.
1: What about, is there any way you'd bet an under in games in Las Vegas with the Oakland A's and the Milwaukee Brewers? How about the total on Wednesday night? Game will start even earlier, so more heat, Matt. This game will start at 6 local, total of 14, 2 touchdowns.
0: Well, you know what? It was 29 runs scored in the first game of the Vegas series on Monday night. The second game of the series started with a 2-run homer. You got to be a brave man to bet unders in these now. I think you're going to have higher scoring games later in the week, Tim, while it gets hotter, especially when the Rockies roll in with a rotten pitching staff. I think you got to look to play some overs in Vegas this week. I know it's a square opinion after what happened on Tuesday night, but these totals are going to get adjusted big time. I think by the end of the week, we're going to see a total around a 17.5 possibly.
1: No. That would be wild.
0: In an A's-Rockies game?
1: Who knows? At the Las Vegas ballpark. It is VSiN Prime Time.
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1: Good Tuesday morning. You wake up, you check out VSiN.com. They got everything you need to bet the day smarter. You wake up today, you check it out, and right now we got a Mexico and South Africa World Cup preview from Alex Blowers. Our guy Alex has got this right here from VSiN. That game, by the way, is Thursday. Greg Peterson's got his Major League Baseball best bets. Carolina VGK game four picks from the Iceman himself, Jonathan Davis. And then you check out and come back a little bit later on today, and Tyler Shoemaker's going to have his WNBA best bets up tonight. Steve Mackinnon's got his NASCAR simulation for Poconos. And USA versus Paraguay, the World Cup preview from Luke DaVosta. That game is coming up on Friday. We got a roster of all-stars here at VSiN. And right now, early bird pricing is live, right up for our football season special. 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And check out everything that the website has to offer today and every day. Jensen, last night, it did look, Spurs are down 7 at the break. And I know, you know, Barkley and those guys, they do a great job, by the way. I love watching the show. But they're going to be the way that they are. They're bombastic. It's over. It's over. Like what? 7-point lead at halftime. What are we talking about? Of course it's not over. We all knew that. And then that third quarter, really the beginning of the third quarter, I thought San Antonio did a really good job of erasing that deficit early. Knicks fought back at the end of the quarter, and you're kind of deadlocked going in that fourth. And then in the fourth quarter, it was interesting to watch the Knicks really struggle without Brunson, who had four fouls to begin the quarter, so they had to sit him a little bit early. And the Spurs kind of took over a little bit, and the Knicks couldn't make a shot for a long time, Jensen. Actually, the under was still technically in play. I know it soars over the total with 226. It started to get dicey there a little bit late, but it looked like the Knicks just couldn't score. Cash those tickets on the Spurs money line at plus $1.05. And certainly, again, that total going over 215.5. Before we hear from Mitch Johnson and the adjustments they had to make, what is your takeaway from the fourth quarter and or how San Antonio was able to get through that crowd, get through the Knicks, and get back into the series?
2: Mitch Johnson's quote after the game saying, if we play our brand of basketball up to our standard, we'll be just fine. And it has felt like there's not been any panic. And just watching his demeanor, I like to do this as a former professional athlete, is you can usually tell, Dave, in your opponent's body language when there's an intimidation factor or there is like a little, you're kind of on uneven footing there. It's not been the case. And if anything, going on the road sometimes is the best medicine. It's just you and the guys in the hotel. There's no distractions, albeit Knicks fans lining the streets thinking you're going to intimidate Spurs players coming out of the hotel is so on brand for New York Knicks fans. That was hysterical. But I think that the adjustments at halftime, we said in the first couple of games, Dave, right? It felt like, at least in game one, we know that Mike Brown outcoached Mitch Johnson. He made the necessary adjustments at halftime. That led New York to an opportunity to win game one, and they did. Same thing in game two. It's kind of get a taste of your own medicine last night. It was for me. And that's also with the Spurs being down 7, Dave. So that was really a big thing. You and I talked about it yesterday. If Wemby got 30 or more, felt pretty good about the Spurs getting it. That happens. But I think we're starting to see the emergence now. Stephon Castle, not just 23 points, Dave, but really big shots. Big shots when you needed it. He was kind of the Robin to the Batman. So that was a huge dynamic duo there for the Spurs to be able to get this thing done.
1: I thought the balance, too, outside of Wemby was huge. All five starters in double figures, and then you get Dylan Harper, which you expected to get 13 off the bench as well. So you get six guys in double digits there. But really, it's Wemby's line, right? 39 minutes, 32 points, 11 of 18 from the field. He knocked down two threes, had one that was called back, by the way, on a three-pointer, and it was an offensive foul. So he would have had three, 8 of 9 from the line, 8 rebounds, 7 of those defensive, 6 assists, 3 blocks. I mean, he stuffed that stat sheet yesterday. That is not a surprise to the head coach of the San Antonio Spurs.
3: I'm sure Victor has numerous sources of motivation, and I don't think any of us are surprised or would expect anything different than a strong performance and him being on his front foot in terms of being in attack mode. you know, for me and the staff, our job is to help the guys. There's no momentum. There's no carryover. We learn what we saw and experienced from the previous game, and now plural. When you get into series, you got to settle in, and the clarity that comes from watching the tape and arguing with your staff and trying to help the guys is the job. And that's what we'll continue to do, and we'll have the same approach in the next 48 hours.
1: There it is. And again, we've talked about this throughout this series when it comes to MVP, which is just for this final, right? Unlike the Conn Smythe, as we've talked about here, it's not for the entirety of the postseason. And that's why we had been advocating here on VSiN by the Books for a couple weeks now. You play Wembanyama's MVP number, not the team number. Well, it's down now to plus $1.65 for Wembanyama to be the MVP, even if it's 5 cents better, Jensen. I just can't see any world that exists that if San Antonio wins the Larry O'Brien trophy, that he's not the MVP of this final. And again, I think last night, if you needed it to be cemented, I don't think we needed it. It was just further proof of that, that that is where we are now. Now, look, I did say yesterday here in the program, I would not have played Karl Anthony Towns, as we mentioned, going into game three. I said the pivot there would have been Jalen Brunson. You would have had a little bit better number on Brunson. He got shorted a little bit today, even in defeat. And it was Cat that has now drifted back to plus 550. And I do think we talked about this kind of YMCA old man basketball that Cat was playing and kind of bullied Wembanyama a little bit in the first two games. That didn't happen last night. Cat only had 11 and not a great shooting night. Didn't knock down any threes. Really couldn't draw Wemby away a little bit more. And I do think subtly that was a big difference in the game. And I know Mikal Bridges had a terrible night. And I know we're going to look at Bridges and say, that's the reason why they lost. You can make that claim. But to me, it's more about Cat. He's got to be, he can't just be average. He's got to be at least very good in order to try to lessen what Wemby did. And he did not do that last night.
2: A couple of things that stood out to me. The assist numbers were absolutely starkly in favor of San Antonio, 28-18. The points off of turnovers. We also underlined that playing in front of that sold-out house for the first time since the late 90s with the NBA Finals on that floor, how would the Knicks handle emotionally? And it was a rough start. You know, they were not very efficient. And how about 21-7 in favor of San Antonio, the points off of turnovers? There's your difference, pal. And even if you want to get into the fourth quarter where Jalen Brunson fouled out early, they go 0-9 beyond the arc. And you allow that opportunity for the Spurs to kind of lock it down. You start to sweat a little bit if you're an overbetter on the total last night, but it does get home pretty comfortably. I think the momentum you take if you're a Spurs better is the fourth quarter performance, but also this is kind of what got him here, right? Victor Wembanyama is the star. You get solid contributions from a Stephon Castle. De'Aaron Fox, it was only 12 points and 8 assists, but it's a critical 12 points and 8 assists. He hits the dagger to end it, yes, basically, at the end of the fourth quarter. But that's the brand. That's kind of where you get back to Mitch Johnson saying, hey, we're fine. We play our brand of basketball. We're going to be great. And they were last night.
1: You know, it was funny because we were texting with our producer, Joe Friso, who's a big Knicks fan, of course, and we were talking about Jordan Clarkson. This was going to be the Jordan Clarkson game. He had 10 points off the bench and actually played pretty well. Here's what's interesting. His plus-minus was +8, Jordan Clarkson. Landry Shamet, who's been a real lightning rod for them off the bench, his plus-minus, -20. And he could not. He knocked down 1 3. He was 1 of 8 from the field yesterday, 1 of 7 from distance. And that is normally right there, one of those little things that you see there. Normally, he's a much better shooter than that. It has been so far in the postseason. So the 13-game winning streak comes to an end. And so, again, you kind of expect the bench players of the Knicks to play better at New York. They ironically played better, at least through the first two games in San Antonio, than they did last night. That's something to monitor here as we go forward. But you mentioned it with the balance that I thought San Antonio had, and I did think that was a stabilizing force, right? A guy like De'Aaron Fox, they can go to him in crunch time there, trust him with the basketball, not to make the late turnovers. They didn't do that, Jensen. So, you know, you get Vassell, who's got 13. You mentioned Castle with 23. De'Aaron had 12. Champagne with those threes had 12. And then you get the Dylan Harpers with 13. It's the non-Wembys that did step up, I thought, huge last night for San Antonio. Now, Jensen, can they do that for the better part of three more wins to take back the Larry O'Brien trophy, which I think we had halfway handed to the Knicks coming into game three last night.
2: This honestly feels like a great bounce back spot early. If you don't want to bet it just yet, I understand. But this feels like Knicks rally together, make what they need to adjust from an execution standpoint. I cannot envision the butterflies being where they are in quarter number one tomorrow, Dave. I think it is a much better showing start to finish. Early thoughts, Knicks money line tomorrow. Same spread, but I think that's probably the move already before we break it down in detail tomorrow morning.
1: Seeing that right now, a money line price here about $1.25. The Knicks 2.5-point favorites. That total right back to where it's been, right around 216 and a half. You're watching By the Books on VSiN, the Sports Betting Network.
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16: Hi, this is John Lodge of the Moody Blues. 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
1: Has been entrenched in the Stanley Cup and NBA Finals this past week. The Globe will have its focus on the World Cup in short order. 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As we welcome you back here to Money Moves, Stormy Bonantoni, Jonathan Fontobel with you. And we're going to break down a little bit more of the World Cup at large. Excited to have Anthony DeBundo join us here on the Progressive Guest Line, doing great work at The Ringer as a writer and host. Check out The Ringer Gambling Podcast, covers several sports, but somebody who is very, very dialed into all things soccer. So we're going to have your soccer analyst hat on today. On a scale of 1 to 2, the most excited you've been about a sporting event, where does this one sit for you?
2: The most excited I've ever been about a sporting event, without question. And I think it's going to be a lot of fun. I'm excited to get underway Thursday. It's going to be a very long, long month, but won't be sleeping much, that's for sure.
3: So, Anthony, I'm curious, before we get to some of your actual plays, just a general thought. You're reading a lot about the heat, the impact on some of these players. How does that manifest in some of these matches we're going to start watching in a couple of days?
2: Yeah, I mean, certainly, like, get started right away. You know, Mexico is going to be playing in the heat, in the elevation, in their very first game. And I do think that, you know, the one thing that I think will mitigate some of the heat, the fatigue a little bit, is that traditionally the World Cup, you play every 4 days. But because of the expanded field, the field has been stretched. Teams are going to be playing every 6 or 7 days now. So you'll get extra time to recover. But certainly, like, within matches, with the five subs rule, you get more opportunity to showcase your depth if you're one of the big nations. And because of the fact that 32 teams advance from the group stage, a lot of these top teams can maybe even load manage their way through the group stage to make sure they're fully ready for the knockouts.
1: I'm sure this is a pretty common question you've been getting asked as we lead up to the World Cup, but realistically, in your mind, how many teams are there that are really capable of going on to winning it all? I mean, getting there is one thing, but really being the World Cup champ when all is said and done.
2: Yeah, it's funny, right? Because we've only ever had 7 countries that are in this field lift the World Cup trophy. And one of them is Uruguay, who won it way back when in the 1930s. So really in the modern era of soccer, we've had 6. And they are at the top of the odds board. They're 6 of the top 7 favorites for this event. So generally speaking, you know, when Morocco had their historic run and they beat Belgium and they beat Spain and they beat Portugal and they became the most successful African team ever, they still only got to the semis, right? Which I think just kind of illustrates how tough it is to make a run as one of the smaller nations that isn't one of those elites. Now, I split the top 6 of this field into contenders and pretenders. And I see Spain, France, England, and Argentina as the contenders, and Brazil and Portugal as a little bit of the pretenders on the back end of kind of the contenders list, because I have major questions about both in terms of their talent level, in terms of what we're getting from Cristiano Ronaldo.
3: All right, well, let's build on that with Portugal. They are $2 favorites to win their group. In that group, Colombia, Dominican Republic, I think of Congo, and then Uzbekistan. How do we do this group? How do we play this with such a heavy favorite at the top?
2: Yeah, so Portugal and Colombia, probably the most exciting game of the entire group stage. They're going to play in the final game in Miami. So going to be a raucous crowd for that one. A lot of fans for both teams. Probably pro-Colombia crowd, if anything, for that one. But, you know, I look at what this Portugal team is in the modern kind of iteration of it, and everybody looks at that midfield with Bruno Fernandes, who just broke the Premier League assist record at Manchester United, with Vitinha, who just won Man of the Match in the Champions League final for PSG, with João Neves, who plays next to Vitinha at PSG. And they're like, holy cow, like, this PSG, you know, group combining with Fernandes, like, that's an incredible midfield. They're so talented. But then you look at the rest of the team here, and yes, there's talented players all over, but can they solve the Ronaldo problem? And what the Ronaldo problem is that they have relied so much on him throughout qualifying, throughout the last decade, even though it's maybe not optimal for him to be playing and starting and going the full 90 minutes because he doesn't have the legs anymore. And really, Ronaldo's style doesn't really enable Portugal to get the best out of their own midfield because they rely so much on crossing to try to serve Ronaldo in the penalty area that they're not getting Fernandes playing those high-risk passes in behind and stuff like that. So I really think that Portugal is a little bit their ceiling is a little bit lower than it could be because of how much they rely on Ronaldo. Ronaldo would be a perfect super sub, but playing him like 90 minutes, this is like not, I think, an optimal thing. Their left winger, Rafael Leao, he's not been great. So I think Colombia is very live to win the group. They're very organized defensively. They know what they are. They have very defined roles, which I don't think Portugal does. So Colombia's, you know, 2-1. There's some plus 250s out there on them to win that group, Group K. And I think they're going to be very live to do that.
1: Anthony DeBundo of The Ringer joining us here on the Progressive Guest Line, talking all things World Cup, set to get underway Thursday. Can you take us through some of the other group winners that you have in mind and what those odds might be paired with them?
2: Yeah, let's go to Group B, where the highest floor, lowest ceiling, and most reliable team in international soccer sits, and that's the Swiss. Switzerland has been into the knockout stage of each of the last four World Cups. They've been to the knockout stage in each of the last few European championships as well. And we kind of know what we're getting from Switzerland. They are very structured in possession. They are very sure of what they are. They're a solid defensive team. They don't have any game-breaking attackers. They don't have any superstar-level players where you are really turning heads to say, oh my gosh, I need to watch Switzerland today because I need to see this person. The days of Jerdan Shaqiri's, you know, beautiful left foot are over. But this Swiss team is still really reliable. And in this group, Canada's the host. They're getting some market love because of that. But Canada's in a bit of an injury crisis now. Bombito, their starting center back, he's out. Flores, one of their main midfielders, is out. Alphonso Davies, who is far and away their best player, is unlikely to play in the first couple of group matches. He might come back at the end, but he's not fit right now, and he hasn't played soccer in a while. So I think there's real questions about that. I think Canada is a team that maybe is a little overvalued coming into this tournament as a result. And I think, you know, the Swiss are minus 120, minus 125 to win that group. I mean, I have them closer to 60%, and I'm going to ride the Swiss until the wheels come off, which will probably happen in the round of 16.
3: Any other group winners that are on your mind?
2: Yeah, you know, the Dutch come in as kind of like the best of the rest, and that's kind of always been their place in the modern, you know, soccer ecosphere. They've been runners-up at this tournament so many times. They were in the European Championship semifinals 2 years ago. I have questions about what the Dutch look like in terms of their tactics and their midfield as well. They're a little bit limited athletically. They don't have a ton of passing range either. I think it's like a pretty interesting midfield if you had a more robust pressing system around them, but they don't. They don't really press, their defense has kind of faltered throughout most of qualifying here. So I like the Dutch in some ways, but I think they're vulnerable to a very specific kind of team, and that specific kind of team is Japan. And Japan is not, again, the most talented team in this field, but they're deep. They press. They're going to play the Dutch in the first game. I think Japan's, you know, they're like plus 250 to win that group. Which is, you know, pretty similar to the money line price. I think Japan's pretty live there. A little bit down on Sweden as well in that group. So I think this is the kind of group where if you're going to see some real chaos, maybe it happens here. Tunisia wouldn't surprise me if they pulled off a result or two as well in that group. But I think Japan is a little bit cheap to win. I can't even keep track of all the group letters at this point.
3: It's
2: Group F.
3: Yep.
2: Group F. Yeah, that sounds about right. I know who's in which group, but, like, the letters are kind of thrown.
1: Before we let you go, there are going to be a lot of people, I'm sure, that are watching the World Cup this week that have not watched soccer all year long but want to cheer on Team USA. What are they going to get when they flip on USA games?
2: Yeah, it's kind of like in to just diss the United States all the time and talk about how much they stink and how they're no good and they're a bunch of frauds and we're no good at soccer. I have a serious, cautious optimism about this group and what they can do. Now, the two things you need to know is that this is by far the most balanced group. I ranked all the teams 1 to 48 in my numbers and in a power rankings piece that'll be up at The Ringer tomorrow. I have the U.S. 18th, first place in their group, and I have Australia last at 31st. So we're talking about a very small margin between first place and last place. That means a lot of things. One, they should have pretty competitive and entertaining and interesting matches. They're not just playing a bunch of teams they have no chance against or teams they're going to bully. That's not the case in this group. Paraguay is very good defensively. Turkey is very good offensively, so you kind of have a clashing styles matchup when they're going to need to, you know, grind it out against Paraguay, but then Turkey, that game should be more open in the final group game. But I have a lot of optimism about the U.S. because one of the biggest issues for this U.S. team, why they have struggled so much in the last 4 years for results, has been that they have very rarely had all of their players healthy at the same time. McKennie, Adams, Pulisic, Dest, Balogun, and Robinson have very rarely all played together. And guess what? We are 2-3 days from the U.S. opener, and it looks like Chris Richards is going to play, and it looks like the U.S. is going to have all of their best players healthy, and that lineup is a very competitive team that could make a run at this tournament.
1: You love to hear it if you're an American tuned into the World Cup this week. Anthony, thank you so much for the time. We appreciate you, buddy.
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1: 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You can follow him on X as well, at Anthony DeBundo. We got to step aside. More Money Moves coming up after this.
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9: My name is Erica. My son, Kaysen, is a patient at Shriners Children. 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
1: 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Jensen, you know I made the pilgrimage out there this past weekend. You and I are signed up for millions. We are in it to win it. A real pleasure to talk all things World Cup. Going to be getting on the pitch here starting on Thursday. Brian Dunseth, 9-year pro, and now soccer analyst for Apple TV, TNT Sports, host on Sirius XM FC and Week in the Tackle podcast. Kind enough to join us now here on the Progressive Guest Line. Brian, that's a lot of labels, my friend, for a player turned broadcaster. You've been watching Team USA as they get ready here. What are you noticing now, Brian, as a former player and now as a broadcaster with Team USA? Could they be a little bit different and hopefully be a positive surprise in this version of the World Cup?
2: Yeah, listen, I've been around this team for the better part of the last 3.5 years, and in particular, watching the evolution of Mauricio Pochettino coming over and taking over this group. And let me start by saying I was 16 years old. I now have a 16-year-old that's going to witness the World Cup in the United States. I was 16 years old. I didn't have the money, and I couldn't afford the ticket growing up in Southern California and going to the Rose Bowl to watch Team USA. I was actually a volunteer at the LA Convention Center, and I just wanted to get my hands on the World Cup. These guys were my heroes. And thankfully, I get to work with guys like Tony Meola and John Harkes, et cetera. But to go from watching them on the field and thinking to myself as a teenager in Southern California, at some point, maybe I have the opportunity to go to the World Cup. I came up short. I was only basically an alternate. But I got to play in Major League Soccer. I got to play in the Rose Bowl. I got to go to Giant Stadium. I got to witness Alexi Lalas's fandom with the long hair and the goatee and be his roommate and sit in the bed next to him and watch him in a Powerade commercial and watch him in an Adidas commercial and listen to him speak Italian on the telephone, all because of his performance in the World Cup in 1994. So now being around this team, watching the young evolution of this group that was once termed the Golden Generation, and watching during the fall when they switched to this back three in the second half against South Korea and got results against Japan and Ecuador and Australia and Paraguay and Uruguay. And then you got into March and you're like, I don't know. And then last two games against Senegal and Germany, you see, I would say a competitive urgency is probably the best description I could give about this group, because they were combative. I think in the offensive phase of play, they were generating a ton of chances. And then ultimately, the mistakes that they made and the goals that they conceded were down to fine margins, which at this level is only going to ramp up with intensity. And ultimately, you know, the clash of success and failure is going to be these small little margins. So when I looked at this group and talking to Tyler Adams and Tim Weah and Mark McKenzie before the start of the game against Germany, you know, you could hear the youthful exuberance, but also kind of the chiseled experiences that they got in Qatar. And I'll tell you what, guys, they still have a bitter taste in their mouth for how they played versus the end result and losing in the quarterfinals against Netherlands in 2022.
3: Brian, you reminded me of the curly locks of one Alexi Lalas, which you saw front and center. Yes. And then the difference in the kits now, from what you guys wore to a little more fit and svelte, you know, and of course, you're not wearing the cotton, you know, covers. It felt like they're much more dynamic here. That's where I kind of want to hit with you. And you mentioned Group D. I think all of us that look at it, at least for our audience, it would feel like a pretty big shock if the U.S. does not win the group. But I think the bare minimum expectation is not only qualifying for the knockout round, but what is a realistic expectation for advancement for them? Is it into the round of 16, the quarterfinals? Like I realize a lot of that depends on the draw and how the rest of the groups do play out. But realistically, what do we expect, and what could be a spot that you kind of could say, yeah, you know what, I could definitely see them getting to this point?
2: Yeah, and I think to your point, to your question, it's the most fascinating part of this conversation with the group stage, because the team that they just finished with their final warm-up against Germany, I mean, they go to Brazil, they win 2014 World Cup, and then they're grouped in 2018 and in 2022. So just because you've won or are projected to win, it doesn't mean anything in this silly World Cup format that we talk about, because We're talking about performance. We're talking about injury. We're talking about coaches' decisions. We're talking about yellow cards. We're talking about red cards. Now we talk about VAR intervention. And a quick little reminder for the listeners and the viewers out there, usually it's the start of July that IFAB institutes and puts into play all the new rules. Well, they're going to do that. I was on a call with Pierluigi Collina, which is the most iconic referee of all time. Just looking at him with a smile on his face still scares me because of his presence as a referee on the field. And he was talking about all these things, from time substitutions to how long it takes for throw-ins to goalkeepers holding the ball that then leads to corners. So there's going to be all these little details. And the devil in the details, I think, is really going to separate a lot of these teams. To your original question, I think there's a blessing and a curse, because U.S. soccer did such a great job of scheduling matches against Turkey and Switzerland heading into the Gold Cup. And then in the fall, they played against Australia and beat them in Denver. They played against Paraguay. And I don't know if you remember, but like the fisticuffs with Alex Freeman getting thrown to the ground and Poch tumbling, their coach tumbling. It was all right by the center camera. And I loved it. We joke around on the broadcast because I love the nuance in the game, the competitive atmosphere. We call it Dunsethery. And there's always like the manipulation of the opponent, the manipulation of the referee, because the margins are so thin. So when you talk about Paraguay, incredibly combative, I'm intrigued to see, do they sit or do they try to control the tempo of the game with the ball? Because that, I think that'll dictate a lot of the confidence. With Australia, they're already talking. They've been talking for like 2 weeks because they thought that they saw a couple clips of former American national team players that had disrespected what they're capable of doing. So you know it's going to be a kick fest right through the central heart of the midfield. And then ultimately with Turkey, they had to go down to the last minute to qualify. But with guys like Arda Güler, they're incredibly special in certain positions. So you have that fine line of how much do we know about them? How much are unknown with maybe some of the peripheral players that have been added? And then all of a sudden, the one thing I would remind people, it's not always the superstars. It's the guys kind of deeper on the bench that end up being the superheroes in a match, in a tournament like this, because the ones that aren't relied upon in the beginning usually become the most important near the end.
1: Enjoying our conversation here with Brian Dunseth, breaking down the World Cup beginning on Thursday. You're going to be in Mexico early for the action, then going to be going to Philadelphia here for the 4th of July. That's going to be a lot of fun here. When you're looking at the early rounds here, and I know that USA at 60-1 is a long shot to win the World Cup, even as the host country here. Are there any other realistic long shots that you might see in Mexico, you might see in Philadelphia, that you think could be longer shots on the board instead of the shorter shots like France, Spain, England, and, say, Brazil as single-digit options?
2: Yeah, I'll go with the teams that I've seen up close and personal. I think Portugal can cause some serious problems in this World Cup. I think Belgium, even though we've talked about the golden generation and them, you know, the Kevin De Bruyne is kind of at the end of the cycles of his career, I still think have something really, really special. And I think it's those two teams. I would talk about the substitution patterns, because usually you have, I don't want to say significant drop off because we're talking about World Cup status, but you are going to have a difference between the starters and the impact subs. But the impact subs for both teams that I saw against the United States down in Atlanta, that would, as a former center back, if I saw these guys, you know, jogging on the field, I'd be like, man, I thought I was going to get a break for a second. I thought I was going to be able to relax for a second. The other two teams, we saw Senegal. Now, in context, U.S. beat Senegal, but Senegal still was missing three players that were absolute starters as they were returning from Conference League, from Champions League, and some of the playoff football that they were dealing with domestically. And then Morocco. I mean, if you watched Morocco with the 17s, with the under-20s, with the Olympic team, and now with this full team. They went to the AFCON final against Senegal. I don't know how many people saw the images out there. It was wild, both on the field, off the field. Senegal wins, but yet Morocco's awarded the trophy in the 3-0 default win. And two teams that I don't think Morocco still has gotten the trophy, because Senegal said, yeah, come take it off us. But those are the other two teams that I think are always going to be the ones that are going to surprise you. I think out of South America, everyone's going to talk about Argentina and Lionel Messi for obvious reasons. They're going to talk about, with now Carlo Ancelotti managing Brazil, what are they capable of doing? I still think they have a little bit of weakness in that defensive phase of play. But ultimately, I would keep an eye on a team like Uruguay. I think Uruguay out of South America is going to be incredibly combative. Tactically, they're going to have a ton of nuances. And then in moments that you think that they're done, all of a sudden they come and smack you in the face and they walk away with the result.
1: 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Jensen and I really appreciate your time here joining us here on VSiN by the Books. Have a great call in Mexico. Safe travels. Can't wait to see you back in Philadelphia as well. Enjoy this World Cup run, my friend.
2: Yeah, thank you, guys. 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
1: 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Talking to Brian Zunzip. 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Jensen, of course, you've been watching here on FanDuel Sports Network. 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We've got a numbers game with Gil Alexander and Kelly Vidlin. They're coming up next.
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0: Recommit Franchise Morning Show, Wednesday, June 10. Wednesday, June 10, Game 4 coming up tonight. Madison Square Garden. Spurs, Knicks. Spurs obviously getting back on the, right path or on the board in the NBA Finals with a 115-111 win on Monday night. We shall see. Carolina strikes back. It's a 2-2. Going back to Raleigh. Ryan Chapman, good morning.
1: Good morning. Good morning. I continue to be blown away about the Stanley Cup Finals ability to like deliver great games. Was it 3-3 going into the third period?
0: And yeah, it was great.
1: When the double great overtime.
0: Great background noise last night.
1: But I feels like the hockey has done everything it possibly can to deliver one of the fantastic series, which we will absolutely take. And certainly going to have high stakes tonight as everything comes back to regroups at the Garden. And for the Spurs, it's going to be okay. We've seen them get off the mat from a couple of like potential gut punches before. So

0: it really kind of looks like. I mean, the Knicks have been down with 2 minutes left in the first two games. Obviously, they were able to find ways to win. Probably need Jalen Brunson to play a little bit better. He has not played just incredibly well for four quarters in the first three games, but we'll see. He obviously get the ball in his hands in the fourth quarter. You never know what's going to happen. So I'm very intrigued to see what we get out of the baby Spurs tonight as well.
1: Yeah, I think it's a big bounce back opportunity for Cat and the Knicks as well. And I think a little bit of that was just due to getting a lot more Wemby attention shuttled his way throughout the duration of the events on Monday night. But more than anything, this felt like a game three was kind of a return to the Jekyll and Hyde Knicks, where it was so Brunson-centric that on the nights that he was unbelievable, it was, they can go out there and play with anybody. And then they had moments where they would throw it away, and you're sitting there going, is this a serious team? And it felt like they had found something in just the Cat involvement. He didn't need to shoot 25 times or anything like that, but it seemed like a lot more passive performance from him back on Monday night. So I'd be interested to see, especially if the Knicks look around and go, hey, we actually are happy if Wemby pays that much more attention to Cat, because Cat's, he still needs to get his touches on the perimeter, and that would, in a way, force Wemby to make the decision of, I'm going to be pulled all the way out there or kind of live in no man's land. And that's a spot where I know they're very different players, but when Wemby was in no man's land, that was what I think led to Caruso being so hot for the first five games of the Western Conference Finals, because he just took advantage of that in a big way. So interested to see kind of the little chess match in the tweaks that are going to come with a game four this evening.
0: It's kind of weird that the Thunder, it feels like they haven't played in, months. We'll see. They got the draft coming up at the end of the week. Press talked to the media, on Monday? We shall see.
1: Yeah, not much. I don't know if you tune into Presti end-of-season press conferences looking for any insight into, the draft or anything. That usually probably goes poorly if you're looking for that, but certainly didn't get much of that for the end-of-the-year powwow with Mr. Presti on Monday.
0: I usually take that in with my spark note.
1: Yeah, give me the, he'll go for 2 hours. You give me the three clips that matter, and the rest of it is a whole lot of him setting the table for stuff, but not really saying a whole lot, which is fine. It's certainly been a model that has worked pretty well for the Thunder and Sam Presti, but doesn't mean that we have to sit on every word and every single second of the hour and 40 or whatever ended up being on Monday.
0: And it really doesn't, I guess, affect me. I don't know. Maybe I need to listen. Be a better Thunder fan that way. Either way, I am excited about game four. The Wemby foul did not get upgraded. I know that will probably be a big thing on social media last night. I don't know if it does anything if it had. So,
1: it would have been a big decision for the league, because that would have put Wemby on the fringe of flagrant points and things that have been collected through the playoffs, where if he had had that would have put him to the threshold of if they had just given him one flagrant point for that, it would have become a situation where his next flagrant could have carried a suspension too, like a one-game suspension. But
0: I don't know if that does anything for me.
1: Well, I mean, if he gets suspended for a game, do you think that would do something for you?
0: If he died, it might. But I don't know about that. I mean, I guess, yeah. That would have been awesome.
1: I don't know if, going back at it, I probably am not the right person to watch it, because I would be like, he's a war criminal. But
0: I'm the same way.
1: Yeah, but it's was a pretty big decision by the league either way. I don't necessarily think it was wrong. I think it kind of fell with, if you have bumped up against the Spurs or a Knicks fan, you probably were like, this is the worst thing in the world. I think everybody else is probably just like, yeah, whatevs.
0: That's exactly what it is. I saw somebody on Twitter yesterday, one of those Spurs beat reporters, talking about, he had a handful of jersey, or Jalen Brunson had a handful of his jersey, and he was just getting them off. It's like, I mean, whatever. It is exactly what you're saying, though. Depends on what team you're cheering for, what interest you have, and you'll see it one way. The other people will see it the other way.
1: I think in the end, it probably was just that if Brunson was

0: 3 inches taller, that we probably wouldn't have had the whole situation, because, like, I think it probably truly ends up being that was Wimby being, like, extra aggressive. Sure. Did it happen to be the perfect storm of where Wimby's elbow and Brunson's face happened to be just because of their difference in height? Also sure as far as that goes, but I was not, like, outraged or whatever, but I do think that that was going to have to be a situation where the league was going to have to be, like, sure, that was whiffed and missed in the moment, because who knows, maybe if Wimby comes in with the extra flagrant points, he's, like, minding his P's and Q's, but that would have become a massive talking point, and it's like, you thought it was a circus when Draymond was approaching that across various files. Imagine the guy that everyone's waiting in the wings to, like, anoint the face of the league being in a spot where it could... Like, could you imagine the if everyone's exhausted by every angle of everything Wimby does now, going into a game 5 or game 6, potential game 7 situation, knowing that, hey, if he has one more flagrant, that would, like, carry a suspension just because of the playoff rules, that would have been that would have led to a bit of a circus every time that any contact happened around Victor Wembanyama.
1: It would have been great. There's no doubt about that. I would have cheered for it.
0: Yes, 100%.
1: Guy's a dirty player. I don't know what to say. Well, I would imagine that he's going to be involved in something else that comes up here over the next, you know, however many games are left in this playoff run this season, and it will be ridiculed and debated and everything in between.
0: I hit the point, I think, certainly in the West Conference Finals. It's scary that I'm already tired of him, because we've got, like, a decade plus left.
1: Yeah, it's going to be a long time. Not going anywhere for a while. It's also kind of funny that, you know, you look up and it's like, I don't know if he's necessarily played that well. And then they're doing the starting introductions or the starting lineups on Monday night. And it's like, he's averaging 34 and 13 in the NBA Finals. It's like, oh,
0: right. Okay,
1: well. That's one of the other reasons that I hate him. So
0: I think that anytime he goes out and gives a performance they did in game 1 of the Western Conference Finals, which was like the not his playoff introduction, but it's like, okay, hey, the real games have started and this is what you do. Everything else from there, even good night, seemed like meh.
1: I just want to see one team too, and I guess we're down to one option, but just want to see one team come out and punch the Spurs in the face. Maybe literally too. I don't know. It doesn't seem like the Spurs very often get beat out of the gates in the first quarter. The Thunder certainly didn't do it. The Knicks haven't done it.
0: It's interesting. I was talking to Dan about this yesterday because, first off, I feel like every team in the league is like, how do we study what the Spurs do in the first 3 minutes? Because they always shoot out like a cannon. But then the flip side of it is I bet there are a bunch of teams that look at how it feels like the Spurs – like lose their minds the last 4 minutes of the first half. They do a really good job of resetting, but is this almost that they're such a young team that they get so juiced that they like wear themselves out almost in a weird way in the first half, which leads to kind of some boneheaded decisions right at the end, and they need that halftime to reset, because it's certainly a formula that's worked for them thus far, but it's been one of those spots where, yeah, I'd love to see the Knicks be able to get out to a strong start and see, can the Spurs kind of claw back, or is that the path to getting a blowout that we haven't quite got here yet in the NBA Finals?
1: And more than anything, Jalen Brunson needs to play better. I mean, is that being too tough on a guy that, you know, obviously won him game 1, or was it game 2? It won him game 2, won him both games, really. But it his turnovers on, and really all the Knicks in the first quarter, in the first half, with all the turnovers on just seemed like they prevented themselves from finding a way.
0: Yeah, he definitely has to take care of the ball. I would maybe say, though, if you had taken turnovers out of it for a second, which is hard to do because obviously they matter a whole ton, 32 points on 11 of 25 shooting.
1: Yeah, I mean, it's really, really
0: deep, 7-8 from the line, 5 boards, 5
1: productive,
0: assists.
1: Productive, for sure.
0: I think that part of it was if you had gotten that showing with normal Cat, from these, what would that be? The 13-game winning streak, just kind of what Cat had been giving you there. Or, I mean, if you had gotten that production from Brunson and Shamet went 3 of 7 instead of 1 of 7, yeah, how much differently would we look at the Brunson situation of coming back and be like, yeah, please take care of the ball earlier. But
1: 1 of 8, 1 of 7 for Landry Shamet.
0: Yeah, I think that I think he just got too Brunson-centric, which that also could be, hey, Jalen, I know that you're so used to taking over, but you've got to trust that you can get the ball back to Cat and get the ball back in the hands of whoever you're looking for, whether it be Bridges, although Bridges still has to shoot the ball if you're going to do that.
1: Well, either way, massive game tonight. Knicks can take a commanding 3-1 lead, or you look up and all of a sudden this thing's going back to San Antonio and the Spurs will have won two in a row with both the visiting team winning the first two games of each. So I don't know. Should be rather interesting. It's going to be a massive game tonight at Madison Square Garden. You would expect everything in between to be coming together for this series.
0: Bit of a fiesta, I think, this evening is what we're hoping to get again.
1: Should be fantastic. All right, 6:13 Franchise Boarding Show. Take an opening timeout here on a hump day in the BLC. Be back.
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0: Welcome back. 618 Franchise Boarding Show. Just a few days from a trip to Omaha for the OU baseball team. They were up at the Kansas City Royals game last night, catching up with our good buddy Bobby Witt Jr. Pretty cool. I think they'll be headed up to Omaha today, actually. Little media day extravaganza coming up on Thursday.
1: I was gonna say, is the Thursday the full media day, even though they don't get going until Saturday?
0: I think so.
1: Don't know why
0: I haven't even looked. Not gonna be there, obviously. Yeah. So it hasn't really concerned me, but I think that is to be the case.
1: Like, didn't know why they would split it for any reason, but just didn't know if that was gonna be a situation where they get to get settled in and get in on all of the media day happening before.
0: It's all very, very similar to what we have here at Oklahoma City, usually, from a schedule point perspective.
1: I imagine a ton of the all the promo, intro, and outro stuff, as well as
0: a bunch of ESPN stuff,
1: press conference happenings. It makes for a very, very long day, which I imagine is the exact same situation up in Omaha.
0: I think back in 2022 when I was up there for the media day extravaganza, because OU did play on the first day, so we went up there for it. It seemed like it rained, and it kind of cut everything short, which wasn't a bad thing, like all the open practices and stuff. So we'll see. Probably hear from Skip Johnson at some point on the podium. We'll talk to him tomorrow morning before everything gets going. But very exciting times for the OU baseball team. Obviously, the way that they've played in Atlanta 2 weeks ago and then went up to Lawrence this past weekend. I guess sky's the limit. I guess why not Oklahoma? They'll open up the College World Series coming up on Saturday, 2 o'clock against Alabama. It's an SEC Invitational on that side of the bracket on Saturday with Georgia and Texas following. So make quick work for Kobe Branch's parents. They'll be able to stay around and watch a doubleheader with both of their kids. That has to be pretty damn cool.
1: Gonna do the hey, we gotta head up to the restroom real quick and change out of the OU stuff into the George stuff, which should be
0: do they go with the jersey like split down the middle?
1: Yeah, I don't know. Do you do split jersey? Do you just go like we'll do hat of one team, like shirt of the other type situation? Everybody just knows the bit as well, and you can just kind of be like, hey, special day for us. I think everybody's going to be okay with that, especially as they're not playing each other by any means on Saturday, at least.
0: They'd be really up against it if they have to play against each other, which obviously if OU and Georgia were to win on Saturday, they would do so on Monday night.
1: I think you got to send half the family to the Georgia section, half the family to the OU section, and just kind of like wave across if that happens by virtue of getting the same result on Saturday.
0: I think that they, if I remember correctly, I think that they did something along those lines when they played down in Athens last year in the three-game series during the regular season with Colby and Kyle. So we'll see. Their younger brother, Carter, it's been a good week on the baseball field for them. Their younger brother ended up winning a state championship and was the tournament MVP, so it sounds like he's a pretty damn good player as well. The Branch boys can play a little bit of ball.
1: Yeah, it sounds like it's just been nothing but good tidings here throughout late May and early June, which is not bad. And it looks like Skip and the boys are so hot that they even brought some good tidings to the Royals last night as well.
0: Did they end up winning? I didn't even see.
1: Yes, yes. They're ripping off, that's three straight. We want to call it a out-and-out streak for Kansas City?
0: I would cut someone's throat for three wins for the Cubs. They haven't won three games in consecutively.
1: Since the last 10-game win streak?
0: Yeah, about a month. Season's very, very close to being canceled. They lose to the Colorado Rockies last night. So, good vibes all the way around for the baseball team.
1: Yeah, it was no complaints, but not a good
0: night. You guys got walked off, right?
1: Got walked off. The bigger concern, thankfully, it sounds like it'll be okay, is that Acuna pulled up coming down to first, and it was the same hamstring that he had been sidelined with a little bit ago, but it sounds
0: from the outside looking in, it seems like he gets hurt every day.
1: Yes.
0: There
1: is always, watching Ronald Acuna is a very fun experience, but there's always like this, I'm trying to think of if there's anybody that's been like this for the Thunder recently or anything, where every time any kind of anything happens, you're just like, is this He also just limps a lot, like, and so you never know, is he actually hurt? Is this going to be a two-week situation? And then sometimes it looks like it's nothing, and it's like, oh, his ACL's just gone. And you're like, okay, well, it's a roller coaster just to get that. But it sounded like what Weiss said. This was, like, truly just precautionary, so we'll fingers crossed, hopefully.
0: All right, well, at least the Braves are 23 games over 500.
1: Yeah, not that it was a... these things happen. Just hope that Ronnie's okay. Not a huge panic situation.
0: Interesting.
1: Seems like it was a bad day for everybody yesterday. Brewers went down. Phillies went down. They've been as hot as anybody in the league since Big Don
0: was over. Watched a little bit of that. Blew a one-run lead in the ninth inning. The Phillies did.
1: It's basically just the Yankees and the Dodgers that did okay as far as the good teams yesterday. Everybody else was a little up and down.
0: All right, well, I think I'm going to take the stance of the Cubs will not be winning any baseball games until they fire Craig Counsell, and that's not going to happen anytime soon. So pretty miserable, I don't know, 4 months ahead.
1: Yeah, it's not the spot anyone wants to be in, like, at the onset of the dog days.
0: I need to find something to do this summer. I'm not going to be watching it. Whatevs. We proceed. I'm excited about this week, though, with the start of the College World Series up at Omaha.
1: Yeah, should be fantastic. I'm even excited for... I know that... not a lot of involvement, just because you got to let both things work out, but excited for the Friday slate as well to get going.
0: Yeah, it should be really interesting. You know, that side of the bracket, obviously everything on the OU side is going to be, I would imagine, kind of the attention getter. But I think that you have kind of the Omaha darling, obviously, with the Troy team, the West Virginia team that, you know, kind of ran through Morgantown a little bit, but still had a little bit of trouble. And then you got the other two, Old Miss and North Carolina team that, you know, really kind of was playing with its food over the weekend, had to come back to beat USC. You know, USC has to feel like they just completely blew that game.
1: Yeah, North Carolina got a lot of help just from it looked like if you had taken the USC hat off and put, unfortunately for some of our friends, to our northeast, if you'd put an Arkansas hat on some of the USC happenings, I'd be like, we've seen that kind of meltdown before, which credits North Carolina for taking advantage of it. But, I mean, you get Ole Miss in North Carolina where it feels like it's just one game and you can work your way through, but those two are wrestling for, like, whoever wins that game is going to feel like they've put themselves in great position, not just to hunker down in Omaha, but to try to put themselves on the inside track for a champ series.
0: They, Ole Miss is... I don't know if it's very comparable from their side of the tracks as far as what they are in or what they were in 2022 when they went on the, you know, the kind of the unbelievable run from a team that wasn't going to make the NCAA tournament to the final team in to getting in and then winning and playing Oklahoma at Omaha in the championship series. It feels like those two teams are kind of in the same vibe, both unseeded. Coming into the NCAA tournament and then finding their way into the into Omaha. So they're on opposite sides of the bracket yet again. But we'll see. I'm kind of thinking that we're going to see somebody coming out of the North Carolina and the Old Miss portion of that side of the bracket. But that's why they play the game, I guess.
1: We're 2-7 on Saturday. Is it also 2-7 on Friday, or is it shifted up slightly?
0: On Friday, I believe it is earlier.
1: Is it a 1-6?
0: 1-6.
1: We'll take that.
0: I think Saturday is the only day that they have 2-7. Everything else is 1-6 the rest of the way.
1: That'll play for us.
0: Talking about start times.
1: Yes.
0: By the way.
1: Yes. We'll get that going, and I'm excited to get that. Just especially because I think that it always looks like an incredible atmosphere out there, but to start it off with Troy and West Virginia, I think that's going to ensure that everything is ready to just pop off.
0: I mean, could that
1: right from the jump?
0: Could that go any better for the West Virginia fan that's going to be making the trip over to Omaha? They're going to have an entire day's across the street at Rocco's on Saturday. Yeah. I guess an entire day, an entire Friday night as well.
1: It's you get a, if they drew it up right, they're going to have a entire Thursday, get out there early on Friday, and then you either take the party over or you don't worry about it. You have all day on Saturday to post up, and then, yeah, Sunday, you're hoping that you're playing in a winner's bracket side of your little half of the bracket, certainly to punch your ticket to really be in a great spot.
0: Would be quite exciting if you could get a OU-Texas matchup on Monday night in a winner bracket game with the winner going, you know, obviously putting themselves in really good shape to get into a national championship series. Watched a little bit of the Texas-Oregon series coming up on, or I guess it was already played, but watched a little bit of that on Sunday night when we got back after the game had been put into a rain delay or a lightning delay. I think Texas is really good, obviously. But I guess if you're an OU fan, you look at the way that they played against Texas down in Austin and say that you could play right with them. So we shall see.
1: Yeah, it'll be a spot, too, where so much of it is even against whether it be Alabama, you look back at a pretty close series, or Texas, which it looks terrible in the end result, but could have been much, much different. Part of it's going to be you get that, but it's also how much can you even really compare it? Because this team is playing just so out of their mind and in such a better place right now as well. It's almost kind of like a fresh slate to a certain extent.
0: I don't think that OU, from a mental standpoint, could be in a better spot than they are heading into this thing after everything that they've done here over the last 2 weeks.
1: And I don't think they're paying too much attention to it, but I think that in a sick way, they're just like, yeah, cool. We have the fourth best odds on our side. We'll just continue to roll in that underdog mentality and just...
0: if nothing else, I think
1: pressure's off,
0: it's probably
1: still
0: something that gets, I don't know, even more so, not beloved, but like just...
1: Ingrained,
0: kind of appreciated. Yeah. I'd talk to Skip tomorrow about it, but I would imagine that the calling card here is, why not? So... I don't know. We'll see. I would expect Cord Rager to get the ball on Saturday. I think we've been saying it wrong all year, too. Just sitting up with Toby at the Super Regional. Whatever.
1: Hey, he'll...
0: He knows. He knows they don't get that.
1: He'll get that rolling, and if he has another performance like he's had his...
0: Rager.
1: To
0: Rager.
1: Start off regionals and supers, everybody will be getting it right. And he'll be kind of like the talk of Omaha to a certain extent if he's dominant again and they're set up for a nice little winner's bracket game on Monday night.
0: It's crazy to think that they were doing this with a, basically a duo or maybe a trio, if you want to say, of freshman arms starting on the bump for Oklahoma here over the last couple of weeks. And LJ Mercurius is going to certainly play a role in, everything that they have going on up in Omaha.
1: Yeah, it's just, for me, I think it's even more crazy. It's not just that it's freshman, it's that it's freshman, and then suddenly, it's not like Xander wasn't a key part of whatever thing they were doing all year long, but to just move into a totally different role, basically, for the postseason, and just be like, yeah, this is perfect, let's just roll.
0: The weather's going to be interesting up in Omaha over the next couple of days. You know, particularly going into the weekend, and then the beginning of next week. Can I interest you in an 80-degree high?
1: Yeah.
0: On Saturday?
1: I could take that.
0: What about on Sunday? 73 high?
1: That sounds...
0: With a low of 59?
1: Yeah, that sounds about as good as it gets to be in mid-June. How was the...
0: I might sleep outside on one of those days.
1: Yeah, I wouldn't blame you at all. Are we supposed to get rain by any means or anything like that?
0: Oh, yeah. Chances early in the week, but I think it's more so just are they gonna pop up? I think it's kind of like when people come down here for the softball stuff. You just kind of know that there's a chance. Usually, I know in 2022 it would it was in like a cycle where it would pour overnight, and then you would wake up and everything would be okay during the day. It'd be pretty hot.
1: It's more about timing than like, oh my gosh, it's going to be a monsoon. Sounds like a little bit different than that kind of what Oklahoma was looking at weather-wise for regionals and supers, where you're just like, well, it's just going to be raining all the time. It's about finding windows to play as opposed to dodging the rain?
0: Yeah, I don't think it's going to be a... I don't think they're going to have like a washout or anything like that.
1: Yeah.
0: Which, you know, obviously, good news. All right, 6:33, Franchise Morning Show. Be back.
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0: Welcome back. 6:38. Franchise Morning Show. What a scene that was last night down in Auburn.
1: The SEC European / Argentinian overlap has
0: Why aren't they just playing all the games in SEC stadiums?
1: Dude, I don't know.
0: Honestly.
1: That'd be sick. Some of the college stadiums were kind of knocked out of host preparations early because, like, certainly we have great experience with this, but some of the, like, super tight sidelines mean that they can't have the full width that you have to have.
0: Yeah, I don't think they'd be able to fit a soccer pitch into Owen Field.
1: Right, but...
0: No. It's too small, right?
1: Yeah, it's not wide enough. Yeah. And for I know, like, at Auburn, for instance, they basically had to take great care to say, hey, we're going to pull out a bunch of the hedges for some of these warm-up games and stuff like that.
0: So they did do that, yeah, didn't they?
1: Yes, they had to.
0: I saw the field last night. Like, somebody put out, like, an overhead view.
1: Yeah.
0: And I thought it looked different. And that's exactly what they did.
1: Yeah, so there have been a couple of spots like that, but it's also I guess it's not a weird rule. You can't play on any of the World Cup sites until the tournament starts. So for all these warm-up games, for instance, like Argentina's done a very good job of that. I think that's why they scheduled A&M and scheduled, because they played in A&M and then in Auburn, because they basically said, we would rather have a slightly smaller field, even if there's some alterations, but play on a place that has grass, like real grass anyway. Because England was complaining. They scheduled to play on a originally turf field that they tossed some grass over it. And because it wasn't a World Cup host site, they didn't go through the, like, three-month process that all the other stadiums have gone through. So the grass was kind of crappy and stuff like that. I'm like, well, that's you guys, like, you knew that when you were scheduling it. But some of the vibes, just trekked through SEC country, it sounds like I woke up this morning to more updates that they experienced Buc-ee's, and they're like, holy S, guys, this is a gas station.
0: Yeah, they went to Boosie's last night. Pretty good follow. I gave them a follow last night, the fellas from Germany.
1: Sounds like that they had to have some inside knowledge, because the road trip that they're going on is exactly what I would have told them to do based off of where they landed and where some of the warm-up games and stuff like that was. So there's been that's been an incredible follow. There's been a British family that landed in Houston initially, and they're making their way up to Arlington. And the things that they have put out there, they have experienced an HEB for the first time. Mm-hmm. They've rolled through Chick-fil-A. They've rolled through Whataburger. They experienced an Astros game where they were just like, this is unbelievable. And it didn't even look like it was like a juiced Astros game with the way they've been playing, but they're just like, this is just so amazing. I've seen a British couple encounter the boomstick up at Globe Life and be like, what the heck is this? And why don't we have this kind of just random stuff?
0: Oh, I mean, there's reasons why we're a disgusting country.
1: And two of my favorites, though, have been the initial, like, British family.
0: Yes.
1: When he went into the HEB, he took a whole video that's like, boys, come with me to an American soda aisle. And it just looks like anything that we're used to at, like, Walmart or whatever. And he had stopped at the Dr. Pepper, and he's like, guys, there's Dr. Pepper. There's Dr. Pepper Zero. There's Diet Dr. Pepper. There's Dr. Pepper Cherry. And he just, like, went through all the combinations of stuff you could get. And I was like, I guess I know that, like, we just look at that all the time. We're just like, yep, shout out. We need our different options to go tailgate on a Saturday or whatever. But seeing some of that, and then I think the cherry on top was, I think it was a group of German fans separate from the one that's been doing the trek through the South, that basically they're just like, we always made fun of Americans for putting ranch on everything, and now that I've had ranch, how have we not brought this back over to the motherland?
0: Yeah, she's infatuated. I forget what the gal's name is, but infatuated with what we are doing with the ranch.
1: Which
0: I didn't even really think about, that other places don't have ranch.
1: Right.
0: As I'm stuffing my face on Saturday night with a fried pimento cheese ball in ranch.
1: Which
0: I don't know. I was laughing about that.
1: Sounds electric.
0: Oh, my God. It was so good. If you're ever in Lawrence, go to Johnny's Tavern. Get the appetizer. It's life-changing. I think Colton and Josh Calloway were sick of me talking about it by the end of the trip.
1: Well, that is a situation where we just need to get that transported here. Like, we need a, you know, they have, like, sister cities and stuff like that where they, hey, Oklahoma City is matched up with, like, Tokyo or whatever. We need to have, like, sister restaurants that trade appetizers and stuff like that across for...
0: We'll give them calf fries.
1: Yeah, we can make that happen. But I've also enjoyed as well some of the pomp and circumstance that has been, like, last night, it sounds like everyone was all the way in on taking in the Eagle flying before the match out in Auburn, but also just a bunch of people being like, hey, these flyovers are kind of dope. I get why the U.S. does these all the time, because it gets the juices going right before kickoff. And I was like, yeah, man, we may be fat and all that stuff and all the stuff that you allege over here, but we do know how to throw a party. We do know how to dress up a sporting event. Like, we've got that on lock. I promise you that.
0: The I think the funniest thing that I saw last night was somebody saying, can you imagine if nobody had social media and these Germans were going back to their motherland telling them about the Auburn experience,
1: and right,
0: how they release an eagle, you know, and it's soaring through, you know, the stadium with 90,000 fans. Like, it truly sounds like something you would hear from, like, the Gladiator days.
1: Yeah.
0: You know, in a way.
1: Or it sounds like an acid trip. Either way.
0: Yeah, 100%. It could be both. It's just funny taking it all in and seeing some of these people. I was a little bit disappointed, too, that, like, Tuber's Corner was it closed last night? They weren't able to go in and get lemonade or whatever.
1: Yeah, this is the modern portion of what's so exciting about, like, a World Cup, something like that. It's like, take the soccer, it can be good, bad, toss to the side. This is just like one of the instances that maybe we don't really get anymore of, like, the monoculture all coming together. Like, around the world, everyone's coming together for one event. And it's the massive exchange of cultures. And it's I am excited for our buddy Drake, because I did not tell about this, but, like, the Dutch have a tradition where, like, on their march to the stadium, they just, like, shut down streets and just start, like, bouncing, like, left and right and stuff like that. And it's like, if you just turn the corner and walk up on that, everyone's like, what the hell is going on here? But it's just, you know, part of the vibes rolling into things. It's basically just going to be a month and a half long party with a bunch of different cultures. Have you seen some of the videos out of Mexico as well?
0: No.
1: What are they doing? It looked like it was some Korean fans that were basically doing some keg stands out there in Mexico. Beautiful. And things like that, where I was beautiful, just like, yeah, we need to. I saw someone that's like, basically, this is when every 4 years we come together and see who's invented different or new ways of binge drinking and how they take it back home. And that's part of the World Cup party.
0: It all begins tomorrow?
1: Yes, tomorrow. Right? I believe it's 2 o'clock for Mexico. I think it's a 2 o'clock start.
0: Down in Mexico, right?
1: Yeah.
0: We got to talk about that yesterday.
1: Two tomorrow, two Friday. That'll get us off and running. That'll get Canada and USA both on Friday. And then from there, we basically are all day long for the entirety of the group stage. Like, we have 3 or 4 games a day until basically July, almost.
0: Who's this year? This might be just a completely ridiculous question, and tell me if it is. Who is, like, this year's Morocco? Is there a country that has a group of guys that everybody thinks can make a run?
1: Yeah.
0: Who's the underdog story here?
1: There's a couple of, like, so the heavy hitters are the heavy hitters, right? France, Spain, Argentina, Brazil, Germany, like, all that. Yeah. Morocco, I don't know if because they just were Morocco, if they, like, qualify in that again, but
0: Morocco can be Morocco again.
1: Yeah, it's like they're a team, I think, that gets the dark horse tab. I think that Ecuador is one that gets the dark horse tab. They have maybe
0: Ecuador.
1: Yeah, they've got maybe on paper one of the best defenses in the World Cup. And there's a lot of, like, hey, with this being a bigger World Cup, does this mean that goal scoring is, like, less valuable? Because if you can just work your way through and not allow goals, and suddenly you look up and you're in the final eight and then you're making a run at it, that kind of thing. So Ecuador's team, there's a lot of interest in Norway, is they've got Erling Haaland, who is one of the best, just
0: familiar with the name.
1: Yeah. One of the best goal scorers in the world as far as that goes. And so it's like a, hey, there's not, they've got some other, like, you know, established, like, Premier League guys, internationals, but it, they're like, hey, we might only have two or three, like, megastars, but the ones that we've got at any moment can just put the ball in the back of the net, which makes it hard as far as that goes. But I would say a lot of coalescing around, like, the Morocco, Ecuador, that kind of stuff as far as the dark horse goes, because otherwise there's just a lot of, it's an interesting tournament because a lot of older, more veteran guys like Ronaldo, Messi, Neymar made the Brazil squad. We'll see if he's healthy enough to get going, but it just seems like it's a extension.
0: What's wrong with Neymar?
1: It's like the retirement World Cup, man. Like a lot of guys probably
0: everybody's going on the back end.
1: Their swan song a little bit, which I think gives you a larger pool of favorites and maybe a smaller pool of dark horses, if that makes sense.
0: What's wrong with Neymar?
1: He's just been really, really banged up for the last two or three years. It's kind of like what we're talking about with Ronald, that if it's not one thing, it's another. And so we'll see. He had, I think it was an ankle situation immediately as they got into camp. So I think that the best case scenario for Neymar, maybe by the third group stage game or into knockouts, that he might be able to come on. And I think he might just be relegated to, like, hey, if he comes on in the 60th minute, can he make something happen in the last 30 minutes of a game, something like that, kind of be a super sub type situation. But I think he's also kind of in there to be the vibe mascot, that kind of thing.
0: Okay.
1: So otherwise, because some of the teams that might be dark horses, like Portugal, I think they're just out and out one of the favorites for the tournament. It's a weird, like, bigger group at the top and less, like, dark horse, but who knows?
0: I would expect from my very... one every 4 years, I would expect Portugal to be a part of the party.
1: Yeah, they should be. They're going to have to do the really tough thing of Portugal is about as deep as they've ever been, but they have one issue that has never really been an issue in years past. Letting Ronaldo go out there and cook has been a positive. Now it's going to be like Ronaldo still wants to be Ronaldo, and he needs to be more of a bit part player, and we'll see if they can balance that. I don't know how that's going to go as the tournament goes on, because it's kind of the opposite of Brazil. So Carlo Ancelotti is their manager. He's a heavily decorated. He had just come from Real Madrid, which is probably like the highest pressure job or one of them in the world. And he was basically like bullied into like, you have to take Neymar. Like it would be a national travesty if you don't take Neymar to be a part of this crew type situation. Whereas for Portugal, everyone wants Ronaldo in there, but I don't think anyone actually wants Ronaldo playing right now as anything more than a super sub. But we'll see if he's able to accept that.
0: He's more of a coach.
1: We'll see. I don't know, because Ronaldo still believes he has main character energy, which is what we love about him to a certain extent.
0: Nobody's told him.
1: Yeah, no one. Or if they've told him, no one has successfully broken through as far as that goes.
0: I would imagine that there's not many people that would be willing to make that sit down conversation.
1: Yeah, especially this, because I think everyone's like, I think even Ronaldo knows this will be the last dance to a certain extent, so they're just kind of like, let's just make nice for the next 3 weeks, and then we can all go off and go our separate ways. So,
0: well, they know how to get me wrapped into the World Cup, and that's by putting the United States at 8 o'clock on a Friday night.
1: They know exactly what they're doing. I know. I'm very excited about that, because I think we go 8-8-9 or 8-9-8, basically, because we go Friday, Thursday for the first three.
0: Which is just spectacular.
1: Chef's kiss. I love it as far as that goes. So, yeah, we'll be...
0: they're at? They're in Los Angeles, right?
1: Yeah, they're at SoFi as far as that goes. So we've got Mexico at the Azteca. We'll get South Korea in the Czech Republic. That is the 9 p.m. game tomorrow. So we go 2-9 tomorrow, and then we'll be 2-8 on Friday with Canada kind of getting their host duties out of the way in Toronto.
0: Other thing that I've really appreciated is the Euros that we're playing down in Florida that are bitching and moaning about the heat.
1: Oh, yeah. Well,
0: you don't even know heat yet.
1: You've got, it's twofold, because all the heat, which was fantastic, but then also the second they got into the stadium and they did their warm-up at Raymond James, and they're just like, guys, you don't understand. There's a pirate ship in this stadium. It's just like, oh.
0: So good.
1: I love that there have been a lot of, I think it was a New Zealand reporter, where he basically was like, hand up, in New Zealand, we're not really... we don't dump a ton of money into our stadiums, basically. Like, it's just kind of like you just show up and we're more worried about just the actual game. And so you have like the New Zealand reporter that shows up and they're just like, I can't believe this facility at Raymond James. And then all the NFL fans being like, brother, look at SoFi, look at some of the other like new stadiums. And that's been fun as well.
0: Yes, it definitely vibes of just wait.
1: It's like,
0: just wait until you see what we're talking about.
1: Yeah, it's like, can we send New Zealand to SoFi and just let that reporter be like, holy S, this is a, like, it's inside, but it's outside and everything going on here. So,
0: has anybody been complaining about the fields yet?
1: So, there have been a bunch of complaints about the fields, but it's kind of like falling on deaf ears because the fields that we're using, no one has played on yet. And those are the ones, like, if you've seen...
0: In the real tournament.
1: Yeah.
0: Because they've been playing at Auburn and
1: right.
0: A&M and all over the place.
1: And, like, have you seen the video that, like, the fields crew at SoFi has put out?
0: No.
1: So they put out, like, an explainer. They've been working on the World Cup field for, like, multiple months now. And they have totally scrapped their other grass field. They built, like, a whole structure on top of the concrete for irrigation stuff. It's as confident as I've ever been about grass in this country. I'm just like, it sounds like that whatever they got with, they certainly figured it out across a lot of these places. So I'm not super concerned once we actually get into the World Cup sites that are being used. But there have been some of the warm-up sites that it looked like they kind of half-assed it, which is like, hey, that's on you guys. You, the countries that are scheduling these friendlies, had to be a little bit more in-depth with the grounds crew because FIFA's got the fields we're actually playing on lock.
0: How did they decide on who was going where?
1: I don't know.
0: Like, did they say, okay, do you want to play, like, open bidding? Hey, there's going to be a game at Auburn. Who wants to play there?
1: Oh, for like, the friendlies and stuff
0: yeah.
1: like that? So they kind of go probably in reverse. The first thing that they do is, obviously, FIFA picks the actual game sites.
0: Uh-huh.
1: And then once the draw happens and they assign the schedule... Every country that wasn't USA, Canada, Mexico went into this big bidding process where FIFA sends them like a binder that says, these are all of our suggested cities to stay
0: gotcha.
1: In. If you want to go somewhere else, though, go for it. Like, you can just negotiate directly with the cities. Like, Oklahoma City and Norman and Stillwater were trying to bid around and nobody got anybody, basically. But then the team picks a host city. And then from there, once they pick their host city, they go, hey, we probably want two warm-up games. What's around, that kind of thing. So every country's done it a little bit different. Argentina, I think, was happy to kind of go on the tour of Houston over to Auburn, or I guess College Station technically. Some places like England said, we would just like to really post up here in Florida and hang
0: gotcha.
1: Out before our first game. So that's kind of like a every federation picks their own method to a certain extent. What ends up being so weird is, so it's a USA Canada Mexico host site. And obviously Canada and Mexico are going to play their games in Canada and Mexico. But once you get into the actual draw, there is no like, hey, because Mexico's playing in this game, we're going to keep them in Mexico. I think there's a scenario where if Canada and Mexico, I think if they both finish second in their group, they will play each other in LA in the knockout. Like, they will both leave
0: Perfect.
1: Canada and Mexico to go to LA, which is like a, I guess that's part of the logistics of a three-country tournament, but... yeah, once we get into it, there might be some weirdness of like, and Canada has lost home field advantage because they made it through but didn't really make it into this type of situation, which will be a little bizarre, but I think everybody will get it figured out by the time we get there.
0: Great tweet. Spain is experiencing Chattanooga, Tennessee. Argentina is in Auburn, Alabama. Germans are eating Waffle House. Brits are complaining. This World Cup has been amazing, and it hasn't even started.
1: We've got great controversy off the field as well. We've already had one referee who has not made it in. There's been everything about the Iran team.
0: Iran doing?
1: They did not get so Iran. I guess didn't get certain visas granted or something. So like, if they have a game in the U.S., they'll have to enter and exit day of,
0: God.
1: Which is. Basically, anything you want on any side of the spectrum, good news, bad news, whatever, we haven't even started it yet, and we've already got that. So anyone that wants to lock into whatever, I think it's going to be a choose your own adventure here over the next couple of weeks.
0: The Algerians, they're in Lawrence, Kansas?
1: Yes, Algeria picked Lawrence as their host site.
0: That's funny. I wonder if they're going to some of the same places that we were trouncing around over the weekend.
1: I hope so. I don't know where...
0: Algeria is usually decent, aren't they?
1: They usually are a, like, spoiler in the group. type situation.
0: Maybe like, that's what I'm remembering.
1: Because they were in, was that 2010 or 2014 that they were in the U.S.'s group? 2010, maybe?
0: Maybe that's what it was. We played Algeria.
1: Yeah, Landon Donovan has a very famous goal against Algeria.
0: That's what I'm thinking of.
1: That basically...
0: And I expect Landon Donovan to score 7 goals in this one.
1: We need him to. We need all the goals that Landon is willing to fork over for us.
0: Very good. Hour number 2, Franchise Morning Show, coming up.
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1: Real quick, we did get a couple of texts too.
0: Yeah.
1: No, we were talking everyone experience in the U.S., the World Cup, and all that stuff. Did have a other situation, which 226-8818 both texted in. On the women's side of things, they were down in Brazil playing a couple of friendlies. Did any of last night's happenings make its way into your timeline?
0: For the U.S. women?
1: Yeah.
0: No.
1: 15 yellow cards, 8 red cards, all of the red cards coming from basically the Brazil side of things. The coaches got ejected. It basically devolved into an absolute, I don't even know what to label other than it was a bit of a scene.
0: I like that. What happened?
1: It was a set of like 2 international friendlies basically down in Brazil. I think that it was Brazil trying to help ramp up into their own World Cup hosting duties on the women's side of things. And it was a pretty like physical, chippy game. The first go round, this was game 2 of the USA-Brazil down there. And the chippiness from the second half of game 1 was just like a full game affair that kind of devolved into a little bit of a do-to-do, which was always fun. And anytime you get 8 red cards as a squad,
0: yeah, like
1: which like spills over to the coaching staff as well, I think that they had, it was either 3 or 4 red cards in like added time, and it was like different incidents too. It wasn't like one person got a red card, everyone came together, and then it was like extra stuff off of that. It was, I would say Brazil lost their composure is probably the understatement of the century last night.
0: Did we win?
1: Yes.
0: Oh, well then.
1: A little revenge game. A little revenge game after they dropped the first game.
0: Hell yeah. I like that. Very good.
1: So, good on that side of things. Brazil, get it together on that side of life.
0: Well, it sounds like they have some problems.
1: Yeah, through a, I would classify it as a bit of a tantrum.
0: I appreciate that very much.
1: Although the Brazil coach, you could tell they'd had enough of him. He basically, like, laid his towel just on the shoulder of, like, the ref, which that was the instant red card as they were all coming together and yelling at each other.
0: I like when we exert our American dominance.
1: I think that the throwing the towel or something like that, that's something that Mike Brown or Rick Brunson needs to like roll into the fray tonight. Like if things start going bad and they're upset about the officiating stuff like that, when they're conferencing and like basically like really trying to, I'm trying to yell at you without getting teed up type situation, you just need to be like, brother, I'm going to set this here and then I'm going to just start laying into you.
0: That is somewhat perfect, and they might have to do something along those lines if the Knicks get outshot at the free throw line by 18 tonight, like they were on Monday night in Game 3.
1: I have a sneaky suspicion that we're going to get an absolute ref show tonight. Like it's going to be every touch from both teams. Like this game could take an extra 30 minutes.
0: Yeah.
1: I'm terrified of
0: it
1: that.
0: It kind of feels like that's going to be the case tonight. We'll see what the officiating assignment is going to be here in about an hour. But it definitely seems like tonight's going to be one of those nights where there's been such an outcry after game 3 that you look up and the Knicks might. If you told me the Knicks over under at the foul line tonight was like 25, I'm going over.
1: Yeah, that feels pretty safe.
0: What did the Spurs shot 34?
1: They ended with 32.
0: 32?
1: It ended up being 32-22 last go round, but
0: it was the disparity in the second half.
1: Yeah, though. It was the

0: what they were plus, was it plus 14 in the second half, the Spurs were, I think?
1: Yes, but it was plus 18 at one point.
0: Yes.
1: With like, I don't know, 4.5 left. Because it was the OG Anunoby reviewed three, I believe. Those were their first free throws of the second half, and that was with like, I want to say 8 minutes left, something along those lines.
0: It was a spot where, and I don't necessarily disagree with Mike Brenner or whatever, it was just kind of funny that one of the stories from game one was talking about how basically Rick Brunson came over and said, hey, we just need to play basketball type situation. And then game three, we were like straight back to the not play basketball and losing our heads about things. It was in the second half, 24-8 at the line.
1: 24-8, 16. Wow. All right, very good. I'm excited about game four coming up tonight. Should be quite the scene. We listened to the game driving back from Lawrence on Monday night, so wasn't able to really like take it all in from a viewing standpoint. Excited to see Madison Square Garden at a peak tonight. And I would say, you know, obviously when you get to this time of the year, every game is the next game is the biggest game of the year. This is the biggest game of the year for the Knicks. You could either really kind of put your foot down, take a 3-1 lead going back for game five, or all of a sudden you're going to be looking at a situation where you're 2-2 and you're going back, and really the Spurs will have played themselves back into the finals.
0: It's a spot that's pretty similar to the Western Conference Finals, but the big difference obviously is that the Spurs were going to be on their home floor for game four trying to get back to 2-2, as opposed to this is where it feels like the Knicks really need to, if they want to continue this magical season and cap it off with the title. Tonight feels like one of those nights. It's not like a must win, but this is where you need to grab this game and seize control back of the series fully and really put the pressure on the Spurs and say, hey, they played awesome in the cup elimination games down 3-2, but now sure, you're going to have to play perfect the rest of the way.
1: Should be interesting. Obviously, Wimby played pretty well. It seemed like everybody else that was making threes, even despite De'Aaron Fox not really shooting the ball well, he had the biggest shot of the night, put in a backup four. I don't know. I have a hard time thinking that the Knicks aren't going to shoot the ball a little bit better tonight. But we'll see. I don't know if you could just necessarily sit here and say, like, yeah, Landry Shamet's going to knock down five threes, even despite winning the first two games without Josh Hart shooting the ball very well. So, definitely cheering for the Knicks. Hopefully everything goes well tonight.
0: Yeah, and it seems like maybe it's always a circus in the finals. The MSG circus is its own thing. It seems like in a weird way, somehow less of a circus than game one with everything going on like outside the arena, stuff like that. So I wonder if that helps the Knicks just settle back in, because I did wonder, like, regardless of anything, we had talked about this, that was it going to be too much of a madhouse that it almost like takes the Knicks out of their own game for the first little bit? And it doesn't take any of that for the Spurs to start well. They start well regardless. And so,
1: I mean, every damn game, it seems like they just come out and knock down everything they look at.
0: If you miss the first 2 minutes of a Spurs game, they're probably up 12-4 or something like that. And the other team's
1: crazy,
0: taking a timeout. It's so, and that it's insane, because everyone knows, like, if we know it, the Knicks know it, the Thunder knew it, that they're going to come out, they're going to be really, really hyper-aggressive early, and it still seems like they force these, like, turnovers where you look at the Knicks and go, you guys knew they were going to come after you, like, initially, right? Like, how did you not have a little bit more care for the basketball? But I just think that that's part of you let Castle and Vassell get out there, it makes it fun to watch if it was anyone with the Spurs.
1: No doubt. All right, 712 Franchise Morning Show. Be back.
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0: Nothing says welcome to America like a German giving his review of Portillo's in Chicago and mentioning how they have interesting beers at the bar.
1: Right.
0: I think I've ever thought about going to Portillo's and getting a beer.
1: Yeah, that I appreciate that. Although, I
0: just wait till they find the Malort.
1: I know. I was about to say, wait till they find the, not just beer, but just get into any of the specialty liquors or cocktails just across the country.
0: Perfect. It's all perfect. All right. Welcome, everybody, to America. We hope you have a great time. Don't get shot.
1: Did you see the England camp
0: situation? Yeah, they're talking about staying in St. Louis.
1: Yeah.
0: Welcome to America. I mean, this is what we do.
1: The I appreciated the frame of all that. It was like, hey, gunshots near. And it's like, well, it's 90 minutes by car, but that's, you know, thank you.
0: That's the bit. That's what we do here. You just live with it.
1: Just like, don't think about it too hard. You'll be okay.
0: All right. Well, it is going to be a very busy, very active weekend ahead.
1: When is your travel plans?
0: I think we're just going to go up Friday afternoon.
1: Nice.
0: I mean, don't have to be there till Saturday. And the media hotel has become a little bit of a do-to-do. You basically have to, like, call. Like, you can't just book rooms. You got to call and you got to get it, like, each day at a time. So right now we're in the media hotel Saturday through Wednesday of next week. And obviously, like, once you get to the midweek of next week, if OU's winning, rooms are going to open up because teams will start getting eliminated.
1: Right.
0: But for right now, I think we're looking at maybe having to stay in like Topeka or something on Friday night and then driving the rest of the way because they don't have a room on Friday night available.
1: Well, I guess...
0: which isn't the worst thing. I mean,
1: yeah.
0: I think it'd be like 4 hours or 3.5 hours, something
1: and
0: like
1: did
0: that.
1: Did they like prioritize the teams playing Friday? Like the media
0: I have
1: for
0: no
1: the
0: idea.
1: Teams playing Friday or just...
0: I have no idea. We were trying to book rooms Monday night, driving back from Lawrence, and it was all sold out. So just in the last, you know, 2 days, we've been able to get Saturday, and that we were initially able to get, I think it was Sunday, Monday, Tuesday, called back Tuesday boarding, got Wednesday, and then called back later in the day, we're able to get Saturday. But Friday's a little bit of a do-to-do, and you don't even want to know what some of these rooms are going for in Omaha right now.
1: I was about to say, it sounds like it, as you get through the week, the everyone that applied initially and then it's like who's actually going type situation, things open up. But
0: Take a guess on how much it is for a room over in Lincoln this weekend. Just a good old-fashioned Marriott downtown Lincoln.
1: I mean, I would say if you could have got in and out for like 200 a night, that wouldn't have been the worst situation.
0: Yeah, try 490.
1: Goodness.
0: No thank you.
1: Goodness.
0: That's a no for me, dog.
1: And it's not like I know that we never have to deal with this for the Women's College World Series, but
0: I was thinking about that too. Like, is this what happens in Oklahoma City with people?
1: But it's also it's what happens probably, but you can play the whole Women's College World Series in a week.
0: Yeah.
1: I mean, if you talk about and totally get it, and this is not like a criticism of scheduling thing, but to go 2-1 in Omaha is like a 5 or 6 day extravaganza.
0: Right.
1: And that's to even just go 2-1 and maybe not even make the Final Four, your side of the brackets, like, you know, the national semifinal.
0: It's a lot. I think Carrie right now is Joe Exotic, I'm never going to recover from this.
1: Right.
0: Financially. Should be fun, though. I'm excited about it.
1: Well, it's just wait till you send the Rocco's bill, you know?
0: I think that there's an outside chance the Rocco's record is in jeopardy this weekend with the fine folks of Morgantown making the trip.
1: Here's what they're going to have to do, though.
0: No LSU, but you do get West Virginia.
1: Yeah, no LSU, you do get West Virginia. Here's a little bit of the situation, though, with that, is that LSU was gifted with twofold. First off, incredible fan base, but then a team that was able to stay for the long haul to let them truly set up shop. That's got to be what the Mountaineers have to That's the first hurdle, I think, is more about what is their stay at Omaha going to be? Because we know that the fine folks of West Virginia will make the university proud. It's just how big of a runway are they going to have to really post up at Rocco's?
0: I will say this. The last time that we were up there, Rocco's is quite the scene. They have some pizza that I want to try this year. It actually looked good. And from all reports, it sounds like it is not bad.
1: One of the great bar pizza situations? Yeah. Is it like a...
0: I don't know about great.
1: Is it like a flatbread situation?
0: From what I remember, it's just your crust, generic... just your generic regular pizza.
1: Gotcha.
0: Pizza I had in Lawrence at Johnny's Tavern was excellent. And I don't know. Maybe that was a situation that I was just really hungry, too.
1: Really hungry, long days with the rain.
0: Long day with the rain, long day with the game, all that kind of stuff. We'll see. Should be pretty fun. I'm excited to get up there and return to a trip that certainly has come from the unexpected realms. It's truly insane. The run that OU has been on here over the last 2 weeks. I mean, obviously going to Atlanta and winning and knocking off the number 2 seed Georgia Tech was fantastic. They played so damn well over the last 2 days up in Lawrence. I can't remember a time that it was just a splattering. I mean, they beat their ass.
1: Well, there was no moment throughout the entire weekend that it was stress-free whole way.
0: It started in the bottom of the first on Saturday night in game one. With Brendan Brock throwing, I think it was Tyson Owens out at third. You go from first and third with one out in the bottom of the first to two down, guy on first. And then obviously Cord Rager, he started the party and finished it, kind of. Got really comfortable up there. It's going to be interesting to see how the true freshman responds in the big stage that is Charles Schwab Field. It'll also be interesting, too, if OU can keep this power surge. Obviously, Charles Schwab Field plays a little bit bigger than maybe some of the band boxes they've been playing in over the last 2 weeks, whether it be Atlanta or last weekend up at Lawrence. I think it was just 313 down the line.
1: Goodness, is they were hitting tanks regardless.
0: Yeah, I think I don't know what the numbers were on some of those in terms of feet. But I think that they probably would have left the field regardless of where you were playing.
1: I'm just excited to see, too. I know that it was stepping out of SEC play. Now, stepping out of SEC play and going to play Georgia Tech, I don't think that's like, oh my gosh, you're beating up on a team that wasn't as good. It's like, no, that Georgia Tech offense was all over everybody all year long. But you went from the ACC champ to the Big 12 champ, now back into SEC play. But the just... energy and confidence that they're playing with, it's almost like I can't wait to see what this looks like when they just roll it out there, if they can continue to play so free and loose, because that's been some of the most fun part about it. Is it's not just that they've been playing well, it truly looks like they are playing just stress-free and just like having a ball, which is what we all want when we're watching anything like that. It just looks like a team that loves each other that's going out there and just like having the time of their life right now.
0: Yeah, I mean, it's truly one of those, I guess, kind of unique circumstances in that it's so cliche, but when you get confidence rolling, everything starts to come together, and that's what it's been over the last couple of weeks, and who could have thunk it after the way that they ended the regular season? And I think if you would have told me or Josh Callaway or anybody that was walking out of Bricktown after losing 2-3 to Tennessee, and it was the fourth consecutive series loss, there were like little points throughout any four of those series that they could have won the series. They could have turned it around. They just weren't able to make the plays. And I think that they're getting that. Maybe no better example than on Sunday night before the rain delay. Deshaun Harris can't lay down a bunt, falls behind 0-2, and all of a sudden takes the bunt off, slaps an RBI single into left field. That's just kind of the way that it's been going right now.
1: How many times when we're, linking up with Skip on Thursdays, were we just kind of talking about the, hey, it just takes one inning, right? Yeah. Like to turn a season around or get that thing going. And
0: 100%.
1: It seems like it goes all the way back to even falling behind. It was super early, so it wasn't like a panic situation, but falling behind at the Citadel and then kind of shaking that off. And then I think that this team has truly embraced the, I mean, they were, you know, the two seed in the Atlanta regional. So it wasn't like a, hey, no one expects you to even win any of these games, but no one expected them to beat George Tech. And certainly I think that they've just really harnessed and embraced that. Pressure's off. The pressure's all on that other dugout. And it's going to be the same thing in Omaha, right? That,
0: I would think so.
1: That once you get there, everyone's in the mix, but it's like, hey, you're the unseeded team on this side of the bracket. You had lost the regular season series to Bama and Texas. Georgia's the big favorite. Like, it's like, hey, pressure's off, little old Oklahoma, like that kind of thing, which I know that Skip is happy to kind of lean into that a little bit.
0: Good news, bad news. Good news, you're 24-5 against teams outside of the SEC. Bad news, everybody that is in front of you to get to a national championship series is from the Southeastern Conference.
1: You you hope that you get to try to extend that record without against teams not in the SEC, because that certainly would mean you've had a excellent stint up at Omaha.
0: No doubt. Very excited about everything to come. We'll see if they can continue to stay on this streak. It's certainly, you're not, the offense has been kind of the talking point about Oklahoma. I think it's six of the last seven games now they've had double-digit hits, going all the way back to you know, the Atlanta game, and obviously what they were able to do on the Friday night against, or I guess it would have been Thursday night against Tennessee when they had a season-high 17 hits. But the pitching has been much better. They're getting guys out, and that's the way that you win playoff games this time of the year.
1: I'm just, I can't wait to see what Cord and what, regardless of what spot it's in on Monday, what Xander and then LJ, who's been great, kind of in the long relief situation. I just can't wait to see what that looks like as far as, hey, you've been in the atmospheres where we talked about it. It doesn't mean that the atmosphere in Atlanta was bad. Doesn't mean that the atmosphere in Lawrence was bad, but it wasn't going to be anything they haven't seen before. Get to Omaha, I think that flips a little bit, and it's a little bit different just because the unique levels of it's not a road fan base or a home fan base or anything like that, and it's the pinnacle of college baseball.
0: No doubt. No doubt about it. Should be fun. I think Texas is really good, obviously. Georgia is extremely good. Those are the two teams that you're going to you know, match up with, regardless of if you win or if you lose, coming up on Monday. But you got a chance. You're still playing. And that's the name of the game this time of the year.
1: Now, just see how far you can take that thing. So
0: Might as well.
1: And again, we've said it a couple times. I know that they're going to roll with this. The why not Oklahoma? This will be a spot where I think for the group, the seniors going to appreciate it, and the freshmen are just going to buy into Skip just being like, hey, we've been here before. I can navigate you through this situation. Trust me, because he's pushed all the right buttons going all the way back to the Atlanta regional and things like that. And I think there's going to be full faith in Skip just throwing things out there, especially within the pitching staff.
0: Yeah. And, you know, there were so many times here over the last, I guess, couple of weeks of the regular season that base running was just an issue. It was an issue against Tennessee on that Thursday night. They haven't really had a whole lot of those opportunities or, you know, fumbled those opportunities here over the last couple of weeks. And I think that certainly can't run yourself out of innings. There's no doubt about that.
1: Well, and how much easier does it make it for everybody knowing that, hey, we don't have to stretch and really try to push this thing, because the way that everyone top to bottom is swinging the bat, it's like, hey, has it been any easier to put the stop sign up at third in a spot that might have been a go and run yourself into just dumb stuff to say, hey, we have full faith that if you just get here, get 90 feet away, we're going to bring you in. Like that kind of stuff.
0: No doubt. Makes it a little bit easier where you know you can come up with some of those two-out base hits, that kind of stuff. All right, 7:31, Franchise Morning Show. Be back.
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3: Fly ball, left center field. That's well hit. Owens is back. Warning track. Whoa! Gone! Taki did it again!
2: Big swings, clutch pitches.
3: 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Got it. Swing it. And the inning is over. Six Ks for Rager, and he puts the birds down in order in the sixth.
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0: Welcome back. 7:36 Franchise Boarding Show. Didn't have any more additions to the portal yesterday, did they? From the softball side of things.
1: No.
0: Any big names out there?
1: Outside of the
0: Florida State shortstop?
1: I think it's kind of just that same first wave that had rolled its way out there. So I don't know if you're out there in the social media streets. If anything, it's gone the other way for Oklahoma as far as some of the ones that just on the fence about, like, hey, if you had told me that they were staying, you could talk me to that. You told me that they might look around, but you've had, like, Milo Wacheno put out a social media post that doesn't, like, explicitly say, like, I'm coming back, running it back, but it certainly sounds like a, you know, already miss you guys, can't wait to be back out there type situation. Alyssa Parker, who I was not worried about, had a similar vibe, similar with Kai Minor. So as far as the retention efforts go, it looks like losing Cassie Pickering, but the big two are that you've not seen, like, a Gabby Garcia or Kendall Wells do anything that looks like they're, like, flirting around, stuff like that. If you're in the mix, Gabby had taken Oyusapa out of her Instagram bio, whatever that means, go for it. But
0: in the world of 2026, that comes with a dun-dun-dun.
1: Yeah, listen, this is the I feel so weird, but, like, this is what happened. Everything she puts up, she's still working out. She's back home. You're doing a bunch of off-season workout stuff. She's still working out in all the SEC champion OU softball stuff. So it's not like it's been one of those, who was it? At Arizona State, that the teammates cleared out the locker room, basically. It's not been that kind of situation or anything as far as that goes. So should been so far so good as far as Oklahoma goes.
0: Very good. So you got to check that stuff every day.
1: I think it was Jane Daniels. Somebody was going from ASU to LSU, maybe. Like, his teammates cleared out his locker room for him, and he was left all of the workout clothes and all that stuff.
0: Yeah.
1: If I feel like a moron talking about it, but it's like, that's what you do in 2026. You know what I mean?
0: Yeah. I'm aware. Not so much for me, but you got to do it. You got to do it.
1: I'll be happy when the portal window shuts down here in a couple of weeks, but still a couple of weeks away. Got to get the 15 business days and all that fun stuff so everyone can get their paperwork in.
0: Yep. I think that's kind of the bit you got to run with. Kind of cool seeing all the stuff out of Tulsa with DJ Gasso. Be interesting to see how quickly he can get that thing turned around.
1: Looked like he had
0: Tulsa had been kind of a mainstay in the NCAA tournament for the longest time.
1: Yeah, it looked like he had gotten I didn't see who it was, but he'd announced what appeared to be a portal commit yesterday. So
0: okay.
1: Getting to work pretty quick.
0: All right, very good. You know, with obviously with the Thunder out of the playoffs, you got the NBA Finals Game 4 coming up tonight. It does help with OU and hopefully what is going to be an extended stay in the Omaha that we should be able to get to the end of June. Or, you know, somewhat to the end of June. And all of a sudden, we'll be looking at Tampa Bay and SEC Media Day. It'll be here before you know it.
1: Yeah, it's going to be, it'll sneak up on us. And we'll, between the Omaha happenings and thankfully for me, this is going to be peak. Like, I'll just have, like, the World Cup stuff on in the background 24/7, basically.
0: And that will take us all the way, won't
1: yeah,
0: it?
1: Yeah, that is basically the World Cup final will coincide that weekend is when we are headed to Tampa, like, straight up. So that will offer, hopefully, hope, intrigue, all that stuff for at least, I mean, you get at least 3 weeks of the group stages. So as long as the U.S. doesn't just, like, blow up in the group stages, which would be stunning, then we're at least into the end of June, which we will take that.
0: That would not be good if we weren't able to get out of the group.
1: Yeah, that would be, you would be dealing with a unhinged, pretty annoyed, upset, frustrated, all the things co-host on this side of the glass. So
0: we'll be upset with something, but just in general.
1: We'll find something, but that would be me specifically being just very, like, don't want to talk about it. I just want to. Just might take a couple days off.
0: All right, very good. Looking forward to the happenings tonight at Madison Square Garden. Last night, we got a fantastic game 4 in Vegas. Carolina finds a way to even up the series. That's coming off of a Saturday night double overtime loss in which they were down 4-0 and all of a sudden found themselves in overtime. Just the hockey, the puck has been awesome.
1: I keep being terrified that, like, I'm trying to do the, hey, let's just really, really cherish and enjoy everything that we've gotten in these games so far, because I keep waiting to be like, surely the bomb's going to fall out. We're going to get a blowout either way here or there. But it's like you had all the makings of it in game three with the massive lead that Vegas built. And then again, that this series, anyone who has gone up early has been absolutely cursed, because Vegas came back last night with a pair of second period goals. Well,
0: Carolina scored two goals in like the first 4 minutes of the game, I think.
1: Yeah. It felt almost like to a certain extent, a little bit of a copy of, what was that, game one?
0: Yes. I think that's right. Because they got up in those games in Raleigh, and then it was Vegas that was storming back. Or I guess the opposite, but you get the idea. It's been awesome. Isn't it 2-0 the toughest lead in sports, or the worst lead in sports?
1: The most dangerous lead.
0: Most dangerous is the word I was looking for. It will be, when did they play again?
1: Are they back at it on Thursday?
0: Is that what it is?
1: Yeah, Thursday night? Thursday, Sunday, and then a potential game seven would be next Wednesday, if we get there, which the way that this series has gone,
0: kind of feels like we're going to.
1: Yeah, I feel like we're just settling in for Thursday, Sunday, Wednesday, and we're just going to take that and run with it.
0: Jordan Staal was awesome last night. He had a pair of goals in the Carolina win. So not going to sit here and say that I'm a huge hockey fan. I do take in the playoffs, though, and it was pretty awesome. He was the fourth Jordan Staal, a couple notes from him last night. First player age 37 or older with a goal in each of the first four games of the final. First captain with a goal in each of the first four games of the final as well. Five goals in the final now. It's the second most in a single Stanley Cup final by a skater age 37 or older, behind Brad Marchand, who had six in 2025, I believe. I don't even remember. Who did Brad Marchand play for? Who was it? It was last year.
1: Was it the Ice Cats?
0: Oh, yeah. That's right. Florida. Fourth player, age of 37 or older, with a multi-goal game in the final. Second oldest player to score a third period goal as a game winner in a final since Ray Bourque in 2001. I think that was with Boston, right? Or no, Colorado. One of the two. Maybe Boston. Pretty impressive for the 37-year-old that even I know his name, which means he must be around for a while.
1: Right. Now, it's been... It has literally been as good as you can get as far as the first four games of a Stanley Cup go. Now, I kind of wonder if this will be a spot where, I know Vegas has had some change, and we had kind of talked about it as far as the leadership change, all that stuff. Is this enough to go back home 2-2 and for Carolina to exhale and just be like, hey, we've kind of been the class all year long and rolling through the playoffs?
0: Sure.
1: Like, is this back on exhale? Went back home, not going, 3-1, trying to pick yourselves off the ice and stave off elimination, stuff like that. Is that where that kind of shows through? Or are we just locked into these are going to be absolute wars the rest of the way, which I think for us, they're not super bothered either way. Give me three more of these that have gone exactly like the first four, and it will go down as one of the all-timers.
0: No doubt. I think that's all we can ask for when you're talking about a Stanley Cup final that we're not connected to.
1: Yeah, especially as we just parachute in for the playoff puck.
0: We're the worst NHL fans that you could possibly have.
1: Hey,
0: acting listen, like we know about everything and not really knowing anything at all.
1: At least we lock in and don't just like be like, it's out there and just not paying attention to it when it's been excellent here. Certainly for at least the Stanley Cup final.
0: No doubt about it. All right. Very good. Game four coming up tonight in New York City. I think the watch parties are back on, are they not?
1: I think so. I think we're back to normal service being resumed outside of MSG,
0: scenes of the, and I think it was from game maybe two, because they didn't have them for game three, but games one and two with the people that were watching in the streets of New York City with like the projectors on the side of the buildings. That's about as like Americana awesome as you can possibly get.
1: That, and I remember, was it coming out of, I think it might have been game three, maybe, of the Eastern Conference Finals, where you had the folks that were straight up just parking the SUV on the side of the road, and then had the flat screen in the back. And basically, it was basically like, if you put that in a field outside of any of the stadiums in the SEC or the Big 12, that's a Saturday tailgate setup that we are very, very accustomed to. And then when they started being like, hey, we are shutting down traffic, so we've had to try and tell these people to like stop doing that, I was like, I just wish to have some of that vibe. And the stuff around New York as well has reminded me of, it's obviously on a much bigger scale, as New York City's massive, duh. But remember like the finals last year when like the Jones, if you wanted to get into the Jones watch party, it was like having to start lining up.
0: Yeah.
1: Like, I remember just News 9 rolling up to all the various watch party spots and being like, they're already telling us that if you're not in line right now, sorry, they're probably not going to be able to serve you, stuff like that. Seeing some of that scenes around New York City has been just fun.
0: It's been cool.
1: For like that, hey, there is a 3-hour line outside of this restaurant because they're offering finals deals right now.
0: Honestly, it's been awesome. It's been awesome. It's good to see somebody having fun in something that you were supposed to be at. This is like watching a party from through the window that you can't get into.
1: Or
0: watching everybody go into the club as you're standing in line and just hoping that you can get in.
1: This is like the middle school, high school version of like the Thunder fan base. We as a group have gotten grounded and we're just having to live vicariously through the rest of our friends for that big weekend.
0: Displeasure that came out of the Thunder Spurs series and the disappointment that came with losing in Game 7, it has been fun watching the narrative shift into basically a lot of people putting it out there saying, we're sorry, Oklahoma City. We see what you were saying.
1: There have been a lot of Knicks accounts that were like, I really only was rooting against you because I didn't want all the Shea foul calls. And now seeing all of this, they're just like, this is exhausting. It's like, welcome to our world.
0: Welcome to what we were saying. We were being ridiculed. We were being ridiculed 2 weeks ago in the same spot.
1: We said it going into like game 4 of the Western Conference Finals. We were going to be the canaries in the coal mine here. It might have taken a couple of years. Now, this has admittedly come around a little bit sooner than I thought it was going to. But I was like, I think that there were going to be a ton of people that eventually at some point came around to like the, oh, I'm kind of tired of this Wimby antics. Or, oh my gosh, maybe it's not just the Thunder and it's like just a league officiating problem that is like an impossible job.
0: You know, we were talking about hotel stuff earlier and the troubles of locking down hotel rooms in Omaha. It was kind of funny listening to Brian Windhorst yesterday on PMT, or I guess it would have been on Monday, talking about, you know, how he schedules out all of his trips like way in advance.
1: Yeah.
0: He said, I don't know where it was. I would love to know. But he said that he was super excited about the Oklahoma City trip if they were to get to the finals because he had reserved a room for $108 somewhere back in November.
1: I can't imagine how aggressive his prices are in San Antonio and in
0: Can you imagine?
1: New York.
0: He talked a little bit about the New York City stuff. And, Game 6 goes back to New York. There is an opportunity, and I guess they're going to have to now. There's an opportunity of, I guess it doesn't have to. Yeah, it does. It does have to. No, it doesn't. I guess scary. No, it does. Final answer. It does. Quick math there. They're going to have some of the street and some of it. I think a lot of the streets closed because of the World Cup.
1: Yeah.
0: Because he's going to have to take like the subway.
1: When does Game 6 slated? Tuesday?
0: I believe so. Because what we come together and say? It's Saturday, Tuesday, Friday?
1: Yeah, because they're going to be there at the exact same time as France-Senegal, which...
0: The French
1: will be rolling deep. And Senegal usually rolls deep, too, as well. But the French will be absolutely... can you imagine the takeover as far as that goes? I really enjoyed... I happened to be out there one weekend during an OU bye week where we had gone out to Raiders-Giants. And that was the same day as the New York Marathon. Mm. And I remember getting back to... we rode the train.
0: Just a disaster.
1: Like, we basically got dropped off at Secaucus and then rode the train back into downtown New York City. And it was, like, the most incredible amalgamation of everyone off the subway was either wearing the, metal blanket situation because they just got done with the marathon, or it was a ton of Raiders fans or Giants fans. And I was like, only on a Sunday like this could you look around and everyone's just like, yeah, this is a totally normal situation. Can you imagine all of the French and Senegalese getting back off the subway right about the time that everyone just decked out in Knicks garb is going to make that thing happen? And also, I hope that someone has sent some literature to our friends, the French. Don't wear your Wimby stuff because the New York fans will rip it off of your back.
0: Yeah, apparently people are just getting assaulted in the streets after the game on Monday night. And you know what? Hey, welcome to America. Welcome to New York City. I think that's what should be happening. Some of those scenes were kind of crazy.
1: It was never great, like going all the way back to, I think, was it the Sixers, the first one I think I like really remember seeing of they're just like literally,
0: like a couple weeks
1: they're just
0: ago?
1: Like ripping the Embiid jersey off and the dude's just like, brother, I'm just walking. Like,
0: I'm not doing anything. I'm not even looking at you.
1: I'm not saying anything. This is not the, everyone knows the videos where you're just like, could we have gotten the 2 minutes prior to get a little bit more contact? It was like as clear as day as like, this is a dude that is just trying to walk from point A to point B to get back to his home, hotel, whatever, and can we just let him walk, please?
0: Seems like a little much.
1: Yeah, it's one thing if you want to throw the, you know, verbal jab in there, but for 10 people to be trying to rip the clothes off your body just for merely wearing an Embiid jersey, it's like, okay, this is like 7 levels maybe too far, but...
0: But I guess if the Knicks fans are seeing Wimby being able to assault Jalen Brunson and the NBA is okay with it...
1: This is what Adam Silver... Whether he accepts it or not, Victor Wembanyama is a role model, and you're going to be held responsible for the actions of New Yorkers everywhere.
0: It will be, I know we were talking about it earlier in the 6 o'clock hour, but it will be very interesting to see, like, those first 5 minutes tonight, how quickly they're willing to kind of assert themselves in terms of officiating.
1: Yeah, I truthfully, it's very much like the, and it ended up actually being fine in game two of the Western Conference Finals, but I remember having those same conversations with you. It's like, I don't really care, like, either way. I think we all can agree that no one wants to sit down and watch a ref show, whether you feel it's one side or not. And it just, when there's such an outcry and such an outpouring like that, I always get terrified that it's going to instantly become we're going to spend the first 10 minutes just watching different, like, everybody walk up and down the court because of, like, various whistles.
0: It's a very much a situation to be careful what you wish for, but they have to do something tonight. They can't let it get out of control like they did in game three. All right, 7:53, Franchise Boarding Show. 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

0: Welcome back. 7:58, hour number three, the Franchise Morning Show. Eddie Bernasovich, Ryan Chapman here on a Wednesday, June 10. We got some big one tonight in New York City.
1: Doesn't it just hit a little different, too? I can't believe that we are living in a world where I'm sitting in the middle of Oklahoma pulling for a New York City team.
2: Right. It's
1: the things the French will do.
2: Some of the just like shots in and out of the finals or like Shams doing his live hits and stuff like that from outside the guard. It's like, yeah, that still hits. Although I would have much rather preferred to pit Oklahoma City against New York City.
1: Sure.
2: Culture clashes there. But we're happy to. This is absolutely a red bandana, blue bandana situation with the Knicks fan base.
1: 100%. 100%. It will be a very important game in this series as the Knicks either look to go up 3-1 headed back to San Antonio, or San Antonio wins two games in Madison Square Garden and this thing gets tied up 2-2 going back to the Alamo. Frostbank Center?
2: Yeah, Frostbank.
1: Couldn't think of it for a second.
2: Be pretty Looney Tunes just to have like the road teams go 4-0 to start this bad boy.
1: Has that ever happened in the NBA Finals?
2: I don't know. Let me take a quick
1: look.
2: I would have
1: to think that... if it has, it hasn't happened very often that you see the road team win the first two games on the road and then obviously go drop the next two at home. Because what was the number that was out there? That the 2-0 team has never come back?
2: Yeah, it was, it had only been the...
1: Or never lost, I guess.
2: Google AI, so if it's wrong, yell at Google. The first two teams on the... The road team winning the first two games on the road had only happened three times. The 93 Bulls, 95 Rockets, then this year. And then this is the first time it looks like that it's ever gone back 2-1 the other way with the road team winning that bad boy coming back with the Spurs. So
1: it's crazy.
2: Certainly uncharted waters. And in some ways, it's like normally I think the conversation would be centered around a very, very young team and like the Knicks being the veteran team, stuff like that. But for the most part, I know that Brunson's got incredible championship pedigree and all the Nova guys and that OG's been around some stuff. But like for the most part, it's like, hey, this is a Knicks team that a bunch of those players are in their first like big time spot like this, too, as far as an NBA Finals run goes, at least.
1: Yeah, it's going to be mighty interesting going into tonight. Obviously, we were talking about the officiating. You can say anything you want about the officiating. I don't know if the Knicks are going to be able to get this thing across the finish line, though. If you don't get what you got out of games one and two out of Cat, he had a little bit of a setback in game three. Certainly need him to play better. I think Brunson needs to get off to better starts, even though his numbers were fantastic. You know, in game one, game two, he was excellent in the fourth quarter. These are like, I don't know. It does make me pause that you look at the way that the Knicks won games one and two, and I know they had somewhat of a big lead. What were they up? 16 in game two in the second half or in the fourth quarter? They're up by 14 at least. You still look back and the Spurs led with under 2 minutes left in those games. They were able to get across the finish line, obviously. But I don't know. We'll see. I'm very excited about tonight to see what we get from the Knicks as well as Madison Square Garden. That should be unhinged as everybody knows what the... you know, kind of what's on the line tonight.
2: Right.
1: It's a massive game.
2: Well, and I've gone both ways here over the last 24 hours in the same spot as you, is going, hey, you got the two games and the results all that matters, but the way that they got there in games one and two, did we give the Knicks too much control in the series, if that makes sense, just because the games have been kind of there for the taking? But at the same time, it's like, if you're going to have two of those games and they're both on the road and you already got the wins in your back pocket, sure. I'm waiting for the... Like, OG shot the ball a lot better. I'm waiting for, like, the OG and Josh Hart and those guys are on the exact same page as Bridges and either a Shamit or a Cat, to where, like, I think there's going to be one of these games that the Knicks win where you're not going to have 30 from Brunson. And if they're able to get that in either of these next two games, I think that might be the one where you look at the Spurs and just, like, I don't know what the emotional gut punch would be if like Brunson's able to just have like a steady 20-25 and everybody else kind of does the damage. It's like, hey, that's one less game that you thought you were going to have to pick off if you're Brunson trying to get to 30, which he's had good numbers. The start was not great, but it,

0: pretty evenly matched. Even when you get down to, like, in game one, they had both made the same number of threes. Here in game three, they had shot within, like, it was 34-37. The Knicks had taken three more, which is some heaves at the end, but they had both shot 35%. Like, they've mirrored each other a lot through these first three games. It's just kind of been the, the flow state that Brunson's in, being able to close out game one and game two. Just need two more of those to pick off, and the Knicks can cap off a kind of incredible special year. It reminds me the way that the Knicks kind of hit basketball nirvana. It reminds me of, like, the OU baseball nirvana that they've found here over these last two weekends.
1: Probably some similarities. I mean, the Knicks went through that little spell during the back end of the regular season where you thought, does this team just kind of suck? And even going back into the playoffs, I mean, obviously the Atlanta series when they're down 2-1. And then they just decided to not lose for 46 days.
0: They're like, we're just going to turn this bad boy on.
1: They're like, I think we're okay. Still incredible that they went 46 days this time of the year without a loss. It's just, it's insanity. Probably also, it's just kind of funny, too, the way that sports go that, you know, 2 days ago, I'm listening back to part of my take and, you know, I wasn't able to listen on Monday, so I was having to listen to a little bit of it yesterday or finish off the recording on Tuesday.
0: Kind of doing the preview stuff going into game three.
1: Yeah, they're previewing game three, and it's like, well, if they win game three, we're starting to talk about, is this one of the greatest teams of all time in the run that they're on? And now you look up and it's 2-1, and knowing the way that they lost on Monday night, and it's like, well, are the Spurs going to just tie this thing back up and we're going to go back 2-2? It's just funny how a narrative or an idea of how a series is going can change literally overnight.
0: It's crazy because I think that if we had started this at MSG and the Knicks had won the first two games and the Spurs were able to come back home, get game three, I almost think we'd be more set up to, like, hey, it feels really bad, but it was just a couple years ago that we saw, like, the Suns won the first two games, and then Milwaukee gets the two in Milwaukee, they get that big game five win, and then it just kind of becomes a, all right, we really just needed to wait for the road team to win one of these games.
1: 100%.
0: Milwaukee. But because it's all flipped, it makes it, I think, like, hard to grapple with at times, because it's just like we truly have never seen the road teams have this much success this early on in any series, much less like the NBA Finals.
1: No doubt. No doubt. Very excited for the happenings tonight. It's going to be quite the scene in New York, I would imagine, with the block parties and all that kind of stuff back on tonight. It's going to be exactly what I think everybody wants it to be.
0: And maybe this is one of those things that we are taking the finals in the perfect way, because if the scene just is absolutely insane, it means the Knicks have won, and we actually get to, like, take in that content and it'd be a little bit free and easy, as opposed to, like, I can't imagine how much I'd be trying to avoid all of the celebration videos if it were on the back end of, like, the Thunder losing basketball.
1: If the Knicks lose this series, if they end up losing the series, the shift that I will make mentally from basketball season into, quite frankly, football season will be
0: aggressive.
1: It'll be the most aggressive move, the most aggressive shift that you have ever seen.
0: Be some big whiplash. We'll be diving into the ins and outs of, hey, do we got any New Mexico prep that we can start getting ahead on?
1: We will start talking about New Mexico's former offensive coordinator at Michigan.
0: Right.
1: And how that's a good thing for Oklahoma to see Michigan and then New Mexico. It will be the quickest change that you have ever seen.
0: It'll be a lot of, hey, we'll have all the Scobos crew on to make sure that we get everything rolling. We'll get a little bit of preview. We'll become so intimately familiar with a Wisconsin's future head coach that everyone will have a leg up when Eck eventually makes that trek over to Wisconsin.
1: Jason Eck, I like him. I like him a lot. A lot of people think he could end up being the next Wisconsin coach if things don't get right for Luke Fickle.
0: We'll see. I'm not going out on a big limb here. Don't have super high hopes for the Badgers this go around.
1: No, not at all.
0: I don't know if there's anything that we've seen out of that program since Luke arrived that gives anyone a lot of confidence right now.
1: Hey, it's getting worse. Him and Jay Norvell down in Florida State both seem like they are
0: Mike
1: Norvell. Jay Norvell. Jay Norvell, not so much. Yeah. Love Jay Norvell. Mike Norvell.
0: If Jay wants to stop through at any time, open door policy.
1: I don't know what he's doing right now. I think he, he's at Iowa, isn't he? I think
0: wasn't he?
1: I think he got added to the Iowa staff.
0: Bum, bum, bum, bum, bum. Because he was at Was he most recently posted up at Nevada or Colorado State?
1: Well,
0: which he got, I got

0: It was Colorado State.
1: It was Colorado State, and then he got fired.
0: Because he was warring with Dion.
1: Right.
0: Which Dion got a clean bill of health yesterday. So congrats to him.
1: Very good.
0: He said he was totally healthy and cancer-free and all that, which was fantastic, obviously, for him.
1: I missed that. I did not see that about Prime. I did see that he's taking NIL away from his freshman.
0: Yeah, that was...
1: Good luck.
0: Same press conference. So
1: good luck. Talk about, you know, you get good headlines and then you're going to get some bad headlines.
0: Yeah, I was
1: I guess
0: like,
1: you'd rather deal with that than playing a player that is betting on his own team.
0: Well, I was about to say, we can take a timeout, but the center of the college football world made its way to Norman yesterday.
1: I saw that. I saw him. I was going to go talk to him. We follow each other on Twitter. We've talked before, Cody Campbell, but did not get the opportunity yesterday morning over at football camp.
0: A little preoccupied being just a little Mr. Dad duties going on.
1: Yep. It was funny. I didn't see it. I was told this. There was a black Escalade out in front of the Everest Center yesterday with a driver.
0: Yeah.
1: I don't think that there was anybody else other than a billionaire from West Texas that lives in Fort Worth. That was using that car.
0: I would have paid everything, and I'm sure it would have turned out to be the most boring situation, but just the Cody Campbell, Brent Venables, hey, how you doing? Are you enjoying camp?
1: Like, I know him and Ben Arbuckle talked for a little bit. Yeah, I did see that.
0: Just I would have loved to see here just be a fly on the wall for every conversation that was had, which, again, I'm sure it was going to be the most boring, like, hey, I'm just here for my kid camping.
1: Yeah.
0: But still.
1: This kid's a good player. Big kid. Big kid with an OU offer. I could be wrong. You never know about recruiting these days. I think he's going to end up at Texas Tech, though.
0: Yeah, that would be... I was trying to do the mental gymnastics yesterday of just like, what would it look like of him not being at Texas Tech?
1: I mean, I do give the kid credit, though, for wanting to camp, like wanting to get out and go to these camps. You could very easily...
0: Experience different coaching staffs and all that.
1: Like,
0: yeah,
1: you very easily could just say, hey, I'm going to Tech and... That's the only thing I want to do, so I do give him credit there. All right, 8:11 Franchise Boutique Show. Be back.
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0: Welcome back, 8:15 Franchise Morning Show. We did have Cody Campbell in town yesterday. His son was participating in the OU football camp. There was like a little aura buzz around Cody Campbell. He was on his phone most of the time, and I wonder why.
1: Yeah, I was going to say, anytime he rolls through, it's always going to be oh, hey, Cody Campbell's here. Like, that's the guy that we are very, very intimately familiar with across college football. Over the last 48 hours, I would assume that has kicked up to another level. Yeah,
0: everybody knows who he is. So they had the Brendan Sorsby thing obviously came out on Monday morning. He gets the injunction to play this season for Texas Tech. You saw the Big Ten come out. Was that was basically by Monday night, was it not?
1: Yeah, the Big Ten, it was because Nebraska had kind of led the way and the Big Ten backed them. And then it was Big Ten and SEC kind of together a little bit as far as I know that Georgia and some of their brass had kind of talked about it a little bit, which has led to the most predictable, but the like whataboutisms of the reckless driving versus the gambling stuff. Just like, can we just all agree that maybe we should quit with all of it?
0: It's going to be interesting. And this is really a side of things that I had not thought about. Like, can the Big 12 do anything now? So we heard from Brett Yormark yesterday. They had a conference call, correct?
1: Yes, they had a conference call. I would read you the Brett Yormark statement, but it was just like a big nothing burger. I think here's...
0: It was maybe the most Brett Yormark statement of all time.
1: I almost feel like, in a way, that was one of those things that I doubt there would have been a statement if this wasn't so public. Here's kind of what the Big 12 is looking at. So, even if they wanted to do this, Yormark basically implementing a, hey, no one's going to play Texas Tech type situation in conference play this year, that would be like a $40 million violation of their media rights deal, and I don't think anybody's signing up for that. So I think like the likeliest scenario would be if the conference came together and decided that like the Big 12 was going to suspend Brendan Sorsby for the season. I don't know if that's something that is like truly on the table or not, but this is the readout of the call yesterday from Brandon Marcello of 24/7.
0: Yeah.
1: Yeah. Every Big 12 AD and every Big 12 AD but Texas Tech's Kirby Holcutt believes that Sorsby shouldn't play, Marcello reported. That was communicated yesterday on the AD call. There are plenty of ideas to convince or pressure Tech to cut Sorsby loose, but ADs believe it's common sense. He bet on the sport. Tech shouldn't play him. So I think it's going to have to be like a pressure campaign for the Big 12 because, again, I would be stunned if Brett Yormark, and frankly, I don't think that the Big 12 member schools want the $40 million like penalty to their media payout from just like not playing Texas Tech. Mm-hmm. And then you're having to, anyone that's on Texas Tech schedules, having to redo their conference schedule. And I think like the outcome everyone would probably like to come to outside maybe Lubbock is that the league just comes in and suspends Sorsby for this year and just puts him on some sort of, in the NFL, this would be the commissioner's list, right? We're just going to, yes. I'm going to step in, whatever's happening off the field, I'm just going to say you're out. And I don't know what that mechanism would be. I'm sure that would in itself lead to another lawsuit and all that stuff. But
0: like, is it even worth the Big 12 going through this, because they know that it's going to just get wrapped up in court? And much like the two things are not, they're not the same, but much like the Owen Heineke stuff where it was like, well, if the NCAA appeals, maybe that gets just thrown into the state Supreme Court, and all of a sudden you're looking at January before decision's made, and it doesn't really matter at the end of the day.
1: Right. Like the, obviously, NCAA is going to appeal. The initial like projected date, I think, for any next Sorsby, like what I guess would be technically a trial, we're not lawyers, apologies, was set at February 8th, which is like the National Championship Games, what, January 25th? So like this could work its way through. The court could decide to reverse the lower court stuff. But if it stays off the projected schedule that was popped out in the immediate aftermath of Monday's ruling, it's not going to matter because Texas Tech is going to be like, cool, we'll play them all year. If he's retroactively ruled ineligible, guess what? Does anyone actually care about vacated wins or anything like that? I think we've talked about this for years. Like, the vacated win thing, congrats. You want a cookie? Like, everyone watch the games that happened and remember, like, Oklahoma didn't get Like, Oklahoma got splattered by USC. Well, remember that, right? Like,
0: yeah.
1: Okay, just because that was vacated, that didn't, like...
0: Nobody cares.
1: Yeah, that didn't suddenly exit the consciousness.
0: Vacating wins is maybe the most NCAA... And I've always said this. I tweet it out every time that something comes down with a team that gets wins vacated. It is truly the definition of getting grounded, but your friends still come over. You still have your phone. And there is no, like, actual punishment.
1: It's just you can't leave the house, but we're not going to – we bring everybody over here.
0: Everybody come over here if they want.
1: It's like the lowest version of house arrest. It's like, hey, you, as long as you just set up here, it's like, well, I have so much money that I can bring anything I need to my house.
0: 100%.
1: So I just don't know what the – because I don't think that Tech is going to suddenly reverse course and decide, oh, we've gotten too much bad PR. I don't think that Tech is worried about bad press.
0: No. I think we found that out over the last couple of days. We didn't know that already.
1: I did think it was kind of funny. Someone pointed out, and I wish I remembered who it was, so I give him credit on the Twitter spheres. When Kirby Holcutt, the Tech AD, rolled out his statement, it was the Adidas, Texas Tech, and then Pat Mahomes' personal logo. And someone was like, do you think Mahomes is stoked that his logo is on this graphic statement, whatever, that's being dropped by Kirby Holcutt, basically back in Brennan Soresby?
0: That would be amazing. The whole thing is just it's a disaster.
1: I think that the funniest, weirdest bit about all of it is that if he had just gone to the supplemental draft, the NFL would have basically just been like, well, this all happened before you got here, so we're good to go. Like, roll through. Come on. No concerns, no worries about that whatsoever if Soresby had gone to the supplemental draft and NFL'd it up.
0: The other part of it, too, that just is frankly kind of disgusting is, like, it's kind of making a mockery in a way of people that actually do have, and not to say that he doesn't, like, I want to be careful here, but it's just kind of disgusting that he's using this as like a, I don't know, like a,
1: it very much feels like the second he got caught, he threw his hands up and said gambling right, addiction.
0: Right.
1: Which,
0: yes.
1: The data that has kind of been released and reported out from, is it the Indiana or Ohio Gaming Commission? Like, I'm not doubting that if he wanted to seek help, he probably could have used it when you talk to just the volume of reported, like, wagers placed and stuff like that. But it feels very much like I got caught. I'm going to go to do a 10-day mental health rehab stint and basically using that as a meat shield for anything bad could have happened.
0: Absolutely.
1: It feels very, very, and again, he may definitely need help, but the way it has come about from the outside looking in, it feels very dismissive of folks who actually need the services and need the help. And
0: 100%.
1: That this is truly like wrecked portions of life.
0: 100%. And that's the part that, I don't know, kind of bugs me a little bit. He got caught. And all of a sudden, he had a problem.
1: Right. And
0: maybe that's then, that, you know, sometimes that's alcoholic gets in DUI. Maybe that's the wake up call. But I don't know. It doesn't seem like if this was anybody else, if he wasn't the quarterback, like if he was just a linebacker on the team, you think they'd be fighting for this?
1: Yeah. Well, I think that a lot of it, too, is it's hard to go apples to apples with so many of the court case stuff like this, but I do feel like it's the same exact thing we pointed out with like a Chandler Morris, right? That suddenly he wants an extra year, it becomes a mental health thing. Like that can't be these guys are under a ton of pressure, obviously. Even the ones that handle it gracefully. I mean, all of the OU softball players that we've had the pleasure of being able to talk to, and like you think of, you know, Kenzie Hansen talk about the pressure that they've been under, Los Espiritu, stuff like that. It's like not every issue that comes up can be a mental health meat shield. If that makes sense.
0: Yeah. No, I completely
1: agree. It's something that we have to be very cognizant of and be helpful with, but every time one thing doesn't go your direction, it can't be like, well, this can't be because, look, I need an eighth year of eligibility because mentally I was in the wrong space. Like that's basically what Chandler Morris and his group tried to argue. And it feels like this is like the extension of, I got caught, let me throw this on it, and hopefully no one's going to yell at me for it because it makes it a very, very like tough spot.
0: I agree, 100%. So I don't know where you go from here. I do know that Big 12 Media Day is going to be an absolute zoo, because that'll probably be the first time that, or the next time that we hear from a lot of these main characters. unless the Big 12 were to come out and do something over the next, you know, I guess week or couple weeks.
1: Honestly, and the best thing for Brett Yarmark should probably be like, hey, we've had some of these AD calls, stuff like that. I'll just give you an update at Big 12 Media Day. Because the day-to-day, like, this has the potential to be a, well, they've talked about this, they've talked about this, and that for, like, every day the next 3 weeks. Because there's going to be, like, this was the AD call, and this is the report that came out from 2 or 3 days ago, that you're going to have the ADs get together yesterday. Then you're going to have, like, the leadership board, which includes, like, the presidents and stuff like that. I'm sure at some point he'll want to get on a conference call with all the coach. Like, this has the potential that we could hear something about this out of the Big 12 every single day. If Yarmark does just come out and say, we're working through it, we'll give you an update when we have an update at Big 12 Media Day.
0: Is there any chance, like, is, I guess, what percentage do you think that there is that he doesn't play this year? Is there still a chance that he doesn't play?
1: Man,
0: I'd say there's a chance. Yeah.
1: Yeah. I think there's a chance because I do think,
0: and is there a chance that, you know, I think the conversation on Monday night too was like, would the college football playoff committee say, hey, this is not what we want? Could they be punished by playing him? I don't think that they would. There's too much money on the table.
1: I did think that the fact that, and I know that there's a lot of nothing burger statements that come out of it, and as much as I think you and I are over the Yarmark bit, there's some of it that comes with, take Yarmark out of it, any conference commissioner would have had to give the nothing burger thing. I do think, and maybe I'm reading way too far into this, that like the Yarmark statement initially on the ruling was like, this is a concerning, you know, topic for collegiate athletics. Like I do think there's a path in which the Big 12 comes together, just like, we can't have this precedent and we might suspend. I just don't know if litigation, stuff like that. And I wouldn't put that at like 50-50.
0: Yeah.
1: You know,
0: no, if the Big 12 does that though, that is some brass ball stuff
1: to go straight heads up against your, you know, preeminent booster type situation,
0: preeminent booster. And to a lesser extent, maybe preeminent university, just as far as athletics go with what the basketball team's done here over the last couple of years. Obviously, the baseball team had fantastic runs with Tim Tadlock. Obviously, you've seen what Jerry Glasgow does with the softball program and what they're going to continue to do with the money that's being funneled into that program. It will it would cause a world war.
1: They are positioning themselves. Whether you're all the way in or not, like, there's no doubt that Tech is positioning themselves to try and fill the vacuum left by Oklahoma and Texas at the top of the league.
0: And listen, as much as probably nobody wants to hear this, I think Tech would be one of those schools, if you ever get into this situation where the SEC and the Big Ten are going to create these, you know, power conferences or, you know, boosted conferences, I think Tech would probably be in the running as one of those teams that would join the SEC.
1: I wonder how much holdover, because the Big 12 Conference has had a lot of change, obviously, over the last 20 years, but certainly over the last 5 years. How much holdover from the, like, the Big 12 has a realignment PTSD for great reason, right? Because initially it was Nebraska and Missouri and crew feeling some type of way about feeling like Texas got catered to too much, which led to initial splinter there with the Longhorn Network. Then you had Oklahoma and Texas basically go a little bit rogue and just say, and we're out type situation. Like, I wonder how much appetite there is to go to war with the brand in the league right now that's trying to like center themselves as the brand in the league type situation. Like, is there appetite to go to war with that for the betterment of just like college sports, or is the Big 12 gonna look around and be like, it's the gravy train, baby, we're just gonna, it's uncomfortable, but you got to do what you got to do to survive in today's college landscape as a league?
0: We're probably going to talk about this for the next month and a half. Nothing's going to happen. He's going to sit out the first two games and then throw for 400 yards against whoever that third game is.
1: If we don't, I'm a little bit disappointed. If we don't have Steve Sarkisian spraying to a microphone being like, we'll play Texas Tech week one right now.
0: Oh, he has to. He has to.
1: Or just being like, hey, boys, we tried to tell y'all.
0: This thing has quickly devolved since the war words between Joey McGuire and Steve Sarkisian here over the last couple of years.
1: What a turnaround from Steve Sarkisian. Man, this guy's feeling himself, to Steve Sarkisian, soothsayer.
0: I'm telling you.
1: Visionary.
0: It's funny how this stuff changes. It almost seems like hour to hour these days with college athletics. I don't know. We'll see. Speaking of Steve Sarkisian, did you see the tweet coming out on Monday night that I think it was somebody said something to the, he referenced the fact that, you know, the right side of the bracket in Omaha is basically four of the blue bloods in college football.
1: Right. Well, I mean, if you get the...
0: Didn't those teams all played each other on the same day this year?
1: Yeah, it was...
0: The day that OU was in Tuscaloosa was the day that Texas was in Athens, yeah. Were they not?
1: Somebody screenshot. It was basically just the... it was what? November whatever, 2025?
0: November...
1: 15th?
0: 15th. Yes. Yeah, because they were in Knoxville on the 8th, bye week. Oh, then, no,
1: it was the first.
0: Knoxville on the first, bye week 15th. I think that's right.
1: Yeah, I mean, if you get the, any combination of, you were talking about, hey, we get OU Texas on Monday in Omaha. It's like, well, if we get OU Texas, whether it's the winner's bracket or the loser's bracket game, we're also locked into Bama, Georgia.
0: Give it all to me.
1: Which I think that...
0: Give it all to me.
1: Greg Sankey would just walk into the NCAA, you know, hospitality suite and be like, you're welcome, boys.
0: I'm pretty sure that Kalen DeBoer was at a super regional game. I remember seeing and watching some of the happenings down in Tuscaloosa over the weekend. I know that OU has a pretty big visit weekend, so I don't know if Brent's going to be able to get up there on Saturday. I wonder if Kirby and... Sark are going to get up there.
1: If they do, they need to, what they need to do is, if they're all there on like a Monday or whatever, we need to get the alt cast, which is just, the football coaches breaking down the matchups that are happening in Omaha.
0: That would be hilarious. Josh and Colton and I were talking about this too. Why don't they do, what's it called? Squeeze play for super regional stuff. It's kind of stupid. Missed opportunity.
1: I think that, for ESPN, they're probably telling themselves that if we do this right, there shouldn't be more than like shouldn't be more than like, hey, sure, we're in the eighth inning here and we're starting off here, and they try to avoid that. But there's no way to avoid it on Saturday between all the game ones and game twos.
0: That makes sense. I just want more. Either way, looking forward to it. Hopefully catch up with Coach Johnson tomorrow. They got media day. If you're going to Omaha tomorrow, they do have an open practice starting at 2:10 on the field at Charles Schwab. Last year's got rained out, or 2022 got rained out, if I remember correctly, but not going up till Friday.
1: I just remember you guys spending all of your off days at the various other ballparks as far as the getting practice in elsewhere, because obviously...
0: I wonder if they know where they're going to be practicing this year. Because they use different, like... Creighton's facility is used. OU never went over there in 2022. They were stuck over at some high school fields, and I think once they started winning, they were like, yeah, we're not moving.
1: We are going to try and keep the vibes.
0: No doubt. All right, very good. 8:34, Franchise Morning Show. We'll come back, wrap up the program, hit some impressions on the other side.
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1: Welcome back, 8:38 Franchise Morning Show. I did see the, the White Sox were doing an 80 themes broadcast last night.
2: It was a vibe, man.
1: That's kind of sick.
2: It was a vibe. They got Costas in the booth.
1: Oh, I didn't even realize Costas was up there.
2: It was the rare night where I said, I love my friends at Braves Vision, but I'm going to step over to the other broadcast for the night. And it was fit. The graphics package was great.
1: The graphics looked awesome.
2: Costas was awesome, I thought.
1: Let's go full on reboot. Let's go back to the 80s.
2: Well, it's a, the graphics package was awesome. That's what I've kind of appreciated about, like, Braves Vision. They've kind of just done the, like, hey, we don't have to keep up with the Joneses as far as this and that. They just, like, kind of step back in and use, like, elements here and there of, like, hey, here's some of the TBS, stuff that they just kind of, like, roll it forward to what it would look like if they just, like, kept it up. So, no, that was pretty fantastic. And, like, speaking of all that, we're in our dangerous territory, my friend. We're about to be, like, I, myself, like, totally checked out. World Cup starts tomorrow. I'm only in Monday next week before I'm dipping out. I am about to be on full checkout mode for you. So, I apologize in advance for the next 3 days.
1: We love it. We love it. All right, very good. Let's get some impression.
0: And that's your...
2: Oops. Hit the right button, Ryan. Hit the right button. That helps out. My bad. All right, let's kick it off. Hopefully I'll do better than I did just then with our daily impressions. Closing at the 8 o'clock hour, same way we do every single day here on the Franchise Morning Show with our impressions. 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That is your first step to bring all of your best ideas to life. We'll start off on a sad note here. RIP to former OSU coach Bob Simmons. He passed away yesterday at 77. Obviously terrible there, but it was good to see some of the not just the retro vibes and everything, but some of the stories coming out from that yesterday. Been a tough week here across the city of Oklahoma when you go back to Stacey King on Sunday, and then certainly that. So RIP indeed. Heading over into some of the NFL news and notes, did you see the Schefter report from yesterday, Mr. Adasovic?
1: I did not.
2: Adam Schefter is reporting that Aaron Donald, quote, more likely than not to effort a return this year to play alongside Myles Garrett. So good luck to offensive lines that have the Rams on the schedule, specifically offensive lines later in the season. I am kind of curious, though. This was kind of posed yesterday on Twitter, I think I saw it, which I do not have an answer, but like positions that are the quote-unquote easiest or hardest to take a couple years off from and get straight back into the mix. I don't know, but the way that Aaron Donald has seemed to keep himself in shape, on top of that, I think playing any defensive line alongside Myles Garrett is just easier for everybody. I'm not going to be the one that's going to stand out on a limb and doubt Mr. Donald if he decides to pull the trigger and come all the way back.
1: I'm all for it. I would love to see him back out on a football field.
2: Be a incredible story, certainly. Elsewhere across the league, just some news and notes, transactions getting underway. The Bengals restructured Joe Burrow's contract, created $10 million in cap room. They immediately turned around and announced the signing of Cassius Howell as far as that goes. So I think they're going to get underway to use that $10 million. We'll stay in the division. I feel bad for how things have shaken out for Dylan Gabriel a little bit. Did you see the his comments on like Jared Verse's first day of practice?
1: No, but I did see the comments from Todd Monken talking about the two quarterbacks. Are you talking about his jersey number?
2: Yeah, Verse, apparently, like, on, so, Jared Verse wore 8 with the Rams. Dylan Gabriel wore 8 a year ago. Verse was wearing 8 on the first day of him reporting to OTAs and stuff like that, and they had asked Dylan Gabriel about it, like, because Myles Garrett had bought his number back, basically, and Dylan was like, yeah, no, we haven't really had those conversations. He just kind of showed up and was just wearing 8, and I wonder if that was Jared Verse going to the front office of just like, look, boys, I woke up in L.A. and ended my day in Cleveland. I'm going to go ahead and take my jersey number, please, and thank you. Mr. Gabriel has switched number 6, so hopefully DG has been well compensated for that as far as that goes. Elsewhere, former Sooners in the league, this came down yesterday. The Chiefs and Wanya Morris have agreed to allow him to explore some trade options. 16 starts in three seasons, but looking like he's just going to be depth this go around, and he's looking for maybe something a little bit more of a pathway to a starting role type situation. So Wanya Moore is going to get the green light to make that thing happen. Good luck about finding a landing spot there. Let's snake over into the NBA side of things. We've had some further reporting coming out. We talked about this a couple days ago that Steph Curry was going to try and sit down with LeBron to try and pitch him on joining the Warriors.
1: Ooh.
2: League sources have gotten a little bit of info, it sounds like. Mark Stein leading the way here on that. Golden State remains legitimately interested in adding LeBron to their Steph, Jimmy Butler, Draymond Green core. The pitch is presumed to include floating an idea that LeBron could commute from Los Angeles at some degree without having to move his family. So it sounds like the Warriors are already in the early stages of trying to, like, hey, you maybe only come up for a couple of weekends when you're on the road and stuff like that. And,
1: so they basically want him to be a member of a travel ball team.
2: Yeah, it's kind of like, do you remember the initial Kawhi pitches of like, hey, you can live in San Diego and we'll get you like the helicopter in and out of practice and stuff like that. I don't know what the flight paths and stuff like that. The L.A. to San Francisco seems to be a little bit more of a situation than San Diego to L.A. But I appreciate that they're already like coming to the table of, listen, we've already thought about this. We're going to see if we can find a way to make this work for everybody. Which, as far as like the LeBron landing spots, that would be maybe the most interesting for me.
1: Sure.
2: As far as like kind of getting the old guy Avengers together in the Western Conference and see if they can go to war with San Antonio and OKC. But we will see there. We're going to file this next bit of news under like no duh. If Oklahoma City does not exercise its team option or extend Isaiah Hartenstein, the Atlanta Hawks have already kind of floated out there. They'd be interested in trying to acquire Isaiah Hartenstein. I think that we all know around here, if Isaiah Hartenstein does not end up signing or getting the club option picked up, there's going to be like 28 or 29 teams in the league. They're like, well, we would like to at least have a conversation with Isaiah Hartenstein, especially after, I think, the Western Conference Finals. So we'll see there. Sam Presti kind of previewed that he is in no rush to get anything done as far as that goes with the Thunder and some of the big offseason moves that they've got. Speaking of the Braves-White Sox games last night, shout out to Brad Montgomery. What a way to usher in his MLB debut, as he's the one that hit the two-run walk-off in the 10th last
1: night. Pretty cool story.
2: Absolutely incredible there. It sucked. I hated it, but it was an awesome story. And again, I was really, really pumped to have Costas in the mix as well. Did you see the happenings in San Diego last night between the Reds and the Padres?
1: No, I saw the highlights here, but
2: no
1: I didn't.
2: No one covered themselves in glory last night. So we'll start with making fun of Cincy, and then we'll get back to the Padres. Did you see the situation in the seventh inning?
1: No.
2: The Padres laid back-to-back-to-back sack bunts, and the Reds got no play on all three of them. They screwed up all three of those situations trying to field that. But the Reds still won 5-3. The Padres racked up 12 hits but went 3-for-20 with runners in scoring position and left 13 runners on base. So not great. Not great for our friends in San Diego. And then let's just do a little check-in here. We had mentioned it yesterday. The A's right now are in the midst of a six-game homestand, question mark, in Las Vegas' AAA park. It was absolute Looney Tunes in Game 1. This is a check-in from one of the Brewers reporters midway through Game 2. The Brewers pitching staff, in the entire month of May, they allowed 12 home runs.
1: Oh, boy.
2: Through 1.5 games in Vegas, they had allowed 11 home runs. Just everything was flying out there. Did you see, this is going back to the game a couple nights ago, did you see the Jonah Heim home run that they went ahead where Contreras is like, the ball comes off the bat and he's like clapping his glove and pointing to the pitcher saying, hey, good job, we got that pop-up.
1: Yeah.
2: And then the ball just carries and carries and carries. I was like, a little bit of an adjustment out there in Vegas.
1: I love when that happens. The balls in these minor league ballparks, they just tend to fly out of there.
2: Oh, I'm just sad that we're like one, maybe it's going to take for the NBA Finals to get done and we have to fill some airtime. I feel like we are missing a great news cycle of people in Major League Baseball campaigning against A's players making the All-Star game because their numbers are juiced because they're playing half their games in Sacramento in a AAA park. Like, I feel like we've got something here that could be one of those dumb stories. It's like, hey, do you remember when we all had to kill 4 days doing that. I feel like we're like a week or two away from getting one of those with the A's.
1: I can see that. Which it's just a good thing that they're not very good, because I think you would probably see it a little bit more if they were.
2: I'm just, we didn't end up getting a bunch of this stuff a year ago or 2 years ago, these last couple years, with like, hey, the Rays having to rent out like the Yankees spring training for like playoff baseball, right, stuff like that. I just am trying to figure out, can we get playoff baseball in Sacramento? That's what I'm like now kind of cheering for, as far as the, doesn't really bother me either way, but can we make this thing happen some rhyme or reason? Not sure how we'd get there, but that is my goal for the second half of the season, although we're not really quite to the midway point, but sneaking up on us here. But that's all we got here for this Wednesday.
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2: As always, it helps when I hit the right button.
1: Very good. We are to the close of a Wednesday here on the program. Certainly going to be interesting to see what happens tonight at Madison Square Garden. Hoping for the best. Can I don't want to play with fire here, but I do want to hope that it's a close game in the fourth quarter, but the Knicks win.
2: Yeah,
1: like, I'd be disappointed if the Knicks won by 30.
2: We're being pretty greedy, but
1: it's greedy. It's all greed.
2: Most important thing, I'll take a Knicks win over a good game. That's kind of the spot I'm still at. But
1: 100%.
2: But if we can get both, then over the moon.
1: Would be over the moon. Hopefully we get something of the like. It will be quite fun to see how this game's officiated tonight. I'm sure that the social medias will be keeping up to date on that at a moment's notice.
2: They'll be all over it, I'm sure. And hey, Eddie, the next time we get together, the World Cup will be here. So happy last day before the World Cup.
1: Looking forward to it. I get into the soccer once every 4 years. And tomorrow's the day. I guess Friday's really the day.
2: Yeah, Friday's really the day, but, you know, we can at least...
1: We want Mexico to lose, right?
2: Oh, yeah.
1: All right, very good. All right, we'll talk to you on Thursday. Bye-bye.
0: 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The franchise.
3: Golden Knights' Braden McNabb was hit going 87 miles an hour.
0: The franchise players.
3: You ever been hit by a car? 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
3: closest
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3: Yeah.
4: Aluminum bat.
3: Yeah.
4: And I was the pitcher. Boom, I throw it. Bitch, he hits me square right in the nose. Blood's everywhere, breaks my nose.
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0: hour of the Franchise Morning Show. Getting after it here on a Wednesday. Line change complete. Hanging out with myself here, Ryan Chapman, alongside the great Bob Prisbillo. Bob, good morning. How was your Tuesday?
1: One of those days at the transfer portal. You're waiting, you're waiting, you're waiting, and you look up. Ain't nothing gonna happen.
0: Nada. Nada. Which is good news for Oklahoma fans, certainly. And as you get farther into it, I never know how to go with the stuff of like, I had kind of expected, I'm sure you're the same way, that Cassie Pickard was gonna be in by Monday. And honestly, she could be in and out by Monday. If she really wanted to, she's gonna be a Texas Tech Red Raider, probably, in my opinion, most likely on that stuff. But it's one of those things with everybody else, I'm like, we could wait for 3 weeks. We could wait for 2 days. I have no clue what or read on any of the other stuff. So it just kind of becomes a hurry up and wait type situation.
1: Yes. And sometimes you just, and then you just realize you've lost the entire day.
0: Yeah. That's the worst. Is like you look back, like, I could have done this today. I could have done that today. Although it did allow me to mow through in the afternoon the entire Rafa Nadal documentary on Netflix that they dropped, because I was just like, well, I'll just put this on. That way I can just pause it if I have to get to work. And it was fantastic. It was one of the best documentaries that's been dropped out there. It was so artfully spliced together for those that care. But I would watch it, Bob. Good documentary as far as that goes. Packed house today. Again, we've got our good friend CJ Craig hanging out on the other side of the glass while Daniel's in New York City. CJ, good morning. I guess he's in New Jersey. Either way, CJ, good morning. How are you?
2: Good morning, fellas. Long time no see.
0: I know. And guess what? You ready to re-rack it and do it all again tomorrow morning?
2: We're going to do it early, bright and early tomorrow morning. Let's
0: do it all over again. Very much enjoy that. And then out on the East Coast, the great Daniel Bell. Daniel, how we be?
3: Could have woke up dead.
0: You got some explaining to do, my guy. Those that don't know, obviously, because this is not happening on air, as Daniel was texting Bob and I yesterday afternoon, evening. Sounds like the great Daniel Bell, who a lot of times, when he's rushing into New York City, is having to rush here or there, cover something, things like that. Daniel Bell, as the finals were off yesterday, had an off day in New York City. And New York City, no longer the Tulsa of the Northeast, it sounds like.
3: That is still a crappy city, but it's not the crappiest, and it's has some redeeming parts.
2: It's not like it's Philly or anything.
3: This is the first. Yeah, I mean, yeah, and it's definitely not Philly. It's definitely not the worst city in the Northeast. That's still Boston, but it definitely has some really good parts that we discovered yesterday. This is the first time that I got to actually like venture out past the main stuff of New York City and the main, like, tourist stuff.
0: You actually got to go to the boroughs a little bit type situation?
3: Yeah. Yeah. Got to see the little communities, which is probably the coolest part about New York, is seeing all the different communities and interacting with different types of races of people and people from different backgrounds and stuff, like, Little Italy was really cool. Chinatown, like a bunch of like Dominicans and Puerto Ricans, like all the different, those different communities, just really cool. The people watching was immaculate, in Central Park. Really, I ate so horrible yesterday too. Like just nasty.
0: Run it down. Run us down. What'd you get? Come on now.
3: I had, some Cuban food, it was uncharacteristic too. The stuff that I normally wouldn't even try. I had some Cuban food, some spaghetti, francesa or something. I can't remember the F word that comes after spaghetti. It was like francesi or something like that. Like obviously like the touristy stuff and, like the hot dogs and pizza. $1.50 slices of pizza is just like, just can't beat that. Like, that's probably the best thing about New York is the big ass $1.50 slices of pizza. I was always against bagels, but I had because it's like the way that people describe them is like, it's not for me. But had a bagel, which was really, really good.
0: Did you get it loaded up with everything, or is Daniel Bell going to discuss the world? He's like, I just literally got the bagel and that was it.
3: I mean, it was a ham, like people say get the ham and cheese. What it was just regular, just ham because I don't like cheese. And put it on, like put the toppings that I like on it. But yeah, it was just so much to eat yesterday. It was ridiculous. I didn't have that many sweets though. That was a little depressing.
0: That's a first. But, that's a win. Hey, here's the good news. It looks like we might be hurtling back toward a game six type situation. We'll see what happens tonight and in San Antonio. But I can't wait to... Daniel, have you been apprised of what the situation is going to be in New York City on the day of game six if we get to that?
3: No.
0: So...
3: I don't get to that.
0: The day of game six... In your favorite land, New Jersey, France and Senegal are going to be throwing down with some World Cup happenings, and that's like an afternoon game, which means that when everyone's working their way back to downtown New York City, it'll be probably just in time for the finals to get going. So you could get the mix of all the French and Senegalese fans coming out of MetLife, not the Meadowlands, and getting back into downtown New York City at the same time that all the Knicks fans are migrating to all the watch parties around MSG and all that stuff. And it could just be, you talk about seeing all the cultures collide, talk about just the scene that will be boots on the ground in a potential Game 6 in New York.
3: Yeah. That kind of disgusts me.
1: He needs a lot of people. His PSG jersey.
0: Yes.
1: And then Wemby fans are coming straight from soccer to basketball.
3: So I went to Canal Street also, and I was trying to find a PSG jersey. It's somewhere in there to act like I'm a real soccer fan. But
0: here's what you need to do, Daniel.
3: Surprising.
0: For game six, you need to take something that you're willing to trade, and I bet that you could probably get a PSG jersey off the back of a French national that is hanging around the city.
3: What would they want from an American, though?
0: Well, I'm trying to think what the, like, I feel like if you had something Knicks to, like, trade for him or something like that, that might be something that would be, like, appetizing. So just stop by the NBA store, pick something up, go to the clearance rack, honestly, and just see if there's anything happening, and then see if you can pawn it off and trade that bad boy.
3: That might be a good idea.
0: Then you'll always, that's,
3: cool day yesterday.
0: That's better than just buying a PSG jersey, too, because then it's always like, I literally traded with this with a French fan during the World Cup, come on.
3: And it might be real from a French fan instead of the ones on Canal Street.
0: Well, I don't know. They're still the French. Dirty. We'll stop there. I am very nervous. Are you going to be able to, last bit of us doing us before we dive into the sports, you going to be able to roll through my suggestion today? Has that made it through the itinerary still?
3: Yes, as long as I can get out of bed because I'm very, very tired from yesterday.
0: Oh boy!
3: It was so much.
1: You wonder. You see the look on Chapman's face,
0: Daniel. Right, you now wonder why the text line gets alight with like Daniel about lazy. Daniel, you wonder why those texts flood in every time something like that pops up, Daniel.
3: It was so much walking though, I'll get up like once I start walking more than like 200 feet, I'll get some energy.
0: Once you get the day going,
3: what it was yesterday. I was just. Yeah, like I started walking, and then I was because at first I was like, I'm just gonna go out for a couple of hours, and then I started walking. I was like, this is the most energized I've been in a really long time.
2: This is why everyone in Oklahoma is fat, because we just drive cars around every day.
0: We just roll. Exactly. We just roll.

0: road team in Game 3 has struck back. So we're truly in uncharted waters, which is almost fitting for as young as this Spurs team is. And even though the Knicks are like the more veteran team, there's that's not like that's a roster that's just dripping in finals experience or anything like that as far as that goes. And I think it's going to play into another like hectic, chaotic moment tonight in MSG.
1: Yeah, it's almost reaching a point because of the way it's played out. Don't get crazy if the Spurs start fast. Don't go nuts if the Knicks come back in the second quarter. You know, if something happens differently than that, then maybe we're off to a different type of game. But, I mean, it's just, it's been eerie just how these games have played out initially. And then, I mean, honestly, like, if you're just a casual fan, been three really good games. Going down to the stretch to the final 2 minutes, even if the score doesn't reflect it, like, besides game two, which actually had a potential buzzer beater, like, this has been really enjoyable. It's been some guys making some shots, making some plays, and, you know, I don't know why anyone thought anything would happen with Wemby. It's just a foul. It wasn't even a flagrant. It's just a foul. And so what the heck could you do beyond that?
0: Well, the biggest thing was going to be because Wemby, if they had upgraded it, he would then be on the borderline. But I didn't think that the, unless you're like, you've got the years and years and years of like Draymond's reputation preceding him, I did not think we were going to suddenly get the NBA was willingly going to put Wemby in the jackpot, basically, as far as that goes. But when you look at it tonight, Dana, from the Knicks' point of view, trying to get back at it, is this as simple as a little bit more involved night from Cat to try to get back to the flow state that they'd been in for, 13 straight games? Or are you looking elsewhere as far as guys that need to play a little bit better this evening to get the Knicks up 3-1 headed back to San Antonio?
2: A little mix of both. Cat got to be more forceful, get inside, go at Wemby a little bit more. And then, I mean, Josh Hart was horrible. Mikal Bridges did nothing. Landry Shamet was god-awful. Like, you got to get something from those guys. And if you can get all three and have De'Aaron Fox play horrible again and Champagne and Vassell don't show up and Wemby doesn't have a great game, then you can come out with a win. I just don't know if you're going to be able to stop the Spurs, because like I said yesterday, the Knicks have been the Spurs have been the better team. They've just showed their youth very, very loudly at times in this series, especially in game one and game two after having leads in the fourth quarter and late of those games. But, I mean, also, if Brunson can have a solid game, like, his shooting has been awful, which I don't really care about because he's still being active and still getting up shots. But if Brunson can have like a regular Brunson game, that'll go a long way for the Knicks.
0: Bob, if I'm the Spurs, the thing I'm like most worried about happening is the Knicks have shot the ball really, really well once. They were 40% from three basically in game two. They're able to get game one despite shooting 30% because the Spurs were just, you know, even worse at 25% or whatever. You sit there and go, okay, like you got it from OG from deep in game three. You got it from Josh Hart from deep in game three. Shamet woke up, who he was no longer the best 3-point shooter that's ever shot a basketball in the history of the playoffs for game three. But if you're looking at it, because the Knicks already have two games in their back pocket, it's like, hey, if everybody else that's not Brunson just shoots the ball the way that they've shot the ball for the most part throughout this playoffs, it could just get to a math problem situation where it's kind of like what we talked about between the Spurs and the Thunders. Evenly matched as those teams are and back and forth, at some points it kind of just got to who was making the threes. And if the Knicks do that tonight, then it's like you're not going to probably panic about it on a one-game sample, but you look up and you're going to be down 3-1 facing elimination the rest of the way going back home.
1: Right. I think, you know, a lot of Knicks fans or just a lot of basketball fans, like, where's the Brunson game? Where's the Brunson game where he's shooting really, really well? And if that happens, then, again, like, it doesn't take much since you're already up 2-1. I hate it. I despise it. Number one thing I'm watching is how it's officiated in the first quarter. What's going to be allowed? Will the crowd impact anything when a foul is called on Wemby? Is there going to be more exaggeration and flopping by someone like Brunson? I don't know what more Brunson could do in that regard, but just to say, hey, this is going on, I'm not looking forward to that.

0: that narrative that I'm sure is going to spill over onto the court.
1: It's the same worry I had going into game two of the Western Conference Finals. Yep. I was like, I just don't really... I don't want the game to just grind to a halt and become whistle, whistle, whistle, whistle. And to the credit of, I thought everybody, and I know that Spurs fans don't agree with this, that I Heart got away with war crimes and all that stuff, look in the mirror. Like, game two, I thought, had flow early in the Western Conference Finals. I'm hoping, Daniel, that we get that, because, yeah, that I think is a concern. When you have a 24 hours of just yelling and yelling and yelling and yelling, I always get scared that somehow that seeps its way in, and then we just get to a... Like, no one wants to watch the Knicks and the Spurs just walk up and down the floor to the foul line for the first 18 minutes of the game tonight.
2: I mean, that's what it sounds like people want to watch, because they keep complaining about the damn physicality in the finals. Like, people don't... Like, fans don't know what they want. There have been years spent of fans crying for the NBA to bring back physicality, and saying that they miss the early 2000s, late 90s basketball, style of basketball. And then when you get players like Shea who plays like that, you get teams like the Thunder, the Pistons, the Spurs, the Wolves, to play physical like they were playing. Everybody is complaining that the refs aren't calling enough fouls, like, and one team is getting more fouls than the other, depending on who you root for. Like, fans don't know what they want. This has been a really good series so far, and I think that fans aren't able to, like, truly enjoy how good it's been because they just keep complaining about the fouls, and there's no happy medium with people, because either the game is slowing down, like you said, Ryan, and nobody likes that, which that's really the worst thing, or there's too much physicality and the refs are allowing one team, depending on who you root for, to get away with murder. Everybody, like you said, Bob, the foul on Wimby wasn't dirty. It wasn't, like, too malicious. Like, it was just a, dude, get off me. That's all it was. That should it have been called a foul? Yes. We can admit that.
1: Should he have gone to prison? Also, yes.
2: We can admit that it should have been called a foul without saying, oh, that's one of the dirtiest plays I've ever seen. Like, outside of the elbow, which was, again, mostly a get-off-me elbow, which I'm fine with. If you're going to be allowed to
0: have a handful of jersey, yeah.
2: Yeah, like, if you're going to be allowed to rough him up, then he should be allowed to... I'm not saying he should be allowed to throw elbows, but he should be allowed to get his message across of, don't touch me. And should they be called fouls? Yes. But I'm okay with him, a star, or anybody else going out there and just pushing a guy off of him and trying to send a message like, hey, don't play with me like that. I think that's okay. It's physical. It's not dirty. Now, the elbow was dirty, but the push on Brunson, that's not, like you said, Bob, that wasn't flagrant. I'm okay with the pushing of SGA and the pushing of Brunson from Carter Bryant and Stephon Castle. My thing is the other team just needs to do it back. And now, should those have been called flagrants? Maybe. Or I think at minimum there should have been a technical. I don't care, but the Brunson one probably not because that one, especially when you look at that one in slow motion, a little bit of a flop, but not a little bit, a lot of a flop. But if the foul is called, I'm fine with it not being upgraded to a certain point. And I actually think these series have been somewhat evenly called. Like, I don't think the one team just gaining a huge advantage. I think it's just more so one team takes advantage more than the other one. Fouls have been pretty even. It's been a fun series, but fans want to just complain about every little thing, and it's annoying.
1: Should have at least been a foul, Libby.
0: Yes.
1: At least a foul.
2: Yes. I agree, yes.
1: At least, okay. Sorry, as long as we get there.
3: It's not a flagrant.
1: I do.
3: It's nothing like that.
1: We're going to... For 2 seconds, sometimes when, because of the proportions of, like, Wimby's just elbows being where Brunson's, like, just head is because he's so much taller. It makes things worse. Brent will also fly off it. Also, Webby needs to be put in prison. He's a criminal, and
0: we go back.
1: Yeah, the French need to bring some guillotines over, and we can test them, see how good they're working. That's satire, by the way. I think I have to officially say that. Either way, it takes me back to something that like Sam Presti was talking about on Monday, where it's like, I think we all understand that. Opposing coach, whatever, going to go up to the podium and probably try to like plead his case and influence it that way. And it reminds me of like the conversation of just where Sam Presti's like, the people that yell on Twitter are probably like not watching the game, or it's not the real, like the basketball fans, we're in it regardless. And that's where it's, I was laughing. It's like, as much as I enjoy the Twitter streets of great entertainment, I also am pretty decent at just stowing the phone and watching the games and things like that. And I'm always kind of shocked of like how different it is from if you do that for a game and then go on Twitter at halftime and just like, what happened? I feel like I missed something. What's going on here as far as that goes? With all that being said, Victor Wembanyama is an absolute dirtbag, and he's as dirty as it gets, and I hope that he gets tossed in the first 2 minutes of the game tonight. But yeah, that's the opinion of me, Ryan. Has nothing to do with the 7 games that we watched in Oklahoma City and San Antonio prior to that or anything like that at all. All right, we need to take a timeout. On the other side, we continue to build as we get closer and closer to the Sooners getting out on the field in Omaha. Going to have some media day happenings tomorrow as far as that goes from Skip Johnson and the crew. But I do want to talk about a very special VIP who the red carpet was rolled out for sort of yesterday in Norman, America. One of the power brokers of college football was hanging out at Everest Trading Center. We'll tell you all about it on the other side here. New Hope for Sports, 107.7, The Franchise.
4: 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My Oklahoma sports knowledge comes from A, a guy named Chad in a Facebook group. 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

0: hour franchise morning show. Ryan Chapman, Bob Prospillo, Daniel Bell out in New Jersey, CJ Craig here in OKC, hanging out. CJ, we missed any good announcements yesterday by the time I had dipped out? I know when I departed, what was it, Kingdom of Hearts 4 just been dropped? Did we miss anything else?
1: There was an Ocarina of Time remake that is coming out.
0: Okay.
1: I think that was the other big one. My
2: algorithm, so yes.
0: Bob, are we getting you a Switch 2 so that you can get to Nintendo, is it Nintendo Resort? Is that what we're calling it? The
1: Switch Resort.
0: Switch Resort. There you go.
2: I would absolutely play that.
3: It looks so much fun.
2: We still play Wii Sports.
0: I was saying, are we like almost into the age where it's like, all right, let's get a Switch 2 and I can pawn off on Pearl? Like, hey, she really wants this, Mom.
2: Nothing I can do about that.
0: I want it as far as that goes. So, Mr. Bell, do you travel with anything like that, or are you just busy sleeping on planes? What's your plane travel situation?
4: iPad and just movies, or now depends on what's going on. The last few flights have been American, and American has upgraded their Wi-Fi to legit Wi-Fi now. And like, if there's a game on, then I can watch a game. Like when we're flying to LA, there were playoff games on, so I just watch basketball. But on this flight, it was just I reran the Jackson All American Dream movie.
0: Nice.
4: I like to get one long movie, or try to get one long movie, so I don't have to watch something and then be in the middle of watching something and be like, dang, I need to finish watching this. But so the Jackson American Dream was a good one because it's like 18,000 hours.
0: I alternate between, like, on the same flight, I usually charge up my Switch. The most usage I get out of my Switch is it's the best thing to travel with. And do that, and I'm usually reading, Switch, nap. Reading, Switch, nap. I'm like, the day cycle of a dog, that it's like, hey, we're going to nap, get the zoomies, be lazy, get hungry, and it's like 3 hours just stacked over and over. That's basically like me on a plane. So make that thing happen. No planes necessary for some of the folks that made their way into Norman yesterday. Another edition of the Brent Venables football camp.
2: Final edition.
0: The final edition, yes, because we're going to have a big visit weekends getting underway, but as far as the football camp goes, final edition here for this little bit, and some heads were certainly turned as a man that has been in the news, Texas Tech mega booster, Cody Campbell. I don't know if everyone's aware or not. If you're locked into the recruiting scene, probably are, but his son, offensive line prospect, I'm going to, as Eddie said, I'm going to go ahead and tell him that we can put in the official crystal ball that he will probably be a Texas Tech Red Raider, but he was out and about camping, worked with some other coaching staffs. It sounds like he had a he enjoyed his time working with Bill Beanbow, but it's always fun when Cody Campbell's obviously been in the news for all the Soresby and everything Texas Tech, and then suddenly it was one of those things that I saw the tweet of like, Cody Campbell's in Norman. I was like, what? And it took me 15 seconds to be like, oh yeah, his son's there. Yeah. But still, I was just like, wait, what's going on, Bob? Wait, what's happened? Hide the kids. Hide your wives.
2: He's trying to buy them all. He's going to OU camp to buy all the kids for Texas Tech. Nah, but yeah, this son's a pretty good prospect. How is he? If you Jason Witten's hired, you're like, Cooper Witten's going to take all these visits. Yeah, it's really a legitimate recruit. No, he's a Sooner. Like, no, the kid's going to be a Red Raider, and there's nothing wrong with that.
0: I did take 2 seconds of like, I know this is not happening, but I was like, what would that look like if he is at another school? Like, let's just say he goes to Oklahoma. It's like, is this a dad's band outside of Saturday? Like, what is the steps that you have to take as an institution to be like, we appreciate you, and we're going to let him be a dad, but we also have to insulate ourselves from everything that's happened in the softball world. As far as that goes, I did take great pleasure in tracking yesterday, boys, the Big 12 AD meeting, stuff like that. This is one of the few times.
2: Your Mark statement was an all-timer.
0: All-time nothing burger. One of the few. This is, though, one of the few times I actually do feel bad for Brett Yormark. I know it's shocking I'm going to say that, because you take Yormark off of it. If this was in the SEC, like, what's Sankey supposed to say? Like, hey, I'm going to go against one of the top brands in my conference right now. What's the Big Ten supposed to say? I do think it's an impossible spot, but it would be funny if after all this, Daniel, the response is actually that somehow the Big 12 comes together and just like says, we're just going to ban Brennan Soresby from playing, and you're going to go through all these court cases. The Big 12 is just like, sorry. I don't see the Big 12 not scheduling Texas Tech, but it would be funny if they actually find their spine for what is an issue that I think it's one of the few things in life that the entirety of the college football world has come together and been like, yeah, this is probably pretty dumb.
4: I mean, it seems like if it's up to the NCAA or to the conferences, they're going to make the wrong decision every single time. And this does not seem to be any other, unlike any other time. Like you said, if they would find their spine, it'd be cool, but they won't. So this is going to be, I'm expecting a huge mess with whatever decision comes out.
0: Especially, I don't think that, you looked at some of the stuff yesterday, people were looking to the contracts, I never thought the Big 12 was going to do an internal, we're taking Texas Tech off of our schedule, but, they're certainly not going to do it when if they do that, the media networks are going to be like, so that's $40 million that we're just not sending your way, which is not happening. I don't know what the recourse would be because, Bob and CJ, too, I have to imagine that if the NCAA was going to get fought in court, let's say that the Big 12 comes out today, hypothetically, and says, we ourselves are suspending Brandon Sorsby for 12 games. We are suspending him for the regular season. Is that also going to end up in a court case, too?
2: Yes.
0: And is the Big 12 going to win that bad boy? I don't think so.
2: Yeah, I mean, yeah, that's, you don't like any ruling that's laid against you, go to court, find a judge that likes you, overturn it, move on with life. Yeah. I know, I mean, there's not... What is there a what's it called? AD executives meeting? Is that tomorrow?
0: Yeah, so your mark had lined it out a couple days ago. All the ADs, I think, we're going to get together on a somewhat informal meeting. The report from that was that they're looking for ways to pressure Texas Tech to not play Brandon Sorsby. I don't know what kind of pressure they feel like they could exert on Texas Tech. Good luck with that. Then they're going to have the AD executives meeting. I think later, I don't remember if it was Friday or into next week. They're going to have the full whatever their leadership council is that includes the presidents and all that stuff. But, yeah, we're into hashtag meeting season. I hope for your mark's sake, he's like, I'm issuing this statement. We'll update you guys at Big 12 Media Day because otherwise it's going to be a statement every single day out of every meeting that the Big 12 offices are having.
2: Oh, boy. Yeah, I don't think anything is going to change, but it's just going to be just the black cloud will hover over at the entire season. I just, nothing would get changed that quickly. This might be the thing that's a catalyst for something to really be altered in the years ahead or the year ahead, but I don't think anything in the immediate will affect anything and Sorsby is actually going to play. I do love some of the takes from Texas Tech media people saying you're not mad about the gambling, you're mad that the Raiders are now back in the playoff hunt.
0: That is.
1: they never quoted that they were smart and love it.
2: That is a take.
0: I promise you guys, nobody thinks, I know that Texas Tech has been omnipresent in the sports landscape. No one's thinking about Texas Tech that much, at least not outside the state of Texas. That's not happening here. It's just we can all agree, this is pretty dumb. This is the one thing that we all said, that this was the third rail that they're just like, nope, we're just going to grab it, and oh, the power's out. Huh, we can't pay the bills around the Big 12, I guess. So
1: if this goes through, can we reinstate Pete Rose in the Baseball Hall of Fame?
0: Well, I mean, if this goes through, we need to reincarnate him, I think, and get him back at, not just in the Hall of Fame, get him on the field, get Robo Pete.
2: Have him commit to Texas Tech.
1: Get some Pete AI out there.
0: Big Red Machine. They need to steal that right now. They just need to, that's what they need to do. The student section needs to get on top of this, boys. Big Red Machine, it's laying right there. Come on. Come on. Brand that bad boy. Bet on it.
2: Marketing idea from Chapman.
0: I'm telling you, when I decide to start my firm, I'm taking all you guys with me, and we're going to go. We're not going to make any money because I'm going to blow it on ridiculous office supplies. But we'll have one or two good ideas that we'll at least be able to live off of for a couple of rounds before we all fail and we're all out of work and I have to talk to your guys' families. Well, you. The ice maker was really nice, though, guys. We had a snow cone machine. We had soft serve.
1: The espresso machine was amazing.
0: It was amazing. It was top of the line. It somehow survived the lawsuit.
1: We somehow had a Taco Bell in there, too. It was crazy.
0: Have you guys seen The Intern with
2: Robert De Niro?
4: You talking about Hathaway?
0: No. Okay. Sorry. Is it? Right. It's the Owen Wilson, Vince Vaughn, where they're the Google.
2: Okay, gotcha. Yeah.
0: We're going to have the sleep pile, that's what we're putting in. It's day one. It's do we have money for this? No, we don't. We're just going to make, it's going to be the coolest office ever. Will we do anything else with it? It might only last for 3 months, but that's what we're doing.
2: We're going to say, hey, you got to spend money to make money.
1: It's like those YouTuber houses that you always see that end up getting sold 6 months later.
0: Amen. And we're going to have Daniel Bell stream 24/7, and he's going to start hammering his face to Looks Max. It's going to be great.
4: No, thank you.
0: When have we ever led you astray, Daniel? Come on.
2: We will find out, perhaps.
4: Not often.
2: With your food recommendations.
0: I'm legitimately nervous because it was so good, and if Daniel hates it, I'm gonna be heartbroken because this is not like the tour that was like, this is a legitimately great spot. And by the way, Daniel, if you're going back for game six, I got a Greek spot for you if you're into that kind of thing.
4: I am.
0: That will be a reservation situation though, so like we'll have to get on top of that.
4: I will say though, although the place has a specific name, I'm gonna get the. I was looking at the brisket sandwich.
0: Yeah. Well, nothing's bad there. Nothing's bad there. But we just went with some of the OG. Like, if you don't like it, it's just going to be because you don't like a New York deli, which is fine. But it's a very, very classic, deli spot. And you'll be able to just... The best part is if you get it to go, you can just walk around the corner and go eat in Central Park.
4: My only thing is I want some extra bread.
0: I think they can hook you up with some extra bread.
2: That should be okay.
0: I think they can hook you up with that.
4: Because it's a lot of meat, Pauls. Which I found out what street meat was yesterday.
0: Not what you had thought it was for years and years and years?
4: I didn't know it was a thing.
0: Well, before OnlyFans, Daniel, people had to make... Actually, you know what? Never mind. All right. Franchise Board Show. We got to take a timeout on the other side. We'll close down shop after this.
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0: back in, close it down shop here on the Franchise Morning Show. I will depart here in about 13 minutes, but don't you worry. Plenty more Daniel Bell, plenty more Bob Prisbillo, plenty more CJ Craig DB on the radio coming up next. We're getting inching closer to Omaha as we'll get Media Day firing up tomorrow. Obviously, for Oklahoma's half of things, everybody's posted up until Saturday between OU and Alabama and Texas and Georgia. But I am excited to see, Bob, if they're going to be able to carry this, like, not just the momentum, but I think Oklahoma really embraced once they got to Sunday in Atlanta. Yeah, Sunday. Sorry, my day got screwed up. Sunday in Atlanta, like, hey, no pressure, regional final, all the pressure's on Georgia Tech. It felt like they kind of rolled that into last week of, like, we're at your place, you're the seed, we're just going to come in and do that. You're going to look up and down their half of the draw and say, okay, Alabama, Georgia, Texas, you guys are the ones that were supposed to be here hanging out. We're not supposed to be here. But on the other side of it, stepping out onto the field at Omaha, a little bit different. Like, they were going to be prepared for all the hostile environment stuff like that, but this is like the pinnacle. This is where you're trying to get to, and I can absolutely see if any, like, nerves or anything were going to creep in, like, this might be the spot when you finally get out there in Omaha at Charles Schwab Field and get rolling on Saturday.
1: Agreed, especially with a freshman pitcher. And, yeah, it is a little different because you're not going to hostile environment. Like, Lawrence, there are a lot of OU fans, but go to Atlanta, you go to Lawrence, no one's really caring that you're going to be some OU fans. It's going to be a packed house, and, you know, how you deal with those nerves, you know, you see often, what's the best time to get a starting pitcher? The very first inning. You know, try to get him early, try to get him rattled, and we imagine that Cord Rager's going to get the ball come to 2 p.m. Saturday. You know, he's fared clearly very well during the postseason, but this is an animal that, is there anyone from 2022? Like, as a red shirt?
0: Nah, as far as that goes, it's a...
1: Like, no one's had an experience except for the coaches in the dugout.
0: It's going to be full faith and skip. I am hoping, though, on twofold. Obviously, around here, it'd be great for us if you get Oklahoma and Texas because they're in a winner's bracket game on Monday. But if you get that scenario in any version of it, it'd be kind of cool because you're getting Bama, Georgia, OU, Texas. I wonder if, it's going to be great theater regardless. But if you get both of those specifically, and also if you get that, I know that everyone's chilling out, big recruiting weekends across the country, stuff like that. Can we get an SEC Network alt cast of Kirby and BV and Sark and DeBoer just hanging out, even if it's for a couple of innings? That's happening on Monday. I don't know how to get in touch with the powers that be and throw that out there and all that.
1: That's a great idea.
0: If we could make it happen, that would be a lot of fun. Although it would instantly go from, like, fun to, I don't need these guys talking about baseball. And I'm just like, no. This is a vibe situation. We're not looking for analysis. And also we're looking for them to, I would like it for that because who would be the guy that's going to, if this were like Lane, it would be even better. Who's going to lob the softball to Sark to be like, Cody Campbell, boom. Talk about it. You had
2: that's Feinbaum's job 100%.
0: Oh, can he be on the desk?
2: Can we just throw him in there with all the coaches?
0: Can he stay awake for both those games? Like, I feel confident that he could power through the first one, but he's definitely an early riser, get done with the Feinbaum situation. Can we, I don't know, is Stephen A. going to get him off first take and all that stuff, that schedule, so that he can just do his show in the afternoon and then roll through and kind of moderate that bad boy?
2: Just get the man a couple of Celsius. We'll be fine.
0: Sign me up for that. I think that would be good as well. It would be a ton of fun. I'm trying to think, who else could we pop in there just to add to some of the hijinks? Because if you throw, like, Dari or Peter Burns or anything, like, they could carry the torch for a little bit, but need Sankey to stop in, say what's up. That could be a good spot where he's not going to get pushback from the SEC Network desk, but just be like, hey, this is some weird stuff happening in college football. Just tee off on that while we're rolling through a pitching change.
1: I mean, there's a lot of potential with, I mean, you have five of the eight and you have the one side of the bracket.
0: Yeah, we got the SEC Invitational.
1: All of a sudden make a Pat McAfee simulcast for game three of the finals out of thin air. Why can't they do something like this? It's their property, basically.
0: Yeah.
2: Get the SEC shorts guys out there.
0: Ooh, that would be...
1: There you go.
0: That is a good situation. Roll them out there between Game 1 and Game 2 both of these days.
2: That'd be a lot of fun.
0: Also, if Ole Miss goes out there and beats North Carolina on...
3: are they the late game? They're the 6 o'clock game, right? On
1: yes.
3: Friday. Then I think that Sankey just gonna, he's gonna be like, I own this ballpark now. Even though it's just the first game of that situation, being like, I'm guaranteed someone coming out of this side. And in the two kind of heavyweights of that situation, although the only people that are gonna have something to say about this, and it might not be inside the state, it might not be in the coverage, it might be at Rocco's, might be our good friends from West Virginia. Because if they get off to a good start against Troy, they're gonna have the opportunity to post up all day Thursday,
1: the Jello shots,
3: evening on Friday. All day Saturday, rolling into a winner's bracket game on Sunday. Can we, do you think that they've requested, like, hey, we've got some moonshine that we can, like, can we merge the Jello merge shot operation it. With a little bit of home cooking here?
1: Let's hope OU can give itself a good accounting.
2: We need all of the alcoholics to get up to Omaha stat.
3: Good news. Can't
1: don't
3: get,
1: drive. Don't drive.
2: Get someone to drive you up
1: get
2: there.
1: Someone yes. drive you up there.
2: Catch an Uber.
1: I've been waiting for this moment.
3: A very important disclaimer.
2: Hit the Greyhound.
3: A very important disclaimer as far as that goes. But I look, you know, couldn't get worse than the showing was in 2022. So as far as that goes, it was a good dry run. Hope that everybody, enough got sent north to send everybody else the suggestions. But that Sooner caravan needs to make its way north. For sure. Speaking of people road tripping across the country, Dana, I know you've been very, very busy. Have you guys taken in any of the content of our friend from Germany that's just trekking from Tennessee to, they were playing a friendly at Auburn last night, and the Europeans experiencing flyovers, experiencing the eagle flying pregame at Auburn.
1: What is this?
3: They found Buc-ee's last night. I saw the last update, or the update that I woke up to this morning was, first off, holy S, this is a gas station. And then everybody like chowing down at 1 a.m. on the Buc-ee's barbecue. I was like, we are truly unveiling the best of us, the best of what we have to offer. And it makes me so, so happy.
4: I am pro Wally's over Buc-ee's. If you've never experienced it, it's better. Just trust me. But the brisket sandwiches and the brisket tacos or burritos from Buc-ee's is just top tier. Like, there's, I'm not a like beaver nuggets type of person, but they also have, the Buc-ee's also has the best salt and vinegar chips too.
2: Their beef jerky is also fantastic.
4: Like, yeah, like you expect to spend, like, I always tell myself, all right, just gonna go in, get one or two things, come right out. And then an hour later, I'm like, damn, why did I spend so much time there?
3: I appreciate you. I am very much a man on a mission when I get to Buc-ee's. I'm usually hit the bathrooms because they're certainly clean.
1: Oh, yeah. Yep.
3: And then I am usually grabbing whatever drink refill, nuggets. Stuff like that. I want my nuggets and I'm out. I'm just basically just like in and we're out.
1: There's some really cool gummy bears, dude.
4: Nah. Yeah. They smell immaculate.
1: Yep.
4: Like,
1: they really do.
4: That's what gets me.
3: Yep. They like, smell the, immaculate?
1: Yes. Seriously.
4: Yeah. The last time Adam got some Francisco Squad Report when we drove down to San Antonio, he got some on the way down, and he was eating them, and I was like, these smell so good, and they made me get some on the way back to OKC.
2: Yep. The peach rings are so, so good, too. I don't know if you've ever had those.
3: That story makes a lot more sense. I was imagining Daniel Bell opening a bag of Buc-ee's gummy bears and just like huffing the air coming out of it, which is maybe a funnier mental image, but I was like, how do we get to here? But the smell emanating from like the back seat makes a lot more sense.
4: You think I sit in the back seat?
3: Well, I was imagining Adam sitting in the back seat because I didn't think that you guys were going to let him just... Oh, was he videoing everything the whole... I love Adam, again, but for the love of God, tell him you will take the videos while he's driving through the streets of L.A.
4: He was videoing everything. How did you know?
3: Because it's everywhere. I'm just like, Adam, you're in the driver's seat. Just put it... You know that you're posting this stuff, right?
4: The crazy thing is he goes from... To video, he goes from 100 miles an hour down to 80. And, like, I'm holding on to the seat. I'm like, do we really need to do this right now?
3: Dana, you've got to take over and be like, I will be your videographer. I will hold the phone. You can say however, you know, we all talk, all that stuff. But, like, let me take over here and But I'm sure Adam will be like, no. My good side's on this. It's on the driver's side window.
4: Yeah. I can't complain, though. He's gotten me there and back plenty of time safely, so, and quicker than what it normally will take. So
3: that's what matters. That's what matters. I'll tell you this. When I set off on my road trip next week, I will not be doing the Francisco method. I will be rolling, and we're just trying to make as good a time as possible.
1: Exactly. It's imperative to leave.
4: You're going to have a lot more. You're going to have sights on yours, aren't you?
3: For
4: you're in Atlanta, right?
3: Yeah, but we're rolling we're to Memphis. Just, we're stopping off at Memphis, and then we're just going straight to the Battery. But like, this is a point A to point B, and then once we get there, that's when we're going to, you know, spread out and relax and chill.
4: How much time do you have in Memphis?
3: We're supposed to. Don't know how much I can. Hopefully, Mom's boss is listening. We're going to be rolling out about like lunchtime. So we're just the goal is to get there and just be able to like chill, have dinner, that kind of thing. So do we need to go somewhere? No. Do you have a spot for us?
4: I did, but I think by the time you get there, they'll be closed.
3: Dang it! Like we're going to get there like 6:37.
4: Maybe I think they might close at 7 or 8. I can't remember the exact time. Because I always go early because they run out, but I was going to suggest Cozy Corner.
3: Well,
4: best barbecue.
3: We'll look into it. If anything, we just kind of do the give up of. We usually just stay near Beale Street, go hang out, go grab one of the spots, and just be like, yeah, is it upcharged a little bit? Sure, but it's not. You're not going to run into a bad spot for the most part.
4: Have a good hookah spot for you, you and your mom, if you want to go.
3: Mrs. Chapman, well known for her hookah exploits, so I will take the rec. I don't know if we'll take you up on it, but if you have it, you can pass it along, and I can toss it her direction.
4: Hey, I'm full of suggestions.
3: Hey, we're just trading suggestions back. I've got some New York stuff for you. You got all the Memphis stuff for me, so... that's perfect. That's how we go. All right. That's all the time I've got. All the damage I can do today. Don't you worry. Plenty more Daniel Bell, Bob Prisbillo, CJ the DJ, D and B on the radio coming up next.
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0: Chris Billow, CJ Craig in studio. I'm Daniel Bell in New Jersey, New York, whichever one you want to call it. We're here to guide you the next hour of sports radio, and there's nobody better to do it but us, because we're going to give you the smartest radio you're going to hear all day. No bars for that. It is my... What is this? What would be my... I guess it's not my Friday, because I'm going to be at work on Friday. It's potentially my Friday, I guess, depending on what happens tonight. I don't know. Either way, hit us up on text line 405-478-1077. Twitch, The Franchise Live. And just let us know anything you want to talk about. We'll get to it.
1: Will you literally not know until after the game tonight what your next step is?
0: I might. This might be my last finals game. Who knows? Everything's on the table. I'm hoping for just a game seven and then just taking the next two games off. That's my ideal plan, because all this traveling has been very, very, very tiring. But, you know, we'll see. It might be. If it's tied, then more than likely not going to game five in San Antonio. Mm-hmm. And then at that point, I'll just hope for a game seven. If the Knicks are up 3-1, we'll see. Yeah. But
1: if the Knicks are up 3-1, you're almost guaranteed to have to go to all three.
0: Yeah, I know, and that does not
1: if it stretched that far, you'd be like, you can't.
2: And this affects me as well, because if Daniel is gone on the road, guess who's going to have to be here in studio?
0: Yeah, I know. Sorry to hold you up, CJ.
2: Come on, Knicks, do it tonight. Do it for America.
1: No, you want the Spurs to win.
0: Update.
1: You want the Spurs
2: to win. I don't want the Spurs to win, no.
1: Well, if it's 2-2, he won't go to San Antonio, is what he said.
2: I know. I want hours.
1: Oh, okay. He wants all the hours.
0: Well,
1: I'm
0: greedy.
1: You can come in anyway.
0: But anyways, a little update on the trip of New York. No longer the Tulsa of the Northeast. I have to walk that back. It is much more cultural than Tulsa, for sure.
1: Yay! He came cool around to it.
0: It was cool to see the little communities around the city and, like, interacting with them. Canal Street, phenomenal. Like, it's usually when I come to New York, I have limited time to explore the city, because it's usually either there's a game after and you got to get to a new city, or it's a back-to-back, so it just makes it really tough. And actually getting out and exploring more than just like the basic parts was actually pretty cool. Still a crappy city, still way too many damn people, still very, very dirty, still saw some rats. So
2: did you see Pizza Rat?
0: All the bad parts.
2: Did you get a Pizza Rat appearance in New York?
0: And I did not see Pizza Rat, and thank God, because I would have probably crashed out. But there were zero crash outs yesterday. It was just like the frustration of how many people you have to walk through is just so, I hate that so much. Like,
1: were they running into you?
0: On purpose? Yes. Like these people are so rude. Because walking helps my mood. It always has, even as a kid. Like, even like when I would get mad, I'd just go for a walk. It was okay. Like, I didn't crash out because I was walking so much. over 40,000 steps taken yesterday in New York. A very walkable city, I will say that. The weather was beautiful. Like, I was sweating, but it wasn't anything terrible. I think it was the high was 82 yesterday, so it was very, very beautiful day.
1: I haven't been to New York. Also, what does 82 feel like? Is there any humidity, any breeze, any...
0: There is a little breeze, especially because it's close to the water, but there's limited humidity, or at least it was yesterday. But like I said, it was a sweat, and it was a little heat, but it wasn't anything uncomfortable. The only mistake I made was not wearing sunglasses. But other than that, the 80 is definitely not an 80 in Oklahoma. I can tell you that for sure. It would have been unbearable walking as much as I did in 80 degrees in Oklahoma or in the South than it was here. But it's a very intriguing city. Has a lot of redeeming factors. Still crappy, but not the crappiest.
1: Now you see,
0: I feel like I'm an expert.
1: There we go. That's where I was going. You're like, wait a minute. The transportation system is actually pretty good now.
0: Yeah. The public transportation, I feel like I'm an expert, and I'm a huge fan. We need this in Oklahoma for sure, because I see why there are people who don't have cars or people who don't know how to drive in New York or in the Northeast with the public transportation, because it is, you can get anywhere, no matter where you want to go. There's a bus or a subway that can take you there, which I already knew, but it just, like, once you figure it out and once you figure out where to go and how to go, dude, they had a deal. It was like $1.10 for each trip. And, like, I was like, this is phenomenal. Not having to take Ubers in a city is always great anyways. But then, like, not having, I don't know why people drive. That just seems stupid at this point. So for me, like, I don't understand the point of having a car in New York City, because you don't need it. Like, even I didn't need to take an Uber from I'm in West New York, New Jersey, and didn't need to take an Uber from there. It's just a 30-minute bus trip to across the bridge. Like, it is phenomenal. It's still not up there with the BART. I think the BART is the best public transportation ever. And then Chicago, I think, is second because it's less confusing. But this is the Metro. Hat tip to you. It's phenomenal.
2: It's a mythical experience, like, being on a subway in New York City. Like, there's just things that you will never see again that happen on the subway.
0: There are. And it stinks for sure. There's not a place on the subway that doesn't stink, and that is probably the worst part about it. But it's like, at a point you get used to the smell and it doesn't really matter at all. And then I will say, like, from where I am in West New York, is right across Manhattan with the Hudson River separated into, and the views are ridiculous. Like, if you go to my Instagram, I posted like a couple pictures of the view, and you can just see the whole city. It's the best, I will say, it is the best view of a city I've ever seen from this spot. Like, it is insane with the water across. And the only thing that I probably want to do that I won't have time to do is, like, going to a pier and experiencing that. But other than that, it's been a successful trip, I must say. Like, I was so pissed off on what was that, Monday?
1: Yes.
0: What's today? Yeah, Wednesday. Yep. Yeah, I was so pissed off on Monday that I didn't think that I was going to have remotely a good enough time to, like, salvage the trip. But yesterday made up for it. A lot of walking, but it was a pretty successful day, I must say.
1: How early or not early do you have to get there today, now that old POTUS ain't...
0: Today is regular time.
1: Yep, right.
0: I hope. But I'm assuming they didn't say anything. They didn't, in the email, they didn't, like, say that you need to get there earlier or anything. But I am preparing to be pissed off when I get there, though, because Madison Square Garden is just a dump.
2: And that sticky carpet.
0: Zero redeeming
1: that
0: factors.
1: That sticky carpet is back, like, yeah, back in your life.
0: I need to take, like, some spray to just, like, wet my shoe, wet the bottom of my shoes.
2: Get some WD-40 out there.
0: Yeah, something. Because it's just disgusting. Hopefully they moved us with the White House staff not being there, and there's a seat with power. If not, I'm just going to steal a seat. I'm going to probably go back to OutKick and steal their seat again. But I am really, really preparing for this to be a crappy night, just because of Mass Square Garden, like an arena. Like, you know, if you guys, like, experienced going to an arena or a stadium, and then it's like, this is what everybody was talking about. Like, I can feel
1: You're about to hate me.

0: even like, as much as I wanted to hate Boston, I just couldn't, because like it was like, this is wow, this is, this place has it from an arena. Like I can see why somebody would want to check this off a bucket list, even though it's not the old TD Garden. Like I can still see
1: the old
0: why somebody
1: garden.
0: Would want to yeah, like check this off. Even the United Center. It was like, wow, this is the place Jordan played. And then like you after watching The Last Dance, and then like everything is still the same, like where Jordan was playing that quarters game or whatever it was with the arena staff, like all that stuff is still in there, like the chairs and stuff are still in there. And so it's like, wow, Staples Center, Crypto, whatever. For me, that has sentimental value, I guess, because that's the place where my two favorite players built. And it was like this, and then like it's just the posters of all the concerts and stuff, and then you see the statues and the little statue park that they have, and it's like this is amazing. Like the only part about Madison Square Garden is like walking around, which if you don't get there early enough, it doesn't matter. Walking around the concourse where they have all the memorabilia from the fights and wrestling stuff and all that, that's cool. But then like if you're trying to do it while there are people there, it's just like, bro, get the hell out of my way, because there's no space. If you think there's no space in Paycom,
1: I do. There's space.
0: There's less space in Madison Square Garden on the concourse. It is ridiculous. But again, you know, like I think like football wise, Mile High Stadium had that effect, and then for college, Kyle Phil had it. Like that place is massive, and it was like this is insane. And I also got like experience like their yell call, their cult that they have going down there, and that was like, while it was a unique, crazy experience that felt like they were doing chants to like trying to hypnotize me to join their cult. It was still like a this place has it, but Madison Square Garden, not one of those places at all. There's no like, this is a historic place, this is the Mecca of basketball. I do not care. It has no redeeming factor. It's a dump. I wish they would tear it down. I wish they will rebuild a new stadium. They will not. My thing though is, why don't they ever update it? Like, when's the last time this place has been updated? At least pull a carpet up. Because that carpet they probably got all kinds of roaches underneath that are just like that have found a way to live.
2: Well, it hasn't been renovated since 2013 that I'm reading.
0: That's actually surprising that it hasn't been renovated since then, because it doesn't seem like it. It seemed like it hadn't been renovated since 73, since the last championship. I'm telling you, I do not get anything about this arena. Like, I don't get why New Yorkers like it. I don't know why they haven't. I don't know why the team hasn't tried to get the city to pay for a new arena, or the fans, because I feel like they would, but maybe they just don't. Maybe New Yorkers just don't care about the stuff that every other fan base cares about. Because I'm telling you, if you've been to BOK. It's on par, except the only thing that's better is the only thing that's better is a Jumbotron. It's not a 32-inch TV in Madison Square Garden like it is in BOK Center. That's the only difference. The seats suck. The seats are probably sticky. Luckily, I don't have to sit in those the fan seats. Luckily, I have a media seat with nice chairs. I guess that's the redeeming part. The chairs are nice. They're pretty comfortable in Madison Square Garden, I guess.
2: How about the nachos, then, Daniel? Like
0: I'm gonna have nachos today, because with my voucher, I got two slices of pizza. Because the pizza is really good in the arena, I will say that. But today, I'm going with a hot dog and nachos, just something basic, like something sporty for today. But we'll see when we get back, though. We actually have to talk about actually, the

0: actual sports and not my time in the city of hell. No, I'm just kidding. What do they call this? Gotham City? Well, is there another word for the Big Apple? That's what it is. Yeah. Crappy name. But when we get back, we'll talk about actual sports. I mean, there's the game four going on tonight. We have the Men's World Series starting. We have the NCAA Track and Field Championship starting tonight. We can talk about that if you want to. What else do we have? There's something else. Oh, the World Cup that's happening. I was wondering why I saw a lot of international people like trying to buy jerseys, like soccer jerseys, like with me, and I was like, I didn't think that there's be a lot of people wanting to buy soccer jerseys right now. But then I realized the World Cup is would it be like 5 miles from where I am starting. So there's that. So we can talk about. Well, we actually can't talk about that because we don't have Ryan, and I
1: don't know anything.
0: CJ,
1: you want to carry it?
0: Do you know
1: CJ?
0: Soccer?
1: You want to carry the soccer?
2: I plead the fifth.
0: Yes. Okay. Well, so we can't talk about the World Cup, but you can ask questions about the World Cup, and we can ignore them. But we can all is on the table when DMV on the Radio returns after this.
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0: Twitch, Banana in My Pants says, I wish Daniel would change his profession. All he does is cry. He didn't say cry. Let me know when Jerry's on. I did not feel like I was crying about the profession today, though. So you would have hated me on yesterday because that was crying, but definitely not the first person to cry about their profession. Also talk about how cool it is, though. But anyways, speaking of that profession, game four tonight, Madison Square Garden. The main thing that I like wonder about this game is the atmosphere and how different. Mm-hmm. If it'll be different than game three because of all the stuff that was impacting the atmosphere for game three, fans having to stand in long lines, a TSA style, which wasn't even, like, that was not TSA style, checks, because I know that they just pulled everything out of my bag and turned all my stuff on. I mean, and fans couldn't even take in bags, so right. I don't know, like, what if you can't take anything, what kept people so long? Because it should just be walking through a metal detector, really. Like, put your phone in your hand or something, or put it on the table, whatever the checks are for getting into an arena and moving about your business. Like, I don't know what took so long if they don't have bags or anything, but that obviously, in my opinion, I feel like that obviously impacted how fans came into the game. And then the Spurs getting off to a hot start, it was just like the icing on top of it. It was like, we have to wait, and the Knicks don't show up to start this game. But I'm wondering just like how regular it will be to a regular playoff game, and like how early fans are going to get there, how packed will the arena be before the start of the game, and how rowdy they will be. Especially around the arena now that they can have those watch parties again and not have to social distance from the arena like they did in game three. Just like the overall excitement for it, I'm truly wondering how that will be, and then how that'll impact the game. Am I crazy for saying that?
1: No, I think it will be a much different vibe, but I don't know, because what we've seen from these two teams, you know, the Spurs will get off to a really nice start, and I don't know if that's going to change based on the atmosphere. And I guess like the front rows aren't going to change. That's still celebrity row. And I know they're the best celebrity fans. There's no doubt about that. Not only anyone's going to question that, but still, it's a little bit different when it's that those people instead of just your common fan that's been like itching and waiting for this moment their entire life.
0: Yeah, it was probably more rich people in the stadium or in the arena than there normally are, just because of how much it costs to get into the game. Like, how many of these fans were watching the let me see, who was on those teams before Melo? Like, how many were watching? Who was on the Knicks team? Why am I forgetting? Like, okay, how many of those people were watching the
2: who was watching Jamal Quincy Aces?
0: Yeah, wow, what a fool, CJ. That's a good one. Like random Knicks,
2: early 2010s New York Knicks players.
1: Not named Jeremy Lin.
0: Like, how many of these people in the building for these two games were watching them?
2: Like, how many people have a Clear Anthony early jersey who are in that arena?
0: Wow, another good pull. Like, those are the people that I feel like should be in the arena. Not like, obviously, if you can pay for it, is whatever. And like, New Yorkers just want to be a part of Knicks basketball. They want to say, hey, I was at the Knicks game when they won a championship, or when they won game four or whatever. If you got it, it was whatever. But it's just a disservice to, like, those people that truly care about the fans. Like, it'd be the same, like, if the last year the Thunder priced out all the fans that were there when they were winning 20 games. Well, actually, there were no fans there when they were winning 20 games because we had COVID. But you know what? Like the fans that were there from the beginning, and they just said, you know what? Prices for final games are going to be $8,000. Like that would be a disservice to those fans. And I think the Knicks have done a disservice to like the like true fans. It is what it is. It's still going to be packed, but I think that also kind of takes away from what it could be, like the true atmosphere of what it could be. Because pretty sure this is the most expensive finals game there's ever been, just to, like to get in price. I could be wrong about that, but I don't think I am. Because I saw they put like Spike Lee on a side by side, and it was like his courtside seat was like $4,600.99, which I would have to do the conversion of what that would be in 2026. But the courtside seats now they were going for $1 million. Like you have to bid on these, and it's just and those are all going to like the famous people, but. And I imagine there are some famous people that probably didn't pay to get in, or have to pay to. Actually, I don't know. What do you think? Do you think that
1: they made all the
0: famous people pay?
1: I don't. That's a valid question.
0: Because Spike Lee has season tickets, so he already pays anyways. But like
1: Tracy Morgan or Chris Rock, Tina Fey, yeah.
0: Did Jay-Z have to pay to get into the game, or does Jay-Z just show up and say, "I want to come today"? like what's the process for like some celebrities getting into the game? Because I imagine there are some people that are like, you know what, just take a seat. Like, obviously, the president didn't have to pay because he was in James Dolan's suite. But like, if you want a suite, you just say, "Hey, I want a suite," and like if LeBron showed up to the game tonight, would they say, "LeBron, you got to pay $50,000 or whatever the price is to get in," or they say, "LeBron, come in, we're gonna find you a seat"? Like, what's the bar for the celebrity that they probably wouldn't make pay? Like, who's the most famous person that would still have to pay?
1: I think the Law and Order duo is paying.
0: Ooh, that's a good one. Because
1: they're right there.
0: I'm definitely not making Detective Benson. Detective Benson don't have to pay for a damn thing. That's for sure. At all. She can come whenever she wants. And they were front and center.
1: Yep. Mm-hmm.
0: And we do support Stabler now, but he had some dark times in his history. Like go back and watch some of those Law and Order SVU episodes, and they would not be able to. He would not be as loved today if like his character back then was saying the stuff on TV that he was saying now. Just man. And we're speaking of Law and Order. Where's Ice-T? Why haven't we seen him pop up? He's the second longest tenured Law and Order SVU character. Let him pop up for one of these games. But Detective Benson, she can come anytime she wants. She actually can clean up the streets in New York a little bit better, but whatever.
1: Well, that's what everyone was saying that Monday night. Like, you got all these people in here, and she's not doing anything about it.
2: Ms. Hargate, you do not have to pay. Your seat is comped.
0: But as far as the game, I mean, what are you looking for tonight, Bob? Like, is there a specific player that you're looking to step up more for either team, or is there something like just specific, like a matchup or something they did in game three or game three that they need to do in game four, or something that they did in game two that they didn't do in game three and got to bring back in game four? Like, what are the things you're looking for?
1: I actually want Wemby to do even a little bit more. I'm not saying 41-24, whatever, but I still think there's more on the table for him to be able to accomplish and make life a heck of a lot easier for the Spurs. I think, and I hate it, but I'm interested to see if the Knicks over-exaggerate everything that happens to him to either, A, get the foul calls, or to, B, get, like, the national narrative on their side so much that eventually it starts changing how it's officiated. And I, like, the first time Brunson gets touched by Castle, is he just going to fly everywhere, and Castle's going to be like, and, of course, Castle's the one to do it to. That's the dude that will get in his own head, yeah. And if Dylan Harper's not going to hold him back, we don't know what's going to happen there. But I just, after a 36-hour discourse of what we've heard, I just have a feeling the first couple minutes is going to see some insane type of flop that the Garden fans are going to love, and they're going to put the onus on the refs and say, what type of game are you about to call tonight?
0: What about you, CJ?
2: Like just specific players to watch out for tonight that I'm looking for. I hate to say it because I feel like this Knicks team is better than just this player, but I mean, Landry Shamet has to show up. He has to be hitting shots out there because if not, they really don't have a whole lot of other perimeter creation who can, you know, just shoot off the dribble or take a quick pass and shoot a three. To me, that really was the problem for them in game three, is that they could not hit their shots down the stretch, even with Brunson trying to do his heroics. I think I also read that Karl Anthony Towns has not hit a fourth quarter bucket in this series.
1: He hasn't scored in the fourth quarter.
2: So I think he's going to have to be the one to step up and try and attack Wemby, especially if it's a hard physical game like it has been. We've seen that Wemby can tire out down the stretch in games, so it's going to be up to Kat to try and will his way and try and establish his presence down there in the fourth if it comes to that.
0: Yeah, like, you can't go three games being the second best player on a team in the finals and not score a bucket in the...
2: I mean, we just crucified Chet for it.
0: ...in the fourth quarter.
1: Yes.
0: Yeah. And to be fair, though, he's played a lot better than Chet.
1: Is that because...
0: taking more than two shots.
1: Is that because Brunson takes the air out of... Like, obviously, we're all starting to see the stats about, like, how many times there's a possession where there's, like, more than six dribbles. And Brunson, I think, is 44 or something like that. And one of those possessions was, like, 21 dribbles in the 24-second shot clock. Does Brunson take the air out of the ball and not allow someone like Kat to try to get involved, or does that just not matter? If you're Kat, you find a way.
0: A little bit of both. Like, if you're Kat, you got to find a way. You got to be better. That's 1,000% true. But if you're Brunson, like, you got to, especially as a point guard, you got to make sure everybody's involved and make sure everybody's comfortable taking shots. You can't spend the time dribbling trying to find the advantage when then, especially against a good defensive team, you're not making them work. I kind of do see it from Brunson's standpoint. It's like, our offense is garbage right now, and I'm just trying to make something happen. But you're not really going to make something happen if you just dribble the ball against one defender. Like, you're not coming off pick and rolls. You're just trying to dribble across the court and trying to get under the guy's shoulder. Especially as a small guy, you gotta come up off the ball and get some movement. Maybe just, or do a pick and roll with Kat. Make Wemby come out on you, and then let Kat get the disadvantage, because the Spurs will switch. The Spurs have switched pretty much every screen in this series. They just didn't find advantages outside of the second quarter in game three. But I think if Landry Shamet does something, if Mikal Bridges does something,
2: do we get the same OG Anunoby?
0: They're role players. No, probably not. He was unconscious. Like, if we get the same OG game, then the Knicks are gonna be trying to close this one out in San Antonio. But I just can't see a situation where OG plays the same way, because role players typically don't have two great games in a row. You get one, and then you hope that they just don't fall flat in
1: like,
0: the next game.
1: Like Bridges,
0: but for the most part. Yeah, exactly.
1: You get the great one, you come back and you have 2 points.
0: Think of like Caruso. Like, I don't think he had two like just great games in a row. The games were good, but they weren't great. And that's just what happens with role players. You can play great. Now, Josh Hart, like you said, Bob, had 2 points, and he might come back and have a 30-point game with 18 rebounds or something like that. Like, he could, Josh Hart is capable of doing that, but I wouldn't expect it from him tonight. I think he's going to, like, you had a good Jordan Clarkson game. I don't think he's going to be able to do the same stuff that he did in game three. This game might have to be one of the games where it's the stars that step up. Like, it's, will Brunson have the Brunson game like you were talking about earlier, Bob? Like, will he have a 40-point game? Will it have a, like, it doesn't even need, I don't care if it's a 40-point game off of 68% shooting. That did, like, go out there and do what Iverson did in game one in 2001, where 40-something points off of 40, I think 48 points on 41 shots. Go do that. Like, make your presence known. It just feels like Brunson, outside of the fourth quarter, hasn't really made his presence just, like, truly known. Like, go out there and be the guy that has led this team all year, and let the chips fall where they may. Like, you can't just let the game come to you. And I'm not saying that he has. He just hadn't hit shots. He's still trying to get shots up, but he just needs to play better, and that's what it boils down to. Then Cat, do something in the fourth quarter. But I am excited about the game. It should be a fun one. Let's hope it's a better atmosphere at the very minimum, because if it's not, I'm going to be very disappointed in Knicks fans. Because it would make sense that the passionate Knicks fans that can afford to pay for games in San Antonio created a much better atmosphere than the ones that are rich and can't afford to pay for a yacht in Monaco.
1: I think what everyone's banking on too is there's no complications getting in. Everyone should be at their seat. Yeah. They shouldn't be worn down by the mere process of entering the building. So they should be fired up. And if they're not, man, you're going to be able to laugh at me and Ryan for a while, because we told you this would be a life-changing experience.
0: Yes, and it has not shown. But I will say, with how bad the experience was and the lackluster atmosphere it was on Monday, Tuesday kind of made up for it. So the series is tied 1-1 right now with me in New York. This is a pivotal game three. We'll see if they can win, or if I'm going to come back home pissed off. But when we get back, we got to get to some of you guys' comments, talk about some baseball, and whatever else you guys can bring up. When we get back on DMV on the Radio, 107.7 The Franchise.
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0: 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Okay, it's not... Oh my God, breaking news. I mean, I can't even really confirm it as breaking news, but as the softball transfer portal enters day three, and as I kind of half-joked to begin everything, that I didn't, Tuesday was spent kind of waiting and waiting and waiting. What I was waiting for was some sort of update, some sort of status change with OU star shortstop Gabby Garcia. She took OU off her Instagram bio a couple weeks ago. The rumors have run rampant. There's been people saying she's been unhappy in Norman for a while just because she wants to go back home to Arizona. Maybe nothing like egregious that OU or Norman has done to her, more about where she might just wanted to get back to. During the course of this show, she did update on Instagram, and OU fans, I think you could take it as good news. Maybe not 100%, because you just never know in today's age, but see you in August with a big picture of her in an OU uniform saying, "There's beauty in the struggle," quoting some J. Cole there, saying, "The highs are great, but the growth happens in the grind. Grateful for it all." That is the type of update, especially using the word grind. I think that might be one of Patty Gasso's favorite words in the entire world. She loves the grind, the grit, the grind. And if that is Gabby's way of saying she is not going to hit the portal, that she will return to Norman for her junior season, that might be, as a Trilly Donovan would love to say, sometimes the best gets are the ones you already have. Because this would have been a tough one to replace in the transfer portal offensively, defensively. That might have been just one of those where, hey, if you can get a solid middle infielder, you'll take it. But you know they're never going to be what Gabby is. So, again, I can't just can't come out 100% say that's Garcia saying she's a Sooner in 2027, but that is about as close as it's going to get based on wording, based on the photos, and all that other stuff. So that is a much-needed good news for the Sooners.
1: You heard it here first. Confirmed by Bob Prisbillo.
0: Yeah! Listen to anything I just said.
2: So. Bob, how much do you think Patty has had to change her thought process on like retaining athletes, because and from the outside looking in, it kind of feels like felt like she's more of a, and not saying like she's just brash about this, but it seems like it's more of a, "I'm Patty Gasso, this is OU, this is the, if you want to be here then you're welcome. If you don't, then you can leave." Kind of like how, like, Brent had to change his mindset a little bit of, like, with recruiting and everything. Like, do you feel like Patty has had to change the way she thinks about, like, retaining athletes?
0: I think this is the first summer she's actually had to address it. I'm just going to sound incredibly stupid, but you just went back-to-back years without winning a national championship. So people are now wondering, what's going on with your program? And now it's, you know, because there's going to be, you know, teams always trying to poach, always trying to tamper. And, I mean, you go back 2 summers ago where at this point, maybe even this exact day, we all thought Nyjah Kennedy was going to be a Sooner. And they wouldn't upset the apple cart. They wouldn't overpay to disrupt the flow of everything that was going on in the locker room to try to make that happen. And clearly Texas Tech did, and we saw what went down there. So I don't know if they're changing their mode of operation here, or if they're just making maybe singular exceptions in terms of retention, maybe more focus on retention. We've seen what Kai Miner has said and Alyssa Parker, and if this was Gabby, this was her way of saying it. And if Kendall Wells will say something like that, Sooner Nation would just go nuts. And then there's always the, well, no one thought Kendall Wells was going to leave anyway. So, like, does she even need to announce anything at this point? So maybe you're fighting hard for retention, but still with the portal, you're going to have your, I'm not going to say like strict guidelines, but you have your guidelines of like, we don't want to go over this. This doesn't make, you know, sense financially or team chemistry wise to go above and beyond this. But, you know, it is the first summer. And this is what I said as soon as they lost to Mississippi State in the Super Regional. I go, this is the first summer I'm actually really paying attention to it. In both ways, whether it's people being poached and leaving, whether or not they might got a wink, wink, nudge, nudge, hey, if you want to play, it's probably not going to happen here type of departure. And then just who are they going to add? Who's worth it so far that's hit the portal? And, you know, will they get into a bidding war or an arms race with any other programs if it comes down to a couple names that they just feel we've got to lock them up for the 2027 season?
2: Do you think they can get into a bidding war and will, like, be willing, not can, or will they be willing to get into a bidding war, or will it be like it was last year with Nyjah and them not wanting to disrupt what's going on in the locker room, and or say, this is OU, we don't have to overpay for anybody?
0: Yeah, I mean, that's why, as you look around, and I know it's only the third day of the transfer portal window officially being open, though we've had about 2-3 weeks of people announcing their intention, I think the narrative is changing a bit, and I'm almost coming around to it. Maybe it's not finding the ace in the portal, because right now there isn't one. There isn't a legit name that screams to me that's who you've got to get, and there isn't one that sounds like it's about to happen. It's like, it's not the Jordy Ball from a few years ago. It's not Nyjah from a couple of years ago, where you're like, oh, this is going to go down, and it's going to send shockwaves, and we'll see, you know, where they end up when it's all said and done. So maybe it's development. Maybe it is getting Audrey Lowry, Miley Wacheno, Alyssa Parker, the freshmen that are about to enter, they're about to arrive here in Norman. Maybe it's about getting them to rise up to a level of an ace. And so maybe it's not finding your number one. Maybe it's finding an experienced pitcher that's been through a lot. Maybe you're not expecting her to throw 200 innings and get the ball every single Friday. But someone who's got the leadership, the experience, can help people grow and develop while at the same time trying to get better under Jen Rocha. It's been a very intriguing last like 96 hours or so in terms of maybe changing what your expectations were of how OU should attack. And basically, you know, kind of saying Monday was nuts. Tuesday, there weren't that many major names that entered. And so maybe we're reaching, like, this is the best of the best. Maybe a Cassidy Pickering, Issa Torres are going to be the best of the best that enter the portal for the rest of the cycle. And if that's the case, then I don't think there's anyone that you break the bank for, because that would seem really off compared to, you know, based on what's on your campus right now, what's about to arrive, and it's like that's not worth it. That's not worth trying to disrupt the flow of everything that you've spent years and years and years trying to build.
2: Stay locked in with Bob. He'll have all the information for you, whether it's breaking or confirmed or whatever. Don't listen to anybody else. Just listen, or you can listen to Ryan. Don't listen to anybody else other than those two. Get these texts out of the way before we get out of here. 747 asked about the hotel prices, and is the general population extremely unfriendly and virtually ignore you? Just from what I've heard, it doesn't feel like people are in Oklahoma. Is that a wrong assumption? It is not. People do ignore you until they don't. That pretty much. There are no excuse me's or anything. It's just getting in the way. And then, like, I actually feel like people look at me weird for saying excuse me or thank you. It's like just being a little nice. And there's like I said thank you to to somebody yesterday and it's like, just looked at me and I was like, okay, never mind. I guess you've never been thanked in your life before. But in the hotel prices around the arena are ridiculous. I did see a story on the prices in New Jersey having to go down because nobody was paying for them, and how I guess Europeans and people from other countries would rather have like 10 people in a room instead of paying for different high prices for just one room themselves, which I'm not that way. I would like my privacy. But it's also I saw a video of a guy who was like, I've never seen my Airbnb go unbooked like this. I just increased my prices a little bit. And like over, somebody did the research and said like over a 3-day span, it was like around 1,000. They said his prices now were 4,000 for 3 days. It's like, just not increasing your price a little bit. You like hiked them up. And so like all these prices have had to just come down, because people thought that Europeans would be like Americans and pay whatever, and they're because Americans have to, because this is what we deal with every day. Europeans don't. It's a little bit of a different mindset, and so it's a little cheaper in New Jersey than it is in New York. And then there's always a cheap option now, whether you feel safe in that cheap option, that remains to be seen. But for the most part, you are right. 747, another 747. Why do I feel as if Daniel went to Times Square and got a picture taken with Dora the Explorer? I have been to Times Square once in my life. I am never going back, willingly. There's way too many, just an insane amount of people that just is not. I cannot stand being around that many people. It's kind of like Vegas in a sense, except there's a lot more space to walk around in Vegas, even at its busiest time. And Times Square is just a disgusting, busy place. And
0: there's that word again.
2: You would have to pay me to go back, because I'm not going to say you can't pay me to go back, because you could. Like, if somebody wanted to pay me to go to Times Square and take a picture with Dora the Explorer, I would. But that's the only way that I'm going back. I'm not going back willingly. QAnon says, I doubt Jeter or Eli Pate. Makes sense, yeah. Yep. If those guys, like legends of New York, if they, like Super Bowl and World Series winners, don't want to pay, I imagine none of the former Knicks had to pay either. I would hope they didn't have to pay. Which Knick, how far down on the list of like great Knicks do you feel like did Jeremy Lin have to pay? He had a great 2 weeks, but I guess Jeremy Lin probably could have got there with ESPN, so he just could have got a credential. But like, does Latrell Sprewell have to pay? I'm imagining Allen Houston doesn't have to pay because he was in San Antonio walking off the bus with the team, him and Patrick Ewing, they were part of the team. Yep. So yeah, I don't think they had to pay. But I wonder . How many Knicks legends, like, did John Starks have to pay to get into the game?
1: It's James Dolan, bro. He's not going to let a dollar go past him.
0: I wonder how, like, John Starks and Larry Johnson have become such great friends, because they're like, wherever you see one, you see the other. Did they coincide? Like, Starks was early, mid-90s, and then LJ was late 90s. Did they play together, or is it just the way that it's happened, because they've probably been associated with the Knicks around for years and years, yeah.
2: Such a sad thing for Hornets fans that love Larry Johnson.
0: Yeah, the only one they got is Muggsy, because Zoe is with the Heat and LJ is with the Knicks. That trio that they had to begin it all is just Muggsy now.
2: Like, when you think of Hornets, you got to think of Kemba Walker and Melo Ball, and I guess Con Knipple now. 255 says, you put me in Times Square and I'd have another stroke within minutes. I don't understand why people want to go to Times Square. Like, it makes zero sense because you can't get a really good picture unless you like you go at like 4 o'clock in the morning when there's nothing there and nobody there. It's dirty. It stinks. Like this, it just makes no sense that you would want to be around that many people. But whatever. Boo says, Dan, are you wearing a COVID mask? Still out there. I am not wearing COVID mask. I did see a couple people wear a mask. I don't know if it's a COVID mask, but they're wearing a mask. 623 says Shumpert would have to pay, but he works for ESPN now. Yeah, he probably would have to pay. He was openly rooting for the Knicks. Like every time they would do something good, he would get up. He was obviously wearing his Knicks orange suit. And I was like, you're supposed to be impartial, but I get it. Because if I was on ESPN and Lakers were in the finals, I'm definitely probably going to be open about who I want to win that series.
0: I think live, it's okay. But then when like you're doing your job, or when he's talking, he would need to be objective again. I have a weird straddling. Former athletes who have actually been on that team. I don't get, for people like us, no, that makes no sense, like, to be cheering but I get it. But when it's time, if that's what you're being hired to do, then you need to be objective and come back around.
2: And that'll do it for be on the radio. I will see you guys possibly Friday or talk to you guys possibly Friday. Who knows at this point? But stay tuned because I might be on. I might not be on. But I plan for me to be on Friday. I just need a break from all the traveling to be on. Sleep in my own bed. It hasn't been over a week. I did sleep in my bed for a couple of days over the weekend, but I'm kind of missing it. But anyways, that'll do it for DMV on the radio. 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We will see just how much Jay Ramsey can annoy me from afar. 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
14: 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Wind and hail wrecked their homes, and they had insurance, but their claim was denied. 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The secret Wind Hail Initiative was implemented statewide. 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

0: play our songs again.
1: I'm very impressed by this pick.
0: Got to the garden party.
2: Well, they went in New York.
1: They all absolutely knew my name. I'll explain to Daniel in a minute.
0: No one recognized
1: who I heard was actually Daniel. This next part is very important.
0: But it

0: So Daniel Bell pleasing himself in New York City. Jerry Ramsey here in studio. CJ, excellent pick. Daniel, I heard you're in a great mood, so I'm not going to try to screw that up. Why are you in a great mood?
1: Too late.
0: I heard from multiple sources, and I know that you get ticked off when I talk about my sources, but from multiple sources, I heard that you're in a really good mood.
1: I'm solid mood, yes.
0: Okay. Can we expound on you being in one of the places that you hate in the on this earth, probably in the universe, New York City?
1: Found some redeeming factors for the city yesterday.
0: Did you get some street meat?
1: Pleasantly surprised. No, I did not.
0: Oh, okay. Not a hot dog?
1: I was not looking either.
0: Not a hot dog, not pizza?
2: No shawarma?
0: Yeah.
1: Oh, now we have a different definition for street meat.
2: Yeah, what did you think it was?
1: Okay, whatever.
0: Although New York City might be the only place you can get shawarma street meat. I imagine that's kind of hard to find. Anyway.
1: Whatever.
0: Yeah. So here's how I picture it and tell me how close I am. You obviously got together with a couple other people that are doing similar jobs to what you're doing, and you went and you watched the Stanley Cup game last night, and you were just thrilled at how great of a game it was and just had a great time.
1: No. That is not what happened.
0: Oh, well, what happened?
1: I explored the city yesterday. A lot of it, a lot of steps got in yesterday. Different communities visited. Very, very, very intriguing in city. I liked it.
0: Yes, yeah, New York City.
1: They have
0: city.
1: Redeeming factors.
0: It's not the Tulsa
1: of the Northeast anymore, but it still sucks.
0: It's Daniel. Like New York City. What secret was held from you that it's not one of the best international cities?
1: I didn't say it wasn't. I never said it wasn't. I just said I explored it yesterday.
0: Yeah. Is that what it takes? Some exploration from you to finally figure some stuff out?
1: Here, still, look, again, it still sucks. It's still, like, this is not Chicago. It's not a great city still. It still sucks, but it has some redeeming factors and some pockets in the city.
0: Quick, your top three cities that you've been to. Now, go.
1: Chicago, I don't know if I haven't really thought about top three. I just know Chicago is number one. And that's my favorite city.
0: Give me a couple of cities.
1: A bunch of different. I mean, L.A., San Diego, Houston, Cleveland.
0: Oh boy,
1: people hate Orlando. I love Orlando. I love Kansas City. Like I've always said, if Kansas City had a basketball team,
0: they did.
1: I'd live there. Philly, D.C. is great. Let's see, where else? Vegas, always a good time, but Vegas you can only take just for a short period of time. You can't be there for a while.

0: there.
1: For a music off between me and Sam?
0: Yeah.
1: Who do you have? Knowing what you know, who do you have?
2: A music off?
1: Yeah.
2: Like, what does that entail?
1: Just like, who knows more about music, me or Sam?
2: I mean...
1: Say it.
2: I don't know.
1: Say it.
2: I know, because that's an unfair assessment. Like, I haven't really talked about music like that as much as I've talked with you, with Sam, so I can't really just have a... Like, I would have to say you just because I talk to you more, but that doesn't mean, like, what if as much as I talk to Sam, as I talk to you, that it'd be more than that?
1: I can guarantee the 5 minutes that I had with Sam, he doesn't. I knew.
2: That was
1: right
2: 5 minutes, though.
1: I know, and that's all it takes. Remember, that was my job for 2 decades, was to, when you walked in a store, get a little conversation with you and then lead you to the way. I know more about that man than a whole bunch of people do in the little bit of segment that I had with him. I've learned more. I learned more in that. I just know my talent. That is my talent. So they should have never let me sit in the front row. Should have never let me sit in the front row. Anyway.
3: Yeah, but I feel like Sam has deeper cuts than you.
1: Wrong.
3: Really?
1: Yep, because whenever you try to drop Charlie Hayden a couple of years ago, and you can ask Daniel about this and Brandon, I lost my mind. I was like, look at him trying to bully you guys with the Charlie Hayden drop. He knew.
2: You lost your mind because you got pretentious and thought you were the only person that knew that name.
1: Go listen to a Charlie Hayden record five minutes. Y'all can't. You can't. 405-478-1077, 405-478-1077. That's the text line after you listen to Charlie Hayden. Tell me what you think. We have open phone lines.
2: Ridiculous.
1: Call CJ.
3: I will not be answering.
1: With your thoughts on Charlie Hayden and that post Bitches Brew Miles Davis era. That's all we're talking about today. What is big story of the day, Daniel?
2: Finals.
1: Is it really?
2: Yeah.
1: All right, so the San Antonio Spurs need to make their move right now to win this series. And now it's going to have to be San Antonio in 7. I mean, San Antonio in 6 is still on the board, but that would be one of the biggest meltdowns in Knicks history and NBA Finals history, although it's been done before.
2: I mean, we've seen, I don't know, have we seen a team lose both games at home and then come back and win the series? I know the Bucks lost. The Bucks lost the first 2 games, but those were on the road, and then they came back and won. I just can't think of a time where a team lost the first 2 games at home and came back and won. We can actually look that up.
1: Well, no, listen, now the first 2 games is what I was talking about. I was going to talk about with Milwaukee beating Phoenix. I know that it was at home and not on the road, but still, we've seen a team, and the Knicks did not look dominant in those first 2 games. We didn't. No one here said they look like they're just, you know, giving problems to the Spurs that they can't figure out. They literally gave away game 2, and I'm telling you, there's a good chance they should have won game 1. So I don't think that the Knicks have played over, and it's not because I'm a hard-headed and I can't change my pick. I can. Hell, I'm one of the guys that I don't hold my word. I'll turn face on you in a second. But... I do think that the Spurs are still going to win this thing.
2: The series or the tonight?
1: The series for sure. I don't know about tonight, but the series for sure.
2: So even series for sure, but you don't know about tonight.
1: Yeah, I think they're 3-1.
2: Even though they lose tonight,
1: they play more games, Daniel.
2: I know, but it'd be tougher. It'd be a tougher sell to say they win tonight. They lose tonight, and they win the series.
1: The Knicks are going to have to do something that it just, when I come back, remember whenever I was convinced that the Spurs are going to beat the Thunder, was after game 5 or whatever. And I told you and Brandon, I was like, they can't figure this out. They cannot figure this out.
2: But the series was never 3-1.
1: I hear you, but I'm just telling you, I have not seen anything right now that the Spurs can't figure out with the Knicks.
2: No, I agree. Yeah. I'm just saying, but if you go down 3-1, it just makes it tougher. It's just weird to say

0: you feel more like you feel you don't know about if they win tonight, but you're convinced if they lose, they're still going to win the game. I mean, win the series.
1: Wow. I just saw something on Twitter that just blew my mind that is relative to the NBA Finals. We're up against this, so let's go ahead and continue. Go ahead.
0: Four times it's happened where the home team has lost for the first best of seven series and won the...
1: Yeah, let's carry that over into the next segment. So that is Daniel Bell, just happy as a lark.
2: Is that the right way?
1: Yeah, lark. Happy as a lark. Up in New York, New Jersey area, whatever. CJ the DJ, the big Kool-Aid, keeping you cool this summer. I am TV's Jerry, and just looking at Bob Prisbilla because he's pretty. We are TV on the radio. Another segment coming up next on 107.7 The Franchise.
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0: Jerry says, I'll turn face on you so fast, like his default position is heel. My default position is heel. If you played a video game with me, I start off as the heel. Go ahead, Daniel.
1: I agree.
0: Oh, boy. Huge news for Game 4. And I am now jealous of you, Daniel Bell. There's not much I'm jealous of you about. As a matter of fact, it's probably the other way around. You're more jealous of me than I am of you. But
1: I don't think I'm jealous of an old white man.
0: That, first of all, who wouldn't be? I am.
1: Who would be?
0: I am optimal American. What are you talking about? I am
1: sure.
2: He is the second American.
1: I feel like there are a lot of people that would disagree with half of you.
0: Middle-aged white guy is the perfect place to be. Let me tell you something.
1: What are you excited about?
0: Wu-Tang Clan will reportedly perform at halftime of Game 4 of the NBA Finals.
1: How many chambers?
0: Well, first of all, there's 36, but I don't know how many is going to show up. Obviously, ODB's gone.
1: Yeah, I imagine. Will we get the honorary members too?
0: All right, talking about. Yeah, okay, so first of all, RZA for sure. RZA's going to be there. Method Man's going to be there. Jizza's going to be there.
1: Method Man, yeah.
0: Because he's RZA's cousin. So they go in packs. I don't know about Inspector Deck. I don't know about You God. Raekwon the Chef. I'm not too sure about that one. Who am I leaving out? Ghostface Killa. Ghostface Killa has to show up.
1: Yeah, Ghostface should be there.
0: Yeah.
1: Yeah.
0: So I
1: okay, who has to show up? Like if you just limit it to to five or six, who would those five or six have to be?
0: First of all, Wu-Tang Killer Bees will not be there. They're their own little thing. Who did I forget? Who has to be there? Method Man and RZA for sure.
1: Yes.
0: They're okay. So, oh my gosh. Are they going to do what is that thing that they do with the projectors and whatever? Like, are they going to do an ODB? But like, oh, what is that called? They did it with Tupac.
1: Hologram?
0: Yeah, hologram. Hologram ODB.
1: I don't think they're going to do a hologram.
0: I would rather see hologram ODB than I would You God. Inspect the Deck is underrated.
1: My, like, RZA, Method Man, for sure. Ghostface has to be there.
0: Yeah.
1: I mean, yeah, like, he has to be there.
0: I'm more Raekwon the Chef than I am.
1: The most underrated member of the group.
0: Is Inspector Deck. That's the most underrated.
1: No,
0: listen to his
1: Ghostface.
0: Bars. He's not underrated at Ghostface. All. As a matter of fact, more people like Ghostface stuff than I think actually listen to it. I don't believe Spin Magazine.
1: What?
0: I don't believe Spin Magazine when they gave Ghostface Killah like 4.5 stars. Like, you're a liar. Then you've never listened to a Raekwon the Chef album. Wu-Tang holds a very they hold a very special place in my heart. I might be the 37th chamber.
1: I don't think that you are. Are there any white members of Wu-Tang?
0: Yeah. Yeah, there will be one.
1: Are there any like white like honorary members?
0: If you remember the Dave Chappelle skit, though, they were drafted. They were drafted by somebody else. I'll let y'all watch that skit.
1: According to what is this website? Medium or Steel Crew?
0: Yeah.
1: Website, whatever that is. Medium. That like, but does Steel Crew the undeniable or the definitive ranking of Wu-Tang Clan members?
0: Okay,
1: goes
0: probably Method Man number one.
1: Dang it, I got to.
0: Are you gonna get some ads?
1: Show number one, and no, I had to sign up. Okay, actually, I can. It says Ghostface, Raekwon, Method Man, GZA, Inspector Deck, ODB, RZA, Master Killer.
0: Master Killer.
1: I can only see eight. Rinker.
0: No way that it's Master Kelly. That guy's carrying the, what's it called, the gear. There's no, okay, no.
1: I'm just telling you this. What is it? So what is it? And Rinker, which is the thing that people vote on, the fans think it's GZA, Ghostface, Raekwon, Method Man, Inspector Deck, RZA. That popped up. ODB, U God, Master Killer. People love him, Jerry. Capadonna.
0: Oh my gosh, I forgot about Capadonna. And that's the one I forgot about.
1: They only ranked 10.
0: Who has a deeper,
1: and those were the top 10.
0: Who has a deeper roster, the Thunder or Wu-Tang Clan?
1: Wu-Tang is not even close.
0: Maybe, hold on. Maybe Sam Presti, I should have asked him about Wu-Tang Clan. Maybe he's trying to assemble.
1: That's his inspiration?
0: Yes, a team like Wu-Tang Clan. That makes total sense.
1: Positionless, the Thunder are the Wu-Tang Clan, yes, of the NBA. My new article.
0: Positionless rappers.
1: Okay, who is Shay? Of the Wu-Tang Clan.
0: Well, it just kind of depends. Is he Method Man? Yes. Is he Method Man or is he Raekwon the Chef? Or Ghostface Killer?
1: Would Sam be a member of the Wu-Tang Clan?
0: Sam is ODB.
1: Explain that one.
0: I don't have to. Anyway, tonight the San Antonio Spurs take on the Knicks, and I think that the NBA is getting what they want. They absolutely want the sky-high ratings, and you're going to get that with the New York Knicks. It didn't matter who they were going to play.
1: Yeah.
0: The fact that you get Wemby, and I love Wemby. Wemby is now the Stone Cold Steve Austin of the NBA. Why? Because he's a baby face, but he doesn't mind Stone Cold, stunnering everybody. Everybody gets a taste.
1: I feel like he'd more be The Rock.
0: Oh, no. He's not brutally handsome like The Rock.
1: Oh, I wasn't going there.
0: If he was a little more handsome, yes, he could be The Rock, but he's not handsome.
1: I didn't know you had a crush on The Rock.
0: I don't have a crush on The Rock. The Rock's a good-looking guy. Aubin, Rock, good-looking guy. Dwayne Johnson.
3: Objectively, yes.
0: Yes. Bob Prisbillo.
1: Is Wemby a good-looking guy?
0: Is Wemby a good-looking guy?
3: Am I going to get hate if I say yes?
0: Okay. All right, there we go. Bob Prisbillo.
1: Your point is disproven.
0: Is Dwayne Johnson good-looking?
2: Yes.
0: Okay, there you go. That is Bob Prisbillo, who might be the best damn journalist in this building. I would trust this guy with anything journalistic like that, and he gave a very, very good opinion. Very, and I know he knows a hell of a lot about it. Right?
2: I went as in depth as I possibly could, right?
0: Thank you. Yes. Yes. CJ is The Rock good looking?
2: Yeah.
0: Is Wemby good looking?
2: Yeah, I'd say so.
0: Wemby's good looking?
1: So you're the only one that thinks Wemby isn't good looking?
0: I think he looks like Andre the Giant. And Andre the Giant was not a handsome person.
1: What?
0: No, baby.
2: His voice sounds like Andre. Thank you.
0: He does. That's what he tells Castle in the locker room. No, baby. If you don't know the...
1: Maybe. Was this a Diddy party?
0: No. If you don't know the baby oil story with Randy Savage... Boy, you got nervous, Bob, didn't you? There's a great Randy Savage baby oil story that you need to look into.
4: Okay. I got my baby oil, man.
0: Are you doing impersonations too?
2: I don't know. Macho Man just appeared on my shoulder.
0: Oh, hey. Yay, Macho Man, Randy Savage. Meet Tracy Morgan.
1: Okay.
0: Hey, Macho Man.
4: Hey, how you doing, Tracy?
0: Do get Elizabeth pregnant. And scene.
2: Tony Award winning.
0: Oh, I need a Tony. I that's what I want. Out of all the awards, I want a Tony.
2: Why a Tony?
0: Because I can't sing or dance.
2: Nice.
0: So if I got a Tony, it's like, wow. That'd be amazing. We're still waiting on your impersonation, Daniel.
1: I was just going to let the five of you have your moment.
0: Despite all the, what's the word I'm looking for? Despite all the, I guess discourse is a fun word everybody's using. Despite all the discourse that's going on, people love the NBA. And it's never been truer than with what's been going on with the ratings with this. And it's just excitement with the matchup that they had. And if Oklahoma City would have been against New York, it would have been the same. I don't think it would have been any different. I think both of them would have been very highly rated, and it's going to take a lot to knock off the NBA from its perch it's on right now.
1: Yeah, I mean, it helps that it's streaming now to where more people have streaming than more than have cable or antenna, so that helps. I think the entertainment factor is part of now. Are there issues with the NBA? Yes, for sure. But it's entertaining. You have stars, like legit stars, that show up pretty much every night. So the product is good. The stars are showing up. Now people are going to complain. It just like they complain about everything. It really doesn't matter. But I think it's in a good spot, and it's just ascending. And the fact that it's more global for sure helps. I mean, Wimby, Shea, Jokic, Giannis, when he plays, Luka, like those guys being able to have different fan bases across the world. And like, really, it just seems like all we're missing is somebody from Asia or somebody from like one of the West, or depending on where you are. But somebody from the East Asian countries, like a Yao or somebody like that. And then like somebody from Africa that can like carry, like they can get behind. But other than that, it seems like we have somebody from everywhere, in the world that can carry a fan base from a different, like it's like right now for like those Eastern Asian countries, it's been like the Warriors and Steph, that help carry that. But now that he's on the downside of his career, I wonder where that comes from next.
0: Boof says Jerry would rather go to a different museum. I'm not going to read that museum, but I'm interested to know that it's a museum. Is it two stories? Silent K, Sir Sam Presti actually released a music album. Yeah, I know. Look, we all know, okay? And I got down to... Yeah,
1: we've been trying to find it.
0: Well, I got down to the influences of it, and I figured out the influences, and I figured out where... That's why I asked him about the jazz stuff. Because he was just a... He was a victim of the time, thinking, like, the hip-hop samples and stuff like that he really loved. But then he found out later on in life he loved the samples more than he loved the music. That's why he loves jazz music. Sam can't be Dirk McGurk. That's a great... Hey, Maples BMX, that is an awesome pull. Good for you. Go ahead.
1: You can get some Twitch ones off.
0: Go ahead.
1: Let's see. Personal Leech, I've done a complete 180 on NIL and the portal. I was all for it in the beginning. I have been proven wrong on that. I think the portal is the issue. I'm all in on NIL. Maybe a little bit of changes, but all in. The portal is the only thing that needs changes. Rays of Love says Bell really tried to say Wimby guarded Cat most of the game. Shaking my head. I watched every dribble of game 3. I love when he's wrong and I'm right. The NBA tracks all of that, and there's nobody that spent more time on Wimby or on Cat than Wimby by possessions, percentage, time.
0: Oh, no.
1: Like that's all tracked by the NBA, so
0: did you just well actually? You just well actually the guy.
1: Well, he well actually me first to be fair. So just went back.
0: Well, actually,
1: first time chat. Who the white boy talking that stuff? And you know who that's from, Jerry?
0: Who's that
1: the
0: from?
1: Real Tracy Morgan. look what you have created. He said, I'm currently eating a funnel cake while getting a massage in my bathtub. Banana says there's 8.5 million people in New York City, and Daniel still can't get laid. That's interesting take. Not really sure what I did to Banana today. He said he was waiting for you. That's how much.
2: That's a first.
1: That's how much I pissed him off. Yeah. I don't know what I did. Tracy Morgan said Daniel couldn't find the relations. Uh-huh. If it slapped him in the face.
0: Gotcha. If it slaps you in the face, don't
1: Bob
0: use that one.
1: Bob looks like a dejected husband.
2: Bob catches strays.
1: Forbes is miserable. That's all from Tracy Morgan. Chicago is great, just don't go to the hood, is what Tracy Morgan is continuing to say. Why can't I curse on here? That's racism, is Tracy Morgan. He's all over the place.
0: And you can, actually. You can. It's fine.
1: Yeah, but I can't because I can't say it.
0: Yeah.
1: Is what we can't do.
0: Yeah, we can't repeat it, but if you need to put if you need to express yourself with such a lackluster vocabulary, then do it. It's fine.
1: Ray says Ray has been there. Deck is definitely underrated. GFK is average to me.
0: Okay.
1: Which is GFK is Ghostface Killer.
0: Thank you for that. Appreciate that. Your boy Rick says
1: For the people that
0: Aren't versed in the Wu-Tang?
1: Yeah.
0: Well, two Wu-Tangs for the children. Yeah. Your boy Rick says CJ's Macho Man was spot on. Jerry's Tracy Morgan. Yeah. Maple's BMX says, thanks, Jerry Bear. I was hoping that's a good one, and it got a chuckle out of you. It did. By the way, we should do that's a
1: we
0: good one.
1: We had a good that's a good one today.
0: Oh, what is it?
1: It was just random Knicks players that like weren't stars.
0: Oh,
1: okay. TJ had a couple good ones.
2: Clay Anthony Early.
1: We didn't do this.
0: Woo! That is a good one.
1: What was the first? Who was the first guy?
2: Quincy you AC.
1: Like it was so yeah. Quincy AC.
0: All right. So when we get back, we will do. That's a good one. Knicks players. Hell, let's throw Spurs players in there. Let me throw Alvin Robinson at you. Robert Robinson. Yeah.
1: We're not doing it. We're not doing that.
0: Send in your best Spurs Knicks. We'll do that's a good one. And we will talk about the unraveling of college football that Texas Tech has been doing over the last couple of days. Plus the visit from the main guy that was at OU yesterday. We'll talk about that. 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

0: 107.7 The Franchise, Jerry Ramsey, Daniel Bell. Jerry Ramsey in studio, cozy, in studio in Oklahoma City, and sleeping in his Edmond, Oklahoma bed. Daniel Bell, obviously, went out and, did you go to Studio 54? Do you not, do you like the nightlife?
1: No.
0: Do you like the boogie?
1: There we go. Not a nightlife person.
0: Okay.
1: By myself.
0: You're not by yourself. You're with 8 million of your closest friends.
1: Yeah, I don't trust those people.
0: You shouldn't. Two wallets, bro. Keep one to get mugged, and then keep one to keep yourself. True story.
1: Yeah, that's a good. That's a good idea.
0: Actually. I know it is. Yeah, yeah, and like keep $10 for the mugger, right? Like a Target gift card or something. Cash. Yeah.
1: I keep my wallet in my front pocket and just keep my hands in my pocket. Or keep a hand in my pocket on my wallet.
0: Anybody who's been in any sort of, and I can't find a better word, hoodish situation or environment understands that you keep your wallet in your front pocket.
1: Yeah.
0: Right now.
1: I mean, that's just good. That's good practice for anywhere. Like, I wouldn't call Vegas the hood, and you should probably keep your wallet in your front pocket there too.
2: Are you calling the studio the hood, Jerry?
0: I literally stood up and pulled. Where did I pull my wallet from?
2: Your front pocket.
0: My front pocket.
1: Who's in there with you?
0: Nobody, and that's who I trust. Nobody.
1: You scared of yourself?
0: I don't trust nobody. That wallet is firmly in my front pocket. So, how much? And honestly, too, let me see. I think I have $3 cash. Tomorrow's
2: big spender.
0: Tomorrow's fun day, so I'll have a little bit more tomorrow. But I literally have $3 cash in my wallet right now. How much do you have in your wallet, Daniel? Well, you.
1: Damn, the cash?
0: Damn Superfly in New York.
1: I don't carry cash unless I have to get it. And then I try and I do the best to get rid of it.
2: Yeah, you've got $3, Jerry. I've got four.
0: You have $4?
2: Got four right here.
0: Look at you. You're more liquid than I am right now.
2: Assets, Jerry. We're moving up.
0: Look at you. 026 says maybe try keeping your keys in your front pocket, Jerry. Now it cost me $300 for somebody to unlock my car on a Sunday.
1: When your keys
0: and the damn keys weren't even in there.
2: When all you had to do was go in and ask.
1: That's hilarious.
0: Mrs. Ramsey made me do it. That's why everybody needs a Mrs. Ramsey. That's why everybody needs a Mrs. Ramsey. You ain't got a Mrs. Ramsey. You're just floating around life, lifeless. All right. So where are we at with Texas Tech now? And Texas Tech athletics and Texas Tech football. Like, are we all super pissed? I don't know what the actual temperature of the room is. Have we all gotten over the fact that it is a very corrupt environment and Texas Tech has just came out and said, to hell with y'all. Like, we want our quarterback that we paid a bunch of money for.
1: I mean, are they wrong?
0: Yes. Yes. Okay. Yes, they are wrong. But
1: why?
0: Does it benefit them? No, because you shouldn't have a guy who's your quarterback that gambled on sports and got caught doing it. That's why they're wrong. It's not that hard.
1: I can see it from their standpoint, though. I was really just playing devil's advocate there. But I could definitely see it from their standpoint of, because at this junction of the season, who else are you going to go to? Like, so they have to fight it. Like, probably any success that they feel like they're going to have is going to be with him. So, I mean, I see why they would want to fight it, because they if this was when the portal first opened, they'd probably be good with just letting him leave. But now that we're about to hit summer, what options do they have at quarterback? The most important position.
0: I also think here's where it helps them too, right? Anybody who has like sort of a checkered past or record or something, you know, that needs a second chance, Texas Tech, if you have talent, Texas Tech can step up and go, we've proven that as long as you can play and as long as you promise to come to Texas Tech and do what you're supposed to do, we'll ride or die with you. And that goes a long way. That goes a long way. Because anybody can tell you they're ride or die. Anybody can. They got proof in the pudding.
1: Yeah, but anybody can tell you that, but who gonna hold the gun for you?
0: They're doing it. They're doing it right now. And literally pissing off everybody and the college football establishment. Now, listen, are they wrong? Yes. But the fact that they're making the people mad that they're making mad, doesn't it almost go, oh, well, these crooked SOBs are mad at them. So how bad can it be?
1: I mean, from the Texas Tech standpoint, they technically did nothing wrong. It's more so about the Soresby did something wrong, and
0: well,
1: they have like this.
0: They backed him, and they should have quit backing him. At some point, you kind of leave him alone. Like in Goodfellas, when he's selling heroin, the main boss gives him a bunch of cash and tells him, go about your business.
1: What would have been that point, though?
0: What do you mean?
1: When would that point have been to stop backing him?
0: Whenever he got denied. Remember, because he tried to appeal, and he got denied the appeal because he wanted to enter practice. Because he said that.
1: Yeah, but from their standpoint.
0: Go ahead.
1: From their standpoint, he's their quarterback. And they have no other option. And this year would probably feel like a waste, spending all that money, and then now you don't have a quarterback. You're pretty much wasting the season. From their standpoint, and I'm not saying it's right or wrong. I'm just saying I get it from their standpoint. You won't have a quarterback. That's who you spent money on. And then you spend a lot of other money elsewhere. And if you don't have the quarterback, all that other money is going to be wasted.
0: I think that I really do. And here's what I need. There's always guys that can do this. There's guys that do this for Tyler Media. How much money is that quarterback position and his NIL? How much is that worth to the university? Because people say, well, they paid, $4 to $5 million to get him on campus. No. His value as a player at that position for them is valued way more than that. And so that's what they're protecting. They're not protecting this kid. They're protecting an asset. And here's where it gets a little tricky and where people don't appreciate this. And if you are already callous to this, you understand the position. He is not a person. He is he's a product. He is. He's an asset. And that's
1: something
0: what
1: that they can get. They feel like they can get something out of.
0: Yep.
1: And if they had a better option, or not a better, if they had another option, they wouldn't protect them. I think the only reason they are protecting them is because the timing. They said if this was when the portal first opened and they could throw money at anybody else, they'd say to hell with you. You screwed up, and now we're gonna move on. But I think the fact that they can't move on and go get somebody else kind of messes up what they would actually do.
0: I did read a parody account, the Cody whatever, the Campbell guy is a parody account, and it's I saw Wilbon and Kornheiser debut they talked about this for 5 minutes, and then directly afterwards a DraftKings commercial. There's a hypocrisy in this. There is. It's subtle. And it's not the reason why we're all going to hell in a handbasket, but there's a subtle hypocrisy. But the whole damn world is there. Everyone's a hypocrite. And sports, I've said this a ton of times, sports will make a hypocrite out of every single one of us.
1: Yeah, 1,000%.
0: So,
1: a little breaking news for you, Jerry.
0: Yes, sir.
1: And I think you're going to really, really appreciate this. You go into the Sonic app, they have half-price drinks and slushies back on there. I got that email.
0: I sent you the email. Let me go check. Is this like the Thunder where you get emails and I don't?
1: I don't know. It might go to your spam.
0: That is huge. Oh, oh.
2: Who's dropping stuff behind you, Daniel?
0: Damn it, Trisha.
1: Okay.
0: Don't.
1: Trisha?
2: What? Hairbrush down.
0: She's back there trying to put on her lipstick. Dropped on the floor. Did you tell her? Did you look at her? Whatever. Did you give her an ugly look? Tell her, shh.
1: It was my phone.
0: Uh-huh. Mm-hmm. That sounds like CJ's right. That sounds like a curling iron. And that was just, it now. Is that what that sounded like to you, CJ?
2: I thought it was a hairbrush.
0: Yeah.
1: You sure it wasn't a brush?
0: It was one of those.
1: It could have been a hot comb.
0: Oh, now hold on. I don't want to get into the details of why I don't think it was a hot comb. Anyway, it was absolutely a hairbrush.
1: No, my goodness.
2: For all we know, it could have been a hair pick.
0: No. Nope, that was a hairbrush. That was a hairbrush for sure. With the vented inside, so she could do the hair dryer and brush your hair at the same time to really tease it up nice. That beautiful blonde hair she has, I'm sure.
1: Do you think black women can't do that?
0: No, it comes pre-made, doesn't it?
1: Interesting.
0: Don't they just put it on?
1: Interesting.
0: Okay. I mean, I've dated my share of black women.
1: Different time.
0: I know that. I know one thing. It didn't sound like a whole thing of whirls of curls that fell on the ground.
1: I know. They still make that?
0: I know what that sounds like.
1: Has it been thrown at you before?
0: No, it hasn't been thrown at me before. They plopped it on the table as we walked out to Stars and Stripes. So everybody could whip. Okay. So everybody could whip up their perm. Don't do this. Why do you do this with
1: whip
0: me?
1: Whip up their perm?
0: Why do you do this with me?
1: You started it.
0: That is great radio. Now, honestly, that is the...
2: I can just like slink back and just watch you two go at it.
0: Really be interesting.
1: I was giving you great breaking news, and this is how you treat me.
0: That was before Trisha back there dropped her hair comb or whatever she has.
1: Trisha, do they still make Trishas?
0: If you have a Trisha out there, go ahead and hit us up. 405-478-1077. Let us know.
1: Why wouldn't you just go by Trish?
0: I mean, is your full name Patricia?
1: Then go by Patty.
0: Oh. Is there Patties? There's no more Patty Gasso. That's it.
1: Are there Patricias? Are there Patricias anymore?
0: All right. Top of the hour. Let's go ahead. Let us know. Give us your best Trishas or Patricias or what? What about Tish?
2: Just making stuff up now.
0: Now that you think about Patricia is a
1: my mom's best friend's name is Tish.
2: Okay. No, every name nowadays has to end with a Lynn or a Ton.
1: Ton?
2: Yeah, like Braxton.
0: What Braxton?
1: Oh.
0: I know one Braxton. Her name's Tony.
1: Braxton P. Hartner Brig.
0: Oh, and I guess she does have her sisters. Good call. All right, so you know what? Tell us your favorite Trish. We'll talk about that on the top of the hour.
1: Well, my favorite Trish is Stratus.
0: Sure. Weakest entry song. Her walk down was soft. Just soft.
1: Who cared? Hey, I don't think anybody was caring about the music when she walked down.
0: Weak. Absolutely weak.
2: Still think that's Kelly Kelly.
0: The weakest?
2: I hated her walk-in music.
0: All right, play it when we get back. You are listening to TV on the radio as Daniel Bell and Jerry Ramsey, CJ the DJ, the big Kool-Aid, the big Onion, the big Broadway on the other side when we get back. Hour number two of TV on the radio.
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9: Why'd you say that on my ear? Say it on the air.
10: I hate this song so much. You know how much I heard this in, like, WWE 13? Ugh.
9: Do you have a thought on Kelly Kelly's interest music, Daniel?
11: It sounds like early 2000s mix of R&B and pop.
9: Yep. Like a Destiny's Child knockoff.
11: That wasn't going to go there like Christina Milian.
9: Our dream.
11: It, you know what it sounds like? It sounds like one of those girl groups in a Disney Channel movie.
9: Oh, there you go.
10: The Cheetah Girls.
9: That you said that way too fast.
11: Okay, don't disrespect the Cheetah Girls like that.
9: You said that way too fast.
10: Jerry, I was the target audience back in the day.
9: Well, then why are you still watching?
10: I'm not watching. I remember. My brain hasn't gone fully senile yet.
9: CJ is still watching Cheetah Girls. By the way, I hate to break this to you. Hannah Montana is Miley.
10: You're kidding.
9: Yeah, I know.
10: How'd you break my heart like that, Jerry?
9: Daniel, did
10: I'm
9: you
10: gonna go watch High School Musical to unwind and try and refocus my brain.
9: True story. My son had conflicting, he was in West Side Story, and he had a conflicting basketball practice and West Side Story rehearsals, like in high school. Yeah.
11: That was the championship game.
9: It was not, by any
11: was
9: means.
11: Was there, what, did he fall in love with one of his co-star of West Side Story?
9: His girlfriend was actually in the production. So, yeah, we had our own little. It was YMCA basketball, so it wasn't a 2-hour drama. It was like
10: he didn't have a scholarship to New Mexico. All
9: just,
10: right.
9: Just skip it, bro, and just go. You need to get that done. Daniel Bell, who's never been in a stage production of anything, CJ the DJ on the mic, who's been in stage productions of a number of things. So
10: plenty.
9: Have you really?
10: Yeah, all through high school.
9: Give me, like, I know you were in Shrek, and that's, like, your big deal. That's your claim to fame.
10: Mm-hmm.
9: But give me some, like, I don't want to know your characters, but like what your characters did. Give me some vocations that you were.
10: I was in Bright Star, was the father. I forget the name of his character. But
9: it was a, just a dad? He didn't do anything? He didn't work for a living?
10: No, he dropped a baby off of a moving train.
9: Oh, well, that's, yeah.
11: Yikes. Go.
10: Then I was I was Judge Danforth in The Crucible.
9: What was his job?
10: Prosecute all the witches.
9: Okay, so you're a lawyer.
10: Pretty much. I played a lot of dad characters, actually, now looking back on it. I wonder why.
11: What was your favorite?
10: My favorite? Probably Shrek.
11: Okay, let's take that off. That should have been obvious. What's your next favorite?
10: My next favorite? Oh, gosh. I was an extra in Evita in a summer production up in Mitch Park, and it was a lot of fun.
9: Why didn't you start with that? And on the ones and twos, what? That's right, an extra from Evita for Mitch Park.
10: It's probably the most fun I ever had.
11: What was a role that you felt like you should have got that you didn't?
10: I was in Bright Star. I was the lead. I think his name was Bill. Oh, not Billy. It was, oh gosh, it's been years. But I thought I should have gotten the lead, and I ended up being his dad.
11: Was it like, hey, you didn't get the part that you wanted, but we think you'll be really good for this part? Did you have to also audition for?
10: Oh no, I auditioned for all of them.
11: Get the lead.
10: I auditioned for all of them. Yeah. I also wanted to be John Proctor in The Crucible, but didn't get that.
9: Two words: casting couch.
10: What? In high school?
9: No, really. In Oklahoma high school? Come on.
11: What do you mean, really?
9: I mean, come on.
11: Be illegal.
10: Move said the Kool-Aid man. I would have done the Kool-Aid man. I would have been a damn good Kool-Aid man.
9: Yes, you would have. I don't give up on that dream. I think it's still attainable. We have some walls you can run through.
11: Was there a play that you wanted to do that you weren't able to?
10: I always wanted to be in the musical Falsettos. That's one of my favorite shows of all time.
9: God bless.
11: I was hoping you said The Wiz.
10: I can't be in The Wiz.
9: You can.
10: Maybe as one of the crows.
11: It can.
9: That's how I'm going to try to do fund an all-white production of The Wiz.
11: if there's like a show on Broadway right now that CJ would want to be in, what would it be? If you even know what shows are on Broadway.
10: On Broadway right now. Hadestown would be pretty cool.
9: God bless. The fact that you could answer that was great.
10: It's not. I don't think it's on a run right now. It might be. I don't know.
9: They are doing a re-whatever of Rocky Horror.
10: That'd be a lot of fun.
9: And I would want to play Frank Footer.
10: I've always wanted to do the Rocky Horror, or not the picture show, but the show at Lyric. That's always been like a thing.
9: You want to go or to be in it?
10: To be in it.
9: Oh, yeah. That'd be cool.
11: So the musicals right now, Hamilton.
9: Oh, because you're right there.
11: MJ the Musical, Lion King, Rocky Horror Show, Schmigadon on Broadway, The Book of Mormon.
10: Book of Mormon would be fun. I'd like that.
11: The play. There's a few. Wicked is on there. Aladdin. Six Hearts, and there's a few of them. The plays, Death of a Salesman, Harry Potter.
10: I've heard that's really good. I've heard the revival of Death of a Salesman.
9: They won
10: really
9: a bunch
10: good.
9: Of Tonys.
11: Stranger Things, First Shadow, Come and Gone, Fear of 13, Paranormal Activity is a play on Broadway right now. Proof. So there's just a few options for you, CJ.
9: And Sister Act is going to be in Oklahoma City next month.
10: Oh, I got to get my headshot ready for that.
9: Sister Act is going to be at the Civic Center next month. We're giving away tickets on V103.
11: Seriously? Which one, though?
9: Sister Act. They're not going to do a stage production of Sister Act 2.
11: Okay, well, that's the only one I want to see on Broadway. I don't care about the first one. First one sucks.
9: You want to see Back in the Habit?
11: Yeah.
9: God bless. Delusional Cowboys fan says his favorite Patricia is Patricia Arquette. Okay. 36-43. What does Tracy Morgan think of a Knicks fans beating up the Spurs? I'll give you that in a minute, but that is a conversation we need to have. Knicks fans getting violent in the streets? I believe that's just Knicks fans in New York streets. I don't know, like, why is there a focus on violent people in New York?
11: Okay, this is not, like, fans don't typically just go out beating up other fan bases.
9: These aren't just fans. These are people from New York. Like, I don't...
11: Knicks fans don't typically do this either. Like,
9: Those are hooligans. Those are not Knicks fans. Those are just people looking for a damn fight.

0: until I'm gone.
1: No time like the present. No time like the present. No time like the present.
0: Let's not do this while I'm here. But it's, I mean, yeah, it's just a bad representation of the fan base.
2: Daniel, are you going to be wearing your Spurs jersey tonight?
1: I hope.
0: No, I'm not going to be wearing a Spurs jersey. I'm actually wearing mauve tonight. Mauve and white.
1: Mauve. Between the Broadway talk and the mauve.
0: And here's the thing.
1: We're doing a great job here with sports radio in Oklahoma.
0: Are you not securing your masculinity? You're wearing pink right now. What the? Shut up.
2: I was about to say.
0: You're talking about us. You're wearing bright pink. Anyways.
1: It brings out the blush in my face.
2: Makes you look less red.
0: I forgot my white shoes, so I'm going to be a little tacky because it's going to be like a white shirt, mauve suit, and black shoes. It's a little tacky tonight.
1: Yeah, terrible. By the way, I heard that...
0: tell me about it.
1: Even if Trump isn't going, which he's not going to game four, that it's still going to be... security is going to be high at at the Madison Square Garden. You still might have to be out there for another
0: outside
1: hour.
0: The arena? No, they didn't send that in the email.
1: Zach Zobra is James Williams and Courtney Kirtland are your officials. Does that mean anything to you?
0: That's a good crew. No, it's a good crew, though.
1: I like the current NBA fan that has to know who the officiating crew is. That's like new in the last couple of years.
0: I just want to complain about it.
1: I know. That's like new in the last couple of years, though, is you're starting to look at who the officiating crew is. And by the way, these coaches all know who every single one of these dudes are, and they know about their career path. Mark, sometimes has been asked.
0: As they should.
1: Mark has been asked about officials before, and he'll call them by first name, and he'll say, "Yes, I, worked with this guy whenever we were both in the G League or whatever." So it's not a surprise how games are officiated by these coaching staffs, because that is one more thing that they also look into. So just because you know who Zabra is doesn't make you like an elite NBA fan. These guys are in tune and in touch with who these guys are.
0: And it doesn't matter. Like these guys aren't trying to rig games. Just you can go to jail for it. But like, do they make bad calls? Yes. Do they have a certain way that they want to call games? Yes. But doesn't mean they're trying to do it on purpose. They just miss calls. Sometimes you're out of position. Sometimes you're not looking, and you just miss calls.
1: Yeah, I don't think it makes a difference either. Now, does officiating make a difference? Yes, it does, but it's in-game. And part of the beauty of this thing is the human element. And I think we forget about that. With everything as automated as it is, remember, the human element is still a thing, and it makes sports exciting. So, a bad call here and there, Brunson with a flagrant after the fact and Wimby not. Yeah, I'm sorry. I find that incredibly fun. I find that incredibly fun to watch.
0: Yeah, and it's just dumb. It's just something that gives some of the people a reason to complain, and it's annoying. We're tired of it.
1: Oh, we got so many texts to read. We got so much stuff to get into. And Bob Prisbillo, actually, when he left, gave me some news, and we'll talk about that whenever, the fall of OU softball might have been a little bit overstated. So we'll talk about that when we get back. 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
1: Something or nothing. CJ, Daniel, I'll ask you this question. Something or nothing, okay? The AUSL season started last night, right? Sparks win, by the way.
2: Big.
1: Big win by the
2: something.
1: Sparks. that is something. But Nyjah Cannonday did not show up to her assigned team. She was drafted number two and probably the most marketable player, but she has not signed a contract yet. Is that something or nothing?
2: Some nothing.
1: Go ahead.
2: It's obviously like something because she didn't sign. She hasn't signed a contract yet. But the nothing part of it is she hasn't signed a contract yet. So why would she show up? Like why?
1: Why
2: you don't know?
1: Well,
2: you don't know the terms of your job.
1: That's the question. Why isn't she
2: part of the something?
1: Okay.
2: But the nothing is, like, why would we expect her to show up when she hasn't signed the contract?
1: CJ?
3: I think she's realizing she's not going to make as much money she's made in tech.
1: I would hope she knew that before before the end of the season.
3: I don't think you're going to be able to strong arm your way out of this one.
1: So, I like how you did that, strong arm. So, here's the problem, okay? And happens in women's sports more so than it does in men's sports, is the professional seasons, because that happens in the WNBA too. They start, like, they try to catch the fire right after the championship series that they do. It happens with the WNBA too. They try to get going just as quick as they can, or they do that draft right after the NCAA tournament. That way you can catch
2: fire. 2 weeks after.
1: Yep. That's unfair. That is absolutely unfair. Think about a kid who makes a great run through the NCAA tournament. Now he has to be a professional in like 3 weeks. You're kidding, right? We don't do that. Like, think about Mendoza. Mendoza finishes his career in Indiana, and 3 weeks after that, he has to be in a camp and start playing competitively like a week after that. We don't do that. Why don't we do that? Because we know that these players need time, you know, to just take a breath for themselves before they jump right back into their professional. And, I mean, I'll say the quiet part out loud. Also, they got to prepare for a pay cut where the male counterparts don't. If you go from college to the NBA, Daniel.
2: I will say that also part of it is, When the season is, like, the WNBA doesn't want to compete with the NBA or football in the fact that the season ends when it ends in college. It's just best to have the WNBA season start when it does so they don't compete with any of the sports, the main sports that, like, take up the majority of people's time. And then I guess softball could be played in the fall, but then that, like, you get into the weather part of it. So that's, like, softball is when it's played. Like, you're either going to get into playing it at the same time as college, which kind of would mess up the draft. Like, their season ends within last week or the week before, whenever it ended, and then you'd have to wait. What would that be? Almost a year, 9 months before your new job starts. Like, kind of, they are preparing for a pay cut, but, like, they are, like, it makes the most sense probably to have it start when it does because of just when you can play the sports outside instead of, and then for the WNBA, it just, their only option would be to compete with football and basketball, which wouldn't make financial sense for them.
1: I really want to know, and CJ, you can answer this if you want to, if you don't, if it's too controversial or whatever, because maybe you don't. Do we want women's sports? Like, do we?
3: I do.
1: Do we want women's sports? Now, I'm saying this, Daniel, because this
2: wrong station.
1: I know this show in particular has been very supportive of women's sports for years or whatever, right? But at the end of the day, you know, you start talking like this, and you'll get people on where they can stay, you know, anonymous, and they'll put the, like, they don't even care about women's sports. They don't want it. They, you know, and obviously there's a voice out there that will talk crap about women's sports, and it's warranted because people still listen. He's not ostracized by it. So at the end of the day, I mean, our texters are anonymous. Twitch is, to a certain point, anonymous. Do you want women's sports? Because if you don't, you're doing a hell of a job, like, not supporting it, and they're doing a hell of a job, like, just figuring out the damnedest way to pay their players for a good product. I've been a fan of the WNBA for years, but I can be very upfront with you and tell you, sometimes, especially some of these teams that don't have this loaded talent, probably isn't that great. It's not that great. And you can put money into it, and the NBA has subsidized it for years or what have you, but there has to be organizational overhauls on some of the women's sports to make them more viable. Damn it! They're so good when they're done right. Softball, the softball tournament in Oklahoma City is one of the best sporting events of the year. The atmosphere is tremendous. The support is fantastic. I mean, don't tell me, you know, and you can tell firsthand, the NCAA tournament for the gals, Daniel, is a great tournament. Especially you start getting down to the 8 and the 4 and the championship stuff. It just has not translated over to the professional sports yet. And I don't know if it's going to take time or if it's ever going to be a thing.
2: Shamgod Shook says, women's sports are nothing more than a equality trophy. First off, an equality trophy is what you meant. let's have some good grammar there. But it's just wrong. Also, it's like just completely flat out wrong. But like, diminishing it to equality
1: I want to put this in this context, Daniel. I literally said you can stay anonymous and say that. And so the fact that I opened that door up and somebody walked through it, just it tells you we got a little ways to go.
2: A little.
1: Sure. No. I hear you. I just, you know, whenever we're talking about it, and I enjoy it, and you enjoy it, and CJ, I imagine that you also.
3: I'm just a fan of sports.
1: Yeah. So, you know, but there's people out there that can't do it.
2: I think it's more like Mr. Shook. Like, it makes it feel like it's more of a. Of your thought on how you think of women than anything. Like, do you, like, you're saying that it's nothing more than an equality trophy. Do you think women shouldn't play sports? Do you think women can't play sports? Like what is your, it feels like that's more of a, your opinion on women's sports is your, or how you feel about women as a whole, which
1: I hope, listen, I
2: feel sad for you because women are great.
1: I hope that it's closer to what I was kind of talking about, how, especially in professional women's sports, that it just, it's not constructed. Like, it's not constructed right. I'm just sorry. It's just not. How they have to rush things through trying to time it out correct and all that stuff. It just hasn't built itself to be a platform where it can operate like these other professional entities. Even if you do make mistakes, the NFL, NBA, they make mistakes all the time, but they're so big that they're mistake-proof. You see what I'm saying?
2: Well, it took time to get to that point, though, also.
1: Absolutely.
2: Like, it's not like the NBA didn't make mistakes in the beginning. Everybody knows it was on tape delay. The most... I don't want to say it's the most famous game in NBA history, but a huge talked about game in NBA history wasn't even on TV which I don't think it happened anyways, but let's say it did. It wasn't on TV because they left to go film another game. Like that's a mistake to not have your biggest star at the time on TV. I think people, because of when it happened and like it was a late start to the NBA. What is this, year 30 for the WNBA? What was the NBA like in year 30? Like, nothing like it is today.
1: It was like 1975. It was on CBS.
2: 1977?
1: It was like Rick Barry, Wes Unseld. Yeah,
2: it was crap.
1: They were fighting.
2: It was crap. Let's just call it what it is.
3: Plumbers and milkmen.
2: It was crap because that was before Magic and Bird, and which helped get the NBA into more mainstream. So, like, in some ways, the WNBA and women's sports are ahead of where the men's leagues were at their respective times. But I think because of we're in 2026, people think that it should be better. It should be more advanced. And but it also, I think it's more of a reality of how society sees women as a whole. Like, you diminish, they get diminished. Like Mr. Shook says, is just a participation trophy.
1: And equality,
2: he says
1: the truth.
2: Yeah, equality. I mean, he says the truth can be insulting, but what league is paying for the WNBA, for them to even get to play? Like, we're still stuck on narratives from years ago.
1: But Daniel,
2: the WNBA just signed a new CBA where they all just got raises. So like, again, like, I feel like the way you talk about the WNBA, and there are ways, like, you can say I just don't like it, and that's fine, because I just don't like college basketball, men's college basketball, because I think it's an inferior product. I think it's stuck in the dark ages and it's just not good. But I'm only specifically talking about the product. When people talk about women's sports, they never talk about the product. They always talk. It's always, like Mr. Shook said, it's an equality trophy. Like, that's not about the product. You're not watching the product to talk about the product. You're talking about something that it doesn't sound like you are informed on.
1: Pappy says the question is
2: I'm not saying.
1: Finish your thoughts. Okay, I was going to say, do you want to finish your thought, or do I have to move on?
2: Yeah, because West Talk Plumber says women's sports has an extremely devoted and rabid fan base, but is much smaller. It's a much smaller planet. I don't think you can force it to grow. It has to be organic. And I kind of agree with, like, the organic part of it, but I'm not saying that you have to enjoy women's basketball. You have to enjoy women's soccer or softball or women's tennis. Like, you don't have to enjoy it. I'm just saying, like, when people talk about it, it's never about the sport. It's never about the actual product that's being played. It seems like it's more about the women and the fact that it's being played by women. Because if it was about the product, there's a lot of sports that you wouldn't like that you like. A lot of people root for men's college basketball, and that product is one of the worst products being played in any sport.
1: Pappy says the question is not, do we want women's sports? The question is, do we watch women's sports? And
2: exactly.
1: Listen, collegiately you do. Collegiately, the numbers are there. Basketball, softball, both of them getting pretty big numbers. Anytime the USA soccer team is in, like, the Women's World Cup, usually because...
2: Tennis.
1: Yes. Well, I don't know about tennis. I don't. And that's just because...
2: No, the numbers for...
1: Who's the great American right now? It always depends on who the great American is. Yeah, but
2: the numbers for tennis are still pretty good. So, like, it's just that... But people watch. And when people talk about all the sports you named, they're talking about the product. They're not... Nobody talks about the product when it comes to certain women's sports. And it's dumb.
1: Steph says the WNBA $90 million cost, and it's never paid for itself. Which is true.
2: Well, that's true, though. It's old narrative. That's an old narrative, though.
1: 0339 says, I would hate to see how some of these dudes who trash women's sports treat their daughters. No, I'm sure that these dudes would hit you with a pipe wrench if you try to do something to their daughters. But they don't have a problem talking about somebody else's daughter. So, anyway. Big E makes a masculinity. If you like women with sports, there's something about your masculinity. He didn't say it as sophisticated as I did, but you get the point.
2: Clam Digger says that's not an old narrative. Without the NBA, the WNBA wouldn't exist. It's a terrible basketball too. But that, like, the WNBA is now transitioning into being profitable. So it's like, I'm not saying the WNBA doesn't need the NBA, because it has. But again, they just signed a new CBA deal. Like, it's an old narrative. Like, they are starting to transition into where the NBA was transitioning to 30 years in, except for they're a little bit at a faster pace. And then, like, again, we talk about the product being but it's not about the product. Because if it was about the product, why can you guys watch a lot of other, you guys watch soccer, you guys watch baseball, you guys watch college basketball. Some people say the NBA is a crappy product, whatever it is, but people watch it because of whatever reason. But now that it's women, we're getting all high and mighty. Oh, we can't watch a bad product. That, like, it's not about the product, and it's never been about the product. You did say, how old is the narrative if it's still literally happening? It's not profitable. The NBA, like, all these things are easily Googleable. I don't even know if that's a word.
1: Googleable is the new word that Daniel Bell came up with after he got onto somebody about their grammar. Good for him. Let's go ahead. We got plenty of text about this, including somebody that says, if you don't read my text on air, then you're also a bunch of bigots and sexists. So, we're getting bullied to read this guy's text. We'll probably do it on the other side.
2: Also about the
1: go ahead.
2: The NBA, like, supporting it. The NBA, like, duh, they're going to support it because they own, like, whatever. I forgot what the percentage of, of what the NBA owns. Like, duh, why would you not support it? You own it.
1: Okay.
2: Well, read this is like you owning your house and not doing the stuff to keep up your house.
1: Oh, I feel like that's a personal shot. We'll ask Daniel why he's talking crap about me if we're not weed eating, and get to more of your texts on the other side. 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
1: Aubyn Pippin.
0: She has all this power now in charge of our socials. And I feel like she's Spider-Man right now. She's sort of feeling her way around like a young Spider-Man. And, I mean, is she going to make goofy decisions? Of course she is, right? But at some point, you're going to have to save New York, okay? I've seen how it unfolds. So get your little spider senses and get them ready and get them going. I believe in you.
2: What are you talking about?
0: I'm talking to Spider-Girl over here, Aubyn Pippin. She's putting a big old web. You know how many interns are running around this building right now that Aubyn Pippin like is in charge of? For somebody who has been in charge of interns for years or whatever, it's fun watching the next generation get a hold of the youngsters and what they're doing with them. So I was just telling Spider-Man that she has all this power and responsibility now. Spider-Woman. Yeah, we just had a big old conversation about that. Spider-Man.
3: Best segment you guys have ever done.
0: Okay. Spider-Man, by the way, people would watch. It's Spider-Woman that people would say, oh, look at the participation trophy. With her spider powers.
2: It's too woke.
0: Hard to watch. Hard to watch, Spider-Woman.
2: Something I want to get into.
0: Yeah, boy.
2: This text or message.
0: Sure.
2: Mr. Shook says, Daniel thinks we're stupid. The WNBA is losing millions upon millions every year. But now I'm supposed to believe they just started making money out of thin air, which sparked a response from Ray, who said, thinks everyone is stupid, has an arrogance about him since I've known him, because according to him, even when he's wrong, he could have been right.
0: That's not my burner. Him. That is not
2: he's my
0: burner.
2: Little brother. Yeah, no, I know Ray personally.
0: Okay.
2: But the things that I wanted to check, like Mr. Shook, all this stuff is like well documented. I'm not trying to convince you, so you don't have to believe me. You can believe all the, or you don't believe it, or whatever. That's whatever. But all this stuff is well documented. It's not out of thin air. Ratings are up, viewership is up, which brings in more money. So they just added. You don't add, what is it, four teams now? Four new teams, four new franchises now with more coming. You don't do that if you're not making money, but whatever. The arrogant part, I don't think everybody's stupid. Most people are stupid. I do think most people are stupid. I'm not going to disagree there. I do admit when I'm wrong. Two, but that arrogance part, that comes from me being smart as hell and me being confident and knowing what I know and knowing that most of the stuff, if not all the stuff that I say and talk about and are passionate about, I'm not just saying that out of thin air. I'm not just coming up with things to say. Everything I say, I can defend. I can back up with numbers, with my eyes being there. Like, I'm not just saying, like, I think people were wrong about the saying Donald Trump just got blatantly blue. Boo. It was a mix of both. I think people are wrong about this. Like, but that comes from me being extremely confident in the research I put in, what I like, the things that I know, being there, like watching, whatever it is, I know what I know because one, I'm just smart as hell. Two, I actually put in the work to know it. I don't just listen to people who talk about it and then like, oh, I know this. I put in the work to know the things I know. So that's where that arrogance comes from.
0: Okay.
2: Now, again, I do think most people are stupid.
0: Hold on. I'm arrogant, and I don't put in half as work as you do. 0339. The WNBA.
2: That's the difference.
0: Needs to phase out the old guard of players and bring in new fun talent. It always seems like they're waving girls that were great college players before they even get a chance to play. I mean, that's legit. Okay, so bookmark that real quick. That is somebody who's actually has a critique about the style of play in the WNBA. Okay, now let's go to
2: which is I'm fine with the critique. That's fine. That's whatever.
0: There we go. What are we talking about, Daniel? It's all about the product. That's not about any women specifically. The product itself is boring to watch. 0026. That is a critique of the product. And my question was, do we want women's sports? That was my question. and look at you guys. You're giving yourself away with all these other narratives that you have. You follow what I'm saying?
2: Clam Digger says, you know what's well documented? The fact that the NBA spends millions of millions into the WNBA each and every year. And also the fact that the WNBA loses millions and millions every year. That's a fact. That's not a fact anymore, though. That's what I'm saying. It's not a fact anymore. That's just a wrong opinion, I guess, but it's not a fact anymore. So since his inception, it's estimated that the WNBA has lost $500 million, but hey, Daniel says they're flourishing, so it must be true. That's the thing. Like, first off, like, this is not a, like, black and white argument. There's a lot of nuances to it. You can go, I think the NFL is the only league, because they're a nonprofit, where they can just make billions upon billions of dollars. Go look at any NBA team's books and see how much money they lose. That's number one. Number two, go look at any NBA team's books 30 years into their inception and see how much money they lose with the NBA giving them money. The NBA owns 40 to 50 something percent of the WNBA. I think it's like 42, I think is the number. I don't know why that number just popped into my head, but it's somewhere around the 40 to 50 percent of the WNBA. So they're going to put money into it. Why wouldn't you put money into what you own? It just makes zero sense. Imagine you're a Blazers fan and how that owner is just stripping everything from that franchise. And now how worse off they're going to be for years to come, because they don't want to pay for a coach. They don't want to pay for scouts. Like, and then look at the opposite end of it, like the Dodgers and the Rams, where those owners want to spend money on all the little things and how much more successful they are. Like, duh, if you own something, you're going to spend money on it. It just to make it flourish. It does not make any sense to not spend money on what you own. Like, again, all these are not opinions of Daniel's. These are cold hard facts. Everything I'm saying can easily be found.
0: 22. Like,
2: that's my
0: 2290. What are we doing here? I was completely turned off by professional women's sports early on because they immediately made it about equal pay, racism, and sexism. I don't watch sports for politics. if Angel Reese wants to get paid,
2: that's okay.
0: Get in the octagon with Ronda Rousey. Keep this one concise, because hear me out sometimes.
2: Well, okay.
0: Whenever people tell on themselves, Daniel, sometimes it's better just let them tell on themselves. You hear what I'm saying?
2: It's just an ignorant statement, because they don't want equal pay. Like, it's never been about equal pay. There's not been a single WNBA player that said, I want to get paid $60 million or whatever the max contract is for an NBA player. They wanted the equal revenue sharing. That's all they wanted. Not even compared to the NBA or any other sport. They wanted revenue sharing, and saying, because we're making, what their argument was, which they were proven right. Their argument was the WNBA is making money, and why can't we get a part of the money that they're making off of us? That was their argument. Not the WNBA is making money. We want $60 million. We want $20 million. They weren't fighting for equal pay to what the NBA wanted. And then the racism and sexism stuff, like, that's just ridiculous.
0: 4877, I actually really like and usually agree with Daniel, so it's very disappointing to hear him defend his narrative by telling everybody he's arrogant because he's smart as hell. He says, LOL.
2: Well,
0: you kind of sound like Bobby.
2: Arrogance
0: you
2: when
0: kinda
2: I talk.
0: Sounded like Bobby the Brain Heenan for a second. All you were missing were calling people humanoids.
2: The arrogance comes from when I talk about something, I'm arrogant by definition, and like I know what I'm talking about because of how smart I am and because I put in the work to be that arrogant. Like, I'm not talking about something I don't know anything about. I'm talking about it because I know about it and because I put in the work to know about it.
0: 0339. Daniel is right. You're all just cowards.
2: No, I didn't say that.
0: 3643. Tracy,
2: I'll tell you how I feel.
0: Tracy Morgan doesn't agree with Daniel Bell. I think a Tracy Morgan impersonation in the middle of this passionate conversation would just, wouldn't it just chef's kiss everything?
1: Oh, yeah, brother. Macho Man says yes to women's sports.
2: You couldn't get equal sharing if you're not making money to do that, can you? No troll request. No, you can't. But that was your argument, was the WNBA was making money, which is why they asked for equal revenue sharing. Like, it's not that they said, hey, we're making nothing, we're losing money, let's get some money, let's give us some money. Their argument was, as a league, we are making money, so we should be getting more money based on the money that we're making. And again, if they weren't making money, why are you adding more teams? Like, what? How does that make? How is that good business?
0: I'm going to read this. Listen to me. Where is it? And here's why I'm going to read this. Okay, because first of all, 64110 says I claim to be a wise man. Well, it surely means that I don't know. So you get what I'm saying? Vanderbilt Insider says, I wish Dan was as confident in his reading as he was his high IQ. Now listen, I'm going to say this. I read that because we're not scared to read bad things about what you guys say about us, and we take it with a grain of salt and we have fun with it. Just imagine. Could you imagine somebody that can actually take themselves a little more lightly and not take everything so seriously that you can actually have a conversation with? God, what a world it would be if you could actually have a radio host that had a sense of humor about themselves. I'm sorry. Go ahead, Daniel.
2: You're funny.
0: Mm-hmm. That's all I have to say. Like, I'll read how stupid I am. I'll read how stupid Daniel is. CJ, right? We go back and forth, have a great old time. Could you imagine?
2: Clam Digger says, you're arrogant because you have a high belief in yourself. That belief does not make you right. I didn't say it did. I'm saying I can back up everything I say. Like, all this stuff, like, these are not opinions of mine. That's my thing, is all this stuff has been proven. Plenty articles. I am not disagreeing that the WNBA was subsidized by the NBA. That's a known fact for years. Again, the NBA owns it, owns a large portion of it. It would be idiotic for them to say, now that we own you, go fail on your own, and we don't care about what's going to happen after that. I'm saying the WNBA is now in a process of making money, and they have been, like, it has been proven. Like, that's, unless, or it's not been proven, depending on whether you believe it or not. I choose to believe that they've been making money just based on all the stuff that's been put out about them, but that's just me.
0: And then finally, 0026 says, when's the last time you saw somebody walking around with a WNBA jersey on?
2: Yesterday?
0: Yeah. Well, yeah, you're in New York. That's a hell of a point. That's a hell of a point. So, who was it?
2: What's her name? She has shoes. Sabrina.
0: Oh, in
2: Ionescu.
0: Yep. All right, go ahead and hit it, CJ.
2: Yeah, so, yeah.
4: One more thing. Price of the brick going up.
0: All right, what do you got, kid?
2: Price of the brick going up for Knicks fans who beat up Spurs fans. Police are looking for you, so you might want to get out of the city if you want to stay out of jail. They got some good video of you guys beating the hell out of Spurs fans. So probably want to get those. Probably want to pay for your lawyers and get that out of the way, because you're going to jail, buddy.
0: Well, after listening to this last segment, did you have one, CJ?
5: Yeah, I was going to say price the brick going up for my women's sports takes, because I couldn't even get a damn word in.
2: Sorry, CJ.
5: I had a whole argument about how luck is a factor in the popularity of sports leagues, and I couldn't even get a word in.
0: Mm. Mm. Do a podcast.
2: Maybe tomorrow.
0: Yeah, do a podcast. Put the podcast up on the website. Price of the brick after listening to the last segment for WNBA tickets. Hell, I didn't realize they were making that much money. So I obviously, I'm going to have to pay more money to go see him.
2: Secret, they've already gone up.
0: Don't tell everybody. By the way, shout out to all you radio hosts that do have a great sense of humor about yourselves. From the personal text line.
2: Also, I would like to point out, no, I just want to be clear, no ill will towards anybody. I love discussing. You guys were being respectful. Most of you guys, not all of you. Some of you were just idiots. But most of you guys, especially on Twitch, were being respectful. I appreciate that. I will talk about it. Talk about whatever, as long as we can keep it respectful. And I appreciate you guys keeping it respectful so we can have this discussion. I obviously, it's hard to get to all the comments. It's hard to have a conversation like this without getting to all the comments and without getting to everything you guys were saying. So I wasn't just truly ignoring you. But it's just tough in the time that we have. But I do appreciate you guys keeping it respectful, and we can do it anytime. I don't care.
0: Well, the next 2 hours are going to be dedicated to women's sports. 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
0: It is Kelly Gregg, it's Jerry Ramsey. It is The Franchise Players. Kelly, coming from in studio. Unlike Daniel, who was in New York. Daniel was in New York and really getting into it.
16: Really?
0: He started to talk like New Yorkers. He was going a mile a minute. We were talking about women's sports, and he had like a 35 minutes of a mile a minute stuff. He had a lot to say.
16: Well, he ain't that tough if he don't wear a Wimby jersey tonight. He better wear it in the old Madison Square Garden brown.
0: We can talk about that like right off the bat. It's like, violent New Yorkers? What? I kind of, how is anyone shocked that that New York fans are tacky?
16: Bro, and I don't condone violence, but I love it.
0: I'm listening.
16: I love it. Fan bases be passionate.
0: They're not. I don't even believe they're fan bases. I think that they're New Yorkers that just want to try to kick someone's ass in a mob setting and just did it. If you told me, like
16: get
0: I said,
16: that shirt on, let's get to business.
0: I said, ask any of those guys that were throwing punches. They know who John Starks is. I have no idea who the hell John Starks is. They won't know who Trent Tucker is. They won't know who Charles Smith is.
16: One guy fighting it through that kick, he was wearing a Kirk Thomas jersey.
0: Which I'm sure he got at a bodega for a discounted price.
16: But no, I like it. No, I mean, it's crazy, right? But no, I'm all about that. Be crazy.
0: Well, what I will tell you is that this is one of the most watched NBA series in over a decade.
16: It's been the best series since when? Unbelievable.
0: I mean, Milwaukee came back and walked down Phoenix, and nobody remembers that.
16: 2016 Cleveland or something?
0: But the big time stars, and like I said, anytime.
16: Just the games, all three games have come down to the end.
0: They've been really good games, but you involve New York in anything, and you are going to get a ratings boost. It just is what it is. You get that New York audience, right? And whether it was the Spurs or Oklahoma City, these numbers would have been the same. I know some people would argue that Wimby gives...
16: I think Wimby would. The Spurs would now. That'd be a bigger number, right? We don't have that international flavor just yet. Get our man Topich going, and then we might get some viewers.
0: So you think that's part of it, is the international with the with Wimby?
16: Loves Wimby, especially when he's giving it to... Americans.
0: I still think that San Antonio is going to win the series. And I know that they got, you don't win a series losing two at home. You just don't. But I look at these games, I watch these games, and literally San Antonio gave away game two. So you gave one away. That's going to be hard winning a series when you give a game away. San Antonio could have easily won game one. Brunson just out-executed them in the fourth quarter. They figured some stuff out in game three. Damn near choked it away again.
16: Right, or it's just what San Antonio's doing. I mean, all three games, you look at his shots, he's getting closer to the rim. Wimby gets closer, easier to make it, obviously. Noah can jump with his alley-oops and everything. But, yeah, they lock in. I mean, it's unbelievable that the Knicks aren't turning the Spurs over. We turned them over like crazy. And they got dudes. Alvarado can get down there and pressure Castle and those guys. But, yeah, I mean, if the Spurs win in the turnover battle, it's a long night for New York.
0: I do appreciate that Brunson and Alvarado, both of them a little undersized, not scared to go into the lane. It's because they're so skilled. And that's part of it is – some of these Thunder players that, would take U-turns, and Cason Wallace in particular, is one that I'll point out.
16: Don't Chet the bed, they say. Don't get scared.
0: So Chet's a whole different conversation, and that was confidence. I think that Cason Wallace, at his size, still hasn't developed that that game that he can shoot. Like Brunson has a skill that he can shoot over taller players. He knows how to do that. There's a handful of guys that for Thunder that don't have that skill set yet that they'll probably have to work on during the summer and during next season.
16: They worked on their whole life. I mean, Brunson worked on this with his dad, Kingston Wallace, and those. I mean, It's about being strong and no fear. You go up, who cares he blocks your shot? He might foul you. I mean, you can never go wrong with being aggressive.
0: Being confident is one thing, but like I said, having the skill set, and Brunson absolutely has that skill set. And if you weren't already a fan of Brunson before the series, you have to be, because the guy...
16: No, he gets thrown down by a guy from France easily. I mean, come on.
0: That's not his job. And like, this is a hockey...
16: Don't be flopping like that. When Castle ran him over, he started that little motion a little too much faster.
0: That is a... this is a hockey realization. And actually, Draymond Green talked about it. Like, it's kind of your job as the bigger guy to come in and take up for your little score.
16: Well, everybody... You saw Stephon Marbury talking about giving him an elbow. I mean, international guys are dirty. Zaza, right? All of them. I mean, I love it. Marbury talking about, yeah, international, they play dirty over there, this or that. But, yeah, I'd be running through there with my sharp elbows.
0: I think that we'll see tonight. Like, all this is going to accumulate to see. And I don't think anybody, Minnesota didn't retaliate after Naz Reid getting elbowed in the throat. Oklahoma City didn't retaliate with some of the stuff that Wimby did. And actually, Chet sort of shrunk with his confidence.
16: Why retaliate? He's off. Minnesota, he got ejected in that game. Now we can attack the rim.
0: And I do think that that the Knicks, I think they got the dudes that will do some sort of like retaliation. And we'll see. Now, retaliation is good and tough until it gets stupid and somebody gets tossed.
16: Right. Just play within the framework, right? I mean, again, they went back and looked at it. No set pieces, right? I mean, again, playing through. Hey, that's a basketball play. Run through a guy. When we saw him, you can run through guys. Well, he ran through Brunson. Yeah, all these play physical and run through a guy.
0: So, and then, like I said, tonight I think it'll be one of the most physical matches between the two of us, because really, I think New York should have played with a little desperation here. Because if the Spurs can get this one tied at two, then you're starting the series all over again. Right. And it's a shorter series.
16: Knicks hadn't won a first quarter all series. They've been, you know, second quarter, they've been great. But coming out, I mean, they've been, what, the first one, they're down by, I think, what, 9, then 11, then 11 again. So they got their work cut out for them early.
0: Yeah, they do. And it's been one of the most watched series. And it really is starting to become a really, really good series. And
16: it's straight entertainment. I can't wait for tonight.
0: So, whenever you looked at Carl Anthony Towns, he sort of disappeared in game 3. He'd been playing so well. Do you have an MVP right now? Is it just straight up Brunson? Is that your MVP of this?
16: Out of the clutch, but I mean, Cat, first two games was great. But it comes down to, you look at game 1, the Knicks, 295 passes. Game 2, 301 passes. Game 3, 270. They got to spin that around. But, yeah, Cat hadn't scored in the fourth.
0: And then does it, you know, all of a sudden switch to Wembanyama if he has a really good game here where he's the MVP?
16: It's
0: and that's
16: gonna
0: what
16: be Wemby no matter what.
0: That's what makes this series so good, though, is I think we're all waiting for Wemby to emerge. I really do. I think that
16: he's emerging, right? I mean, look at his shots. I went from like 17 feet to 13 to 10. I mean, hey, we got must-win games. Okay, I'll do the heavy lifting, get closer to the rim.
0: And then Mike Brown afterwards sort of complaining about the foul call, especially in the second half with the Spurs or whatever. That's what a coach is supposed to do. That is, I mean, why are you out there? And I like that Sam Presti called it, what, the bully pulpit whenever they get there and do the post game. And it's been long, long done since Casey Jones and and Pat Riley and Phil Jackson. I mean, it's what you're supposed to do.
16: Brunson gets thrown down. I mean, our guys are supposed to have a guy's back, run through him like this, and then, hey, how do we get him back? Our coach is complaining in the post-press conference about the free throw differential in the fourth quarter.
0: That's what the
16: coach. Are you kidding me?
0: That's what the coach is supposed to do. What's the coach supposed to do? Go out there like.
16: Coaches be like, hey, they got away with some. Hey, refs, either way, it goes, you know, this or that. But to me, I'd be like, yeah, their big man threw down our little guy. Where's our big guys? Where's our Mitchell? Where's our Cat to run this guy down? I mean, I don't know what school y'all ever came from. Oh, hey, size match size. Our biggest guy goes against their biggest guys, and let's get it on.
0: Now, gone are the days of Jeff Van Gundy hanging on the ankle of Alonzo Mourning. So, you know, and that was the last New York, like, finals run, if you remember, back in the late 90s there.
16: Soft. You got Brunson's dad talking for his son. I mean, talking to, oh, you ain't that tough in the, you know, previous games. Coaching staff should never talk to the opposing team.
0: Well, and that's
16: whenever, that's my son.
0: When you have
16: give
0: your,
16: me a break.
0: When you have your kid on the team.

0: that one and run through Wimby.
1: And I think that the current NBA is kind of going through a phase where they're trying to figure out its identity, because we're coming off of the banana boat era. So there's no, it's not brother-in-law anymore. For the last like 10, 15 years, everybody was on the same AAU team. They're all buddies meeting up, you know, in Cabo afterwards. With the influx of the international players being so good, these guys didn't grow up with these American players and really could give two damns less to be buddies with him. And I think that's some of the discontent that comes from this. Shea didn't grow up with these guys. Wimby didn't. Joker didn't. Giannis didn't. And so when you start to look at where all this is coming from.
0: Grow up with them. I mean, hell, nobody wants to lose their brother. Their brother-in-law, whip their ass.
1: So, but that's, I think that's where some of that's coming from. And we're seeing some of the physicality come back to the NBA now.
0: That wasn't that physical. I can't believe they had to go back and look at
1: Kelly, the flagrant. Kelly, it's been worse. It's been a lot softer in the last 10 years.
0: Well, no, it's been soft. I mean, yeah. Basketball players are soft in general.
1: But
0: I mean, Chet's 7'3", scared. I mean, you got the general manager pubbing you up in the press conference. Oh, he's good enough. He's great enough. Well, hell yeah, he better be. You signed him to that big extension.
1: But with these, the way that these San Antonio guards play Harper and Castle and what have you, and Wimby's not scared to get a little dirty, the physicality is coming back to the NBA. Because guys, listen. Watching Cat play physical blew my damn mind, because I've never seen
0: for four quarters.
1: I've never seen Carl play that kind of physicality.
0: You didn't see him in game three.
1: I know, but in game one and two,
0: that's because Wimby was playing way away from the rim.
1: And, but he was. I thought that they'd be able to get away with the Spurs guards being physical with Cat, and he wasn't having it. Good for him. It's about damn time.
0: Why hadn't he scored in the fourth quarter?
1: Well, because they switched off and put Wimby on him in game three. Well,
0: Castle was balling him up. Castle was pushing Cat to the corner. How you get guarded by a guard?
1: Well, I thought that San Antonio's guards would do it because they did it to the damn Thunder.
0: Well, I thought Cat was bigger than Castle, but Castle just pushed him around.
1: Carl has never had the reputation to get physical, and that you could probably, kind of like they did with Chet, you could kind of take his soul.
0: You gotta push in the guy's DNA, right?
1: But
0: do it for a couple, I mean, a series. No, I mean, if they don't win this series, it's going to be awful.
1: Part of New York's success has been that Carl has been able to play.
0: They need to run the offense through him, right? I mean, everybody's talking that get the ball out of Brunson's hands, right? Because, I mean, they're making it so hard for him to bring it up in the late shot clocks. So let Cat be that guy. Make Wimby guard him out 50. Even Castle, get him into foul trouble.
1: We'll see if that's in the two. Foul trouble, are you kidding? They have a very, very conservative whistle whenever it comes to whatever Wimby's doing.
0: Right.
1: They're keeping his ass in the game.
0: Be. A little guy like that, big guy's going to throw around a little guy like that. Take that into consideration.
1: That is Kelly Gregg. I'm Jerry Ramsey. We are the Franchise Players. Plenty to get into today. Super appreciate you hanging out and listening. 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
3: Fly ball, left center field. 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Warning track. 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

0: Stick athletic director Kirby Hocut. Big old long letter. They plan on playing Sorsby.
1: I've read the fight. It's too long to read. But he did say, hey, he's got some stuff. The first paragraph, he hadn't played it down for Tech yet, and we'll see if he does. Right? He's still got to jump through the hoops on his... I mean, he's got to get work on that addiction.
0: Okay. So that's a double down. After popular opinion yesterday sort of swerved against Texas Tech, you have the AD come out and say...
1: Everybody, they're taking votes. Don't schedule Texas Tech. Don't play them.
0: Already a couple of reports out, too, that some Big Ten teams have gotten together, trying not to schedule them in any other sport. That's the honest to God's truth, that all of this is about money, okay? All this is about the potential earnings that Texas Tech can get off the quarterback, how much money they invested into the quarterback, how far they can get with this quarterback to get the monies in college football. So how do you hurt this team if you're a competitor that don't appreciate what they've done to the competition? You try to hurt them in the pocketbook. So that's what the idea is of these other places. They're really just trying to follow the money and hurt Texas Tech in the place that they're obviously prioritizing, and that's the money. But then let's go big picture with this. I hate to break sports fans' hearts. It's all about the money.
1: Well, yeah.
0: Every bit of it is about the money.
1: Well, they're not scheduling Big Ten teams anyway. They're playing Abilene Christian, Oregon State anyway. So, I mean, they won't schedule those guys at all anyway. So, I mean, again, it's just that... The only sin you could never, gambling was used to be, hey, sorry, you're losing your career and your pension and all that in the NFL. But no, I mean, you find your judge, you find a way around it. But yeah, I thought for sure they would fold, but no, they're doubling down, and we'll see if he plays it down, because they are still good. They're going to catch it all the way through the season.
0: I am convinced right now that he's a starting quarterback day one. I am convinced right now that Texas Tech is going to be pretty big, pretty good in the Big 12.
1: Well, they were good last year, made the playoff, but yeah, I mean, he's got to be the starter. Why would you go through all this mudslinging? If there was a question that Will Hammond was up here and, hey, he's going to be healthy and he's ready to go, Sorsby would have been kicked down the road.
0: Where is this big blockade? Like, right now, there's a lot of people talking on June 10th, right?
1: Be your mark. If your mark, the Big 12 commissioner, would come out and say, hey, I got so much heat from Arizona State's athletic director, West Virginia, this or that, but they ain't going to do that. They're not going to give them, hey, we're not showing up Saturday. I mean, Baylor, this or that. So it's sort of stuck. It's just that. I mean, Texas Tech has crossed that line where, hey, which I loved it, right, in the NFL. We're all about winning. Hell, I mean, if he ain't in jail, sign him up, let's play, let's go win.
0: It says, every Big 12 AD, but Kirby Hocut, believes that Brendan Sorsby shouldn't play. That was communicated in the call. There are plenty
1: of... I'm a pro player, and I'm against him playing. I feel bad for testifying, but saying he shouldn't play. But
0: they've gotten in this mess. And like I was telling Daniel earlier today, and I truly believe this now, Texas Tech has that maverick. Texas Tech wants to be that maverick, right? And so now what you're doing is, and you always talk about this with the Cincinnati Bengals and what they do whenever they draft guys, right? Now you can recruit these athletes that might have fallen from grace, right? The second chance athletes that are damn good. Now, if you're Texas Tech, you can walk into those places and go, hey, we've shown it. If you have a questionable pass or whatever, we will stick by you. We'll double down.
1: Well, everyone's done that. Now it's like they're walking into death row. Hey, you thought it was over for you? We're getting you out of here. I mean, listen, I know guys that, hell, why'd you get divorced? Well, he beat up his wife. And then he beat up his girlfriend, which is terrible. But again, he was allowed
0: especially
1: to
0: when
1: play.
0: It's both in the same
1: but
0: day.
1: Gambling, I mean, I spent 13 years in the NFL. The only thing that you'd lose your pension, your line of duty disability, your all that is the gambling, and that was the cardinal sin. Especially don't bet. I don't care if you're on the practice squad, injured reserve. Don't bet on your team, right? The NBA, Terry Rozier, all that, right? I mean, that's what you do. You go to jail. when you were gambling and you were playing in these games. And him being a third or fourth stringer at Indiana, sitting near the bench, right, these prop bets and everything. Yeah, I mean, I would have a hard time playing with a guy like, man, this guy, you know, he's betting with you. Like, is he betting us to win, or why the hell does he keep getting reached?
0: You look at, you know, Chauncey Billups. You know, he's going to be facing charges. Like you talked about, Rozier facing charges. Oh, was it Beasley? Malik Beasley, right? And he's a guy that, right, that have completely dismantled their professional careers. What I think the most, just the craziest thing about this, egregious thing about this, this is a college quarterback.
1: Right. This could all have been done if the NCAA wouldn't have been slow to the party. There's no, been that governing body. And now, like he said, now there's no reason to ever talk to the NCAA. You got a guy that's, I mean, placed 9,000 bets fixing to throw touchdowns.
0: There's no reason to have an NCAA governing body anymore.
1: Agreed.
0: Honestly.
1: Just let the conferences make their own rules. And then when you schedule at a conference, hey, that's on there. But, yeah, I mean, come on. Let's be honest. We don't need the NCAA. Let the conferences make their rules and then figure out, hey, do those rules abide by us where our conferences want to play you? That's the smartest thing to do.
0: 2290 says, just take away his cell phone. That'll teach him.
1: I'm sure. But, yeah, I mean, again, if I was them, I'd probably, hey, let's schedule him a gambling treatment. Right, he don't know about it and he misses it. Because, I mean, I have no idea the heat. And, again, you saw that, what, the Cody Campbell, the booster?
0: Mm-hmm.
1: He's probably like, hey, I'm built for this. But universities aren't built for this, to get all this hate and everything.
0: I was listening to Ryan this morning. Obviously, Cody Campbell, we talked about this yesterday, where he was at OU at one of the camps. His kid is an offensive lineman.
1: I wonder if we could get Cody on the phone, maybe call him. I got a kid, too. we can bet. His kid's an offensive lineman. Mine's a D lineman. I bet my son would take him to the woodshed.
0: You like the idea, though?
1: I would go down there with a handful of 50s and bet Cody on. My boy would whip his boy's rear end.
0: You got
1: them boys in Texas, they don't wrestle.
0: You got you got him here working with Bill Beedenbow, and you know,
1: I ain't gonna help him when my son rips his arms off.
0: With with everybody, like, everybody knows this is one of those, like, you know, talking to all the OU guys, everybody knows he's going to Tech. Like, your guy, your dad's the money guy, or one of the money guys
1: that
0: at Tech.
1: Great if his son had a spine and said, you know what, I will not play with gamblers. But no, that's all good and everything. But yeah, I mean, you got the money. I mean, this and that, and you found it. And again, what do we always say? Let due process run its course. Man, it's crazy to me, this world we live in.
0: Well, I think due process did run its course because there was an appeal.
1: Well, he went.
0: There were two appeals.
1: We got the injunction.
0: Damn. Listen.
1: Oh, there's going to be a third. Well, the NCAA, they got no teeth.
0: Yeah.
1: They ain't going to have time to hear it.
0: Well, that's what happened to Owen Heineke. Owen Heineke had the couple of appeals or what have you. And then the NCAA appealed.
1: Still wanted to fight Owen.
0: Yep.
1: And Owen had, I mean, come on. It's just common sense. But yeah, I mean, we can, I guess, blame Texas Tech and all this. But you really had it all. The blame lies at the NCAA.
0: Good for Texas Tech, by the way. They've done a hell of a job of, you know, getting their football team a lot of focus and just moving from there. Right now, we're usually talking about the SEC schedule, the Big Ten or whatever. Thank you, Texas Tech, for giving us something to talk about.
1: Oh, the 80s. We're not going to play them. Yeah, we going to let that stadium sit empty on a Saturday? No, sir.
0: Especially during the playoff, too. If Texas Tech does, like they did last year. By the way, thanks for showing up in the playoff. Yikes.
1: Hey, when it comes down to it, right, the picks, right, all them picks they threw. But, you know, when you look at it, I mean, the playoff is sort of the reason why you do this, mm-hmm. right? It used to be, hey, four teams, but now, hey, 12 teams can get in. We need to have, you know, who we think's the best arm, the best talent to try to get in the playoff. It's an arms race.
0: Speaking of Texas Tech, whenever the AUSL season began last night, it began without one of their potential stars. Nigeri Kanade is not with her squad because she hasn't signed a contract yet. And this got into a whole can of worms with women's sports on the other show. So we'll probably steer clear of that with this one. But the truth of it is, the way that both the WNBA and now the softball, it's constructed, I think we're asking a lot of these athletes to finish their seasons and then blink their eye, and they got to be prepared in the WNBA to get drafted and go to mini camps, or in the softball league, get ready to compete at the professional level. I think Canada can afford to sit out a little bit and try to make the best of her situation.
1: Right, more money. She don't want to take a pay cut to pitch.
0: Well, she's going to, right?
1: Well, they're
0: going
1: to have to.
0: Yeah.
1: Hopefully we can get closer to what, you know, if you're a representative, hey, what she made it take. But, yeah, I mean, you know, I think Canada's a huge draw for the AULS, or, you know, obviously the league. So, I mean, they would be pressed to have her.
0: Yeah, and that's kind of, you know, whenever you have that leverage.
1: And that's why you have to enter the portal. College softball to make money when you're throwing pitches. You want to throw the drop ball for $1 million, or you want to throw the drop ball for $200,000?
0: Yeah, but if $200,000, you're with your family.
1: Jay, I'm making $1 million. My family's moving in with me. I mean, it's just really, everyone's like, oh, you know, you entered the man. These young ladies got to, because we see you're gonna have to take a pay cut when you go to the pros. That's what we say. Everybody in the NFL came from Alabama. Man, you're taking a pay cut to come here.
0: Canada, though, obviously, like I said, was the one of the faces, if not the face of college softball, and going into now a league where, you know, that's done some reconstruction and trying to get some stuff. They have a pretty good ESPN, you know, plus package that they're going with and what have you. So they're, it's a startup, but a startup nevertheless. So it's not as established as you were with that star power. And then
1: they don't have Cody Campbell's money. I mean, they're saying, again, the Athletes Unlimited Softball League, $45,000 per season, which is great to play a game.
0: Yeah.
1: Right? Hey, you get paid 45 G's to wake up and work out. And
0: that is, I mean, not,
1: you're
0: the
1: making $1 million. That's 45 grand a week.
0: That is not the price tag that she was playing there at Texas Tech. And I do want to remind people that she left Stanford to go to Texas Tech. Mind you, I'm outside the realm of sports real quick. If my kid left Stanford to go to Texas Tech, I would think, oh God, academically, you must have been awful. Because a Stanford degree in academia is a lot better than a Texas Tech. Go ahead. You're giving me looks. Go ahead, pal.
1: Go ahead with your Stanford art degree when you made $3 million pitching. Hey, good luck. Hey, with that Stanford. And
0: I'm saying.
1: You know, Jay, I got a doctorate in philosophy. I mean, you're making $3 million pitching.
0: I will, back whenever players did not get paid, and I will pull this out real quick, Barry Sanders Jr., right? No lettuce, no tomato. Barry Sanders Jr. started off at Stanford, and then finally, his senior whatever season, he came back to Oklahoma State.
1: I wanted to play real football. Is he still working for EA Sports?
0: But got a damn good degree in Semi Valley with Stanford. Got a really good education there, and then decided, I'll play around and play some football.
1: Yeah, it comes down to it. You've got to do that. You'd be crazy. You want to win Tide? You'd be crazy not to chase that money in softball.
0: So, and that's where they're at. And
1: I love it, too, all the ladies that missed it. Oh, would you leave or win rings? Come on!
0: You can buy some pretty good rings with $1 million.
1: I'm all for it, but if you're that player, you got to think, hey, when I transfer and they pay me this big salary, I'm going to lead us to a title.
0: All right, and you can always go back to college. You can always go back to, you know, you had a bunch of teammates that went back to college.
1: Right. But I don't know if you can do that making 45 grand a year, but you can definitely do that when you made $3 million the past 2 years.
0: You know, and it's so important. It's what's funny, and it's Caitlin Clark is going through the same thing too. It's so important because your image is bigger than the league. And just call it what it is. Caitlin Clark is bigger than the league right now. You have to really balance getting paid by your endorsement to live the lifestyle.
1: Definitely. She's got to be, and she deserves it. You put in all that work, you'd be crazy not to maximize your earning potential.
0: And so, Canada, right now, I'm sure there's a lot of meetings that, honestly, they don't have to have with other athletes. Because
1: right. I mean, they're having the meetings with other athletes. Those athletes are in apartments, and they're hoping to get a job for 50 grand. Canada's sitting on that ranch in Lubbock thinking, hey, Let me know when your figures are right.
0: So that's what's going on, too. And I don't have this out here, but we've got just a little time here left to just continue with the women's sports real quick. Serena Williams.
1: She won, right? Partner won?
0: Yes, the little doubles. I'm very excited about this, and here's why. I think that there's not many athletes that I put up on a pedestal because I just think they do the same job as we do, except they're just bigger, stronger, and sometimes a little dumber. But
1: probably trained harder.
0: But Serena Williams is the closest thing we have to an actual queen in the United States. She is so imperial, and she
1: married that rich king, didn't she?
0: Rich nothing, like billionaire.
1: Right,
0: like
1: she, yeah. I gotta think she spent a lot of time with the personal trainer.
0: So, but she had an interview, and they were asking her about playing, and she's like, oh, winning's not that big of a deal. I've won more than most. I just want my kids to watch me. And I thought, that was said with such a s-eating smile. Like honestly, she doesn't care. She does. She wants to go play tennis because she loves tennis.
1: She's getting a good workout in.
0: Oh,
1: partner, that's tremendous. Great career.
0: That's
1: one old man that pushed him right. My old man would have pushed me like that. I said, Dad, I'm staying home. Right? I mean, some kids you can push, some you can't.
0: But yes, at Wimbledon, I think she is going to play in doubles. Don't expect her to play in singles. I don't want her to play in singles.
1: She can't cover the whole court.
0: I don't want her to. Kelly, first of all, sure she can.
1: Well, no.
0: Bro, she's going to win. If she played singles to this day, that lady could still win a couple of rounds.
1: Father time is not sexist. He'll walk down older women and older men, athletes.
0: She could be the first round opponent.
1: Well, no, I think that's great. I mean, I wish her sister would get out there and play doubles, but yeah, you ain't got to cover that much real estate when you're playing doubles and you're still having fun.
0: She's playing with a much younger.
1: There's no seniors in football. I wish there was a seniors league. I'd get out there.
0: She's playing with a much younger partner, too. So
1: you do all the running.
0: It's a lot of heavy lifting. Yep. That is Kelly Gregg. I'm Jerry Ramsey. We are the Franchise Players. More coming up next on 107.7 The Franchise.
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0: talk of the NBA Finals and the Soresby stuff and blah, blah, blah. World Cup tomorrow. We forget that at the end of the month, the Oklahoma City Thunder has a couple of picks that they're going to have to add to their roster.
1: Hopefully combine them and trade up.
0: According to Sleeper Thunder, does a decent job, and I follow them, so I think they do a decent job. Multiple league sources are under the impression that the Thunder are considering a wide range of possibilities with the 12-17. Sources across the league get the impression that the Thunder are open to many scenarios with the picks at 12-17. I've heard that they would consider consolidating the picks. I've heard they're looking to get rid of one of the picks for a future first rounder. Speculation of moving more expensive rostered players, and second apron, keeping picks, and more young talent. Here's what I love about this. Basically, this report said, I've heard they'll do anything. I heard everything's on the table.
1: Well, they got ammo to do that, right? I can get a pick for next year and everything, but I think us all know that anytime, right? Going to off season, it's either your strengths or weaknesses, right? And we know that dealing with the playoffs in the Western Conference, that Wimby's on our side of the bracket, so he must be dealt with.
0: Like I said, the little answer about the music and the movies and stuff, I learned more about Sam Presti than I have in these 10 to 12 years that I've been covering the Thunder and going to these Sam Presti press conferences and paying attention. And what I do know is that now that he has an ensemble that he likes, right?
1: Got your core.
0: Think about this. The Wes Anderson movies, right? And he talked about how much he likes Wes Anderson. What do we know about Wes Anderson movies, Kelly? We know that he loves the Wilson brothers. We know that he loves using Bill Murray. So there's certain guys, like you said, core guys, that Sam Presti loves having around. But also, if you go look at his character actors, they all have very similar traits, right? And so even guys like Aaron Wiggins, if unfortunately Aaron Wiggins has to go, because of salary cap dump, whatever. Isaiah Joe, another guy, if he has to go.
1: Right.
0: What we do know.
1: No hard feelings.
0: Well, what we do know, he has type. He has type.
1: I mean, athletic and shoot, right?
0: Two-way players, very, very long wingspans, a propensity for defense, right? I mean, Sam Presti, to keep it in very simple terms, Sam Presti likes blondes. Right?
1: Well, he likes them all.
0: This is like a guy that likes blondes. And if you saw your buddy that loves blondes and he had a short, robust, redheaded girl.
1: I say you're too narrow-minded. You gotta open up. Right? Try all the flavors. Right? And most importantly, find you a flavor that's tough.
0: You would say, what is that dude doing with her? Whenever he drafted,
1: I say you got to take her to the plastic surgeon because the guy we're playing against is real big. She needs big. Yeah, both of you need to get bigger.
0: But whenever he dropped it, Sengun a couple of years back, I was excited. I said, oh, wow, this is exactly what this guy wants. And it was a little against what he liked. Right. And I was like, oh, is he and spreading? No, he's not. He traded it and eventually got something he liked. So
1: he tried a girl that like, I mean, or a man, Mitch, right? If you smoke the devil's cabbage, you're not coming around.
0: If you see moves made that Sam Presti and you're like, wow, that's really kind of against what they usually do. Just know that there's probably another move later on the down with it. But right now, the ensemble cast that they have is it's pretty deep. And
1: he took care of all of them. Wiggins, right? All those guys. I mean, he pulled you off the trash. He gave you the opportunity, contracts. That's why there won't be, I mean, it's business. And everyone knows there's business. And now with the second apron. And we all know, right? Shea, right? Chet and J-Dub, everyone else filling in.
0: He was talking about it too. There's a contingency. Like they have plans that go all the way up to the new, whenever the new arena is opened up and the next CBA. So I think that he has flourished in this CBA, right? They changed the rules on him back in 16. He lost Kevin Durant and learned his damn lesson. And so with the new CBA, you saw what he did, assembled his crew and won a championship and is contending. And I mean, nothing's changed for next year. I still think that they will be one of the Western Conference contenders.
1: Definitely. They're going to be there even if there's wholesale changes.
0: So
1: I mean, I say wholesale changes with the role players.
0: So I just, like I said, and two, he also mentioned about the misinformation in the media. He's like, listen, if you hear stuff that we're doing, he goes, it could be coming from different teams. It'd be coming from agents, that players that we don't even have. It could be coming from these agents. He's like, there's so much misinformation now. Like, you just got to be real careful. And that's what I'm telling listeners, too. Just be careful on who you follow. I would follow people who are a little more conservative with their information.
1: Or just follow someone that says we need a guy that can protect the rim. That's what we need. We need rim protection.
0: So, I mean, Chet was second in defensive player of the year.
1: That's great when you're playing in the regular season, you're doing Aiton and everything. But in a seven-game series, are we going to be able to knock this guy out of there?
0: You know why I have a soft spot for Chet? I just figured it out. I just figured out.
1: Wear sunglasses at the press conference. You're not that cool.
0: Why I have a soft spot for Chet. I know.
1: Private
0: why.
1: School?
0: Okay. Who's my favorite football team?
1: Hated neighborhood?
0: Buffalo Bills, right? Josh Allen. Josh Allen will kick everyone's ass in the NFL up and down. Team, you know, there's 30 teams in the NFL that Josh Allen has no problem beating. But I'll be damned if that Patrick Mahomes hadn't studded his way a handful of times. And so Chet's Wimby is Josh Allen's Patrick Mahomes. And so I have a unique understanding of the Chet problem everywhere else. Just give the ball to Josh. Josh will figure it out. And he's been that dude in the NFL. And then Patrick Mahomes shows up and is like, damn. 13 seconds. You can't even figure it out.
1: On them safeties. Right? I mean, just letting them get split like
0: that. But that's kind of why I have a soft spot for Chet. Because I do think there's 28 other teams in the NBA that Chet is a problem for them. It's just that damn Wimby boy that it got him. It got him this year.
1: You have to try. It's okay. You have to try and fail. I mean, if you fail, that's okay, but just try. I mean, again, I got no problem with a guy. I got ran over lots. I got no problem with a guy getting run over. But damn, at least get out in the street and try it. Right? I mean, don't ever run around the block, this or that. Don't take the easy way out. And when you're the biggest guy in the locker room, you got the biggest guy in the other locker room. That's common sense.
0: There we go. Teacher Spouse, by the way, on something you said about a seniors league. He said, Kelly, if there's a seniors league in football, you'd probably be doing a show from ICU.
1: Yeah, I would break my leg. But I do love those guys in that 37 under league. Because, I mean, football's the only sport. You can go out and play catch. You can go out and shoot baskets. You can go out and kick a soccer ball. You can go out there and put a golf ball. But football, when it's over, when you're on the outside of them ropes, you're on the outside.
0: Okay. Here's where I disagree with you. I have played Thanksgiving front yard football for years now.
1: Again, no disrespect. No disrespect to the turkey tubolo. Right? You can't ever just walk over there and play tackle football. Right? I mean, you can throw BP, you can do all that, but tackle football with the pads?
0: You don't think that grandma taking a wheel route out of the backfield and just catching a touchdown pass on Thanksgiving, we don't celebrate?
1: Not after you ate them burgundy mushrooms in Edmond.
0: By the way, I made some mushrooms the other day. Thanks for asking.
1: I had them in my omelet. But I'll never get them burgundy mushrooms. Edmond, what?
0: Don't do that. You're giving a negative connotation.
1: I grew up in Edmonton.
0: You're giving a negative connotation of burgundy mushrooms.
1: I grew up in them. A lot of guys couldn't tackle because they had manicures. I grew up with a lot of guys couldn't play dead in Edmond.
0: 9609 says, surprise, surprise, Jerry follows conservatives on social medias. Damn you. Listen, first of all, you got the wrong show. I'm the conservative on the other show. On this one, Kelly has me voting for Kamala every single time. So it's different things on different shows. You caught me on the wrong show, sir.
1: I'm the least political guy here.
0: You should do a show with Brandon Ribar. Brandon,
1: he's too smart for me.
0: What you call it? you can't get it. We say anything political, and he just shuts down.
1: Right.
0: He doesn't want to say anything.
1: I asked him at one time about the relationship with the NBA in China, and he turned around. I mean, you got to know there's something there.
0: How is the relationship with the NBA in China? How's it going?
1: We're going seven games. We're making all kinds of numbers. I mean, again, they're buying so much land over here, Jared's going crazy.
0: 2290 says, Kelly's arm is too short for a senior flag football.
1: Yeah, that's a great way to stay in shape, was playing flag football back in the day.
0: Were you on the offensive line on flag football?
1: No, I never put my hands behind my black and blocked. Right? No, flag football, that's how you have to block.
0: No, you just...
1: your hands behind it. Let me rub my midsection on you.
0: So I signed up for a YMCA men's flag football, right? This is years ago. And so I got on the team. with a bunch of dudes, right? Who didn't know me from Shinola. Didn't know anything. And I'll be damned, they didn't put me on the offensive line. Now, like, what are you doing? And like you said,
1: Where they put the drummer from Def Leppard. They make him block.
0: And I'm just like, I'm an athlete, damn it. And so it took me 2 or 3 weeks to convince these SOBs, you know, that I, first of all, yes, like you said, you got those guys on the, you know, that obviously didn't play their senior year in high school or at JUCO or whatever.
1: That's okay. Get that passion out.
0: They want to push me over while I got my hands behind my back. And so, you know, finally I beat some of these, fat dudes, and they kind of put me on the perimeter a little bit more. But damn.
1: Right. I just had a coach that always say, hey, once you're out of the league, man, you're on the outside of the ribbons and everything. You can't get back in. And I'm like, yeah, no, I mean, you can't ever just go pick up. Where are you going to find 22 guys or 21 guys play tackle football?
0: Now, in the 80s, we played tackle football as kids, but that's back when we were a proper country.
1: You were right, but not 11 on 11 with pads and everything.
0: You ever try to tackle a fifth grader when you're a third grader
1: that's where
0: wearing cowboy boots?
1: That's where I learned how to tackle. My brother's 4 years older than me, and I always played up 4 years up. I could tackle all them old guys. Just hit them low.
0: I am the same way with that. As small as I am, yes, you go low.
1: And I used to love it, too. We'd be in a tight game, and they'd say, throw it to the young kid.
0: I knew that I had to stop playing in the yard whenever I started to go low, and they would jump over me.
1: Jerry, I'd play 65 snaps on a Saturday in Norman, and I'd come back to Edmund North on Sunday and play pickup tackle football because I loved it that much.
0: The University of Cincinnati is suing to collect $1 million of NIL damages after Sorby defected to Texas Tech. They say he's a ticking time bomb that will actually really, really affect player contracts around college sports. Can you, Kelly?
1: Can you give me an injunction? Because they're chasing me for $1 million.
0: Can you sue a player for leaving your university and for damages?
1: You breached a contract. You can sue Jared. I mean, you ever had a bad contractor? Sue his ass. Track him down. If you breach a contract, sue him.
0: This is, who's the kid from Oregon? They tried to get the money from him. Like, this is...
1: Corner for us.
0: What was his name? Dakota Fields? Yeah.
1: They want like 45 grand. They want $1 million.
0: This is one of the ugly underbellies of college sports.
1: I think that's a pretty one. Why you say ugly?
0: Okay.
1: Sue their ass. We paid him. You're leaving. You didn't fulfill your contract.
0: Why isn't this cut and dry that he left and owes? Why isn't it? Because there is no contract. There's not a contract.
1: Yeah, there is.
0: It's an agreement.
1: NIL contract.
0: It's an agreement.
1: He said breached his NIL contract, refused to pay $1 million exit fee when he went to Tech. You said, hey, like the buyout and coaches, hey, I'm going to pay this. Yeah, you got to pay that exit fee.
0: I
1: don't know why he just didn't do that. If he's making $5 million.
0: Well, obviously his parlay didn't go.
1: Well, no. Well, if you think, if Cody Campbell says we're going to pay you $5 million, right? That's when you say, hey, give me $6 million or $550 just to pay half this exit fee. I mean, that's what college coaches do.
0: And maybe somebody from Tech said they'd pay it and they didn't pay it.
1: Well, I'm sure if you get $6 million, right? I mean, he's rumored to be $6 million, but you think, hey, if we're paying you $5 million, you can pay the exit fee. And that's good. I mean, we need these kind of contracts and exit fees for everybody.
0: Well, I just think that gambling in sports is just disgusting. As I watch ESPN show prop bets on the NBA finals.
1: I don't know. Come on now. That's sort of lame, right?
0: I'm listening.
1: Well, I mean, they put cigarettes commercials. Don't smoke. I mean, they put beer. Actually, hey, listen, I had a guy tell me one time, Kelly, you could be a better athlete. You drank beer. And I said, it'd be so damn boring. I mean, you don't have to drink just because they put beer commercials on there.
0: I just think that they should wipe out all. They should wipe out all of it. You're right, Kelly. You know, there shouldn't be beer commercials.
1: Why are you fat? I'm suing the donut company.
0: That's happened.
1: Well, I know. Hopefully they lost.
0: Was it donuts?
1: Yeah, donuts
0: are. There's no way you get that fat on donuts.
1: Oh, you can.
0: Bro, those are potatoes. That's meat. I mean, there's a lot of factors that go into
1: everything's
0: you.
1: Everything's about money. If the damn draft sites want to pay us money, give it to us. But my players, my employees, you got to follow the rules.
0: That is Kelly Gregham, Jerry Ramsey. We are the Franchise Players. Hour number two coming up on 107.7 The Franchise.
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0: Okay, a couple of things real quick about hour number two. This is usually when I eat my sandwich.
1: Oh, yesterday. You barely made it out alive.
0: No bread today.
1: When I was... Looked like you had like a homemade sourdough bread, two end pieces.
0: When I made my lunch this morning, I just looked at the bread. I said, no, sir. No, sir.
1: If you go heavy bread, you got to go heavy mayo. Get that liquid on there.
0: I was saying this morning about how Oklahomans don't like liberals, but it's a lie. Because when it comes to sandwiches, how much mayo do you want on your sandwich? You want a liberal amount.
1: I want a lot.
0: Yes. So don't go around telling people that you're conservative and you don't like liberals. You sure as hell like a liberal amount of mustard.
1: Mustard and mayo in my potato salad.
0: Or barbecue on your brisket. You want a liberal amount. So, you know, all you oh, my gosh. And to be political, and let me do this real quick. I'm so sick of the commercials. Like can we just get done? I don't want to vote for anyone. I don't want to vote for anyone. I know it's coming up in what, next week or so. I'm going to have to because I'm going to do my civic duty. But
1: them TV execs like that, they pay for all them.
0: Oh, and well, and then you look at the little bottoms, and nobody's responsible for the stories. It's like not endorsed by blah, blah, blah, blah.
1: Right, and I want more AI.
0: I saw that.
1: I want more mud being played, right?
0: It's just...
1: I want more.
0: It's just awful.
1: This guy's the reason the Strait of Baramuz is closed. I don't know.
0: Every single one of these people, according to these commercials, are all awful. Every single one of them are awful. So these are our civic leaders.
1: This guy voted for Brendan Sorsby to play. I'm not voting for him.
0: San Antonio and New York get it on again tonight in the Madison Square. Speaking of politics, no Donald Trump. It should be a little easier to get in. And I really do. Here, we are going to go political. But you have to answer this question. Did his presence have anything to do with the lack of enthusiasm inside Madison Square Garden?
1: No. No. Right?
0: A lot of people were saying that because it took forever for the people to get in, even Stephen A. Smith was saying that his presence caused everybody else to have to filter in slower.
1: Well, the Knicks were nervous. They turned it over early in that
0: game. Wasn't that awful?
1: Right?
0: That was. They looked like they were like nervous playing in Madison Square, like they had never. So, but yeah, I don't think his presence tonight, they don't have any excuse. You got home court advantage, obviously, when he won the two in San Antonio. Oh, gosh. I could just imagine. Because New Yorkers are the worst. Philadelphia and New Yorkers, worst fan bases.
1: Right, but I mean, that was the first time in like 19 days that they'd been there or something, their first loss in 46 days. So it was all new to them, and they were coming off that high from winning those first two in San Antonio. So got to have a better start than they had, and they got to switch it up. Too much Brunson, it'll be all Cat tonight.
0: You do like Mike Brown, what, bringing out Jordan Clarkson from the closet, you know, dusting him off and going. Shamit has to shoot better. He had been shooting.
1: Can't shoot much worse.
0: He'd been shooting.
1: What, he make one of eight?
0: Really well before that game. And, you got to take pressure off of Brunson. And honestly, just hang around to the third quarter. Now, if the New York Knicks blow him out, fine, I get it. I mean, everything can lead to that. But if they're going back and forth like they have this entire series, just hang around to the third quarter because Brunson will lead you to the promised land. He is that damn good.
1: Right. But again, I think the Spurs defense is that good to make it tough on them, and they'll be hustling around with like 8 seconds left in the shot clock and get a bad one. And they make it easier on him bringing it up because they be waiting there bumping him and everything. So, I mean, physicality will win out, but... Yeah, Bridges, too. He can't play much worse, can he?
0: No, he was terrible, too. But that's kind of the key. Like, these guys, you know, it's so weird that they played like they were on the road. With the turnovers, with the bad shooting, from the role players.
1: Sort of like they've been on the road, right? I mean, it's been a while since they've been there, and they've won 13 straight.
0: And
1: they're playing so well.
0: And like I said, I think San Antonio is going to win this. I picked them to win in six, which is still on the table. tonight goes a long way of me coming here bucked up and saying, hey, Spurs and six is still there. But, yeah, a lot's on the table. Oh, gosh.
1: Whoever wins this one's going to win it all.
0: That's what you think.
1: I think so. You go back, right? 2-2, and you're at home. I mean, you know, it'd be one thing if the Knicks went down there up 3-1, but I don't think so. I mean, I think the Spurs would get it done tonight. Harper and Castle, those guys, and Fox will shoot better than he did, even though he made that big one.
0: That's why, you know, we talked about the veteran presence that Mitch Johnson has leaned on with Fox, and Fox has not shot well for a couple of series now. That's why you lean on a guy like that, because in money time, he did. He stepped up, and that was a tough shot, man. That really was, right in the middle of traffic, pulling up there. And then, to be young and dumb. Just to be young and dumb. And I'm talking about all the Spurs guards. You know, Champagne, Castle, Harper. You know what, Kelly? Those dumbasses actually think they can win this thing. Like that, so they are
1: Keep
0: so
1: old
0: confident.
1: Man Harrison don't even play no more. Harrison's just a coach.
0: But
1: Harrison Barnes.
0: I could see that in their eye, and you know when somebody's dangerous is when they just don't give two dams, and they don't care where they're playing, how they're playing. They believe in Wimby behind them, even when Wimby does stupid stuff, like in game two. They're right behind him.
1: I was reading a great article. They made it's so hard to bring the ball up against Castle, Harper, and all those guys. And then you got to deal with Wimby right in front of the rim. So, yep. I mean, obviously a lot offensively on Mike Brown and those guys.
0: Yeah.
1: Get Cat involved.
0: And that's but that's the thing, too, is every single team in the NBA right now is watching San Antonio because I don't even think they're approaching their ceiling. But this is how they're going to play for the next 3 or 4 years, right? You see how they're going to try to physically intimidate you with those big-ass guards and then push you to the middle. And then when you're in the middle, you got this alien there who...
1: Hopefully that alien's tired, right? I mean,
0: no.
1: Missed
0: me with that.
1: Well, he was, what? Coming off that 7-game series against us, he was playing more like a guard than a center. But he gets close. I mean... Listen, I was never very smart, but I mean, you ain't got to be a smart guy to know he's 7'5", closer to the rim, better shot selection, and no one can jump with you, especially on those alley-oops.
0: The fatigue you speak of, I feel, is more mentally than physically. I don't think that guy's tired. I don't believe
1: those
0: that guy's tired
1: legs,
0: yet.
1: Skinny legs, pushing those guys. Upper body wrestling with Greco, and he's Jerry. I mean, he's got arms like you, right? Your body's too young to look like that. Isn't that what Tracy Chapman told you? Isn't that what she told you?
0: Body too old to look like
1: that. I'm saying the other way around. Though.
0: Okay.
1: You're too young to look like you're 80. I mean, what are you, 65?
0: Okay, see what you're doing. First of all, I look a little older because I'm protesting with my hair.
1: Well, right. I mean, what'd they say, the three musketeers? You, Trump, and Pop.
0: You said something incredibly funny in the last series where I said that Pop had gone to the locker room and gave them a passionate speech, right? And they came out and won. What'd you say?
1: I don't remember.
0: You said they wouldn't have said anything. They would have lost.
1: Yeah.
0: Well, well, guess what? He's back again. Pop was on the plane, Kelly, giving them an impassioned speech around to lead them into that win against the Knicks. Who is he talking to?
1: I wish Pop would really get in there. You know, I just remember one time we're playing with Durant and him. He's dog cussing Duncan on the way. I mean, Pop would dog cuss Wimby if he was shooting too many threes like he was in the first.
0: Well, that's the story is whenever Wimby was playing the Thunder, that Pop met him on the tarmac and was telling him he had to play better. Like that, Pop is still very much a part of this team, except for he looked bad. Whenever they showed him in the suite the other night, like he didn't blink, and I was like, "Can someone shake him? Pop might be dead." Like it looks so bad. Who was a better sleeper, Pop or Trump?
1: You gotta get it in when you can, especially when you're old, bro. Everyone nods off.
0: I'll admit, a couple of times this playoff, I woke up in the fourth quarter.
1: Right? Weren't you passed out at an OU game?
0: It's okay. Okay.
1: You were sleeping. I didn't say you were booze.
0: They're okay. So what happened, and I will clarify for you. We did a pre.
1: Okay, you don't have to.
0: No, here we go. Do you open?
1: 67-year-old guys fall asleep, bro.
0: First of all, I shouldn't be hanging around with Daniel and Aubin. There's no reason why I should ever, like, be with them together. Because that's not my peer group. That's not my age group. I need to be hanging out with guys closer to my age. Anyway, so we go to Aubin's family's, like, little thing. And they got a couple of beverages. It's warm. They got a comfy chair. I have a couple of beverages. And I had done a pregame with you at 6 in the morning. And the game didn't start till damn 5. And so I'm there. It's warm. I'm in the chair. Had a couple of beverages. I rested my eyes.
1: Right.
0: I rested my eyes.
1: Right. That warm milk and Ensure drinks put you to sleep.
0: Next thing I know, I got Daniel and Aubin like wildfire telling everybody, oh, Jerry passed out at the thing. I did not pass out. I didn't fall asleep. And but it was comfortable. His eyes incredibly warm and comfortable. So anyway, let's get on to softball real quick. And Kendall Wells earns the 2026 Johnny Bench Award. And what's even more awesome, the first freshman ever to do it. And if you know anything about Johnny Bench, great Oklahoman, great catcher, and part of the Big Red Machine. And I can't think of anybody better to celebrate the Johnny Bench Award than Kendall Wells, obviously knocking the snot out of the ball. That's my technical term. Thank you very much. Knocking the snot out of the ball for most of the season.
1: Well, you talk about development, right? Hit more home runs her freshman year in college than she did in her high school career. You talk about, hey, great recruiting eye there by Patty. But, yeah, 39 home runs as a freshman, unbelievable. Well-deserved.
0: And she was all the way.
1: She deserves a raise.

0: Well, I mean, they better have a chip on their shoulder next year. They better have a chip on their shoulder. They know what's in front of them. Patty knows what's in front of them. And I don't.
1: Yeah, but freshmen usually get stronger, more athletic, better weight room, better training in the college. So, yeah, 60's the benchmark.
0: And, you know, Pickering obviously goes with the do not disturb into the transfer portal. But big news is Gabby Garcia did not. And so I think there was some speculation that Gabby might hit the portal. She is sticking around. And the fall of OU softball has actually been a little more exaggerated than maybe what might happen. And I do contend, once again, that they did spend money on pitching. It did not flourish for them. So they're going to have to go back to the well.
1: I mean, that's what's great. But, yeah, the bar sets so high. And then, you know, hey, one down here. I mean, again, I think that'll motivate them. And obviously, Jen Rocha, right? The pitching coach, right? With what she dealt with and everything.
0: Yeah, the incredible
1: they're
0: story.
1: Looking forward to reload.
0: The incredible story of Jen Rocha. Obviously, that. I mean, say what you want. Listen, I don't care how resilient you are as a group. And I even talked to Sam Presti about toe pitch with this. When you start throwing the word cancer, like that scares the hell out of everybody. That is, that's
1: one. Everyone's been touched by it.
0: Yes.
1: We've all lost somebody.
0: Yep. So whenever that, I'm sure when that came across, that probably did take it. And we didn't notice it at first because OU played at such a high level. But it took a little while for her to get back. And you cannot tell me that that wasn't a part of just trying to figure stuff out again in that program. So you're crossing your fingers, a healthy Jen Rocha next year. You're crossing your fingers that Patty over the summer and that crew can come up with a little more development and who might be an ace. I think Machenio says she's coming back also. So who, obviously, terrible weekend at the wrong time, but had a really, really good season. And I know Lowry, you know, you even said it too.
1: Light a fire under you. That's what's great.
0: You thought that Lowry should have been the number one, but towards the end of the season, she was fighting for
1: relief.
0: That number one spot too.
1: So. Right. I mean, when you're your ace, I mean, as a locker room, you know, hey, why is this one? I mean, it sort of messes with the mojo. But, I mean, I saw they're having their summer camps now, new recruits and everything. So, yeah, this will motivate you.
0: That's Kelly Gregg. I'm Jerry Ramsey. We are the Franchise Players. 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
11: 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Poor Joey McGuire. All he was trying to do is talk to his touchdown club. He had to.
12: I thought you said Jerry McGuire.
11: Yeah, well, poor Jerry
12: Show
11: McGuire.
12: Show me the money.
11: Poor Jerry McGuire, too.
12: He's a good agent, wasn't he?
11: No, he really wasn't.
12: He cared about the player, not the business.
11: Whoa. Listen, intern, you're talking off mic, so I'm going to push this button, and you're going to talk into that mic. Now, what are you trying to say?
13: I mean, he was good for the one guy. He was good for Rod.
11: That's an awful agent. That is a terrible agent. And
13: he cared about his people.
11: Didn't he lose that when you talk, you got to talk into it. Okay. Right, there we go. didn't he lose the quarterback?
12: Yeah, because he got sick of trying to sell it to his dad and jump through all that.
11: Well, yeah, I'm just saying, that's a terrible agent.
13: Cared about his people.
11: Oh, that's...
12: No, you want to go with the smaller agency, right? You don't want to go with the bigger agency.
11: Go ahead.
13: You want that real personal service.
11: It's not a massage in a massage parlor. It's an agent.
12: Right, and you don't want them treating you like any just regular customer, just, you know, servicing you, moving you on. I'll never forget, these big agencies, I went with an agent, had about 10 guys, because if I signed with a big agency, they'd be like, look, we're not going to take this short, heavy nose guard who's really got no teams after him. So, no, you go with a big agency, you'll get lost.
11: But don't you, they have more, what am I trying to say? Like, more contacts. You get with the guy with 10 guys, you got to cross your fingers at the other guy.
12: 10 guys in the NFL that look like me, and they all got good jobs and contracts. I think, hey, that could be a guy that could represent me. Anyway. You go to a big agency where, man, we really like our defensive tackles, 6'4 and taller.
11: Intern, if you want an agent... I can be your agent. I can, yeah. You want a personal touch?
12: You'll be like in big agencies. Just sign him to see if he makes the squad.
11: Trust me, after the show, I'll show you a personal touch. All right, there we go. All right, get into, like I said, this is such a cluster. And I want to continue what the word is, but I had to stay with cluster. It is such a cluster with Texas Tech because, I mean, he can't even go talk to his touchdown club, because he knows there's somebody out there waiting to ask him about, you know, all the junk that's going on.
12: That's why, I mean, as an organization, they're taking a bunch of heat and they got to put a lot on our man, Sorsby, that he's got to be, he's got to be the angel because, like I said yesterday, gambling was the only sin where they take away you're you know, playing. Now, obviously, Kelly, what about drugs? And man, if you, it takes you about five times to fell out of their program.
11: Yeah, and then there's was the rehab there, the 4-game suspension. You even talked about.
12: Oh, there's like stages. What stage are you in the program?
11: Yep. So, and like you said, everything's been precedented, like, you know, domestic violence. They have precedent on that.
12: And when
11: drugs.
12: They used to test for, you know, that stuff, you think you only get tested one time. The only drugs they really, really care about, performance enhancing.
11: Sure. And then you get the 4 games. And then, like you said, when you come back to the locker room, there are certain guys that applaud you because, hell, at least you were trying.
12: Well, if we're winning, we didn't need you those first 4 games. I mean, if we're 3-1, hey, now we got some fresh legs. See, I would never think bad of a teammate if he got popped for doing something, steroids or anything like that. I'm like, man, that's his car, that's his engine.
11: I kind of get into OU baseball really quick. I did find out from Randy that, of course, Eddie Radosovich is headed up, and we'll have Eddie Radosovich from the road in Omaha.
12: But he'll bring home the title. Just for the jello shots. Eddie's the man to go up there to bring. I mean, we're going to win it in the diamond, and we're going to win it at the bar table.
11: I'm going to doubt Eddie Radosovich on this thing. Ready? If it was regular beer or liquor, sure. I don't know if Eddie's a jello shot kind of guy.
12: Who isn't a jello? I mean, jello shots are great.
11: They're not.
12: What do you mean?
11: They're not. They're terrible.
12: Jello's great, Jerry, especially for you, a man that chokes a lot. You should look into the Jello and the pudding. I mean, Jerry, you ever had tapioca? I love popping them bubbles.
11: Tapioca is awesome. I actually literally had some a couple days ago.
12: I love Jello, and again, I'm not a bit. I hate shots.
11: Okay.
12: I can do a. I can't. I hate. I won't ever do a shot, but I'll do a Jello shot.
11: Eddie Radosovich, you know what? Actually, I need to. I'll text him because I can get this from the, you know, horse's mouth. But I don't see him as a Jello shot guy. Now listen, if you said there was a cigarette smoking contest, I would take Eddie plus 150, right? I would take Eddie Radosovich.
12: I like Eddie. He's only smoking when he's drinking or watching sports. I can get down with a guy.
11: That means his ass is always drinking, always smoking.
12: But no, yeah, he probably won't be a Jello shot guy. The Jello pan. Just give Eddie, before you cut him up, give Eddie the pan.
11: A lot of Southeastern Conference flavor headed to Omaha, and those are the ones, like, those are the ones that can win the Jello shot thing.
12: The bottom bracket, it's all Southeastern Conference teams.
11: So do we want to do an over-under on Troy and the amount of Jello shots that the people from Troy? We knew when Stanford.
12: Troy, but, you know, they split with Alabama this year. Yeah. I mean, they beat Alabama in a baseball game. I mean, listen, comes down Saturday. We're facing probably Tyler Fay. We saw him earlier in the year, April 2nd. But he has a huge ERA, 4.37. He had 6 innings of work. So, I mean, the Sooners lost that game, but at least they've seen the guy. And, you know, with Rager and all our, we've totally switched up our rotation. So, we're going places here.
11: I can't tell you. I can't tell you about OU baseball.
12: They're hot, Jerry.
11: I thought they were going to get
12: me with my expert analysis.
11: They're hot. Yeah. I thought that Georgia Tech was going to just absolutely destroy them. And you know what? Georgia Tech.
12: They did for one game. They beat us 15 to, what is it, 8?
11: Yeah. Well, and they put up runs. It's not like OU somehow found this magical elixir that shut down their offense. They didn't.
12: No,
11: they just scored with them.
12: They took the shirts from the football team that fumbled all over their field and said, we're hard to kill.
11: Forget yesterday. Is that what it was? Was it forget yesterday was their thing?
12: How can we forget yesterday? They're still so hot. They just keep doing it day after day. And, I mean, unbelievable with the young pitchers.
11: And you had me and Dave Myrick telling you, watch out for Kansas. I said,
12: guys tried to talk me out of that.
11: I said it was a 50-50. I did. Then now Dave.
12: I said it was a 99er.
11: Dave came out here and told you, watch out for them. They're very similar to Georgia Tech. But, yeah.
12: And just, as obviously, I was right.
11: Just blew them out of the water up in Kansas.
12: I had them watching Love Island, like I said yesterday. Big 12 is soft.
11: Well, that's thank goodness Oklahoma left.
12: You know why?
11: Yeah,
12: because they allow gamblers to play. Sports is the moral fabric that this whole world was built on.
11: I I read this again. I keep on going back to this because new information comes up over and over again. As Big 12 presidents, and this is from Ross Dellinger, as Big 12 presidents consider sanctions, Texas Tech reps notified the league that any penalty will be met with legal action. Tech is exploring legal avenues with noted attorneys. I don't know who Jed. Are we now? Listen, damn it. Now, with all our trading cards, we have to have like lawyer cards too.
12: That's why Cody Campbell's on the phone at the OU camp. He's lining up that dream team.
11: Jeff Kessler will be included seeking a second injunction. So, this is okay. Ready for this? Sorsby and Texas Tech, the video game. Right. You take Sorsby, right? And he throws money at like every single, like, and they have to go through different bosses, right? You know, first of all, they had to go through the first judge and he beat him. All right. So you got two men left. And so you're going, you beat him. And then you go to the other injunction and then you throw money at that. You win that one. Now you have to go through the Big 12 boss. Throw money at that one. You'll win that one too. Oh, this is a great video game. Kind of reminds me of like Mario, except you have Sorsby throwing money.
12: Well, I mean, yeah, he is throwing money gambling, right? Sorsby's the victim here, Jerry. They paid him all this money. It was burning a hole in his pocket. And he says, you know what? I need to gamble. But, I mean, the only thing, like I said earlier, I could see the side. I mean, that would be awful to lose your career, making a mistake like this, gambling, breaking a rule. But, I mean, that's why I never broke the rule.
11: That's Stuart Mandel, who gives an opinion here. He says, your mark cannot be threatened by the lawsuits. You got to try something or alienate your 15 or 16 teams.
12: That's why you catch him on missing a therapy session or something. I just, you know, again, I'll continue to say way too much heat for Tech.
11: On June 10th, the year of our Lord, 2026, is he going to play or not?
12: If he does what the judge says and does all his rehab and dots every I and crosses every T, yeah, he'll play.
11: So that's what you're waiting on now, to see whether he does that or not.
12: Well, I mean, again, as the heat keeps binding, I seriously doubt that any team is going to forfeit a Saturday this upcoming season. To me, that's the only way that, if they don't play the games, he's not going to play. But, yeah, the Big 12's in a bad spot. Your mark, I mean, you know, again, are you going to lead this or that? And, I mean, it's going to take one day at a time.
11: Every single week, too, you're going to see on game day some super smart guy get up there and just like, I can't believe they're letting him play. I can't believe it's happening until they can believe it.
12: Your mark, what is there, 16 teams? It's 15 teams against one. And you're protecting that one, but all you have to do is throw your hands up in the air like we are and say, hey, I mean, blame the court system. It all really comes back to the NCAA.
11: Who's ACU? Abilene Christian? Abilene Christian needs to throw the first knife. Refuse to play him.
12: No, if I'm Abilene Christian, I say, listen, you're paying us $700,000.
11: Yes.
12: Give me $1,000,004.
11: Yep.
12: And we'll schedule a doubleheader.
11: That actually is like that. That's the play if you're Abilene, if you're Oregon State, right?
12: Right.
11: Sam Houston. You just tell him, say, hey, man, we need some extra gas money.
12: if you're Baylor, you need to make a donation to the Baylor NIL fund.
11: Oh, gosh. Is Texas
12: Tech. Find him every game he plays. Find some stipulation. I got no idea.
11: November 14th. Cowboy fans, November 14th, I'm depending on you with your tarps off to do something creative to just embarrass Texas Tech if Sorsby's still playing.
12: I want Vegas showgirls. I want guys dressed up like Wayne Newton, blackjack dealers, getting out there and having fun.
11: Or just win the game. I don't know. No. If you've recently paid attention to OSU football, maybe you win it. Yeah, maybe you win the game that way.
12: You
11: got to
12: have some personality. I mean, at least if, I mean, listen, I know, hey, Mestermaker and all those guys hope they win out, but I used to love it when we'd go play the Raiders, somebody, they'd have a mannequin of Ray Lewis in an orange jumpsuit throwing him around. So, I mean, you got to have a personality as a fan base.
11: Although, you know what the ultimate hypocrisy is? Let me tell you what the ultimate, not the gambling, you know, this brought to you by, the Soresby, you know, segment brought to you by DraftKings. That's not the biggest.
12: We need all vendors. Cocktail. Remember Vegas?
11: The Texas Tech Red Raiders being on national television multiple times just because it's the story. Oh. You hear what I'm saying?
12: Well, no. I expect the Big 12 to get behind them once they make the playoff.
11: Isn't that kind of how it works out? Yeah.
12: Yeah, this ain't going nowhere. But, I mean, yeah, it's, I mean, your mark, you come in from the entertainment to world, you know, and then this drops in your lap with, OU and Texas leaving? So yeah, he's got some work to do. 15-1.
11: Yeah, no, it's crazy. Like I said, I keep on trying to figure out what Rubicon is left. Like what is left that you
12: something can, just don't feel. I mean, I'm against him playing, and that's something bad. I mean, one time Todd Heap tried to get Terrell Suggs suspended in a playoff game, and you know Terrell did some stuff that was pretty bad, and I'm like, just fine him, let him play.
11: By the way, while we're talking about this and how awful gambling is, the odds for OU's games early season are out. So not that, listen, if you're a college athlete, please don't listen to this part, or at least don't act on it. But looks like OU is a 2.5-point.
12: If we have to, well, again, I guess we have to. I used to think that, too. Like, sometimes they'd spend 10 minutes in a football meeting room talking to guys about hydration. You know, I'd be like, we're wasting our time because these guys don't know how to drink water. If you have to tell someone, hey, listen, guys, don't gamble. I mean, we're not a very smart team.
11: We need you to say it. We need people that people don't look up to me. One, because I'm 5'3". Two, because you are you.
12: There ain't no reason to look up to a short, fat nose guard.
11: People look up to you, Kelly Gregg. Say, hi, I'm Kelly Gregg. And for athletes out there.
12: I'm Kelly Gregg, and I'm all for the gambling sites to pay college football. But don't break the rules and make a lot of plays and have a lot of fun.
11: That's a great PSA. Thank you. That was
12: that's the way I went through it. You know, I mean, don't ever cross the line where they take away your passion.
11: What's the symposium?
12: Yeah, I mean, he don't love the game, man. That's what I'm going to say. You don't love the game if you piss away something like this on gambling.
11: That's a great point.
12: I used to look back and, man, I would play 70 snaps at OU, and I'd come play tackle football. I mean, I was in the NFL playing semi-pro football. I loved to play.
11: So, and you would not piss it away for a party?
12: Never, never. One time, my buddy had this dead body. I was like, I'm leaving. Just kidding.
11: That is Kelly Gregg. That is Kelly Gregg. I'm Jerry Ramsey. We are the Franchise Players. One more segment to go.
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11: The people that cover the New York Knicks, they're going to have shoulder problems because they're just patting themselves on the back so much. Look at this lineup they have on ESPN.
12: Jeremy Lin.
11: Jeremy blanking Lin. Jeremy Lin made the most of a 2.5-week hot streak of anybody in professional sports. Was it Buster Douglas is the only guy that had more of a, like a, got hot at the right time, than Jeremy Lin. Shumpert,
12: Jeremy
11: is there.
12: Lin's a Harvard guy, I think.
11: Yeah, a poor guy. Yeah, if he didn't make it in basketball.
12: He's not poor.
11: If he didn't make it in basketball, how is he gonna get by? And then, but the great Bernard King, who got called Cedric the Entertainer, earlier this season, cause he was sitting on the sidelines. But,
12: And what, Ian Shumpert? Is that Ian
11: Yep, Shumpert.
12: He played for the Knicks too, right?
11: Yes, he did. A role player, which just, this is why the Knicks cannot win the NBA championship. Because I'm telling you, they will be the eighth different champion.
12: It'd be great. Eighth or ninth?
11: Eighth different champion.
12: But I would just hate to see Stephen A. Smith strutting around. That's the only way I don't want to see the Knicks win it.
11: I don't know if you know this about New York, and you played in the NFL. Anytime that New York does anything, it means more because New York did it than any other damn person.
12: Only thing I know about it, the Jets are the hardworking people. The Giants are the rich people. The fans.
11: How are the Giants? When I think Giants, I don't think...
12: Mara. Yeah. I just think that's the fan base. I was, you know, that fireman that used to cheer for the Jets. I always thought the Jets were more of a... hard
11: working class, yeah.
12: Is there two sides in New York?
11: No, there's five boroughs.
12: Boroughs?
11: Yes.
12: I've seen that movie, too.
11: Which one?
12: With Leonardo DiCaprio.
11: The boroughs?
12: No, where they fight? Yeah, it's...
11: The Five Brothers?
12: Yeah, what was that movie called?
11: No, hold on. Oh, intern is on this one.
22: Gangs of New York.
12: Gangs of New York!
11: Is that what you're talking about?
12: Yeah, there's five boroughs in that movie. Mm-hmm.
11: That's a great movie, by the way. That is...
12: Oh, now, Daniel Day-Lewis?
11: What was his profession?
12: Killing people?
11: He was a butcher. He was a butcher. Yeah, like, if you know how to butcher, yes, you can take, you know where a spleen
12: That's
11: is.
12: That's where I first heard about the Five Boroughs, that movie.
11: Speaking of the Five Boroughs, halftime performers, and I just want to know your thoughts on this. Halftime performers, rumored to be Wu-Tang Clan.
12: Let's do it. I like Wu-Tang.
11: One of my special skills is I am a Wu-Tang Clan expert. So I know you look at me and you think, oh my gosh, the guy in the pink shirt, he knows a hell of a lot about Wu-Tang Clan.
12: No, I think you know a lot about... You know a lot about the Monkees, Captain and Tennille. You know music.
11: Yeah, so I am super, super pumped to find. And I'm actually jealous of Daniel's travels. I made fun of him because he went to New York and I would. Yeah, I.
12: Who's your favorite? Method Man or Ghostface Killah?
11: Okay, we had the whole conversation. Thanks for asking.
12: I just Googled. RIP Old Dirty B.
11: Yes, RZA and GZA are actually my favorite. Liquid Swords is one of the most underrated hip-hop albums of the 90s. So, yes, GZA, who, by the way, is the cousin of RZA. RZA is the heartbeat of the entire thing.
12: Man, they had also, 10 guys.
11: Yeah, well, yeah, they're the 36 Chambers of Wu-Tang, yeah. RZA was also Bobby Digital, who is a whole different offshoot of...
12: What was the young lady's name? She could jam.
11: There was no young lady in Wu-Tang. Oh. But tell me who you're
12: loving
11: telling
12: me. Loving me softly?
11: That is the Fugees.
12: Oh, and Fugees, yes. Wu-Tang, I'm sorry.
11: You're thinking of the Lauren. Fugees, Lauryn Hill.
12: Yeah, my bad.
11: Yes, with Wyclef and Praz, who, by the way, Praz definitely...
12: Who's got better music, Wu-Tang or Fugees?
11: Oh, wow, look at you. Do we have 3 hours?
12: No. I think I prefer the Fugees.
11: The Fugees, The Score, is one of the best albums put together in the 90s when it comes to hip-hop. And, of course, The Miseducation of Lauryn Hill won Grammys and sort of put it over. But Wu-Tang Clan...
12: I play no Wu-Tang. I know none of their songs.
11: Cream, right?
12: Cream, okay.
11: Get the money. Dollar bills, y'all. Like, that's the big, like, hit or whatever, but it's not really a hit.
12: I mean, old DB's songs were better. Maybe Get My Money.
11: Shimmy Shimmy Y'all. Yeah. Brooklyn Zoo. Sure. But, yeah, and by the way, rest in peace. One of the best MTV bits was, while he was in Wu-Tang Clan, he still was on...
12: Cribs.
11: What?
12: He was on EBT.
11: Yes.
12: And he was on Cribs. I think he got in trouble for that.
11: He actually went and picked up his food stamps while the MTV crew was following him. Yeah. So, RIP. R.I.P. Old Dirty, yes. So, and yes, we do play some Old Dirty on V103.
12: That'll be a good one, Wu-Tang.
11: But Wu-Tang Clan. I will say that hip-hop shows like that, though, pretty awful. Yeah, that many microphones on. Like, it's awful. It's awful.
12: Says Method Man's Bring the Pain's a jam.
11: Okay. With Method Man, you're right. And his duet with Mary J. Blige with the old Marvin Gaye and Tammy Terrell song.
12: Did you ever see a Wu-Tang in person?
11: No. They went to Tulsa. Was it last year? I think they went to Tulsa last year. And I looked at Mrs. Ramsey, and then I looked at me. And I thought, I don't know if we need to be going to Wu-Tang. One, because obviously I talk about the previously rolled marijuana cigarettes. They are very prominent in a Wu-Tang show.
12: Right. I mean, I'm Googled Fugees. Ready or not, Fugees out jam them.
11: I respectfully disagree.
12: And I'm ignorant on the music front.
11: Go listen.
12: I prefer the Fugees.
11: Go listen to Gravel Pit. Gravel Pit is my favorite Wu-Tang song. So go check that out. Like I said, Raekwon the Chef, Inspect the Deck, all these
12: guys. You really know.
11: What are you talking about? The 36 Chambers. And they all had like solo albums. So
12: how you got hired? You just said you knew all this, and man, this guy knows the music.
11: No, you know how I got hired? I'll tell you. I have flirty eyes. I said this yesterday. I have flirty eyes, and everybody that watches me on Twitch, they know about my flirty eyes. Or beady,
12: right? Or creepy.
11: I've had all those.
12: What'd
11: people.
12: What'd you say?
11: Go ahead.
12: What kind of eyes? Flirty eyes.
11: Flirty. I have flirty eyes.
12: Oh, yeah, I love the way you did your eyebrows. You look frightened all the time.
11: Listen, I know who I am. I get it, right? And am I classically attractive? Maybe not. But there's definitely a niche of women that appreciate what I am.
12: Right, they're blind.
11: And thank goodness I reeled in the one from Houston, Texas. Shout out Mrs. Ramsey.
12: Yeah.
11: Last night,
12: she's doing the God's work.
11: Last night, by the way, laying in bed with Mrs. Ramsey. Thanks for asking. Last night, we're watching the NHL and Stanley Cup.
12: This we're getting seven there?
11: Yes, and this has been a hell of a series. Carolina last night. And
12: you're scoring points like crazy.
11: I mean, that's why you get your casual fan, because a good hockey team is a good defensive team, and you don't see a bunch of goals. This one's going back and forth, right? I think what Vegas
12: switching goalies at Carolina.
11: Vegas damn near gets one with like 0.0 seconds left. So I did not know this, but just because you just like in basketball, you release the ball if it's in the air when the buzzer goes off and it goes in, it's good, right?
12: Right.
11: In hockey, it has to pass the goal line. If it doesn't before the clock goes, it's dead. So there's a screamer coming at the goalie and for Las Vegas, and he scores it, but because it didn't get into the net before the time ran out, they didn't get it at the end of the first period. But, man, what a great – I am actually envious – of real hockey fans that is getting this series, because this thing, and excuse my language, is a humdinger.
12: And I think they think of it like, you know, us and the Knicks. I mean, the Spurs and the Knicks. It's so entertaining to watch.
11: It is. Now, I said that I wish this was like the Penguins and the Kings, or, you know, something with a little more, you know, sex appeal.
12: The Canadians.
11: Yeah, absolutely.
12: She flashes again.
11: But, I mean, this is, as far as cities go, Vegas and Carolina, right? Like, this is, you know, two women and moo-moos going at it. It doesn't do anything for me.
12: What's the most boring team in the NFL?
11: Carolina Panthers. Oh, I agree with you on that one. Yeah, it's awful. Actually, the LA Chargers. There is no
12: Chargers. Coach is great.
11: No,
12: Harbaugh.
11: If you want to talk about just a team that I could give two dams about in a 32 team league, like it physically hurts me. It physically
12: to draft the Charger
11: to just anything. Like, you don't have a team like that. Like you said, Carolina,
12: but Chuba was doing some good for us.
11: So,
12: years ago.
11: I'm putting you on the spot, intern. What is a NFL team that you could give two dams about? What you think about? This is why you. That you don't care about. One NFL team you don't care about.
12: It used to be the Texans for me, but they're getting good.
11: Yeah.
22: Honestly, I'd say probably the Falcons. They're just crap.
11: Okay. Go ahead one more time.
22: Also love the Bucks, so I mean,
11: sure.
22: I couldn't really care about the Falcons because they're just trash.
11: Okay. All right. There you go.
12: That's, unless you get your Bijan on your roster.
11: But that's the until I'll never draft a Charger. I'll never draft a Charger because they're just boring to me.
12: Well, with Harbaugh there, but back in the day with Tomlinson and. I mean, we all love Bolo Ty.
11: Oh, Phillip Rivers?
12: Yeah.
11: I guess he's a good backup guy.
12: Baker and the Bucks not talking contract.
11: Mm-hmm.
12: I mean, they always posture. We're not going to talk. Oh, you're not going to talk about it during the season? Then about week four, they send you that big offer. Oh, things have changed. But, yeah, it's all posturing agents.
11: Just as we get on to NFL talk just a little bit.
12: It's nine. Again, I don't know if anybody checked, but. It's 97 days yesterday till the Ravens kick off.
11: Okay.
12: Who'd they put on there? A short, fat guy. But, yeah, no, it was great. This is a buddy of mine sent it to me. It said, now I might have deleted it. Oh, I got it right here.
11: Okay.
12: It says right here, 97 days till kickoff. Buddy Lee was the nickname given to Ravens nose tackle Kelly Greg by teammate Tony Sergu, RIP, when they first met the day the signed with the Ravens in 2000. I spent 10 years there. But, yeah, first day of practice, Goose is like, oh, man, we got a new practice squad guy. Now, back then, that's when they had five guys. And he was given stretching. And he goes, oh, what happened to the other half of you? And I go, you ate it. And the whole team started cracking up. And from that first day on, it was on.
11: First of all, you don't like to talk about yourself, but you opened up the door here, and I do want to remind people. First of all, Buddy Lee was one of the greatest.
12: And Goose really didn't give me the name. It was Billick. Billick didn't know my name. He just said Buddy Lee, but Goose would always die.
11: If you don't know who Buddy Lee is, go look at the Lee Jeans commercials. And little Buddy Lee, they would throw him all over the place and tough like that.
12: I'll never forget Billy. He's like, hey, man, I'm sorry. I was like, coach, y'all can call me whatever you want. You can call me anything. Keep me around.
11: Catching deer. Yes, you did hear the unscripted listen on Twitch, and that's why I encourage everybody to listen on Twitch because you get to hear the fun stuff.
12: Like McAfee Show.
11: Absolutely. Do you have a problem with McAfee getting all that money or asking for all that money?
12: Well, no, I just didn't like the broadcast him and Perk did last time.
11: You thought it was crap, didn't you?
12: Well, I'd rather go to the, you know, the original broadcast, but no, I think it's great for McAfee. $60 million? He's got to be the coolest punter ever.
11: Well, first of all, I don't have a problem with McAfee. I don't, right? He found a place to fit in. He fits in well. And two, he's a WWE Hall of Famer. Like, he hasn't gotten in yet, but eventually in the celebrity, he'll get in because he's had some matches at WrestleMania. But, Mansell, miss me with you people that hate how sports are being dealt with today, because Stephen A. Smith is making just a intern amount of money, because I'll use your word that you use, an intern amount of money, and McAfee is making an intern amount of money. So all these guys making all this kind of money, somebody's watching. So it is what it is.
12: And I'm all for it, and I like the way they talk sports, right? I mean, just, you know, guys shooting it.
11: Yeah. Shooting what? Oh, that's right, the intern.
0: Because I said soft, so what? I spell it. S-O-F capital T. Soft, huh?
11: By the way, intern, you just got your nickname. I'm just letting you know. You're intern S. All right. Soft is charming. Kelly.
12: I got to go with Sorsby. Right? I mean, again, just too much drama. That was the sin you couldn't cross. The whole week's going to be Sorsby.
11: Soft is charming. Hear me out. Not Knicks fans, but whoever the hell those people are that are starting fights with the Spurs. I tell you, and I know about the fake news, hell, I'm a part of it. Those are not Knicks fans. Those are people from New York. And if you've ever been to New York, they're everywhere. They're everywhere, and they want to start a fight. They all want to start a fight. That's why they went to New York. Hell, what was the movie you talked about, Kelly?
12: Oh, that
11: one. Gangs of New York. Yes. All their forefathers came from those people that were stabbing people and hitting people with sticks and all that stuff.
12: The Bloody Rabbits. Wasn't that a group? I think that was a gang.
11: I'm not joining the Bloody Rabbits.
12: I think that was Liam Neeson's gang.
11: Anyway, I just... Soft to Charmin. And Soft to Charmin, you San Antonio fans. Fight! Fight, damn it!
12: That was crazy.
11: All right, who do you got tonight?
12: Let's even it up. Go Spurs!
11: I agree with you, actually. That is Kelly Gregg. I am Jerry Ramsey. And love that Kelly Gregg and you got to witness intern S's first real, real spectacular debut into this thing. Stick around. A couple of guys that would never in 100 years. That's Matt Burton. It's Tyler Neal. The Franchise Afternoon Show. When is it? It's next at 107.7, The Franchise.
1: Well, this is great. 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
11: I found out, too, today that I'm going on a Father's Day fishing trip with Miles and the old man. The three of us, we're going to... And listen, you make fun of me all you want.
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12: Oh, your father-in-law. 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
30: Let's get weird! Let's get weird!
31: 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I am a peacock! You've got to

0: are we doing, Oklahoma? It is the Franchise Afternoon Show. Matt Burton, Tyler Neal, along with you today. T. Neal, how are we, man?
1: What's up, man? Happy Wednesday. Happy hump day. I'm in a good mood. I'm ready to mail it in or essentially go wherever the wind takes us today. Yep.
0: I think so, too.
1: I played a little golf today. I was out in the sun and wind. Speaking of wind, it was windy. Had a great time doing that. Ready to go today. I know we got plenty to talk about. Finals again tonight, 7:30, correct?
0: Yeah. Yeah, 7:30 tonight.
1: Game four. How are you, man? What's up? What's new?
0: Doing well, man. I mowed the lawn today, the new lawn, the areas that I could, right? There's still some areas that need some tending to.
1: Ground under repair.
0: We got a lot of ground under repair at the house, that's for sure.
1: Take relief.
0: Watered, exactly. You would be able to move it to areas where there is actual grass. That watered it a lot today. It was funny, speaking of wind, it was funny watching my sprinkler try to go against the wind. It was just like, okay, going this side. Nope, it's not really going. Then it goes this side and it's like launching over the fence, basically. So it's just, it was funny to watch that, in the wind today.
1: So
0: windy,
1: yeah. Man.
0: But yeah, that's really all I did today. To be honest with you, just some yard work, trying to get everything watered, trying to give a little love, you know, trying to give the new sod a little love.
1: Any progress there? Like any signs of,
0: There are signs of life. Okay. There are signs of life for sure in certain areas. There are, like you said, the ground under repair areas where we're gonna need something to shake pretty soon. And I don't know if it's going to. I've never been one to have a green thumb. You know, I've never been one to do that.
1: You're trying your hottest.
0: I'm trying my hottest. That's all I can do. You know, that's all I can do. Try my best. Give it a little TLC every day. And hope for the best.
1: You need Scott. You need to hit up Scott from Scott's.
0: Yeah.
1: Feed your lawn. Feed it.
0: True. I need him out there and assessing everything, assessing what I'm doing. Game four tonight, like you mentioned, Knicks and Spurs. They're at MSG again. No Donald Trump at this one. Shams Charania said so. Maybe people can get in and out of there a little bit quicker.
1: Maybe the Knicks can win.
0: And maybe the Knicks can win, but a 2.5-point favorite. I think they were 1.5 in game three, so a little bit more movement toward the Knicks in game four. But like we were saying yesterday with Brandon Tyler, there is a mountain's worth of distance between 2-2 and 3-1 heading back to San Antonio. Just straight up vibes too. I mean, with San Antonio, if they win this one tonight and they can be like, oh, well, we got home court advantage back. We just have to win two of the last three and they're going to be at home and in two of those. And hey, we're not even worried about games one and two now. There's no reason to worry about them. We got them kind of right where we want them. They got to come back to San Antonio and win one to stay in this. This is a massive, massive game four.
1: Yeah, really excited. 7:30. Really looking forward to it there at the Garden. We had Scott Foster in this series in game one. Is game four too soon for him, do we think?
0: I would say maybe, but I don't know. I need to look at the refs.
1: See if there's been any announcements there. It feels like a Knicks win night to me. I don't know why.
0: It is Zach Zarba, James Williams, and Courtney Kirkland. Okay.
1: Gucci Mane.
0: Yeah.
1: The players call James Williams Gucci because he looks like
0: him. He does.
1: Kind of. Oh, that's so funny.
0: Just doesn't have the ice cream cone. He doesn't have the ice cream cone tattoo on his face.
1: Yeah, do like that, Gucci. And then we're really, really close. I don't know why. What's your feel? I get the sense that tonight is a Knicks win. The Spurs were able to do some lineup things in the fourth quarter because it was such a choppy quarter. You know, Spurs were in the bonus, barely after the 10-minute mark. Wemby was able to just kind of stay out there and rest at times because of that. So can't imagine that happens at the Garden again. And these are the little nuanced ways that an officiating crew can kind of trend a basketball game. The home team, with the crowd behind you, if the game's choppy and there's free throws all the time and all that stuff, then, you know, the crowd doesn't really have anything to get into the game for, and thus the home team isn't, you know, isn't making momentum plays, isn't having momentum to play off of, you know. And that's kind of what we saw in game three. I'm not saying the Spurs didn't earn a victory because, mm-hmm. you know, in a lot of ways they did. But I don't know. I'm kind of leaning Knicks tonight.
0: Leaning Knicks tonight.
1: Yeah.
0: You did mention it. With the 9.5, there was like 9:15 left maybe in the fourth quarter. Spurs were already in the bonus. And they they were attacking the basket. Like that was them. It felt like there was a lot of, like I said yesterday, man, a lot of, hey, we have an 8-foot guy, let's get back to throwing it at the rim, and he's going to go dunk it. Like, it felt like there's a lot more plays there than there had been the previous two games. Felt like there hadn't been many of those when they were in San Antonio. Fast forward to Madison Square Garden, and Wimby catches like 4 or 5 lobs. Just like, I mean, Steph Castle, like I said yesterday, threw one from like half court just because he saw that Wimby was behind Karl-Anthony Towns and was like, okay, I'm just throwing it up. He'll go get it, and it'll be all good. Wimby played the entire fourth quarter.
1: Yeah.
0: And to your point of a lot of stoppages, there were a lot of reviews, and Mitch Johnson took a lot of timeouts in the fourth quarter. Interesting to see. I mean, what, Luke Kornet played 9 minutes. That's kind of around his normal time, but didn't play any in the fourth quarter. That felt like a huge change there of like, okay, how can we not lose these minutes, because they've been losing the Luke Kornet minutes. It feels like all playoffs, but especially like the last two series, they have been really losing those minutes. And Tyler, it's not even that many minutes, and they're down a lot because that's how big the drop off is from Wimby to Luke Kornet. And I don't think Luke Kornet's a terrible NBA player. He's just not Victor Wembanyama. I'm not going to hold that against him. But it feels like teams just start teeing off whenever he's in the game. And Wimby's out, and that's a great, if you can get a 7'6" guy to play an entire 12-minute quarter to close a game out, I mean, that's worth its weight in gold. If you can do that, and like Mitch Johnson did, take a lot of timeouts. They were helped out a little bit with the reviews, with being in the bonus, but man, if you can get away with playing Wimby that many minutes, I mean, to close the game, that just changes everything.
1: Yeah, and again, I can't see that being the case again tonight. Like, that was a very unique situation that allowed for that, I think.
0: Yeah.
1: I just saw this. I got NBA Today on. Jeremy Lin, Shump, Brian Windhorst, Malika, Chiney up there, I believe, as well. But they showed a graphic. In Game 2, they're kind of telling the story of the series, which, by the way, there's only been, before this year, there's only been one NBA Finals where the road team has won games 1, 2, and 3. This is only the second time it's ever happened.
0: When was that?
1: I didn't say.
0: Oh, okay.
1: I'd love to know, but it's a thing that doesn't happen. And I don't know if the road team has won game first 4 games, sorry. But another thing they showed in game 2, and this is kind of comparing and contrasting games 1 and 2, where the Knicks won, to game three, where the Spurs won.
0: Okay.
1: Game 2, Bridges, Anunoby, and Shamet combined for 50 points on 9 of 18 from 3. And OG was good in game 3, but Shamet and Bridges were not. And I think those guys are tied to Towns. Like, they're showing the highlights from that game. He's getting it deep under the rim, passing out for a 3. Maybe they close out on that, but it's a drive and a kick for a more open 3. It looked like game 3, honestly, looked like SGA kind of with an injured team hero ball against the Spurs, more so than games 1 and 2 of Brunson allowing and empowering Towns to help take some of that burden off, where in game 3 he just did not do a bunch of that. Towns, that is.
0: Yeah. Found it out. The 1993 NBA Finals between the Bulls and the Suns. The Bulls won the first 2 games on the road in Phoenix, and then Phoenix won game 3 in Chicago. That was the 93 NBA Finals.
1: Was that... I'm assuming Barkley was on that team.
0: Yeah.
1: Because that would have been his first... This is kind of random why I know this, but that was his first year in Phoenix. Last night, I just like Googled a random NBA, because I wanted to watch. I wanted to watch an old NBA game highlights.
0: Mm-hmm.
1: and just kind of see how different what we're watching compared to like what, you know, like maybe pre-Steph era was something I was looking for. And it gave me 1992 Blazers at Suns in the playoffs, like a game four. I can't remember what round it was. And it was 10 minutes long. Dude, I cannot recommend highly enough going to watch to just have the shock factor of how different this is.
0: It's, yeah.
1: First of all, no Barkley.
0: Mm-hmm.
1: Suns had Kevin Johnson, Hornacek, who was a 25-5 guy that season. And I think there were, it showed a graphic during the game. I think there were only like four or five guys in the league that did that year. So he was a good player. Dan Majerle, Thunder Dan Majerle, and Tom Chambers.
0: Yeah, Tom Chambers. Guys.
1: And then the Blazers had Drexler, of course, who they were playing through. Porter. Who else did they have? I think maybe a young Cliff Robinson, but
0: yeah,
1: but maybe not. So like other than Drexler and I guess if you want to say KJ and Hornacek, like there was definitely no like, you know, Jordan level, Barkley level star power. But it's just fascinating to watch the style of play. Like, Drexler's getting an extra body shown at him all the time, and he's not playing from the perimeter. He's literally catching it back to the basket for the most part and playing, like, trying to play a little one-on-one in kind of the Jordan Mello post area. Mm-hmm. And his handle was really nice, like, some last-minute kind of shifts to get open looks, even through double teams. But it's hilarious. He would get doubled. And he'd throw it out for a jumper, but not a three, just like

0: these highlights that I watched. The level of defense is, like, I know people say it's physical and stuff. When I tell you the level of defense that we're watching, Castle, Harper some, of course, Wimby on the Knicks side, Bridges, Ananobi, it is like night and day. They would literally just sit down. This is a playoff game. They're just like sitting underneath the three-point line, like, and get what Kevin Johnson would drive past somebody and get a jumper or a layup. It's like, okay. Like, it just, stuff would not happen today.
1: Right.
0: Like, straight up would not be allowed to happen. You'd be shooting over a rim protect. Even like set Wimby aside, but like, you got your Holmgrens, you've got, you know, other shot blockers, Goberts. But the perimeter defenders, like, defending at the point of attack has become such a big weapon in the NBA now. And the Thunder are at the forefront of that, but both teams are just like, oh, I got driven past again. Oh, well, it's a playoff game. It was so crazy. So crazy.
1: Well, do you don't have to go back that far. Remember when we were at Twin Peaks and there was Cavs and Raptors, yeah, like in 99, I think 2000 maybe?
0: Yeah. T-Mac, Vince Carter. They're like,
1: T-Mac and Vince Carter.
0: How can we get this ball into Dale Davis?
1: To Dale Davis. How can we force feed Dale Davis in the post? Meanwhile, the guys... The defenders are playing 5 feet off of Vince Carter and Tracy McGrady from the three-point line. They're daring them to shoot threes, all to deny Dale Davis getting the ball in the post. It's just
0: unreal.
1: It's crazy how much the game has evolved.
0: It's a good, like, frame of reference thing to do every once in a while.
1: Yeah.
0: I was maybe going to get into watching some Iverson game highlights, too, from the playoffs to see how teams were guarding him and, like, what would they do today? Like, what kind of in a Brunson way?
1: Yeah.
0: You know, because I think they are very different eras, but there are some similarities there. So, I don't know. Pretty fascinating. Good time.
1: We were talking about it yesterday. What's the... we talked about it, I think, during a break. I don't think we talked about it on air. But the scariest version of Victor Wembanyama going forward, maybe, like, next year or the year after, what if he just shows up looking like Giannis does now? Where he just gets on Giannis's, like, HGH plan.
0: Basically. Where his drives are just, like, now forceful, too. Like,
1: yes.
0: Creating space. Yeah, that would be tough to defend, especially when you can't touch the guy.
1: I hope that doesn't happen. I think that's the thing. They hope he doesn't come back looking like Giannis at a certain point. But let's go ahead. Let's dip out of here. On the other side, Tyler, we haven't gotten into any OU recruiting news or anything like that.
0: A crazy story about this weekend.
1: Oh, let's go. Let's
0: quarterback.
1: Yes, let's
0: dive into that.
1: Let's dive into that. There were some decommitments on the wide receiver side of things that we will get into coming up on 107.7 The Franchise.
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12: 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Quinnenon has sent us in a college basketball version of 82-0, and it's going to be my new addiction. It's going to be my new addiction. I got 30-2. That was my second lineup. That included Jody Meeks at Kentucky, Tyler Hansbrough at North Carolina. Boo, that's probably what dragged me down. That's probably the
13: thing that
12: dragged
13: me down.
12: Yeah. And then Luca Garza at Iowa. So I had, what, two college players of the year there at a certain point. 30-2, that's pretty good. Pretty good.
13: I'm doing my first one now.
12: Starting off
13: with Jock Landale out of the West Coast Conference.
12: Oh, nice. My computer right now is loving giving me the Ivy League. Hey, there's some Hoopers in the Ivy League.
13: Sure.
12: But yeah. Ooh, I got to go Cade Cunningham right here. Got to go Cade Cunningham.
13: Here's a blast from the past. Remember Sam Young from Pittsburgh, 2009? The man that 100%. Looked like he was 35,
12: and the best
13: years old.
12: Pump fake ever.
13: Probably. Yeah, and he would dunk on you at the bottom of the skies after would. Those pump fakes, too.
12: He absolutely would. Good stuff. I feel like I'm getting some good stuff right now. We might be working with something here, T. Neal. I gotta see. I need a good center here.
13: Let's finish out your lineup.
12: I need a good center.
13: Start us from the top. Who you got?
12: Another 30-2. Another 30-2. This is, all right. Point guard, Darius Acuff Jr.
13: Oh,
12: this
13: nice.
12: Year at Arkansas. Two guard, Cade Cunningham, Oklahoma State. Love that. Cade averaged 26-3 and 2.4 steals and blocks, stocks, if you will.
13: Yep.
12: And I got Justin Wright Foreman of Hofstra, which was a C. They give you grades here, which was a C grade, but he averaged 27 a game. So I was like, you know what?
13: They grade you per player?
12: Yeah,
13: okay.
12: Per player. And then at power forward, he was small forward or power forward, TJ Warren, NC State. Bucket getter. And then center was Yante Maten.
13: Do you remember some of the TJ Warren bubble games for the Pacers? I think it was Pacers.
12: Was
13: he
12: awesome.
13: Like 40-something
12: yes.
13: in the playoff game?
12: Yeah. I think he was like averaging 30-something in the bubble. It was unreal. Well, the Suns like had to win all 8 games in the bubble to try to get into the quote-unquote playoffs. They won all 8 games, but things didn't fall their way as far as like, you know, teams they needed to lose. But they went 8-0 in the bubble. And much of that was thanks to TJ Warren deciding, you know, to be the best player in the world. Slotstot says, should the Knicks run more shape-based offense? Are we talking triangles? Are we talking triangles? He says, I need a big Brunson game. Brunson needs to stop dribbling the air out of the ball. That's the main thing. Keep everything moving a little bit. That was the biggest change for me in game 3. I was like, man, oh man. I think I heard Kurt Goldsberry say that he had like 350 more dribbles than the second most dribbles, which was like Stephon Castle.
13: Yeah, I heard that too.
12: I was like, goodness gracious, man. I mean, there were a lot of possessions. It felt like a lot of possessions. I don't think there were as many as I'm making it out to be. I'm being a little bit hyperbolic. But where it was just like Brunson dribbles around for 18 seconds and throws a shot up, which is not good offense.
13: Very tiring.
12: I don't think that's what the Knicks absolutely want to have happen. Eazy-E says, happy hump day, fellas. So how about some insight on the 27 commitment from QB from Lawton?
13: Yeah.
12: Say he's underrated and off the radar. I think off the radar is right. I don't know if he even had a page until this weekend on like the recruiting sites. Noah Smith from Lawton apparently was at Blanchard for a while, moved down to Lawton. I think he's at Lawton High. I think he's Wolverine down there.
13: Okay.
12: But yeah, so at 6'3", 210, got the size, but yeah, I think his best offer outside of Arizona, his only other D1 offer, I think, was Boston College. I think that's what Teddy and Gabe said today on their podcast. So yeah, I mean, apparently, you know, just showing up to the camp and was just, I mean, was dealing, man. And that's how you got to do it. And also, like, again, he's committed, and I'm not going to, like, this is not, like, crapping on the kid or anything like that, but, I mean, they already have Jameson Roberts in this class locked up from Alabama. Hopefully that stays. I don't see any reason why it wouldn't stay, but in today's realm of college sports, college athletics, I mean, it's not a bad idea to get a guy that, you know, you think has some upside that is probably pretty cheap. Just plain and simple. Like not, you know, I'm not crapping on the kid or his abilities or anything like that, but I would assume that it's probably not going to cost you a lot of NIL money to get him in the boat.
13: Sure.
12: So get a guy in that has some upside that, I mean, 6'3", 210, I mean, that's a big kid. Right there, a guy from Oklahoma. Like, I don't know. I don't see any reason why not.
13: No, same here. I listened to them as well. Once I saw that they were talking about a recruit. Did that commitment just happen today or yesterday?
12: I think it was yesterday. Maybe
13: yesterday. Okay.
12: After the camp or something like that.
13: Yeah, I was really intrigued listening to Teddy and Gabe talk about this guy. Like, you know, got the sense that they had talked to maybe some coaches about how it all went down and what they liked about him and how he did. And it sounds like he just straight up showed up and balled out. Like, which, at the quarterback position, very impressive to do whatever he did, you know, in front of the coaching staff and in front of Nagy and his peers, of course, for a second QB to get a scholarship just on the spot.
12: Yeah.
13: Said, hey, we want, you know, can you commit now, basically? Don't let this thing get opened up. We really like you. We want to have you. It doesn't happen all that often. And I kind of appreciated the context that Gabe and Teddy gave on that especially at the QB spot, like where, like, I think everyone, when they first heard this, is like, oh, it must be a 2028 kid. Cool, like getting in on a guy. It's like, nope, he's next year, you know. So you mentioned Jameson Roberts. Sounds like they still really, really are high on him. Nothing's changed there. It's just, I like it. Kids in Oklahoma, the last thing you can start to have from a holistic recruiting strategy standpoint is guys like him, and we've seen this with the tight end spots, but guys like him going elsewhere and being good, you know, especially if it's like Oklahoma State or, you know, to a lesser extent, Tulsa. But yeah, really neat. I was pretty compelled listening to them talk about this kid, and we'll be excited to, you know, talk to the Bob Prisbillos of the world. And taking a break with Ryan Aber here for the summer, giving him some time off. But guys like that, as folks dig into this recruitment, however short it's been, but this commitment and what kind of player he could be in Norman one day.
9: Yeah, I mean, looking forward to it, man. Looking forward to seeing. And again, there's what. Go ahead.
13: Go ahead. My bad.
9: No, I was just gonna say. I mean, you know, in today's day and age, you probably need multiple of these guys. You don't know who's gonna, you know, transfer and be unhappy with their situation. You need some guys that you kind of take a flyer on, right? That you think can be here for a while. So that's more so how I'm looking at it. And hey, if he comes in and it's just like, oh no, he's straight up just better than Jameson Roberts, or he's better than a Bo Bentley, like, then even better, right? I mean, I think that's the name of the game, right? I mean, you're trying to find some diamonds in the rough, as well as getting you know, as many of these blue chip guys as possible. So I mean, congrats to the kid, man. That's what you want to have happen too. I mean, if you're one of these kids showing up to these football camps, hey, that's what you're there to do. You're there to ball out and try to get an offer, and he did, and I'm sure committed pretty shortly after getting that offer. So shout out to Noah Smith.
13: Shall we talk about the quarterback room, outlook on the 2027 quarterback room at Oklahoma with this news, assuming he and Jameson Roberts both make it to campus?
9: Yep.
13: Okay, you got John Mateer, redshirt senior, out of eligibility after this season. Let's just go in by order of age. You got Whit Neubauer, redshirt sophomore this year, looking at the official roster here. Obviously, you'd feel great bringing him back, assuming Bo Bentley beats him out like you'd probably hope going into the next year, or shows you that this year that he beat him out. Jet New, redshirt freshman this year, will be a redshirt sophomore. And then Bo Bentley, of course. So, I mean, the obvious plan is Mateer this year, Bentley next year, right? That's the hope. You know, we see this all the time, though. Neubauer now is going into, what, year three at OU? Or is this year two for him?
9: Year two
13: for him. Okay. So he would be going into year three. Same with Jet New. Jet New going into year two. Are both of those guys probably, like, everybody wants to play football, right?
9: Right.
13: And, you know, there's no secret that spending some time especially if OU, like, on the trajectory that they've created for themselves here with this last season, playoff season, obviously arrow pointing up as a program from a winning standpoint, you know, kind of use that to leverage, hey, like, I've been in this Oklahoma system, I've been Arbuckle, you know, I want to go play somewhere, then you go find that level. I could see that happening for, depending on what happens with Neubauer and Bentley, of course, at least one of Neubauer and New, if not both.
9: Yeah.
13: Like, there's a chance. These guys don't want to stick around for 5 years and just never play football. Like, you know, we see these guys come through. We've seen, I'm forgetting the kid that came.
9: Neubauer played. Like, Neubauer, like, was playing at Campbell.
13: Before OU. Yeah,
9: before OU.
13: Exactly. So. And then you got Bentley. So, let's say, Mateer gone. Let's just say one of Neubauer. Let's say New leaves and Neubauer comes back. Yeah. So, there's Neubauer, there's Bentley, and then there's these two. So you kind of needed to take two in this class just in case.
9: Yeah.
13: You know, both Neubauer and New don't stick around.
9: For sure.
13: And
9: you'd have a very young quarterback room if that
13: is maybe starting with your starter.
9: Exactly. It would be a redshirt freshman. Hopefully. And then two true freshmen.
13: With another.
9: Right. So I don't know. I feel like if that were the case, let's say Neubauer and Jet New decide, hey, want to play college football.
13: Which is possible.
9: Which
13: you've only got three guys and none of them have played in college.
9: Right, which wouldn't hold that against them.
13: Heck
9: right?
13: No.
9: Like, I mean,
13: I think they should. Neubauer will be a redshirt junior, and he can kind of play a little bit.
9: Came here to develop and, you know, learn some things, like, and then, hey, go wherever, you know, whoever wants you and whoever is going to let you play. I would be shocked if OU did not add a quarterback in the portal. If both Neubauer and Jet New left.
13: That's the nice thing, is you can just, you know, kind of react to that.
9: I would be shocked if they did not add, you know, an upper class similar to a Whit Neubauer. Like they would just have to replace Whit Neubauer, basically.
13: It'd be interesting to look at all like
9: FCS guy to come in, compete, yeah, like all that, something like
13: that. Well, who was the kid that was committed for a little bit and then decommitted going into last year?
9: Oh, was that Cole Gonzalez?
13: Gonzalez,
9: he went up to Pittsburgh, I think. Like he committed to OU and then left in the spring, transferred to Pittsburgh.
13: This is kind of like getting into the weeds, but it's part of building a winning program because backup quarterbacks are valuable,
9: mm-hmm.
13: and you want to be able to sell to them. Hey, look at what every one of our last guys in your exact role, where they went on and did. I just pulled up Micah Bowens randomly because he's the mind that was coming to mind for me. He went to, let me see. He ended up at Charlotte and then Bethune-Cookman.
9: Okay.
13: And threw 11 passes in his career after OU. So, like, It's not on OU to make sure those guys go be successful somewhere. I know a lot of it's the situation, and then, of course, the player is the main part. But it would be neat to start seeing, you know, some of these guys go have success because you can all of that stuff is so valuable as you're, you know, recruiting the guy you're talking about in the portal.
9: Yeah.
13: Hey, we need a veteran backup.
9: Mm-hmm.
13: And, you know, come do it for a year. You'll have 2 years, whatever, a year or 2 years left. We'll do our best to, you know, set you up to have a starting job somewhere. And then that's just like clockwork, right? It's just a culture of, hey, if you're back up for us, like you're going to have a year or two at the end of your career where you'd go start somewhere.
9: Yeah, absolutely. Let's go ahead, though. Let's dip out of here. On the other side, who knows what we'll get into right here on 107.7 The Franchise.
10: 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And when reading feels like too much work, hit listen live and let the takes wash over you.
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0: 77 the franchise. Closing out our number one today. Only one guest for us today, around 520, 515, somewhere around there. Going to be talking to our guy, Toby Rowland, the voice of the Oklahoma Sooners, talking all things Omaha. Can't wait to get Toby's, Toby's reactions to being up there in Lawrence, the delay, the dominance, all that stuff up there. And then basically, I mean, Tyler, I was talking about this with my dad yesterday after the show. The sides of the bracket, it couldn't be more different up there in Omaha.
1: Oh, okay. I need to look at that. I haven't looked at the
0: bracket. You have Georgia and Texas, OU and Alabama on one side. And then you have like the West Virginia, Troy, North Carolina, and Ole Miss, I think, is the other team over there. And Tyler, it's not like softball, I don't think, where they flip sides of the bracket. So basically, whoever wins between Texas, Georgia, OU, and Alabama is doing their own mini version of the SEC tournament all over again. And the other side, it's like, they're just kind of, they're having fun over there.
1: What is the exact format again? You can lose one?
0: Yes. Yeah. I think in that sense, it's like softball, where you go through like a loser's bracket.
1: Okay. If you lose, you just have to beat them twice.
0: Yes. It's like that. But they don't flip sides of the bracket. So you're basically, like I said, whoever comes out to the side of OU, Georgia, Bama, and Texas has really earned that trip to the finals.
1: How about some FanDuel odds? Just to kind of have an idea where the odds makers are saying these teams stack up. Eight teams, right?
0: Yes.
1: North Carolina, number one, plus 290.
0: Mm-hmm. I think they're the highest ranked. Georgia's the highest rated.
1: Yeah, I think it is Georgia. Georgia plus 300. I mean, North Carolina getting that, like you said.
0: The side of the bracket.
1: They have a higher likelihood of getting there.
0: Exactly.
1: One would think. Texas in third plus 320, then a little bit of a drop odds-wise. So there's your three obvious favorites. UNC, Georgia, Texas. The next group, plus 700, West Virginia. Plus 800, Ole Miss. Another drop. Plus 1300, Alabama. Another drop, plus 1,800, Oklahoma, seventh best odds. And then another drop, plus 2,700, the Troy Trojans.
0: Yeah.
1: No respect for Oklahoma, for the Oklahoma Sooners. The hardest throwing, hardest hitting in the field, Oklahoma Sooners.
0: If you want to sprinkle some down, you can sprinkle some down on OU, plus 1,800. Absolutely, you can.
1: It's a team that's, has anybody else in this field been to the championship series in the last four seasons, other than Ole Miss?
0: I'm trying to think. Yeah, Ole Miss and OU. I would assume North Carolina maybe has.
1: That feels right, because they were really good when OU went out to their regional and lost, right?
0: Yeah. North Carolina would be my bet, but
1: I'll try to look that up. Let me see what I can find out here.
0: Did Texas? No, I don't think Texas has made it. Oh, I'm surprised Randy Heitz hasn't. He must not be listening. He would have texted us the answer.
1: 2023 was LSU beating Florida.
0: That's right. Yeah, Jack Caglione.
1: 2024 was the Tennessee.
0: Mm-hmm.
1: Lost the first game to A&M and then won games two and three. And then 2025, why don't I remember last year? LSU again.
0: Yeah.
1: So they've won two of the last three.
0: Yeah.
1: Coastal Carolina.
0: Dan Coastal, that's right. Yeah, the shots clear.
1: Of this group, Oklahoma is the most recent.
0: It's true.
1: Finals. Again, Oklahoma and Ole Miss.
0: Them and Ole Miss. Yeah.
1: But not that that matters a whole lot because none of the players. I wonder if any Ole Miss players are still. Or this is their second trip.
0: I don't know. Yeah, it would have to be like a super senior probably. Yeah. Scott Vermeer says OU's on the Alabama, Texas, Georgia side. North Carolina has a cakewalk. Yeah, I mean. For sure. I don't know, but I mean, again, baseball's weird, man. A team can just get hot. Like, Ole Miss got hot. Technically, every team did because they're here. You know, they got hot at the right time. But yeah.
1: Have you heard anything about Alabama? I know we'll talk to Toby about all things, you know, super regional.
0: I just know they have one guy. They have one guy with the last name LeBron.
1: Yeah.
0: Justin LeBron. And he's, I mean, really good player, too.
1: Apparently he's going to be a. Is he the shortstop?
0: I think so.
1: Yeah. I heard Toby talking about him.
0: I think so.
1: Good pitcher as well that they'll probably roll out there for game one. What do you do if you're Skip? Do you go back to Rager game one?
0: I think so. Game one is just so important. Yeah, in any tournament, baseball, softball, whatever. Like game one is just so important. You got to win. You got to give yourself a leg up.
1: So I'm looking at the bracket here. Let me see if I can make heads or tails of this. 2 o'clock Central Time, Saturday, against Alabama. If you win that, Monday, 6 o'clock. If you lose that, I'm thinking it's Monday, 1 o'clock.
0: Okay.
1: Yes, Monday, 1 o'clock. And then if you win that, Tuesday, 7 o'clock. So let's go back to the start and be a little bit cleaner about this. If you win Saturday, Monday, 6 o'clock against the winner of Georgia and Texas. If you lose, Monday, 1 o'clock against the loser of Georgia and Texas.
0: Yep.
1: Okay.
0: Let's see. Straight out of OKC says, am I producing? That's a good one again. He says, if so, best announcer sports calls. I love it. We are doing a game show today. We did not do game show yesterday. We got to make up for it.
1: I don't know about you. I'm kind of, with the 32-0 game, I'm kind of in a college basketball player.
0: Oh, same here. Same here. 513 says, big shout out to Coach David Sammons, who has officially retired after 52 years as Edmund Memorial Bulldogs cross country and track head coach.
1: Wow. 52
0: years? Says, notably inducted into the Oklahoma and National Coaches High School Hall of Fame, 14 state championships in cross country, 7 runner ups in cross country, 4 state titles in track, and 2 runners ups. 52 years in coaching is breaking my brain a little bit. But shout out to you, Coach.
1: 18 total state titles. Yeah.
0: Shout out to you, Coach. David, that is, yeah, Sammons. That's, I would say that warrants, you know, retirement, right? 52 sure. years and winning all those state titles. Enjoy retirement. You can absolutely enjoy that.
1: Did you hear who Norman High hired as their girls' basketball coach?
0: I did not know.
1: Let me just confirm. I had been told this by somebody. So let me just make sure I'm seeing it here. Yes. Anna Yanusa.
0: Really?
1: Former Oklahoma women's yep. basketball player and Choctaw.
0: Yeah.
1: Choctaw, yeah. She got hired yesterday.
0: Nice. Congrats to her.
1: That was made public yesterday, at least.
0: Congrats to her. That's awesome. That's big time.
1: Really cool.
0: That's big time. Xavier went somewhere, didn't he?
1: Yeah, where'd he...
0: Millwood? Is that right?
1: Millwood. No, Dorian Williams took the Millwood job, right? No, he left
0: Millwood to go to Carl Albert. Yeah, that's and right. I think Xavier got hired at Millwood.
1: That sounds right.
0: Yeah, I was Dorian won like a couple state titles there in his time at Millwood. I know that. I think they just won it this year.
1: Didn't Dorian go to Douglas?
0: Yeah, Dorian was part of that Douglas team that was like
1: played AAU with Dorian.
0: Yeah, they had like 7 or 8 college basketball players on there, like 2011 team.
1: It was always so interesting because Dorian was a good player, but like. There are some guys.
0: Missouri State, is that where
1: that he sounds
0: went
1: right?
0: I think that's where he went to play.
1: But their team was so good. It was always interesting seeing them in an AAU setting. And it's like he just fit the Douglas team so well.
0: Yeah.
1: And again, because he was a good player, he still like looked good in AAU too. But it was just different. It was like, dang, Dorian for Douglas is a lot tougher to deal with than I don't know. That may be totally taking a shot at the guy, and I'm not trying to do that. But
0: no, yeah, that was
1: Xavier
0: that was
1: awesome Millwood. Team. That's right. That was about a month ago that he got hired.
0: Congrats, Xavier. Medicine Man says it's a game show today. Ordained Padre, get yours in now before it gets taken. Well, Medicine Man, right before you sent that in, Ordained Padre says game show ? And he has a frowning emoji with a water pistol emoji. Right,
1: this is, you know, our intention with this is not. Not to make anybody upset or to not be fun. It's all in good fun.
0: Yeah, of course. Scott Ferreira says, so Jerry is pulling for an OU loss. Of course. Yeah, Monday at 1 o'clock. We're pulling for an OU win, obviously.
1: Oh, yeah.
0: Well, OU wins Monday at 6, you know, get off at 5:30.
1: Monday at 6, I mean.
0: Shorter show. I'm down.
1: 1 o'clock, though, that'll stretch well into the franchise afternoon show time.
0: Should.
1: No run rules this time of year.
0: True. Yeah, no run rules. Got to play that game out. Play all 9 innings, baby. Love that.
1: I wonder what the biggest... I'd like to look this up. Biggest run differential by a team in the College World Series on their way to a title.
0: Oh, you might be able to look that up.
1: I'm looking it up now. Just drumming the entire field. 1998 USC outscored their opponents by a staggering plus 51. Plus 88 over the entire tournament.
0: Oh my goodness.
1: 2023 LSU was plus 21.
0: Pretty darn good.
1: 2022 Ole Miss?
0: Yeah.
1: Plus 23. Dang. Most lopsided game, Arkansas beating Stanford 17-2 in the opening game of the year Oklahoma was in it, 2022.
0: Ordained Padre says it's too late, Tyler. I'm filled with rage and disappointment. It's the game. I'm sorry, Ordained Padre. It's the game.
1: If that doesn't, symbolize our society in a nutshell right there. Something that we hope would be fun for everybody. There's got to be somebody that's feeling less than such about it.
0: Shout out to Padre, man. Shout out to you.
1: Good job by him on the Noah Smith kit, though.
0: Yeah.
1: Dropping a minor bag.
0: Maybe a mini bag. Maybe dropped a bag. Ordained Padre not dropping bags on wide receivers, though. Trayvon Hall decommits. Demarre Desearn decommits as well. The lone wide receiver commit in Oklahoma's class is Graydon Howell from Broken Bow. Three-star athlete down there. I think he plays quarterback for Broken
1: Bow. Quick, super fast kid? Okay.
0: Absolutely.
1: Yeah, I'd like to see him in Crimson and Cream.
0: 100%. But yeah, so we'll see. Again, like last year, I think OU closed pretty well on their wide receiver class. I mean, kind of a later flip of Jaden Petit. Right from Wisconsin, I think, is where he was committed before.
1: Yeah, the coffers seem kind of full at the moment. Not full, but healthy.
0: Right.
1: Obviously, you always want to be adding to it. Let's do what we did.
0: Yeah, Daniel Odom, Jasir Rogers, the late flip of Jasir Rogers, too, from Penn State, with all the turmoil that they were going on with. And we saw how good Jasir Rogers can be in the spring game. Saw a little flash.
1: Well, did we? Or there? Did it people that were there?
0: Right. It's just the people that were there. Saw some flashes from Jasir Rogers.
1: Did you say Choice already?
0: Choice was 2 years 2 years ago.
1: Oh,
0: I'm talking about last year's class.
1: My bad. I'm talking about next year's like room. That's what I was thinking about. My fault.
0: No, you're good. I was more so just like, hey, only one. I think Daniel Odom was like the lone wide receiver commit for a long time in last year's class. And then they closed really well with Zize Akwafeleze up there at Redress Christian in Tulsa, the big kid, 6'4", 6'5", receiver. And then, late flips of Jaden Petit and Jasir Rogers. So they ended up really good. I mean, there's still a lot of time between now and signing day for that wide receiver class.
1: Yeah.
0: So I'm not panicking yet. I know a lot of people are panicking, but... a lot of people not too happy with Emmett Jones as well. Feels like that's kind of drummed up a little bit again. Feels like after replacing Joe John, replacing DeMarco Murray, feels like that's kind of the last position coach that everyone's like, hey, you're gonna need to make something shake.
1: Yeah,
0: and especially from the high school recruiting, I think that's the main thing. But yeah, Family Man says maybe we can do some Big Lebowski quotes so Ordained Padre can chill out a little bit. Ordained Padre says, if this trend continues, I'm going to be dropping off a U-Haul to Coach Jones. There you go. And straight out of OKC says, one day you guys should do a, quote, regular listeners draft and draft listeners. Says, plus it can get those who don't engage to want to so they can make the next draft. Me and you drafting listeners.
1: What would the... somebody's got to make some sort of software where we can do like a 82-0 type game.
0: Yeah.
1: What would it be called though? Like something about the days of the week, 5-0 or
0: yeah, it'd be 5-0.
1: Do we make it to Friday at 6 o'clock?
0: It would be 5-0. Who shows up every day? Who's engaging every single day with the show?
1: One of the positions will definitely be mailman. We can only have one mailman.
0: That's true. Only one mailman per team. Only one mailman per team. We have about five mailmen that listen to our
1: one mailman, one Liverpool fan.
0: Yeah, right. Tabor guy says, I get a first round bye.
1: One DoorDash driver. You only got one room. You know, these are our positions. Somebody make this. Throw it in ChatGPT or something. Come on.
0: Family man says, dibs on drafting Ordain Padre before he can draft himself. Absolutely. Yeah. And that would be, Ordain Padre would be like an all time, like he would be, you know, all time, you know, and they had all time QB.
1: Yep.
0: Like when throwing the football around, who's the all time QB? That would be Ordain Padre. He'd be all time just not getting drafted, just out to the side. Rocket Power says, I may not engage every day, but I am listening every single day. I love it. Love it. Shout out to you guys.
1: Come on, dude. Engage. Let's go. No,
0: shout out to you guys. Drummer Ken says, I'm here all day from 7 to 4, Monday through Friday. Let's go, man. Come on. PD Runs on Twitch says, I'm a mailman, and I better be picked first. We got another mailman who I don't think is on the text line, but is on Twitch as well. We got so many mailmen here. I don't know what to do with it, but say thank you. Thank you for delivering our mail.
1: We got a Marty one.
0: Yeah.
1: We've got a... What else do we have?
0: I was going to say, I'm just going to start looking up mailmen. Okay, we got John the mailman, Marty the mailman, Blind mailman, Grumpy mailman, and NorCal mailman, and now PD Runs on Twitch. That's all of the... We got the mailman market covered here on the franchise. We know that.
1: The couriers.
0: Yes. Shredder OKC says, me, one mailman, Ordain Padre, and Slot Stots. Quinanon says, each team would have a mailman, too. Yes, exactly. Yeah. Shout out to Quinanon as well. Quinanon would be...
1: Lots of men as well. Welding.
0: Yeah. Quinanon's bringing the most, like, national championships in recent memory.
1: Yeah, that goes into the equation. Let's carry this over, because there's some more text coming in on this. There's something here.
0: Absolutely. There is also, for sure something here.
1: Joey McGuire spoke out about the Sorsby stuff.
0: Oh, I actually have not read that. Okay, I am excited to react to that. I'm sure they were pretty level-headed about that. And
1: we'll see. We'll stick around on the other side.
0: Let's go ahead. Let's get out of here. On the other side, we got hour number two of the Franchise Afternoon Show.
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19: 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The

0: two of the Franchise Afternoon Show. Matt Burton, Tyler Neal, along with you today. Shout out Boss Man, Buddy Wiley, back there. We draft him. We draft him first on the listeners. That's for sure.
1: What about Randy? Where's Randy following that?
0: Is Randy here today? Yeah, my answer depends on if he's here or not today. Well,
1: he might be listening, so be careful. Okay,
0: he's not listening because he would have texted us immediately about the baseball stuff.
1: I've been trying to think of different categories of listener for our 5-0 game whenever somebody creates it for us. Mm-hmm. We've got mailmen.
0: Yeah.
1: We've got, you know, Liverpool and or other Premier League, like if that's kind of their thing. Here's another one for you. Chet Holmgren haters.
0: True. Yeah. Chet / J-Dub haters. Yeah. Game 5
1: or traders.
0: Now known as Straight Out of OKC.
1: The text line was starting to fill up there at the end of the last segment. We
0: have some delivery drivers, too. Rock Power says, what's greater, the mailman or the delivery drivers like me? I know your boy Rick is also a DoorDasher. You know that. Teacher spouse says, I got dibs on DoorDash driver and husband of an award-winning teacher.
1: Okay.
0: Okay, fair enough. Yeah, I mean, hey.
1: Faculty lovers?
0: Yeah. Family Man says, if ordained padre is a descriptor, there are at least two ordained fathers that are listeners. That's very true. Yeah, anyone who's ordained, we can have a special category for them. Disc Golf Dad says, could have a dad position in the lineup. That's true. How many names do we have that are dads?
1: I'm going to look up how many have man.
0: We have a bunch. We have Spark Daddy, Old School RuneScape Dad, Thor's Daddy, Tired Dad, Hog Daddy, and Disc Golf Dad. Beer Man says everyone needs a beer man.
1: Yes.
0: Yes, absolutely.
1: Beer Man, Family Man, Medicine Man.
0: Mm-hmm.
1: Set aside all the male mans.
0: Yes.
1: Rain Man, Egg Man. Feels like it's been a minute since we heard from
0: Egg Man, yeah.
1: Baloney Man, Code Man, Thunder Man, Man City Man.
0: Man City Man, yes. He can fit into the Liverpool Man City. Just basically people that are Premier League fans that are direct rivals to our teams.
1: True, yeah, he can go in that one. Yeah. So I've got a new category here, mans,
0: mm-hmm.
1: that are not of the male variety. M-A-I-L. That was confusing.
0: Yeah. Like delivery mail. Yeah.
1: We can't... there are so many... slots. There are so many mailmen that we can't just do couriers because that...
0: It's true.
1: You know, and then loop in delivery, like guys and gals of the delivery function.
0: Slots says, I got dibs on functional alcoholic. 509 says, mailmen are listening because they're in their trucks all day. Says, I'm a field tech for a reputable cable company, and I listen all day when I'm in my van. Let's go. The Tramp says, here every day from the morning show to the afternoon show. Might not be able to text in every day, but always around. Let's go.
1: The afternoon show or through the afternoon show? I feel like we always see a Tramp. That's a good one to text in.
0: Yeah. Dirty Curdy says, I will engage more when I get my koozie. Right? It's been minutes since I have not paid that off. Dirty Curdy, just hit me with your address and I'll see what we
1: get. Which I said, I can imagine our cheese curds are probably going stale by now.
0: he's had them just in the freezer.
1: he said, no koozie, no cheese. Besides, you can't ship cheese curds until September. So if OU wins a conference game, I'll send some in celebration. There we go. Put that on the board over there. Say it with your chest.
0: On the board, yeah. This is if OSU does. Yeah, yeah.
1: Mm-hmm.
0: Let's see. Maples BMX says, did you guys know that Arkansas is mentioned in the Bible? Is this a setup for a joke? Or is Arkansas actually mentioned?
1: Who said this?
0: Maples BMX.
1: No, I did not.
0: I think
1: Arkansas.
0: I think we're getting a setup for a joke here.
1: No one Maples BMX?
0: He's going to hit us with something. Straight Jacket says, athletes? He says, I'm a black belt. and Knicks fan as well.
1: Oh, wow.
0: Okay.
1: Wait, who said this?
0: Straight Jacket.
1: Okay.
0: Black Belt, let's go. All right, reminder, do not mess with Straight Jacket.
1: Black Belt in what?
0: It doesn't matter. I'm not messing with Straight Jacket now that I know that.
1: True.
0: It's the Dumper says there's only one Dumper. That's true.
1: Very true.
0: Very true.
1: Well, the Big Dumper, Cal Raleigh, but yes, I don't think he listens to the show. What was I going to say?
0: We don't know for sure. Cal Raleigh he could tune in.
1: What were we talking about right before Straight Jacket?
0: Ooh. Dirty Curdy said something about the cheese curds. I think we were talking about cheese curds.
1: I was thinking of a new category. Oh, it's Maples BMX. Extreme Sport Bros. Rocket
0: True
1: Power.
0: True Rocket Power.
1: Maples BMX.
0: Maples BMX,
1: there
0: yeah.
1: There you go. There's another one. Are we missing any listeners in that category? Great summer radio here, by the way.
0: This is fantastic summer radio. We're deep in it, man.
1: All right, I got Mailmen, Chet Haters, Mans.
0: Yeah, Welding Man. Extreme we didn't. I don't know if you said Welding Man.
1: I said that.
0: Okay, 7+ years of listening and counting, he says. Let's go. We love that. Forklift Dude says, what about men that work at sea? I'm not going to say what he actually said.
1: Sea Mans.
0: Yeah, right. If we have any Navy, retired Navy. Yeah, absolutely. Retired like service. We have Army Sooner Guy. Who chimes in a lot?
1: Yeah,
0: we have our veterans, some
1: like
0: active duty. We love
1: that. A Cardinals fans, like Arizona of the Arizona variety.
0: Yeah, Sooners since 82 is the.
1: I feel like there have been a few, but I might be wrong.
0: The main one. This show today is now turning. This is for the listeners. This is giving you guys props for tuning in every day and making the show possible. That's what this is.
1: All right, Maples VMX. Dang it, Noah looked out of the ark and saw. That there was.
0: I knew it. I knew
1: land.
0: It. I knew it from Maples VMAX. I knew that was going to happen. Rocket Power says, I got dibs on the listener who smokes the most previously rolled marijuana cigarettes. the stoner of the team? Yeah. Family Man says, instead of mailmen, postal men.
1: Okay.
0: Easier to distinguish. There we go. Straight out OKC says, I think I should be the MVP of the team I drafted to. Producing the show 2 days in a row. That's true. You're helping us out. 779 says, Amazon Flex Driver. Start my routes at 3 a.m. so I start listening at 6 and don't stop until after your show. Let's go. All of our delivery drivers too, man. Let's go. Straight Jacket says, a black belt in jiu-jitsu. He's a retired MMA fighter. Okay. We are not. Print in parentheses, do not F with Straight Jacket.
1: I don't know, Matt. Now that he's retired, might be a good time to get him.
0: Agree with everything Straight Jacket says. Do not mess with
1: him. Agree to team up and try our best.
0: Really want Straight Jacket on my side. That's what I want. Let's see. Disc Golf Dad says, this is the official start of summer radio season. We're literally just talking about ourselves. Yeah, that's 100%.
1: Hey, guess what? Whatever drives engagement.
0: Whatever drives it up, baby.
1: It's in the name of engagement.
0: The Tramp says, listens through the afternoon show. He says, I'm an electrician. Let's go. We got some electricians out
1: there. There's another category.
0: Yeah.
1: Captain Awesome.
0: Yeah. OG Baby Bones says...
1: You know, your trades. We could go HVAC, electricians.
0: True. Yeah.
1: You know, these types of things. Roofers. I'm sure we got some roofers listening.
0: For sure.
1: Listening out there.
0: OG Baby Bones says, there's only one OG Baby. Yeah, Diehard Jets fan says, how about HVAC guys? I know there's a couple other than me, for sure.
1: Oh, I didn't realize Diehard Jets fan was one.
0: I didn't realize that either. Caruso's headband says, Navy vet here. I'm in the Navy, but was a medic for the Marines. Thank you for your service. Oh.

0: Formerly Jones?
1: Formerly Jones, I think. Is that it, or is that CNC's bartender? I can never remember. Guy the Magic, let me know. I think we're going to Sun Cattle tomorrow, by the way. So if you're working, hit me up. Going to lunch with my guy, D. Perkins, tomorrow.
0: At Sun Cattle.
1: Slotsot says, new category, kids, your boy Rick and Sooner Girls from New Mexico.
0: There's
1: Sooner Girls from New Mexico is like the spearhead of, I would say, that's a good one.
0: Yeah.
1: Sooner Girls from New Mexico is always category. In here for that's a good one. I love it.
0: Who are our other ladies? Sooner Girl from New Mexico? We can get some first-time texters in here right now. Yeah. Get names applied off the top.
1: Yeah. My mom.
0: Yeah, mothers. Yeah, right. Yeah. I usually get a
1: my
0: text.
1: Wife.
0: Here's how my mom does it. Which, mom, if you're listening, hello. Feel free to change this right now. I usually get a text at like 8 o'clock. Long time after show's over. Hey, listen to... like, remember when we were... what was it we were talking about the other day? Oh, old... stuff that kids these days won't understand, or you know that they don't they don't make them like they used to. I'll get a text like 2.5 hours later. Hey, heard that segment today. I thought that one was funny. Like, hey, text me in the moment so I can read it off.
1: Yeah. Or, it was funny after that night. I think there was a Thunder game and met up with Drake and his family. And his mom was like, "I loved listening to that earlier about the stuff that kids nowadays won't know about." So shout to Mrs. Vitato. For that.
0: There you go.
1: It was awesome. Lumpy says, what about aircraft mechanics?
0: Oh.
1: Susan 82 says, I do corporate preventative maintenance. Slice and Dice says, veteran listener, thank you for your service, says, listen to the franchise since the start, also an electrician. We also, for our Twitchers as well, I don't know if a record can be broken, but the amount of like Twitch points that you get Twitch points for like having the stream on all day. I don't think anyone beats Scott Vermeer.
0: I was going to say
1: Scott Vermeer or Clam Digger, one of those two, I would guess, has the most Twitch points.
0: Local office.
1: Yes.
0: Is that another category?
1: Yeah.
0: Mayor. Or campaigners. Scott for mayor.
1: Yeah. Welding Man says, give the welders some love. Code Man says, don't forget about us. Gas pipeline workers.
0: Is a welder a trade? That's a trade, right?
1: I think so, yeah.
0: But he's also, I mean...
1: I think that's categorized as one.
0: Here's the secret, listener. If you want to get on this 5-0 team, whenever somebody makes this dang software, which it's been a whole segment and a half now, has somebody not done this already? Come on. You want to be able to be picked from multiple different categories. Just like LeBron can be a point guard, a shooting guard, a small forward, a power forward, or a center. You know, you want to be able to be variable. Welding Man can be a man or a tradesman.
1: Right. Or Dan Podrick says, I'm self-employed, so I'm with the franchise from 6 a.m. to 6 p.m. Sometimes even 7 p.m. to listen to the recap.
0: What is that like, by the way?
1: Listen all day?
0: Yeah. Just all the different... crazy people up here that talk, including us, by the way. I didn't mean to call anybody else out.
1: Of course. That's great. Maples Be Mix says, retired bartender here. 619 says, use my weather background and work for a loss consulting firm who helps roofing contractors and homeowners when denied claims. Listen to your show while going through the files. Let's go. Come on.
0: Nice. See, I couldn't listen to sports, like podcasts, sports, whatever. Like when I worked... in other jobs before doing this, and you're doing like your deep work, like going through files and stuff like that. I cannot have a podcast on.
1: Yeah,
0: maybe music, but like I couldn't have the radio on. Maybe I could have a game on in the background and just kind of check over at the score every once in a while, like March Madness, for instance. That's obviously a different time, but I have admiration for people who can get stuff done, and which is not that you have to be listening super intently and hear every word we say. I get that too, but it can be good background noise. It's noise, all right. I'll tell you that.
1: Absolutely. The only other jobs I've had is serving and bartending. Well, I did also work at Champs at one point in time.
0: Oh,
1: but this was before AirPods or anything like that. Yeah, the wired headphones, so it was a little tough to do that. I was a stock guy back at Champs. I didn't have to deal with people on the floor or anything.
0: Did you have to deal with friends being like, hey?
1: Absolutely.
0: Trying to get some... hold me aside of those Concords coming out.
1: Yes, but I couldn't do that. Because I'm holding them for me. I'm holding them for me. It was great work because I was the only person that...

0: wore my size. There were like five people who wore like a size 13 and were always fighting over who got to reserve that. Nobody had my size. I was like, sweet, cool. I get to reserve every single one that I want. It's great. I miss that job. Maybe I can pick up part-time and do that again just for the discount.
1: Do you know what the most common shoe sizes are? Like, I think the most common I've heard is a 10.5.
0: That's me. I fit in that category.
1: Okay. You're a footer, you're a glass of water, and you wear the same size shoe as everybody else.
0: Hey, I'm just a normal guy, man. I'm just a normal guy.
1: Run-of-the-mill guy.
0: Yeah, run-of-the-mill guy. Draft me number one overall. Let's go.
1: Well, we have a lot more text. It looks like maybe push back. That's a good one, Dave.
0: We probably will. Shout out to all you guys texting in and twitching in.
1: This is what summer's all about.
0: Absolutely. We're fully in summer radio, and I love it. But this is just, I mean, we're shouting you guys out today. We don't have these shows without you and you guys' contributions. So appreciate all of you guys texting in. And, hey, we're learning more about our listeners today, too. That's what we love to
1: Let's
0: see.
1: Let's get some new ones in, too.
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1: text.
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1: Let's go.
0: Let's go. 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
0: 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Matt Burton, Tyler Neal. Along with you today, middle of the show. Normally we kick back, relax, find out what day it is, all that good stuff, and then get to everyone's favorite segment. That's a good one. We'll probably push that to next segment, because shout out to Straight Out of OKC, formerly known as Game 5 J-Dub, but we kind of made him change his name since he's wanting to get rid of J-Dub so actively. But
1: did we update that, by the way?
0: We did, yes, we did. He is Straight Out of OKC.
1: Straight Out of OKC, okay.
0: Yeah. But he threw out the idea of, like, hey, maybe we draft the listeners one day. We just draft the listeners to a team, and it's kind of ballooned into, hey, we're just learning more about the listeners right now. Everyone's just texting in what they do and what they got to offer. They're like selling themselves to us. I love it. But we decided, or didn't decide anything. We were just floating out the idea of, like, hey, putting these guys in and gals into categories, and yeah, then everyone's just like, hey. Well, I do this, mm-hmm. And I love this. This is great.
1: Hoping that somebody out there smarter than us can create the software, the website yeah. for a 5-0 Franchise Afternoon Show listeners game or franchise listeners game.
0: Yeah.
1: I was hoping maybe Codeman.
0: Doing,
1: is a coder, but sounds like U.S. gas pipeline worker.
0: Yeah. Gas pipeline.
1: So, a little disappointed there, Codeman.
0: Family Man says I would say former high school athlete, but that would be all the listeners. This is evidence we're all yeah. talking about ourselves and why people should pick us. He says, who could back throw this ball day. Over the mountain? Who would have won state? Absolutely.
1: Yeah. Listen to what I can do.
0: 853 says, I agree with Gathered Magic with a nerd category. Says I'd fit right in there, but I've never could think of a proper nerd name. Beerman says, how about dudes that are married to absolute badass boss ladies? Says, I know I'm not the only one out there. Love you, beer woman. Yes.
1: I'm into that.
0: I'm into that.
1: Mrs. Beerman.
0: Us and our hot-ass wives. That's what we got.
1: How about 853 on the nerd name? Is it too low-hanging fruit to just say the nerd? That stands out from the rest of the text line.
0: It does.
1: 853, do we have any, like, are you good with that?
0: I don't think we have any. Yeah.
1: No nerd.
0: It's applicable. We don't have that name taken. I know that. Generic Texas fan says residential home builder and brush hogger.
1: Cowboy Gravy says, what the hell is going on?
0: Yeah. Hey, Cowboy Gravy,
1: we're wondering too, but we're rolling with it.
0: Exactly. We're rolling with it today. BLC Sooner says, I'm a hardcore desk jockey. 699 says, can I be the B1? Says, aircraft mechanic in the Air Force for 20 years. Let's go.
1: Oh, thank you for your service. That is a line of work that just boggles the mind.
0: Yes.
1: Right out of my head.
0: 513 says, since the show is all over the place today, this is my buddy's part-time driving instructor. His stories are wild. Picking up 15-year-olds to people that have moved here from out of the country learning to drive.
1: Oh.
0: Is he in one of, he's in one of those cars where, like, he can control the brakes as well, I would assume. Like, from the passenger seat, you can also brake and, you know, push the gas, all this.
1: I know some of us out here listening probably have some good, like, having taught their kids.
0: Yeah.
1: As well. Have you seen the video, by the way? I have to find this and send it to you. A dad is riding shotgun with his son, and it's a police officer that they're pulling up behind.
0: Oh, no.
1: And he just waits forever to even touch the brakes. And then it has to, like, totally slam on them to not hit the back of a cop.
0: It's my worst nightmare.
1: And the dad's reaction is all time. It is so funny. He doesn't like just rail on him, but he's just like, man, what were you thinking? Like, not, you know, cursing him out and all this stuff, but it is so, so funny. I have to find it and send it to you.
0: Tired Dad says, what about tired dads?
1: Yeah.
0: Absolutely.
1: It's an important job, important role.
0: Yeah. Crusoe's headband says, do you want the kind that you can say on air? He's a former medic for the Marines.
1: Oh, yeah, the medic thing.
0: He says, yes. I did a tour through Fallujah in 2005. Saw plenty of bad IEDs, gunshots, but one of my favorites was a Marine who got mad and punched a Humvee window. Shattered his hand. Oh. They're made to stop bullets, my dude. Yeah.
1: That's...
0: Says, I also learned how to drink and shoot from the Marines. So there we go.
1: Dang. That's a job right there. Shout out to you.
0: Rock Power says, I need a new better job. Says, and maybe they just turned into a networking event. Says, I used to be a plumber, so I got that at least one trade under my belt.
1: Yeah, this can be a connecting show day.
0: Ordained Padre says, I like that I'm in the category of religious leaders.
1: Quote, unquote, he says.
0: Oh, man. Welding Man says, us welders can fuse things together in all positions. We are versatility.
1: Yes. Yep, that's true. I forgot to write down tradesmen.
0: Yeah. Red Dirt Cap says, retired Air Force. Thank you for your service. Says, and on Team OKC, we are working in coordination with LA 28 for the Olympics. Coming in 2028, yes.
1: Oh, wow. I bet there's some pretty cool sides to that.
0: 100%, man.
1: It is crazy that, okay, like, the Olympics, LA and OKC.
0: Yeah.
1: For multiple things, not just one thing.
0: Where was... there was one earlier that I meant to read. I guess they maybe texted in again, but I think it was Thunderman said something. Maples VMAX says, what did the... Oh, gosh.
1: Oh, we're just
0: I'm not doing
1: jokes.
0: The dad yeah, jokes. We're not getting
1: we
0: dad jokes off right now.
1: Crazy I mean, paths come on.
0: We're already off the rails. Yeah. We can't go even further off. 619 says, I'm also a storm chaser. Sold some footage to Nat Geo.
1: Oh, well, that's cool.
0: Let's go. Buckeye Life says, been listening since I moved here 11 years ago. I'm an aerospace manufacturing quality assurance technician. A lot of words.
1: That's a mouthful.
0: That's a lot of words to say, but it does. Thunder Up says, licensed clinical social worker for the VA, housing homeless veterans, listening between visits. Thank you,
1: very cool.
0: Thunder Up. That is very, very good stuff. Soonerson Say 2 says, all the guys after Eddie and them, in between you guys, and Jerry sucks. Is Daniel's okay, but usually when Jerry sucks, Daniel sucks too.
1: So Daniel's, let me get this straight. Maybe other listeners can go to bat for this or can vouch. Daniel can't be good unless Jerry doesn't suck. Is that what I just heard? Is that true?
0: Quinnod
1: says,
0: that's
1: a tough spot to be, if I'm being honest.
0: Quinnod says, I do payroll stuff. I work from home every day, so I either listen through the app or on Alexa pretty much every show, too. Not sure what category I would go into, baby. Maybe just my own college basketball sicko group. Yeah. You and Sooner Hoops fan Greg.
1: Winners. But then all the Thunder fans would be in that, too. But that's okay.
0: True. That's true. But college basketball sicko.
1: Yeah.
0: Specifically. There we go. 240 says, female listener, HR/payroll for financial institutions.
1: Let's
0: nice.
1: Go.
0: Let's go. 509 says, speaking of nerds, can I go by Gojo Jojo?
1: Yes. Yes, we're getting some new names today, too.
0: Let's go, man.
1: Perfect.
0: 853 says, to lump in former high school athlete part, let's go with soccer nerd.
1: Okay.
0: There we go, 853. Love it.
1: There we go. He did say LOL when I said the nerd.
0: Yes.
1: One is high on that.
0: Dr. Mantis Toboggan says, what the heck is going on here today? LOL. Says, we're talking about practice. Yeah, we're just, hey,
1: not
0: everyone's just
1: not sports
0: telling us their jobs, and I'm here for it. You know, I'm here for learning our listeners, I guess.
1: We can't build this game, this 5-0, 82-0 game without this happening at some point. So we're just knocking it out while it's coming naturally. Yes.
0: 765 says, I'm a CNC machinist. Can I be known as the machinist? Yes.
1: Ooh.
0: Nat 20 Sooner says, I third the nerd category. Also listened to all the shows while in and out of the car as a first responder. Thank you.
1: Just turn it on, leave it on.
0: Yeah.
1: And if you turn it on, you don't even have to. Or if once you turn it on and leave it there, you don't even have to turn it on.
0: Yes.
1: Car turns on.
0: Slow Pitch Sooner. Slow Pitch Sooner says, loving the customer appreciation for us listeners with the crying laughing emoji.
1: Well, it's good to hear something
0: says, I listen from the morning show to some of Jerry and then the afternoon show. Chime in when I can. But this is about to be hashtag home for Sooner Sports. Says, I work in concrete, so I'm an amateur sports junkie and professional beer drinker. The side of Slow Pitch Software.
1: Nice.
0: Let's go. Slot says, that happened while I was teaching my daughter to drive. She cried a lot afterward. Almost ran into a cop. Not great. BLC Sooner says, off topic, but Gabby Garcia posted that she will be back in August.
1: Oh, good.
0: That is some good news around the
1: needed
0: the
1: a little bit.
0: For sure. Where does she post that?
1: Hey, flagship station for Sooner Sports. Off topic here, but one of Oklahoma's best softball players coming back.
0: But here's OU Sports for you.
1: Just
0: guys.
1: You know, if you guys can squeeze that one in at some point here.
0: Yep. Yep. Oh, good stuff. Good stuff. Apparently, this is from our guy Bob Prisbillo here on the franchise. There have been more. Gabby Garcia is one of them, but Kai Minor, Alyssa Parker, and Miley Wichaino also posted that they are coming back.
1: Oh, Alyssa Parker back is big.
0: So that is Wichaino, but that is big time.
1: I think Parker could be really good. Anyways, very, back on topic.
0: Big time. But yes, yeah. That was on Instagram. Gabby Garcia said, see you in August. So there we go.
1: She will just be a junior.
0: Yes. Yes, she will. Good stuff there from yourself. BLC, so that's cracking me up. Off topic. But has to do with sports. Feed the Fullback says, I'm retired now, but used to listen to the app on the app from overseas when I was a paratrooper. Thank you for your service as well.
1: Wow. That is a cool job. I mean, an impressive job.
0: Yes. Yeah, Sooner say too says, Jerry is anti-Oklahoma Sooner, so yeah, he sucks. Jake says, is this, tell us about your job? It says, anesthesiologist / interventional pain management physician here. Miserable road to get here, but definitely worth it.
1: Nice.
0: Shout out to you, Jake.
1: It sounds like some people would like to take a little anesthetics during the Jerry portion of the day.
0: Of course.
1: Maybe you could, Jake, there's maybe a partnership between you and franchise listeners there.
0: K-Hawk says, I'm a college professor. Listen to the show every day coming home from work.
1: Nice.
0: Let's go, man. Come on. Shout out to our teachers.
1: Molding the minds of the youths.
0: Yes. Tomorrow after us as well. College professor as well. Hindi says, roof sales and estimation of insurance restorations at Icon Roofing. All right. Mavis BMX, I did know that he works at UCO. He says, going back to UCO now to work the Oklahoma United FC game.
1: From one, from a show that has a name that both describes it perfectly and also didn't go on out on a limb at all, the Franchise Afternoon Show.
0: Yeah.
1: To another, shout out to you, Oklahoma United FC.
0: Yes. Drummer Ken on Twitch says, what about musicians?
1: Oh, yeah.
0: That's true. Says, I'm also a cabinet maker, now sitting at a desk doing estimates for commercial countertops. Says, but yeah. There we go. Alex Caruso Glazer says, drafting listeners for a basketball team? Question mark. I don't know what we're doing. I don't know what we're doing anymore.
1: He's
0: a forklift operator at Lowe's in Stillwater. Let's go. And Clam Digger says,
1: musicians. I mean, what are our other musicians? I don't think that might be Drummer Ken corner in the market there.
0: Might be. Clam Digger says that he has 3.2 million Twitch points.
1: Yeah, Clam Digger's up there too.
0: For reference, I get on here every day onto my personal Twitch channel, and it literally just like through our 3 hours of the day, I have it pulled up so
1: same
0: I can
1: here.
0: Read the everything like that. I have 314,000 Twitch points. So
1: where
0: he has 3.2 million. It'll be down there at the bottom, like where it says chat. If you look over to the left, it'll be that channel points. There should be like a bubble
1: for me. So you have 10x what I've got.
0: Yes, and
1: he's got 10x what you've got.
0: Yeah, exactly. He's got 3.2 million. I want to know what Scott Vermeer has. I want to know what Scott from Air's Twitch point.
1: Go join us on Twitch if you're just sitting at a computer, by the way.
0: Yeah.
1: Not that we're much to look at or to listen to, by the way, but if you're into that sort of thing.
0: All right, I'm going to try to roll through these so we can get a... So we can get to that.
1: So shout out to Ordain Padre. We can get to a game show.
0: Yeah. Elmer T. Lee says, Elmer T. Lee is an expensive bourbon, and I'm retired, but groom dogs 3 days for just something to do. Nice.
1: Are Hog you Daddy? One of these mobile dog groomers? That'd be cool. Be a lot of fun. Show up in your driveway.
0: Hog Daddy says, if we're sending in jobs, I inspect cars for Carvana. 446 says, website manager for one of the large healthcare systems in the state.
1: Here's our person. Make the website. 446. Make the website for this game, please.
0: Slotstock says, I feel like this show is our pizza party for being loyal instead of getting a raise. That's pretty much exactly.
1: We care about you, but only a certain amount.
0: Thank you. Here's your gift card. Here's your gift card to Chili's. Rock Power says, I don't want to pull this, but when you do the draft for the first round, remember I brought you guys presents. It was a while ago. I can bribe my way to a first-round pick, though.
1: Yeah.
0: It's true.
1: We're waiting. No, I'm just kidding.
0: The delivery guy says, well, I'm a delivery guy. Yes. It says it in the name. It says, for plumbing parts and HVAC. So I might have brought Rock Power some of his stuff at one time. Pretty much listen all day. Get to hear all the shows. And he's also a retired diesel mechanic. Do the delivery stuff just to have something to do.
1: Nice.
0: 605 says, listeners versus franchise basketball game. Well, if we get Tyler, that's kind of a cheat code.
1: How about I go with the listeners?
0: Why? You're not a listener. You're an active participant.
1: I am a listener to the franchise.
0: You're an active employee of the franchise.
1: I am technically a listener as well sometimes.
0: I'm trying to rig the game. I'm trying to rig the game for us, okay? I'm trying to rig the game.
1: You guys have Daniel Bell.
0: is he guarding you? 640 says, I'm a derrick man on a drilling rig. Listen from 6 a.m. to 6 p.m. Let's go.
1: Nice.
0: Sooner Boomer says, how many listeners with Sooner in their names?
1: Oh man. There we go.
0: That's a category.
1: One. Sooners.
0: Right there. Maples VMX says, game show, NL Central randoms. Like that. We did do a lot of...
1: We're in a college basketball mood today. I think it's with the new 32-0 game, which, by the way, third spin, got it. Do you want to hear the roster real fast?
0: I do.
1: All right. To kind of get us primed up for that's a good one. Point guard, Denzel Valentine, Michigan State. 19, 7.5 rebounds, 7.5 assists a game. Shooting guard, Buddy Hield.
0: Yeah.
1: Senior year, Oklahoma. 25 a game. Small forward, Jody Meeks, 24 a game, Kentucky. Power forward, Ike Diagu, Arizona State, 23-10.
0: Mm.
1: And to top it off for the 32-0, Zach Edey.
0: Yeah.
1: Player of the year, 25-12. 32-0, third spin. Let's go.
0: Really good. Really good.
1: I won't be quitting, though, the 32-0. It's a good time.
0: It is a good time.
1: Just because I made it to the mountaintop, Matt, of 32-0, like you did. You know, 82-0, you did it. You're That's done. True. Are you still done? You sure? Have you moved on to bigger and better things other than the 82-0 game?
0: I've been kind of dabbling in the six rings. I haven't been back on that. But I've kind of taken a break, but the college basketball one, that's going to be my new obsession. Alex Crusoe Glazer says, you guys are some good-looking guys. Thank you. The check is in the mail for you to say that. He says, I don't watch enough to know who's who, but the gentleman in the red shirt, that's me, Matt Burton, Tyler, on the other side, gray shirt, green hat today. He says, but the guy in the red shirt kind of looks like Baker Mayfield's cousin.
1: He is a mix of Baker and Josh Allen.
0: I get that. I get that a lot. we're at Twin Peaks. There was a mom and a daughter that came up, asked if I was Baker Mayfield. I was like, no. Do you think Baker Mayfield would be doing local radio right now? Playing, and because I mean it's actively football season.
1: Yeah, we might have just gotten done talking about one of his games.
0: Yeah. Let's go ahead and get out of here. On the other side, or way past, and we'll get to what day is it? And that's a good one. Which today, what do we want to do? College basketball. I have a list of college basketball players of the year pulled up.
1: Ooh.
0: And we can go back to, you know, like 1990 or 2000, whatever. I mean, I'm down for that, if you are.
1: How far back does the list go?
0: I'm on Basketball Reference. It goes back to 1969 is the first year.
1: Okay.
0: We can open it up to
1: all time. I feel like these finite ones, it's the more the better.
0: Yeah.
1: But
0: we can do that.
1: But yeah, we'll talk about the line on the other side, too.
0: College Basketball Player of the Year. The award started on Basketball Reference from 1969 to now. So you got a lot of names.
1: Let's go and do our numbers so we don't see text over the break and let it affect us.
0: Okay, I'm down.
1: How many are there? So 69 to 26 would be
0: 57-ish? 57-ish?
1: Yes.
0: There have been multiple winners as well. Not a ton, but there have been multiple time winners.
1: Okay. All right, I'm ready.
0: 3, 2, 1, 28
1: and a half.
0: Okay. 26 and a half?
1: Sure. Let's do it.
0: 26 and a half, meet in the middle. College Basketball Player of the Year. The Naismith Player of the Year goes all the way back to 1969. There have been some repeats, but maybe not as many as you would think. But get those in, 405-478-1077, or on Twitch, twitch.tv/TheFranchiseLive, for that's a good one. Again, 26 and a half, that's the number to beat. You send in one name. 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Sorry to ordained Padre in advance.
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6: Guess what day it is?

0: June 10th, 2026. Welcome back, 107.7 The Franchise. Your sound for all things Sooner sports. It's the Franchise Afternoon Show. I'm Tyler Neal. That is Matt Burton. And it is the middle-ish of the show. It's where we like to kick back and relax, find out some things that have happened on this day in sports history, hand out some birthday wishes, and get to everybody's favorite segment. That's a good one. Listener participation segment of the show, which pretty much all day today has been. Shout out to you guys. It's been a great time here on a hump day. We thought a topic on Tuesdays and Thursdays. It's game show edition. We didn't yesterday, so we're doing it today. Thought a topic. You guys send in your response to said topic. We read them off. We have a line set. It is 26 and a half, so we need 27 collectively of the National Players of the Year, according to college basketball reference, I guess it would be, in the men's college ranks, dating back to 1969. Need 27 of them. There are some duplicates. We got a lot on the text line already, 405-478-1077. Send yours in. But on this day in sports history, June the 10th, 1934, Italy wins its first World Cup title, beating Czechoslovakia in the second ever World Cup held. And it was a home World Cup. They won the final in Rome. 1978, affirmed, secures horse racing's triple crown. Entered the 110th Belmont Stakes, looking to cement his name among racing's all-time greats. And against his fierce rival, Alidar? I'm not sure how you pronounce that. Affirmed edged out a close one to win the Triple Crown. 2023. Not pleased reporting this, but Manchester City wins the European treble, beating Inter Milan in the Champions League in Istanbul. Rodri scores in the 1-0 victory, lifting their to propel them to their first ever Champions League trophy and complete the treble, which, of course, is the Premier League, the FA Cup, and the Champions League. Very impressive stuff there. Birthdays on June 10th. Happy birthday, Dan Fouts. Turned 75 years old today. Pro Football Hall of Fame quarterback for the Chargers in the 70s and 80s. Happy birthday, Mr. Fouts. Happy birthday, Carlo Ancelotti, current manager of the Brazilian national team. One of the most decorated managers in history. Don Carlo, Italian, and he has won the Champions League 5 times. Also the only manager to win league titles in all 5 top divisions in Europe. Spain, Italy, England, Germany, and France. Very impressive there. And that will do it on June 10th. Let's jump into, that's a good one, it is game show, even though it's a Wednesday. And it is National Men's College Basketball Players of the Year, dating back to 1969. Need 27. Send them in on the text line. Hit us on Twitch as well. Let's see if we can get to our number today of 26 and a half. 405-478-1077. Let's do it. It's time for That's a Good One.
1: That's a good one.
2: That's a good one.
3: Yeah, that's a good one.
4: That's a good one.
5: Good one.
1: That is a good one. That is a good one.
6: That's right. That's a good one. Men's college basketball players of the year. Around 57, I think, is how our math checked out. 57, 58, somewhere around there. 26 and a half. That's the number to beat today. And we'll start off on the text line with T-Pop. Who wants Blake Griffin?
7: Yes.
6: Absolutely.
0: Can I read off Ordain Padres?
6: Yeah, you can go. Because I don't think it'll get taken, but we will do this for him.
0: Ordain Padre gets one in. It's Bill Walton.
6: Let's go, Ordain Padre.
0: I'm glad it wasn't an incorrect answer.
6: Yes.
0: When we went out of our way to get him in there early.
6: We did, yes. Bill Walton, 3 straight, 1972, 73, and 74. Bill Walton averaged 21 and 15, 20 and 16, and 19 and 15. Those 3 years. That's just absurd. Let's see. Rudy Flyer wants Dayton Flyer legend Obi Toppin. Yes. Obi Toppin 2020.
0: I will never forget when in the playoffs last year for the Pacers, in a half-court setting, Obi Toppin got a runway just down the lane. All 10 players in the picture, between the legs dunk.
6: Yeah.
0: In a half-court offensive setting. The most ridiculous. Audacious thing I've ever seen somebody do.
6: Just ridiculous, man.
0: That just shows you how simple that is to him. It's like,
6: yeah,
0: so good.
6: Yeah, he's like, I do this all the time.
0: Yeah.
6: Medicine Man says Larry Bird, Indiana State, 1979. Yes.
0: The hick from French Lick.
6: Absolutely. Citizens 82 says Big Game James Worthy. I don't believe he is on my list.
0: Probably first team All-American, I would imagine.
6: Oh, yeah, 100% he was. But yeah, he did not win National Player of the Year. Buckeye Life versus Magic Johnson, who again, this might surprise you.
0: Lost out to Bird, right?
6: Did not win National Player of the Year. Yeah, lost out to Bird. 905 says Blake Griffin. Slice and Dice says Larry Bird. Oh, Tyler, we might not come anywhere close today. Some duplicates there. 788 says Tyler Hansborough of UNC. Yes.
0: Psycho T. Yeah. What a player, folks.
6: Tyler Hansborough, 2008. Some player.
0: What a player.
6: Some player. 605 wants Buddy Hield of Oklahoma. Absolutely.
0: Yeah.
6: Yes. K-Hawk says Kevin Durant. Yes. Kevin Durant, 2007. I believe the first freshman to ever win the award.
0: Oh, okay.
6: First freshman to ever win the award because back in the day, freshmen couldn't play. They had to play freshman ball in college. Quinton says game show submission should count for three. Says three-time in a row winner Ralph Sampson. Yes.
0: Back-to-back Ralph Sampson.
6: Ralph Sampson of Virginia. 1981, 82, and 83 for Ralph Sampson.
0: How tall was he again?
6: Like 7'4". Like he was literally like Wimby before Wimby.
0: Jeez.
6: And then I think for a few years, I can't remember if he just like got really injured or something, but at least for a year or two, like it was him and Hakeem Olajuwon on the Rockets together. Like, I mean, that's just unstoppable. Quinanon, he just said that one. Dr. Mantis Toboggan says Allen Iverson had to be. He was not, unfortunately.
0: More of a football player, Allen Iverson.
6: Yeah, he was not National Player of the Year, but was the number one pick in the draft. NorCal Mailman says Larry Bird in 79. Good one, already been said. Disc Golf Dad says surely Shane Battier won. I forget which school, though. Oh, it's the school that has 10 of these awards, by the way. It was Duke, yes. And Shane Battier, 2001 National Player of the Year.
0: I forgot that he...
6: Yes.
0: That's crazy.
6: Duke went back to back. No, I'm just kidding. Duke went back to back in those years with different players, and 01 and 02.
0: And they were both on each team.
6: Yep.
0: You won't tell me the other one though yet, right?
6: Not yet.
0: Okay.
6: Colton Sellers says Lionel Simpson in 1990. Yes, from LaSalle. From LaSalle, put up 26.5 points a game, 11 rebounds per game, and about 4 assists a game. There for LaSalle. 558 says Trey Burke. Yes, of Michigan.
0: Wow.
6: Is that 2013? Yep, 2013. Trey Burke, average 18.5 a game. Almost 7 assists a game.
0: Is LaSalle in Philly? I think that's
6: yes.
0: A Philly team.
6: Yes.
0: Right? Yeah, okay.
6: 919 says Christian Laettner. Yes, Christian Laettner did win Player of the Year award in 1992.
0: Yep.
6: I believe, yes, 1992. Not the back-to-back guy. No, sir.
0: That's 12.
6: Well, okay, we're getting some late. We're getting some late here. I love it.
0: We'll carry it over. Should we stop it at the...
6: I think we should
0: cut it off?
6: Yeah.
0: I think there's enough there where if we cut it off when we come back,
6: yes.
0: I bet we'll have enough.
6: Absolutely. Absolutely. We'll get out of here right now. On the other side, when we come back, you guys can keep getting them in. It's Men's College Basketball Player of the Year. So from 1969 to now. It's about 57, 58, somewhere around there. So you guys can do this. I believe in you. Keep getting those in on the text line or on Twitch. When we come back, we'll start 45 minutes uninterrupted. We're at 520-ish. We're going to be talking to our guy, Toby Rowland, the voice of the Oklahoma Sooners.
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6: Minutes uninterrupted. Right here on the Franchise Afternoon Show, Matt Burton, Tyler Neal, along with you today. 520, around 20 minutes, going to be linking up with our guy Toby Rowland, the voice of the Oklahoma Sooners, talking all things Sooners in Omaha.
0: Are they doing a big send-off of some sort? They did for Supers. I'm sure they're doing something like that. I haven't seen anything on social.
6: I
0: wonder if they are.
6: I do not know.
0: And I'm wonder sure if that would be probably tomorrow latest, if not today.
6: Yeah, yeah. I would think so.
0: We'll see what I can find out.
6: See what we can find out. But Tyler, we have to dive back in to That's a Good One today. College Basketball Players of the Year. Award started in 1969. Till now. Where are we at? What's the update? What
0: we are at 12.
6: Okay. We got this. We got this. 290 wants Kenyon Martin in 2000. Yes. Kenyon Martin out of Cincinnati.
0: They are traveling today, by the way.
6: Oh, nice. I got you. But yes, Kenyon Martin.
0: Okay.
6: Absolutely counts. D-Train.
0: Number one pick too, right?
6: Yes. Yes, he was. D-Train says, well, he said one. I got to take the first one. He said Shaquille O'Neal. And Shaquille O'Neal did not win National Player of the Year. Instead, it was Christian Laettner. Christian Laettner won Player of the Year instead, and also got to be on the Dream Team instead of Shaquille O'Neal. And so that, yeah, it's okay. It happens. Dirty Curdy says Frank the Tank Kaminsky. I've been 2015. Yeah, 2015, Frank the Tank.
0: Wow.
6: Which almost 19 a game and 8 rebounds.
0: Is he the only Wisconsin player to win it?
6: Possibly.
0: Short list, probably, if not.
6: Yeah, I think he is. Buckeye Lifer says, when you said Bird, I knew I was screwed. Yeah, he sent in Magic Johnson earlier, and then, yeah, Bird.
0: Oh, yeah.
6: Got him. Let's see. Sirius A2 says, I forgot Worthy won the MVP in the national title game.
0: Yes. And was also the number one overall pick, right?
6: Yeah.
0: So, yeah, he had some pedigree there.
6: 905 already sent one in earlier. Slot Sot says, Zach Edey. 2023, yes. And 2024. The most recent back-to-back
0: and
6: one.
0: Just, you know, the anchor of my 32-0 national title winning team.
6: 100%. 684, yes, one of the more kind of obscure ones. Frank Mason in 2017 out of Kansas. Well, an average 20, almost 21 points a game. Yeah. 5 assists, 4 boards. Frank Mason was awesome.
0: Good player.
6: At Kansas. 697 wants Danny Ferry. Yes, Danny Ferry, 1989 from the Duke Blue Devils. I think we only had 2 out of the 10. We still got a lot of Duke players out there.
0: 3, Battier, Leitner.
6: Oh, that's right. Ferry. Yes, yes. Sorry, there's so many. I just get all confused. 863 says Walter Berry.
0: Mm.
6: Now I got to look up here.
0: Was he just thinking of somebody to rhyme with Danny Ferry that just went?
6: Maybe. Maybe. I'm trying to look. I'm not seeing a Walter Berry, so I'm sorry.
0: Okay.
6: Sorry to 863. Nat 20 Sooner. There we go. Another Dukie. Zion Williamson. Yes, 2019. Zion Williamson, 22 points a game, 9 rebounds a game.
0: And somehow the biggest story of that whole year was his shoe blowing out.
6: Yes, of course. 659 says Wayne Simmien. Wayne Simmien, really good. I don't think that he was ever National Player of the Year. He was not. No, he's definitely a first-team All-American because of the Boom Goes the Dynamite video. I always remember that.
0: Wayne Simon?
6: Wayne Summers. Wayne Summers, yeah. 206. Absolutely. J.J. Redick. Yes.
0: How do we not have Boomers the Dynamite as a rejoin or something?
6: I need to. That's on me. That's on me, yes. J.J. Redick averaged 27 a game at Duke in 2006. Let's see. Hendy says Joe Smith, 1995. Yes, out of Maryland.
0: Number one pick.
6: Yep. Joe Smith, a 20-10 guy. There at Maryland. 248 says Zach Edey. Ordained Padre said someone better get Buddy Buckets. Yes, everyone. Someone got Buddy Buckets already. Yes. Red Dirt Kev says Danny Ferry. 795 nice. Says, did Jimmer do it? Jimmer Fredette did not.
0: Okay.
6: Or, oh, he did. Sorry.
0: Oh, he did?
6: Yeah, I'm dumb. He averaged 29 a game. 2011. Averaged 29 points a game and 4 assists a game. At BYU, Jimmer Mania was crazy.
0: Oh, yes, it was. All right, quick numbers update. We need to get to 27 to win. We're at 21. Did we have a cutoff?
6: Okay.
0: Did we forget to set a cutoff?
6: It was whenever we came back from this. Drummer Ken hits us. I don't believe anyone said this yet, but the first ever winner of this was Lew Alcindor, Kareem Abdul-Jabbar. Nice. So I don't think anyone said this,
0: did
6: but
0: we
6: yes.
0: give him that? He said Kareem.
6: Yes, we gave him Lew. I think we give him that with the name change and everything. Yes, we got that. Marty the Mailman says Kevin Durant. Already been said, but really good. And then 656 says Jason Williams. Yes, he's the other guy that went back to back.
0: Oh, with
6: from
0: Battier.
6: Duke with Battier, 2002. Dang. Jay Williams, Player of the Year, averaged 21 a game, 5 assists a game. There for Duke. All right, I think that's
0: did
6: it.
0: Did you get 774?
6: Oh no, I did not. I had it already clicked off. But yes, add it to the list. Oscar Tshiebwe, 2022. Absolutely.
0: He was a rebounding monster.
6: I think his official totals were 17. Yeah, 17 points a game, 15 rebounds a game. For Oscar Tshiebwe. Yes, an absolute rebounding machine.
0: Okay, that puts us at... where are we at here? 24. Are there any late ones coming in?
6: Just us two. Just us two. If someone gets a new one in after we get ours, maybe I'll count it, but I think it's just us two, Tyler, and we're right on that line.
0: Setting good lines, Matt.
6: Setting good lines.
0: Good lines. Give me the big Australian, Andrew Bogut, Utah.
6: Yes.
0: 2005.
6: The player of the year in the Boom Goes the Dynamite video. Andrew Bogut is what he said. Andrew Bogut of Utah. Yes. There we go. Again, so many Duke ones to choose from, but I'll take a layup. But give me Cooper Flagg, man. Give me Cooper Flagg.
0: There you go.
6: 2 years ago, obviously Cameron Boozer won it this past year.
0: Is he the youngest player in the NBA, Flagg, before this draft?
6: I don't know if him or Jeremiah Fears were the youngest in the league. I think it was between them two. I can't remember because both of those guys reclassified up.
0: Who's the other one you said, sorry?
6: Jeremiah Fears.
0: Oh, yeah. True.
6: Both those guys reclassified up a year. But, yeah, Tyler, you want to take a guess at who the youngest player in this year's draft is?
0: I heard this just today. It is Carlos Boozer's son, Cameron.
6: Yep, Cam Boozer, the youngest player in this draft. Also kind of tied, Jaden Quaintance from Kentucky, who is a sophomore.
0: Tied with Boozer?
6: Yes. I think Boozer is like by days or like, you know, by days
0: so
6: or a few
0: 18?
6: Weeks. Yes. They're currently like 18 years old. Jaden Quaintance is a sophomore.
0: Quaintance is an athlete now.
6: He is. I'm scared about his injury history.
0: Okay.
6: We got one at the end, but Marty the Mailman has sent in a bunch. So I'm not going
0: to say if somebody sent one that hadn't sent, I was going to be willing to be generous.
6: Yeah,
0: with
6: some names.
0: With how helpful our listeners were helping us run the show through the meat of the show today. I was going to be generous, but...
6: I know. Some names that I'm surprised
0: nobody
6: didn't even get attempted. Michael Jordan in 1984 was National Player of the Year for North Carolina. How about a little Tim Duncan at Wake Forest in 97?
0: Straight out of the Virgin Islands.
6: Yes. Tim Duncan. Yes, absolutely. Anthony Davis in 2012. Would have been a good one. Marty Mailman sent this one in late, but it was Jalen Brunson at Villanova. Was National Player
0: of
6: the Year.
0: Did Buddy and Jalen Brunson go back-to-back? Is that what happened?
6: I believe so, yeah. I think Jalen Brunson was... no, it was Buddy Hield, then Frank Mason, then Jalen Brunson.
0: Okay.
6: Yeah.
0: Big 12 had a nice little run there.
6: Yeah, they did.
0: Good one today.
6: Doug McDermott, too, 2014. Yeah.

0: And the very next year, Austin Carr of Notre Dame won it. He averaged 38 a game with no 3-point line. Crazy.
1: Goodness.
0: What are some of the other like higher point totals? I know I saw the lowest point total, I think, was Ralph Sampson in one of his years. 15.8. And then Patrick Ewing is the lowest point total in 1985, Georgetown, 14.6 points per game.
1: How many rebounds and like blocks, though?
0: 9 points a game and 3.5 blocks a game.
1: Rebounds, okay.
0: Yeah, 3.5 blocks a game there for him. I think TJ Ford is the second lowest one of Texas in 2004. Yeah, 2003.
1: Are he and Durant the only Longhorns?
0: I believe so.
1: And then Buddy and Blake. Wayman? Wayman
0: did not win.
1: Okay, so Buddy and Blake 80s. Are the only OU guys?
0: Yeah, Wayman had some tough competition there. I mean, you're talking like a MJ, Patrick Ewing, Johnny Dawkins, David Robinson. Like, I mean, there's some heavy hitters in there. Yeah, TJ Ford averaged 15 a game and 7.7 assists a game and was the National Player of the Year.
1: He wore giant shorts, though.
0: That's true. Golly, how about 04? Jameer Nelson. St. Joe's. National Player of the Year. Really good ones. The gift guy says Adam Morrison did not win National Player of the Year.
1: Famously.
0: Lost to J.J. Redick.
1: Speaking of tough competition.
0: I know. Tino, feelings for... here, we got about 10 minutes before we're joined.
1: Wait, real quick, I want to do the Sorsby McGuire comments.
0: Oh, yeah, let's see.
1: And then let's dig into some finals, then talk to Toby about some baseball and maybe some other things. First of all, Texas Tech Athletics Director Kirby Hokut released a statement today, kind of defending his program's actions in a way, and almost... It's kind of like, I don't know if you read it, but it was kind of absolving Tech. Like, Tech technically hasn't really, like, they're not a part of this lawsuit. It's a player versus, or, you know, it's a you know, player pursuing legal action, not the school. So he's kind of, he's also saying, hey, I get the frustration of, like, my fellow athletic directors, all that stuff. Joey McGuire spoke, though, and so Sorsby's suspended games 1 and 2, Abilene Christian at home at Oregon State. And McGuire noted that Sorsby playing in week 3 after serving a 2-game suspension is, quote, still a stretch. And this is per Joseph Duarte of the Houston Chronicle. He added more, quote, he's recovering from an addiction. I've sat down with this young man and what he's going through is serious. So maybe not a foregone conclusion. I know the offseason is long.
0: I know the athletic directors had problems with it. The Big 12 athletic directors, they all were on a call with Brett Yormark. The Big 12 ADs were not okay with this. We're not happy with this.
1: Yeah. But like the McGuire's, and maybe this is just kind of, you know, PR of sorts, but he's making it sound like it's, you know, it's not a foregone conclusion that he's ready for game 3. Like, he's got a lot to fix and to deal with, the player himself. So,
0: right.
1: Who knows?
0: I did see the tail end of Kirby Hokut's, the athletic director of Texas Tech. Again, I don't like the way that this is being portrayed.
1: Like, absolving Tech in a way?
0: I don't like that it's coming across as this guy needs to get better. And we are looking out for him to get better by making sure that he plays football.
1: Yeah.
0: There are ways that Texas Tech can help.
1: Paid a lot more money with this gambling problem.
0: Right. And there are
1: $5 million, right?
0: Yeah. There are ways to help him by not have him play football. I don't like that that's the way that that's coming across. And that's the way it's being portrayed of me of like basically shoving it back in college football fans' face of like, oh, you guys don't care about this kid. We do. You guys don't care about this kid's well-being. We do because we want him to play football. That's the only way that we can help him is have him play football.
1: Yeah.
0: That's not true. I would say that's the furthest thing from true. Having it be like the only way that he gets better is if he's allowed to play for the Texas Tech Red Raiders this year. That's stupid.
1: Yep.
0: Give him some actual help. Maybe don't put him right back into this

0: They are in this offseason, but yes, don't put him in the...
1: Don't put him right back into the same situation that he was in.
0: Cody Campbell say anything else good today?
1: I don't know. He's... Is he done threatening people on Twitter again?
0: Oh, here we go. All right, so... I'm reading this in, let's see, Alex Byington on 3 kind of collected some Campbell comments here. Campbell dismissed reactions from, you know, across the college sports world, rival Big 12 ADs, some Big 10 coaches AD, you know, other SEC. Quote, it's because the college football world doesn't believe Texas Tech should be as good as we are. We've been a disruptor, just like Indiana has, so we're a target. Campbell told Dan Dockich on Wednesday. If this had happened at LSU, people would have said, ah, it's LSU. But it happened at Texas Tech, and people don't want to compete with us. We're a target. Oh, I'm sorry. That's the pullout quote. Of course, ADs in the Big 12 are saying crazy things like they don't want to play us. Well, they don't want to play us because they know Sorsby's good. They don't want us to be as competitive. They want to have a better chance at winning the conference. So they're inherently conflicted in their opinion.
1: The man that wants to save college sports, by the way. This is the man that wants to save college sports, doing everything he can to save college sports. And wants a guy who's betting on the sport to play for his team. And again, he's handling this the complete wrong way. By the way, throwing it back in everybody's face and be like, well, you just don't want to see Texas Tech be good. You guys were good last year. Without playing somebody who is actively betting on the sport that he's playing. And a couple of those bets being for negative effects on the team. For negative results. I'm sorry, you can't have that. It's not because people are mad that Texas Tech is good. It's because how can we trust any game that Texas Tech plays in?
0: Yeah.
1: Now, if Brennan Sorsby plays, how can we trust any game? If Brennan Sorsby fumbles it 3 times in the first half of a game, what is everybody going to think? Every time he turns the ball over. Mm-hmm. Every time he overshoots a receiver. Everyone's going to be thinking the exact same thing.
0: If he were a true villain, he would partner with, you know, DraftKings or somebody like that.
1: True. I'm not going to put it past him with the way that they're all handling it. I'm not going to put it past him. Slotstot says, Sorsby runs out to rehab by Amy Winehouse.
0: The gift guy says, Kirby Hokut is an idiot.
1: Yeah. Am I wrong for that? I don't like it kind of being thrown back in everybody's face.
0: No.
1: Like, the one thing they tell you not to do in the sport that you play is bet on it. This guy did. And it's not actively betting for his team to win. There are 2 bets for negative results for his team. I'm sorry, man. You can't play. You can't play again. Go try out for the NFL. Go
0: supplemental draft, whatever.
1: Go to the UFL. Do something.
0: If you're good, it'll come to light.
1: Right.
0: Just so it kind of sounds like at the point we're at, the Big 12 Conference is really the only entity that can do anything. You mentioned the college football playoff as well. Historically, yesterday when we were talking about this, historically, though, they've kind of been in alignment with the NCAA, which...
1: Which the NCAA doesn't want them to play. It's literally
0: right,
1: just the judge
0: just
1: in...
0: Teeth.
1: It's literally the judge in Lubbock, Texas.
0: The NCAA just doesn't have the teeth, you know, which I don't know if the college football playoff does either, but...
1: Yeah. Ordain Padre says, this is the standard for Texas Tech. Goes back to how they handled the Mike Leach situation. Whatever the right decision is, they do the opposite and blame everyone else when people call them out. This is a systemic problem with Texas Tech. 100%. Thunder Max says, college football is ruined at this point. If he plays one snap, I'm there. I'm there. Fold the sport. It's already trending that way anyways. Fold the sport up, dude. Like, you can't have someone that's actively betting. How are fans supposed to trust any game that goes on if this is allowed?
0: Well, And especially it's like an unhealthy amount. Said this a couple.
1: Because then you're betting
0: he's
1: on
0: not the only guy.
1: Well, no. Right.
0: When one big one comes to light like this, that's where people.
1: That's why you hand out basically a death penalty.
0: Exactly. And yeah.
1: That's why you do that, to try to stop that from happening. You can't just sit back and be like, well, what can we do? Everyone's doing it. No. You can't just sit back and let it happen.
0: And to that point,
1: if you're doing this, like, if he plays.
0: Shouldn't you penalize like Indiana and Cincinnati too? While we're at it, like, literally, if you had any part in this, like,
1: yeah,
0: I don't know what that penalty would be, but just, like, this is how serious we are about this.
1: Right.
0: It can't happen in sports.
1: I'm not sitting here saying punish Tech, like, hand out the death penalty to Texas Tech. I'm saying that dude can't play for you. That dude can't play for anybody. That's the punishment. So, I don't know. If players are allowed to bet on games that they are playing in and get to play in these inset games, you are now like the normal person that wants to put $5 down on a game or $10, whatever, you know, a bet between buddies, whatever it is. You're basically betting on WWE. You're betting on like a predetermined outcome that someone knows the answer to. So you're not betting fair. Like that's not, you're betting on something that someone already knows the answer to. Like, there's a reason why real sports books won't take bets on, like, the Super Bowl national anthem over-under. Because someone knows the answer to that. So, I don't know, man. It's dumb.
0: Striking a chord here with a couple of listeners. 884 says, bravo, Matt. Matt Burton for president of college
1: football. No, that's way over my head.
0: that would be way,
1: that job. Way over my head.
0: The gift guy says, Matt is pissed and it's awesome.
1: That's just dumb. This
0: will ruin college sports. Teacher spouse, first time I've heard Matt get this fired up. It happens.
1: It happens from time to time. Well, I mean, it's just this. Like, again, how if this guy's allowed to play, how are fans of the sport supposed to trust any game going forward?
0: They don't care about the fans of the sport. That's been obvious.
1: That's very true. I'm going to call our guy Toby Rowland.
0: Okay.
1: Real quick. Tyler, how about this? Some quick thoughts for you. On tonight, I know we didn't get too much NBA today. Game 4 of the finals going on. Quick thoughts from you. Knicks, I think, 2.5-point favorites. I mean, again, just this is a huge one. Going up 3-1 or going back to San Antonio, tied 2-2. What do you think tonight, Todd?
0: Yeah, about two hours from tip-off, much less craziness around this game with Donald Trump there in Game 3. Hopefully security measures vastly lower than for those at least that are attending. One thing that from game three that I noticed more of that I am interested to see game four tonight, the Spurs went a lot more, and it was a choppier second half, so like fouls, more rest time, all that stuff. The Spurs went, or Mitch Johnson went more lineups of all three of Fox, Castle, and Harper out there on the floor at the same time. And only one of Vassell and Champagny with Wimby. And what that forced was Brunson not being able to hide. Like, it's one less player that Brunson can hide on defense. And I assume the Spurs will do a lot more of that tonight, and we'll be kind of looking for that closely.
1: Love to see it. Looking forward to it. Should be a great game in Madison Square Garden again. But let's head now to the Quail Creek Bank Hotline, where we are joined by our guy, Toby Rowland, the voice of the Oklahoma Sooners. It's the Sooner Review, brought to you by Riverwind Casino. Toby, how are we today?
2: Doing good. How are you guys?
1: I'm on my way
2: to Omaha.
0: I was going to say, are we driving? Are we on the way?
2: Yeah, we're driving. We are, we're in the Flint Hills right now, so if you lose me, I apologize, but I'm in the smack dab in the middle of Kansas somewhere right now.
1: I love it. On the way to Omaha, and Toby will get there, but I want to hear about Lawrence, Kansas, man, the super regional, the Sooners. I mean, it was all Sooners. There was not much a Jayhawk interference on the Sooner train to Omaha, man. I mean, that was just an awesome, awesome performance from the Sooners. And even with a weird delay, right, a weird delay where you had to play the second half basically of game two on a different day. But luckily you had an 8-1 lead heading into the next day. But, man, Toby, it just felt like it was complete Sooner domination up there in Lawrence.
2: It was. It was a as dominant of a performance in the Super Regionals as any team of the eight that are headed to Omaha. I certainly would not have guessed that going in. You know, Kansas did not look great this weekend, but they are a very, very good team. And they won the regular season in the Big 12. They won the tournament in three straight games. They won their regional in three straight games, including a couple of wins over Arkansas. And that place was on fire for Kansas baseball when OU showed up there. I mean, that is the small stadium, maybe the smallest in the Big 12, but they did a great job of finding creative ways to expand on that. They had the big backyard thing in left field. They brought in extra bleachers in right field. The two games that OU played were the two largest attended games in Kansas baseball history. And when OU showed up, they were absolutely convinced they were going to Omaha. First off, they were very happy that Oklahoma had won, because Kansas would have been heading to Georgia Tech otherwise. And they got to host a Super for the first time ever. And it did not take long for OU to say, this isn't going to work out the way you think it is. I think it was the second or third inning of game one. Dayton Taki hits another three-run homer. Sooners put up a four spot. And that was enough runs to win the entire Super Regional, it turns out, because the pitching was lights out. Cord Rager, LJ, Xander, Smithberg, I mean, whoever the Sooners brought in just shut down a very strong hitting lineup. And the bats stayed hot. I mean, this team they are in the flow state right now. They flipped the switch in Atlanta in the fourth inning with that 8-run inning that turned everything around against Georgia Tech, and they got it stuck in overdrive right now. So hopefully they can keep it going into the College World Series.
0: Toby, you mentioned him. I loved watching the game one performance in Lawrence out of Cord Rager, the freshman. Loved hearing you talk about him on the Oklahoma Breakdown a little bit. I'm sure there are a lot of Sooner fans that follow, you know, the baseball season all the way through. But for those that are you know, jumping on here at the end of these last couple weekends, are going to be watching for the first time. Talk about kind of his progression as a freshman. What has his full season been like? And is he just kind of figuring it all out at the right time here?
2: So he's a big 6'6 kid out of Maypearl, Texas, country boy. He was in the starting rotation from opening weekend, which that in and of itself was a little bit of a surprise. But he's been their Sunday guy all season, their game three guy all season. Midway through the year, had a little bit of a tenderness going on. They didn't pitch him for, I think it was three weekends, just to let him rest up. You know, one of those weekends happens to be the Alabama series. So Alabama hasn't seen him. That's of note. And then he was their number three guy all the way through the end of the year. He pitched on the final day of the regular season against Tennessee in Bricktown in the game OU won. Pitched well. Last two starts against Arkansas and Tennessee, two of his better starts of the year. And they didn't end up being in Hoover very long. So he didn't pitch in Hoover. And when Skip announced his game one starter in the regional was going to be Cord Rager, it raised some eyebrows. He has not been their game one guy all year, but he came out and just shoved against the Citadel. And so obviously when they went to Kansas, again, Cord Rager's our number one guy, and he did it again. So I would be stunned if we don't find out tomorrow that Cord Rager will be starting against Alabama. The thing I like most about Cord is he's got great stuff. I mean, his fastball 95 plus. He's got a really good changeup, slider moves. But he's coming at you. He doesn't mess around. He doesn't walk very many guys. He'll give up a home run or two here or there because he's going to be in the strike zone. But he doesn't mess around, and he's almost always ahead in counts because of that. And his stuff's good enough that he can still get some swing and miss, or a lot of swing and miss. So he is their, I would say, most aggressive pitcher in the strike zone. And he's imposing. You know, he's a big old guy out there on the mound. So it's a great story the way it's not unlike, I mean, he's not going to the draft, but it's not unlike what we saw Cade Horton do in the postseason back in 2022 when people don't remember. Cade Horton did not have a great season. He just got hot at the end. And by the time we went through Omaha, he was the number 6 or 7 pick in the entire Major League draft. Fortunately, Cord's only a so nope, we don't have to worry about that this year, but he is really coming on strong and turning some heads nationally. So a lot of people still trying to figure out how to say his last name. You know?
0: Oh, yeah.
2: So I think they'll have it figured out by the end of Saturday.
0: Sure. Yeah. I wanted to ask you kind of one more about the matchups with Georgia Tech and Kansas, ACC and Big 12. You know, I believe the champions of each of those conferences, but correct me if I'm wrong there.
2: No, that's right.
0: Okay. What about playing in the SEC? Is there anything aside from just the sheer competition top to bottom in the SEC that gave OU an upper hand? I know Oklahoma playing hot as well, but it just looked to me less, more so Kansas than Georgia Tech in this way. It just didn't look like Kansas could match up with Oklahoma very well. I know that's a confidence thing and a swing and a hot bat, but you know Georgia Tech, we know their lineup was good. But is there anything aside from the confidence that playing these tough SEC schedules is setting up Skip Johnson and his team to do well in the postseason?
2: You know, Skip has said this, the OU coaches have said this, and I firmly agree. They haven't said it this week, but they've said it in the past. The biggest difference between playing in the SEC and the Big 12, and I think this would apply to the ACC or any other conference out there, is the bullpens. You know, The Big 12 had some incredible aces. You know, we would see some great starting pitching. And in the SEC, you see some great starting pitching as well. But then when they go to their pens, they're bringing another 5, 6, 7, 10 guys out that throw 95 and are 6'5". And I mean, look at the dudes Texas bringing out of the pen, you know? I mean, and the depth of the pitching in the SEC is just awesome. So I think when you get out of that conference, even when you're playing a team as good as Georgia Tech, their lineup is great, but the pitching was pretty middle-of-the-road SEC. And I think Kansas, their lineup was great, but their pitching was probably below-average SEC. And so that has allowed our bats, I think, to be so successful. OU went, right now, their record this year against non-SEC teams is 24-5.
0: Wow.
2: Like they have dominated teams not in the SEC. Now, maybe that doesn't make you feel good about Omaha because everybody on their side of the bracket is an SEC team.
0: I was going to say, you confirm that there are no other SEC teams other than OU in Omaha?
2: No, I cannot. But I do think there is something to that. When you get into the postseason, they're just not bringing you the mass quantity, quality arms that you see night in and night out in the Southeastern Conference.
1: Talking to Toby Rowland, the voice of the Oklahoma Sooners, right here on the Quail Creek Bank Hotline. It is the Sooner Review, brought to you by Riverwind Casino. Toby, like we mentioned, it's basically a mini SEC tournament on that side of the bracket.
2: Yeah.
1: For OU. Obviously, OU and Bama, Texas and Georgia on one side. And correct me if I'm wrong, this is not like softball where they flip in the loser's bracket. They stay on that side. So, I mean, whoever comes out of that side of the bracket, Toby, has really earned the chance to play for a national title.
2: Yeah, we're guaranteed to have one SEC team playing for the national championship. And then you got Ole Miss on the other side of the bracket. So, 5 of the 8, a record number out of the SEC this year. We got the possibility of a 2022 rematch. Looks like bracket B or Oklahoma's side of the bracket on paper anyway. Looks like the side of the bracket. I think that prognosticators feel like whoever wins in between Texas and Georgia is the favorite to win it all, and that's probably smart. I mean, both those teams are really good, but I'll say it again: if OU keeps playing like they have been playing the last 2 weekends, they could win it all. Oklahoma is the caliber of baseball they're playing right now. If they can keep it up, is national championship caliber baseball. So that'll be the real trick. You know, they've done it for 2 weekends. They got to do it for two more weekends to win the title.
0: It's Alabama Saturday at 2:00 for the Oklahoma Sooners. These two teams did play. Remind our listeners what happened in that series, one of your big takeaways from that series, and give us one or two things we need to know about Alabama going into Saturday.
2: Alabama won 2 of 3. They won game one and game three of that series. Again, Cord Rager did not pitch in that series. OU went with a bullpen day in the finale and lost that game 3-2. That was the series decider on Sunday, or maybe it was Saturday. Like, three was a two game. Three games close. I imagine Alabama is. And then fast low 90s, but he's just a really good, he's a smart pitcher. Their superstar is Justin LeBron. Their shortstop is going to be a very high draft pick. Big power, might if he's got Spike speed and maybe a little faster than Spike. And then they got some really nice pieces around him. Bryce Fowler, one of their outfielders, Brady Neal, Jason Torres, their third baseman's a really good player. So it's a good team. I think their path has been easier to this point than Oklahoma's, but they went 5-0, so they haven't messed around. They swept through the Tuscaloosa Regional and the Super Regional, and they're the number 7 national seed. So they've obviously had a very good season. I think the two teams are pretty comparable, honestly. Probably Bama is a slight favorite, I would guess, but it's, in my mind, a coin flip of a game. And if Rager has another one of the pitching performances like he's had, then the Sooners have a really good shot of moving into the winner's bracket.
1: Like the Sooners with nothing to lose, Toby. I got to be honest, Sooners right. With nothing to lose. Toby,
2: right.
1: Thank you so much for taking some time out. Safe trip to Omaha and back, man. Hopefully we get to talk to you next week.
2: Love it. Thanks, guys. Enjoy the baseball.
0: CT.
1: Will do. Absolutely. Shout out to our guy, Toby Rowland, the voice of the Oklahoma Sooners. I think he said he was going through Kansas. Sorry if he already warned us pre. So sorry
0: about
1: the connection.
0: There was some choppiness, but I hope you guys were able to catch most of that. Great news on my television screen over on this side, Matt, on ESPN. Chris Richards, the star U.S. men's national team central defender, practicing in full.
1: Let's go.
0: Most of this week ahead of Friday night with an ankle injury he's been bouncing back from. Paraguay, 8:00 Friday night, leading into the OU baseball weekend. Let's all jump on board this U.S. men's national team train together, folks, and let's have a nice month or 45 days. Why don't you?
1: Love to see it. Tino, I'm sorry, I was on the phone with Toby whenever you're rolling through the Knicks and Spurs game 4. How are you feeling? Are you feeling a win get right for the Knicks, or do you think the Spurs just no team can win a home game?
0: No, I think that ends tonight. I think the Knicks win. A lot went in the Spurs' favor in game 3, which a playoff series is just, it's a back and forth of a bunch of that, right? You're getting calls this night. You're not the other night or the next game. There was the free throw discrepancy in the second half. Towns played bad. Brunson, it was just a weird offensive flow game for the Knicks. Brunson was dribbling the air out of the ball, like you said earlier. And Bridges, didn't play all that well. You did get some contributions from, like, your Jordan Clarksons and your Alvarados.
1: Yeah.
0: But, In a lot of ways, those can be empty points throughout the meat of a game. Like, somebody has to score the basketball, of course. It's not like it's adding on top of a good Towns. Like, when that type of play is replacing a good Towns game, replacing a good Bridges game, it's really empty, isn't it?
1: So, right.
0: I think the thing is I don't know if the Knicks, do they have the fire? They have the firepower, but are the Spurs good enough on defense where the Knicks just are not capable of creating like a big lead, like an 18-20 point lead at any point during this game? I guess they maybe did in one of games 1 or 2. I can't remember which one now. But can they do that tonight and make decent portions of this game easier on them, quote unquote easier? And yeah, we'll see. I can't remember who said it on the text line. Over under on flagrants not called tonight.
1: it didn't get upgraded. Dude, like that was that the Shams put that out. You were saying that, hey, maybe it will. I thought there was no shot that they were going to do that to Wimby. I don't think that you thought that there was a shot of that happening. You said it should.
0: It should. Yeah,
1: yeah. It should have.
0: Flagrant.
1: It should have. I don't know how they look at that and are like, nah, that's fine. It's just a common foul. You know,
0: I heard
1: and
0: it
1: that
0: put
1: didn't
0: well.
1: Get called.
0: It was Tim Bon Temps. On the Hoop Collective, they are not letting Wimby get to four flagrant fouls and miss a game in this series. Not a chance.
1: Absolutely not.
0: And when you think of it that way, not a surprise.
1: Yep, makes perfect sense. But let's go ahead and dip out of here. That'll do it for 45 minutes uninterrupted. Coming up on the other side, we will get a vibe check and we will GTFO.
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6: Can I tell you something?
4: Yeah, bro, yeah.
5: The vibe's off, man.
4: The park vibe?
5: Yeah, the park vibe's off, man. Get real, dude. Your vibe's off.
4: Is it noticeable?
5: Is it noticeable?
4: I don't know. I feel like I bring in some good vibes.
5: All right, you have 4 minutes to tell me what the f*** is going on.
4: I don't know, man. I thought my vibe was chill, bro.
5: No, well, you thought wrong. That's your bad.
7: Let's get a vibe check.
8: Let's go. Let's get a vibe check before we get out of here. Shout out to Chris Finch, by the way, the Minnesota Timberwolves head coach. Trying to win some favor back, I think. Oh, okay. Trying to win some favor back. He was on a radio station up there, KFAN, up there in Minnesota, doing a radio hit. He says this was more talking about the overreactions to the playoffs between players. He says, Julius Randle is really good for us in the Denver series. Now we see Chet Holmgren is no good. He says, I can't stand these overreactions. I turn my TV off in the morning during the playoffs. I don't want to hear it. So there we go. Kind of coming back for Chet Holmgren a little bit. Just, hey, I want to hear it. Julius Randle was great in the Denver series. Now he's terrible against the Spurs? Okay.
9: That won't go over well with T-Wolves fans. They are over Mr. Julius Randle, I believe.
8: I think they're kind of over Chris Finch as well. That's just me.
9: I just saw this. This was just less than an hour ago. Mike Houck, down there at Oklahoma, Senior Associate AD of Communications and Digital Strategy, posted game windows and some TV designations for the 2026 SEC football season will be revealed tonight.
8: Nice.
9: At 6 o'clock on SEC Network. So coming up here in just 10 or 15 minutes on ESPN2. SEC Network show will be 2 hours long. Coach Venables scheduled to appear at approximately 7:40 Central, right around when the NBA Finals start. So the ESPN2 show is just 1 hour, but check out SEC Network if you have it. Around when the finals are starting, if you want to catch Venables, and stay tuned for kickoff times and some TV designations as well for OU football.
8: I'm sure you did see this and hear this, but Charles Barkley's comments on Cardi B.
9: Yes.
8: So it's more like Cardi D. I don't think those are beats.
9: Classic,
8: hilarious.
9: Classic Charles Barkley.
8: Classic Charles Barkley, him. You even got the classic. That's how you know when something is just incredibly funny and it's got a 100% chance of making me just belly laugh is whenever Shaq starts going, what'd you say, Chuck? What'd they say, Chuck? He has to repeat it again. Charles was on with Dan Patrick today on the Dan Patrick Show. And Dan Patrick asked him about his comments and a bunch of people saying, like, hey, you can't say that. Charles Barkley says, Dan, you know what? I'm hoping they fire me. I got 6 or 7 years left on my contract, and they know that they've got no chance of doing that. Or he says they know I've got no chance of doing that. I would love for them to fire me and have them pay me for the next 6 or 7 years. So Charles Barkley handling it basically exactly how I thought that he would handle it. Like, go ahead, fire me. I don't care. He's basically like, yeah, I'm not going to work for the next 6 or 7 years. Like, it's not going to happen. So go ahead, fire me, so that way I can get paid. Shout out to really the gift that keeps on giving, which is Charles Barkley.
9: I don't think I have anything else. What do you got?
8: I saw this from Brody Lusk of 247, covers the Sooners for 24/7. There says that on there they had a new rankings update, if you will, on 24/7 for their football high school recruiting rankings.
9: Yes,
8: and Gabriel Osborne is now a 5-star. out of Mustang, the commit a few weeks ago from Mustang, cornerback. He ranks number 16 overall, 16th overall player in 24/7's class, the number 3 corner in the country. So big time, big time stuff there.
9: For also, if OU's
8: recruiting class and Gabe Osborne.
9: If the 5 o'clock hour crowd missed it, Noah Smith, is that his name?
8: Yeah.
9: Quarterback out of Blanchard will be playing in Lawton this year, but he picked up a scholarship and committed to Oklahoma for the 2027 class, second quarterback of the class. So go read up on that if you missed us talking about it earlier. Pretty cool stuff there. Just showed up at camp, balled out, picked up a scholarship, committed. That's doesn't happen very often.
8: Absolutely, man. Let's go ahead, though. Let's dip out of here. On the other side, we got the franchise rewind. So looking forward to that. But we'll be back in studio tomorrow. We'll be out on remote on Friday at Woody's Used Cars. So looking forward to that as well. Looking out to scope everything out there. See, hey, maybe I look at some cars. You know, maybe window shopping. I'll be window shopping for sure. I don't need a new car. I'm not getting a new car. I'm just saying. Knock on wood. I'll do some window shopping out there like we do at Kalidi Kia as well. But let's go ahead and dip out of here, man. Dip out of here for the day. Appreciate everybody texting in, too. We went off the rails a little bit today.
9: Fun show today.
8: But it was very, very fun. I really, really do appreciate it whenever you guys chime in and keep the show going. But coming up next, we got the franchise rewind. Then I'll have Visa Network after that. Until tomorrow, take it easy, Oklahoma.
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It is baseball time in Texas.

0: city of fountains, the Rangers and the Royals getting set for the second game of a three-game series. The Rangers got out to a quick start yesterday, but the Royals came back and slugged their way to a 5-3 series opening win. The Rangers trying to even up the series and set up a rubber game tomorrow with Mackenzie Gore on the mound going up against tough Royals righty Seth Lugo. Welcome into Rangers Game Day, presented by Yellowwood. Jared Sandler, happy to be here with you. The Rangers outhit the Royals yesterday. The Royals outslugged the Rangers yesterday. And maybe a part of the story, some plays unmade in the outfield that led to some Royals extra base hit pop. Either way, a loss for the Rangers, 5-3, and another loss for the Rangers against a team under 500. Now, the Royals are playing better of late. They're 6-2 over their last eight games. But the Rangers have really had a tough time winning the games on their schedule against the teams with the losing records. As we bring in Mike Bacsik. Mike, great wardrobe choice today. We're wearing the same shirts. We got that twin power. We look alike. We got the same shirt. Everything's kind of all in line for us. And one of the things that's also in line is the thought process that, hey, it's okay to beat up on the little guys, and the Rangers just haven't been doing that this year.
1: Well, that's one thing where you want to play your good baseball a lot of times, but when you look at the numbers this season, the Rangers are 13-20 against teams that are under 500. That's the lowest win percentage in the American League. The good thing is they're playing good against the better teams. You would like to win a lot of games against the teams that you consider worse. But I look at it this way. The Rangers are right in the middle of it right now. They're borderline that last wild card spot. I think they're tied with Toronto right now. I look at it, and I think that teams are going to kind of be around 500 this year. For the first time, I think maybe in the history of baseball, I think there's a chance that a team plays under 500 and makes the playoffs. I don't think it'll win a division. I definitely don't think it'll win the American League West. But I do think there's a possibility that the last wild card spot in the American League could be a team that finishes 80-82 or 82-80. Now, that would be a hair over 500. The 05 Padres are the worst team in baseball history in a 162-game season to make the playoffs at 82-80. Maybe this will be a historic year where a team finishes 500 or worse and gets one of those last spots. Now, where I'm getting with this is, yes, I would like for the Rangers to win more games against the teams that are below 500. But I'm sure there's a lot of teams that are right around the Rangers' record that are saying the same thing about what they're doing, and they're all in the kind of race right now. Even the Royals, who are right now you consider one of the worst teams in the American League, they're still in this race because all you have to do is get a few games under 500 and you might be in the playoffs this year in the American League.
0: And that's why a lot of the Rangers' upcoming games are against teams with sub-500 records or right around 500, because in the American League, that's more than a coin flip chance that you're facing one of those teams. Against good teams, the Rangers are on pace to win 93 games. That's how good they've been against the 500 or better teams. Now, beating up on bad teams, that's going to get you somewhere. You look at the teams that have the best record in Major League Baseball against sub-500 teams. The Braves, the Yankees, and the Dodgers are pretty much the class of baseball. The Rays aren't in there. The Rays have had a great year. They're leading the AL East. And then you see at the bottom, all those teams except for the Reds, who are playing in a division that's largely included five teams over 500 this year, an unprecedented level of success for all five NL Central teams. Only the Reds aren't currently in a playoff position. So sometimes the difference between the teams that make the playoffs and don't are the teams that have the success against the teams with the lesser records. It's not always how you do against the really good teams. Those are great measuring sticks, right? You like winning a series against the Guardians, a playoff team, but you also got to get your work done against the teams that aren't in playoff positions.
1: I'm with you. I agree with you. But you just showed that, if you're on radio, is only the Yankees on that. The other four teams are the National League. Yeah. Look, the National League is by far better than the American League. It's not even close that there's way more better teams in the National League than the American League. Just showing that on who's beating up on the teams that are the least teams in baseball, it's the National League beating up on the teams that are the least teams. So, yes, once again, I'll say it. I want the Rangers to beat the Royals tonight, win this series. They swept them at home, and you have more games coming up against teams below 500. But the great news is, Ranger fans, nobody's beating up on anybody in the American League. There's two teams that are pretty good at baseball, the Yankees and the Rays. Everybody else is pretty average.
0: Yeah, and I mean, I couldn't disagree with you on a day we're wearing the same shirt. I wasn't disagreeing with you, just sharing that you can build up a great record founded upon success against those lesser teams. But you're right. That's why in the American League it's all bunched together. Let's look at the wild card standings in the American League. And you can see where the Rangers are at 32-34. Two games under 500, tied with the Blue Jays. The Blue Jays are percentage points ahead of the Rangers, but effectively tied with the Blue Jays for a playoff spot. The Athletics are three games under, and they're a half game back. And that's why the Royals, you know, two things can be true. You can have one of the worst records in the American League. You can also be within striking distance of a playoff spot. The Yankees obviously have a great record. The Guardians have a good record. They're coming back down to earth a little bit, but everyone else is just kind of all in the same mix.
1: Well, let me ask you this question, because not on there was the White Sox, because they last night, Montgomery making his big league debut from Texas A&M, gets a big homer. They win the game. Right now, they're leading that division. What's the percentage that you give them? What's your confidence level, Jared, that the Chicago White Sox, who have played good baseball to start this year, are going to be over 500 at the end of this year after 162?
0: 50-50, I'll say, just because they banked wins, but 50-50, not maybe 48-52. I love Will Venable, right? He's the manager of the White Sox. I root for them, but 48-52. And a part of that, though, is it's always tough to convince, preconceived idea. We all thought the White Sox still are in rebuild mode, so it's tough to compute that they're where they're at, so that's why I go 48-52.
1: Yeah, and I think it's a long season. Those are young guys. The other thing, too, about the Rangers is I think they're going to be in a race. I'm going to tell you, I think that 10 out of the 15 teams in the American League are going to be in the race come September 1st, because all you got to do is be around 500, and you're in the race with approximately 30 games to go in the 2026 season. Is the Rangers will be in that conversation, and the Rangers have veteran guys. Corey Seager, World Series MVP for the Dodgers and the Rangers. You have Brandon Nimmo, you have Evaldi, you have DeGrom. You have guys that have been through battles. They've been through 10-plus years of baseball in their major league career. The teams like the White Sox, the teams that are in your division, like the Athletics, very young team. They've added some veteran guys, but you just look at it. If you get into a race in September, you do have veteran guys who have been through seasons. I'm not saying that guarantees you anything, but it could help out for the team that can figure out how to go 82-80 to get the last wild card spot in the American League. So I looked at the records with this and the Rangers, and I go, the American League isn't very good, and somebody who's just average is going to make the playoffs this year in the American League.
0: All right, Mike, appreciate it.
1: Thank you.
0: All right, time now for our Yellowwood trivia question as we get you ready for the Rangers and the Royals. All right, here's the question. Six hitters have met the following three thresholds in Major League history: a 400 on base percentage, 200 career home runs, and a strikeout rate of 11% or lower. Guys that don't strike out, have a decent amount of power, and get on base like it's their job, because it is kind of their job. We'll get you the answers coming up in a little bit. But when we come back, we've got what we're dubbing the Stanford Slugfest Baseball Dictionary Trivia with Dave and Laura. Rangers Game Day on RSN is presented by Yellowwood Brand Pressure Treated Pine. If it doesn't have this yellow tag, you don't want it.
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5: Back at the K, the Rangers and the Royals playing the second game of a three-game series. Seth Lugo and Mackenzie Gore. Mackenzie's last five starts, a 2.77 ERA, which includes 6 1/3 shutout innings against the Royals when those two met up in Globe Life Field a little over a week ago. Rangers hoping for a repeat from Mackenzie tonight as they look to get back even in this three-game series. All right, well, the Rangers came up short yesterday, but we're guaranteeing a Rangers win right here in Rangers Game Day because we've got Dave and Laura, who are going to compete in a little game of baseball dictionary. So no matter who wins,
6: winners,
5: the Rangers win, right? We all win.
6: That was easy.
5: Yeah. All right.
6: Golly,
5: yeah,
6: this
5: game over.
6: Great. This is my favorite game so far.
5: I love it. Well, Dave, you are our game connoisseur, and we're welcoming Laura. I'm glad you acknowledge that. Welcoming Laura into a game of baseball dictionary. I'm going to read you a prompt, maybe ask a question, something tied to one of the funky, fun baseball terms that you might hear used throughout a broadcaster in baseball conversation. Are you guys clear on the rules?
6: Not really,
7: I think
6: we can do it.
7: Yeah, okay. We're ready for anything.
6: Do we have to compete?
5: I did a coin flip. Ladies first, Laura wins. Laura's going to go first. There is no stealing in this, by the way. You either get it right or you don't, and then we move on to the next one. Okay. First question, Laura. When a hitter goes hitless in a game, he is said to have taken a blank.
7: I mean, I would think like an ofer or something, but I think I'm wrong, but I'm gonna go with ofer.
5: Okay, you're not wrong, and that would fit. That's not the old kind of funky term we're looking for. We're looking for a collar. A hitter is said to have taken a collar. That's a tough one though.
7: That wasn't on the ACT.
5: Yeah,
6: that's like partial credit though, right?
5: Yeah,
6: because I do think in today's parlance we always talk about taking an ofer. We do talk about guys getting collared, taking the collar, but.
5: All right, we'll give you half a point.
7: So are you saying
5: half
7: you would have credit. Gotten that right?
6: Yeah, I think I would have gotten that one right.
7: I don't think so.
5: Oh, okay. Dave, in the 19th century, grocery store clerks looked for an easier way to reach certain products, so they used sticks to pull them down. Excuse me, sir. This isn't Jeopardy.
6: Go ahead.
5: Ultimately, catching the products in their apron, this is the origin of which common baseball phrase, can of corn,
6: right.
5: Is correct.
6: Old ladies had trouble reaching up and grabbing the corn, and so the little grocery guys would tip off the can of corn and catch it for them.
7: I think that this game is showing Dave's age.
6: A little bit.
5: Shots fired already.
6: I do sort of think this is an unfair matchup, and it's not all that flattering.

0: to be honest. But go ahead. Let's demonstrate more of the old coots.
1: All right, Laura. This very common baseball phrase was originally coined by Dennis Eckersley to identify a pitcher's dejection after this climactic moment.
2: Oh, a walk-off.
1: Yes. Very good. Yeah, a walk-off. It was initially a walk-off piece, a thought like artwork, a piece is the pitcher is walking off. We don't necessarily think of it in terms of the pitcher walking off, but that is really the origin of it. So Laura gets a full point there. Dave, you are up with our next question.
3: All right.
1: What term did Casey Stengel coin inspired by the motion of a meat cleaver?
0: That would be the butcher boy.
1: Very good, the butcher boy. That's it sometimes referred to as a slash. You know, you square to bunt, and then you pull back, and then you slash to try and get one by the drawn in infield.
0: Like an old meat cleaver.
1: Very good. Yes,
2: I would have gotten that too.
1: Okay. All right. Laura, which type of batted ball was given a term tied to the team that used it as a strategy in the late 19th century to take advantage of its speedy lineup?
2: Tied to the team.
0: Yeah.
2: Take advantage of its speedy lineup in the 19th century?
1: Late 19th century.
0: Late 19th century.
2: The 1800s?
0: Wee Willie Keeler.
2: The 1800s?
0: Yeah. He was a small, speedy guy, and he would slap the ball straight down.
2: A chopper.
0: Close.
1: Close.
0: Close. Very close. You got half of it. First word? Is the team name? It's the city.
2: Baltimore Chopper.
1: Very good. Baltimore Chopper. Baltimore
2: I got
1: Chopper.
2: That all on my own.
1: Yes. Very good. Hey, that's just some Cardinal helping out.
0: Two and a half for that one.
1: Okay.
2: The truck might get half a point on that one.
1: Oh. Okay. We got some help in the. I like that. Good. All right, Dave. You're up. Next one. Who is the journalist responsible for the letter K becoming the identifier for a strikeout?
0: Boy, I do not know that one.
2: Oh, wait, I feel like I...
0: I have no idea.
1: Laura, you can't get a point, but you... Nope, oh, it's on the screen.
2: It's on the screen.
1: Henry Chadwick, there you go. All right, Laura, I think you're... It's really... No, we're not sure what the score is because of some assistance and half points and half measures, but we'll go ahead and say that this one is for a tie, maybe, or I don't know.
0: Championship of the world.
2: Yeah,
0: championship.
2: Sure.
1: All right. This feathery term to identify a bloop single was altered for appropriateness by Hawk Harrelson. So its original name, I don't know that the FCC would get us for it, but it's just...
0: No.
2: I mean, I'm thinking like hawk, so it makes you think bird.
0: Close. A different bird. It goes quack.
2: Duck.
0: Yeah.
1: A duck.
0: And then what was it called? She's not going to want to say the word if she knew the word.
1: No. Yeah, but what's the more comfortable word to say?
0: She's not going to get that one either. So it used to be called a duck fart.
2: Oh.
0: But now we call it a duck snort.
2: A duck.
1: Yep.
2: All right, hey. Both of those are a little uncomfortable, to be honest.
1: Hopefully you guys learned something. Hopefully people watching and listening learned something as well.
0: Was that buzzer that I just heard, was that the actual sound that we were looking for? Or was that...
1: That was the snort, yeah. Or the... Yeah. It depends on who you're asking. Dave, Laura, thanks so much.
0: All right, thank you.
2: Jared, all right. I've learned a lot.
1: There you go. Good. The Rangers and the Royals. Oh, we come back. Let's hear from Skip Schumacher as he chats with the Hall of Famer, Eric Nadell. 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
1: Rangers Game Day on RSN is presented by Yellowwood Brand Pressure Treated Pine. If it doesn't have this yellow tag, you don't want it. All right, time now for the answers to our Yellowwood trivia question. The 6 players in Major League history that have hit at least 200 homers with an on-base percentage of at least 400 and a strikeout rate of 11% or lower. Well, part of the impetus to this question is there's kind of an odd duck. You got 5 Inner Circle Hall of Famers: Ted Williams, Lou Gehrig, Roger Hornsby, Stan Musial, Mel Ott, and then Brian Giles. Those are the 6. You got them all. That's really impressive. I don't know if Skip Schumacher would have got them at all. It'd be fun to ask. Eric didn't ask him that, but Eric Nadell asked him some other baseball questions earlier today.
13: Well, Skip, a tough loss last night in light of how many scoring chances you had early in the game. Is it tougher for you to deal with a loss like that than those games where you don't get a lot of traffic on the bases?
14: Any loss is tough, as you know, and you always look back in my seat of what you could have done better or what you could have, maybe a sign or a bunt or a pitching change, all these things that, you know, come to mind when after a tough loss. And, you know, we felt really good about, you know, what was going on, you know, the first 5 innings. But to your point, it felt like we could have added on. It felt like we could have had a bigger cushion and not go into the 6th inning with just a 2-run lead against a really good lineup that can slug at times. And so you kind of put yourself in this position where you're 1 swing away from getting it tied. And so you definitely look back and second-guess yourself quite often after a loss like that.
13: Nathan Eovaldi was sailing through 5 innings. He'd only thrown 70 pitches. What do you think happened in the 6th?
14: Yeah, I know. That's it was a pretty easy decision to send him back out because he is one of our best pitchers. He had 71 pitches, I think it was, to your point. And so as long as he was feeling good, we were ready to send him back out. And, you know, 10 pitches later, you know, things really started picking up on their side. To me, it was just finishing the at-bat. He was 1-2 to Garcia. He was 2-2 to Vinny, and just kind of left some pitches up. And they did some damage against him to the center field and unfortunately scored a couple runs.
13: You made the point yesterday before the game about how big the outfield still is here, particularly center field. We certainly saw that last night. Is it more difficult to position the outfielders here, given the dimensions in center field?
14: Yeah, I think the positioning, it's twofold. It's some comes from the analytic department of this is where they put they hit it most often, and this is where you should stand. And the other part is watching the swings and watching the at-bats and the counts and all that stuff as well, making the adjustment. I think there was some balls that you expect Carter to catch everything just because he has been so good, you know, the entire year. And I think he would even tell you that he, you know, is pissed off that he didn't catch one of those balls, if not more of those, both of those balls. But it is challenging because it's a bigger outfield. They didn't really move the fences in too far, I think, from the center field. It was mostly down the lines. But the gaps in center field still are big, and they still play big, and we kind of got burned a little bit last night.
13: Mackenzie Gore goes to the mound tonight. He had a gem against the Royals two starts ago. Last time, not as good in St. Louis. Was it a matter of command issues there?
14: Yeah, absolutely. It always seems to be the issue. If he does have a bad start, it comes back to how many guys did you walk and how many of those walks turned into runs. And when McKenzie's on the attack and makes them hit the ball, usually he's pretty good. And so we're guessing he's going to be on the attack and make the adjustment because that's been, you know, talked about. He knows it. There's nothing really that we have to say because he knows, you know, with the walks, the runs score. With no walks, they don't score and gives us a better chance to win.
13: Nicky Lopez gets a start tonight. Jake Berger gets a night off, and Ezekiel Duran plays first base. So just a chance to give Berger a rest, or more important, to get Nicky in the lineup.
14: I think probably combination. We're going to play, 23 games the next 24 days or something like that. So there's only going to be one day off in this, you know, long stretch of games, and we have to get guys off their feet. And then also looking for matchups and wanting to give guys opportunity to play and help us win. So it's not just getting a guy off and replacing him with nobody. We want to be able to also provide something on the offensive side. And defensively, Duran can play everywhere. We all know how great he's been. So getting Nicky's been such a great addition. Getting his left-handed bat against a tough righty made sense. Getting Berger off, and you're going to see more and more guys off their feet in the next 3 weeks.
13: And that's today's Skip Schumacher Show.
1: Well, the Rangers and the Royals playing the second game of a three-game series. Gore and Lugo, Rangers and Royals coming up next.
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0: one of the more beautiful ballparks we play in here in Kansas City. Rangers baseball tonight, presented by Choctaw Casinos and Resorts. Rangers trying to peek their heads above water yesterday. Couldn't quite get to the 500 mark. Looking to even the series here tonight. Welcome in, everybody. Great to have you along with us this evening. I'm Dave Raymond with Mike Masick. And as we get ready for this one, it's a Mackenzie Gore start tonight. Now, with Mackenzie, it seems like one start to the other, anybody's guess what you're going to get.
1: Well, we're looking for a repeat performance against these Kansas City Royals about 8 or 9 days ago at home. As we look at Mackenzie Gore's start in those Friday Reds, Mackenzie Gore was very efficient. He only had 3 strikeouts, but that was good. He had a lead, and he pitched with the lead. He used his defense. Anytime you can get the ball hit to the solution, you're probably going to get an out. But he was able to go 6 1/3 innings against these Royals. He didn't give up any runs. He's looking for a repeat performance. He hasn't been great on the road this year, so hopefully he can do it here. 2 career starts so far against the Royals, 0.68 ERA, so maybe he likes seeing the Royal blue.
0: Okay, I love it. That's a great angle. We'll go with that tonight, so hopefully a good effort from Mackenzie Gore. Now, on the radio side, stay with it. Eric Nadel, Matt Hicks will have you the rest of the way. 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
9: And here's the 1-2. 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
13: 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First Pitch is coming up next. You can hear every game all season long right here on the Trajan Wealth Texas Rangers Radio Network. 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
14: From Kauffman Stadium in Kansas City, it's the Texas Rangers against the Kansas City Royals. Hello there, everybody. This is Eric Nadel with Matt Hicks and Jared Sandler and our engineer Don Free. Dylan Moore and Adam C. are in master control. The lineup cards are being exchanged at home plate. The Royals took the opening game of this series last night by the score of 5-3. And the Rangers try to bounce back tonight with Mackenzie Gore on the mound, the 27-year-old left-hander from Wilmington, North Carolina. He'll be making his 14th start of the year. He's gone 4-5 with an earned run average of 4.23, and that includes a masterful effort against the Royals, where he defeated them going 6 1/3 shutout innings back on May the 29th in a 9-1 win. Seth Lugo will be pitching for the Royals, the 36-year-old right-hander from Shreveport. He's made 13 starts as well with a 2-4 record and a 3.91 ERA. He got no decision pitching against the Rangers in Arlington back on May 30th. He allowed 3 runs, only one of them earned, in 6 innings of work. With the loss yesterday, the Rangers failed for the 6th time in a row to get to 500 when they were just 1 game under. They're now 32-34. They're 3 games behind Seattle in the division, and they're in 2nd place. While in the wild card hunt, the Rangers share the number 3 position with the Toronto Blue Jays. While Kansas City has now won 6 out of 8, they've improved to 28-39. They're tied for 4th in the division, 8 games behind the Cleveland Guardians. Your starting lineups are brought to you by Frost Bank. Exactly what you unexpected. For the Rangers, Jock Peterson leads off. He's the designated hitter. Corey Seager batting 2nd will play short. Josh Young hitting 3rd is at 3rd base. Brandon Nimmo, the cleanup batter, in right field. Wyatt Langford is in left. He's batting 5th. Ezekiel Duran hitting 6th is at 1st base for the first time this year. Evan Carter in center field hits 7th, batting 8th and catching Kyle Higashioka, and the former Royal Nicky Lopez is at 2nd base and he's batting 9th. Peterson, Seager and Young, Nimmo, Langford and Duran, Carter, Higashioka and Lopez, that's the starting 9 against the product of Centenary College, Seth Lugo. For the Royals, under Matt Cutrero, in his 4th year as their skipper, Lane Thomas leads off against the lefty Gore. Thomas is in center field. Bobby Witt Jr. is at short, batting 2nd. Mikel Garcia at 3rd base is hitting 3rd. Salvador Perez will hit cleanup, and he'll do the catching. Vinny Pasquantino is at 1st base, and he is batting 5th. Hitting 6th, Starling Marte, the designated hitter. Jack Caglione, who had 2 home runs last night, is at 1st base, batting 7th. Hitting 8th, Nick Lofton. He is at 2nd base. And the number 9 hitter is Isaac Collins. He's in left field. Thomas, Witt, and Garcia. Perez, Pasquantino, and Marte. Caglione, Lofton, and Collins for the Kansas City Royals. Calling the balls and strikes out of Germantown, Maryland in his 5th big league season, Eric Backus. Chris Siegel is at 1st base. Chad Fairchild, the crew chief, is at 2nd base. And James Jean is at 3rd base. The Royals, again, are in their home whites. They have Royals in blue logo script across the front. Lugo working in short sleeves. They wear a white pants with a blue stripe down the side, a blue cap with a white interlocking KC in the front. While the Rangers, again, are wearing their road grays, Texas in blue across the front. Gray pants with red, white, and blue piping down the side, a blue cap with a white T. Your first pitch will be brought to you by Perimeter Global Logistics, PGL, the official supply chain partner of the Rangers. 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Get your business in the game. Jock Peterson steps in to lead it off. He went 1-for-5 last night with a triple. Hitting .237, 8 homers, 23 RBIs, a left-handed hitter. The righty Lugo kicks and delivers, and the first pitch is swung on and hit high and deep to center field. Back goes Thomas. He's on the warning track. He's at the wall. He makes the catch. Just to the right of the 410 sign in dead center field. Peterson gives that first pitch a ride, but it is out number 1 as we are underway in Kansas City. It's a warm, humid night again. 83 degrees, our game time temperature, with a 17-mile-an-hour wind that is blowing out toward left field. Corey Ragsdale coaches at third for Texas, Travis Jankowski at first. Lugo, a big over-the-top windup, delivers to Corey Seager, the lefty, and he swings and bounces one to first base. Pasquantino takes it to the bag, two pitches and two outs. Well, Skip Schumacher said the Rangers needed to be aggressive early in the count against Lugo. I guess the hitters are taking him at his word.
15: Well, do you think Josh Young should take this first pitch?
14: At least one, I would think. Josh hitting .316 is now third in the batting race. Eight homers and 29 runs batted in for JJ. And the pitch is just inside for ball one. Yandy Diaz is the leader at .325. Yordan Alvarez at .317. And then JJ at .316. Here's the 1-0 delivery. And that's a strike on the inside edge. And the count is 1-1. Lugo has every pitch in the book. The sinker, the pitch he throws most often, but he only throws it 20% of the time. It comes in about 91. Not a hard thrower. 1-1 pitch, swing and a miss, 1-2. But as the manager said on the pregame show today, he can add and subtract. He's got every trick in the book. Making his 137th big league start, his 374th big league appearance, as most of his appearances have been as a reliever. Lugo appears to be calling his own game. He goes to the PitchCom device after each pitch. Two outs, nobody on, no score. Here's the 1-2 delivery, and Young takes a fastball high. The infield is in the shade, left field is in the shade, but center field and most of right field are in the sun right now as we get started in KC. Lights are on here. Here's the 2-2 delivery, and Young takes it outside, so Josh Young has worked the count full here with two outs and nobody on, and Brandon Nimmo on deck. Lugo, a quick worker, comes home at 3-2, and Young takes a fastball for a call, strike three. It is a 1-2-3 inning for Seth Lugo, and we're heading for the bottom of the first. The Rangers nothing, and the Royals coming up against Mackenzie Gore on the Trajan Wealth Rangers Radio Network.
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14: No score as we go to the bottom of the first. Lane Thomas, Bobby Witt Jr., and Michael Garcia will do the swinging against Mackenzie Evan Gore. Thomas hitting .225, two homers, 14 runs batted in. They'll send seven righties to the plate against Gore and two lefties, Pasquantino and Caglione. And the pitch is swung on, and that is sky to short left field. Out goes Seager. He makes the call along the line. Now he's called off by Langford. And Langford makes the catch right on the chalk. So Thomas is out on one pitch to start the bottom of the first. Coaching at first, Damon Hollins. At third, Vance Wilson for the Royals. The game brought to you by Globe Life. For over 125 years, Globe Life has helped protect families when they need it most. Globe Life, make tomorrow better. Remember, tomorrow's game here will start at 1:10. Our broadcast will begin at 12:30. Tomorrow, Rocker against Michael Wacha, the pitching matchup, two right-handers. Gore lifts the leg, around comes the left arm, and the pitch is in for a strike to Bobby Witt. Hitting 277 with 9 homers, 27 runs batted in. He was 0-for-3, a walk and a stolen base in yesterday's game. Gore works off the third base side of the rubber. He brings the hands about cap high in the windup, big high leg kick. And he fires inside, one ball and one strike. After tomorrow, the Rangers head to Boston for three. And then back home Monday against the Twins. They'll face the Twins next Monday, Tuesday, and Thursday. Get your tickets at Rangers.com. The Thursday game is a day game. 1-1 pitch. There is a strike. And the count is 1-2. Fastball from Gore, who throws primarily fastball curveball, but mixes in a change, a slider, a cutter, and a sinker. But the fastball-curveball combination total up for about two-thirds of his pitches. He's working 1-2 on Witt. And the pitch to the right-handed batter. That is inside. That slants off the plate on a curveball. And the count at 2-2. Gore wears the number 1. Shows a couple of inches of blue T-shirt sleeve. Billowing out from underneath the gray jersey. Kicks and delivers 2-2. And Witt, it's a ground ball up the middle. That's a base hit. And that was a curveball. Bobby hit it toward the end of the bat, but got enough of it to send it on the ground out over second base. It's a one-out single. Bobby Witt Jr., a threat to go, of course. Second in the league and steals. One behind Jose Ramirez. And here is Michael Garcia.
15: The curveball was over the middle of the plate, but down around the bottom of the zone. It's been an effective pitch for McKenzie this year. Opponents are hitting 197 against that offering.
14: So now Garcia hitting 266, three homers and 24 runs batted in. First pitch misses for ball one. He's been their best hitter against left-handed pitching, hitting 364 against southpaws. As a team, they have not hit well against lefties. The pitch misses for a ball. It is 2-0. Against left-handed starters, their record is 3-14. And their OPS, only 680 against lefties. The batting average, only 235. Infield at double play depth. Gore behind in the count 2-0. The pitch to Garcia is way outside. And the count at 3 balls and no strikes. We mentioned yesterday the humidity was high. It's even higher today. 71% humidity as we get started tonight. Gore behind in the count 3-0. Salvador Perez is on deck. Gore to the plate. And he got that one over. Fastball on the count at 3-1. Duran holding Witt over at first. Lopez, the second baseman, way over toward the middle. Seager is straight up at short, and so is Young at third. Gore at the belt with the count at 3-1. Here's the pitch. It's high to Garcia. He lost him. So a threat for the Royals here in the bottom of the first. Remember, this Kansas City team all of a sudden is scoring some runs. They've won 6 of their last 8 games. After they were swept in Texas, they started the month of June by winning a series in Cincinnati. They went to Minnesota, took 3 out of 4 there, and then won the opening game of this series last night. Here is Salvador Perez, the 36-year-old catcher. He went 0-for-4 yesterday, hitting 201 with 9 homers and 26 runs batted in. Perez, of course, if he hits the ball on the ground, is prone to get doubled up. He's hit into 8 double plays on the ground this year. Gore set at the belt. He kicks and comes home, and the first pitch is over for a strike. Most of these Royals have not had much success in the past against Gore. Perez is 1-for-6 often. Starling Marte, the one guy who has had success, 5-for-15. A look at Witt at second, then the 0-1 pitch. Check swing, you went around. And the count is nothing and two. That was a high fastball up out of the zone, but Perez chased it. Vinny Pasquantino, the left-handed batter, is on deck. Roar trying to get out of a first-inning jam in a scoreless game. Nothing and two the count. And here it comes. And Perez takes a call, strike three at the knees. And there are two outs for Pasquantino. 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Pasquantino against lefties, hitting just 143 this year. Overall, he's a 221 hitter with six homers and 30 runs batted in. He went 1-for-4 with an RBI in yesterday's game, and that RBI was the game winner. A double to center field that broke the tie. Went away from second base, Garcia from first, a great speed aboard. Gorchek second, comes home, and there's a swing and a towering pop-up, short right field. Going out is Nicky Lopez along the foul line. He says he has it, and in foul ground he does. And on one pitch, Pasquantino is retired, and so are the Royals. No runs on a hit, two men left, we've completed one. It's nothing-nothing on the Trajan Wealth Rangers Radio Network.
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14: It's nothing, nothing as we go to the second. Thanks for joining us tonight. Eric Nadel with Matt Hicks. Here's Matt.
15: All right, Eric, thank you very much. It's Brandon Nimmo from the cleanup spot leading things off here. First pitch to him is a high strike. Nimmo, Langford, Duran, middle third of the order for Texas here in the second. Lugo right back with the 0-1. A swing and a miss. Really good-looking changeup there. And that'll make it no balls and two strikes. Nimmo batting 253, started this series yesterday going 2-for-4. His first two hits as the cleanup hitter this year. This pitch is outside. And the count now at a ball and two strikes. This his fourth game in the cleanup spot, four of the last five. He's been the four-hole hitter. Here comes the 1-2 from Lugo. Swing and a bouncer past the mound, up the middle, diving for it. Witt, he can't get it. It's by him and into center field. So Brandon Nimmo on board with a leadoff single. He becomes the first base runner of the night for the Rangers. And that brings up Wyatt Langford. Langford once again hitting fifth in the order. Yesterday 0-for-3, but he drew a walk. And he scored the first of three Texas runs. For the year, Langford batting 226. This is fifth game since coming back from the injured list. And the first offering here is hit off the end of the bat, high into the air, shallow right center. Tough chance, racing in from right is Taglione, and he makes the running catch, fighting the sun a little bit as he does. But he puts it away, and Langford is retired on one pitch. Three of the four outs recorded by Lugo. He's only needed one pitch. That's a formula for him going deep into this ballgame. One away here in the second, Ezekiel Duran coming up. Zeke batting 293. Breaking pitch here. Gets bounced foul in front of the Rangers dugout. Strike one. Zeke, who recently became a qualifier, his 293 batting average, eighth best in the American League. Just behind the Yankees, Ben Rice, who's hitting 297. The 0-1, that fastball fouled back into the netting. And it's nothing and two to Zeke, who has four homers, 35 runs batted in. Kind of an odd month of June for Zeke. He had one hit yesterday, a double. And he's collected hits in just three of the seven games here in the month of June, but he's batting 320 this month. Two-strike pitch on the way, and that's outside. He missed with a slider. He tried to get a chase there. And then makes it a ball and two strikes. But Zeke has been a big run producer. His 35 RBI, second most on the club, most in the lineup today. Jake Berger leading the team. There's a ball that's fouled up and out of play just off to our right. We'll stay at 1-2. And Zeke has driven in 20 runs over the last 20 games. And in that stretch of 20 games, he's hitting 329, reaching base at a 359 clip. Time taken here is Eric Backus, the plate umpire, will kick a little dirt off the dish. And now set up back behind Perez. Lugo ready. Again, the 1-2. Breaking ball, swing and a miss. Got him with the slider. So Duran strikes out. He becomes the second strikeout victim for Lugo. And that brings up Evan Carter. Let's pause 10 seconds for station identification on the Trajan Wealth Rangers Radio Network.
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15: Evan Carter takes a sinker away for ball one. Evan batting seventh today, hitting 174. Carter 1-for-4 yesterday with a single and a run. Takes this pitch for a strike, and that evens it up now to a ball and a strike. But Evan challenging the call here. So let's see, that pitch definitely in the strike zone. Rangers will lose one of their ABS challenges. And the count to Carter even here at 1-1. Most of the ball was inside the zone over the outside corner. Two men out, Nimmo at first. Nothing up on the board. This pitch is in. And now Carter ahead on the count at two balls and a strike. Infield playing Carter to pull. Outfield fan slightly toward left. Lugo glancing at Nimmo over his left shoulder. Now comes home with the pitch. And it's lifted into center field. Hit well, but Thomas has plenty of room going back on it. Getting deep and straightaway center, he puts it away. Carter, the final out here in the top half of the second. No runs, a hit. Rangers leave a man after 1.5. It's nothing on the Trajan Wealth Rangers Radio Network.
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